0: Manero has homered for a sixth consecutive game. He and the Rays leading the Royals 2-0 top of the second. Phillies up 6-2 on the Pirates, bottom four. Two of MLB's best pitchers on the hill tonight in Paul Skeens and Zach Wheeler. Cardinals and Braves tied at one, bottom third. Dansby Swanson had himself a day. Three home runs, eight RBI. The Cubs routed the Padres 23-3. The 26 runs he's driven in over the past 10 games ties Swanson for the most over a 10-game span with Joe DiMaggio, Jimmy Fox, Lou Gehrig, and Mel Ott. Yankees have now lost seven straight. Their latest defeat, 6-2-11 to the Tigers. Nationals tag Peyton Tolley, six runs, seven hits in three. They rolled by the Red Sox 10-2.
1: Hey, it's Michelle Smallman, and coming up Thursday, as NBA free agency continues to roll on, I'll tell you the one team that I haven't quite figured out what they're doing yet. It's Unsportsmanlike, 6 a.m. Eastern, right here on ESPN Radio, ESPN2, and ESPNU.

0: that free agency is opening, like Mo Wagner going to the Brooklyn Nets and Jackson Hayes going to the Utah Jazz. But ultimately, the one that changed the game tonight, that shocked us all, was the blockbuster move and the blockbuster trade of Jaylen Brown from the Boston Celtics to the Philadelphia 76ers, absolutely just tilting the Eastern Conference on its head. Amber and Ian on ESPN Radio, the ESPN app, Sirius XM Channel 80, presented by Progressive Insurance. You can give us a call at 888-SAY-ESPN, 888-729-3776. John Michaels, along with Tanitra Batiste, here with you tonight. And, of course, blockbuster moves in the NBA, and we are hoping for blockbuster moves on the pitch, as well as USA and Bosnia-Herzegovina are underway. We'll update you, of course, on that game throughout the night. But when you think about, and we've already had a great conversation with Antonio Daniels earlier, just a few minutes ago, and listen, John, we're now a couple hours removed from this, and there he is, Antonio Daniels, whom I remember talking to just a couple of weeks ago, and we were talking about just the chess match between the Knicks and the Spurs and what we expected. But I can tell you, listening to his voice and thinking about our thoughts when we got this reaction, this was not the chess move that we expected from the Boston Celtics.
1: No, and I will tell you, Tanitra, right now I have sensory overload between everything that's going on in the NBA and having Team USA on my TV.
0: You're watching the match,
1: yeah, I'm watching the match here. That's why you get to see the side profile of me, which nobody wants to really see my side profile. But there is so much going on. Normally, July 1st, the sports calendar slows down. We'd be talking baseball. We might be talking WNBA, all-star ballots. But you had one of the most shocking trades that I can remember in the NBA. It's the most shocking trade we've had in the NBA since Luka was traded in the middle of the night about a year and a half ago. That's where this is for me with Jaylen Brown. And it's not the fact that Jaylen Brown got traded. It's what he got traded for.
0: And what he got traded for sure.
1: That's the biggest overload that I have so far.
0: Yeah, because we were expecting, when we think back to the original ask from the Boston Celtics, it was reportedly four first-rounders, right? Mm-hmm. And we get to today, and it's a couple of first-rounders, a couple of second-rounders. And then those picks are far down the road that are coming. In fact, it's the 2028 first-round pick that could convert from a first to a swap that's more favorable to Boston, a 2031 unprotected Philadelphia first, 2028 second rounder. And it's just not what we thought. And then, of course, the Boston Celtics agreeing to get Jaylen to a trade to Jaylen Brown to the Philadelphia 76ers for Paul George. Another aspect of that trade which shocked us, because when you think about Paul George in his current iteration, mm-hmm. the Paul George that played a combined 77 games across the last two seasons,
1: right,
0: and a Paul George who is 35, well on the other side of his best days, and even looking at what the Celtics are in terms of them picking up Mitchell Robinson, still having Jason Tatum and Derek White, etc. But when you look at that team in the Philadelphia 76ers that just they exited them mm-hmm. from the NBA playoffs, and not just the playoffs, but the first round of the playoffs without Jaylen Brown, they still have Tyrese Maxey,
1: right,
0: B.J. Edgecombe, and Joel Embiid. And if that's a healthy triumvirate that Jaylen Brown is joining, I mean, the Sixers, to me, have just gotten absolutely scary. And the Celtics, I think it's a question mark of the moves that you made were scary.
1: It's funny when you say the iteration of Paul George. I don't even think of Paul George anymore. No disrespect to Paul. He's going to be a Hall of, he's going to be a basketball Hall of Famer before it's all said and done. I don't think about him in the pantheon of the NBA anymore because he's not a needle mover. Paul George, if he would have been a piece of a trade where maybe you were getting Tyrese Maxey or you were getting somebody along those lines as the headliner and Paul George was the money aspect of the trade, I would have been okay with that. Him being the piece and first-round picks doesn't move the needle for me. Tanitra, you brought up the 2031 pick. Do you understand you're picking somebody that right now is either in eighth or ninth grade? That's what that pick is. You're picking somebody right now who cannot drive, who cannot vote, who can't buy a pack of cigarettes, and can't buy a beer. That's what you just traded for Jaylen Brown. I have always been parades over prospects. I will push chips in the middle, which is what Philadelphia did, because you have a chance to get a parade with Jaylen Brown. I don't give a damn about a prospect that's sitting in eighth grade right now that hasn't got hit in puberty as of yet.
0: Yeah, because even when we think about the teams that kind of have that blueprint of building through the draft, a la Thunder and Spurs, still, they were getting draft picks that they were able to act on almost immediately.
1: They were also getting
0: high draft picks that paid serious dividends. These aren't going to, in all likelihood, be high draft picks. And we know the bottom of the first round and the second round of the NBA draft are decidedly different than what the top and even a little bit, to some degree, the middle of the draft looks like. So, yeah. Yeah, unless, as Antonio Daniels alluded to a little bit earlier and we talked about as well, unless there's another move that's attached to this that we don't quite know about that Brad Stevens has in the works, as of now, it's still just an absolute head-scratcher. But JJ, in Indiana, the Jaylen Brown trade from the Celtics to the Sixers, your reaction?
2: What's up, y'all? Hey, I like y'all being doing what you do. I love listening to y'all. I'm going to try and bring a voice for reason to this. First of all, thank you, Boston and Philadelphia, for leveling the playing ground for a comeback Indiana team that needs a little leverage. I was thinking with the draft that Stevens had brought in with the trade, might be premature, but it might be a little bit of rebuilding, knowing that he still has Tatum. He's got Mitchell Robinson, got some other key players. Maybe he can get some in the draft that's more robust, being that Jaylen Brown will be one more year in at that point. I'm thinking that's the line right there. Philly is now at a win-now mode, so yeah. They made a good move, a big move. I do have a question, though. With LeBron on the move, what does that do as far as the status of his son in L.A.? Appreciate you guys.
1: That is a fascinating point. So I'll address the first part and then get to Bronny here in just a second. The first part, I don't think Boston is out of it by any stretch of the imagination. Jason Tatum's still a top, when 100% healthy, he's a top 10 player in the NBA. Derek White has become an unbelievable secondary third option. Pritchard can still shoot it. You added interior depth, obviously, with what you got with Mitchell Robinson, which you needed. So I think Boston will be in the mix, and we'll get to, I'm trying to disseminate the Eastern Conference who's who. Yes. As far as Bronny goes, look, I think LeBron did his son a solid by waiting to announce that he was leaving the Lakers until the day after they had to pick up the guarantee. Yeah, but guess what? At $2 million, they're going to tell Bronny bye-bye. Bronny's probably going to follow LeBron to wherever he goes, and they'll finish out LeBron's career together.
0: I want to go back to something JJ said as well, because we haven't talked about it tonight, but I definitely mentioned it last night. I've been talking about this for the past few days. When we're talking about the balance of power shifting in the East, if you will. Mm-hmm. The Indiana Pacers, I'm glad that JJ mentioned it, because we haven't mentioned it tonight, but I've been saying that as well. Like, they're going to be back in the mix, potentially, because they've got Tyrese Halliburton, who will come back, hopefully for them, looking like old Tyrese, right? Aaron Nesmith, who showed us a lot in their run to the NBA Finals just a year ago in taking on the Oklahoma City Thunder. They've got Pascal Siakam. They've got players, and they've got themselves actually a decent bit of depth. Haven't really seen them make any moves so far, but I think that's another reason why you can say the East is kind of up for grabs, and we don't really kind of know what the rank and file will be, because there are still so many factors, including a team like the Pacers, that are kind of the great unknown, because we don't know what Tyrese Halliburton will look like until we see Halle take the court again. So how do you rank the East after all the moves in the past 24 hours? It's John Michaels and Tanitra Batiste here on Amber and Ian on ESPN Radio, the ESPN app, and Sirius XM Channel 80.
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0: It's a dream for Philly right now. Amber and Ian on ESPN Radio, the ESPN app, and Sirius XM Channel 80, presented by Progressive Insurance. 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John Michaels, along with Tanisha Batiste, here with you tonight, talking about the big move, major move of Jaylen Brown from Boston to Philadelphia. But we know we also have a great match that's going on in the World Cup. United States taking on Bosnia and Herzegovina. They're in the 16th minute, and the United States has done a great job in terms of possession, 79% to 21%. No shots on goal just yet, 1-4 Bosnia-Herzegovina. And of course, we will keep you guys posted on how we're doing. And an amazing save, by the way, by the U.S. to keep Bosnia and Herzegovina off of the board. But listen, the East, after the past 24 hours, whether it's something that one of our callers mentioned just now in teams that are maybe still in sleep mode, like the Indiana Pacers, who still have a great core, but we're looking to see, are they going to do anything to kind of get themselves back in the top of the conversation for the East? Or is it going to be a situation where, despite the Boston Celtics parting ways with Jaylen Brown, you still see them as one of the top two or three teams in the East? And then they're the world champion New York Knicks, who said a bit adieu to Mitchell Robinson. He, of course, is now with the Celtics. How do some of the moves play out with them? But, I mean, for you, John, I know when I think about it, I think the East is an absolute toss-up, because you still are looking at even the Toronto Raptors, who were your fifth seed going into the playoffs and had a nice run, a phenomenal performance by Scotty Barnes, and then you think about them adding Kawhi Leonard back to the mix. Now, it's always about ability yep. being his best availability, and it's not always there, but you could argue that nobody shows up for the postseason quite like Kawhi Leonard. So you put him with RJ Barrett and maybe a healthy Emmanuel quickly. They have a squad that could make some noise. And again, now that Jaylen Brown is going to be a part of that triumvirate that was already in place with Embiid and with B.J. Edgecombe and Tyrese Maxey, like, man, the East in terms of ranking them, 1 to 8, 1 to 6. Let's just talk about that. The 1 to 6, those guys who are above that play-in line.
1: I don't know, and that's the hard part. So I look at it this. I'll back up to the teams that were in the play-in last year that got marketably better already. And remember, these rosters are not finished. Philly is marketably better by acquiring Jaylen Brown and swapping him basically for Paul George. Remember, they were one game out of the play, staying out of the play-in a year ago. Miami is marketably better having Giannis Antetokounmpo. And granted, they've still got to fill out the roster and find some shooters. They're arguably going to be the best defensive team in the league with Bam, with Giannis, with Davion Mitchell, obviously with Andrew Wiggins, who's already re-signed. When I think about it right now, New York, to me, will be number one until proven otherwise. Yes. I think losing Mitchell Robinson is going to hurt, but you still have Karl Anthony Towns, and Jalen Brunson proved he is that dude. Right now, number two to me, I have a toss-up between Philly, and this is contingent on them being healthy, and the Detroit Pistons, although I'm still not 100% sure what in the hell Detroit's trying to accomplish this offseason. Yeah. I think then the grouping after that is Miami, Boston. Cleveland actually might be closer to Detroit than the rest of them. They were an Eastern Conference Finals team, and Toronto. And then your play-in teams become Orlando, Atlanta, Indiana, and whichever one of those teams at the top are out. I think Milwaukee will be more competitive than people think. Tyler Hero can play ball. Chicago doesn't matter. Brooklyn doesn't matter. And the Wizards, we forget about the Wizards, but I think the top is New York and Philly and Detroit. I think those are the three, as of today, that I would have at the top of the Eastern Conference.
0: Yeah, and I think when it comes to the Wizards, they're one of those teams that, yeah, I wouldn't be shocked if they played their way into the play-in, which would still be an accomplishment for that franchise, but I think ultimately that's kind of how they land. But yeah, if we had to make the decision today, as I mentioned, I would go with the Knicks as well as sort of that number one team. I think that they can still figure it out in the post-Mitchell Robinson era. And then I think from there, there are still some it depends.
1: Right.
0: Because I we don't know what's going to happen with Jalen Duren. That's still kind of the biggest domino to fall, if you will, after this team. Of course, moving on from Tobias Harris as well, but the biggest domino, we're still waiting to find out what's going on with the Jalen Duren situation.
1: I think LeBron tips the power. If LeBron goes to Cleveland.
0: That's where I was going with that. And so I still feel like it depends, because I would the Pistons and Cavs as currently constructed, I'd probably go with 2-3. But if the Cavaliers happen to snag LeBron James, that changes it for me too.
1: Well, and I think the same thing down in Miami. If Miami gets LeBron James,
0: because remember we were talking earlier about the fact that you have Bam Adebayo, and I think we were joking and saying it might be a score that looks like 75-72, and I was like, well, Bam can score that all by himself. But then you have a Giannis Antetokounmpo. You put LeBron James there, and I'll take you kind of back in your Miami Heat days. If you've got those guys, then you can afford to maybe have a Mario Chalmers type of guy to kind of round it out. Just get yourself some shooters, and then you're right there in the mix if you're the Miami Heat. So, yeah, I think in terms of those top four teams, but I still say, if I look at it in rounding out the six, if Kawhi Leonard is healthy,
1: right,
0: then the Raptors are at least still in that top six for the East. And then I'm very interested to see where these Pacers land. Like, where are they going to be, and what are they going to look like? Are they going to make any moves to kind of improve themselves, in addition to, of course, getting a healthy Tyrese Haliburton back? But ESPN NBA analyst Quentin Richardson talked about how he looks at the East after this Jaylen Brown trade.
2: I feel like the offseason is in full effect. Teams are loading up. Teams are trying to get themselves in position. They're looking at what the New York Knicks were able to do this last year, and they want in on it. Everybody feels like that was a wide-open race last year, and they feel like it may be the very well same way this upcoming season. And I look at Philly, I look at Boston, I look at Miami, I look at Detroit. All of these teams that are retooling and getting ready, it's going to be up for grabs. And it's going to, obviously, the regular season will give us a little foresight about what's going to happen, but I feel like it's going to be a wide open thing again in the East this year. It's going to be a lot of big teams and a lot of going back and forth, but I think it's anybody's ball game right now. And I think obviously LeBron is the one piece that's hovering out there. And if he goes to if he goes to Miami, he kind of tips the scale, but if he goes to Cleveland, he puts them right up in that upper echelon as being a serious contender as well.
1: Yeah, Quentin's not wrong with that at all. It's going to make the Eastern Conference must-watch TV. This past year, I mean, it was kind of topsy-turvy. Nobody expected Detroit to be the best team record-wise, but then they got to the postseason, and they looked like a young team that wasn't ready to be there. It becomes fascinating now what LeBron's going to do. How quickly does he want to make a move? And, Tanitra, here's where I'm at if I'm a GM across the NBA. I'm kicking myself. If I'm the Oklahoma City Thunder, not that you needed Jaylen Brown, but you had 932 picks, give or take, over the next 3 or 4 years. You could have probably gotten somebody like Jaylen Brown. If you're somebody else that had a lot of picks, if you're the Hawks, I cobbled together a trade where it would have been like Dyson Daniels, Zachary Richechet, a couple other pieces, threw in some picks. You could have maybe got Jaylen Brown, brought him back home. The fact that you allowed Philadelphia to swoop in there with an old Paul George and a bunch of picks 5 years down the road, it's borderline criminal what happened.
0: Yeah, it's a head-scratcher, because for sure, I was thinking even the Portland Trail Blazers, like, they could put a package together, as much as they probably don't want to lose a young Scoot Henderson. But if you've got to put that package together, Drew Holiday, we know, is always in the mix of a package somehow, somewhere. He's always on the move. But I thought the Blazers may have had a shot at kind of putting a package together that would have been similar. But ultimately, I think, yeah, LeBron now steps back and he has to make the decision. I think the East plays better for him in terms of championship hopes. But I think, as far as you mentioned, when we're looking at the Western Conference, or really when we're looking at some teams overall, because, yeah, the thought was, Hawks, go after Jaylen Brown, try to get him, and then they didn't. But when we see the details of this trade to the Sixers, it's an absolute head-scratcher, right? But you still have the Western Conference, where it feels like unless there's some major move that happens in the next 24 hours for maybe that number three spot, right. I think the West is still set as Thunder, Spurs, probably still Nuggets where they are. I don't know. Lakers are a toss-up. They probably sit in that fourth spot, and then Rockets. And we'll see with the Timberwolves. I'm still mm-hmm. not convinced that they've gotten better to the point where they move out of that sixth spot.
1: I don't know what the heck Minnesota's doing. They're going to be a fun team to watch. They're going to score a million points a game. I don't know how that plays out in the playoffs. I thought the Portland point was fantastic. I would have traded two or three of the young guys that you have because you're guard-oriented to go get Jaylen Brown and have him be a true number one. They didn't do it. Boston probably could have got a better package out there, but they didn't.
0: They didn't indeed, but the Lakers did a lot in free agency. Who's feeling the most heat in L.A.? Rob Pelinka, Luka Doncic, we'll discuss next.
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0: I'm Christine Lisi. In the round of 32 at the World Cup, United States and Bosnia and Herzegovina are scoreless in the first half. The winner will play in the round of 16 versus Belgium, which came back to beat Senegal 3-2 in extra time. It has been a whirlwind in the NBA these last 2 days. A day after LeBron James announced he was leaving the Lakers and the Clippers traded Kawhi Leonard to the Raptors, the Celtics pulled off a blockbuster involving a finals MVP. They traded Jaylen Brown to the 76ers for Paul George, two future first-round picks and two future second-rounders. Brown, coming off a career season, joined Joel Embiid, Tyrese Maxey, and B.J. Edgecombe in Philly. ESPN NBA analyst Shanae Agwumike.
1: B.J. Edgecombe and Tyrese Maxey, just downhill. They're excellent. But Jaylen Brown downhill, he's a savant. He's coming off of a 29 points per game season. He can get you a bucket. If you think about the 1, 2, 3/4 and JB, all of them have the same skill set, but this backcourt just got someone that is supercharged.
0: Two of baseball's top pitchers on the hill tonight. Pittsburgh ace Paul Skeens, 8 runs, 6 hits in 4. Philadelphia's Zach Wheeler, 4 runs, 9 hits, 10 strikeouts in 4 2/3. Phillies leading the Pirates 8-4, bottom five. Ozzy Albies, go-ahead solo home run. That's put the Braves up 2-1 on the Cardinals, bottom five. On ESPN, Brewers leading the Reds 2-0, bottom one. 1 RBI each for William Contreras and Jake Bowers. Rays up 2-0 on the Royals, bottom four. Junior Caminero's homered for a 6th straight game. 3 home runs today for Dansby Swanson. He drove in 8 runs as well in the Cubs' 23-3 rout of the Padres.
2: Hey, this is Rich Eisen. Coming up on Thursday's show, comedian Brad Williams is in studio. 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

0: Michael's in for Amber and Ian. And hey, it's been busy, of course, with this Jaylen Brown trade from the Boston Celtics to the Philadelphia 76ers. It is arguably the blockbuster trade that shocked us all to kind of kick off free agency. So if you want to talk about it, weigh in with us. Again, call us at 888-SAY-ESPN, 888-729-3776. But meanwhile, a lot more activity over in L.A. because, hey, the Lakers, they lose Marcus Smart as a starting point. Then they acquire Walker Kessler in their own blockbuster trade with the Jazz. And they also agree to terms with Sandro Mamukelashvili. Got that right. Mm-hmm. Say that.
1: There you go.
0: Quickly. They bring in Quentin Grimes as well. And, of course, they get Colin Sexton to agree with the deal to the Lakers as well. Jackson Hayes leaving the Lakers and signing with the Jazz. Now, of course, the biggest of those, likely you could say Walker Kessler, because the thought was, hey, he was going to sign with Utah, but that didn't quite work the way Utah thought it would. The Lakers had their opportunity, seized it to get their big man to put in the middle, a guy that Luka Doncic wanted, so that that team could be faster while also having a rim protector there as well. But when you look at these moves that the Lakers have made, I mean, there's a lot of pressure on the general manager, Rob Pelinka, because at this point, you've agreed to let LeBron James move on. And you're saying that you think that Luka Doncic, whom you swept away in the heat of the night from the Dallas Mavericks in 2025, you're basically saying he's our cornerstone. You're then giving a massive contract to Austin Reeves, who bet on himself. You're bringing in Walker Kessler on a major deal as well. And you're saying that you think that those three are basically key to the Los Angeles Lakers being able to go on a championship run. Maybe not this year, but maybe in the next year or two. And, of course, some additional pieces there as well. But, I mean, John, to me, I feel like when you let go of a player like LeBron James, who single-handedly, you could argue, of course, with some other outstanding performances here and there, got this team out of the first round in a year where everyone assumed, the Houston Rockets, you got no Doncic, you got no Reeves. Houston moves on. Lakers beat them in six games. And you move on from LeBron James and say you think this is your future.
1: Well, look, LeBron was not part of the future. I think that was a very mutual decision. The Lakers wanted to move on. I think LeBron wanted to move on. Your centerpiece was always going to be Luka Doncic. When you traded for him at 27 years old, he is a true superstar in the league. I thought the moves for the Lakers are just moves. Those are moves that you go, all right, cool, you added some pieces. You overpaid for Austin Reeves. I'm sorry, Austin Reeves, in my estimation, is not a $41 to $51 million a year player, and that's what he's going to make over the next 4 years. Walker Kessler is a rotation piece. He's not a $30 million a year center. You're talking about a guy at the best in his career. The most minutes he's ever played is 30 minutes a night. That's nice. The most points he's ever averaged for a full year is 11.1. And granted, with Luka, you don't have to do a whole lot. The other pieces are just guys. Colin Sexton is years removed from being kind of a star in the league, and we thought he was going to be a little more than he is. Quentin Grimes is a nice shooter. They're not close to San Antonio. They're not close to Oklahoma City. And unless, I don't even know if there's an unless. Unless Austin Reeves turns to about 23, 24 points a game and becomes a real number two, I think they just made moves to say for the fact that they made moves.
0: Yeah, because when I look at it, and just to kind of break it down in the terms that you mentioned there as well, like I'm looking at Walker Kessler, right, and what he brings to the table, and I'm looking at the immediate comparison in Victor Wembanyama, just apples to apples in terms of position. And you look at Victor Wembanyama, you look at Isaiah Hartenstein, and think about, obviously we know what the alien can do. We saw Victor Wembanyama show us what the future is going to be with the Spurs and out west. You saw Isaiah Hartenstein come into a series where a very hobbled Thunder were still able to get to a game seven against the Spurs, in large part because Hartenstein went out there and basically made Wimby work for everything he had to get and anybody else that was coming inside from the Spurs. So I'm just trying to understand in that pantheon where Walker Kessler makes you better and where he's in that conversation, and I just don't feel like he is. And then, you know, kind of looking at Austin Reeves, while I agree, I think that there are times when he can just he can shoot the lights out of the place. When I look at where Oklahoma City is, and granted, Lu Dort, not so much, but when I look at Oklahoma City, theirs is a two-way backcourt, right? Right. And what Dort doesn't bring to you on the offensive side, oh, he is killer defensively. Stephon Castle, yeah, he's got some growth, if you will, but you can see the burgeoning of a star two-way player, just amazing young talent. So again, I don't see where, if I stacked the Lakers up as currently constructed to where the Thunder are now, where the Spurs are now, and even some of the moves they made in the draft to deepen what they have as far as the rotation goes, I just don't see where it's there unless, like I said before, the Rob Pelinka is seeing the Walker Kessler major move, make a couple other pieces fit for this year, but with an eye out to say in 2 to 3 years, I'll be building and adding on to that in order to make a true run at the Spurs or a true run at the Thunder. But it's like Kendrick Perkins said, our ESPN NBA analyst on NBA Today. He said, hey, regardless of whether it's now or then, Rob Pelinka has pressure to get it done.
2: Rob Pelinka, your ass is on the clock. I believe there's no other general manager or whatever that's under the amount of pressure Rob Pelinka to make sure that he get this right and put a roster around Luka Doncic that they actually could be labeled legit title contenders. Because the Laker fan base is not trying to hear anything in between. It's either championship or bust. This is the city of champions.
1: Yeah, and that's the reality of being a Lakers general manager. That's the reality of trying to put together a roster. They don't live under the same rules as a lot of other franchises. You're talking about Tinseltown. You're talking about L.A. They want to win. They're used to winning, whether it's Magic, Kareem, you name it. You've got a star in Luka Doncic, who dedicated last offseason to getting into better shape. He had a phenomenal year while he was healthy. The problem is now you've got $475 million tied up in Walker Kessler, Austin Reeves, and Luka Doncic. Two of those things are not like the other. I'm sorry, the other two guys are way overpaid, and the Lakers are not going to win a title as currently constructed.
0: Yeah, and I think as well, you kind of look at this team, and going back to what you said about the franchise, like this is a franchise that has expectations the same way the Celtics have expectations of being a winning organization, and you see them having gotten that championship in 2020 and having to really go into a decade's drought before LeBron James arrived, and now they're building and they're in the conversation of contending, but not necessarily contending for a title. And you do wonder how this actually gets them a step closer. I don't think that it necessarily does, but now, to your point, Luka Doncic is officially the man. You knew it when he was coming in, when they got him in 2025, that they were going to start building around him. But now Luka Doncic is on the clock. So you got to think that there have to be some high expectations for him as well, because now you're going to be expected to be the leader. You're going to be expected to deliver, and you're going to be expected not to be, you know, whining and complaining about right. calls and the like. You're now the face of this franchise, and now the expectation is going to be on your shoulders to get him back to the Larry O'Brien trophy.
1: Yeah, he was always going to be, I don't want to say he was ever in LeBron's shadow, because that's not the truth. Luka is a star on his own. But sure. While LeBron was there, the headline was always going to be about LeBron. Now that LeBron has moved on, all of the headline is going to be on Luka. And I'll be honest, Luka's going to have more pressure this year than he's ever had in his career. Right. In Dallas, it was a great story dragging that Dallas Mavericks team all the way to the NBA Finals.
0: Right.
1: But them just making the finals was a big accomplishment.
0: For
1: just
0: sure,
1: making the finals in L.A. is not going to be a big accomplishment if they don't win it.
0: Exactly, because, you go back to that 2024 team, and that team, remember, before the trade deadline, that team was not even in the conversation of getting to the postseason, and then they make some moves, and you put together a team with Derek Lively Jr., you got Dan Gaffer, PJ Washington, and a healthy Kyrie, and all of a sudden they make a run to the NBA Finals. Woohoo! If you're Dallas, that's not going to be the bar that is set, is not the bar that's set for the Los Angeles Lakers. Quick update coming out of the World Cup, U.S. and Bosnia, still even at 0-0 in the 41st minute. We'll have updates all night long here on Amber and Ian. Now, the other blockbuster trade, the blockbuster of them all today, Jaylen Brown, that trade, will it have any impact on LeBron's decision? It's John Michaels and Tanitra Batiste here on Amber and Ian on ESPN Radio and the ESPN app.
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0: us. Follow him, Balogun. Puts it in the net. 1-0 USA leads Bosnia as they are in the 41st minute and two there. And headed into halftime. And it was, man, it was back and forth. And the United States actually did a great job early on just in terms of possessions. But now they're able to actually capitalize on it and put the first goal of the night for Team USA on the board. It's Amber and Ian on ESPN Radio, the ESPN app, and Sirius XM Channel 80, presented by Progressive Insurance. 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John Michaels along with Tanitra Batiste here with you guys tonight. Well, Jaylen Brown, the trade that we didn't see coming, but finally the Boston Celtics found themselves a trade partner in a division rival in this Philadelphia 76ers. Essentially, you got a couple of first round picks in the deal, a couple second round picks, but ultimately it's a Jaylen Brown for Paul George trade. But the question is, with LeBron James still out there deciding which team he is going to move on to after announcing that he would not be with the Lakers this upcoming season, do you see this Jaylen Brown trade having any impact on what LeBron ultimately decides to do?
1: Look, LeBron has said openly, or not, maybe not openly, Rich Paul, I believe, has said it, that money is not going to be a factor, that he would even play on the minimum to go somewhere where he has a chance to win an NBA title. Does he decide to be much like Kevin Durant was years ago and go follow where he thinks he has the best chance to win? Because if that's the case, he goes to OKC or he goes to San Antonio. I just don't see that happening. I think LeBron cares too much about his legacy. That's why I don't think he would follow Jaylen Brown over to Philadelphia. I think it literally is going to come down to three teams. Now, go to Golden State, Olden State, whatever you'd want to call them, if you have Steph and you have LeBron and Draymond Green re-signs, if they end up doing that, and Kristaps Porzingis. That would be fun. They're like a seven seed. I mean, that's where they're going to be if LeBron goes there. If he goes east and he goes to Cleveland, you put him with James Harden and Spider Mitchell, and if they're able to keep Jared Allen and obviously keep Evan Mobley, I think they're a top two or three seed. Same thing if he goes down to Miami, because all of a sudden he doesn't have to do the heavy lifting. He's got great defenders in behind him. All he's going to have to do is facilitate the basketball. But if you had a dream, for me, it would be going to San Antonio. That would,
0: let me ask you this.
1: It's never going to happen, but that would be the dream.
0: Yeah, no, that'd be super cool. But let me ask you this, going back to what you said about legacy, when you say that he wouldn't necessarily go to certain teams like the Thunder, like the Spurs, because of legacy, when you think of legacy, what do you mean in that context?
1: I just don't think being a last-minute ring chaser. Like, everybody goes back to the decision with LeBron and go, oh, you know, he decided to team up with D-Wade and Chris Bosh. I have no problem with that. He had gone 7 years in Cleveland and hadn't won an NBA title. And when you're talking about Anderson Varejao maybe being his second best player on his team and Boobie Gibson and guys like that, why wouldn't you go team up when you're a free agent to go do so? Same thing in Los Angeles. He decides to leave Miami and he wants to go to arguably the most storied franchise in the history of the NBA. I just don't see LeBron at 41 years old wanting to go be the third piece in San Antonio, or wanting to go be the fourth piece, whatever it would maybe, in Oklahoma City. That's what I mean by legacy. To me, the natural move is go back home. Finish out your career in Cleveland where it started. Maybe you bring Cleveland an NBA championship. If not, you get sent off into the sunset the best way possible.
0: For sure. And I just had to ask that legacy question, John, because, of course, one of the pieces of feedback, kind of what you saw, the pushback on LeBron yesterday was, oh yeah, there he goes again, being a ring chaser. He's just going to go to wherever he thinks he's going to get a ring. And my thought was, well, why wouldn't he do that? Like, why wouldn't he at least go to a contender, right? But if we're talking about it, like you said, in terms of legacy, where, hey, he's always kind of been the alpha dog, the number one, if you will, why would he go to a team like the Thunder or the Spurs, where he'd arguably be possibly the number three? So yeah, just kind of that clarification there. But I do agree with you. It would be fun. I don't know if it could happen, but it would be a cool thing if we got the opportunity to see LeBron James and Victor Wembanyama together. And unsportsmanlike Michelle Smallman, host of Unsportsmanlike, said, hey, maybe the Spurs should give it a try.
2: We keep talking about the Spurs adding a veteran presence that can teach Wemby and that young core how to win. If LeBron James is willing to take less and it's financially possible, what about him joining Wemby and the Spurs? He could teach Wemby how to win, teach him how to preserve his body, the business of the NBA. I don't know. I see a lot of connectivity there. I doubt it will happen, but if there's a mystery team, I just wanted to throw that one out there.
1: Great points by Michelle, because if you watch the NBA Finals, you're talking about a team that had five double-digit leads and literally blew all of them. One, they hung on to win. But outside of that, they probably could have won the championship had they had a veteran presence. LeBron not only could teach Wemby how to become the superstar that he needs to be, because I think Wemby had big-time shrinkage in the Finals. He could also help Dylan Harper, who was great, help, obviously, Stephon Castle, who was great, make it easier for Julian Champagne to stand there and shoot wide-open threes, be able to be a guy that takes over some of the ball handling and facilitation and get him into better shots in the fourth quarter. If he wanted to take the minimum, go to San Antonio. But then you get back to that legacy question, because he truly would be ring chasing if he goes up to San Antonio.
0: For sure. Yeah. And when you think about that exact point going about the veteran presence or lack thereof, they really thought on some level, although not a super grown veteran presence in De'Aaron Fox, but you're thinking, okay, you really didn't see, as at least I didn't see as much as I thought we could have seen or should have seen from like a Harrison Barnes, right? Because you've got that pedigree, you've got that experience. And so, yeah, you saw at the end of the game, the veteran presence that helped the Knicks to close out that just wasn't there for the Spurs. So it would in theory work, and it probably would be an absolute show, because hey, LeBron wouldn't have as much pressure on him to carry a team like he's had to do, like he had to do just last season with the Lakers. So I think that would be fun. And I think too, I wouldn't mind seeing like a LeBron Jokic pairing.
1: Oh,
0: right?
1: God, yes.
0: Like that. That would just be super cool as well, because, again, I think that the Nuggets are a team that has pieces, right? Nikola Jokic being that main piece. Can you imagine if they brought Nikola Jokic – or brought LeBron James in to pair him with Nikola Jokic? Jamal Murray is healthy. Christian Braun's healthy. Cam Johnson is healthy and plays a little bit better than what we've seen. Like, that could be scary good, because Denver did end up as a 3 seed in the West. And just imagine.
1: Well, you think LeBron about it. LeBron
0: would make that is –
1: Jokic would by far be the best big he's ever played with. Now, he got to play with Anthony Davis the year that they won the title. Anthony was 100% healthy.
0: But Anthony, when he's healthy.
1: Right. That's the big thing. Joker is there. Chris Bosh turned into a stretch four when he was down in Miami. That would be a fascinating one. The one for me, and again, this goes to me being selfish, being a Heat fan, I'd love to see him paired up with Giannis and Bam. Because he then has something that he really never would have had, and that's two monsters behind him to play defense. Because a lot of times you think about it, Tanitra, when LeBron is on the floor, he had to guard one through at least four, and
0: at
1: sometimes
0: four.
1: He'd have to guard one through five.
0: Yep.
1: Now you could just tell him, you go take the best perimeter player and don't worry about it. You want to talk about switchability? Throw Andrew Wiggins in there. You have switchability of Wiggins, LeBron, Giannis, and Bam. Davion Mitchell's a dog. That would be maybe the best defensive team in the history of the NBA if you put that group together.
0: Yeah, and you think about the physicality that you see in the East and how that physicality started to continue to show itself more and more as the playoffs went on. And I just see a LeBron, Giannis, Bam type of trio that kind of harkens back to a big three that really – and I think that's the kind of big three where you don't need – the other two starters to be superstars.
1: Sure.
0: You just need them to do their jobs, play their roles, and get it done.
1: And the opportunity to go back and right a wrong. And I know the way the divorce ended between the Heat and LeBron was not really amicable. Pat Riley felt a little bit slighted on that. Think about it. He went back and righted the wrong in Cleveland. Went back there and won Cleveland an NBA title. If he goes back and gets Miami into the mix, it would be one of the ultimate redemption stories. So, selfishly, go back to the 305, Bron.
0: Yeah, and I think most people are wondering if there's the ability, sort of like when a husband and wife divorce and then they find a way to become amicable and friends and co-parent. A lot of people are wondering if that kind of

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10: I'm Christine Lisi. At the World Cup, the round of 32, the United States leads Bosnia and Herzegovina 1-0 at the half. The winner will play in the round of 16 against Belgium, which rallied to beat Senegal in extra time 3-2. After experiencing the best season of his NBA career, Jaylen Brown is Philadelphia bound. ESPN's Sham Sharani is reporting a blockbuster deal. The Celtics agreed to trade Brown to the 76ers for Paul George, 2 first-round picks and 2 second-round picks. The future seems bright for Brown and his new team, according to ESPN NBA analyst Quentin Richardson.
11: Jaylen Brown is going to be yet again an MVP candidate right now next year. I think you're going to see him try and step his game up and take another step with this organization. And like you said, I love BJ Edgecombe. There's nothing not to love about this young kid. Now, obviously, we've seen Tyrese rise to be an all-NBA level player. The biggest question is going to remain. If Joel Embiid can be healthy, they can be one of the deadliest teams in the East.
10: The deal comes days after Brown was mentioned as part of a major trade package for Giannis Antetokounmpo, but that deal fell through as the Bucks traded Giannis to Miami. Baseball, Junior Caminero has homered for a 6th consecutive game. He and the Rays now leading the Royals 3-0 top of the 7th. Phillies up 8-4 on the Pirates bottom 6. Paul Skeens went 4 innings tonight. He gave up 7 earned. Braves leading the Cardinals 2-1 bottom 7. Ozzie Albies with the go-ahead solo home run. Cubs number 9 hitter Dansby Swanson, a hat trick of home runs, 8 RBI in the 23-3 round of the Padres. He's got 26 RBI his last 10 games, tied for the most over a 10 game span with Joe DiMaggio, Jimmy Fox, Lou Gehrig, and Mel Ott, all Hall of Famers.
12: Hey, it's your resident Super Bowl champ Chris Cannon coming up Thursday. A year ago, I told you why Kyle Shanahan needed a title more than anyone in the NFL. I'll tell you if my position has changed. It's on Sportsmanlike, 6 a.m. Eastern, right here on ESPN Radio, ESPN2, and ESPNU.

0: 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John Michaels, Anthony Trebatiste, in for Amber and Ian, and Blockbusters, Fireballs, whatever you want to call it, but it definitely went down in Boston, from Boston to Philly tonight, as we got word of the Jaylen Brown trade sending him to the Philadelphia 76ers. Derek Bodner, who covers the Sixers for PHLY Sports, joins us here tonight. And listen, Derek, I saw on your feed, on your X feed, holy dot, dot, dot, dot, Jaylen Brown is a 76er and Paul George a Celtic. That was down the feed of PHLY Sixers. What was your reaction when you got this news?
1: Well, I think you just read it. That was pretty much my reaction, because there are some, like, you know, you get these notifications, you get these texts, and your first and second and third response is like, did somebody get hacked? Like, this can't be real.
0: Yeah.
1: I didn't see this one coming. And then you needed a couple of minutes to really let it sink in. No, this is not a trade that was on my radar. You know, I thought there's a chance they could move Paul George, but I thought it was going to be a little more like they were trying to split his one massive contract into multiple contracts, get a little bit of flexibility, not a, we're going to, you know, use him as the basis of a star level trade. This one certainly came out of left field. You know, obviously you felt like Jaylen Brown was going to get moved. You know, when your name is dangled that high profile in trade talks and it doesn't materialize, it tends to escalate pretty quickly. I guess because it didn't happen in the first couple of days, you started wondering where he was going to go, but never in a million years did I think it was going to be Philadelphia.
2: Derek, you think about Philly, you know, obviously make a decent little run in the postseason, but didn't really feel like they were the top of the Eastern Conference. I think this move now puts them squarely in the mix to represent the East. How do you feel about getting Jaylen Brown and where it puts Philadelphia moving forward?
1: Yeah, no, I mean, look, the Sixers are always a tough team to really nail down because so much of what they do is reliant on really good injury luck. And obviously over the last 2 years, the Sixers have gotten anything but. You know, part of that was Paul George, and he had a lot of knee problems. He also had a suspension this year. I think the Sixers' big three of Embiid, Maxey, and Paul George only played in like 36 games over a 2 year span together. They were wearing down in the second round of that series against the Knicks. Joel Embiid was certainly wearing down. Paul George looked like he was wearing down. Tyrese Maxey was dealing with an injured finger. So I think, you know, they were at their highest points. They were pretty good, but they were never around consistently enough, either that you believe they could sustain a long playoff run or that they could really develop the kind of chemistry that you need to execute in high leverage situations in the playoffs. So I think they felt like they were talented, but never really a contender. You know, I think a lot of it is still going to be like they need some good injury luck on the Joel Embiid front. Hopefully year two coming back from this injury now, you know, he made a good step this year. He needs to make another one here, one more year removed. But if they do that, I mean, look, this is a team where I think you looked at Tyrese Maxey, and despite all the growth that he made, he's even talked about how he wants to get off ball a little more, really weaponize that movement shooting that he has, that gravity that he has. Jaylen Brown can help do that. Part of the problem with Paul George, besides the fact that he just wasn't out there all that much, is that at this age, he wasn't able to really ramp up his offense when he needed to because Joel Embiid was out of the lineup. Now you have someone in Brown who can do that. And the Sixers have just never really had a wing-type player who can initiate. And in this league, increasingly, you need someone of that size who can really initiate part of your offense. And they now have that. So I think they are certainly more dangerous. You know, I think they are better built to withstand extended Joel Embiid absences. But at the end of the day, if they're really going to contend in May and June, you need some really good luck on that Joel Embiid front.
0: Yeah, Derek Bodner covers the Sixers for PHLY Sports, joining us here on Amber and Ian. And you put out an updated Sixers cap sheet. Sixers still have about $10.3 million in space left under that hard cap, and with 13 players under contract. But when you look across this roster and you think about the chances of another free agent who's still out there, or a free agent who's still out there in LeBron James, what are the chances you think that the Sixers would reach out to him to maybe team up with Embiid and Jaylen Brown?
1: Oh, well, I have no doubt they'll reach out. Whether or not that will be at the top of LeBron's list, I think, is a very different question. You know, if you're Mike Andy, and Mike overlapped with LeBron in Cleveland, you have to make that call. You certainly have a more compelling case now than you did, you know, 6 hours ago. But I still think if I'm LeBron, I think you're either going someplace, you're either going home to Cleveland, you're either going someplace that you previously have a relationship in Miami, or you're trying to team up with Steph. I still feel like those are the three most likely outcomes. I don't think this changes anything in that regard. But like I said, I think if the Sixers are a much more attractive destination now than they were a few hours ago, so you have to make that call, I would still just be a little bit skeptical if it actually happened.
2: What does that do now for the development of Tyrese Maxey? I loved Maxey as a player, seeing what he could do. He's not going to have the ball in his hands quite as much with Jaylen Brown. Can those two guys coexist and really make that that engine run on the offensive side?
1: Yeah, I would guess there are few people in Philadelphia right now who are happier for this than Tyrese Maxey. You know, I think he really excelled playing next to James Harden. In fact, in part because Tyrese Maxey was one of the best off-ball catch-and-shoot players in the world when he was playing next to James Harden. He really excelled as both an off-ball catch-and-shoot movement shooter and as a movement shooter. And then using the threat of that shot to get him better driving lanes. He is unique in that he can be on-ball, and you can run through a lot of DHOs and ball screens, and he can excel in that. He's got deep range with a great step-back jumper. But I think over the last couple of years, he's really felt the burden of trying to create all of that offense for himself. He's really felt the burden of being double and triple teamed at all times on the perimeter, especially when Joel Embiid's been out of the lineup. And as a 6'2" guard, that can at times be a little bit difficult, I think. So I think he is welcoming this in a big way. You know, I think he is the kind of player who, like I said, excels playing off ball. Obviously, Jaylen Brown is not the level of a playmaker and a passer as James Harden was. But I think if you can, figure out sets where you can make the reads a little bit simpler maybe for Jaylen Brown, let him leverage this threat at a drive and get Tyrese Maxey moving off ball for some open shots, I think they should find a way to excel together.
0: Indeed. Derek Bodner covers the Sixers for PHLY Sports. We appreciate you for stopping by.
1: Thank you. My pleasure.
2: They're going to be such a fascinating team now. I mean, Philadelphia became a must-watch ball club. Yeah, Philly, if they're healthy, and what Derek said was spot on with that, if they're 100% healthy, it'll be really interesting to see how far they can go. Health is going to be good, but as I mentioned, Tanitra, you now have a guy during the regular season. If Joel needs a couple of days off, you've got somebody in Jaylen Brown that can carry the load.
0: Yes, and you've got someone in Jaylen Brown who can carry the load, someone in Tyrese Maxey who's evolving and whose game will probably evolve that much more with a Jaylen Brown in that starting five. And then you've got B.J. Edgecombe coming back in his sophomore season, and you had to love what you saw out of him and even playing well beyond his years coming into the postseason in his rookie season. So, yeah, I think that what Philadelphia is building there, probably one or two more pieces to kind of add to the mix, if you will, but they're right up there in the conversation with the contenders coming out of the East. We go from Philly now to Boston. What's next for the Celtics after the Jaylen Brown trade? It's Tanitra Batiste and John Michaels here on Amber and Ian on ESPN Radio, and a two-time NBA champ will join us next to talk about it. It's Amber and Ian on ESPN Radio, the ESPN app, and Sirius XM Channel 80.
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0: The Celtics are trading Jaylen Brown to the Sixers for Paul George, 2 first-round picks and 2 second-round draft picks.
1: For the Celtics, they tried to trade for Giannis. They offered Jaylen Brown and 2 unprotected first-round picks for Giannis. They missed out, but ever since then, they didn't just stop the conversations there. They continue to have trade talks.
2: I think it's something Philadelphia had to do. I woke up this morning and I looked at the Eastern Conference and I looked at where Philadelphia was. I thought this was a team that was outside of the play-in.

0: 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You can give us a call to give us your reaction about the move, the trade, the blockbuster deal that sent Jaylen Brown to the Philadelphia 76ers, sent Paul George to Boston Celtics. John Michaels, along with Tanitra Batiste, here with you tonight. And when you think about it, John, the only place that we thought in the East that Jaylen Brown would have landed would have been Milwaukee, because that would have meant that the deal to send Giannis Antetokounmpo to Boston actually went through. Once that deal wasn't consummated, the thought was, you'll probably see Jaylen Brown, either one of two things. Either there's going to be a come-to-Jesus conversation between Jaylen Brown and Brad Stevens, the organization makes up, and they move on as serious contenders still in the East and still serious contenders for a title. But you're thinking the other option, if they don't retain him, they send him out west. Maybe to the Blazers, maybe to the Rockets, but definitely somewhere out west. Never did you think that they were going to send him to an Eastern Conference team, a division rival, a team that ousted them out of the playoffs this postseason, and a team that has a nice enough core already with the likes of VJ Edgecombe, Tyrese Maxey, and a healthy Joel Embiid, and yet here we are.
1: Yeah, it doesn't make a whole lot of sense. The biggest thing that you just said there is trading him to somebody who's a rival in your division, in your conference, that you're now going to have to go against. You don't think Jaylen Brown's going to have added motivation every time he plays Boston? Like, when that NBA schedule comes out, he's going to take that pen and put a big circle around it and say, I'm ready to whoop up on Boston. Like, seriously, I am ready to whoop up on Boston because you discarded me like yesterday's trash. No disrespect to Paul George, maybe a little bit of disrespect. You discarded me for a guy that's 5 years past his prime and draft choices that are in middle school when we have a true NBA title contending team. So he's going to go there and try to put a whooping on the Boston Celtics. And I know people in Beantown have to be livid.
0: Yeah, and you can imagine that in Philadelphia, and you know that fan base, right? It's a very rabid fan base. You're talking about how it's going to feel when Jaylen Brown is in position to give the Celtics a little payback. Can you imagine what it's going to be like in Philly when the Celtics come to town? That first game? Oh, man. I would love nothing more to be in the arena. I mean, I am sure it's absolutely going crazy there, because a guy like Jaylen Brown, especially with what we saw out of him, averaging nearly 29 points a game, 8 rebounds, his best season arguably of his career, sixth place in voting for MVP, a former NBA MVP finalist. I mean, we could go on and on about the accolades and how we've seen him continue to grow into the player that he is, who arguably, John, also last week we were talking about a Jaylen Brown who was confident that he could be a one and can, right? So you're talking about essentially giving a one who is in his prime for a guy and some picks, which you don't know what those picks are going to turn out to be, because they're probably going to be deep in the first round, if you will. You basically are saying, yeah, we have the opportunity to win now with a Jaylen Brown, Jason Tatum, Derek White, and all of the supporting players, all the supporting cast members, and maybe even a Mitchell Robinson, but you decided to move on from Jaylen Brown. And the question becomes, when you look at, and we just kind of called it out, right? When you look at the roster for the Celtics that's currently constructed, you look at the roster for the Sixers as currently constructed, you think about which team actually got better. And ESPN NBA analyst Janae Ogumike joined SportsCenter to talk about who she thinks got better after this trade.
2: I would just say, anytime you have a young player in the MVP conversation, you're going to probably side that way. We finally got the answer in that Jason Tatum is their guy and he's their cornerstone. And even coming off of a major injury, they're still building around him. That is the answer that people have been wondering for years. But then also Paul George, he's probably more of a natural three-point shooter, catch and shooter. And you know what that fits? That fits Joe Mazzulla's system. Spacing the floor, having size, having versatility, having people that can switch, but most importantly, having people that can light it up from three. So it is kind of a fit for fit. You've got off the dribble guys in Philly now, and you've got catch and shooters primarily in Boston. But I tend to always, you know, say the benefit goes to the younger guy who we mentioned in the category of MVP, at least in this transaction.
1: Like I said, if you would have got Paul George, the 2014 version or the 2012 version, that would have been an unbelievable trade. I would have then said Boston got the better end of the deal. The problem is you're getting the 2026 version who's gone through major injury, gone through suspension, isn't 100% healthy now, and you traded him for a guy that was 29. Tanitra, going into last year, everybody looked at Boston and said it's a throwaway year.
0: It's a bridge year. Yep, bridge year. Yeah,
1: Jason Tatum's got a torn Achilles. They're not going to be very good. Lo and behold, they finished second in the Eastern Conference. Why? Yeah. Because Jaylen Brown elevated his game and proved he could be a true number one. Now he can go be a number one where he doesn't even have to be a one. Joel Embiid's a one when healthy. Tyrese Maxey can be a one when healthy. Jaylen Brown's just going to be able to play a role. They're a deadly team if that team stays all the way together.
0: Amber and Ian on ESPN Radio, the ESPN app, and Sirius XM Channel 80. John Michaels along with Tanitra Batiste. And when I look at who I think got the better of the trade, the answer is the Sixers by far. I think the Celtics, on the other hand, they got some splaining to do, because this is still a baffling one in that you mentioned it, but in addition to what you shared, when you look at the core of this team and their run in the 2020s, they ranked first in regular season wins, first in playoff wins. They're the only team to both win a championship and make another finals. Right. This is during an era where we saw essentially eight different teams hoist a banner and hold the Larry O'Brien trophy. To me, when I look at the ranking of first in playoff wins, regular season wins, going to the finals, winning a title, that's consistency. That's consistency that allows you to do that. And the consistency is in that tandem of not just Jason Tatum, but also Jaylen Brown. So it's very difficult to kind of see how a team with that much success that was because of a 1-2 punch, how you are now thinking that pivoting in the direction of Paul George,
1: right?
0: How that's going to keep this team? Yes, they're still probably going to win 50 plus games for sure. They're still probably going to be in the top six of the Eastern Conference for sure. But if the question is, you're already in win now mode because of what you showed us you could do this past season without Jason Tatum, I don't know why you then move yourself at least a step back from being in win now mode.
1: You could go backwards with Boston. Think about the years they had the knockdown dragouts with Miami. They played three Eastern Conference finals against Miami. You had one where they come back from 3-0 down, and if Jason Tatum doesn't roll an ankle, maybe they go to an NBA finals that year. They lose in the bubble where Tyler Hero went absolutely icky balooky and went crazy, hitting a bunch of shots, and Bam Adebayo blocked Jason Tatum at the rim. Or maybe they go to a finals there. That's how good this team was. They also needed a Jimmy Butler miss at the end of Game 7 on Miami's home floor to go to the finals and win the title.
0: Yeah.
1: They've been a great tandem. I don't understand breaking up great tandems until it's absolutely necessary. Like, you just don't. You didn't break up the NWO in wrestling until it became absolutely necessary. I know, nobody, you have no idea what I'm talking about with the NWO, but that's okay. You don't break them up unless it's necessary. And that's where you go back to what was going on behind the scenes that we didn't know.
0: That's still my question as well. I'm looking to see what leaks come out in the next days, weeks, and months ahead for us to find out what really kind of promulgated this. Because, again, you lose out on the Giannis sweepstakes. You can still go back to the drawing board and try to salvage things, right, with a Jaylen Brown as opposed to Paul George, who's owed $54.1 million next season, $56.6 million in 27-28 on a player option. And then you look at Jaylen Brown, and it's $57.1 in 26-27, and then, of course, $61 in 27-28. But again, we're talking about a Jaylen Brown that did all the things in last season, not just last season, but even in their run to the NBA championship, he was the finals MVP. So you've got nothing but a whole lot of runway in front of Jaylen Brown and a whole lot of runway behind Paul George. Well, we got a whole lot of runway in the World Cup as well, with the U.S. leading Bosnia 1-0 in this 59th minute. And this is such a great opportunity for the U.S. The U.S., of course, is expected to win this. We thought that their key to winning would ultimately be getting out of the gates early. They didn't get that goal until late in that first half, but nonetheless still the only ones with points on the board. This is a match that's winnable for them, but how important is this match for the U.S. just in terms of what we want to see out of them in the World Cup, but also what we're trying to build here in the U.S. with soccer?
1: I think it's important enough to where it's a must-win. You lose, all of a sudden, all the goodwill that you built up over those first two matches when you beat Paraguay and you beat Australia goes out the window. Next match, if you win, you go against Belgium. That is a winnable match. If I watched today, Belgium and obviously Senegal, which was a great soccer match. You could easily be up 3-0 right now. Balogun had a goal early that was called offside. He scores the goal, and then in the last 30 seconds of the first half, he had an unbelievable shot that ricochets off the post, and unfortunately it goes high, or the Team USA is really rolling over Bosnia right now. Main thing here, you got to hold on and get this victory, because all the goodwill goes out the window if you don't.
0: Indeed. And if the U.S. is able to hang on and they take on Belgium, this will be a good look for them. Because remember, they played a friendly about 3 months ago, 5-2 in favor of Belgium. But the U.S. didn't have Adams, Dest, Richards, as well as Freeman. Freeman was on the bench, and those guys, of course, were injured. So it'll be a different story come next week if they move on. Coming up, as promised, a two-time NBA champion will join us to discuss the shocking Jaylen Brown trade from the Boston Celtics to the Philadelphia 76ers. It's Amber and Ian on ESPN Radio, the ESPN app, and Sirius XM Channel 80. John Michaels, along with Tanitra Batiste, talking all things the Jaylen Brown trade.
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0: I'm Christine Lisi. World Cup round of 32. The United States leading Bosnia-Herzegovina 1-0 in the 61st minute on a goal by Phil Balogun. The winner will play in the round of 16 against Belgium, which rallied to beat Senegal in extra time 3-2. After experiencing the best season of his NBA career, Jaylen Brown, Philadelphia bound. ESPN's Shams Charania is reporting a blockbuster deal. Celtics agree to trade Brown to the 76ers for Paul George, two future first-round picks and two future second-round picks. The future seems bright for Brown and his new team. The deal comes days after Brown was mentioned as part of a major trade package for Giannis Antetokounmpo. That deal, though, falling through as the Bucks traded Giannis to Miami. Here's Shams on that deal.
1: Why would the Celtics, at the age of 30, move Jaylen Brown right now for a player who's several years older? I think overall, the Celtics were in a tough spot because once it's so out there around the league that Jaylen Brown is available for trade, it became a situation where you saw his value, for whatever reason, start to diminish as the last week went on.
0: Baseball Pirates ace Paul Skeens, worst start of his three-year career, 8 runs, 7 of them earned on 6 hits in just 4 innings of work. He didn't reach the 5th inning for only the 8th time in 72 Major League games. Phillies leading the Pirates 8-6, bottom 7. Junior Caminero has homered for a 6th consecutive game. Rays now up 4-0 in that one, bottom 8. They're leading the Royals 4-0. Ozzy Albies 2-for-4 with a solo home run and an RBI double. Braves leading the Cardinals 5-1, top 9 on ESPN. Reds and Brewers tied at 2 in the top of the 5th.
2: Hey, it's Michelle Smallman, and coming up Thursday as NBA free agency continues to roll on, I'll tell you the one team that I haven't quite figured out what they're doing yet. 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

0: Sirius XM Channel 80, presented by Progressive Insurance. John Michaels, along with Tanitra Batiste, here with you on a Jaylen Brown to the Sixers night. We got the blockbuster news earlier, the breaking news that Jaylen Brown was being traded from the Boston Celtics to the Philadelphia 76ers. And Boston Celtics radio analyst and two-time NBA champion Cedric Maxwell joins us here on Amber and Ian. And Cedric, after the deal with the Bucks didn't happen for the Celtics to land Giannis, it kind of looked like the logical landing spot for Jaylen Brown, who was still out there in the ethos to be traded, would be somewhere maybe out west, like maybe the Blazers or the Rockets. But never did we think the East and the Sixers. I mean, what was your reaction?
1: Somebody give me an Excedrin, man, because damn, I just can't believe it. I mean, for a team like Philly that I've hated for so long, to get a guy like Jaylen Brown, Brad makes these kind of decisions. But, you know, the other narrative, you know, you said, well, trade value of him is going down. Why not keep him? Why not just keep him? If that was the case, then the season that he had last year, he built himself up into one of the top players in the league. Why not do it again? But, you know, they pulled the trigger now, and there's a lot of angst out here. A lot of Celtic fans are calling me, and I had a friend of mine said, oh, the Celtics have broke my heart again. So it's just crazy.
2: Cedric, when you look at this, was there something going on behind the scenes that we don't know that would facilitate a trade like this?
1: You know what? I am not behind the scenes, but I just don't know. I mean, Jaylen Brown had arguably the best season of his career individually. I mean, he was an MVP candidate. He led this team, a team that, you know, you didn't think was going to win that many games, to win 60 games this year. So dominant. And I mean, on both ends of the floor, defensively, yes, dominant. But something happened, and I don't know what it is. I'm still scratching my head, and I'm going home right now. I might have a big damn bowl of Jell-O or something, because something got to happen in my head right now. I don't know what it is.
0: Yeah, we feel the same, Cedric. Cedric Maxwell, Boston Celtics radio analyst, two-time NBA champion, joining John Michaels, Tanitra Batiste here on Amber and Ian on ESPN Radio. And Cedric, Jaylen Brown is the type of player. He is originally from the Atlanta metro area, right? So the Hawks fan base has been hoping, wishing, praying for the last several seasons every time Jaylen Brown comes up in the conversation about the possibility of moving him on from Boston. The Hawks kind of raise their hands. And you got to think, there are so many teams that missed out on the opportunity to get a Jaylen Brown, because originally it was, hey, you want him, you got to get 4 picks. But as time went on, now you see it's more like 2-4 first-rounders, and then it ends up being essentially a trade-off for Paul George. Where does this put this team now in terms of where the Celtics are in the Eastern Conference in contending for a title this upcoming season?
1: Well, when you lose a guy like Jaylen Brown, to me, and I try to be as honest as I can, it seems like that's a step back, that reshuffling the deck. Obviously you're waiting for Tatum to come back and get back into form. But when you lose such a dynamic player, the way he was able to play and the things he was able to do on both ends of the floor, it tells me that you're starting to look at things a little different. Celtics always compete for a championship. And it's funny, though, because I'm out of my voice right now. All I can hear myself going, I'm trying to get words out. I can't.
0: Yeah, and another thing that you just mentioned, I'm sorry, John, I just wanted to kind of add to that with something that Cedric said that hit me, and that was, you're obviously then waiting for Jason Tatum to kind of come back and be himself, but Jaylen Brown showed you that you had an insurance policy, essentially, this past season, because you only got Jason Tatum for 17 regular season games and then that first round of the playoffs. But what if you don't have a 100% Jason Tatum back for any portion of next season? Your insurance policy is now gone.
1: You got a home right now that's in Florida, and what you have a hurricane coming, and your insurance policy is like, damn, I got to read this to see if it's still good or not. Tatum is an awesome player. I hope he comes back 100%.
0: For sure.
1: But when you had those two guys who were such a dynamic duo, when I think about the way they fed off each other, the way they played, the way they appreciate each other, but now to go to Philadelphia, to Philly, an arch rival, it doesn't sting no more than that for me as a Sixer hater.
2: Does that say something about Jaylen Brown, the fact that they sent him to, of all places, Philadelphia?
1: Yeah, it says a lot about everything. That, you know, you obviously you don't want to try to send him to a rival, but maybe everything else had kind of gone downhill. You weren't able to get what it was. Somebody said, you know, 60 cents on the dollar. Was it actually 60 cents on the dollar? I think that people are going to look at it and they're going to evaluate it. And Paul George, mind you now, Paul George at one time was one of the best players in the league.
2: Right.
1: But you're talking about the guy who sat out last year, had to sit out last year, what about 30 games because of drug allegations. So it's very, very scary when I think how this has come down.
2: When you talk about Jason Tatum, and I want to go to him, full disclosure, I've torn both my Achilles. It's the worst injury. I don't wish it on my worst enemy, and it takes forever to come back. But by that second year, you start to get back to where you were. Do you think he can get back to where he was when he was arguably a top five player in the NBA and then carry Boston and the guys that he has around him?
1: Well, he's going to have to, and I think that you look at him. The Celtics have done their due diligence again, trying to protect him. But as you said, I've never had an Achilles injury. But what I know, it takes time. One of my best friends I played with was Nate Archibald. Mm-hmm. And Nate Archibald came back from two Achilles injuries and came back and played extremely well. But there's always something that you lose in the transition between getting hurt and getting healthy from an Achilles.
0: Indeed.
2: I was going to say, what do you do now? Does Derek White just tune in and become your number two? Because I love Derek White, everything he's done. But he's 32 years old. Do they have enough around Jason Tatum to stay competitive?
1: Well, you're starting to add some pieces. Brad Stock probably isn't still dealing. You know, Conley comes over. I like that pickup there. You know, as a point, he's going to help you out. But still, I think they're going to have to get more big. They're going to get more size. Obviously, getting Robinson from the Knicks, but Robinson isn't a free throw shooter. Robinson isn't a scorer, but he's a defender. So he can rebound the basketball, but that's the same thing you are getting from, you know, maybe other players right now on this team. So I'm just very curious to see how this thing is going to go down.
0: And at the risk of making you cringe, Cedric, Jaylen Brown is now joining the big three for the Sixers in Joel Embiid, Tyrese Maxey, and a rookie in VJ Edgecombe who just showed out, so can't wait to see what he does. But how does Jaylen Brown fit into what the Sixers bring to the table just in terms of making them a contender in the East?
1: Jaylen brings a lot of stuff. His physicality, you know, being strong, being able to score the basketball, being able to take some of the pressure off Embiid and Maxey. You know, Paul George, for a while, he played well against the Boston Celtics in the playoffs. But during the Knicks, they just kind of folded tent. Jaylen Brown won't do that. And Jaylen Brown might be back in a position where he's going to give them that much more ammo. So it's going to be scary if you think, you know, the Philadelphia, but you always think about, can Joel Embiid be healthy during that time? That's going to be still a huge question.
0: Just as we asked the question of about Paul George, it's the same question that we throw out there for Joel Embiid as well.
2: Will Jaylen Brown be accepted back into Boston? Like, what's the reception going to be when he comes back to Boston?
1: Oh, it's going to be a good one. It's going to be a Paul Pierce-like perception when Paul left and came back. There were people crying. There were people who just, you know, because he was such a dynamic player. I was talking to my broadcast partner, Sean Grandy, and he made mention, he said, Jaylen Brown even right now, getting traded, will have his jersey retired by the Boston Celtics one day. And I went, I don't know. I just don't know. Your relationships with organizations, sometimes it gets to be really shaky and a little scary when you think about your movement or where you've gone.
0: Yeah, and maybe you just hope, as your partner mentioned, that time might heal all wounds, because you have to think that the Boston Celtics down the road, once Jaylen Brown calls it a career, that they'll see that this run that they've gone on for the last decade, the NBA Finals, championships, always being in the conversation about being a contender, is in large part due to the play of Jaylen Brown. Cedric Maxwell, Boston Celtics radio analyst and two-time NBA champion, thanks so much for joining us here on Amber and Ian.
1: Just send me a damn Excedrin, please.
2: We could definitely do that. I feel his pain. There is nothing worse than when one of your guys is let go and you trade him. I can't imagine trading somebody to my biggest rival or one of my biggest rivals.
0: Yeah, I mean, it's giving like a New Orleans Saints Atlanta Falcons situation, as we would see here, right? When there was the wide receiver who is it Joe Horn that I'm thinking about?
2: Yes, the Falcons. Yes,
0: yeah, does not go over well, especially if that player is still in his prime and has plenty to give, like Jaylen Brown does. We look at the day in the World Cup, and a huge thing that has happened with the U.S. squad. It's John Michaels and Tanisha Batiste here on Amber and Ian on ESPN Radio.
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0: With Amber and Ian.
2: Well, at least the ball got kicked around one time tonight. USA still up 1-0 over Bosnia and Herzegovina in the 76th minute in the round of 32. Amber and Ian on ESPN Radio, ESPN app, and Sirius XM Channel 80. And guess what? Score! Goal! How'd I do? I think he outdid me. But we scored. And, man, this has been exciting, though, because our thought was that this would be a USA team that would put itself in the best position to actually win the match by scoring early, when, in fact, they played – Bosnia has played the United States so very tactically tough throughout this match. But Balogun hits at 45 minutes. He gets a goal. And Tillman with the goal in the 82nd minute. Now the United States up 2-0 in the 82nd minute. So barring any stoppage time, you've got 8 minutes left before the USA is able to move on. This was SportsCenter, a new interview podcast from Rich Eisen, featuring SportsCenter legends, available now on Disney Plus, the Rich Eisen Show YouTube channel, and all podcast platforms. This was SportsCenter. It's presented by Gusto and John. Mm-hmm. Bo Balogun's star turn at the World Cup went sideways early in the second half on Wednesday night as the American forward was sent off. Now, this was after a VAR review, but it was for dragging his cleats down the back of Bosnia defender Turik Muramovic's leg and onto his foot. And anytime you see those cleats kind of dragging and cleats up, that's almost invariably going to get you a red card. And granted, as I mentioned, he put this team up first, 1-0, just before halftime, third goal of the tournament. And it was a stunner, because if initially we're thinking, that's not going to be what happens. But then in that 64th minute, he gets a red card. And so if the U.S. does move on, the challenge is that they'll have to play without him, because he'll be suspended for that round of 16 match against Belgium.
3: Well, the good thing is, barring total collapse, you will get the round of 16 matches. They're up 2-0 now, which is awesome. They score shorthanded. And quite frankly, Team USA has dominated this match. They've had two goals called back via offsides. And it's a penalty that I wish they'd get rid of in soccer. But now I sound like a naive American. They had another one where Balogun hit the post. Or we could be up literally 5-0 over Bosnia. We've dominated. We've played really well. Now the challenge is going to be moving forward. Can you do a little bit more in the round of 16? This is only our second win ever in the knockout stage.
2: Yes.
3: The second win ever in the knockout stage. So really awesome to see Team USA stepping up huge. I'm going to tell you, like, I'm a very casual soccer fan. I've been to Atlanta United matches here in Atlanta. Same. Only because we're there. I don't pay big attention to CONCACAF and everything else. I now have become I'm not a fan of Bosnia. I don't know much about Bosnia, but the way they've been playing, the way they got Balogun out of there, I don't like Bosnia. I'm never cheering for them. Not that I ever would. I'm glad USA is whooping that behind right now.
2: Yeah.
3: We call that BTA where I come from. Little belt to you know what.
2: Yes, yes. And we're now in the 85th minute. So it looks like, unless there's a turn of events like we saw in that Belgium-Senegal match earlier today, God forbid, where it's 2-0, Senegal's up last 5 minutes, Belgium scores a couple goals and then ends up scoring a third goal in stoppage time to move on, the U.S. will be securing yet another win. And I know for me, when I look at the run that they've made so far, not just getting to the round of 32, but just how dominant they've been able to be in terms of scoring goals, 6 points and a record 8 goals, the most successful group stage for this program in program history. I think that's so encouraging. And I think just the opportunity to get back at Belgium for a loss to Belgium in a friendly back in March would be an awesome thing as well. But when you think of success, what to you would be considered a successful run for the U.S. in the World Cup?
3: Finish these last 8 minutes or whatever and go ahead and win. You get to the round of 16, it's success. Everything after that is just going to be gravy on top of it, because most people didn't think we were going to come out of pool play. nevertheless win pool play. I think a lot of people did, and I think we were minus 255 favorites in this match against Bosnia. We are supposed to win this match once we got here, but I don't think a lot of people thought it was going to do the way that we did. We can beat Belgium. We're going to have to play maybe one of the best matches that they've ever had. But I will tell you, it's got me more interested moving forward to pay attention to what Team USA does. We came into this World Cup, Tanitra, 3-6-6 in our last 15 World Cup matches. And a lot of those were early round, you know, a pool play, maybe you beat somebody. We had no success. Now all of a sudden, Team USA is going to be one of the final 16. And just seeing the way that there's been reaction across our country, it's been a rousing success.
2: Yeah, it's definitely the way that the U.S. has gone on this run has made me more interested. But I'll say this. Now that my schedule is quieting down a little, I'm saying I want to go to FanFest next week. It'll be exciting to be able to see for the first time in person. But here in the Southeast, we've kind of also been able to kind of set the trend because interest has been building a couple of years here in Atlanta, ever since we got that announcement in 22 and then in 24 when we found out there would be 8 matches here. But I also saw a study that I thought was interesting about the Southeast, particularly Georgia, Florida, the Carolinas, and the fact that we actually have the highest concentration of soccer fans across most leagues. So they're watching MLS, they're watching La Liga, and 41% of all soccer fans that watched or attended non-U.S. soccer matches, they live right here in the South. Right. So I think maybe you do contribute that a little bit to the diversity in Florida. John, I know you know that large Caribbean, South American populations there, but then you also have major MLS markets, Atlanta, Miami, Charlotte, where you're really cultivating that culture. So yeah, this run only serves to kind of enhance the spotlight on soccer. And then, like I said, if we can get, the U.S. gets to take on Belgium Monday, then they're able to, maybe right or wrong, they'll have Tyler Adams, they'll have Sergino Dest, they'll have Chris Richards, they'll have Alex Freeman as well. Well, three of those guys didn't play in March because of injuries. Freeman was on the bench. So you got to think getting those four guys to play that next match, although they will be losing potentially, but they'll lose Balogun because of that red card. You got to think that they're in great position to be able to keep this interest and keep this momentum going come Monday.
3: Yeah, all I know is Monday, when I get off my local radio show, I will find a way to go to one of the watch parties on Monday. There's no way I'm missing this because our city, Atlanta, has been absolutely on fire. There's video today because we had the England match here earlier. They went up. So anybody that's been to Atlanta, Atlanta Stadium is downtown. The Battery, where the Braves play, is probably about 15 minutes north. The English fans took over the Battery tonight for the Braves baseball game. So I've got to find a way to be in one of these spots watching Team USA. I may even have to buy myself a jersey and be one of these bandwagon American fans because it's been a lot of fun.
2: I want to join you. I want to join you on the bandwagon. I had a little FOMO. I think my favorite memory, that sounds like a cool memory that we're going to build, but maybe my favorite memory was watching some video of the Haitian fans that came through. Like, man, they were just on one. And even though Haiti didn't move on, it was just the excitement of kind of seeing them take over a city. It was the coolest thing, and seeing it taken over for soccer. We've seen it for the Super Bowl, but to see it being taken over for soccer and how Atlanta has stepped up on the world stage has been awesome. Well, John, as always, appreciate working with you. Thanks for letting us fill in here on Amber and Ian. And next up, it's game night on ESPN Radio and the ESPN app.
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8: Is SportsCenter. The NBA offseason continues to deliver blockbuster headlines. The Boston Celtics are trading former Finals MVP Jaylen Brown to the Philadelphia 76ers. In return, Boston will receive Paul George, two first-round picks and two second-round pick selections. That's according to Shams Charania of ESPN. The Celtics weren't done there. Fresh off helping the New York Knicks win an NBA championship, free agent center Mitchell Robinson has agreed to a three-year, $47.4 million contract with the Boston Celtics. Meanwhile, the Los Angeles Lakers are wasting no time reshaping their roster after LeBron James departed. ESPN reports the Lakers have acquired center Walker Kessler from the Utah Jazz in exchange for two future first-round picks and pick swaps. The Lakers also add three free agents agreeing to deals with Sandro Mamukelashvili, Quentin Grimes, and Colin Sexton. Let's take a look at the World Cup. The U.S. right now leading Bosnia 2-0. They're in the 94th minute. Six more minutes of stoppage time left. Earlier today, England beat the Congo 2-1, and Belgium escaped embarrassment by beating Senegal 3-2. Let's take a look at Major League Baseball. The Guardians beat the Rangers tonight 9-4. We saw the Phillies defeat the Pirates 10-6, and the Braves down the Cardinals 5-1. Coming up next, more on the NBA's biggest trade of the day and the World Cup with myself, Emmett Golden, and Matt Fontana.
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0: Cup. We've seen it with Russia in 2018, South Korea in 2002, overperforming expectations, and the U.S. has been riding the wave.
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2: The U.S. about 4 minutes and some change away from punching their ticket to the round of 16. It's Game Night on ESPN Radio, the ESPN app, Sirius XM Channel 80. I'm Emmett Golden alongside Matt Fontana. We are presented by Progressive Insurance. Right now, the U.S. 2-0 over Bosnia. In the 97th minute, there were 10 minutes of stoppage time added, but Matt, what a game. Flo Balogun scores in the 45th minute to go up 1-0. Then, in the 64th minute, he gets a dreaded red card. He's disqualified from the game. Will be suspended for the next game in the round of 16. And then Malik Tillman scored in the 82nd minute off a beautiful set piece. And here we are, 2-0. Just a couple more minutes to kill, and the U.S. will be on their way to play Belgium in the round of 16.
3: Yeah, a couple of goals taken away off sides as well. Pulisic had one. Balogun had one before he ended up scoring his. And you're certainly very much the soccer expert here on this show, but I'm going to try to pretend here for a minute and tell you I've liked what I've seen out of Team USA today.
2: Yeah.
3: Back to you. It just seems like they are the better team, you know, and that's the thing. Bosnia, I found this stat getting ready for this game. You know, they are the tallest team in the World Cup on average. Their average players are 6'1". So they came in as the tallest team in the World Cup. And I thought, okay, they're the underdog. Maybe they play that physicality card a little bit. And it has been a physical game, very much so, on several different parts of it there. But I think, just, you know, you see Team USA, they just seem to be better. They're getting the better shots, cleaner looks. It's been a fun match to watch. There's been excitement. I just think, man, it sucks, that red card. It takes a little bit of sail out of the wind of this victory here for Team USA.
2: Yeah, I mean, the U.S. were challenged more today than they had been in the group play, because in most of the U.S.'s games, they scored early and they got that momentum right away. It took them a while to really get things going. And, you know, Bosnia was playing a very defensive, brand and really keeping their shape together, going long on offense. So the U.S. were the better team. They were the favorites, but this wasn't going to be a situation where they just had to show up and they would win. And honestly, at this level of the World Cup, once you get to the knockout, everybody knows it's win or go home. So you're getting the best shot from everyone. To your point, Flo Balogun has been awesome. He has been great for the U.S., you know, the number nine, the striker, the guy responsible, for scoring as many goals as possible. And he did it early, hit the LeBron silencer, you know, after
3: he
2: scoring
3: got to hit
2: a goal.
3: Twice, because they pulled off the first goal. He did it.
2: Yeah.
3: Somebody had a good tweet. They go, you can't take that goal away after he's hit the silencer. You can't do that.
2: Yeah, you cannot do that.
3: He got redemption, though. It's all good.
2: Yeah. But now, and it looks like the U.S. is about to advance. They're in the 100th minute, and so it's, they're going to blow this blow the whistle in a little bit, and they will beat Bosnia 2-0. So they will go on to play Belgium on Monday without Flo Balogun, which will be huge. Now, they got other guys they could play at the top of the formation, but this is their complete team. And it is final. It is final. The U.S. officially punches their ticket to the round of 16. So, a good start. You know, this was kind of, honestly, the expectation was for them to get to the knockout phase, win a game. Now we'll see if they could go any further. He's Matt Fontana. I'm Emmett Golden. This is Game Night on ESPN Radio. Man, there's so much to talk about tonight. The other big headline, and everybody's still trying to figure out what the heck is going on, the Celtics trade Jaylen Brown to the 76ers for Paul George, two first-round picks in 2028 and 2031, and two second-round selections. And it seems like the deal is complete. Matt, why is my question?
3: Brother, I have been searching for that answer since I got it. And I think that's the real common theme that I've seen on social media. it just doesn't make a lot of sense. It's not. Let's try.
2: Okay.
3: For the next couple hours, we're going to try to make a lot of sense of this. So it's like, number one, the idea of trading Jaylen Brown. They didn't have to. They were under the second apron. They really didn't have salary cap constraints per se, like some other teams. So, like, okay, you take the salary out of it. Why? Okay, Jaylen Brown's a nuisance. He doesn't want to be here. He's ticking people off. Didn't seem to be the case, but okay, right. Here we are. He wanted to go do his own thing. You know, he wanted to be the leader on a team and be a number one. Okay, there's multiple reports say he never requested a trade. So that's the why. Can't come up with a why. Mm-hmm. Then, to the team. Philly.
2: Right.
3: Like, probably last. And literally, if you went to the DraftKings sportsbook, they were last on the team. 100-1,
2: right?
3: 100-1. So that team, and then, of course, probably the biggest why, that deal. Because Paul George, who, again, I'm not saying that he's washed, because he's not, but he's also not the same Paul George. He's got a god-awful contract. And the only thing you're really gaining out of this is one less year of having to pay Paul George instead of having to pay Jaylen Brown money. That's it.
2: Right.
3: Paul George is a $56 million player option. He's going to opt into that next year. We're all sitting here. Okay, you got some draft picks, too. And the one, you know, might turn into something of note, but I just, the first why it starts with me is, why did they feel like they had to trade Jaylen Brown? Why?
2: Yeah, I'm with you there. But even, I've kind of accepted that they were trying to trade him when he was involved in the Giannis, you know, situation. And I could understand trading Jaylen Brown for Giannis Antetokounmpo. I understand that. That makes sense. Sure. You got to give up something of value to get something of value. The only reason Paul George's contract is terrible is because he has not played in the full season in years. And, you know, last year he got suspended for PEDs. He has been in hurt a lot. I want to say he's reached 60 games in a regular season only once in the last 7 years. Like, that's why his contract is bad. Because if you were paying Jaylen Brown $57 million, which, I mean, you probably are. I haven't looked at his contract.
3: Yeah, it's about the same. Roughly the same.
2: You don't mind that. So you give your rival the better player.
3: Yes.
2: And you get some assets in return, but it makes no sense. As I'm looking at the NBA, especially in the Eastern Conference, I see teams getting better. This was not a move that I believe made the Boston Celtics better.
3: It screams of, we had no choice but to make this. The Giannis trade, who, again, I thought that's a win for Miami. You said they were like, okay, they didn't have a choice. It's literally like Brad Stevens is going to go do a press conference, and he was like, I was held against my will. I couldn't do it. Like, I had to do it. And it's like, you didn't have to. You didn't have to do anything. And I know there's a bigger conversation I want to have with you later on. Why didn't they just wait? Why didn't they open this up? Why didn't they get involved for LaMelo Ball? Why didn't they get involved with all these other big trades that are going on? Unless there's something super, super up their sleeve with these picks that they got coming down. There better be to make sense of this whole thing.
2: Yeah, I never would have thought that. And shout out to Mike Gansey, who is the new kind of GM, president of basketball operations for the 76ers. I never expected a guy in that situation for the first time to hustle Brad Stevens. Because that's right now, that's what it is. He just hustled him. He got the best of Brad Stevens, and I did not see that come. So fair play. That's a soccer term for all you folks out there. Fair play to Mike Gansey. Good stuff there. He's Matt Fontana. I'm Emmett Golden. This is Game Night. Coming up next, how likely is it that the U.S. can continue their run at the World Cup against Belgium? We'll discuss all that straight ahead right here on Game Night.
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10: 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A British medical journal study says you'll gain the weight back 4 times faster. 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Alex Gowan patented hypnosis. In fact, a JAMA study says adding behavior therapy to GLP-1s produced 3 times the results. Hypnosis is behavior therapy concentrated. And Alex Gowan hypnosis is the only U.S. patented hypnosis proven useful by the U.S. Patent Office. 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

0: The men's U.S. national team on their way to the round of 16. It's game night on ESPN Radio, the ESPN app, SiriusXM Channel 80. I'm Emmett Golden alongside Matt Fontana. 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The U.S. 2, Bosnia 0. And now this is when it really gets tough, right? The further you go, round of 16, if you get to the quarterfinals, it'll be the best run the U.S. has ever had. And if anybody out there watched that Belgium-Senegal game, Belgium should have lost. They were down 2-0 in the, I think, 80th minute. It was deep into the second half before Belgium got on the board. They ended up winning late in that one. So it is another game where it will be winnable for the U.S.
1: I think a lot of this, E2, has got to be the home court advantage, but basically playing at home. Like,
0: oh, yeah.
1: You and I were talking about it. To see the, I don't know if I'm allowed to say the actual stadium's name. I don't want FIFA coming after me, but the place where the 49ers
0: San Francisco
1: played.
0: Stadium.
1: San Francisco, yeah. Thank you. It was packed. It was so cool to see. And that's got to be a great feeling for the players. It's got to be that little uplift for them as well. And, you know, again, just watching them through group play, watching them play tonight, they seem composed. Like the Turkey A game, I'm not going to get too concerned about that. They had so many of their guys, normal players, sitting out. All that, but they just seem very composed in a lot of these moments here, and I think that's going to bode well for them, you know, as they go on. You know, to your point, same thing about Belgium. I mean, you know, they didn't look great. This is a rematch of 2014 when they actually met in the round of 16. Belgium won 2-1 in extra time. Tim Howard had a historic 16-save performance in
0: wow.
1: that game the last time that Belgium and Team USA met all the way back in 2014. So maybe another historic performance for Team USA coming up.
0: Yeah, well, it got a little tougher because Flo Balogun, who got in the back of the net in the 45th minute for another goal, he has been awesome during the World Cup, got a red card in the 64th minute, and he is the first player to score and get a red card in the FIFA World Cup since 2006. So it's been a while since that's happened. And you could tell I was concerned because it did take the wind out of the sail. That place was jumping, and everybody knows, man, this young man who you talk about the American story, right? His mother, an immigrant, had him in New York, you know, so he has birthright citizenship, and the U.S. courted him. Hey, man, we want you to come play for us. He embraces the U.S. as his home, goes out there and is representing and really doing things well. Well, now he's going to be suspended for that big game against Belgium. And look, there's other guys you could put at the top of the formation, but that will throw some things off. I'm interested to see what Pochettino does, you know, with again.
1: And I was worried about this game too, E, because being down to 10 players, like you said, kind of took the wind out. And it was only 1-0 at that point.
0: Right.
1: And I felt like we were right. on this kind of teeter. We were like, man, where's it going to go from here? They showed up. You know, Tillman got that second goal. Just I felt like you could feel that after the Tillman goal. Mm-hmm. Like, okay, we might got this now. And they do, and they finish it out. Like you said, they got a couple days to kind of figure it out and see what they're going to do getting ready to go for Monday.
0: Yeah, playing a man down when you're up 1-0, it can be nerve-wracking to say the least. But Tillman on a set piece, you know, put the ball in the upper 90, as they call it, in the top corner of the goal. It was an awesome moment. And the U.S. 2-0 heads on to the round of 16. I'm Emmett Golden alongside Matt Fontana. 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
3: They still have questions to fill to really make this a truly competitive roster against the best of the league. But right now, they just got a big fish.
4: If Joel Embiid can be healthy, they can be one of the deadliest teams in the East.
0: The 76ers, I like what they're doing. I like where they're at. All of a sudden, I'm looking at the 76ers like, okay, you know, I'm not necessarily ready, Matt, to put them at the top of the Eastern Conference, but after trading for Jaylen Brown, giving up Paul George, they gave up two first-round picks as well. I like what the 76ers are doing. All of a sudden, I'm thinking about them being a contender in the East.
1: You know how people always joke that I don't want to win trades. I don't want to win the draft. Like
0: the offseason. Okay, well,
1: you know, I don't want to win. Exactly. I don't want to win the offseason. The Philadelphia 76ers just won the Larry O'Brien Trophy of Trades.
0: Right.
1: This is a championship. They won a championship trade. I'm not trying to put this lightly because it's like prisoner of the moment. It just happened a couple hours ago. I'm sure if I really sat down, I could come up with a better fleece job. But this might be number one on the list for a little while.
0: Man.
1: Like, I don't understand it. I don't understand it from the Boston side. I understand every piece of it for Philly.
0: Right.
1: Like, you gotta,
0: right.
1: Mike Gansey, who's new on the job. Like, I'm in Iron Cleveland. Mike Gansey was the assistant general manager here in Cleveland. Actually became the general manager.
0: GM,
1: Kobe Altman. Yeah, Kobe Altman runs he's the president, he oversees everything. Gansey got this opportunity. He's been on the job, what, a couple of weeks?
0: Yeah.
1: That he's been in Philly doing this job. I can't imagine what he thought when that phone call came through. And he was like, wait, what? You're really going to take that deal? Or, you know, just like there's no way he believed that Brad Stevens was actually going to be willing to make this deal, and he did.
0: Yeah, yeah. Let's hear from Quentin Richardson, ESPN NBA analyst. He was on the 6 p.m. Sports Center. He talked about how the East is looking right now.
4: I feel like the offseason is in full effect. God, teams are loading up. Teams are trying to get themselves in position. They're looking at what the New York Knicks were able to do this last year, and they want in on it. Everybody feels like that was a wide-open race last year, and they feel like it may be the very well same way this upcoming season. And I don't see it. I look at Philly. I look at Boston. I look at Miami. I look at Detroit. All of these teams that are retooling and getting ready, it's going to be up for grabs. And it's going to – obviously, the regular season will give us a little foresight about what's going to happen, but I feel like it's going to be a wide open thing again in the East this year. It's going to be a lot of big teams and a lot of going back and forth, but I think it's anybody's ball game right now. And I think obviously LeBron is the one piece that's hovering out there. And if he goes to if he goes to Miami, he kind of tips the scale, but if he goes to Cleveland, he puts them right up in that upper echelon as being a serious contender as well.
1: That makes me think of this. It's such a good point about there are so much change. Like, we assume that this is just great with Jaylen Brown. There might be some growing pains. We assume Kawhi in Toronto, awesome. Of course you make that trick. There might be some changes that have to happen. Bam's going to have to learn to play with Giannis. Like, there are – it's exciting, certainly, but there are a lot of changes, and sometimes change can take a little time to get back on the same page and where you want to go. That's where it's like you look at maybe the Knicks and the Cavs. Yeah. As the two kind of untouched teams at the moment, watch LeBron go to Cavaliers, and then they gotta have to get used to that again. Like, consistency.
0: I'll take it though. By the way,
1: if
0: you're gonna force me as a Cavs fan to get used to LeBron again, I think I'll be able to figure it out.
1: We might struggle in December, E. Okay,
0: yeah, right.
1: Just prepare yourself now.
0: Gotcha.
1: And you know, I think that is a good point too. Like about that, some of these teams might get off to a bit of slow start. It might kind of even things out a little bit, and that's where I couldn't even try to guess the top six seeds in the East right now, right? Like, isn't that fun to think about? Like, it really could be one of quite a few different numberings.
0: It could. It definitely could. The crazy thing, and there's so many layers that are just wild to this trade, the 76ers bounced the Celtics from the playoffs last year without Jaylen Brown was on their team. So you just gave them Jaylen Brown, their rival in your division. This is wild, and I just can't see what the Celtics are doing. Shout out to the 76ers, though. They killed it.
1: Yeah, and the thing is, if you're going to sit there and think about Joel Embiid, with the health, which I get is a massive, massive question.
0: Yeah, it's a big if.
1: And E, like, I think about this, too. Like, it might be one of the biggest ifs in the NBA over the last couple of decades, is if this guy would just stay healthy. We've had other guys battle injuries, but Joel Embiid is literally a walking 30-15 if he just was healthy. And it's not even just like a knee injury. It's all these weird other things that keep happening to him. But that's the thing. Like, you have a legit big three. And I know that the last thing the NBA wanted to create. And I know that's what Adam Silver is fighting against. Joel Embiid, Tyrese Maxey, and Jaylen Brown are a legitimate, unquestioned big three, let alone whatever VJ Edgecombe turns into as a nice young piece and a young player. 76ers getting scary there in Philly for sure.
0: I don't understand. I have a feeling if the Celtics stood on business and said we're hanging up, if we can't get VJ, we'll just take another someone else's offer. I think at some point they would have caved. He's Matt Fontana. I'm Emmett Golden. This is Game Night. Coming up next, what did we learn from a Wednesday at the World Cup? That's straight ahead.
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0: The NBA continues to grab headlines as the Boston Celtics are trading former Finals MVP Jaylen Brown to the Philadelphia 76ers. In return, Boston will receive Paul George, two first-round picks, and two second-round selections. That's according to our own Shams Charania. The Celtics also made another move today by bringing in free agent Mitchell Robinson, who played for the New York Knicks last year. He agreed to a three-year $47.4 million deal with the Boston Celtics. Out in L.A., they're making a ton of moves. The biggest move today was bringing in Walker Kessler from the Utah Jazz in exchange for two first-round picks and pick swaps. Another move in the NBA. Lots of news there. Veteran forward Tobias Harris has a new home. The 33-year-old has agreed to a two-year, $31 million contract with the San Antonio Spurs after spending the last two seasons with the Detroit Pistons. On to the World Cup, the U.S. punches its ticket to the round of 16 by beating Bosnia 2-0. Flo Balogun scored the first goal, and then Malik Tillman scored the second in the 82nd minute. They will face Belgium in the round of 16, who beat Senegal today 3-2. England clawed back from an early deficit to beat the Congo 2-1. In Major League Baseball, the Phillies defeated the Pirates 10-6. The Blue Jays knocked down the Mets 9-3, and the Cubs put up football numbers by beating the Padres 23-3. Coming up, more on the day at the World Cup with me, Emmett Golden, and Matt Fontana. That's straight ahead on Game Night.
1: Coming up on the Thursday edition of Unsportsmanlike with Evan Cohen, Chris Canty, and me, Michelle Smallman. We'll continue to react to all the happenings around NBA free agency, plus break down the U.S. men's national team's game against Bosnia. It's Unsportsmanlike, 6 a.m. Eastern, right here on ESPN Radio, ESPN2, and ESPNU.

0: NFC. Dan, we appreciate you joining us. What did you think of the way the U.S. were able to get the 2-0 victory over Bosnia tonight?
1: Boys, it was impressive, wasn't it? Momentum just keeps building. It was a different performance today than we saw, for example, against Australia. But the thing about that grit, that determination, the better team won yet again and through to the next round against a very beatable Belgium side.
2: And Dan, the red card for Flo Balogun, Emmett and I were talking about, we were worried that might take a little momentum away from Team USA. Mm. It didn't. They were able to push through, get the other, you know, get the second goal to really put out of reach. But how much do you think they are going to miss him for that matchup on Monday versus Belgium? And what do you think they can do in preparation to try to, you know, to obviously not have him there for the match?
1: Well, anyone who's seen the World Cup in the US so far, he's been arguably the best player, getting goals at key times. We thought he scored earlier today, ruled out for offside, comes back, gets that opening goal, and then it's just a robbery. Like, how that's a red card, I don't know. I don't know how he can be sent to the screen when, obviously, VAR only is supposed to intervene when it's clear and obvious. That wasn't clear and obvious. There's an accident. Problem is, you slow it down in slow motion, it gets worse and worse and worse. Hence, the referee gives the red card. Can't appeal now. He'll definitely miss the next game. And, you know, Pepe coming in, it doesn't exactly excite you. The good news is that they've got time to prepare and work on tactics going into that Belgium clash. The bad news is it's a big golfing class going from Balogun to anyone who will come on and replace him.
0: Yeah, and you talk about them facing Belgium. What did you think of that? Was that Senegal just collapsing or Belgium turning it up at the end?
1: Yeah, you think Senegal 2-0 up. You thought it was done and dusted. Courtois pulls off that unbelievable save. Then two late goals. The goalkeeper makes an error. And then that penalty in, what, the 119th minute. But Belgium haven't impressed. They're old boys. You like Lukaku coming on. Kevin De Bruyne. These are names that we know, but they've aged. And they've not aged particularly well. They're at the end of their careers. And I think, you know, if you're ever going to play Belgium, it's a perfect time to do it for the U.S.
2: What do you see there for Dan? I mean, Team USA probably going to be favored going in. If Belgium were to make this close, how would they do that? Basically, like, what does Team USA need to be on alert for coming up on Monday?
1: Well, I think what Belgium will try to do is kind of take the air out of this momentum. We've seen the US try and start games quickly to try and put pressure on their opposition. And if you just want to silence the crowd. You just want to frustrate the team. You want to try and get them out of their rhythm. And I think that's what Belgium will try and do. And for the US, they're going to have to be patient because they kind of know what the opposition and what their tactics will be going into this time. But as you say, it's interesting. US against Belgium, and there's a very strong point that the US are the favorites going into that round of 16 clash.
0: He is the host of ESPN FC, Dan Thomas. I'm Emmett Golden alongside Matt Fontana. Dan, how much did carrying Tottenham all those years help Harry Kane pull out the victory today for England?
1: I was waiting for the Spurs link. It was all Tottenham, really. Then we should just salute them. God, he saved. Absolutely saved England today, who once again looked flat, mediocre, clueless, tired. However you want to describe that performance, 1-0 down against the DR Congo side, and we're so disappointed that they let that game slip away, but it was one man, Harry Kane, getting both of the goals. That second goal is something very special, considering the pressure that was on England going into this tie. And now it's off to the Azteca and Mexico on Sunday.
2: And, you know, off of that, Dan, Emma and I were talking about the elevation potentially being some issues for England in that game. Do you feel like that could be something they're going to have to overcome?
1: Mate, everyone is telling me altitude, if you've ever played in altitude, you can't breathe, going up the stairs is tiring and all this sort of stuff. And these are people who've all played at the Azteca, so obviously it's going to be a key problem. But even if it was on sea level, you know, England are so rubbish, it doesn't really matter. Mexico come into this as favourites. They were great yesterday, weren't they, against Ecuador. Really lively, great energy, looked good. England have looked the complete opposite throughout this tournament.
0: Do you think this woke will wake England up, though? Will Thomas Tuchel go in there and say, come on, guys?
1: So. Nothing's even woken them up. God, they were good against Croatia, and then they kind of slept walk past Panama, rubbish against Ghana, rubbish for most of the game today. You kind of think, oh, is this going to be the spark that gets them going? Mate, I don't think it does. I just can't see it.
0: Well, Dan, before I let you go, to not lead the Spurs $100 million, what you thinking?
1: Man, what is he doing? Is Spurs really his level? Crikey.
0: Oh, I love it.
1: He's so desperate to get to London and get out of Newcastle. But, yeah, Spurs are spending all the cash, aren't they?
0: It's quite different. I'm used to the Dan Levy, you know, the Daniel Levy times where he's always looking for the best deal. De Zerbe told him, now you got to spend some money or I'm not showing up, and they're doing it. So I'm pretty happy about that.
1: Hey, but you know with Spurs, it's the hope that kills you, mate.
0: I know.
1: when we're in March and it's relegation again, finale's banned for gambling problems once again, you would be sat here going, what's going on?
0: Absolutely. I'll be sending you DMs complaining about Spurs. Don't worry about it.
1: Yeah, just keep them clean.
0: Absolutely. Dan, thank you so much for joining us, man. We appreciate you spending some time.
1: No worries, boys. Have a nice night.
0: There he is, Dan Thomas, ESPN FC host. This is Game Night. I watch, for people who aren't familiar, like, to me, Dan's a superstar. I watch him every night on ESPN FC, him and Shaka and Craig and all the other guys that do the show with him. So it's always fun to have him on here on Game Night. The England game, though, as I was watching that early on, I saw right away that they kind of were losing their composure, you know, because they were down. They were down 1-0 to the Congo. And listen, if you watch soccer, and no disrespect to the Congo, it shouldn't have been close. You know, when you look at the type of team that England has, you know, the biggest stars in the Premier League, almost all of them play for England. And you could tell that they lost their composure. But you can always count on Harry Kane. And I know that because I'm a Tottenham fan. He now plays for Bayern Munich. But, man, it was an awesome, awesome game. And I'm excited. I mean, I know a lot of people aren't soccer fans and not really locked in on it, but Matt, what have you thought of the World Cup up to this point?
2: Yeah, I'm probably a great barometer and example of this. I only really watch soccer during the World Cup. If my wife and I are able to get out for a brunch on Sunday, sometimes there's a Premier League game on the restaurant or the bar we're at. You know, that's rare times, unfortunately. But, yeah, I mean, the thing is, it is exciting. And it's relatively an easy game to understand. When somebody explains offsides to you, you get it. Okay, that's pretty much it. You know, again, red card, yellow card, corner kick, things like that. But it's fun to watch. And it can be exciting when they score. I like that there was a lot of goals. Like, I think this was, at one point, one of the more higher scoring World Cup in the group stages. Or maybe the stat was something like early. There was a lot of first half goals in the group play. That's good. What you want to see. And you know, at the end of the day too, I think for Team USA, they're playing, better. It'd be nice again if they can beat Belgium, certainly get to some places and feel good. But at this point, I don't think you can really complain. As an avid fan, I'm not complaining just about where they're at. It's exciting to watch and it's a lot of fun.
0: Yeah, I don't know if soccer will ever be as big in the U.S. as it is in other places around the world. You know, I just don't know if we have it in us. But if you want to capture the imagination and start the next generation of great soccer players that will play for the U.S. men's national team maybe 3-4 World Cups from now, the U.S. winning and playing the way that they have, I think that's going to inspire a lot of folks to maybe pick up the game or really lock in on it. You know, maybe some are just playing it for fun. I think you're going to start seeing more young men and women in the U.S. I mean, the U.S. women are the best in the world. You know, so it's on the men's side where they need to pick it up. But this is the golden age right now. It's the best team the U.S. has had in a long time.
2: And just from like another angle, I guess, to it, there are media packages, and it's on your TV, and it's on cable. Like, talking about the Premier League, obviously the World Cup is one of the most expensive and, you know, broadcast all over the world.
0: Right.
2: But, like, if you're right, to get people into it here in the United States, I know people look down on the MLS, like, oh, here comes Messi just to basically retire over here. He doesn't look like he's retiring to me. He doesn't look like he lost a step out there watching him play in this, so Yeah, getting it to that point, and you're right, it'll never be Premier League, but I do have friends that are Premier League fans. You're one of them. Another guy I went to high school with, like, he went to a Premier League match overseas, and he's like, that was the greatest sporting event I've ever been to in my life. Mm-hmm. You know, he thought it was just so cool. And here I am, like I said, not being a big soccer fan, but I got to tell you, if I find myself in the right position and somebody says, hey, I've heard tickets are ridiculously expensive for any of them, but still,
3: right.
2: You know, if I had a chance to go, even without a rooting interest. But I think, like, that could be how it goes, right? Like, mm-hmm. I could be at a Tottenham. I know you'd very much like me to become a Tottenham fan, I'm
0: absolutely
2: sure. But, like, if I'm at Tottenham and Arsenal and I get you become a fan of one, like, that's how it goes.
0: He's Matt Fontana. I'm Emmett Golden. This is Game Night. Coming up next, we'll find out what the atmosphere was like with the big U.S. win 2-0 over Bosnia. That's straight ahead right here on Game Night.
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0: Channel 80, I'm Emmett Golding. I don't mind this song. He's Matt Fontana. He is not a fan of this song at all. Let's bring in Jeremy Schaff, ESPN host, who is also a fan of this song. How you doing, Jeremy?
1: Huge. I'm a huge fan. I don't understand the anti-Country Roads sentiment at all. I mean, it seems the history is already spoken when it comes to the song, right? It's kind of indisputable fact. It has nothing to do with, there's nothing subjective about it. It is objectively a great song.
2: So you and I spoke last week, and you said the same thing. You said it was a good song. Stop. Now watching Team USA play, I'm going to shut up. If they're going to keep doing this and they're going to keep advancing and the song has anything to do with it, I'll go buy a vinyl. I will go find a John Denver vinyl.
1: Do with it. But nevertheless, I mean, they're playing it after, right? I mean, so it's nice. But, you know, they used to play New York, New York, you know, when the Yankees won. It was the Sinatra version. It was great. But I don't think anybody thought, you know, Aaron Boone hit that home run because of New York, New York.
0: Now, I will say this. I am a bigger fan of Freebird after a goal scored by the U.S. men's hockey team.
2: Thank you.
0: I am a bigger fan of that one, for sure.
1: No. You know what? That's a reasonable argument. The argument that, you know, let's just do away with Country Roads, that's unacceptable to me. But, you know, what do I know?
0: Jeremy, you were there today as the U.S. beat Bosnia 2-0. Right. What was that atmosphere like?
1: I mean, it was tremendous. There was a lot of excitement in the stadium. You know, this was, I was at two of the three earlier games. I was not at the Australia game, but I was at the opening game against Paraguay, and I was at the Turkey A game as well. I don't know if it's the acoustics of Levi's Stadium as opposed to SoFi, where I saw the other couple of games. I wasn't up in Seattle. It was loud, but also remember this was a different kind of game, right? The U.S. scored early in all of its other games. There was a lot more tension in this game, not scoring until basically the end of the first half when Balogun scored that goal. But and then the second half, you know, I'm just sitting outside the stadium because we got to go live right when it's over. I'm with Casey Keller and our crew, and we're sitting literally on the roof deck of a parking structure across the street. We got to go live, and we can't do anything within the FIFA perimeter as non-rights holders. But, you know, you hear those cheers go up, and you're watching 20 seconds behind on the iPad, and you're like, okay, what just happened? Was it loud enough for a goal? Was it maybe, you know, a goal that was disallowed, et cetera? But it got very loud at times.
2: And Jeremy, part of that, you mentioned Balogun with the goal, but then the red card.
1: Yeah,
2: like your just thoughts. We were debating it here. We heard a lot of people. Okay, the replays didn't help. Like in live action, it didn't seem all that bad. Just your thoughts on that card, and just maybe even the thoughts and the vibe around the stadium.
1: The red card. I mean, the people I've talked to, and especially Casey, you know, we do the analysis, you know, immediately afterwards. We were talking about for a long time. Just a very harsh call. I know that he doesn't agree with it. The other experts that I've talked to and I've heard from don't agree with it. Seemed way too harsh. Maybe a yellow there. But that straight red, and I know everybody on social media is going crazy as well. I think that's justifiable. It seems like a bad call. I would say, you know, worse than a bad call. I would say probably egregious. And, of course, going forward now, you know, if the game had ended differently, you know, somehow Bosnia had scored while the U.S. was down a man and, you know, goes to extra time and it goes to kicks and they end up losing. I mean, wow. I mean, how devastating would that have been? But the team didn't let that happen. They're playing down a man for half an hour. They came together. They showed resilience. They scored again. Tillman scored, you know, that great free kick. But, you know, it's certainly going to hurt, you know, when you put that lineup out on the field in about 120 hours against Belgium in Seattle on Monday because he's been terrific, Balogun. Three goals in this tournament and doing things when he's not scoring. So it really hurts. There's no other way to put it.
0: He's ESPN host Jeremy Schapp. I'm Emmett Golden alongside Matt Fontana. It's game night on ESPN Radio. What did you think of Pulisic? You know, missed a game from an injury, first time really getting out there for a prolonged period of time. What did you think of Christian tonight?
1: No, I thought Christian did well. Second half, it's kind of hard for me to see because I'm only watching on the monitor. I don't know. What do you guys think? I thought Christian did well out there. He looked fit, obviously. He played, I don't know, did he get subbed at the very end? I don't think so. I saw that McKennie got subbed there at the very end.
2: Five minutes, I think he missed or something.
1: There was nothing that really took your breath away. There were some chances. But overall, you have to take it into the context of the entire team performance constantly putting pressure on Bosnia, that feeling in the first half. But although they weren't breaking through, eventually they would. The dam would break. And, the U.S. did what it had to do against a tough, resilient, physical Bosnian team. And, you got to say, look, they're advancing, they're thriving, they're scoring, they're doing it in different ways. But you also have to look, let's be honest, you're right, at the quality of the competition, right? Bosnia is a small country. Paraguay, Australia, the most skilled opponent they played, Turkey, beat them, albeit with an entirely different lineup, a reserve team essentially playing for the U.S. So you factor that differently in your calculations. But Belgium is a different kind of challenge. Incredibly skilled players. So many guys. It's not quite the golden generation, from 2014 and 2018, which ultimately disappointed. But, you've still got, you've got guys left over from that generation like De Bruyne and Lukaku. And you've got Doku, who's just terrific and gave them so much trouble when they played the friendly a couple months ago and defeated U.S. 5-1. So it's just an entirely different kind of challenge that we're talking about in the round of 16 coming up in 5 days.
0: Well, Jeremy, thank you so much for giving us kind of a first-person perspective from the game tonight. Thank you for joining us.
1: My pleasure, guys.
0: There he is, Jeremy Schapp, ESPN host, joining us here. He was live at San Francisco Stadium or whatever they're calling it. For people that's like, why are you calling it something weird? You're not allowed to use the sponsor names if they are not a partner of FIFA, is what it comes down to.
2: They had to pay somebody, I think the number was 25,000 or 30,000 stickers to put on seats over Gillette in Foxborough, because they could, every seat says Gillette on it, and somebody got paid to go to every seat and put a sticker on it to cover up the Gillette logo. So,
0: man,
2: it is what it is.
0: I mean, that to me, that sounds like punishment. That sounds like punishment. You know, when people get community service, instead of picking up trash,
2: we got another job for you. Why are we at Gillette Stadium? Great opportunity for everybody today.
0: Exactly.
2: Really appreciate your work.
0: Jail for a month, or go put these stickers on in the nosebleed section. You make a decision. Like, all right, well, looks like I'm going to have adhesive all over the place because I'd be putting no stick.
2: Who's got to take them off? That's the worst job.
0: Matt Fontana, I'm Emmett Golden. This is game night. Coming up next, just how big was this win Wednesday night for the Team USA victory? That's straight ahead.
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0: The U.S. men's national team punched their ticket to the round of 16. The U.S. beat Bosnia tonight 2-0. Flo Balogun scored in the 45th minute to put the U.S. ahead. Later on in the second half, Balogun got a red card after a questionable call in the 64th minute, bringing the U.S. down to 10 men. Malik Tillman scored on a set piece in the 82nd minute to clinch things for the U.S. They will play Belgium in the round of 16 on Monday. Belgium squeaked past Senegal today 3-2. Senegal was up 2-0 for 90% of the game, and then Belgium scored 3 goals very late to get the victory. England punched their ticket to the round of 16 as well after a 2-1 victory over the Congo. Harry Kane got in the back of the net in the 75th minute and the 86th. On to the NBA. Lots of news there. The Boston Celtics are trading former Finals MVP Jaylen Brown to the Philadelphia 76ers. In return, Boston will receive Paul George, 2 first-round picks, and 2 second-round selections. The Lakers also wasted no time to reshape their roster after LeBron James' departure. ESPN's Shams Charania is reporting that the Lakers have acquired Walker Kessler from the Utah Jazz in exchange for 2 future first-round picks and pick swaps. Let's take a look at Major League Baseball. The Tigers defeat the Yankees 6-2. The Nationals down the Boston Red Sox 10-2, and the Cubs put a whooping on San Diego 23-3. More of Game Night straight ahead with myself, Emmett Golden, and Matt Fontana.
1: Hey, this is Rich Eisen. Coming up on Thursday's show, the comedian Brad Williams joins the fun as we review what goes down in the knockout round with the U.S. men's national team. And the guest host in the chair is Seth Rollins. That's right. The Rich Eisen Show turns into the Seth Rollins Show Thursday on Disney Plus, the ESPN app, and ESPN Radio.

0: Cup. We've seen it with Russia in 2018, South Korea in 2002, overperforming expectations, and the U.S. has been riding the wave.
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2: A big-time victory for the U.S. men's national team tonight. 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

0: 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Time for us to bring in Keith Costigan from MLS on Apple TV. Keith, we appreciate you joining us tonight. How big was this victory for the U.S.?
1: Well, first of all, I've never been brought into a show with DJ Quick playing in the background, so that is an honor for me, so I do appreciate that.
0: Nice.
1: Look, we haven't won a knockout stage game since 2002. It's been long overdue. We've had so many near misses in those moments. We missed out on a World Cup in 2018. So we knew this was going to be a difficult test. Now that we've got it done, I think we should all be rejoicing and celebrating a massive win for the U.S. men's national team.
2: And Keith, everybody's kind of talking about the red card in Balogun. Your thoughts on that, the fact they're not going to be able to appeal that because it was already on the VAR review, just your thoughts overall and what Team USA is going to have to do to overcome not having him on Monday?
1: Yeah, first of all, a body blow because you feel for any player who works so hard to get to these magical moments in your career, and you're going to miss out essentially because of a refereeing mistake. When I saw the challenge initially, I didn't think there was much in it. Watching on replay, I can see why the referee would give a card and talk to Flo Balogun, but the reality is the letter of the law doesn't state whether intention is there or not. It's whether you're endangering an opponent. I still think intention should play a part in that decision, but once he went to video assistant review, I knew it was going to be given as a red. And I think we all had that same thought, especially the casual fans of World Cup soccer. Can we review it? Can it be downgraded? The reason why it can't be is simply put, it would start being any big name star player gets a red card and all of a sudden it gets reneged. There'd be talk about conspiracy theories, favoritism for one country over another. One referee saw it, another saw it on video. They came together. I think they came to the wrong conclusion, but ultimately the red card has been given. We have to move on. But it's a massive body blow because I thought before he was sent off today, Flo Balogun was the best player on the field. He got the all-important opening goal. He's our top scorer in the tournament. Massive blow, but it's a chance to once again show the U.S. way of overcoming adversity and taking on a tougher opponent and still getting the job done without Flo Balogun.
0: You know, Keith, you bring up, you know, superstars would get calls. It feels like Messi got the benefit of the doubt earlier in a very similar play. But I guess there's levels between Messi and Flo Balogun.
1: Yeah, look, we've seen this I watch NBA as a casual fan. And in the fourth quarter and playoff games, I'll be like, wow, that guy gets the call and, you know, it doesn't go against LeBron. There seems to be a referee leniency towards some of the bigger name players. I don't think either are red cards, by the way. I think we've seen that comparison all over X and all over social media saying, well, look, Messi didn't get a red card. Maybe he should have. I think that the way this should be worded is Messi didn't get a red card. That was correct. Flo Balogun shouldn't have gotten a red card either. And in any sport, all we want as fans and what will stop the debate is consistency. When you have the two pictures and you see how alike they are, again, we have a big lack of consistency. So it's frustrating, but I'm just glad that we're talking about this on a day where we've won. Imagine if this had a cost to U.S. today and it was 0-0 at the time and then Bosnia went on to win because of a blown call. The best way of learning is when you've still won. And we'll learn from this. We'll move on. Pepe's done well when he's called upon. Haji Wright's another good player available who can play in that nine position. I'm just so proud of this team. I really do feel for Flo Balogun as a person who's worked to be involved in that round of 16 game, but I've no doubt this team will still show out and give everything they have to get the win over Belgium.
0: He's Keith Costigan from MLS on Apple TV. I'm Emmett Golden alongside Matt Fontana's Game Night on ESPN Radio. So where do you think Pochettino will lead at the top of the formation to replace Balogun?
1: I think the first and obvious one is Pepe, just because they've been going back and forth in the lead-up to the World Cup. I think Pepe's coming off a great season playing in the Dutch League with PSV. So he's a natural replacement. Maybe a wild card if you're looking for one is Haji Wright. He helped Coventry get back to the Premier League in England. He scored 17 goals in the Championship, which a lot of people consider as one of the toughest leagues in the world because you have to play so many games in such a short period of time. If I had to stake money on it, I would say he's going to go with Pepe. I don't think he wants to upset the flow and balance of this team because if you look at the game tonight, we were dominant. First 45 minutes, we had more of the play, more of the chances. We had a disallowed goal. We got the opening goal. And even with 10 men, we still went and got the second goal. So I don't think it's going to be a case of ripping up the script and doing something different. I think it's your number nine is suspended. Bring in the other number nine. Let him get the job done against Belgium. And then we'll have Flo Balogun. Hopefully back. I mean, I would imagine it's only going to be a one-game ban. That's what I'm hoping for. Sometimes they can elevate these to two. But I don't think anybody can watch that afterwards and say that's malicious and it warrants more than a one-game ban.
2: Keith, beyond just their match here today, so far there's been crazy games, you know, almost upsets here and there. Are there any teams that have really stuck out to you surprising, either surprised you good or have surprised you bad so far in the World Cup?
1: Yeah, I would say that the surprise me good has been Morocco, because it's so funny. U.S. used to be a defensive team who had to sit back and claw their way to results. They're now a forward-thinking team, a front-foot team, and Morocco are very much the same. They played Holland, and if you talk to any Dutch coach in the world, they are the loudest person in the room are telling you, this is the Dutch game, this is how we play, and Morocco essentially beat them at their own game two nights ago. Holland were nowhere near at their best. They couldn't get together two or three passes against Morocco. So they've really impressed me in that regard of saying, not just we're going to win a game against one of Europe's elite, we're going to beat them at their own game. So I really love seeing that. And I like Morocco once again representing the African region in World Cup play. And I would say for me, the team that's really disappointed is Germany again. They haven't, since they won the World Cup in 2014, they've done nothing. They haven't won a knockout game since then. They went into the game against Paraguay, who, by the way, the U.S. absolutely hammered in game one, and everybody had written off almost complacent. And then when it came down to penalties, something you organize for, something that you plan for, something we always give Germany credit for, we literally saw their captain going around asking players who was ready to take the next penalty. And some of them even said no. So Germany, for me, complete flop at this World Cup. Once again, the coach is probably going to get fired because of it. But they've been a team that maybe I had a little bit more in terms of an expectation, and they just have failed to deliver.
0: Keith, the U.S. will face Belgium. Belgium might, I mean, probably should be at home after the way they played against Senegal. A complete kind of collapse from them. Belgium, U.S., what are you looking at in that matchup? What are the chances the U.S. can get the victory there?
1: Yeah, I'm glad you said. I had Senegal going through. 85 minutes, they were cruising. I have no idea. This game was more about Senegal failing than Belgium winning for me. I don't think Belgium have looked good all tournament long. They don't really have a number nine. They brought on an aging Romelu Lukaku, and he got a goal to get them back in it. So I'm kind of interested to see if he starts. The one other thing to point out here is we played Belgium in March, and they absolutely played us off the park, beat us hands down. We're so much the better team. We look so different since then. They look so different since then. I don't think we're ever going to get a better opportunity hosting an understrength, an underwhelming Belgium team in the World Cup to move on to the quarterfinals. We have to get it done. It's going to be more difficult without Flo Balogun, but I give us every chance of, I don't even know if you'd call it upset. I guess you would because of Belgium's history, but this is the end of their golden generation, not the beginning. We're not in the prime time version of it. They're very, very beatable. They're not the team they were a few months ago. I give us every opportunity of winning and going on to our first quarterfinal since 2002.
0: He's Keith Costigan, MLS on Apple TV. Keith, thank you so much for joining us tonight, man.
1: Appreciate you guys. Thanks for having me.
0: Great stuff there. Man, I'm watching that game, Senegal and Belgium. I feel confident, even though historically Belgium has been the better team. But I feel really confident because Senegal should have won that game. It was just a flat-out collapse. So we'll see what Team USA can do on Monday night. He's Matt Fontana. I'm Emmett Golden. This is Game Night. Coming up next, why the Celtics were comfortable moving on from Jaylen Brown. We'll talk about that straight ahead on Game Night.
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0: The Celtics are trading Jaylen Brown to the Sixers for Paul George, 2 first-round picks and 2 second-round draft picks.
1: For the Celtics, they tried to trade for Giannis. They offered Jaylen Brown and 2 unprotected first-round picks for Giannis. They missed out, but ever since then, they didn't just stop the conversations there. They continue to have trade talks.
2: I think it's something Philadelphia had to do. I woke up this morning and I looked at the Eastern Conference and I looked at where Philadelphia was. I thought this was a team that was outside of the play-in.
3: Hold on, wait a minute. Y'all thought I was finished?
4: 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He's Matt Fontana. I'm Emmett Golden in ESPN Radio. 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If you've been under a rock today, allow us to remove it. Jaylen Brown has been traded from the Boston Celtics to the Philadelphia 76ers for Paul George and 2 first-round picks, 2 second-round picks as well, in a move, Matt, that has everybody dumbfounded.
5: And it's one that, at this moment, is completely and utterly lopsided in the favor of the 76ers. I'm sure there's a day that Brad Stevens hopes that he gets to sit there with like a maniacal smile and go, ha ha ha, I told you. That is not today. And it's, I don't know when it's going to be. And I don't know the end game here. Unless he really thinks he's out ahead of Jaylen Brown and a downfall coming, if Jaylen Brown really wanted out. I mean, it's... You know, I was talking about this earlier, right? I was trying to come up with a list of, like, fleece jobs. Mm-hmm. And I don't know if this was on this level, but it was shocking. The Luka trade.
4: Yeah. Where, yeah.
5: I mean, that was shocking because it was just out of nowhere. Out of nowhere that came. Now, if you really want to start talking, like, trade packages, I think this one, like, just on my gut is mm-hmm. probably a little crazier. Like, okay, so Doncic, Maxi Kleba, Markieff Morris went to the Lakers. Max Christie, Anthony Davis, and a 2029 first-round pick go back to Dallas. And that was for the Luka trade. So this one, actually, I don't know if it feels like a fleece because, like, Anthony Davis isn't even on the Mavericks anymore.
4: Right.
5: You know what I mean?
4: Right.
5: So, like, that was – Doncic is the shock and probably a little bit more of a fleece. But, this one's darn close, man.
4: Yeah, we're all trying to figure it out. Well, let's hear from Brian Windhorst, ESPN's senior NBA writer. He was on the Hoop Collective, and he told everybody why the Celtics were willing to move on from Jaylen Brown.
6: Look, I just know that the Celtics felt that even though Jaylen Brown was talking about himself for MVP, or there was this MVP campaign for Jaylen Brown, the Celtics did not feel that Jaylen had the best season on their team. And I don't mean Jason Tatum. I'm talking about they felt that Derek White had a better season.
7: Despite the fact he had a poor shooting season.
6: I agree.
7: But they felt he impacted winning the most.
6: And the statistics that people used to analyze.
7: Yeah, on off and whatnot.
6: Said that.
5: Apparently Brad Stevens is in the analytics camp then. Apparently he's the one that fed that information. I don't understand it. And like,
4: is that where Kenny Atkinson got it? Did Brad Stevens call Kenny Atkinson and was like, really, you guys are up 2-1 over the Knicks analytically?
5: They didn't lose to the 76ers that opening round. They didn't lose that. Analytically, they won that. I get Brian is just the messenger in that, and he's just relaying what he's heard. And I bet that has something to do with it. Because, like, think about this. As crazy as this is, as crazy as this move is, and we're sitting here trying to piece it together, that has got to be one of the reasons.
4: It's a dumb reason.
5: I'm not saying it's not. Yeah. I'm with you. But on the list of dumb reasons, I can't come up with many other ones.
4: So remember Bobby Marks put out he heard from people that analytically Jaylen Brown was the 7th best player on the Boston Celtics. And Jaylen Brown saw that and he jumped on Twitter this weekend and had some things to say about it, which I understand. Look, I'm not the old man that doesn't believe that analytics has a place in sports. I understand it does.
5: Sure.
4: But in this aspect,
8: like, come on, man. Just, you know, stupid and you know, smart. Okay. And if some numbers tell you that a guy that clearly led your team to the playoffs, to the second seed in the Eastern Conference, clearly without your best player, and you go, well, the expected this and the that and all of it was basically says that he's not that good, then fire the person who gave you those numbers. Don't trade your best player.
5: That's where I think this line starts to get blurred, when people are making huge, concrete, stone-cold fact decisions only based on analytics. Analytics are meant to be a tool. They're meant to still be interpreted by somebody who's watching the games or has a feel for it. And I really think at the end of this, E, it might come just more out that that's going to be the scapegoat, because analytics can't defend themselves, right? It's not
8: right.
5: Like they can have a press conference and go, hey, we didn't say that to Brad Stevens. You know, I picture like an AI bot just standing up there like, I didn't say that to Brad. I don't know where I came from. Brad Stevens made this decision, and if it goes bad, he might not even be with the Celtics anymore at that point to even defend it. You know what I mean?
8: Yeah.
5: And there's a, I think at this point there has to be a hit on his standing with the team or his standing with the fan base. Everybody loved him. Everybody
8: right.
5: pointed to Brad Stevens like, man, that guy is cooking and he's doing really smart things there and he won a championship a couple years ago. Everybody's sitting there going, wait, what did he do today? So I'm sure if it does go bad, if he does have to stand up there, or even when he does have to justify it, he'd have to face the media eventually. He's going to
8: have
5: a press conference eventually on this.
8: Yeah.
5: And I wonder, and I'm sure he's going to get grilled on it, and I can't wait to sit there and count how many times analytics comes up, or at least it's used as some sort of scapegoat, you know?
8: And if Brad Stevens sits in front of the media and tries to convince the media that Jaylen Brown was not their best player and wasn't valuable and whatever, he's not going to say he wasn't valuable. He's never going to say that. But to downplay the level of how valuable he is would be a mistake. Look, Brad Stevens is a smart person. I think he did something that was stupid today. You know, sure. I'm not calling him stupid. I'm saying he did something that I believe is stupid, because right now the 76ers, like, could you imagine the Celtics right now going, boy, did we pull one over on the 76ers? They'd be
5: right.
8: the only people in the country right now saying that.
5: And that's where this will all get told out over years. It's not going to play out the way that you thought. Excuse me. And that's where a lot of times GMs have to be the one to be the bigger person sometimes and make the hard decision, trade away a fan favorite, or cut this player because they're not living up to their contract anymore. None of that applied to this. Like, none of, at least what we know at this moment, none of that applied. Jaylen Brown wasn't mad at the organization. He wasn't needing a new contract. They were certainly close to the apron, but not in the apron. I guess, yes, this could open them up to make some other moves. Maybe that's the whole reason behind it. But, like, all the reasons that you would have done this, at least to the average person, at least to the people on the outside, none of it makes any sense about why. You can't apply any of those to the reasoning why they would trade away Jaylen Brown. And especially at this point, that you feel like, because again, on that list would have been, oh, we're going into a rebuild. We got to tear this thing down. You know, we won a championship a couple years ago, couldn't keep it all together. We had to get rid of Porzingis. Al Horford's long gone out of here. You know, we're going to keep Jason Tatum. We're going to keep Derek White. But everybody else, you know, we're going to kind of, no. You were a team that I get felt short in the playoffs this year, and Tatum missed most of the year. I never got the vibe that they were ready to start a rebuild here. And, again, maybe just Brad Stevens wants to be out ahead of it, which I think is there's so many GMs that think they're so smart. Like, I'm going to get out ahead of this.
8: Listen,
5: I'm going to do it before anybody else knows to do it, you know?
8: This is all – whatever issues they had, I bet they got an issue with Jason Tatum right now. If I was Jason Tatum, they'd have an issue with me, because I would be furious. Like, what are you guys doing? And you don't want Paul George to walk in and not feel welcome. So, of course, publicly, nobody's going to say, at least with the Celtics, I don't think Jason Tatum would say this was a terrible move. But if I'm Jason, like, what are we doing here? Like, are we didn't get better. And that's the goal in the offseason, is to get better. Maybe they got cheaper. Maybe they got future assets where they can say, hey, we play this season next year. Paul's an expiring contract. We got two number ones and two number twos, and we can make these moves. Well, they didn't get better today. He's Matt Fontana. I'm Emmett Golden. This is Game Night coming up next. Boy, the Celtics took a big step backwards after trading Jaylen Brown, and we'll hear more about that.
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0: The U.S. men's national team punched their ticket to the round of 16 after beating Bosnia 2-0. Flo Balogun scored a goal in the 45th minute to give the Team USA the lead. Then in the 64th minute, Flo Balogun got a red card, was removed from the game. U.S. played with 10 men for the rest of it. Malik Tillman scored in the 82nd minute off of a set piece to give the U.S. the 2-0 victory. They go on to the round of 16 to face Belgium, who beat Senegal today 3-2 in a game in which Senegal led 2-0 up until the 80th minute, and that's when things fell apart for Senegal. Belgium, U.S. Monday, they will face each other. Earlier, England clawed back from a deficit to get the 2-1 victory over the Congo. Harry Kane, 2 goals. He got a brace in this one. England on to the round of 16. In the NBA, tons of moves going on, but none bigger than the Boston Celtics trading former Finals MVP Jaylen Brown to the 76ers. In return, Boston will get Paul George and 2 first-round picks along with 2 second-round selections, according to our own Sham Sharania. And the Celtics weren't done there. They signed Mitchell Robinson, former New York Knick, to a 3-year, $47.4 million deal. Let's take a look at Major League Baseball. The Mets fell to the Blue Jays 9-3. The Pirates fell to the Phillies 10-6. And the Braves beat the Cardinals 5-1. Coming up next, more on the Jaylen Brown trade with myself, Emmett Golden, and Matt Fontana on Game Night.
1: The Celtics are trading Jaylen Brown to the Sixers for Paul George, 2 first-round picks and 2 second-round draft picks.
2: For the Celtics, they tried to trade for Giannis. They offered Jaylen Brown and 2 unprotected first-round picks for Giannis. They missed out, but ever since then, they didn't just stop the conversations there. They continue to have trade talks.
3: I think it's something Philadelphia had to do. I woke up this morning and I looked at the Eastern Conference and I looked at where Philadelphia was. I thought this was a team that was outside of the play-in.

0: Progressive Insurance. Time for us to bring in Gary Washburn. He covers the NBA for the Boston Globe. Gary, we appreciate you joining us tonight. What was your reaction when you saw the Jaylen Brown trade?
1: Yeah, shocked, stunned, confused, bewildered. A lot of adjectives. I had to go to my thesaurus to pull out all my reactions to this deal. None of them are positive for the Celtics. This was a heist by the Philadelphia 76ers. I don't know in what world, and I think we all been around sports long enough to know that you don't trade with your rivals, and you don't send your second-best player at worst, your second-best player at worst, some arguably your best player, to your conference rival and boost their championship chances by taking a really bad contract off their hands and trying to tell us that this is going to go well for the Celtics.
2: Gary, I have theories. None of them make a lot of sense. So I got to ask you, why did the Celtics feel like they had to trade Jaylen Brown?
1: That's the million-dollar question. From what I've heard, there was nothing that Jaylen has done on or off the floor besides be vocal on his live streams and, you know, that the team would say to themselves when they met after they lost Game 7 to Philly, we've got to trade Jaylen Brown. But it became apparent when he was not when he was involved in the Giannis deal and Milwaukee took the Miami offer and the Celtics continued to shop him, that it was a Jaylen issue. It was not just for Giannis. It was for maybe an all-star, maybe some prospects, a good draft haul, but a really terrible NBA contract in terms of Paul George and two first-round picks, including one 5 years from now, was not on the bingo card. This is a terrible return for a guy who was a five-time all-star and finished sixth in the MVP voting. I don't understand this.
0: With other teams in the East getting better, I mean, we saw Kawhi Leonard, go to Toronto. There's a chance that LeBron could end up in the East. What has been the reaction of people you've talked to around the league of this? Because it has gone over like a lead balloon, it sounds like.
1: Yeah, I think people are trying to wonder what the Celtics are up to here. Like, it's one thing if you want to move part ways. Obviously, we've seen the likes of Giannis and Kawhi get traded over the last, couple weeks. LeBron's going to change teams. Like, Ja Morant just got traded. So there's big stars who are getting traded. But usually the return is something that you can live with. The fan base can live with. The fan base can look and go, well, if you trade Jaylen for Paul George and VJ Edgecombe in two first-round picks, then there's an upside to that deal. Edgecombe's coming off a great rookie season. He's a monster athlete. He's a potential all-star. There's reason for hope. But just Paul George alone, you couldn't get a prospect. You couldn't get Philly's first round pick this year. You couldn't get a two-way guy. You just got Paul George alone. Like, Celtic fans and people around the league are like, what just happened in that 2 month period between the loss of Game 7 and now, to where the Celtics said, regardless of what we get back, we've got to get this guy out of here? I don't understand it.
2: Gary, if you're Jason Tatum, do you feel like your championship window is closing at this point, or there's a soft rebuild coming on with this move?
1: I'm going to give Brad, like, I've known Brad a long time, Brad Stevens. Maybe there's a deal coming that we don't know about that is going to bring in a number two option, a guy who can, continue that, keep that championship window open. But if I'm Jason Tatum, you lost your best option and you're replacing him with someone who can help but is at best, a third option on a championship team, at the very best, a third option. So you've lost your championship power. You've lost that. You're going into this season, if this roster pretty much stays the same, as a sixth seed potentially, because Philadelphia just moved up ahead of you. The Knicks are back. They're coming back. There's a bunch of teams that are getting better. Toronto just got better. So there's a bunch of teams that are coming after what the Celtics have. And so you can't make light of this in terms of having any optimism for next year. And that can't make Jason Tatum happy, coming off of what he did, went through to come back from the Achilles injury. He'll be 29 in next March, and you know, this is his window. This is his prime. He's entering his prime. So I don't know what they're doing for the short term. And then you sign Mike Conley. That's not a, for the long term. That's very short term. And you sign Mitchell Robinson to a three-year deal. And Robinson's entering his prime. I mean, this team was built before this Jaylen Brown trade to win next year. I thought with Brown and the two guys they signed earlier, this is a pretty damn quality team. But now they took a major step back.
0: He's Gary Washburn. He covers the NBA for the Boston Globe. You know, you mentioned the contract a few times. Could they be thinking it's shorter and maybe with the assets is something that they could move as an expiring contract in the near future? Is it that far ahead that they were thinking? Because I'm gasping for straws myself, Gary.
1: I think financially, the only advantage is George's deal is 1 year shorter than Jaylen Brown's deal. He has a player option next year for $56 million, where if I'm Paul George, I take that option unless there's going to be a better contract out there. So he picks up that player option, and now he's got an expiring $56 million deal, so you can maybe take a hit this year and maybe move that George deal next year to some team looking for cap relief. That has to be the thinking here, and that Jaylen Brown was up for the 2-year, $140 million extension, which you weren't, if you did not like him, which obviously the Celtics didn't, you weren't gonna extend him. But he also has 3 years left on his deal. This was not something that they needed to do right now. If you wanted to run it back and then think about and revisit this next year, when the market resets, there'll be new guys out there and say, okay, we'll move Jaylen in the summer of 27. Okay, whatever, for whatever reason you want to move him. But to rush this thing like this, this is what happens when you rush. This is the return you get. I'm sure they're doing backflips. You know, new GM Mike Gansey in Philadelphia has just revived this roster to make it into turning a championship contention depending on Joel Embiid's health.
0: Gary, you went from being on the verge of being traded for Giannis to being traded for Paul George. You know, I'm amazed that the return was that small, but I do want to, you know, we know that Jaylen Brown, the relationship wasn't great with the Celtics. Are we going to see some of that happen with Jason Tatum now?
1: I think they'll do whatever it takes to make Jason Tatum happy. Now, I'm sure that they've talked to Jason and said, listen, we might take a step back, but this is our long-term plan. This is what we have in store. Maybe that's what they told Jason, I'm sure, and that to appease Jason at this point, because I don't think Jason Tatum wanted Jaylen Brown traded. I don't think he was like, hey, get this. I don't think it was a Kobe Shaq thing from 2005. I just don't think that was the case here. Those two guys got along, right? Now, did Jaylen enjoy kind of being the number one option when Jason was rehabbing? Of course he did. Did he express that maybe a little too strongly? Yeah, he probably did. But I don't think he thought to himself, hey, I can take this team on my back without Jason next year and win a title. I don't think he thought that. I just think he was proud that they exceeded expectations and won 56 games and were the number two seed before that, you know, breakdown against Philadelphia. So I don't think this was a Jason-Jaylen thing. I think this was just the organization deciding we're going to trade high on Jason, on Jaylen, but you didn't, and get from under this contract and figure out how do we break this pair up, because we can't have two max guys, but now you kind of do still with Paul George coming in, but it's a year shorter. So I'm fascinated to hear this explanation, whenever it happens, from the Celtics about why they had to move Jaylen Brown.
2: And that's kind of my question, Gary, is if they came to the resolution, we've got to move him. So then they try for Giannis, okay, swing and a miss. And then we heard nothing. And we saw four other pretty impactful trades between other teams. And then it seemed like the Celtics were sitting there on their hands a minute. and now they're stuck and take a bad deal. I guess I just question, Gary, if they were in on trading Jaylen Brown with all the other moves that were happening, are you surprised we didn't hear any rumblings or any involvement from the Celtics on any of the other moves?
1: Yeah, you would like to think that there was better deals on the table. I mean, I think Jaylen had a trade market. I don't think it was 30 teams, but I do think there was several teams that were saying were probably inquired about him, and it's just hard for me to believe that this is the best you could get. It's just hard to believe, because if you got, as I say, if you got Paul George and Edgecombe, I would say, okay, you got a guy you can build around in VJ Edgecombe. They didn't get that. They just got Paul George and two first-round picks and two second-round picks. That, for a fan base in Boston that's used to winning, that has been told that the Celtics are about winning. We're not about finance. They're about winning, getting championship 19, competing at every season. This doesn't seem like it. And it's one thing last year to get under the second apron, move some aging guys, you know, play some younger guys and get a little bit more experience. But then the flip and do this, Celtic fans are going to start thinking, hey, maybe there's some salary things going on here, that maybe this new owner isn't up to spending as much as the previous ownership did. And that is a concern.
0: He's Gary Washburn. He covers the NBA for the Boston Globe. Gary, thank you so much. I know it was a crazy day for you. Thanks for making some time for us.
1: Hey, guys, thanks a lot. Anytime.
0: Great stuff there by Gary Washburn. Coming up next, how much trouble is the U.S. in when it will face Belgium next week without Flo Balogun? That is straight ahead right here on Game Night.
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0: national team for the first time since 2002 have won a knockout game at the World Cup. 2-0 was the final score.
1: We expected the U.S. to beat Bosnia. They did exactly what we expected them to do. We didn't think it was going to be comfortable. It wasn't, but they got through the test very well.
2: This team didn't buckle. They didn't lose. They took it to a team like Bosnia who's playing for the World Cup dreams. This is a big boy performance by Mauricio Pochettino's men.
3: The U.S. men's national team got a big victory and punched their ticket to the round of 16. 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He's Matt Fontana. I'm Emmett Golden. 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This was SportsCenter is presented by Gusto. We saw the U.S. defeat Bosnia 2-0 today. Flo Balogun, who really has been the best player that the U.S. has had in the World Cup up to this point. He scored again. He got into the back of the net, but he also got a red card, and he will be suspended for the game against Belgium. Matt, let's hear from Jürgen Klinsmann, ESPN soccer analyst and former U.S. men's national team head coach. He was on ESPN FC, and he said there's a difference in superstar calls.
4: It looks a little bit kind of unfortunate, but if you're Messi, you don't get it called, you know. But if you're Balogun, you get it called, and that will, be a little bit of a disadvantage. But I think, you know, that the roster is so good. Also, Pepe coming on, or whoever plays it instead of him, they are talented enough to give Belgium a real fight and to make something happen there. I think they have absolute quality to beat Belgium, the Belgium of today. I would say it's a different version of a Belgium than 4 or 8 years ago or 12 years ago even. And but it's doable. And I think they can take so many positives away from this game. No, huge compliment.
5: I saw it in social media. Messi did the same thing.
3: Like, exact same thing.
5: Exact as Balogun did. And there was no call on it. And I know people are upset because they want there to be the review. They can't do that when there's already the video review on the field. And it's kind of where it is. And it is a damper. It is, because I'm not saying the Team USA should have any bias in this. I want it to be equal, but it's also like you're at home. They're going on a good run. Like, everybody wants to see this. And like you said, he arguably their best player. I know Pulisic's their most popular player, but Balogun's been their best player while Pulisic has been out. That's just such a huge bummer. And especially my biggest thing, again, I don't know soccer. You do. I'm deferring to you. But mm-hmm. I'm gonna equate this to a flagrant in the NBA, right?
3: Right.
5: What's one of the things that they say in the NBA when you get a flagrant foul and they kick you out of the game, you get a flagrant too? Intent.
3: Mm-hmm.
5: Intent. You tried to do it. There's the flagrant one when you didn't mean to do it, but it was still egregious and all that. Sure, you want to call it egregious, that's fine. I don't know, maybe I'm wrong on that. Maybe red cards are just played different, but if you didn't try to do it, I don't understand how you can be able to kick somebody out for that.
3: Yeah, I mean, that's the reasonable, logical way to approach things. Unfortunately, in soccer, it's not about intent. Okay. You know, it's about a play that you could harm somebody. You know, like serious damage. And again, it was not. You could tell it was like Flo Balogun didn't do that on purpose. But when you see studs of the cleat, they call them the boot, though, overseas, right? When the studs of the cleat go down on the ankle and you see that ankle look like it's almost about to snap, unless you're Messi, that is a red card. Now, if you play for Arsenal, maybe you don't get a red card. If you play for Tottenham, you get a red card. It doesn't make any sense. It's not fair at all. I would say it's one of the flaws of the game, because I do think intent should be the deciding factor on whether you get kicked out of a game or not. Everybody makes accidents. You know, like you don't intentionally mean to hurt people. In any sport, you see a lot of accidents. Unfortunately, when it comes to FIFA, the way that they govern this, intent means nothing at all. And that's the disappointing part about it.
5: It is, and the good news is Team USA's got a couple of days to try to figure it out. They're going to have to sit down, kind of come up with that plan of attack. Hopefully come back if you're able to advance. And you're favored against Belgium. You're favored even on DraftKings without Balogun out there. So I'm going to stay positive about it. Again, it takes a little off the game, which sucks, but I'm still going to really look forward to Monday.
3: Yeah, he's Matt Fontana. I'm Emmett Golden. This is game night. The one thing the men's national team does have is Christian Pulisic. Let's hear from Jorgen Klinsmann again, ESPN soccer analyst and former U.S. men's national team head coach. He was on ESPN FC and talked about Pulisic's performance.
4: I double him all the time. They are very, very, and leave space open then for Tyler Adams, for Weston McKennie, for Malik Tillman to go in their spaces and make something happen. So Christian gets all the focus. You know, as soon as he gets the ball, you can clearly see that they double him right away, no matter if he's in the middle or he comes from the left side. But for him, it was extremely important to get into the game. Nonetheless, I mean, getting a rhythm, having fights, you know, having the one against one battles, you know, because we don't know yet at what physical condition he really is in. And it was good to see him going almost all the way through. And that looks good now. Now comes the next big hurdle with Belgium. But what I saw today gives me confidence for the next game.
5: And that was Jurgen Klinsmann talking about Christian Pulisic's game today. I agree, and that's what Pulisic's going to have to be, that playmaker, and maybe even now a goal scorer of having to step up without Balogun out there. But, like, he talked about the spacing. It's so clear, too. Like, there's a lot of teams that look at it when he gets it. It just changes for them on what they want to be able to do, and it is opening up some space for some other guys.
3: Yeah, and the thing about Pulisic, and this is a much better men's team where a lot of guys are playing overseas in the Premier League and La Liga and League One and in just different big time leagues. But you could tell when Pulisic gets the ball on his feet, it's different. You know, the speed is different, the vision is different. He's clearly the best player, and every other team in the world, they go, we gotta stop him. You know, Weston McKennie is great. Weston McKennie is my favorite player. But everybody goes, we need to stop Pulisic. Flo Balogun has been amazing. Everybody says, we got to stop Pulisic. That's just the way that it goes. And, you know, you need him, and you need him to be a star. He's Matt Fontana. I'm Emmett Golden. This is Game Night. Coming up next, why the health of Joel Embiid is suddenly much less important in Philadelphia.
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0: line out of Boston. The Boston Celtics are trading Finals MVP Jaylen Brown to the Philadelphia 76ers. In return, Boston will receive Paul George, two first-round picks, one in 2028, one in 2031, and two second-round selections, according to our own Shyam Charania. The Celtics weren't done there. Fresh off of helping the New York Knicks win an NBA championship, free agent center Mitchell Robinson agrees to a three-year, $47.4 million contract with Boston. The deal includes a player option for the third season. And the Lakers didn't waste any time getting their roster together after LeBron James' departure. ESPN reports the Lakers have acquired center Walker Kessler from the Utah Jazz in exchange for two future first-rounders and two pick swaps. Also, veteran Tobias Harris has a new home. The 33-year-old has agreed to a two-year, $31 million contract with the San Antonio Spurs. Today, at the World Cup, the United States beat Bosnia 2-0. They will play Belgium, who beat Senegal earlier today, 3-2. The two teams will play on Monday. England beat the Congo with a brace from Harry Kane, 2-1. Let's take a look at Major League Baseball and the games that are final. The Guardians beat the Rangers 9-4. The White Sox fell to the Orioles 6-1. And the Cubs blew out the Padres 23-3. Coming up next, more on the big trade in the NBA with myself, Emmett Golden, and Matt Fontana on Game Night.
1: 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A year ago, I told you why Kyle Shanahan needed a title more than anyone in the NFL. I'll tell you if my position has changed. 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

0: Celtics are trading Jaylen Brown to the Sixers for Paul George, 2 first-round picks and 2 second-round draft picks.
1: The East is an arms race right now.
2: I thought this was a team that was outside of the play-in. I thought this was a team that would barely get into that play-in area. And I think the Jaylen Brown trade now puts them back in the conversation with whether it be Miami, whether it be Toronto. I'm not ready to put them in the conversation with New York here, but I do think it puts them back in the top six conversation here.
1: We finally got the answer in that Jason Tatum is their guy and he's their cornerstone. And even coming off of a major injury, they're still building around him.
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4: 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He's Matt Fontana. I'm Emmett Golden, and we are presented by Progressive Insurance. 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Andrew, we appreciate you joining us tonight. So when they're unveiling that Mike Gansey statue?
5: Well, they have to move aside the Sam Hinkie statue first that some Sixers fans put up there for ungodly reasons. But the Mike Gansey statue or Bob Myers, not totally sure yet who, one of those statues will be put up because now all of a sudden the Sixers fandom, the Sixers livelihood in Philadelphia

0: is back up and running.
1: Andrew, this is absolute and utter highway robbery. I mean, we've seen nothing but the same thoughts on social media. Just when you actually look at the trade itself, are you still shocked that they were able to get this done and bring Jaylen Brown in for Paul George and some picks?
0: Absolutely. I don't think it's real yet. I put out a joke on social media, but I was also kind of serious. My dad, I love him to death. I'm actually down the shore right now on vacation, and my dad told me that the Sixers landed Jaylen Brown, and I thought he fell for another one of those AI posts that are all over Facebook these days. And I was like, you're full of it, dude. Like, that didn't actually happen. And no, it actually happened. And the fact that they traded away Paul George for two first-round picks, and I get it, one of those first-round picks might be that Clippers pick, and we know with Kawhi going to Toronto, that could be a really, really valuable pick down the road. But right now, the Sixers still have Joel Embiid, and they have two rising stars in Tyrese Maxey and B.J. Edgecombe. And the fact that they were able to land a superstar in Jaylen Brown, right? Like, they didn't land a guy that could be a part of the team. They landed a guy that could lead this team, a guy that has championship experience, a guy that, by the way, just this past season in Boston was the reason why they're one of the top seeds in the Eastern Conference. Everybody thought that Jason Tatum being hurt would be meaning that Boston's going to be a fifth or sixth or seventh seed. They're one of the top seeds in the Eastern Conference because of him. And the fact that he can go alongside those two young guards. Oh, by the way, you have Joel Embiid still a part of the mix. I can't believe that this happened. And did Boston really think that Paul George was their missing piece? With all due respect to Paul George, he had a great playoff series against them. Did they think that Paul George was the reason that's going to lead them to the championship again? I'm amazed. I can't believe it.
2: What was the bigger surprise, that you got Jaylen Brown, or that the Boston Celtics were the ones that you guys were trading with the 76ers?
0: I'm going to guess the fact that the Sixers land Jaylen Brown, because who was actively trying to trade Jaylen Brown? And we'll eventually find out the story, right? Like, why did Jaylen Brown and Boston sour? I know that there's been rumors for like 2 or 3 years between him and Jason Tatum. Nobody could really get to the bottom of it. So eventually we'll get that out there. But still, as of right now, the minute of me talking to you guys, Jaylen Brown leaving Boston is the bigger surprise than Boston wanting Paul George, I guess, because again, Paul George is still showing some sort of ability to go out there, have good series. He did that against Boston in that 7-game series between the Sixers and the Celtics. He showed that he could still play. I thought that Paul George would be a movable asset for Philadelphia, much more so than Joel Embiid. Paul George, 2 years left on his contract. Joel Embiid, 3 years left on his contract. So I thought if anybody was going to be moved, it would have been Paul George. But for a star like Jaylen Brown, did not expect that. I thought if anything, it would have been for another bad contract for another team, and Philadelphia would just hope, all right, maybe we get 1 year left, or we could just make something happen with this team going forward. But the fact that the Sixers got Jaylen Brown, that's the bigger surprise.
1: And Andrew, I'm sure Philly, with beating the Boston in the playoffs, seeing the ascension of VJ Edgecombe so quickly, I know it's eventually always going to come back to Embiid's health and how much he can play. But with this move, Philly, they have to be feeling like they're in contention to make the finals this year, right?
0: Yeah, unfortunately, we always feel like we're in contention because of the fact that Joel Embiid, when healthy, is still that superstar player. I mean, there was a stretch of games this year where he was averaging over 30 points per game, and then he had another freak injury. It was the appendectomy. So Philadelphia fans always think that we are in contention if Joel Embiid is healthy, and that's the biggest if. But here's the big deal with this trade. You don't need Joel Embiid to be healthy, right? Like, Jaylen Brown can be the guy that can lead this team, and you still have a superstar in Tyrese Maxey. The guy was an all-star starter this year. You still have a rising, I don't want to say star yet, I don't want to put too many expectations on VJ Edgecombe, but you have a young, rising perennial all-star in VJ Edgecombe to go alongside those two guys. So even if you put Joel Embiid aside, I almost want to say forget Joel Embiid. It's a very hard thing to forget because of the money that he's making, the fact that he's still here for another 3 years, the fact that he's a former MVP, the fact that he can still go out there and average 30-10 if he wanted to, if he could. But if you put him to the side, and if you just forget about Joel Embiid for a second, Jaylen Brown with Tyrese Maxey and VJ Edgecombe and the role players that they have alongside him, and LeBaron Filon Jr. they selected in the first round this year. If you just put that roster in front of you and you forget Joel Embiid, you're still talking about a playoff team and a hopefully a mid-seed, you know, fourth, fifth, or sixth seed in the Eastern Conference. And you know what happens in the playoffs? Anything can happen. So this is a huge step forward for the Sixers and the fans that think there's still life moving forward for the Philadelphia 76ers in 2026 and 27.
2: He's Andrew Sauchunas, 97.5, the Fanatic. I'm Emmett Golden alongside Matt Fontana. Where does this put the 76ers in the Eastern Conference? There's been a lot of teams that got better so far.
0: Look, the Knicks are still the Knicks, and Boston's still going to be good. I question just how good they are. I thought they were so good because of Jason Tatum and Jaylen Brown. Cleveland's still going to win a lot of games during the regular season. I'm surprised you guys haven't asked me about Dean Wade so far in this talk.
2: Oh, it was coming. Don't worry about it.
0: But, you know,
1: I'm too hurt to think about it, to be honest with you. I didn't want to bring it up.
0: It was a nice move for the Sixers.
1: Yeah, I like it. It was a great move. He got paid. A little paid job there for Dean Wade.
0: Exactly. So, look, I still view them as a top four seed, and I've always viewed them as that, as long as Joel Embiid's healthy. But with Jaylen Brown, as I was just telling you guys, with Jaylen Brown, I can still view them as a top four seed in the Eastern Conference. There's still some teams that you look at always, right? We always look at the Orlando Magic. Will this be the year that they put things together and they stay healthy? Obviously, Detroit's going to be up there in the top half. The Eastern Conference, it's funny, guys, right? The Western Conference has always been that conference where we looked at as so deep, and, man, you could be the 10th seed and still have a winning record. The Eastern Conference has all of a sudden become a very top-heavy conference where you're going, all right, 1 through 6 could all kind of be in that mix. So I still view the Sixers as a top four seed, and it's all about health. And if they are healthy, they will forever be a contender until we, you know, find out Joel Embiid has another ailment.
2: All right, bigger pickup, Dean Wade or Jaylen Brown?
0: That's a really good question. I'm going to lean with Jaylen Brown in this instance, but I will say Sixers have been without a power forward for like my entire life. So Dean Wade being there is a pretty big move for Philadelphia, but I'll go with Jaylen Brown here.
2: Sounds good.
1: LeBron's available too, Andrew, I guess, you know, if you really
2: shoot for the stars, right?
1: He's got to be peaked on that interest, doesn't he?
0: I was on the air July 1st, 2018 on 97.5 The Fanatic. This was before I had my cushy morning show gig. So I was still working weekends, and I was on till midnight, and it was like 11 o'clock at night when the news broke that LeBron signed with the Lakers, and I was devastated. We stayed on the air for an extra 2 hours breaking down the LeBron James signing with L.A. and not with Philadelphia. And for all these years, 8 years later, I still look at it and I go, you know, LeBron makes sense with this team. He fits with Joel Embiid. He fits with Tyrese Maxey. At the time, he fit with Ben Simmons. So why not? Make it happen. If LeBron's chasing rings at this point, why not Philadelphia?
2: Well, Andrew, thank you so much for joining us, and enjoy, man. Looks like business is picking up with the 76ers.
0: I love it. Thanks, guys. I appreciate it.
2: He's Andrew Sauchunas from 97.5 The Fanatic, and right here on ESPN Radio, I'm Emmett Golden alongside Matt Fontana. Coming up next, will the U.S. be able to take down Belgium on Monday in the round of 16? That's straight ahead on ESPN Radio.
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0: Salute celebrations around the USA as the U.S. men's national team for the first time since 2002 have won a knockout game at the World Cup. 2-0 was the final score.
1: We expected the U.S. to beat Bosnia. They did exactly what we expected them to do. We didn't think it was going to be comfortable. It wasn't, but they got through the test very well.
2: This team didn't buckle. They didn't lose. They took it to a team like Bosnia who's playing for the World Cup dreams. This is a big boy performance by Mauricio Pochettino's men.

0: 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I'm Emmett Golden alongside Matt Fontana. 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Today, United States, actually last night on the East Coast, the United States beat Bosnia 2-0. Flo Balogun scores, gets a red card. He will be suspended for Monday. And after, Matt, if I had not seen Belgium play the way they play today, I would say it's been a good run. You know, I would go, hey, man, U.S., you did us all proud. You won a game in the knockout phase. It's a great step. But Belgium looks like they could be beaten. They are old. They have some big-time names. I think of Kevin De Bruyne, who has won so much with Man City in the Premier League. And Lukaku, he's another guy, just tons of winning, but all these guys are kind of in the twilight of their career, and they look like it. I feel like the U.S. has a great chance of going further than they've ever gone before in the World Cup.
1: Yeah, on DraftKings Sportsbook, I was just looking it up right now, updated tonight, Team USA minus a 130 favorite there. So mm-hmm. I think that probably changed with Balogun getting the red card. It might even be, you know, maybe the 150, maybe a little higher there for Team USA. But they're like England and Mexico are the same exact odds. England is a minus 130 favorite over Mexico, with Mexico being a plus 105 dog. Belgium is a plus 105 dog, with Team USA being a minus 130 favorite. So it's like England and Mexico. I know that one's a little different because people are a little off kilter about how England played today too. But most off people are like, oh, England should be able to take care of that. So I kind of feel the same about Team USA. I maybe worried more, E, about just the change with not having a flow out there mm-hmm. and what that might do of just, you know, strategy, timing, feel. But then I also thought about, I'm like, that's probably good they got some of those guys in that Turkey game to yeah. get some run for these guys to get them out there and be ready to go. You know, we talked earlier, it might be Pepe that gets the call. He might have to come in, but at least those guys got a little bit of run early, so they got some experience playing in this tournament and things like that. But you're just going to look at your other players, too. Christian Pulisic's probably top on that list and go, going to need a little more out of you on Monday if we want to move on.
0: Let's hear from Jeremy Schapp, ESPN host, and get his overall thoughts on the state of the U.S. men's national team.
2: Overall, you have to take it in the context of the entire team performance, constantly putting pressure on Bosnia, that feeling in the first half that although they weren't breaking through, eventually they would. The dam would break. And, you know, the U.S. did what it had to do against a tough, resilient, physical Bosnian team. And, you know, you got to say, look, they're advancing, they're thriving, they're scoring, they're doing it in different ways. But you also have to look, you know, let's be honest, you're right, at the quality of the competition. You know, Bosnia is a small country. You know, Paraguay, Australia, you know, the most skilled opponent they played, Turkey, beat them, albeit with an entirely different lineup, a reserve team essentially playing for the U.S. So you factor, you know, that differently in your calculations. But Belgium is a different kind of challenge. You know, incredibly skilled players. I mean, so many guys. It's not quite the golden generation, you know, from 2014 and 2018. But, you know, you've still got guys left over from that generation like De Bruyne and Lukaku. And you've got Doku, who's just terrific and gave them so much trouble when they played the friendly a couple months ago and defeated the U.S. 5-1. So it's just an entirely different kind of challenge that we're talking about in the round of 16.
1: And I do think a lot about that, E, of Jeremy Schapp talking about the situation for Team USA as they get ready to go for Belgium. And the thing is, Team USA, they play the inferior opponents like he's talking about, right? Like, they'll say, we can't knock who's on your schedule, we can't knock who you play. So, again, I give Team USA credit for handling their business. And like he said, Turkey was probably the best team they played, but that wasn't the lineup that Team USA was going to put out there, and they got some other reserves and guys that normally would substitute in some runs. So that's where I'm not looking at that overly concerned either. I get what Jeremy's saying, and I agree with him. You want to have all, you know, attention forward here. This is not a team that you just roll the ball out and be able to run over them and be done with it. You've advanced this far. And I do very much feel like, I mean, this sounds like Captain Obvious, but here we're, like, I feel very much this team is vibing on wanting to go far. You're at home. You've captivated the nation. People are watching. People are having fun. That's got to be great motivation for them. And just take care of business on Monday. I think they will.
0: He's Matt Fontana. I'm Emmett Golden. This is Game Night on ESPN Radio. It took a brace from Harry Kane to get England the 2-1 victory over the Congo. This is a game where England was minus 1,000 on DraftKings before the game started, and they found themselves down 1-0 at halftime, and it was the first World Cup win when trailing at the half, and the third comeback win in the history of the World Cup for England. And we talked to Dan Thomas, host of ESPN FC, joined us earlier on game night, and he didn't hold back how he felt about the way the English team is playing.
3: Mate, everyone is telling me altitude, if you've ever played in altitude, you can't breathe, going up the stairs is tiring and all this sort of stuff. And these are people who've all played at the Azteca, so obviously it's going to be a key problem. But even if it was on sea level, you know, England are so rubbish, it doesn't really matter. Mexico come into this as favourites. They were great yesterday, weren't they, against Ecuador. Really lively, great energy, looked good. England have looked the complete opposite throughout this tournament.
1: And it's tough because England, so well-known with some of the most well-known players in the tournament, and just the vibe, again, you know much more soccer than I do, the vibe I get is that they just kind of are, like, not taking it serious, I guess, or maybe just not playing to their potential. I don't know.
0: So it's definitely not playing to their potential. I've watched the English squad in the Euros and in the World Cup a few times over the years, and it feels like they fold under the pressure. They are so talented. They are one of the best teams in the world. They always get to a point to where the expectations are fitting of a roster, of the roster that they have, and they just seem to shrink. Today, I saw it. When they're down 1-0 to the Congo, and it's like, what are you doing? You know, you got a star, some of the best world-class players all over the globe, and you could tell their composure was shot. Now, fortunately enough, they have one of the best strikers in the world in Harry Kane, Mr. Do-It-All, his second goal. You talk about a thing of beauty. It was out of this world, so he was able to put them on his back and get the win. I don't know if he's going to be able to do that against Mexico.
1: Right, or again and again and again. That's something you don't really want to rely on, which is hard to do. And that's where I think kind of tying it back to Team USA is, if Balogun's not going to be out there, then who is that going to be? And I'm not saying that he's Harry Kane, and I'm not saying anybody else on Team USA is. But yeah, when you're in these moments, who's going to be able to kind of try to pull it out for you? And I'm sure England at this point would love to have that easy game, you know, that easy match where they're up a couple of goals and they can just kind of coast on through. I don't think they're going to be out with Mexico. Going to be supremely motivated, playing in their home country. There is that advantage here, Dan talked about, with them being at the altitude. So you kind of just throw it all in the bucket and mix it up and see what kind of comes out the other side. That's, I guess, the beauty of the World Cup is even when you have these games that you feel like you're easy to pick the winner, it never quite goes that way.
0: Yeah, there have already been a bunch of upsets. There's been some games that were really close that, you know, ultimately the better team won, but it wasn't easy. You know, you might see a few blowouts in the in group play. You're not going to see that, or you very rarely see that, I should say, in the knockout phase. In Mexico, along with Morocco, have been really two of the more impressive teams that I've seen in the World Cup this year, and playing at Azteca. And I mean, the altitude is the altitude, but it's funny, the English team, they came over, oh my god, it's so hot in America.
1: They were good practice, right?
0: Right. Yeah. Now it's, oh my god, we're gonna be, you know, elevated. They are complaining a lot, and it's almost like they're looking for excuses. He's Matt Fontana, I'm Emmett Golden. This is Game Night. Coming up next, what NBA teams have improved themselves the most so far this summer?
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0: And there was a blockbuster. The Boston Celtics are trading Finals MVP Jaylen Brown to the Philadelphia 76ers. In return, Boston will receive Paul George, two first-round picks in 2028 and 2031, and two second-round selections, according to our own Shams Charania. The Celtics also signed former New York Knicks, and he was a free agent, Mitchell Robinson. They agreed to a 3-year, $47.4 million contract with the Celtics. The deal includes a player option for the third season. And veteran forward Tobias Harris has a new home. The 33-year-old has agreed to a 2-year, $31 million contract with the San Antonio Spurs, spending the last two seasons with the Detroit Pistons. In the World Cup today, Team USA punched their ticket to the round of 16 after beating Bosnia 2-0. Belgium beat Senegal 3-2. Belgium will face the U.S. on Monday in the round of 16. England, it took a brace from Harry Kane to get by the Congo. That rounds out the scores from the World Cup. On to Major League Baseball. The Cubs beat the Padres by 20. 23-3. The Mets kept things closer with the Blue Jays losing 9-3. The Phillies down the Pirates 10-6. The Rays beat the Royals 4-0. And the Guardians outlast the Rangers 9-4. Coming up next, more on a wild day in the NBA with myself, Emmett Golden, and Matt Fontana on game night.
1: The Celtics agreed to trade star Jaylen Brown to the 76ers for Paul George, two first-round picks, and two second-rounders.
2: The Jaylen Brown trade now puts them back in the top six conversation here.
3: This backcourt just got someone that is supercharged. They still have questions to fill to really make this a truly competitive roster against the best of the league, but right now, they just got a big fish.
4: Jaylen Brown is going to be yet again an MVP candidate. The biggest question is going to remain. If Joel Embiid can be healthy, they can be one of the deadliest teams in the East.

0: Matt Fontana. We are presented by Progressive Insurance. So we've been talking about it a lot tonight. The Celtics trade Jaylen Brown for Paul George, couple of picks, and that obviously grabbed the headlines. But, Matt, today the Los Angeles Lakers got busy. LeBron told him yesterday, you go handle your business. I'm going to play just somewhere else. And they went and got the center that they were looking for in Walker Kessler from the Utah Jazz. But they didn't stop there. They got, let me try to get this right, Sandro Mamukelashvili. They got him. They got Quentin Grimes and Colin Sexton. What do you think about the new-look Lakers?
1: I do like the Quentin Grimes signing a lot there. Walker Kessler, it seems like a little bit of an overpay there, because now what are you going to do with DeAndre Ayton? I mean, it's very clear that you're not going to keep both of them. I'm assuming they're going to move on from Ayton. He had a player option. Pick that up, so that's like $9 million. So he's going to be on the trade block there. And it was a sign and trade, so they're going to get Walker Kessler on a four-year, $130 million contract. And then the Utah, they get back two unprotected picks in 2031 and 2033, and first-round swaps in 28 and 30. That's a lot for Walker Kessler. And I like Walker Kessler, and I think he's a good player. That's not Jokic, okay? That's not even Cap.
0: They gave up more for Kessler than the 76ers gave up for Jaylen Brown.
1: 100%. That's not Cat. I'm trying to think of the other like dynamic center. Obviously, Wemby's probably the gold standard there.
0: Right.
1: But even just somewhat comparable, I don't know. You know, that one I don't get. Like you said, with the other moves, just kind of ancillary. And I think they're probably, Rob Pelinka's got to be looking at this and saying, what can we do to build around Luka? Now that this is all in on Luka, and I won't say LeBron's out of the way, but it's now we're going to rebuild and reshape this team. That must be the vision that they have. But I think that was, I mean, welcome to free agency, I guess.
0: Oh, yeah.
1: In
0: the offseason of every sport, especially early on, everybody overpays. You either overpay on free agents or you overpay when it comes to assets in a trade. The interesting thing, like I know Walker Kessler, I like the move. It works for them. I don't know if that makes them anywhere near as good as the Thunder or the Spurs, but I do think it helps them out. But they kind of locked themselves up for a while because they don't have a pick that they could trade for over 7 years now, first round pick anyway, for over 7 years. So basically, they have no assets to really trade other than the players that are currently on the team. So that's the one thing that made me question that move. Not that they went after him, not that they gave him a new contract. It's just that what happens if you need to do other things? You've kind of emptied the clip, for lack of a better term, to describe it. So I'm looking at the Lakers. I can't even bring myself to say they got better, because none of the guys they brought in today is LeBron, right? Listen, if Luka's out and Austin Reeves isn't 100%, Walker Kessler isn't putting the team on their back and winning a playoff series by himself like LeBron did this year. How much do you think the Lakers got better? If so, how much?
1: That's the thing. I don't know, because you're subtracting LeBron. I assume, again, you are going to subtract DeAndre Ayton at some point. I guess I could be wrong on that. And then a healthy Luka changes it. I mean, okay, so what did... They were in the play-in tournament last year, were they not?
0: The Lakers? Lakers, in the first round of the playoffs, they faced the...
1: No, they were the four seed. I'm sorry, they were the four seed. It was 4-5 matchup.
0: In the first round of the playoffs, they played the Heat. I mean, the Rockets, I'm sorry.
1: Right, and obviously they beat them. They beat them with LeBron and without Luka. That's the thing. I think they're a solid four seed. I think it's a solid 4-5 seed. I don't know if they're any better than what they were last year. And... yeah, you wanted probably a better results in the playoffs, but I'd sit there and say, yeah, they're probably... like, the Timberwolves, I think, improved. The Nuggets, nothing so far. Spurs, nothing really so far. Thunder, nothing really so far. Spurs had a signing today. Who did the Spurs get?
0: They got Tobias Harris. Which
1: that's
0: I thought I was like solid.
1: I do. I'm with you on that. I love that. Tobias Harris going to the Spurs, but they were the two seed, so I think they're kind of there. So it's kind of status quo all over, and the Lakers made a lot of moves, but I think they're kind of in the same place, probably more preparing for the future than maybe this upcoming season.
0: I'll tell you who has not gotten better outside of Boston Celtics. The Detroit Pistons. You know, they lost Tobias Harris. They lost Duncan Robinson as well. They're not going to let Jalen Duren go anywhere, but that's cool. They haven't added anybody. So they were a team that I thought overachieved. Really good, but I thought overachieved. And you know, I'm a big fan of J.B. Bickerstaff. I thought he did a great job, but he's going to have his work cut out for him even more because – They definitely haven't improved. They've taken a step back so far this offseason.
1: Yeah, the Jalen Duren thing is so weird because they seemed hell-bent that he was going to be out of there. And then all of a sudden they go, oh, wait, nope. And maybe,
0: well, he seemed hell-bent.
1: Well, that's he wanted to get out of there. And maybe the trades just didn't come in the way that they thought it was going to. The market wasn't there. But yeah, Tobias Harris was their second leading scorer in the playoffs. And I like Cade Cunningham.
0: Mm-hmm.
1: Where's his help going to be? Where's his help going
0: to
1: be on that?
0: And that's why they lost to the Cavs in seven, because he didn't have any help. The Cavaliers couldn't stop Cade Cunningham. They couldn't stop him at all. It's just that Tobias Harris slowed down, and Jalen Duren just didn't show up. You know, at all in the second round of the playoffs. So, you know, the Pistons, they're in trouble. Obviously, the Heat are better. You know, the Heat were in the play-in. They finished 10th in the East. They're better. I don't know if I have them as a championship contender, though.
1: They lose Norman Powell, which I think is a massive loss for them. They did sign, who's their point guard that they
0: signed? Tim Hardaway Jr.
1: It was Tim Hardaway Jr., that's right. So, like, that's fine to run the point, because obviously we're going two bigs when it's Bam and Giannis. You know, maybe a little more floor stretching needed. We'll see. I'm kind of with you. I just think, again, six seed, five seed is kind of where they got
0: Bobby Portis.
1: Right,
0: he came over with Giannis. They did extend Andrew Wiggins. So, like, they're not a bad team by any means.
1: No, yeah.
0: You know, are they up there with the Knicks? No. The Raptors? Probably not. I don't know. I mean, the Raptors getting Kawhi, that was gigantic.
1: Yeah, that was. And Ingram on that trade, I really thought it might be R.J. Barrett in that. It certainly wasn't going to be Scottie Barnes, and I was wondering if it was going to be Emmanuel Quickley. Mm-hmm. The fact that it was Ingram, I kind of see what the Raptors are doing. I kind of like it. You know what I mean? Like, of all the trade options that you would have had to be able to get Kawhi, the more I thought about it, because initially I was like, I can't give up Brandon Ingram. And now I'm like, okay, I actually like what you're doing here, because you kept your young core. Not that Brandon Ingram was super old by any stretch of the imagination, but you basically are keeping your younger guys and trading out Brandon Ingram for a little older Kawhi. As far as, like, Brandon Ingram's 28, Kawhi's what, 34?
0: Mm-hmm.
1: While the rest of those guys are still in their early to mid-20s. So I kind of, the more I thought about that Raptors move, the more I think that was actually the right one to make.
0: And then the Timberwolves bringing in LaMelo Ball, I think LaMelo is a video game player, like basketball player. Like, he can score, he can light it up, he shoot, do all that, he makes some crazy shots. But he's done, throughout his career, he's done that with zero expectations. You go to the Timberwolves, and you have expectations to get to the playoffs and go further than the first round. You know, it was just the Hornets were like, man, we had a great season, you know, last year, just going on a run late and getting in the playoffs. Now, all of a sudden, when you, like, is he going to take a one-leg, fall-away, half-court shot, you know, down three with Ant-Man on the, you know, on the floor? Like, there are going to be expectations. I think he's a good player. I don't know if he's a winner, if that makes any sense.
1: Yeah, and that's where he's just going to have to play that compliment to Ant. And I do think that this is just a prayer. Like, I don't want to say Hail Mary, but you're just trying to appease Ant to keep him around. Iodosumu, they got him in the season, but then they signed him to a contract extension, and you could tell that that was a priority for them. I like that, too. You know, losing Naz Reid, that stings, but I think you're just going into it saying our rotation of guys is going to have to come playoff time. Like, I know Naz Reid is a massive part of that, but we're just going to have to go all in with the starters that we have. So the Timberwolves are up there. You know, I don't know. It's like them, the Heat, and the 76ers, I think, are probably the most improved to me. There's a world I would say the Timberwolves.
0: I gotta see it. I gotta see it with the Timberwolves.
1: Raptors, too. Raptors gotta be on that list, too. I sold them short. It's gotta be. I'm kind of with you. Like, the Wolves, right now on paper, sure, it looks like they might be number one, but I'm with you. I need to see it on the court.
0: He's Matt Fontana. I'm Emmett Golden. This is Game Night. Coming up next, we'll go all the way up. It's right here on ESPN Radio.
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0: insurance. It is time for us to do what we do every night, and that is to go all the way up.
1: All the way up on game night.
2: Nothing can stop me. I'm all the way up.
0: We'll start off with a score that I thought ESPN.com was tweaking when I first looked at it. But no, it's real. The Cubs put BTA, if you know, you know, to the Padres tonight.
3: Dansby Swanson, the batter, hits a fly ball into deep left center, back toward the wall, grand slam. Dansby Swanson with a grand slam to left. He has three home runs and eight runs batted in for the day. And the Cubs lead 22-3.
2: Nothing can stop me. I'm all the way up.
4: As you heard there on the Cubs radio network, that was Dansby Swanson's third home run of the game. Cubs 23 runs, the most in a game since 1995. For the Padres, allowing 23 runs, that is tied for the most in franchise history. Cubs hit eight home runs as a team, which tied the most for a single game in franchise history. It's also like, you know, that's the Cubs. It's not like it's the Washington Nationals or some expansion team. It's like, that's the Cubs. It goes back quite a while.
0: No doubt. No doubt. Phillies took on the Pirates, and Trey Turner got busy.
5: The 0-1. Breaking ball. Hit in the air. Deep left field. Going back is Callahan. Looking up at the wall. It's gone. And Trey Turner homers again. This time a three-run home run off Paul Skenes. And the Phillies with a five spot in the second, lead at 5-0.
2: Nothing can stop me. I'm all the way up.
4: Sports Radio 94 WIP on the call. Three straight games for Trey Turner getting a home run. But the other side, Paul Skenes, that's his fourth start of less than five innings pitched this season. He only had five starts over the last 2 years combined, and the Pirates have lost nine straight Paul Skenes starts.
0: Man.
4: That is one shy of tying the longest streak for a reigning Cy Young winner. The Twins lost 10 straight for Jim Perry back in 1971.
0: The Tigers took on the Yankees. It took extra innings to finish this, and we've heard a bunch of home runs. Let's make base hits great again.
5: The 1-1. Ground ball and a base hit into right field. Green is in. Lee coming home. Throw not in time. Head first slide. Throw to second. Goes into center field, and Torkelson will score. McKinstry over to third. Three runs in for the Tigers and a 6-2 lead in the 11th. McKinstry delivers.
2: Nothing can stop me. I'm all the way up.
4: 97.1, the ticket on the call there. Yankees, seven straight losses. That is the longest active streak in baseball, the second longest streak that they've had under Aaron Boone. That's also the 12th straight game for the Yankees, scoring four or fewer runs. That ties their longest streak since 1990.
0: The Rays took on the Royals tonight. And Junior Caminero, man, I feel like I got deja vu.
6: And now the hottest man on the planet, Junior Caminero. Now the first pitch to him. High drive deep to left field. He's done it again. Over the bullpen and left. A first pitch. Two-run homer by Junior Caminero. And the Rays have a 2-0 lead right from the jump.
2: Nothing can stop me. I'm all the way up.
4: 620 WDAE. That is now six straight games for Junior Caminero with a home run. And at 22 years, 361 days, everybody wish him a happy birthday next week. He is the youngest player since 1900 to have six straight games with a home run.
0: The Brewers took on the Reds tonight, and PSA, it's not RBIs, it's RBI.
5: The 0-1. And Mitchell, a liner in the left center field. That's going to get down and plug the gap. Around third is Vaughn. He will score. Mitchell not stopping at second. He's digging for three, and he's going to be in there. Brewers take a 3-2 lead on an RBI triple from Garrett Mitchell.
2: Nothing can stop me. I'm all the way up.
4: Talk 650 KSTE on the call. Garrett Mitchell went 4-for-4 in this game, including two doubles and that go-ahead triple there in the seventh. That was his first career four-hit game.
0: Let's take a look at the Rockies taking on the Marlins, and I think we're due for a home run.
7: The ground out, he smoked. This is a high fly ball to left. Did he get enough? To the wall goes Hernandez. See you later. Touch him all time. A moonshot from Hunter Goodman. It's a four-run fifth and a 5-1 Rockies lead.
2: Nothing can stop me. I'm all the way up.
4: 850 KOA on the call now. Not very much good going on with the Rockies, but Hunter Goodman is one of them because that was his 27th home run this season. That is the third most by a primary catcher prior to the All-Star break behind Cal Raleigh, who obviously had 38 last year, and Johnny Bench, who had 28 in 1970. So Goodman's got a chance to maybe pass Bench there. Also with 27 home runs for the All-Star break, that tied Larry Walker for the most home runs in a season prior to the All-Star break in Rockies history.
0: The Guardians took on the Rangers tonight. They lost the first two games of the series, but it's Gardos all the time.
8: Mackenzie Gore, hands just below the chest, sets, fires. Swung on, hit high in the air to deep right. Durant's back, track, wall, gone! David Fry gets that most needed huge hit. A three-run home run to right. It's a five-run inning.
4: They needed it. You're right. I needed that song is what we needed. We needed it all. 7-3 for the Guards. They get the win. WTAM 1100 there on the call. Guards, 9 runs at home. That's the most they've had since May 17th at Progressive Field. That's not good.
0: Not good at all. And we wrap things up with the Nationals and the Red Sox. James Woods went deep from 3.
5: Gordon swings and drives one. Deep left center field. This is way back. This ball is off the top of the monster. Tams down. They have just signaled a home run for James Wood. It is gone. Goodbye. Off the top of the monster, just beyond, and Karam's back in. For James Wood, his 22nd home run. That gives him 55 runs batted in, and it gives the Nationals a double-digit scoring day at Fenway Park.
2: Nothing can stop me. I'm all the way up.
4: Nationals Radio Network, it was a 10-2 win for Washington over Boston. James Wood with that home run, that was his 9th opposite field home run this season. That is the most in the National League.
0: And that is all the way up. A big, big day in sports today. I don't know if tomorrow could outdo today. It's going to be pretty, pretty tough. I feel
4: Wait
0: like
4: till
0: we're...
4: LeBron decides.
0: That's where I was going.
4: Put that...
0: Yeah. We're back on Bron watch. Now, listen, LeBron, I start my vacation in about how long we got, Josiah? How many seconds?
4: 4 minutes.
9: Like 20.
0: All right, 20 yeah. seconds. All right, I start my vacation in like 20 seconds. So, Bron, don't you dare.
9: Now
0: you wait
9: 10.
0: Until after the 4th of July. He's Matt Fontana. I'm Emmett Golden. This is Game Night. Coming up next, SportsCenter all night right here on ESPN Radio.
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2: U.S. soccer looks to continue their World Cup run as they face Bosnia.
3: Matt Breese was never really tested. This was a big boy performance from Mauricio Pochettino, and one that I think he should be very proud of his men for.
2: A blockbuster trade in the NBA.
4: They still have questions to fill to really make this a truly competitive roster against the best of the league, but right now, they just got a big fish.
2: Two of baseball's best pitchers toe the rubber in Philly.
5: Wheeler kicks the pitch. Swing and a miss, got him. Breaking ball. And Griffin becomes the ninth strikeout victim of the night for Zach Wheeler.
2: The slumping Yankees look to snap their six-game skid.
6: Drilled down the left field line. High enough. See ya. A home run for Rosario.
2: Plus, all the latest news from Wimbledon.
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8: 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Yeah, big weekend coming up for America. Birthday celebrations, concerts, fireworks, you name it. And still a national team to pull for. In the World Cup, U.S. with a 2-0 shutout of Bosnia on Wednesday. Anything but a cakewalk. U.S. getting a goal from Balogun in the 45th minute. Then he's sent off in the 64th minute with a red card. Team USA playing down a man for the final half hour plus. They do get a goal off a direct kick in the 82nd minute from Malik Tillman and pull out the 2-0 win. ESPN analyst and former U.S. men's national team coach, Jürgen Klinsmann.
9: Well, absolutely deserved win, and 2-0 is always a special result, obviously, for the U.S. men's national team. Fantastic going through to the round of 16 now. Winning this knockout match is kind of psychologically extremely important. I think they were very professional. They were focused. They were smart in many occasions, that leave aside maybe the red card, and they got the job done. I mean, it's fantastic. I think it gives them even more confidence now going into the next knockout, a big match against Belgium. And this was really fun to watch this U.S. team, that they didn't let Bosnia into that game at all. You know, they dictated the tempo. Obviously kept on going. And even after the red card then for Balogun, they kept going and looked for a second goal. So there's so many positives to take away from this game. It really gives you the feeling that there's far more to come.
8: U.S. wins, but about that red card for Balogun.
9: It looks a little bit kind of unfortunate, but if you're Messi, you don't get it called, you know. But if you're Balogun, you get it called, and that will be a little bit of a disadvantage. But I think, you know, that the roster is so good. Also, Pepe coming on, or whoever plays in instead of him, they're talented enough to give Belgium a real fight and to make something happen there. I think they have absolute quality to beat Belgium. The Belgium of today, I would say, it's a different version of a Belgium than 4 or 8 years ago, or 12 years ago even. And but it is doable. And I think they can take so many positives away from this game. No, huge compliment.
8: Team USA getting the victory in the round of 32, advancing to the round of 16, advancing to that round for the fourth straight World Cup appearance and seventh time overall, second knockout stage win in World Cup team history, the first since 2002 round of 16 against Mexico. Balogun sent off in the 64th minute. He becomes the first player to score a goal and receive a red card in World Cup knockout stage action since Zinedine Zidane against Italy in the final in 2006.

0: Balogun missing the final 30 minutes plus of this one. He'll have to sit out the round of 16. ESPN analysts and former Team USA members Jeff Cameron and Breck Shea.
1: You got to see maybe if there's a sub. I like how they left him in. Christian slid in the middle. Mm-hmm. Malik Tillman slid on the left. And they picked it up a notch. It didn't look like they were down a man.
2: Right.
1: Obviously, it's disappointing. I don't agree with it. But they didn't skip a beat. They kept mm-hmm. going. They were playing. They fought hard. And they even scored another goal. Actually, mm-hmm. two. One was called back. One was a great finish.
3: But they stepped up as a team. It gave them a little bit more energy. The questions have been, have we suffered enough? Have we endured enough pressure? We stepped up, we rise to the occasion, mm-hmm. and we showed what Americans are all about. As a unit, we fought for one another, and it was a beautiful thing to watch.
2: The call itself, what do you think?
3: That's absolutely ludicrous.
2: Okay.
3: I mean, the call was diabolical, I'm going to be honest with you. We've seen, I mean, if you look at it, there was no intention.
2: They're battling, you're flailing.
3: Yeah. You know, he's trying to step in, win the ball. The defender steps in, tries to win it. And he comes down. He's not trying to hurt or break the guy's ankle.
1: It's not malicious.
3: It's not malicious mm-hmm. whatsoever. And then all of a sudden you see that it's then you can go back to the first game of the World Cup.
2: Yeah, there it is.
3: Messi does something. Mm-hmm. It's not called. He goes over and gives him a little pat and says sorry. That's not called. So the inconsistency there for me, it's just a poor decision by the referee. I think he had a nightmare of a game. They've been pretty good this World Cup.
1: I mean, I think this is where VAR gets it wrong. Like, if you watch the play live, it's nothing happened. It's just two people battling for the ball. Mm-hmm. It's when you take a picture of something and you look at it over and over, it looks awful. But if you try to body somebody, you take a step, you got to land, right?
2: Exactly.
1: And yes, he's going to be missed. He's going to be missed.
0: And the U.S. does advance, third ever win against a UEFA opponent in World Cup action, first since 2002 against Portugal. And Team USA now gets Belgium. And what a comeback. Belgium trailed 2-0 after the 85th minute. They become the first team. They beat Senegal 3-2 after extra time. They become the first team in World Cup history to win a match after trailing by multiple goals in the final 5 minutes of regulation. The 86th minute or later. They advance with the 3-2 win on Wednesday to get a matchup with Team USA. MLS on Apple TV analyst Keith Costigan earlier on ESPN Radio.
4: I don't think Belgium have looked good all tournament long. They don't really have a number 9. The one other thing to point out here is we played Belgium in March, and they absolutely played us off the park, beat us hands down. We're so much the better team. We look so different since then. They look so different since then. I don't think we're ever going to get a better opportunity hosting an understrength, an underwhelming Belgium team in the World Cup to move on to the quarterfinals. We have to get it done. It's going to be more difficult without Flo Balogun, but I give us every chance of... I don't even know if you'd call it upset. I guess you would because of Belgium's history, but this is the end of their golden generation, not the beginning. We're not in the primetime version of it. They're very, very beatable. They're not the team they were a few months ago. I give us every opportunity of winning and going on to our first quarterfinal since 2002.
0: U.S. and Belgium with the wins on Wednesday to force their matchup this weekend. Meanwhile, Mexico now knows who they will be playing, and it'll be England. England with a 2-1 win over Congo. England advancing to the round of 16 for the third straight World Cup, sixth time in the last seven editions. Harry Kane, both goals for England in the 75th minute and in the 86th minute. ESPN FC analyst Craig Burley and Kieran Gibbs.
5: It could have been a real shock.
3: Yeah.
5: If it wasn't for the one and only Harry Kane, who has yet again put the country on his back and got us through to the next round. Big sigh of relief, spared us some embarrassment, but I have to say, we have to give them credit because they've got the job done. It wasn't easy. They've had to dig deep, but I think from a performance standpoint, we have to do much better.
6: Harry Kane's a brilliant player. It's two great goals. He's now got the record for all England goals. He's mm-hmm. got more goals than Pele at a World Cup and all that sort of nonsense. He hasn't won a World Cup, and he's unlikely to do so because he plays for England. But let's not forget, he took a dive for the penalty as well. So he's not perfect, and England really huffed and puffed, and they struggled. They struggled defensively. They struggled in the wide areas. I was surprised he didn't bring Morgan Rodgers on, but he got away with it. He struggled in the right back position, where Jed Spence struggled a little bit. There's no Trent Alexander-Arnold. Reece James is injured, but he knew that was going to happen before the tournament started. I saw nothing today from England that tells me they're going to go to Mexico City and win that game. Absolutely nothing. If you'd asked me before the tournament, Mexico, England, I would have said, I'm tipping the scales towards England because they have too much quality. The tournament has told me thus far that that narrative has changed. Messi's got Argentina, you know, Brazil's got Vinicius Jr., France has got the ball, but England at least can hang their hat on. Yes. They have a brilliant, brilliant, and I mean brilliant footballer up front who not only scores goals, but he leads the team. And I jokingly talked about he fell over for the penalty, or the penalty non-call, which he did. He is, without a doubt, just the guy that England are hanging their hat on to get them out of hole when they're in trouble. And they were in trouble today.
0: Harry Kane, 5 goals in this tournament, 13 for his career in the World Cup, tied now for 6th most by a man in tournament history. He passes Pele into that tie for 6th. 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
7: The Celtics are trading Jaylen Brown to the Sixers.
8: For the Celtics, they tried to trade for Giannis. They missed out, but ever since then, they continue to have trade talks.
9: It's something Philadelphia had to do. This was a team that was outside of the play-in.
0: It's been talked about quite a bit. Jaylen Brown now has a new home, and it's in the division, in the conference, landing with the Sixers in Philadelphia. Sixers are sending Paul George 2 first-round picks and 2 second-round selections to Boston in order to complete the deal. Boston had spent recent days looking elsewhere for a trade partner, but it's the deal in Philly that they wind up taking. Surprise? ESPN insider Shams Charania.
10: We all, behind the scenes, saw it coming that the Celtics were going to be pulling the plug on this max duo of Jaylen Brown and Jason Tatum. They've already offered Jaylen Brown twice. In 2022, they offered him for Kevin Durant in a blockbuster potential trade. Then this summer, they offered him for Giannis Antetokounmpo. And so the thought around the Celtics was either we're going to trade Giannis for a premium player, or we're going to trade for Giannis, who's a premium player, or we're going to go get an abundance of draft picks. But why now? 3 years left on Jaylen Brown's contract. And I'm told Jaylen Brown never requested a trade. And yet, over the last couple weeks, they shopped him relentlessly. There were multiple conversations that the Celtics would have with teams and really solicit offers from them. And there was a big extension decision coming up on the horizon. 2 years, upwards of $145 million. That this trade is a clear indication where the Celtics stood on that. Mm. That extension was probably not coming. And if it's not coming, where does that leave you with Jaylen Brown, who has already felt disrespected multiple different times? So as I went through these and tracked these contract talks, they set the bar so high in these talks, teams just did not meet that price, and that's exactly what we saw play out.
11: As you report, he didn't demand a trade. Why not just keep him? So what can the Celtics do now? What will they look like on opening night, you think?
10: That's the explanation everyone's waiting for, though. It's like, why now when you have 3 years left on the deal? And when you shop a player the way they shopped him around the league, the word gets around, and it got to a point where teams felt like the Celtics were yearning to make a deal. So the Celtics felt that they had to get rid of Jaylen Brown at this point. They felt that they had lost early the last 2 years in the playoffs, this season and last season, that this duo, they made a calculation through this move, that they did not have faith in Jaylen Brown and Jason Tatum again moving forward. So they gained flexibility through this trade, one less year on Paul George's contract. They got draft capital as well. They will continue to be opportunistic. But when you trade a player of Jaylen Brown's caliber and the return that they got, the amount of text messages I got today about that's all Jaylen Brown went for, it goes to show the way they operated these trade conversations. At the end of the day, it did hurt his trade value at the end.
0: Bit of a head scratcher around the association, and that includes ESPN analyst Kendrick Perkins.
12: First of all, this is a sad day for the Boston Celtics. And as a former Celtic, I do not approve of this trade. If you're going to trade a guy that's a top 10 player, you at least got to get back a guy that's a top 15, top 20 player. And Paul George is not dead. Paul George hasn't been consistently good since I was skinny, and that's been a long damn time. When you talk about Jaylen Brown, your former finals MVP, conference finals MVP, NBA champion, coming off his best season of his career, statistically, leading this team, past, you know, defeating all the odds, they were supposed to be in the tanking mode. This team finished second in the East, and I know things didn't work out like it was supposed to far as the way that the playoff run ended, but at the end of the day, if you're Brad Stevens, to me, he had already lost when he lost the Giannis sweepstakes to the Miami Heat. If you're going to jump off the porch and you're going to make Jaylen Brown available, you got to make sure you pencil in that deal. This is nothing but sloppy seconds, in my opinion. And in the way I see it, he just basically handed the Philadelphia 76ers a trip to the NBA Finals next year.
11: They're kind of got your DNA, right? They'll battle for wins. But what do you think about the Celtics now? Any hope next year?
12: Hope to do what?
11: Make a playoffs.
12: Just make it they will make it to the playoffs, mm-hmm. but... Listen, it's not about just making it to the playoffs. When you talk about the Boston Celtics, when we're talking about the city of champions, it's always about winning it all. It's all about the expectations. It's all about win championships or bust. It's no in between. It's no gray area. And again, if you're going to make a move, it definitely has to be Beyonce vibes. You have to upgrade me. This is not an upgrade. No one in Boston is happy about this. And as a former Celtic, I must sit up here and say that with this move, Brad Stevens, his legacy took a hit today with this trade. And the only way he can make this right is that he got to make other moves. If I'm Brad Stevens, I want to make this right. I'm picking up the phone, I'm calling Rich Paul, I'm calling the Washington Wizards, and I'm seeing what's up with Anthony Davis, because this is not enough. Paul George is not going to cut the mustard.
0: Paul George, a couple of first-rounders and a couple of second-round selections as well. Boston may not be celebrating, but America as a whole is this week, and there's one thing that's in America's DNA, it's baseball. You know who knows that? 23 and me. That's next. 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
1: 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Baseball on Wednesday. Cubs, Padres at Wrigley. Well, at least the Cubs were there. Padres, not so much.
2: And Dansby drives one in the air to center field. It's well hit. Back goes Merrill to the wall. It's gone. Another home run for Dansby Swanson. A three-run homer, and the Cubs take a commanding 9-0 lead.
3: Now I'm starting to feel better about the game.
2: Dansby Swanson, the batter, hits a fly ball into deep left center, back toward the wall, grand slam. Dansby Swanson with a grand slam to left. He has three home runs and 8 runs batted in for the day. And the Cubs lead 22-3.
1: You heard that right. 22-3. They would hang on for a 23-3 win over the Padres. Cubs Radio Network. Dansby Swanson with that grand slam outscored the Padres himself on that one swing. Wound up hitting 3 home runs on the day. 23 runs for the Cubs, their most in a game since 1995 when they scored 26 in Denver against the Rockies. The 23 runs tied for the most by any team this season. Rockies actually did that in mid-June. Meanwhile, the Padres allowing 23, tied for the most in a game in franchise history. That dates back to 1977, and it was done by the Cubs, and it was done at Wrigley, as was Wednesday's. Cubs win it by 20, 23-3. They hit 8 home runs, tied for the most in a game in franchise history. Oh, by the way, Cubs have won 5 straight games, second longest active streak in Major League Baseball. Yankees haven't had Aaron Judge on the field since May 31st. He's still on IL. Without him, New York is now 12-15. And that includes Wednesday's matchup against Detroit.
4: The 1-1. Ground ball and a base hit into right field. Green is in. Lee coming home. Throw not in time. Head first slide. Throw to second. Goes into center field. And Torkelson will score. McKinstry over to third. 3 runs in for the Tigers in a 6-2 lead in the 11th. McKinstry delivers.
5: The 1-2. Strike 3. Ball game over. And the Yankees lose their 7th straight game. An absolutely awful stretch of baseball by the Yankees as they continue to lose. Their defense continues to be porous and not getting the hits when they need them.
1: Michael Kay on the YES Network. You heard the McKinstry 2-run single and the error on 97 won the ticket in Detroit. Tigers with the 6-2 win. Tigers scoring 4 in the 11th to break a 2-2 tie. Yankees, as you heard, 7 straight losses. Longest active losing streak in baseball. Yankees manager Aaron Boone.
6: Yeah, it's been a terrible week for us. There's no way of sugarcoating it. And we're capable of way more, obviously. So, look, you're going to have stretches where it's tough, where you're missing some guys. But, you know, this was a really difficult week for us offensively. And coupled with, you know, with that not playing clean enough and taking care of the ball well enough, that's what you get. You get an awful week. And, you know, as I said before, you know, they don't wait for any. There's no waiting to get back and get got, like, we got to go. And, you know, hopefully we regroup on this off day and start playing better baseball this weekend.
1: 7 straight losses for New York, tied for the second longest streak under Aaron Boone. They had 9 in August of 2023. Another loss for the Yankees. Another long ball for the Rays.
7: And now the hottest man on the planet, Junior Caminero. Now the first pitch to him. High drive deep to left field. He's done it again. Over the bullpen and left. A first pitch. 2-run homer by Junior Caminero. And the Rays have a 2-0 lead right from the jump.
1: It's Homered in six consecutive games, tying Carlos Pena for the longest home run streak in Rays history. Rays a 4-0 shutout of the Royals. 620 WDAE with the call. Guardians and Rangers.
8: Mackenzie Gore, hands just below the chest, sets, fires. Swung on, hit high in the air to deep right. Duran's back, track, wall, gone! David Fry gets that most needed huge hit. A three-run home run to right. It's a five-run inning.
1: Big second inning for the Guardians. They go on to a 9-4 win over the Rangers. Tom Hamilton, WTAM. Straight ahead. A lot of side-eye in the NBA on Wednesday. That's next. 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
9: Hey, this is Rich Eisen. 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And the guest host in the chair is Seth Rollins. That's right. 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
1: Yankees drop a seventh consecutive game with their 11th inning loss to Detroit. Celtics pulling off a deal for Jaylen Brown. He goes to the Sixers. U.S. men's national team now one of the 16 left standing at the World Cup.
2: Absolute celebrations around the USA as the U.S. men's national team for the first time since 2002 have won a knockout game at the World Cup. 2-0 was the final score.
3: We expected the U.S. to beat Bosnia. They did exactly what we expected them to do. We didn't think it was going to be comfortable. It wasn't, but they got through the test very well.
4: This team didn't buckle. They didn't lose. They took it to a team like Bosnia who was playing for the World Cup dreams. This is a big boy performance. Performance by Mauricio Pochettino's men.
1: U.S. with the 2-0 win over Bosnia-Herzegovina, advancing to the round of 16. United States will play Belgium in the round of 16 in Seattle. Balogun scoring the first goal for the U.S. in the 45th minute, but saw a red card in the 64th minute, so the U.S. played down a man for the last 30 minutes plus of this one. They got a goal in the 82nd minute from Malik Tillman to make it a 2-0 lead, and it's the 2-0 win that sends them to the round of 16. Former U.S. goalkeeper Casey Keller was there along with ESPN's Jeremy Schapp.
5: So, Casey, the United States not merely surviving and advancing, but you might say thriving in advancing. You're giving me a look like
6: a little bit.
5: So your impressions after this knockout stage win?
3: Well, kind of what we expected. We thought Bosnia were going to be a little gritty, going to be a little bit difficult to break down. It did take the U.S. some time to break them down. They got the goal, and then obviously the red card was frustrating and then changed the game, as you would expect that it would. Then the U.S. got a free kick, got the second goal. Bosnia had a nice little late flurry, but in the end, yeah, I mean, the U.S. did what we expected them to do, beat a team that they should beat at home.
5: What did you think about the call, the red card for Balogun?
3: I thought it was soft. I thought it was just two players kind of coming together. Yes, in slow motion, it looked more serious than it was. There was no intent. There was nothing malicious about it. It was just you stepped on a guy awkwardly, and it looked bad, and the referee went to VAR. I mean, he didn't even think it was a yellow card to start with. So that was a little definitely frustrating for the fans, but even more frustrating for the team in Balogun because, again, showed his worth with a good goal and was dangerous the whole game.
5: So they're off the schneid. They finally defeated a national team from Europe after 5 years and 10 consecutive losses in those situations. Belgium on Monday in your town,
3: yep.
5: Seattle, without Balogun, what do you think?
3: Well, this isn't the Belgium that I think we've seen over the last several years, but they're growing into the tournament, which is dangerous. You have a team that's 2-0 down and being outplayed and finds a way to come back late and win a match in extra time. We know they have talented stars. We know they can cause problems. I mean, this is a team that lost badly to this Belgian side in a friendly not too long ago. But this is a different U.S. team, and this is a different Belgian team. So at home, I still think the U.S. has a fighter's chance of getting through.
5: Second knockout stage win ever for the U.S. Yep. MNT. First time in 24 years. They are on to the round of 16. For Casey Keller, I'm Jeremy Schapp in Santa Clara, California.
1: They're on to the round of 16, but for that round, they will not have Balogun. Thanks to that red card that we saw on Wednesday earlier on ESPN Radio, Keith Costigan from MLS on Apple TV.
7: Watching on replay, I can see why the referee would give a card and talk to Flo Balogun. But the reality is the letter of the law doesn't state whether intention is there or not. It's whether you're endangering an opponent. I still think intention should play a part in that decision. But once he went to video assistant review, I knew it was going to be given as a red. And I think we all had that same thought, especially the casual fans of World Cup soccer. Can we review it? Can it be downgraded? The reason why it can't be is simply put, it would start being any big name star player gets a red card and all of a sudden it gets reneged. There'd be talk about conspiracy theories, favoritism for one country over another. One referee saw it, another saw it on video. They came together. I think they came to the wrong conclusion, but ultimately the red card has been given. We have to move on. I watch NBA as a casual fan, and in the fourth quarter and playoff games, I'll be like, wow, that guy gets the call and, you know, it doesn't go against LeBron. There seems to be a referee leniency towards some of the bigger name players. I don't think either are red cards, by the way. I think we've seen that comparison all over X and all over social media saying, well, look, Messi didn't get a red card. Maybe he should have. I think that the way this should be worded is Messi didn't get a red card. That was correct. Flo Balogun shouldn't have gotten a red card either. And in any sport, all we want as fans and what will stop the debate is consistency. When you have the two pictures and you see how alike they are, again, we have a big lack of consistency. So it's frustrating.
1: So Team USA will play without Balogun for the round of 16. So who fills those shoes? ESPN analyst Jeff Cameron and Breck Shea.
6: I think it's got to be Pepe. He's going to step in. He showed it last game. He can run in behind. He'll make those same runs as Balogun. Obviously, Balogun's got big shoes to fill, right? He's been outstanding for the U.S., scoring goals, his unselfish running. It allows players to get, you know, in the rhythm. I think Pepe's got to, he'll have the ability to do that. And I think, you know, this team will fight together and we'll get it done. I think we need to, from 2014, we lost to Belgium. I want to see a win from these boys up in Seattle.
8: Do things change in this situation or just plug and play and everybody plays the same way? Or are there some adjustments knowing your guy's not there?
9: I think Pochettino's got everything right. So I think he's going to, I think it's a plug and play, but obviously he's the guy in the locker room. He makes all decisions. You know who will be there Monday night is Weston McKennie. He was everywhere today. He was pressing from the front. He was making runs in behind, making their back line drop, giving us space. He on and off the ball, he was unbelievable.
1: U.S. will be facing Belgium in the round of 16. Belgium rallying for a win over Senegal 3-2 in extra time after trailing 2-0 in the 85th minute. Furious rally at the end. England also moving to the round of 16 with their win over Congo 2-1. Harry Kane with both goals for England in the 75th minute and in the 86th minute. ESPN analyst Kieran Gibbs.
10: I think he had two chances today and he's put two away. Clinical, character, personality. He wants to be that guy. And he's continued to do it for the last 10 coming on 15 years now. He is colossal. Don't really know where England would be without him. I worry about England moving forward after he's gone.
1: England now moves on to face Mexico in the round of 16. That'll be Sunday in Mexico City. How big of an issue will the altitude be? ESPN FC host Dan Thomas.
11: Mate, everyone is telling me altitude, if you've ever played in altitude, you can't breathe, going up the stairs is tiring and all this sort of stuff. And these are people who've all played at the Azteca, so obviously it's going to be a key problem. But even if it was on sea level, you know, England is so rubbish, it doesn't really matter. Mexico come into this as favourites. They were great yesterday, weren't they, against Ecuador. Really lively, great energy, looked good. England have looked the complete opposite throughout this tournament.
1: They get through to the round of 16 with a 2-1 win on Wednesday. Sports Center All Night, ESPN Radio.
12: The Celtics are trading Jaylen Brown to the Sixers. For the Celtics, they tried to trade for Giannis. They missed out, but ever since then, they continue to have trade talks.
13: It's something Philadelphia had to do. This was a team that was outside of the play-in.
1: Jaylen Brown had been shopped by the Celtics, now lands in Philly. Seems like Jaylen Brown's had Sixers on his mind lately, like after the first round loss when he took to Twitch.
14: This is my personal opinion on basketball. Some of y'all might disagree. You know what I mean? But argue with your grandma. Flopping has ruined our game. Joel Embiid is a great player, one of the best bigs in basketball history. Flops. He know it. This ain't breaking news. This ain't, you know what I mean? It is what it is.
1: Now they're teammates. Joel Embiid, Jaylen Brown, teammates as a result of a deal that took quite a few people by surprise. ESPN insider Brian Windhorst.
15: The league is gobsmacked at how this trade went down. I mean, I think the one thing that was becoming apparent was that Jaylen Brown's value was much lower than the Celtics thought. But the fact that they would do this trade to the Sixers at this time has the league sort of feeling like they did it under duress. This is not a trade that you would make unless you felt like you were forced to make it. And so the explanation that the Celtics will ultimately give is going to be fascinating. You know, not only for the price to get, you know, to have to you know, take back a 37-year-old Paul George, who's had all kinds of injury history with over $100 million due on his contract over the next 2 years, but to trade it to a team in your division who you're almost certainly going to see in the playoffs over the next couple of years, it really has caught the league completely by surprise and is an indication that the Celtics were more desperate to get out of the Jaylen Brown business than they were to get a good trade to improve their short-term future.
16: What more could have been had by the Celtics had they held on to Jaylen Brown for however long they needed to?
15: But this is the thing. We don't know. We don't know what would have happened. But they felt like they had to make this deal now because it seemed like Milwaukee was somewhat close. I mean, Milwaukee was going back and forth on the Miami and Boston deal. I mean, only they know how close they got. But the perception was it was pretty close to Jaylen Brown essentially landing Giannis less than 2 weeks ago. And now this is a trade that generally is being viewed as completely one-sided. There's nothing that's happened in between. This is the same player who finished sixth in the MVP voting, second team All-NBA. So it is a very strange sequence of events. And frankly, you feel like there's a missing piece of information. And I wish, as someone in the information business, I could provide it for you right now. I have not been able to discover it. So I'm still looking, trying to understand it.
1: Celtics sending Jaylen Brown to Philly to the Sixers. They also make another deal. Mitchell Robinson, ESPN Shams Charania.
17: Free agent center Mitchell Robinson has reached agreement on a 3-year, $47.4 million to leave the Knicks after leading that historic championship that he played a big part in. He's going to depart them to join the rival Boston Celtics. The third year has a player option, but this is a major loss for the Knicks and a gain for a competitor. He was their top big man alongside Karl Anthony Towns. So to lose him to a competitor, no less, it was because the Knicks could not enter the second apron after owner Jim Dolan announced after the NBA Finals that the team would not be going into the second apron to maintain flexibility. So now the longest tenured Knicks player after 8 years. He was a second round draft pick, developed into a starting caliber player. Then he basically was their sixth man, part-time starter, shot blocker, rebounder. He leaves the Knicks. It's a big loss for that championship team. He joins the Boston Celtics.
1: Speaking of moves being made this week, Lakers with a handful of moves on Wednesday, including Quentin Grimes. The guard gets a 4-year, $60 million deal. Colin Sexton, 2 years, $19 million. ESPN analyst Quentin Richardson.
18: I agree. I mean, listen, anytime you got a guy like Luka, and we've seen what he does when he's healthy and he gets into the playoffs, he's a game changer. He can go, you know, supernova and lead his team. But now they're getting him the supplemental parts and the assets that he needs to be able to go forward. If they can get some depth in that bench, the Lakers could be looking like a problem moving forward. I'm interested to see how they continue to build this out.
1: 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New York's about to get busy, busier. City officials noting they are facing challenges, what with it being birthday season for the U.S., soccer season with the World Cup in town, and perhaps wedding season. Maybe a smokescreen, maybe not. But there have been crews at Madison Square Garden unloading equipment and a large carpet. Temperatures in the Northeast aren't the only things heating up.
19: Each year we go from football season,
20: the Seahawks win Super Bowl 60,
19: to the offseason,
21: Kansas City Chiefs select Montour Delay,
19: to wedding season. Only this year's wedding season includes a marriage of pop culture and pigskin, singer and scorer, a beauty, and on the football field, a beast.
20: Kelce over the shoulder, he's got the catch, he's got the touchdown!
19: Taylor Swift is about to marry Travis Kelce in one of the most anticipated and celebrated weddings that this world has seen. There have been big weddings before. Princess Diana and Prince Charles, Kate Middleton and Prince William. And some of the most storied weddings have merged entertainment and sports, starting back in January 1954, when Marilyn Monroe married Joe DiMaggio. There were other notable unions over the years, Victoria and David, Georgina and Cristiano, Giselle and Tom, Sierra and Russell, and even last summer, Haley and Josh. But Swift is one of the world's biggest stars. Kelce is one of the most charismatic players in this country's most popular sport.
0: Travis Kelce's had a lot of big catches in his career. This would be the biggest.
19: Now they are about to take their own vows. This is what their fans have waited for since the couple started dating in 2023, when she showed up in a box at Arrowhead Stadium, the biggest star in a stadium that included Kelce and Patrick Mahomes. From there, their love story grew, along with the fascination that people had with them. Their relationship involved a Super Bowl ring,
20: and the Chiefs Kingdom, champions of Super Bowl 58,
19: an antique engagement ring.
2: It feels like, you know, I was on top of the world after the Super Bowl, and right now even more on top of the world.
19: And now they get ready to ring in their own new partnership. The wedding of the year, maybe the decade, maybe the century, is upon us. And right around this country's 250th birthday. This will be one of the defining celebrity events of this, or really any, era. It will be peak wedding season before it's time to get back to football season.
1: Nothing publicly confirmed by the couple, of course. Wouldn't be the first wedding at Madison Square Garden. Sly Stone was married there in the mid-70s, and there was a mass wedding ceremony in the early 80s officiated by Sung Yung Moon. Moving out of round two. That's next. SportsCenter all night. It's ESPN Radio.
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1: 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Wimbledon, top seed Jannik Sinner advances. 95th career major match win. He gets the victory in round number two. 22 aces en route to the win. Seventh seed Novak Djokovic also moving on the women's side. Top seed Aryna Sabalenka moves on in straight sets. 21 consecutive tiebreakers that she's won at majors, including the second set tiebreaker, which put this one away. Coco Gauff saw a tiebreaker in the third set. She trailed 5-3 in the third, was down in the third set tiebreaker before winning the final 6 points of the match to rally back from the brink of losing.
2: Well, I mean, I'm just trying to take it 1 point at a time. Honestly, Roland Garros, I was 2 points away from winning at one point. So for me, I was just thinking about, okay, I can definitely turn this around. And I felt like I was having a lot of chances in the break opportunities, and I just wasn't quite converting them. So I was just keeping the faith that eventually I'll get my one break. And once I got that, I was able to relax. And obviously, tiebreaker is always nerve-wracking, but I don't know, just keep trying to chop and chop and make the lead not as big of a gap. And that was the focus.
1: And she advances out of round two at Wimbledon. Back to baseball, Giants Diamondbacks.
3: Kavanaugh on deck, runner at first, Lee the pitch. Barcoto, high drive, left field. And this one, gone! Second home run of the inning. And that was a bolt from Barcoto. His fourth already, 3-0 Giants.
1: And BR with the call, Giants a 6-4 win over the Diamondbacks. Athletics beat the Dodgers 7-1. Shohei Ohtani 0-for-5 with 2 strikeouts in the loss. 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
0: Number 5.
1: The U.S. is on the verge of a national celebration this weekend. Wednesday to our north, Canada Day. And a career milestone, technically a career first, for Sean Keyes. 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
5: 1-0 to Keyes is hit high in the air. Left field, backing up Taylor, turns at the wall. It is out of here. Sean Keyes has a major league home run, and it's 5-0 Blue Jays.
6: And he is pumped up running around those bases. What a moment for him on Canada Day.
0: Number 4.
1: Phillies have played the Pirates 6 times this season. They've won 5. 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
7: 1-0. Swung on. Hit high and deep. Center field. Manga back to the track. To the wall. It's gone. Into the hedges. Alec Baum dead center field. It's his 10th of the year. It's a 2-run shot, and the Phillies now lead it 10-6 here in the bottom of the 8th.
0: Number 3.
1: Cleveland beats the Rangers, putting up a crooked number in the 2nd. WTAM.
8: Mackenzie Gore, hands just below the chest, sets, fires. Swung on, hit high in the air to

0: there are crooked numbers, and then there are crooked numbers. Cubs Radio Network.
1: Dansby Swanson, the batter. Hits a fly ball into deep left center. Back toward the wall. Grand slam. Dansby Swanson with a grand slam to left. He has three home runs and eight runs batted in for the day. And the Cubs lead 22-3.
2: Number one.
0: Three homers on Wednesday for Swanson. And yet another for Junior Caminero, 620 WDAE.
3: And now the hottest man on the planet, Junior Caminero. And the first pitch to him, high drive deep to left field. He's done it again. Over the bullpen and left, a first pitch, two-run homer by Junior Caminero. And the Rays have a 2-0 lead right from the jump.
0: He'll be 23 next week. Youngest player since 1900 to homer in six consecutive games. Nationals a 10-2 rout of the Red Sox. Boston's 8-run loss tied for their worst at home this season. He scored, but he was seeing red. That's next. SportsCenter all night. It's ESPN Radio.
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1: Jamie Rivers, Anthony Stolz, our guy Stewie's here right now. And Stewie, I hear that all the Middle East tensions are kind of ratcheting things up, and I hear that rates are going up.
2: You know what, Anthony? They are. So here's what we're going to do for you. We're going to give you 1% below the prevailing rate for the first year. Lock in a rate in the sixes, first year paying the fives. Combine that with the bagel loan, save thousands of dollars, give you some reprieve, and bang, you're ahead of

0: soccer looks to continue their World Cup run as they face Bosnia.
1: Matt Priest was never really tested. This was a big boy performance from Mauricio Pochettino, and one that I think he should be very proud of his men for.
0: A blockbuster trade in the NBA.
2: They still have questions to fill to really make this a truly competitive roster against the best of the league, but right now, they just got a big fish.
0: Two of baseball's best pitchers toe the rubber in Philly.
3: Wheeler kicks the pitch. Swing and a miss. Got him. Breaking ball. And Griffin becomes the ninth strikeout victim of the night for Zach Wheeler.
0: The slumping Yankees look to snap their six-game skid.
4: Drilled down the left field line. High enough. See ya. A home run for Rosario.
0: Plus, all the latest news from Wimbledon.
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7: 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Yeah, big weekend coming up for America. Birthday celebrations, concerts, fireworks, you name it. And still a national team to pull for. In the World Cup, U.S. with a 2-0 shutout of Bosnia on Wednesday. Anything but a cakewalk. U.S. getting a goal from Balogun in the 45th minute. Then he's sent off in the 64th minute with a red card. Team USA playing down a man for the final half hour plus. They do get a goal off a direct kick in the 82nd minute from Malik Tillman and pull out the 2-0 win. ESPN analyst and former U.S. men's national team coach, Jürgen Klinsmann.
8: Well, absolutely deserved win, and 2-0 is always a special result, obviously, for the U.S. men's national team. Fantastic going through to the round of 16 now. Winning this knockout match is kind of psychologically extremely important. I think they were very professional. They were focused. They were smart in many occasions, leave aside maybe the red card, and they got the job done. I mean, it's fantastic. I think it gives them even more confidence now going into the next knockout, a big match against Belgium. And this was really fun to watch this U.S. team, that they didn't let Bosnia into that game at all. You know, they dictated the tempo. Obviously kept on going. And even after the red card then for Balogun, they kept going and looked for a second goal. So there's so many positives to take away from this game. It really gives you the feeling that there's far more to come.
7: U.S. wins, but about that red card for Balogun.
8: It looks a little bit kind of unfortunate, but if you're Messi, you don't get it called, you know. But if you're Balogun, you get it called, and be a little bit of a disadvantage. But I think, you know, that the roster is so good. Also, Pepe coming on, or whoever plays in instead of him, they are talented enough to give Belgium a real fight and to make something happen there. I think they have absolute quality to beat Belgium. The Belgium of today, I would say, it's a different version of a Belgium than 4 or 8 years ago, or 12 years ago even. But it is doable. I think they can take so many positives away from this game. No, huge compliment.
7: Team USA getting the victory in the round of 32, advancing to the round of 16, advancing to that round for the fourth straight World Cup appearance and seventh time overall, second knockout stage win in World Cup team history, the first since 2002 round of 16 against Mexico. Balogun sent off in the 64th minute. He becomes the first player to score a goal and receive a red card in World Cup knockout stage action since Zinedine Zidane against Italy in the final in 2006. Balogun missing the final 30 minutes plus of this one. He'll have to sit out the round of 16. ESPN analysts and former Team USA members Jeff Cameron and Breck Shea.
9: You got to see maybe if there's a sub. I like how they left him in. Christian slid in the middle. Mm-hmm. Malik Tillman slid on the left. And they picked it up a notch. It didn't look like they were down a man.
7: Right.
9: Obviously, it's disappointing. I don't agree with it. But they didn't skip a beat. They kept mm-hmm. going. They were playing. They fought hard. And they even scored another goal. Actually, mm-hmm. two. One was called back. One was a great finish.
10: But they stepped up as a team. It gave them a little bit more energy. The questions have been, have we suffered?

0: suffered enough? Have we endured enough pressure? We stepped up, we rise to the occasion, and we showed what Americans are all about. As a unit, we fought for one another, and it was a beautiful thing to watch.
1: The call itself, what do you think?
0: That's absolutely no. Ludicrous.
1: Okay.
0: I mean, the call was diabolical. I'm going to be honest with you. We've seen, I mean, if you look at it, there was no intention.
1: They're battling, you're flailing.
0: Yeah. You know, he's trying to step in, win the ball. The defender steps in, tries to win it, and he comes down. He's not trying to hurt or break the guy's ankle.
2: It's not malicious.
0: It's not malicious whatsoever. And then all of a sudden you see that it's, then you can go back to the first, you know, first game of the World Cup.
1: Yeah, there it is.
0: Messi does something. It's not called. He goes over and gives him a little pat and says, sorry, that's not called. So the inconsistency there, for me, it's just a poor decision by the referee. I think he had a nightmare of a game. They've been pretty good this World Cup.
2: I mean, I think this is where VAR gets it wrong. Like, if you watch the play live, it's nothing happened. It's just two people battling for the ball. Mm-hmm. It's when you take a picture of something and you look at it over and over, it looks awful. But I mean, if you try to body somebody, you take a step, you got to land, right?
1: Exactly.
2: And yes, he's going to be missed. He's going to be missed.
3: And the U.S. does advance, third ever win against a UEFA opponent in World Cup action, first since 2002 against Portugal. And Team USA now gets Belgium. And what a comeback. Belgium trailed 2-0 after the 85th minute. They become the first team. They beat Senegal 3-2 after extra time. They become the first team in World Cup history to win a match after trailing by multiple goals in the final 5 minutes of regulation. The 86th minute or later, they advance with the 3-2 win on Wednesday to get a matchup with Team USA. MLS on Apple TV analyst Keith Costigan earlier on ESPN Radio.
4: I don't think Belgium have looked good all tournament long. They don't really have a number nine. The one other thing to point out here is we played Belgium in March, and they absolutely played us off the park, beat us hands down. We're so much the better team. We look so different since then. They look so different since then. I don't think we're ever going to get a better opportunity hosting an understrength, an underwhelming Belgium team in the World Cup to move on to the quarterfinals. We have to get it done. It's going to be more difficult without Flo Balogun, but I give us every chance of, I don't even know if you'd call it upset. I guess you would because of Belgium's history, but this is the end of their golden generation, not the beginning. We're not in the primetime version of it. They're very, very beatable. They're not the team they were a few months ago. I give us every opportunity of winning and going on to our first quarterfinal since 2002.
3: U.S. and Belgium with the wins on Wednesday to force their matchup this weekend. Meanwhile, Mexico now knows who they will be playing, and it'll be England. England with a 2-1 win over Congo. England advancing to the round of 16 for the third straight World Cup, sixth time in the last seven editions. Harry Kane, both goals for England in the 75th minute and in the 86th minute. ESPN FC analyst Craig Burley and Kieran Gibbs.
5: It could have been a real shock if it wasn't for the one and only Harry Kane, who has yet again put the country on his back and got us through to the next round. Big sigh of relief, spared us some embarrassment, but I have to say we have to give them credit because they've got the job done. It wasn't easy. They've had to dig deep, but I think from a performance standpoint, we have to do much better.
6: Harry Kane's a brilliant player. Two great goals. He's now got the record for all England goals. He's got more goals than Pele at a World Cup and all that sort of nonsense. He hasn't won a World Cup, and he's unlikely to do so because he plays for England. But let's not forget, he took a dive for the penalty as well. So he's not perfect, and England really huffed and puffed, and they struggled. They struggled defensively. They struggled in the wide areas. I was surprised he didn't bring Morgan Rodgers on, but he got away with it. He struggled in the right back position, where Jed Spence struggled a little bit. There's no Trent Alexander-Arnold. Reece James is injured, but he knew that was going to happen before the tournament started. I saw nothing today from England that tells me they're going to go to Mexico City and win that game. Absolutely nothing. If you'd asked me before the tournament, Mexico, England, I would have said, I'm tipping the scales towards England because they have too much quality. The tournament has told me thus far that narrative has changed. Messi's got Argentina. You know, Brazil's got Vinicius Jr., France has got the ball, but England at least can hang their hat on. Yes. They have a brilliant, brilliant And I mean, brilliant footballer up front, who not only scores goals, but he leads the team. And I jokingly talked about he fell over for the penalty, or the penalty non-call, which he did. He is, without a doubt, just the guy that England are hanging their hat on to get them out of hole when they're in trouble. And they were in trouble today.
3: Harry Kane, 5 goals in this tournament, 13 for his career in the World Cup, tied now for 6th most by a man in tournament history. He passes Pele into that tie for 6th. 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
7: The Celtics are trading Jaylen Brown to the Sixers. For the Celtics, they tried to trade for Giannis. They missed out, but ever since then, they continue to have trade talks.
8: It's something Philadelphia had to do. This was a team that was outside of the play-in.
3: It's been talked about quite a bit. Jaylen Brown now has a new home, and it's in the division, in the conference, landing with the Sixers in Philadelphia. Sixers are sending Paul George 2 first-round picks and 2 second-round selections to Boston in order to complete the deal. Boston had spent recent days looking elsewhere for a trade partner, but it's a deal in Philly that they wind up taking. Surprise? ESPN insider Shyam Charania.
9: We all, behind the scenes, saw it coming that the Celtics were going to be pulling the plug on this max duo of Jaylen Brown and Jason Tatum. They've already offered Jaylen Brown twice. In 2022, they offered him for Kevin Durant in a blockbuster potential trade. Then this summer, they offered him for Giannis Antetokounmpo. And so the thought around the Celtics was either we're going to trade Giannis for a premium player, or we're going to trade for Giannis, who's a premium player, or we're going to go get an abundance of draft picks. But why now? 3 years left on Jaylen Brown's contract. And I'm told Jaylen Brown never requested a trade. And yet, over the last couple weeks, they shopped him relentlessly. There were multiple conversations that the Celtics would have with teams and really solicit offers from them. And there was a big extension decision coming up on the horizon. 2 years, upwards of $145 million. That this trade is a clear indication where the Celtics stood on that. That extension was probably not coming. And if it's not coming, where does that leave you with Jaylen Brown, who has already felt disrespected multiple different times? So as I went through these and tracked these contract talks, they set the bar so high in these talks, teams just did not meet that price, and that's exactly what we saw play out.
10: As you report, he didn't demand a trade. Why not just keep him? So what can the Celtics do now? What will they look like on opening night, you think?
9: That's the explanation that everyone's waiting for, though. It's like, why now when you have 3 years left on the deal? And when you shop a player the way they shopped him around the league, the word gets around, and it got to a point where teams felt like the Celtics were yearning to make a deal. So the Celtics felt that they had to get rid of Jaylen Brown at this point. They felt that they had lost early the last 2 years in the playoffs, this season and last season, that this duo, they made a calculation through this move that they did not have faith in Jaylen Brown and Jason Tatum again moving forward. So they gained flexibility through this trade, one less year on Paul George's contract. They got draft capital as well. They will continue to be opportunistic. But when you trade a player of Jaylen Brown's caliber and the return that they got, the amount of text messages I got today about that's all, that's all Jaylen Brown went for, it goes to show the way they operated these trade conversations. At the end of the day, it did hurt his trade value at the end.
3: Bit of a head scratcher around the association, and that includes ESPN analyst Kendrick Perkins.
11: First of all, this is a sad day for the Boston Celtics. And as a former Celtic, I do not approve of this trade. If you're going to trade a guy that's a top 10 player, you at least got to get back a guy that's a top 15, top 20 player. And Paul George is not that. Paul George hasn't been consistently good since I was skinny. And that's been a long damn time. When you talk about Jaylen Brown, your former finals MVP, conference finals MVP, NBA champion, coming off his best season of his career, statistically, leading this team, pass, you know, defeating all the odds. They were supposed to be in the tanking mode. This team finished second in the East, and I know things didn't work out like it was supposed to for us the way that the playoff run ended. But at the end of the day, if you're Brad Stevens, to me, he had already lost when he lost the Giannis sweepstakes to the Miami Heat. If you're going to jump off the porch and you're going to make Jaylen Brown available, you got to make sure you pencil in that deal. This is nothing but sloppy seconds, in my opinion. And in the way I see it, he just basically handed the Philadelphia 76ers a trip to the NBA Finals next year.
10: They're kind of got your DNA, right? They'll battle for wins. But what do you think about the Celtics now? Any hope next year?
11: Hope to do what?
10: Make a playoffs.
11: Just make it to, they will make it to the playoffs, mm-hmm. but listen, it's not about just making it to the playoffs. When you talk about the Boston Celtics, when we're talking about the city of champions, it's always about winning it all. It's all about the expectations. It's all about win championships or bust. It's no in between. It's no gray area. And again, if you're going to make a move, it definitely has to be Beyonce vibes. You have to upgrade me. This is not an upgrade. No one in Boston is happy about this. And as a former Celtic, I must sit up here and say that with this move, Brad Stevens, his legacy took a hit today with this trade. And the only way he can make this right is that he got to make other moves. If I'm Brad Stevens, I want to make this right. I'm picking up the phone. I'm calling Rich Paul. I'm calling the Washington Wizards. And I'm seeing what's up with Anthony Davis. Because this is not enough. Paul George is not going to cut the mustard.
3: Paul George, a couple of first-rounders and a couple of second-round selections as well. Boston may not be celebrating, but America as a whole is this week. And there's one thing that's in America's DNA. It's baseball. You know who knows that? 23 and me. That's next. 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
1: 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Baseball on Wednesday. Cubs, Padres at Wrigley. Well, at least the Cubs were there. Padres, not so much.
2: And Dansby drives one in the air to center field. It's well hit. Back goes Merrill to the wall. It's gone. Another home run for Dansby Swanson. A three-run homer, and the Cubs take a commanding 9-0 lead.
3: Now I'm starting to feel better about the game.
2: Dansby Swanson, the batter, hits a fly ball into deep left center, back toward the wall, grand slam. Dansby Swanson with a grand slam to left. He has three home runs and eight runs batted in for the day. And the Cubs lead 22-3.
1: You heard that right. 22-3. They would hang on for a 23-3 win over the Padres. Cubs Radio Network. Dansby Swanson with that grand slam outscored the Padres himself on that one swing. Wound up hitting three home runs on the day. 23 runs for the Cubs, their most in a game since 1995 when they scored 26 in Denver against the Rockies. The 23 runs tied for the most by any team this season. Rockies actually did that in mid-June. Meanwhile, the Padres allowing 23, tied for the most in a game in franchise history. That dates back to 1977, and it was done by the Cubs, and it was done at Wrigley, as was Wednesday's. Cubs win it by 20. 23-3. They hit eight home runs, tied for the most in a game in franchise history. Oh, by the way, Cubs have won five straight games, second longest active streak in Major League Baseball. Yankees haven't had Aaron Judge on the field since May 31st. He's still on IL. Without him, New York is now 12-15. And that includes Wednesday's matchup against Detroit.
4: The 1-1. Ground ball and a base hit into right field. Green is in. Lee coming home. Throw not in time. Head first slide. Throw to second. Goes into center field. And Torkelson will score. McKinstry over to third. Three runs in for the Tigers and a 6-2 lead in the 11th. McKinstry delivers.
5: The 1-2. Strike three, ball game over, and the Yankees lose their seventh straight game, an absolutely awful stretch of baseball by the Yankees as they continue to lose. Their defense continues to be porous and not getting the hits when they need them.
1: Michael Kay on the YES Network. You heard the McKinstry two-run single and the error on 97 won the ticket in Detroit. Tigers with the 6-2 win, Tigers scoring four in the 11th to break a 2-2 tie. Yankees, as you heard, seven straight losses, longest active losing streak in baseball. Yankees manager Aaron Boone.
6: Yeah, it's been a terrible week for us. There's no way of sugarcoating it. And we're capable of way more, obviously. So, look, you're going to have stretches where it's tough, where you're missing some guys. But, you know, this was a really difficult week for us offensively and coupled with, you know, with that not playing clean enough and taking care of the ball well enough, that's what you get. You get an awful week. And, you know, as I said before, you know, they don't wait for any. There's no waiting to get back and get got, like, we got to go. And, you know, hopefully we regroup on this off day and start playing better baseball this weekend.
1: Seven straight losses for New York, tied for the second longest streak under Aaron Boone, they had nine in August of 2023. Another loss for the Yankees. Another long ball for the Rays.
7: And now the hottest man on the planet, Junior Caminero. Now the first pitch to him. High drive deep to left field. He's done it again. Over the bullpen and left. A first pitch. Two-run homer by Junior Caminero. And the Rays have a 2-0 lead right from the jump.
1: He's homered in six consecutive games, tying Carlos Pena for the longest home run streak in Rays history. Rays a 4-0 shutout of the Royals. 620 WDAE with the call. Guardians and Rangers.
8: Mackenzie Gore, hands just below the chest, sets, fires. Swung on, hit high in the air to deep right. Durant's back, track, wall, gone! David Fry gets that most needed huge hit. A three-run home run to right. It's a five-run inning.
1: Big second inning for the Guardians. They go on to a 9-4 win over the Rangers. Tom Hamilton, WTAM. Straight ahead. A lot of side eye in the NBA on Wednesday. That's next. 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
1: Yankees drop a seventh consecutive game with their 11th inning loss to Detroit. Celtics pulling off a deal for Jaylen Brown. He goes to the Sixers. U.S. men's national team now one of the 16 left standing at the World Cup.
2: Absolute celebrations around the USA as the U.S. men's national team for the first time since 2002 have won a knockout game at the World Cup. 2-0 was the final score.
3: We expected the U.S. to beat Bosnia. They did exactly what we expected them to do. We didn't think it was going to be comfortable. It wasn't, but they got through the test very well.
4: This team didn't buckle. They didn't lose. They took it to a team like Bosnia who was playing for the World Cup dreams. This is a big boy performance by Marcio Pochettino's men.
1: U.S. with the 2-0 win over Bosnia-Herzegovina, advancing to the round of 16. United States will play Belgium in the round of 16 in Seattle. Balogun scoring the first goal for the U.S. in the 45th minute, but saw a red card in the 64th minute, so the U.S. played down a man for the last 30 minutes plus of this one. They got a goal in the 82nd minute from Malik Tillman to make it a 2-0 lead, and it's the 2-0 win that sends them to the round of 16. Former U.S. goalkeeper Casey Keller was there along with ESPN's Jeremy Schapp.
5: So, Casey, the United States not merely surviving and advancing, but you might say thriving in advancing. You're giving me a look. Like
6: a little bit.
5: So your impressions after this knockout stage win?
3: Well, kind of what we expected. We thought Bosnia were going to be a little gritty, going to be a little bit difficult to break down. It did take the U.S. some time to break them down. They got the goal, and then obviously the red card was frustrating and then changed the game, as you would expect that it would. Then the U.S. got a free kick, got the second goal. Bosnia had a nice little late flurry, but in the end, yeah, I mean, the U.S. did what we expected them to do, beat a team that they should beat at home.
5: What did you think about the call, the red card for Balogun?
3: I thought it was soft. I thought it was just two players kind of coming together. Yes, in slow motion, it looked more serious than it was. There was no intent. There was nothing malicious about it. It was just you stepped on a guy awkwardly, and it looked bad, and the referee went to VAR. I mean, he didn't even think it was a yellow card to start with. So that was a little definitely frustrating for the fans, but even more frustrating for the team and Balogun because, again, showed his worth with a good goal and was dangerous the whole game.
5: So they're off the schneid. They finally defeated a national team from Europe after 5 years and 10 consecutive losses in those situations. Belgium on Monday in your town,
3: yeah.
5: Seattle, without Balogun, what do you think?
3: Well, this isn't the Belgium that I think we've seen over the last several years, but they're growing into the tournament, which is dangerous. You have a team that's 2-0 down and being outplayed and finds a way to come back late and win a match in extra time. We know they have talented stars. We know they can cause problems. I mean, this is a team that lost badly to this Belgian side in a friendly not too long ago. But this is a different U.S. team, and this is a different Belgian team. So at home, I still think the U.S. has a fighter's chance of getting through.
5: Second knockout stage win ever for the U.S. Yep. MNT. First time in 24 years. They are on to the round of 16. For Casey Keller, I'm Jeremy Schapp in Santa Clara, California.
1: They're on to the round of 16, but for that round, they will not have Balogun. Thanks to that red card that we saw on Wednesday earlier on ESPN Radio, Keith Costigan from MLS on Apple TV.
7: Watching on replay, I can see why the referee would give a card and talk to Flo Balogun. But the reality is the letter of the law doesn't state whether intention is there or not. It's whether you're endangering an opponent. I still think intention should play a part in that decision. But once he went to video assistant review, I knew it was going to be given as a red. And I think we all had that same thought, especially the casual fans of World Cup soccer. Can we review it? Can it be downgraded? The reason why it can't be is simply put, it would start being any big name star player gets a red card and all of a sudden it gets reneged. There'd be talk about conspiracy theories, favoritism for one country over another. One referee saw it, another saw it on video. They came together. I think they came to the wrong conclusion, but ultimately the red card has been given. We have to move on. I watch NBA as a casual fan, and in the fourth quarter and playoff games, I'll be like, wow, that guy gets the call, and, you know, it doesn't go against LeBron. There seems to be a referee leniency towards some of the bigger-name players. I don't think either are red cards, by the way. I think we've seen that comparison all over X and all over social media, saying, well, look, Messi didn't get a red card. Maybe he should have. I think that the way this should be worded is Messi didn't get a red card. That was correct. Flo Balogun shouldn't have gotten a red card either. And in any sport, all we want as fans and what will stop the debate is consistency. When you have the two pictures and you see how alike they are, again, we have a big lack of consistency. So it's frustrating.
1: So Team USA will play without Balogun for the round of 16. So who fills those shoes? ESPN analyst Jeff Cameron and Breck Shea.
6: I think it's got to be Pepe. He's going to step in. He showed it last game. He can run in behind. He'll make those same runs as Balogun. Obviously, Balogun's got big shoes to fill, right? He's been outstanding for the U.S., scoring goals. His unselfish running, it allows players to get, you know, in the rhythm. I think Pepe's got to, he'll have the ability to do that. And I think, you know, this team will fight together and we'll get it done. I think we need to, from 2014, we lost to Belgium. I want to see a win from these boys up in Seattle.
8: Do things change in this situation or just plug and play and everybody plays the same way? Or are there some adjustments knowing your guy's not there?
9: I think Pochettino's got everything right. So I think he's going to. I think it's a plug and play, but obviously he's the guy in the locker room. He makes all decisions. You know who will be there Monday night is Weston McKennie. He was everywhere today. He was pressing from the front. He was making runs in behind, making their back line drop, giving us space. He on and off the ball, he was unbelievable.
1: U.S. will be facing Belgium in the round of 16. Belgium rallying for a win over Senegal 3-2 in extra time after trailing 2-0 in the 85th minute. Furious rally at the end. England also moving to the round of 16 with their win over Congo 2-1. Harry Kane with both goals for England in the 75th minute and in the 86th minute. ESPN analyst Kieran Gibbs.
10: I think he had two chances today and he's put two away. Clinical, character, personality. He wants to be that guy. And he's continued to do it for the last 10 coming on 15 years now. He is colossal. Don't really know where England would be without him. I worry about England moving forward after he's gone.
1: England now moves on to face Mexico in the round of 16. That'll be Sunday in Mexico City. How big of an issue will the altitude be? ESPN FC host Dan Thomas.
11: Mate, everyone is telling me altitude, if you've ever played in altitude, you can't breathe, going up the stairs is tiring and all this sort of stuff. And these are people who've all played at the Azteca, so obviously it's going to be a key problem. But even if it was on sea level, you know, England is so rubbish, it doesn't really matter. Mexico come into this as favourites. They were great yesterday, weren't they, against Ecuador. Really lively, great energy, looked good. England have looked the complete opposite throughout this tournament.
1: They get through to the round of 16 with a 2-1 win on Wednesday. SportsCenter All Night, ESPN Radio.
12: The Celtics are trading Jaylen Brown to the Sixers. For the Celtics, they tried to trade for Giannis. They missed out. But ever since then, they continue to have trade talks.
13: It's something Philadelphia had to do. This was a team that was outside of the play-in.
1: Jaylen Brown had been shopped by the Celtics. Now lands in Philly. Seems like Jaylen Brown's had Sixers on his mind lately, like after the first round loss when he took to Twitch.
14: This is my personal opinion on basketball. Some of y'all might disagree. You know what I mean? But argue with your grandma. Flopping has ruined our game. Joel Embiid is a great player, one of the best bigs in basketball history. Flops. He know it. This ain't breaking news. This ain't, you know what I mean? It is what it is.
1: Now they're teammates. Joel Embiid, Jaylen Brown, teammates as a result of a deal that took quite a few people by surprise. ESPN insider Brian Windhorst.
15: The league is gobsmacked at how this trade went down. I mean, I think the one thing that was becoming apparent was that Jaylen Brown's value was much lower than the Celtics thought. But the fact that they would do this trade to the Sixers at this time has the league sort of feeling like they did it under duress. This is not a trade that you would make unless you felt like you were forced to make it. And so the explanation that the Celtics will ultimately give is going to be fascinating. You know, not only for the price to get, you know, to have to you know, take back a 37-year-old Paul George, who's had all kinds of injury history with over $100 million due on his contract over the next 2 years, but to trade it to a team in your division who you're almost certainly going to see in the playoffs over the next couple of years, it really has caught the league completely by surprise and is an indication that the Celtics were more desperate to get out of the Jaylen Brown business than they were to get a good trade to improve their short-term future.
16: What more could have been had by the Celtics had they held on to Jaylen Brown for however long they needed to?
15: But this is the thing. We don't know. We don't know what would have happened. But they felt like they had to make this deal now because that you know, it seemed like Milwaukee was somewhat close. I mean, Milwaukee was going back and forth on the Miami and Boston deal. I mean, only they know how close they got. But the perception was it was pretty close to Jaylen Brown essentially landing Giannis less than 2 weeks ago. And now this is a trade that generally is being viewed as completely one-sided. There's nothing that's happened in between. This is the same player who finished sixth in the MVP voting, second team All-NBA. So it is a very strange sequence of events. And frankly, you feel like there's a missing piece of information. And I wish, as someone in the information business, I could provide it for you right now. I have not been able to discover it. So I'm still looking, trying to understand it.
1: Celtics sending Jaylen Brown to Philly to the Sixers. They also make another deal. Mitchell Robinson, ESPN Shams Charania.
17: Free agent center Mitchell Robinson has reached agreement on a 3-year, $47.4 million to leave the Knicks after leading that historic championship that he played a big part in. He's going to depart them to join the rival Boston Celtics. The third year has a player option, but this is a major loss for the Knicks and a gain for a competitor. He was their top big man alongside Karl Anthony Towns. So to lose him to a competitor, no less, it was because the Knicks could not enter the second apron after owner Jim Dolan announced after the NBA Finals that the team would not be going into the second apron to maintain flexibility. So now the longest tenured Knicks player after 8 years. He was a second round draft pick, developed into a starting caliber player. Then he basically was their sixth man, part-time starter, shot blocker, rebounder. He leaves the Knicks. It's a big loss for that championship team. He joins the Boston Celtics.
1: Speaking of moves being made this week, Lakers with a handful of moves on Wednesday, including Quentin Grimes. The guard gets a 4-year, $60 million deal. Colin Sexton, 2 years, $19 million. ESPN analyst Quentin Richardson.
18: I agree. I mean, listen, anytime you got a guy like Luka, and we've seen what he does when he's healthy and he gets into the playoffs, he's a game changer. He can go, you know, supernova and lead his team. But now they're getting him the supplemental parts and the assets that he needs to be able to go forward. If they can get some depth in that bench, the Lakers could be looking like a problem moving forward. I'm interested to see how they continue to build this out.
1: 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New York's about to get busy, busier. City officials noting they are facing challenges, what with it being birthday season for the U.S., soccer season with the World Cup in town, and perhaps wedding season. Maybe a smokescreen, maybe not, but there have been crews at Madison Square Garden unloading equipment and a large carpet. Temperatures in the Northeast aren't the only things heating up.
19: Each year we go from football season,
20: the Seahawks win Super Bowl 60,
19: to the offseason,
21: the Kansas City Chiefs select Montour Delane,
19: to wedding season. Only this year's wedding season includes a marriage of pop culture and pigskin, singer and scorer, a beauty, and on the football field, a beast.
20: Kelce over the shoulder, he's got the catch, he's got the touchdown!
19: Taylor Swift is about to marry Travis Kelce in one of the most anticipated and celebrated weddings that this world has seen. There have been big weddings before, Princess Diana and Prince Charles, Kate Middleton and Prince William. And some of the most storied weddings have merged entertainment and sports, starting back in January 1954, when Marilyn Monroe married Joe DiMaggio. There were other notable unions over the years: Victoria and David, Georgina and Cristiano, Giselle and Tom, Sierra and Russell, and even last summer, Haley and Josh. But Swift is one of the world's biggest stars. Kelce is one of the most charismatic players in this country's most popular sport.
0: Travis Kelce's had a lot of big catches in his career. This would be the biggest.
19: And now they are about to take their own vows. This is what their fans have waited for since the couple started dating in 2023, when she showed up in a box at Arrowhead Stadium, the biggest star in a stadium that included Kelce and Patrick Mahomes. From there, their love story grew, along with the fascination that people had with them. Their relationship involved a Super Bowl ring,
20: and the Chiefs Kingdom, champions of Super Bowl 58,
19: an antique engagement ring.
2: It feels like, you know, I was on top of the world after the Super Bowl, and right now even more on top of the world.
19: And now they get ready to ring in their own new partnership. The wedding of the year, maybe the decade, maybe the century, is upon us, and right around this country's 250th birthday. This will be one of the defining celebrity events of this, or really any, era. It will be peak wedding season before it's time to get back to football season.
1: Nothing publicly confirmed by the couple, of course. Wouldn't be the first wedding at Madison Square Garden. Sly Stone was married there in the mid-70s, and there was a mass wedding ceremony in the early 80s officiated by Sun Myung Moon. Moving out of round two. That's next. SportsCenter all night. It's ESPN Radio.
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1: 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Wimbledon, top seed Yannick Sinner advances. 95th career major match win. He gets the victory in round number two. 22 aces en route to the win. Seventh seed Novak Djokovic also moving on the women's side. Top seed Arina Sabalenka moves on in straight sets. 21 consecutive tiebreakers that she's won at majors, including the second set tiebreaker, which put this one away. Coco Gauff saw a tiebreaker in the third set. She trailed 5-3 in the third, was down in the third set tiebreaker before winning the final 6 points of the match to rally back from the brink of losing.
2: Well, I mean, I'm just trying to take it one point at a time. Honestly, I've been, Rolling Girls, I was 2 points away from winning at one point. So for me, I was just thinking about, okay, I can definitely turn this around. And I felt like I was having a lot of chances in the break opportunities, and I just wasn't quite converting them. So I was just keeping the faith that eventually I'll get my one break. And once I got that, I was able to relax. And obviously tiebreaker is always nerve-wracking, but I don't know, just keep trying to chop and make the lead not as big of a gap. And that was the focus.
1: And she advances out of round two at Wimbledon. Back to baseball, Giants Diamondbacks.
3: Kavanaugh on deck, runner at first, Lee the pitch. Barcoto, high drive, left field. And this one, gone! Second home run of the inning. And that was a bolt from Barcoto. His fourth already, 3-0 Giants.
1: And BR with the call, Giants a 6-4 win over the Diamondbacks. Athletics beat the Dodgers 7-1. Shohei Ohtani 0-for-5 with 2 strikeouts in the loss. 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
0: Number 5.
1: The U.S. is on the verge of a national celebration this weekend. Wednesday to our north, Canada Day. And a career milestone, technically a career first, for Sean Keyes. 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
5: It's 1-0 to Keyes. Is hit high in the air. Left field. Backing up Taylor. Turns at the wall. It is out of here. Sean Keyes has a major league home run. And it's 5-0 Blue Jays.
6: And he is pumped up running around those bases. What a moment for him on Canada Day.
0: Number 4.
1: Phillies have played the Pirates 6 times this season. They've won 5. 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
7: 1-0. Swung on. Hit high. Andy, center field. Manga back to the track, to the wall. It's gone into the hedges. Alec Baum, dead center field. It's his 10th of the year. It's a 2-run shot, and the Phillies now lead it 10-6 here in the bottom of the 8th.
0: Number 3.
1: Cleveland beats the Rangers, putting up a crooked number in the 2nd. WTAM.
8: Mackenzie Gore, hands just below the chest, sets, fires. Swung on, hit high in the air to deep right. Duran's back, track, wall.
1: There are crooked numbers, and then there are crooked numbers. Cubs Radio Network.
9: Dansby Swanson, the batter, hits a fly ball into deep left center, back toward the wall, grand slam. Dansby Swanson with a grand slam to left. He has 3 home runs and 8 runs batted in for the day. And the Cubs lead 22-3.
0: Number 1.
1: 3 homers on Wednesday for Swanson, and yet another for Junior Caminero. 620 WDAE.
10: And now the hottest man on the planet, Junior Caminero. And the first pitch to him. High drive deep to left field. He's done it again. Over the bullpen and left. A first pitch. 2-run homer by Junior Caminero. And the Rays have a 2-0 lead right from the jump.
1: He'll be 23 next week. Youngest player since 1900 to homer in six consecutive games. Nationals a 10-2 rout of the Red Sox. Boston's 8-run loss tied for their worst at home this season. He scored, but he was seeing red. That's next. SportsCenter All Night. It's ESPN Radio.
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3: 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Yeah, big weekend coming up for America. Birthday celebrations, concerts, fireworks, you name it. And still a national team to pull for in the World Cup. U.S. with a 2-0 shutout of Bosnia on Wednesday. Anything but a cakewalk. U.S. getting a goal from Balogun in the 45th minute. Then he's sent off in the 64th minute with a red card. Team USA playing down a man for the final half hour plus. They do get a goal off a direct kick in the 82nd minute from Malik Tillman and pull out the 2-0 win. ESPN analyst and former U.S. men's national team coach Jurgen Klinsmann.
4: Well, absolutely deserved win, and 2-0 is always a special result, obviously, for the U.S. men's national team. Fantastic going through to the round of 16 now. Winning this knockout match is kind of psychologically extremely important. I think they were very professional. They were focused. They were smart in many occasions. They leave aside maybe the red card, and they got the job done. I mean, it's fantastic. I think it gives them even more confidence now going into the next knockout, a big match against Belgium. And this was really fun to watch this U.S. team, that they didn't let Bosnia into that game at all. You know, they dictated the tempo. Obviously kept on going. And even after the red card then for Balogun, they kept going and looked for a second goal. So there's so many positives to take away from this game. It really gives you the feeling that there's far more to come.
3: U.S. wins, but about that red card for Balogun.
4: It looks a little bit kind of unfortunate, but if you're Messi, you don't get it called, you know. But if you're Balogun, you get it called, and that will, be a little bit of a disadvantage. But I think, you know, that the roster is so good. Also, Pepe coming on, or whoever plays it instead of him, they are talented enough to give Belgium a real fight and to make something happen there. I think they have absolute quality to beat Belgium. The Belgium of today, I would say, it's a different version of a Belgium than 4 or 8 years ago, or 12 years ago even. And but it's doable. And I think they can take so many positives away from this game. No, huge compliment.
3: Team USA getting the victory in the round of 32, advancing to the round of 16, advancing to that round for the fourth straight World Cup appearance and seventh time overall, second knockout stage win in World Cup team history, the first since 2002 round of 16 against Mexico. Balogun sent off in the 64th minute. He becomes the first player to score a goal and receive a red card in World Cup knockout stage action since Zinedine Zidane against Italy in the final in 2006. Balogun missing the final 30 minutes plus of this one. He'll have to sit out the round of 16. ESPN analysts and former Team USA members Jeff Cameron and Breck Shea.
5: You got to see maybe if there's a sub. I like how they left him in. Christian slid in the middle. Mm-hmm. Malik Tillman slid on the left. And they picked it up a notch. It didn't look like they were down a man.
6: Right.
5: Obviously, it's disappointing. I don't agree with it. But they didn't skip a beat. They kept mm-hmm. going. They were playing. They fought hard. And they even scored another goal. Actually, mm-hmm. two. One was called back. One was a great finish.
7: But they stepped up as a team. It gave them a little bit more energy. The questions have been, have we suffered enough? Have we endured enough pressure? We stepped up, we rise to the occasion, mm-hmm. and we showed what Americans are all about. As a unit, we fought for one another, and it was a beautiful thing to watch.
6: And the call itself, what do you think?
7: That's absolutely no. Ludicrous.
6: Okay.
7: I mean, the call was diabolical, I'm going to be honest with you. We've seen, I mean, if you look at it, there was no intention.
6: They're battling, you're flailing. Yeah.
7: You know, he's trying to step in, win the ball. The defender steps in, tries to win it. And he comes down. He's not trying to hurt or break the guy's ankle.
5: It's not malicious.
7: It's not malicious mm-hmm. whatsoever.

0: whatsoever. And then all of a sudden you see that it's, then you can go back to the first, you know, first game of the World Cup.
1: Yeah, there it is.
0: Messi does something. It's mm-hmm. not called. He goes over and gives him a little pat and says, sorry, that's not called. So the inconsistency yeah. there for me, it's just a poor decision by the referee. I think he had a nightmare of a game. They've been pretty good this World Cup.
2: I mean, I think this is where VAR gets it wrong. Like, if you watch the play live, right. it's nothing happened. It's just two yeah. people battling for the ball. Mm-hmm. It's when you take a picture of something and you look at it over and over, it looks awful. But, I mean, if you try to body somebody, you take a step, you got to land, right?
1: Exactly.
2: And yes, he's going to be missed. He's going to be missed.
3: And the U.S. does advance, third ever win against a UEFA opponent in World Cup action, first since 2002 against Portugal. And Team USA now gets Belgium. And what a comeback. Belgium trailed 2-0 after the 85th minute. They become the first team. They beat Senegal 3-2 after extra time. They become the first team in World Cup history to win a match after trailing by multiple goals in the final 5 minutes of regulation. The 86th minute or later. They advance with the 3-2 win on Wednesday to get a matchup with Team USA. MLS on Apple TV analyst Keith Costigan earlier on ESPN Radio.
4: I don't think Belgium have looked good all tournament long. They don't really have a number nine. The one other thing to point out here is we played Belgium in March, and they absolutely played us off the park, beat us hands down. We're so much the better team. We look so different since then. They look so different since then. I don't think we're ever going to get a better opportunity hosting an understrength, an underwhelming Belgium team in the World Cup to move on to the quarterfinals. We have to get it done. It's going to be more difficult without Flo Balogun, but I give us every chance of... I don't even know if you'd call it upset. I guess you would because of Belgium's history, but this is the end of their golden generation, not the beginning. We're not in the prime time version of it. They're very, very beatable. They're not the team they were a few months ago. I give us every opportunity of winning and going on to our first quarterfinal since 2002.
3: U.S. and Belgium with the wins on Wednesday to force their matchup this weekend. Meanwhile, Mexico now knows who they will be playing, and it'll be England. England with a 2-1 win over Congo. England advancing to the round of 16 for the third straight World Cup, sixth time in the last seven editions. Harry Kane, both goals for England in the 75th minute and in the 86th minute. ESPN FC analyst Craig Burley and Kieran Gibbs.
5: It could have been a real shock
6: yeah.
5: if it wasn't for the one and only Harry Kane, who has yet again put the country on his back and got us through to the next round. Big sigh of relief, spared us some embarrassment, but I have to say we have to give them credit because they've got the job done. It wasn't easy. They've had to dig deep. But I think from a performance standpoint, we have to do much better.
7: Harry Kane's a brilliant player. It's two great goals. He's now got the record for all England goals. He's mm-hmm. got more goals than Pele at a World Cup and all that sort of nonsense. He hasn't won a World Cup, and he's unlikely to do so because he plays for England. But let's not forget, he took a dive for the penalty as well. So he's not perfect, and England really huffed and puffed, and they struggled. They struggled defensively. They struggled in the wide areas. I was surprised he didn't bring Morgan Rodgers on, but he got away with it. He struggled in the right back position where Jed Spence struggled a little bit. There's no Trent Alexander-Arnold. Reece James is injured, but he knew that was going to happen before the tournament started. I saw nothing today from England that tells me they're going to go to Mexico City and win that game. Absolutely nothing. If you'd asked me before the tournament, Mexico, England, I would have said, I'm tipping the scales towards England because they have too much quality. The tournament has told me thus far that narrative has changed. Messi's got Argentina, you know, Brazil's got Vinicius Jr., France has got the ball, but England at least can hang their hat on. Yeah. They have a brilliant, brilliant, and I mean brilliant footballer up front who not only scores goals, but he leads the team, and I jokingly talked about he fell over for the penalty, or the penalty non-call, which he did. He is, without a doubt, just the guy that England are hanging their hat on to get them out of hole when they're in trouble. And they were in trouble today.
3: Harry Kane, 5 goals in this tournament, 13 for his career in the World Cup, tied now for 6th most by a man in tournament history. He passes Pele into that tie for 6th. 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
1: The Celtics are trading Jaylen Brown to the Sixers.
6: For the Celtics, they tried to trade for Giannis. They missed out, but ever since then, they continue to have trade talks.
8: It's something Philadelphia had to do. This was a team that was outside of the play-in.
3: It's been talked about quite a bit. Jaylen Brown now has a new home, and it's in the division, in the conference, landing with the Sixers in Philadelphia. Sixers are sending Paul George 2 first-round picks and 2 second-round selections to Boston in order to complete the deal. Boston had spent recent days looking elsewhere for a trade partner, but it's the deal in Philly that they wind up taking. Surprise? ESPN insider Shams Charania.
9: We all, behind the scenes, saw it coming that the Celtics were going to be pulling the plug on this max duo of Jaylen Brown and Jason Tatum. They've already offered Jaylen Brown twice. In 2022, they offered him for Kevin Durant in a blockbuster potential trade. Then this summer, they offered him for Giannis Antetokounmpo. And so the thought around the Celtics was either we're going to trade Giannis for a premium player, or we're going to trade for Giannis, who's a premium player, or we're going to go get an abundance of draft picks. But why now? 3 years left on Jaylen Brown's contract, and I'm told Jaylen Brown never requested a trade, and yet over the last couple weeks, they shopped him relentlessly. There were multiple conversations that the Celtics would have with teams and really solicit offers from them. And there was a big extension decision coming up on the horizon. 2 years, upwards of $145 million. That this trade is a clear indication where the Celtics stood on that. Mm. That extension was probably not coming. And if it's not coming, where does that leave you with Jaylen Brown, who has already felt disrespected multiple different times? So as I went through these and tracked these contract talks, they set the bar so high in these talks, teams just did not meet that price, and that's exactly what we saw play out.
10: As you report, he didn't demand a trade. Why not just keep him? So what can the Celtics do now? What will they look like on opening night, you think?
9: That's the explanation everyone's waiting for, though. It's like, why now when you have 3 years left on the deal? And when you shop a player the way they shopped him around the league, the word gets around, and it got to a point where teams felt like the Celtics were yearning to make a deal. So the Celtics felt that they had to get rid of Jaylen Brown at this point. They felt that they had lost early the last 2 years in the playoffs, this season and last season, that this duo, they made a calculation through this move, that they did not have faith in Jaylen Brown and Jason Tatum again moving forward. So they gained flexibility through this trade, one less year on Paul George's contract. They got draft capital as well. They will continue to be opportunistic. But when you trade a player of Jaylen Brown's caliber and the return that they got, the amount of text messages I got today about that's all Jaylen Brown went for, it goes to show the way they operated these trade conversations. At the end of the day, it did hurt his trade value at the end.
3: Bit of a head-scratcher around the association, and that includes ESPN analyst Kendrick Perkins.
11: First of all, this is a sad day for the Boston Celtics. And as a former Celtic, I do not approve of this trade. If you're going to trade a guy that's a top 10 player, you at least got to get back a guy that's a top 15, top 20 player. And Paul George is not dead. Paul George hasn't been consistently good since I was skinny. And that's been a long damn time. When you talk about Jaylen Brown, your former finals MVP, conference finals MVP, NBA champion, coming off his best season of his career, statistically, leading this team, defeating all the odds. They were supposed to be in the tanking mode. This team finished second in the East, and I know things didn't work out like it was supposed to for as the way that the playoff run ended, but at the end of the day, if you're Brad Stevens, to me, he had already lost when he lost the Giannis sweepstakes to the Miami Heat. If you're going to jump off the porch and you're going to make Jaylen Brown available, you got to make sure you pencil in that deal. This is nothing but sloppy seconds, in my opinion. And in the way I see it, he just basically handed the Philadelphia 76ers a trip to the NBA Finals next year.
10: They're kind of got your DNA, right? They'll battle for wins. But what do you think about the Celtics now? Any hope next year?
11: Hope to do what?
10: Make a playoffs.
11: They will make it to the playoffs, mm-hmm. but listen, it's not about just making it to the playoffs. When you talk about the Boston Celtics, when we're talking about the city of champions, it's always about winning it all. It's all about the expectations. It's all about win championships or bust. It's no in between. It's no gray area. And again, if you're going to make a move, it definitely has to be Beyonce vibes. You have to upgrade me. This is not an upgrade. No one in Boston is happy about this. And as a former Celtic, I must sit up here and say that with this move, Brad Stevens, his legacy took a hit today with this trade. And the only way he can make this right is that he got to make other moves. If I'm Brad Stevens, I want to make this right. I'm picking up the phone. I'm calling Rich Paul. I'm calling the Washington Wizards. And I'm seeing what's up with Anthony Davis. Because this is not enough. Paul George is not going to cut the mustard.
3: Paul George, a couple of first-rounders and a couple of second-round selections as well. Boston may not be celebrating, but America as a whole is this week. And there's one thing that's in America's DNA. It's baseball. You know who knows that? 23 and me. That's next. 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
1: 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Cubs, Padres at Wrigley. Well, at least the Cubs were there. Padres, not so much.
2: And Dansby drives one in the air to center field. It's well hit. Back goes Merrill to the wall. It's gone. Another home run for Dansby Swanson. A three-run homer, and the Cubs take a commanding 9-0 lead.
3: Now I'm starting to feel better about the game.
2: Dansby Swanson, the batter, hits a fly ball into deep left center, back toward the wall, grand slam. Dansby Swanson with a grand slam to left. He has three home runs and eight runs batted in for the day. And the Cubs lead 22-3.
1: You heard that right. 22-3. They would hang on for a 23-3 win over the Padres. Cubs Radio Network. Dansby Swanson with that grand slam outscored the Padres himself on that one swing. Wound up hitting three home runs on the day. 23 runs for the Cubs, their most in a game since 1995 when they scored 26 in Denver against the Rockies. The 23 runs tied for the most by any team this season. Rockies actually did that in mid-June. Meanwhile, the Padres allowing 23, tied for the most in a game in franchise history. That dates back to 1977, and it was done by the Cubs, and it was done at Wrigley, as was Wednesday's. Cubs win it by 20, 23-3. They hit eight home runs, tied for the most in a game in franchise history. Oh, by the way, Cubs have won five straight games, second longest active streak in Major League Baseball. Yankees haven't had Aaron Judge on the field since May 31st. He's still on IL. Without him, New York is now 12-15. And that includes Wednesday's matchup against Detroit.
4: The 1-1. Ground ball and a base hit into right field. Green is in. Lee coming home. Throw not in time. Head first slide. Throw to second. Goes into center field. And Torkelson will score. McKinstry over to third. Three runs in for the Tigers and a 6-2 lead in the 11th. McKinstry delivers.
5: The 1-2. Strike three. Ball game over. And the Yankees lose their seventh straight game. An absolutely awful stretch of baseball by the Yankees as they continue to lose. Their defense continues to be porous and not getting the hits when they need them.
1: Michael Kay on the YES Network. You heard the McKinstry two-run single and the error on 97 won the ticket in Detroit. Tigers with the 6-2 win. Tigers scoring four in the 11th to break a 2-2 tie. Yankees, as you heard, seven straight losses, longest active losing streak in baseball. Yankees manager Aaron Boone.
6: Yeah, it's been a terrible week for us. There's no way of sugarcoating it. And we're capable of way more, obviously. So, look, you're going to have stretches where it's tough, where you're missing some guys. But, you know, this was a really difficult week for us offensively and coupled with, you know, with that not playing clean enough and taking care of the ball well enough. That's what you get. You get an awful week. And, you know, as I said before, you know, they don't wait for any. There's no waiting to get back and get got, like, we got to go. And, you know, hopefully we regroup on this off day and start playing better baseball this weekend.
1: Seven straight losses for New York, tied for the second longest streak under Aaron Boone. They had nine in August of 2023. Another loss for the Yankees. Another long ball for the Rays.
7: And now the hottest man on the planet, Junior Caminero. Now the first pitch to him. High drive deep to left field. He's done it again. Over the bullpen and left. A first pitch. Two-run homer by Junior Caminero. And the Rays have a 2-0 lead right from the jump.
1: Homered in six consecutive games, tying Carlos Pena for the longest home run streak in Rays history. Rays a 4-0 shutout of the Royals. 620 WDAE with the call. Guardians and Rangers.
8: Mackenzie Gore, hands just below the chest, sets, fires. Swung on, hit high in the air to deep right. Duran's back, track, wall, gone! David Fry gets that most needed huge hit. A three-run home run to right. It's a five-run inning.
1: Big second inning for the Guardians. They go on to a 9-4 win over the Rangers. Tom Hamilton, WTAM. Straight ahead. A lot of side eye in the NBA on Wednesday. That's next. 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
9: Hey, this is Rich Eisen. 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And the guest host in the chair is Seth Rollins. That's right. 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
1: Yankees drop a seventh consecutive game with their 11th inning loss to Detroit. Celtics pulling off a deal for Jaylen Brown. He goes to the Sixers. U.S. men's national team now one of the 16 left standing at the World Cup.
2: Absolute celebrations around the USA as the U.S. men's national team for the first time since 2002 have won a knockout game at the World Cup. 2-0 was the final score.
3: We expected the U.S. to beat Bosnia. They did exactly what we expected them to do. We didn't think it was going to be comfortable. It wasn't, but they got through the test very well.
4: This team didn't buckle. They didn't lose. They took it to a team like Bosnia who's playing for the World Cup dreams. This is a big boy performance. By
1: U.S. with the 2-0 win over Bosnia-Herzegovina, advancing to the round of 16. United States will play Belgium in the round of 16 in Seattle. Balogun scoring the first goal for the U.S. in the 45th minute, but saw a red card in the 64th minute, so the U.S. played down a man for the last 30 minutes plus of this one. They got a goal in the 82nd minute from Malik Tillman to make it a 2-0 lead, and it's the 2-0 win that sends them to the round of 16. Former U.S. goalkeeper Casey Keller was there along with ESPN's Jeremy Schapp.
5: So, Casey, the United States not merely surviving and advancing, but you might say thriving in advancing. You're giving me a look like
6: a little bit.
5: So your impressions after this knockout stage win?
3: Well, kind of what we expected. We thought Bosnia were going to be a little gritty, going to be a little bit difficult to break down. It did take the U.S. some time to break them down. They got the goal, and then obviously the red card was frustrating and then changed the game, as you would expect that it would. Then the U.S. got a free kick, got the second goal. Bosnia had a nice little late flurry, but in the end, yeah, I mean, the U.S. did what we expected them to do, beat a team that they should beat at home.
5: What did you think about the call, the red card for Balogun?
3: I thought it was soft. I thought it was just two players kind of coming together. Yes, in slow motion, it looked more serious than it was. There was no intent. There was nothing malicious about it. It was just you stepped on a guy awkwardly, and it looked bad, and the referee went to VAR. I mean, he didn't even think it was a yellow card to start with. So that was a little definitely frustrating for the fans, but even more frustrating for the team and Balogun because, again, showed his worth with a good goal and was dangerous the whole game.
5: So they're off the schneid. They finally defeated a national team from Europe after 5 years and 10 consecutive losses in those situations. Belgium on Monday in your town,
3: yep.
5: Seattle, without Balogun, what do you think?
3: Well, this isn't the Belgium that I think we've seen over the last several years, but they're growing into the tournament, which is dangerous. You have a team that's 2-0 down and being outplayed and finds a way to come back late and win a match in extra time. We know they have talented stars. We know they can cause problems. I mean, this is a team that lost badly to this Belgian side in a friendly not too long ago. But this is a different U.S. team, and this is a different Belgian team. So at home, I still think the U.S. has a fighter's chance of getting through.
5: Second knockout stage win ever for the U.S. Yep. MNT. First time in 24 years. They are on to the round of 16. For Casey Keller, I'm Jeremy Schapp in Santa Clara, California.
1: They're on to the round of 16, but for that round, they will not have Balogun. Thanks to that red card that we saw on Wednesday earlier on ESPN Radio, Keith Costigan from MLS on Apple TV.
7: Watching on replay, I can see why the referee would give a card and talk to Flo Balogun. But the reality is the letter of the law doesn't state whether intention is there or not. It's whether you're endangering an opponent. I still think intention should play a part in that decision. But once he went to video assistant review, I knew it was going to be given as a red. And I think we all had that same thought, especially the casual fans of World Cup soccer. Can we review it? Can it be downgraded? The reason why it can't be is simply put, it would start being any big name star player gets a red card and all of a sudden it gets reneged. There'd be talk about conspiracy theories, favoritism for one country over another. One referee saw it, another saw it on video. They came together. I think they came to the wrong conclusion, but ultimately the red card is being given. We have to move on. I watch NBA as a casual fan, and in the fourth quarter and playoff games, I'll be like, wow, that guy gets the call, and, you know, it doesn't go against LeBron. There seems to be a referee leniency towards some of the bigger name players. I don't think either are red cards, by the way. I think we've seen that comparison all over X and all over social media, saying, well, look, Messi didn't get a red card. Maybe he should have. I think that the way this should be worded is Messi didn't get a red card. That was correct. Flo Balogun shouldn't have gotten a red card either. And in any sport, all we want as fans and what will stop the debate is consistency. When you have the two pictures and you see how alike they are, again, we have a big lack of consistency. So it's frustrating.
1: So Team USA will play without Balogun for the round of 16. So who fills those shoes? ESPN analyst Jeff Cameron and Breck Shea.
6: I think it's got to be Pepe. He's going to step in. He showed it last game. He can run in behind. He'll make those same runs as Balogun. Obviously, Balogun's got big shoes to fill, right? He's been outstanding for the U.S., scoring goals. His unselfish running, it allows players to get, you know, in the rhythm. I think Pepe's got to, he'll have the ability to do that. And I think, you know, this team will fight together and we'll get it done. I think we need to, from 2014, we lost to Belgium. I want to see a win from these boys up in Seattle.
8: Do things change in this situation or just plug and play and everybody plays the same way? Or are there some adjustments knowing your guy's not there?
9: I think Pochettino's got everything right. So I think he's going to. I think it's a plug and play, but obviously he's the guy in the locker room. He makes all decisions. You know who will be there Monday night is Weston McKennie. He was everywhere today. He was pressing from the front. He was making runs in behind, making their back line drop, giving us space. He on and off the ball, he was unbelievable.
1: U.S. will be facing Belgium in the round of 16. Belgium rallying for a win over Senegal 3-2 in extra time after trailing 2-0 in the 85th minute. Furious rally at the end. England also moving to the round of 16 with their win over Congo 2-1. Harry Kane with both goals for England, the 75th minute and in the 86th minute. ESPN analyst Kieran Gibbs.
10: I think he had two chances today and he's put two away. Clinical, character, personality. He wants to be that guy. And he's continued to do it for the last 10 coming on 15 years now. He is colossal. Don't really know where England would be without him. I worry about England moving forward after he's gone.
1: England now moves on to face Mexico in the round of 16. That'll be Sunday in Mexico City. How big of an issue will the altitude be? ESPN FC host Dan Thomas.
11: Mate, everyone is telling me altitude, if you've ever played in altitude, you can't breathe, going up the stairs is tiring and all this sort of stuff. And these are people who've all played at the Azteca, so obviously it's going to be a key problem. But even if it was on sea level, you know, England are so rubbish, it doesn't really matter. Mexico come into this as favourites. They were great yesterday, weren't they, against Ecuador. Really lively, great energy, looked good. England have looked the complete opposite throughout this tournament.
1: They get through to the round of 16 with a 2-1 win on Wednesday. SportsCenter All Night, ESPN Radio.
12: The Celtics are trading Jaylen Brown to the Sixers. For the Celtics, they tried to trade for Giannis. They missed out. But ever since then, they continue to have trade talks.
13: It's something Philadelphia had to do. This was a team that was outside of the play-in.
1: Jaylen Brown had been shopped by the Celtics. Now lands in Philly. Seems like Jaylen Brown's had Sixers on his mind lately, like after the first round loss when he took to Twitch.
14: This is my personal opinion on basketball. Some of y'all might disagree, you know what I mean? But argue with your grandma. Flopping has ruined our game. Joel Embiid is a great player, one of the best bigs in basketball history. Flops. He know it. This ain't breaking news. This ain't, you know what I mean? It is what it is.
1: Now they're teammates. Joel Embiid, Jaylen Brown, teammates as a result of a deal that took quite a few people by surprise. ESPN insider Brian Windhorst.
15: The league is gobsmacked at how this trade went down. I mean, I think the one thing that was becoming apparent was that Jaylen Brown's value was much lower than the Celtics thought. But the fact that they would do this trade to the Sixers at this time has the league sort of feeling like they did it under duress. This is not a trade that you would make unless you felt like you were forced to make it. And so the explanation that the Celtics will ultimately give is going to be fascinating. You know, not only for the price to get, you know, to have to you know, take back a 37-year-old Paul George, who's had all kinds of injury history with over $100 million due on his contract over the next 2 years, but to trade it to a team in your division who you're almost certainly going to see in the playoffs over the next couple of years, it really has caught the league completely by surprise and is an indication that the Celtics were more desperate to get out of the Jaylen Brown business than they were to get a good trade to improve their short-term future.
16: What more could have been had by the Celtics had they held on to Jaylen Brown for however long they needed to?
15: But this is the thing. We don't know. We don't know what would have happened. But they felt like they had to make this deal now because that you know, it seemed like Milwaukee was somewhat close. I mean, Milwaukee was going back and forth on the Miami and Boston deal. I mean, only they know how close they got. But the perception was it was pretty close to Jaylen Brown essentially landing Giannis less than 2 weeks ago. And now this is a trade that generally is being viewed as completely one-sided. There's nothing that's happened in between. This is the same player who finished sixth in the MVP voting, second team All-NBA. So it is a very strange sequence of events. And frankly, you feel like there's a missing piece of information. And I wish, as someone in the information business, I could provide it for you right now. I have not been able to discover it. So I'm still looking, trying to understand it.
1: Celtics sending Jaylen Brown to Philly to the Sixers. They also make another deal. Mitchell Robinson, ESPN Shams Charania.
17: Free agent center Mitchell Robinson has reached agreement on a 3-year, $47.4 million to leave the Knicks after leading that historic championship that he played a big part in. He's going to depart them to join the rival Boston Celtics. The third year has a player option, but this is a major loss for the Knicks and a gain for a competitor. He was their top big man alongside Karl Anthony Towns. So to lose him to a competitor, no less, it was because the Knicks could not enter the second apron after owner Jim Dolan announced after the NBA Finals that the team would not be going into the second apron to maintain flexibility. So now the longest tenured Knicks player after 8 years. He was a second round draft pick, developed into a starting caliber player. Then he basically was their sixth man, part-time starter, shot blocker, rebounder. He leaves the Knicks. It's a big loss for that championship team. He joins the Boston Celtics.
1: Speaking of moves being made this week, Lakers with a handful of moves on Wednesday, including Quentin Grimes. The guard gets a 4-year, $60 million deal. Colin Sexton, 2 years, $19 million. ESPN analyst Quentin Richardson.
18: I agree. I mean, listen, anytime you got a guy like Luka, and we've seen what he does when he's healthy and he gets into the playoffs, he's a game changer. He can go, you know, supernova and lead his team. But now they're getting him the supplemental parts and the assets that he needs to be able to go forward. If they can get some depth in that bench, the Lakers could be looking like a problem moving forward. I'm interested to see how they continue to build this out.
1: 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New York's about to get busy, busier. City officials noting they are facing challenges, what with it being birthday season for the U.S., soccer season with the World Cup in town, and perhaps wedding season. Maybe a smokescreen, maybe not. But there have been crews at Madison Square Garden unloading equipment and a large carpet. Temperatures in the Northeast aren't the only things heating up.
19: Each year we go from football season,
20: the Seahawks win Super Bowl 60,
19: to the offseason,
21: Kansas City Chiefs select Montour Delay,
19: to wedding season. Only this year's wedding season includes a marriage of pop culture and pigskin, singer and scorer, a beauty, and on the football field, a beast.
20: Kelce over the shoulder, he's got the catch, he's got the touchdown!
19: Taylor Swift is about to marry Travis Kelce in one of the most anticipated and celebrated weddings that this world has seen. There have been big weddings before, Princess Diana and Prince Charles, Kate Middleton and Prince William, and some of the most storied weddings have merged entertainment and sports, starting back in January 1954 and Marilyn Monroe married Joe DiMaggio. There were other notable unions over the years: Victoria and David, Georgina and Cristiano, Giselle and Tom, Sierra and Russell, and even last summer, Haley and Josh. But Swift is one of the world's biggest stars. Kelce is one of the most charismatic players in this country's most popular sport.
0: Travis Kelce's had a lot of big catches in his career. This would be the biggest.
19: Now they are about to take their own vows. This is what their fans have waited for since the couple started dating in 2023, when she showed up in a box at Arrowhead Stadium, the biggest star in a stadium that included Kelce and Patrick Mahomes. From there, their love story grew, along with the fascination that people had with them. Their relationship involved a Super Bowl ring
2: and the Chiefs Kingdom, champions of Super Bowl 58.
19: An antique engagement ring.
22: It feels like, you know, I was on top of the world after the Super Bowl, and right now even even more on top of the world.
19: And now they get ready to ring in their own new partnership. The wedding of the year, maybe the decade, maybe the century, is upon us, and right around this country's 250th birthday. This will be one of the defining celebrity events of this, or really any, era. It will be peak wedding season before it's time to get back to football season.
1: Nothing publicly confirmed by the couple, of course. Wouldn't be the first wedding at Madison Square Garden. Sly Stone was married there in the mid-70s, and there was a mass wedding ceremony in the early 80s officiated by Sun Myung Moon. Moving out of round two. That's next. SportsCenter All Night. It's ESPN Radio.
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1: 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Wimbledon, top seed Yannick Sinner advances. 95th career major match win. He gets the victory in round number two. 22 aces en route to the win. Seventh seed Novak Djokovic also moving on the women's side. Top seed Arina Sabalenka moves on in straight sets. 21 consecutive tiebreakers that she's won at majors, including the second set tiebreaker, which put this one away. Coco Gauff saw a tiebreaker in the third set. She trailed 5-3 in the third, was down in the third set tiebreaker before winning the final 6 points of the match to rally back from the brink of losing.
2: Well, I mean, I'm just trying to take it one point at a time. Honestly, Roland Garros, I was 2 points away from winning at one point. So for me, I was just thinking about, okay, I can definitely turn this around. And I felt like I was having a lot of chances in the break opportunities, and I just wasn't quite converting them. So I was just keeping the faith that eventually I'll get my one break. And once I got that, I was able to relax. And obviously, tiebreaker is always nerve-wracking, but I don't know, just keep trying to chop and make the lead not as big of a gap. And that was the focus.
1: And she advances out of round two at Wimbledon. Back to baseball, Giants Diamondbacks.
3: Kavanaugh on deck, runner at first, Lee the pitch. Bercoto, high drive, left field. And this one, gone! Second home run of the inning. And that was a bolt from Bercoto. His fourth already, 3-0 Giants.
1: And BR with the call, Giants a 6-4 win over the Diamondbacks. Athletics beat the Dodgers 7-1. Shohei Ohtani 0 for 5 with 2 strikeouts in the loss. 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
0: Number 5.
1: The U.S. is on the verge of a national celebration this weekend. Wednesday to our north, Canada Day. And a career milestone, technically a career first, for Sean Keyes. 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
5: 1-0 to Keyes. Is hit high in the air. Left field. Backing up Taylor. Turns at the wall. It is out of here. Sean Keyes has a major league home run. And it's 5-0 Blue Jays.
6: And he is pumped up running around those bases. What a moment for him on Canada Day.
0: Number 4.
1: Phillies have played the Pirates 6 times this season. They've won 5. 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
3: 1-0. Swung on. Hit high. Andy. Center field. Manga back to the track. To the wall. It's gone. Into the hedges. Alec Baum dead center field. It's his 10th of the year. It's a 2-run shot. And the Phillies now lead it 10-6 here in the bottom of the 8th.
0: Number 3.
1: Cleveland beats the Rangers, putting up a crooked number in the second. WTAM.
7: Mackenzie Gore, hands just below the chest, sets, fires. Swung on, hit high in the air to

0: there are crooked numbers, and then there are crooked numbers. 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
1: Dansby Swanson, the batter, hits a fly ball into deep left center, back toward the wall, grand slam. Dansby Swanson with a grand slam to left. He has three home runs and eight runs batted in for the day. And the Cubs lead 22-3.
2: Number one.
0: Three homers on Wednesday for Swanson. And yet another for Junior Caminero, 620 WDAE.
3: And now the hottest man on the planet, Junior Caminero. And the first pitch to him, high drive deep to left field. He's done it again. Over the bullpen and left, a first pitch, two-run homer by Junior Caminero. And the Rays have a 2-0 lead right from the jump.
0: He'll be 23 next week. Youngest player since 1900 to homer in six consecutive games. Nationals a 10-2 rout of the Red Sox. Boston's 8-run loss tied for their worst at home this season. He scored, but he was seeing red. That's next. SportsCenter All Night. It's ESPN Radio.
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14: U.S. soccer looks to continue their World Cup run as they face Bosnia.
15: Matt Breach was never really tested. This was a big boy performance from Mauricio Pochettino, and one that I think he should be very proud of his men for.
14: A blockbuster trade in the NBA.
16: They still have questions to fill to really make this a truly competitive roster against the best of the league, but right now, they just got a big fish.
14: Two of baseball's best pitchers toe the rubber in Philly.
17: Wheeler kicks the pitch. Swing and a miss, got him. Breaking ball. And Griffin becomes the ninth strikeout victim of the night for Zach Wheeler.
14: The slumping Yankees look to snap their six-game skid.

0: 50th. 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Yeah, big weekend coming up for America. Birthday celebrations, concerts, fireworks, you name it. And still a national team to pull for in the World Cup. U.S. with a 2-0 shutout of Bosnia on Wednesday. Anything but a cakewalk. U.S. getting a goal from Balogun in the 45th minute. Then he's sent off in the 64th minute with a red card. Team USA playing down a man for the final half hour plus. They do get a goal off a direct kick in the 82nd minute from Malik Tillman and pull out the 2-0 win. ESPN analyst and former U.S. men's national team coach Jürgen Klinsmann.
1: Well, I'm absolutely deserved win, and 2-0 is always a special result, obviously, for the U.S. men's national team. Fantastic going through to the round of 16 now. Winning this knockout match is kind of psychologically extremely important. I think they were very professional. They were focused. They were smart in many occasions, leave aside maybe the red card, and they got the job done. I mean, it's fantastic. I think it gives them even more confidence now going into the next knockout, a big match against Belgium. And this was really fun to watch this U.S. team, that they didn't let Bosnia into that game at all. You know, they dictated the tempo. Obviously kept on going. And even after the red card then for Balogun, they kept going and looked for a second goal. So there's so many positives to take away from this game. It really gives you the feeling that there's far more to come.
0: U.S. wins, but about that red card for Balogun.
1: It looks a little bit kind of unfortunate, but if you're Messi, you don't get it called, you know. But if you're Balogun, you get it called, and be a little bit of a disadvantage. But I think, you know, that the roster is so good. Also, Pepe coming on, or whoever plays in instead of him, they're talented enough to give Belgium a real fight and to make something happen there. I think they have absolute quality to beat Belgium. The Belgium of today, I would say, it's a different version of a Belgium than 4 or 8 years ago, or 12 years ago even. But it is doable. I think they can take so many positives away from this game. No, huge compliment.
0: Team USA getting the victory in the round of 32, advancing to the round of 16, advancing to that round for the fourth straight World Cup appearance and seventh time overall, second knockout stage win in World Cup team history, the first since 2002 round of 16 against Mexico. Balogun sent off in the 64th minute. He becomes the first player to score a goal and receive a red card in World Cup knockout stage action since Zinedine Zidane against Italy in the final in 2006. Balogun missing the final 30 minutes plus of this one. He'll have to sit out the round of 16. ESPN analysts and former Team USA members Jeff Cameron and Breck Shea.
2: You got to see maybe if there's a sub. I like how they left him in. Christian slid in the middle. Mm-hmm. Malik Tillman kind of slid on the left. And they picked it up a notch. It didn't look like they were down a man.
3: Right.
2: Obviously, it's disappointing. I don't agree with it. But they didn't skip a beat. They kept mm-hmm. going. They were playing. They fought hard. And they even scored another goal. Actually, mm-hmm. two. One was called back. One was a great finish.
4: But they stepped up as a team. It gave them a little bit more energy. The questions have been, have we suffered enough? Have we endured enough pressure? We stepped up, we rise to the occasion, mm-hmm. and we showed what Americans are all about. As a unit, we fought for one another, and it was a beautiful thing to watch.
5: The call itself, what do you think?
4: That's absolutely no. Ludicrous.
5: Okay.
4: I mean, the call was diabolical, I'm going to be honest with you. We've seen, I mean, if you look at it, there was no intention.
5: They're battling, you're flailing.
4: Yeah. You know, he's trying to step in, win the ball. The defender steps in, tries to win it. And he comes down. He's not trying to hurt or break the guy's ankle.
2: It's not malicious.
4: It's not malicious mm-hmm. whatsoever. And then all of a sudden you see that it's... Then you can go back to the first, you know, first game of the World Cup.
5: Yeah, there it is.
4: Messi does something. Mm-hmm. It's not called. He goes over and gives him a little pat and says, sorry, that's not called. So the inconsistency there, for me, it's just a poor decision by the referee. I think he had a nightmare of a game. They've been pretty good this World Cup.
2: I think this is where VAR gets it wrong. Like, if you watch the play live, it's nothing happened. It's just two people battling for the ball. Mm-hmm. It's when you take a picture of something and you look at it over and over, it looks awful. But, if you try to body somebody,

0: take a step, you got to land, right?
1: Exactly.
0: And yes, he's going to be missed. He's going to be missed.
2: And the U.S. does advance, third ever win against a UEFA opponent in World Cup action, first since 2002 against Portugal. And Team USA now gets Belgium. And what a comeback. Belgium trailed 2-0 after the 85th minute. They become the first team. They beat Senegal 3-2 after extra time. They become the first team in World Cup history to win a match after trailing by multiple goals in the final 5 minutes of regulation. The 86th minute or later. They advance with the 3-2 win on Wednesday to get a matchup with Team USA. MLS on Apple TV analyst Keith Costigan earlier on ESPN Radio.
3: I don't think Belgium have looked good all tournament long. They don't really have a number nine. The one other thing to point out here is we played Belgium in March, and they absolutely played us off the park, beat us hands down. We're so much the better team. We look so different since then. They look so different since then. I don't think we're ever going to get a better opportunity hosting an understrength, an underwhelming Belgium team in the World Cup to move on to the quarterfinals. We have to get it done. It's going to be more difficult without Flo Balogun, but I give us every chance of... I don't even know if you'd call it upset. I guess you would because of Belgium's history, but this is the end of their golden generation, not the beginning. We're not in the primetime version of it. They're very, very beatable. They're not the team they were a few months ago. I give us every opportunity of winning and going on to our first quarterfinal since 2002.
2: U.S. and Belgium with the wins on Wednesday to force their matchup this weekend. Meanwhile, Mexico now knows who they will be playing, and it'll be England. England with a 2-1 win over Congo. England advancing to the round of 16 for the third straight World Cup, sixth time in the last seven editions. Harry Kane, both goals for England in the 75th minute. And in the 86th minute, ESPN FC analyst Craig Burley and Kieran Gibbs.
4: It could have been a real shock if it wasn't for the one and only Harry Kane, who has yet again put the country on his back and got us through to the next round. Big sigh of relief, spared us some embarrassment. But I have to say, we have to give them credit because they've got the job done. It wasn't easy. They've had to dig deep. But I think from a performance standpoint, we have to do much better.
5: Harry Kane's a brilliant player. It's two great goals. He's now got the record for all England goals. He's got more goals than Pele at a World Cup and all that sort of nonsense. He hasn't won a World Cup, and he's unlikely to do so because he plays for England. But let's not forget, he took a dive for the penalty as well. So he's not perfect. And England really huffed and puffed, and they struggled. They struggled defensively. They struggled in the wide areas. I was surprised he didn't bring Morgan Rodgers on, but he got away with it. He struggled in the right back position where Jed Spence struggled a little bit. There's no Trent Alexander-Arnold. Reece James is injured, but he knew that was going to happen before the tournament started. I saw nothing today from England that tells me they're going to go to Mexico City and win that game. Absolutely nothing. If you'd asked me before the tournament, Mexico, England, I would have said, I'm tipping the scales towards England because they have too much quality. The tournament has told me thus far that narrative has changed. Messi's got Argentina, you know, Brazil's got Vinicius Jr., France has got them all, but England at least can hang their hat on. Yeah. They have a brilliant, and I mean brilliant footballer up front, who not only scores goals, but he leads the team, and I jokingly talked about he fell over for the penalty, or the penalty non-call, which he did. He is, without a doubt, just the guy that England are hanging their hat on to get them out of hole when they're in trouble. And they were in trouble today.
2: Harry Kane, 5 goals in this tournament, 13 for his career in the World Cup, tied now for 6th most by a man in tournament history. He passes Pele into that tie for 6th. 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
6: The Celtics are trading Jaylen Brown to the Sixers. For the Celtics, they tried to trade for Giannis. They missed out, but ever since then, they continue to have trade talks.
7: It's something Philadelphia had to do. This was a team that was outside of the play-in.
2: It's been talked about quite a bit. Jaylen Brown now has a new home, and it's in the division, in the conference, landing with the Sixers in Philadelphia. Sixers are sending Paul George 2 first-round picks and 2 second-round selections to Boston in order to complete the deal. Boston had spent recent days looking elsewhere for a trade partner. but it's deal in Philly that they wind up taking. Surprise? ESPN insider Shams Charania.
1: We all, behind the scenes, saw it coming that the Celtics were going to be pulling the plug on this max duo of Jaylen Brown and Jason Tatum. They've already offered Jaylen Brown twice. In 2022, they offered him for Kevin Durant in a blockbuster potential trade. Then this summer, they offered him for Giannis Antetokounmpo. And so the thought around the Celtics was either we're going to trade Giannis for a premium player, or we're going to trade for Giannis, who's a premium player, or we're going to go get an abundance of draft picks. But why now? 3 years left on Jaylen Brown's contract. And I'm told Jaylen Brown never requested a trade. And yet, over the last couple weeks, they shopped him relentlessly. There were multiple conversations that the Celtics would have with teams and really solicit offers from them. And there was a big extension decision coming up on the horizon. 2 years, upwards of $145 million. That this trade is a clear indication where the Celtics stood on that. That extension was probably not coming. And if it's not coming, where does that leave you with Jaylen Brown, who has already felt disrespected multiple different times? So as I went through these and tracked these contract talks, they set the bar so high in these talks, teams just did not meet that price, and that's exactly what we saw play out.
8: As you report, he didn't demand a trade. Why not just keep him? So what can the Celtics do now? What will they look like on opening night, you think?
1: That's the explanation that everyone's waiting for, though. It's like, why now when you have 3 years left on the deal? And when you shop a player the way they shopped him around the league, the word gets around, and it got to a point where teams felt like the Celtics were yearning to make a deal. So the Celtics felt that they had to get rid of Jaylen Brown at this point. They felt that they had lost early the last 2 years in the playoffs, this season and last season, that this duo, they made a calculation through this move that they did not have faith in Jaylen Brown and Jason Tatum again moving forward. So they gained flexibility through this trade, one less year on Paul George's contract. They got draft capital as well. They will continue to be opportunistic. But you, when you trade a player of Jaylen Brown's caliber and the return that they got, the amount of text messages I got today about that's all, that's all Jaylen Brown went for, it goes to show the way they operated these trade conversations. At the end of the day, it did hurt his trade value at the end.
2: Bit of a head scratcher around the association, and that includes ESPN analyst Kendrick Perkins.
9: First of all, this is a sad day for the Boston Celtics. And as a former Celtic, I do not approve of this trade. If you're going to trade a guy that's a top 10 player, you at least got to get back a guy that's a top 15, top 20 player. And Paul George is not that. Paul George hasn't been consistently good since I was skinny. And that's been a long damn time. When you talk about Jaylen Brown, your former finals MVP, conference finals MVP, NBA champion, coming off his best season of his career, statistically, leading this team, past, you know, defeating all the odds, they were supposed to be in the tanking mode. This team finished second in the East, and I know things didn't work out like it was supposed to for us the way that the playoff run ended, but at the end of the day, if you're Brad Stevens, to me, he had already lost when he lost the Giannis sweepstakes to the Miami Heat. If you're going to jump off the porch and you're going to make Jaylen Brown available, you got to make sure you pencil in that deal. This is nothing but sloppy seconds, in my opinion. And in my, in the way I see it, he just basically handed the Philadelphia 76ers a trip to the NBA Finals next year.
8: They're kind of got your DNA, right? They'll battle for wins. But what do you think about the Celtics now? Any hope next year?
9: Hope to do what?
8: Make a playoffs.
9: Just make it to, they will make it to the playoffs, but listen, it's not about just making it to the playoffs. When you talk about the Boston Celtics, when we're talking about the city of champions, it's always about winning it all. It's all about the expectations. It's all about win championships or bust. It's no in between. It's no gray area. And again, if you're going to make a move, it definitely has to be Beyonce vibes. You have to upgrade me. This is not an upgrade. No one in Boston is happy about this. And as a former Celtic, I must sit up here and say that with this move, Brad Stevens, his legacy took a hit today with this trade. And the only way he can make this right is that he got to make other moves. If I'm Brad Stevens, I want to make this right. I'm picking up the phone. I'm calling Rich Paul. I'm calling the Washington Wizards. And I'm seeing what's up with Anthony Davis. Because this is not enough. Paul George is not going to cut the mustard.
2: Paul George, a couple of first-rounders and a couple of second-round selections as well. Boston may not be celebrating, but America as a whole is this week. And there's one thing that's in America's DNA. It's baseball. You know who knows that? 23 and me. That's next. 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
1: 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Cubs, Padres at Wrigley. Well, at least the Cubs were there. Padres, not so much.
2: And Dansby drives one in the air to center field. It's well hit. Back goes Merrill to the wall. It's gone. Another home run for Dansby Swanson. A three-run homer, and the Cubs take a commanding 9-0 lead.
3: Now I'm starting to feel better about the game.
2: Dansby Swanson, the batter, hits a fly ball into deep left center, back toward the wall, grand slam. Dansby Swanson with a grand slam to left. He has three home runs and eight runs batted in for the day. And the Cubs lead 22-3.
1: You heard that right. 22-3. They would hang on for a 23-3 win over the Padres. Cubs Radio Network. Dansby Swanson with that grand slam outscored the Padres himself on that one swing. Wound up hitting three home runs on the day. 23 runs for the Cubs, their most in a game since 1995 when they scored 26 in Denver against the Rockies. The 23 runs tied for the most by any team this season. Rockies actually did that in mid-June. Meanwhile, the Padres allowing 23, tied for the most in a game in franchise history. That dates back to 1977, and it was done by the Cubs, and it was done at Wrigley, as was Wednesday's. Cubs win it by 20, 23-3. They hit eight home runs, tied for the most in a game in franchise history. Oh, by the way, Cubs have won five straight games, second longest active streak in Major League Baseball. Yankees haven't had Aaron Judge on the field since May 31st. He's still on IL. Without him, New York is now 12-15. And that includes Wednesday's matchup against Detroit.
4: The 1-1, ground ball, and a base hit into right field. Green is in. Lee coming home. Throw not in time. Head first slide. Throw to second. Goes into center field. And Torkelson will score. McKinstry over to third. Three runs in for the Tigers in a 6-2 lead in the 11th. McKinstry delivers.
5: The 1-2. Strike three. Ball game over. And the Yankees lose their seventh straight game. An absolutely awful stretch of baseball by the Yankees as they continue to lose. Their defense continues to be porous and not getting the hits when they need them.
1: Michael Kay on the YES Network. You heard the McKinstry two-run single and the error on 97 won the ticket in Detroit. Tigers with the 6-2 win. Tigers scoring four in the 11th to break a 2-2 tie. Yankees, as you heard, seven straight losses, longest active losing streak in baseball. Yankees manager Aaron Boone.
6: Yeah, it's been a terrible week for us. There's no way of sugarcoating it. And we're capable of way more, obviously. So, look, you're going to have stretches where it's tough, where you're missing some guys. But, you know, this was a really difficult week for us offensively and coupled with, you know, with that not playing clean enough and taking care of the ball well enough. That's what you get. You get an awful week. And, you know, as I said before, you know, they don't wait for any. There's no waiting to get back and get got, like, we got to go. And, you know, hopefully we regroup on this off day and start playing better baseball this weekend.
1: Seven straight losses for New York, tied for the second longest streak under Aaron Boone at nine in August of 2023. Another loss for the Yankees. Another long ball for the Rays.
7: And now the hottest man on the planet, Junior Caminero. Now the first pitch to him. High drive deep to left field. He's done it again. Over the bullpen and left. A first pitch. Two-run homer by Junior Caminero. And the Rays have a 2-0 lead right from the jump.
1: It's homered in six consecutive games, tying Carlos Pena for the longest home run streak in Rays history. Rays a 4-0 shutout of the Royals. 6-20 WDAE with the call. Guardians and Rangers.
8: Mackenzie Gore, hands just below the chest, sets, fires. Swung on, hit high in the air to deep right. Durant's back, track, wall, gone! David Fry gets that most needed huge hit. A three-run home run to right. It's a five-run inning.
1: Big second inning for the Guardians. They go on to a 9-4 win over the Rangers. Tom Hamilton, WTAM. Straight ahead. A lot of side-eye in the NBA on Wednesday. That's next. 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
1: Yankees drop a seventh consecutive game with their 11th inning loss to Detroit. Celtics pulling off a deal for Jaylen Brown. He goes to the Sixers. U.S. men's national team now one of the 16 left standing at the World Cup.
2: Absolute celebrations around the USA as the U.S. men's national team for the first time since 2002 have won a knockout game at the World Cup. 2-0 was the final score.
3: We expected the U.S. to beat Bosnia. They did exactly what we expected them to do. We didn't think it was going to be comfortable. It wasn't, but they got through the test very well.
4: This team didn't buckle. They didn't lose. They took it to a team like Bosnia who's playing for the World Cup dreams. This is a big boy performance. By men.
1: U.S. with the 2-0 win over Bosnia-Herzegovina, advancing to the round of 16. United States will play Belgium in the round of 16 in Seattle. Balogun scoring the first goal for the U.S. in the 45th minute, but saw a red card in the 64th minute, so the U.S. played down a man for the last 30 minutes plus of this one. They got a goal in the 82nd minute from Malik Tillman to make it a 2-0 lead, and it's the 2-0 win that sends them to the round of 16. Former U.S. goalkeeper Casey Keller was there along with ESPN's Jeremy Schapp.
5: So, Casey, the United States not merely surviving and advancing, but you might say thriving in advancing. You're giving me a look like
6: a little bit.
5: So your impressions after this knockout stage win?
3: Well, kind of what we expected. We thought Bosnia were going to be a little gritty, going to be a little bit difficult to break down. It did take the U.S. some time to break them down. They got the goal, and then obviously the red card was frustrating and then changed the game, as you would expect that it would. Then the U.S. got a free kick, got the second goal. Bosnia had a nice little late flurry, but in the end, yeah, I mean, the U.S. did what we expected them to do, beat a team that they should beat at home.
5: What did you think about the call, the red card for Balogun?
3: I thought it was soft. I thought it was just two players kind of coming together. Yes, in slow motion, it looked more serious than it was. There was no intent. There was nothing malicious about it. It was just you stepped on a guy awkwardly, and it looked bad, and the referee went to VAR. I mean, he didn't even think it was a yellow card to start with. So that was a little definitely frustrating for the fans, but even more frustrating for the team in Balogun because, again, showed his worth with a good goal and was dangerous the whole game.
5: So they're off the schneid. They finally defeated a national team from Europe after 5 years and 10 consecutive losses in those situations. Belgium on Monday in your town,
3: yep.
5: Seattle, without Balogun, what do you think?
3: Well, this isn't the Belgium that I think we've seen over the last several years, but they're growing into the tournament, which is dangerous. You have a team that's 2-0 down and being outplayed and finds a way to come back late and win a match in extra time. We know they have talented stars. We know they can cause problems. I mean, this is a team that lost badly to this Belgian side in a friendly not too long ago. But this is a different U.S. team, and this is a different Belgian team. So at home, I still think the U.S. has a fighter's chance of getting through.
5: Second knockout stage win ever for the U.S. Yep. MNT. First time in 24 years. They are on to the round of 16. For Casey Keller, I'm Jeremy Schapp in Santa Clara, California.
1: They're on to the round of 16, but for that round, they will not have Balogun. Thanks to that red card that we saw on Wednesday earlier on ESPN Radio, Keith Costigan from MLS on Apple TV.
7: Watching on replay, I can see why the referee would give a card and talk to Flo Balogun. But the reality is the letter of the law doesn't state whether intention is there or not. It's whether you're endangering an opponent. I still think intention should play a part in that decision. But once he went to video assistant review, I knew it was going to be given as a red. And I think we all had that same thought, especially the casual fans of World Cup soccer. Can we review it? Can it be downgraded? The reason why it can't be is simply put, it would start being any big name star player gets a red card and all of a sudden it gets reneged. There'd be talk about conspiracy theories, favoritism for one country over another. One referee saw it, another saw it on video. They came together. I think they came to the wrong conclusion, but ultimately the red card has been given. We have to move on. I watch NBA as a casual fan, and in the fourth quarter and playoff games, I'll be like, wow, that guy gets the call, and you know it doesn't go against LeBron. There seems to be a referee leniency towards some of the bigger name players. I don't think either are red cards, by the way. I think we've seen that comparison all over X and all over social media, saying, well, look, Messi didn't get a red card. Maybe he should have. I think that the way this should be worded is Messi didn't get a red card. That was correct. Flo Balogun shouldn't have gotten a red card either. And in any sport, all we want as fans and what will stop the debate is consistency. When you have the two pictures and you see how alike they are, again, we have a big lack of consistency. So it's frustrating.
1: So Team USA will play without Balogun for the round of 16. So who fills those shoes? ESPN analyst Jeff Cameron and Breck Shea.
6: I think it's got to be Pepe. He's going to step in. He showed it last game. He can run in behind. He'll make those same runs as Balogun. Obviously, Balogun's got big shoes to fill, right? He's been outstanding for the U.S., scoring goals. His unselfish running, it allows players to get, you know, in the rhythm. I think Pepe's got to, he'll have the ability to do that. And I think, you know, this team will fight together and we'll get it done. I think we need to, from 2014, we lost to Belgium. I want to see a win from these boys up in Seattle.
8: Do things change in this situation or just plug and play and everybody plays the same way? Or are there some adjustments knowing your guy's not there?
9: I think Pochettino's got everything right. So I think I think it's a plug and play, but obviously he's the guy in the locker room. He makes all decisions. You know who will be there Monday night is Weston McKennie. He was everywhere today. He was pressing from the front. He was making runs in behind, making their back line drop, giving us space. He on and off the ball, he was unbelievable.
1: U.S. will be facing Belgium in the round of 16. Belgium rallying for a win over Senegal 3-2 in extra time after trailing 2-0 in the 85th minute. Furious rally at the end. England also moving to the round of 16 with their win over Congo 2-1. Harry Kane with both goals for England. The 75th minute and in the 86th minute, ESPN analyst Kieran Gibbs.
10: I think he had two chances today and he's put two away. Clinical, character, personality. He wants to be that guy. And he's continued to do it for the last 10 coming on 15 years now. He is colossal. Don't really know where England would be without him. I worry about England moving forward after he's gone.
1: England now moves on to face Mexico in the round of 16. That'll be Sunday in Mexico City. How big of an issue will the altitude be? ESPN FC host Dan Thomas.
11: Mate, everyone is telling me altitude, if you've ever played in altitude, you can't breathe, going up the stairs is tiring and all this sort of stuff. And these are people who've all played at the Azteca, so obviously it's going to be a key problem. But even if it was on sea level, you know, England are so rubbish, it doesn't really matter. Mexico come into this as favourites. They were great yesterday, weren't they, against Ecuador. Really lively, great energy, looked good. England have looked the complete opposite throughout this tournament.
1: They get through to the round of 16 with a 2-1 win on Wednesday. Sports Center All Night, ESPN Radio.
12: The Celtics are trading Jaylen Brown to the Sixers. For the Celtics, they tried to trade for Giannis. They missed out. But ever since then, they continue to have trade talks.
13: It's something Philadelphia had to do. This was a team that was outside of the play-in.
1: Jaylen Brown had been shopped by the Celtics. Now lands in Philly. Seems like Jaylen Brown's had Sixers on his mind lately, like after the first round loss when he took to Twitch.
14: This is my personal opinion on basketball. Some of y'all might disagree, you know what I mean? But argue with your grandma. Flopping has ruined our game. Joel Embiid is a great player, one of the best bigs in basketball history. Flops. He know it. This ain't breaking news. This ain't, you know what I mean? It is what it is.
1: Now they're teammates. Joel Embiid, Jaylen Brown, teammates as a result of a deal that took quite a few people by surprise. ESPN insider Brian Windhorst.
15: The league is gobsmacked at how this trade went down. I mean, I think the one thing that was becoming apparent was that Jaylen Brown's value was much lower than the Celtics thought. But the fact that they would do this trade to the Sixers at this time has the league sort of feeling like they did it under duress. This is not a trade that you would make unless you felt like you were forced to make it. And so the explanation that the Celtics will ultimately give is going to be fascinating. You know, not only for the price to get, you know, to have to, you know, take back a 37-year-old Paul George, who's had all kinds of injury history with over $100 million due on his contract over the next 2 years, but to trade it to a team in your division who you're almost certainly going to see in the playoffs over the next couple of years, it really has caught the league completely by surprise and is an indication that the Celtics were more desperate to get out of the Jaylen Brown business than they were to get a good trade to improve their short-term future.
16: What more could have been had by the Celtics had they held on to Jaylen Brown for however long they needed to?
15: But this is the thing. We don't know. We don't know what would have happened. But they felt like they had to make this deal now because that you know, it seemed like Milwaukee was somewhat close. I mean, Milwaukee was going back and forth on the Miami and Boston deal. I mean, only they know how close they got. But the perception was it was pretty close to Jaylen Brown essentially landing Giannis less than 2 weeks ago. And now this is a trade that generally is being viewed as completely one-sided. There's nothing that's happened in between. This is the same player who finished sixth in the MVP voting, second team All-NBA. So it is a very strange sequence of events. And frankly, you feel like there's a missing piece of information. And I wish, as someone in the information business, I could provide it for you right now. I have not been able to discover it. So I'm still looking, trying to understand it.
1: Celtics sending Jaylen Brown to Philly to the Sixers. They also make another deal. Mitchell Robinson, ESPN Shams Charania.
17: Free agent center Mitchell Robinson has reached agreement on a 3-year, $47.4 million to leave the Knicks after leading that historic championship that he played a big part in. He's going to depart them to join the rival Boston Celtics. The third year has a player option, but this is a major loss for the Knicks and a gain for a competitor. He was their top big man alongside Karl Anthony Towns. So to lose him to a competitor, no less, it was because the Knicks could not enter the second apron after owner Jim Dolan announced after the NBA Finals that the team would not be going into the second apron to maintain flexibility. So now the longest tenured Knicks player after 8 years. He was a second round draft pick, developed into a starting caliber player. Then he basically was their sixth man, part-time starter, shot blocker, rebounder. He leaves the Knicks. It's a big loss for that championship team. He joins the Boston Celtics.
1: Speaking of moves being made this week, Lakers with a handful of moves on Wednesday, including Quentin Grimes. The guard gets a 4-year, $60 million deal. Colin Sexton, 2 years, $19 million. ESPN analyst Quentin Richardson.
18: I agree. I mean, listen, anytime you got a guy like Luka, and we've seen what he does when he's healthy and he gets into the playoffs, he's a game changer. He can go, you know, supernova and lead his team. But now they're getting him the supplemental parts and the assets that he needs to be able to go forward. If they can get some depth in that bench, the Lakers could be looking like a problem moving forward. I'm interested to see how they continue to build this out.
1: 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New York's about to get busy, busier. City officials noting they are facing challenges, what with it being birthday season for the U.S., soccer season with the World Cup in town, and perhaps wedding season. Maybe a smokescreen, maybe not. But there have been crews at Madison Square Garden unloading equipment and a large carpet. Temperatures in the Northeast aren't the only things heating up.
19: Each year we go from football season,
20: the Seahawks win Super Bowl 60,
19: to the offseason,
21: the Kansas City Chiefs select Montour Delay,
19: to wedding season. Only this year's wedding season includes a marriage of pop culture and pigskin, singer and scorer, a beauty, and on the football field, a beast.
20: Kelce over the shoulder, he's got the catch, he's got the touchdown!
19: Taylor Swift is about to marry Travis Kelce in one of the most anticipated and celebrated weddings that this world has seen. There have been big weddings before. Princess Diana and Prince Charles, Kate Middleton and Prince William. And some of the most storied weddings have merged entertainment and sports, starting back in January 1954, when Marilyn Monroe married Joe DiMaggio. There were other notable unions over the years, Victoria and David, Georgina and Cristiano, Giselle and Tom, Sierra and Russell, and even last summer, Haley and Josh. But Swift is one of the world's biggest stars. Kelce is one of the most charismatic players in this country's most popular sport.
0: Travis Kelce's had a lot of big catches in his career. This would be the biggest.
19: Now they are about to take their own vows. This is what their fans have waited for since the couple started dating in 2023, when she showed up in a box at Arrowhead Stadium, the biggest star in a stadium that included Kelce and Patrick Mahomes. From there, their love story grew, along with the fascination that people had with them. Their relationship involved a Super Bowl ring.
2: And the Chiefs Kingdom, champions of Super Bowl 58.
19: An antique engagement ring.
22: It feels like, you know, I was on top of the world after the Super Bowl, and right now even more on top of the world.
19: And now they get ready to ring in their own new partnership. The wedding of the year, maybe the decade, maybe the century, is upon us. And right around this country's 250th birthday. This will be one of the defining celebrity events of this, or really any, era. It will be peak wedding season before it's time to get back to football season.
1: Nothing publicly confirmed by the couple, of course. Wouldn't be the first wedding at Madison Square Garden. Sly Stone was married there in the mid-70s, and there was a mass wedding ceremony in the early 80s officiated by Sun Myung Moon. Moving out of round two, that's next. SportsCenter All Night at ESPN Radio.
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1: 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Wimbledon, top seed Yannick Sinner advances. 95th career major match win. He gets the victory in round number two. 22 aces en route to the win. Seventh seed Novak Djokovic also moving on the women's side. Top seed Aryna Sabalenka moves on in straight sets. 21 consecutive tiebreakers that she's won at majors, including the second set tiebreaker, which put this one away. Coco Gauff saw a tiebreaker in the third set. She trailed 5-3 in the third, was down in the third set tiebreaker before winning the final 6 points of the match to rally back from the brink of losing.
2: Well, I mean, I'm just trying to take it one point at a time. Honestly, I've been, Rolling Girls, I was 2 points away from winning at one point. So for me, I was just thinking about, okay, I can definitely turn this around. And I felt like I was having a lot of chances in the break opportunities, and I just wasn't quite converting them. So I was just keeping the faith that eventually I'll get my one break. And once I got that, I was able to relax. And obviously tiebreaker is always nerve-wracking, but I don't know, just keep trying to chop and make the lead not as big of a gap. And that was the focus.
1: And she advances out of round two at Wimbledon. Back to baseball, Giants Diamondbacks.
3: Kavanaugh on deck, runner at first, Lee the pitch. Barcoto, high drive, left field. And this one, gone! Second home run of the inning. And that was a bolt from Barcoto. His fourth already, 3-0 Giants.
1: And BR with the call, Giants a 6-4 win over the Diamondbacks. Athletics beat the Dodgers 7-1. Shohei Ohtani 0-for-5 with 2 strikeouts in the loss. 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
0: Number 5.
1: The U.S. is on the verge of a national celebration this weekend. Wednesday to our north, Canada Day. And a career milestone, technically a career first, for Sean Keyes. 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
5: 1-0 to Keyes. He's hit high in the air. Left field. Backing up Taylor. Turns at the wall. It is out of here. Sean Keyes has a major league home run. And it's 5-0 Blue Jays.
6: And he is pumped up running around those bases. What a moment for him on Canada Day.
0: Number 4.
1: Phillies have played the Pirates 6 times this season. They've won 5. 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
7: 1-0. Swung on. Hit high. Andy. Center field. Manga back to the track. To the wall. It's gone. Into the hedges. Alec Baum dead center field. It's his 10th of the year. It's a 2-run shot, and the Phillies now lead it 10-6 here in the bottom of the 8th.
0: Number 3.
1: Cleveland beats the Rangers, putting up a crooked number in the 2nd. WTAM.
8: Mackenzie Gore, hands just below the chest, sets, fires. Swung on, hit high in the air.

0: there are crooked numbers, and then there are crooked numbers. 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
1: Dansby Swanson, the batter, hits a fly ball into deep left center, back toward the wall, grand slam. Dansby Swanson with a grand slam to left. He has three home runs and eight runs batted in for the day. And the Cubs lead 22-3.
2: Number one.
0: Three homers on Wednesday for Swanson. And yet another for Junior Caminero, 620 WDAE.
3: And now the hottest man on the planet, Junior Caminero. And the first pitch to him, high drive deep to left field. He's done it again. Over the bullpen and left, a first pitch, two-run homer by Junior Caminero. And the Rays have a 2-0 lead right from the jump.
0: He'll be 23 next week. Youngest player since 1900 to homer in six consecutive games. Nationals, a 10-2 rout of the Red Sox. Boston's 8-run loss, tied for their worst at home this season. He scored, but he was seeing red. That's next. SportsCenter all night. It's ESPN Radio.
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15: U.S. Soccer looks to continue their World Cup run as they face Bosnia.
16: Matt Priest was never really tested. This was a big boy performance from Mauricio Pochettino, and one that I think he should be very proud of his men for.
15: A blockbuster trade in the NBA.
17: They still have questions to fill to really make this a truly competitive roster against the best of the league, but right now, they just got a big fish.
15: Two of baseball's best pitchers toe the rubber in Philly.
18: Wheeler kicks the pitch. Swing and a miss. Got him. Breaking ball. And Griffin becomes the ninth strikeout victim of the night for Zach Wheeler.
15: The slumping Yankees look to snap their six-game skid.
19: Drilled down the left field line. High enough. See ya. A home run for Rosario.
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0: Plans beyond the

0: direct kick in the 82nd minute from Malik Tillman and pull out the 2-0 win. ESPN analyst and former U.S. men's national team coach Jurgen Klinsmann.
1: Well, I absolutely deserved to win, and 2-0 is always a special result, obviously, for the U.S. men's national team. Fantastic going through to the round of 16 now. Winning this knockout match is kind of psychologically extremely important. I think they were very professional. They were focused. They were smart in many occasions, leave aside maybe the red card, and they got the job done. I mean, it's fantastic. I think it gives them even more confidence now going into the next knockout, a big match against Belgium. And this was really fun to watch this U.S. team, that they didn't let Bosnia into that game at all. You know, they dictated the tempo. Obviously kept on going. And even after the red card then for Balogun, they kept going and looked for a second goal. So there's so many positives to take away from this game. It really gives you the feeling that there's far more to come.
0: U.S. wins, but about that red card for Balogun.
1: It looks a little bit kind of unfortunate, but if you're Messi, you don't get it called, you know. But if you're Balogun, you get it called, and that will, be a little bit of a disadvantage. But I think, you know, that the roster is so good. Also, Pepe coming on, or whoever plays in instead of him, they are talented enough to give Belgium a real fight and to make something happen there. I think they have absolute quality to beat Belgium. The Belgium of today, I would say, it's a different version of a Belgium than 4 or 8 years ago, or 12 years ago even. But it's doable. I think they can take so many positives away from this game. No, huge compliment.
0: Team USA getting the victory in the round of 32, advancing to the round of 16, advancing to that round for the 4th straight World Cup appearance and 7th time overall, 2nd knockout stage win in World Cup team history, the first since 2002 round of 16 against Mexico. Balogun sent off in the 64th minute. He becomes the first player to score a goal and receive a red card in World Cup knockout stage action since Zinedine Zidane against Italy in the final in 2006. Balogun missing the final 30 minutes plus of this one. He'll have to sit out the round of 16. ESPN analysts and former Team USA members Jeff Cameron and Breck Shea.
2: You got to see maybe if there's a sub. I like how they left him in. Christian slid in the middle. Mm-hmm. Malik Tillman slid on the left. And they picked it up a notch. It didn't look like they were down a man.
3: Right.
2: Obviously, it's disappointing. I don't agree with it. But they didn't skip a beat. They kept mm-hmm. going. They were playing. They fought hard. And they even scored another goal. Actually, mm-hmm. two. One was called back. One was a great finish.
4: But they stepped up as a team. It gave them a little bit more energy. The questions have been, have we suffered enough? Have we endured enough pressure? We stepped up, we rise to the occasion, mm-hmm. and we showed what Americans are all about. As a unit, we fought for one another, and it was a beautiful thing to watch.
5: And the call itself, what do you think?
4: That's absolutely no. Ludicrous.
5: Okay.
4: I mean, the call was diabolical, I'm going to be honest with you. We've seen, I mean, if you look at it, there was no intention.
5: They're battling, you're flailing.
4: Yeah. You know, he's trying to step in, win the ball. The defender steps in, tries to win it. And he comes down. He's not trying to hurt or break the guy's ankle.
2: It's not malicious.
4: It's not malicious mm-hmm. whatsoever. And then all of a sudden you see that it's... Then you can go back to the first, you know, first game of the World Cup.
5: Yeah, there it is.
4: Messi does something. Mm-hmm. It's not called. He goes over and gives him a little pat and says, sorry, that's not called. So the inconsistency there, for me, it's just a poor decision by the referee. I think he had a nightmare of a game. They've been pretty good this World Cup.
2: I think this is where VAR gets it wrong. Like, if you watch the play live, right. It's nothing happened. It's just two people battling for the ball. Mm-hmm. It's when you take a picture of something and you look at it over and over, it looks awful. But if you try to body somebody, you take a step, you got to land, right?
5: Exactly.
2: And yes, he's going to be missed. He's going to be missed.
0: And the U.S. does advance, third ever win against a UEFA opponent in World Cup action, first since 2002 against Portugal. And Team USA now gets Belgium. And what a comeback. Belgium trailed 2-0 after the 85th minute. They become the first team. They beat Senegal 3-2 after extra time. They become the first team in World Cup history to win a match after trailing by multiple goals in the final 5 minutes of regulation. The 86th minute or later, they advance with the 3-2 win on Wednesday.

0: So you get a matchup with Team USA. 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
1: I don't think Belgium have looked good all tournament long. They don't really have a number nine. The one other thing to point out here is we played Belgium in March, and they absolutely played us off the park, beat us hands down. We're so much the better team. We look so different since then. They look so different since then. I don't think we're ever going to get a better opportunity hosting an understrength, an underwhelming Belgium team in the World Cup to move on to the quarterfinals. We have to get it done. It's going to be more difficult without Flo Balogun, but I give us every chance of... I don't even know if you'd call it upset. I guess you would because of Belgium's history, but this is the end of their golden generation, not the beginning. We're not in the primetime version of it. They're very, very beatable. They're not the team they were a few months ago. I give us every opportunity of winning and going on to a first quarterfinal since 2002.
0: U.S. and Belgium with the wins on Wednesday to force their matchup this weekend. Meanwhile, Mexico now knows who they will be playing, and it'll be England. England with a 2-1 win over Congo. England advancing to the round of 16 for the third straight World Cup, sixth time in the last seven editions. Harry Kane, both goals for England in the 75th minute and in the 86th minute. ESPN FC analyst Craig Burley and Kieran Gibbs.
2: It could have been a real shock.
3: Yeah.
2: If it wasn't for the one and only Harry Kane, who has yet again put the country on his back and got us through to the next round. Big sigh of relief, spared us some embarrassment, but I have to say we have to give them credit because they've got the job done. It wasn't easy. They've had to dig deep, but I think from a performance standpoint, we have to do much better.
4: Harry Kane's a brilliant player. Two great goals. He's now got the record for all England goals. He's got more goals than Pele at a World Cup and all that sort of nonsense. He hasn't won a World Cup, and he's unlikely to do so because he plays for England. But let's not forget, he took a dive for the penalty as well. So he's not perfect, and England really huffed and puffed, and they struggled. They struggled defensively. They struggled in the wide areas. I was surprised he didn't bring Morgan Rodgers on, but he got away with it. He struggled in the right back position where Jed Spence struggled a little bit. There's no Trent Alexander-Arnold. Reece James is injured, but he knew that was going to happen before the tournament started. I saw nothing today from England that tells me they're going to go to Mexico City and win that game. Absolutely nothing. If you'd asked me before the tournament, Mexico, England, I would have said, I'm tipping the scales towards England because they have too much quality. The tournament has told me thus far that that narrative has changed. Messi's got Argentina. You know, Brazil's got Vinicius Jr., France has got the ball, but England at least can hang their hat on. Yeah. They have a brilliant, brilliant, and I mean brilliant footballer up front who not only scores goals, but he leads the team, and I jokingly talked about he fell over for the penalty, or the penalty non-call, which he did. He is, without a doubt, just the guy that England are hanging their hat on to get them out of hole when they're in trouble, and they were in trouble today.
0: Harry Kane, 5 goals in this tournament, 13 for his career in the World Cup, tied now for 6th most by a man in tournament history. He passes Pele into that tie for 6th. 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
5: The Celtics are trading Jaylen Brown to the Sixers.
6: For the Celtics, they tried to trade for Giannis. They missed out. But ever since then, they continue to have trade talks.
7: It's something Philadelphia had to do. This was a team that was outside of the play-in.
0: It's been talked about quite a bit. Jaylen Brown now has a new home. And it's in the division, in the conference, landing with the Sixers in Philadelphia. Sixers are sending Paul George 2 first-round picks and 2 second-round selections to Boston in order to complete the deal. Boston had spent recent days looking elsewhere for a trade partner, but it's deal in Philly that they wind up taking. Surprise? ESPN insider Shams Charania.
8: We all, behind the scenes, saw it coming that the Celtics were going to be pulling the plug on this max duo of Jaylen Brown and Jason Tatum. They've already offered Jaylen Brown twice. In 2022, they offered him for Kevin Durant in a blockbuster potential trade. Then this summer, they offered him for Giannis Antetokounmpo. And so the thought around the Celtics was either we're going to trade Giannis for a premium player, or we're going to trade for Giannis, who's a premium player, or we're going to go get an abundance of draft picks. But why now? 3 years left on Jaylen Brown's contract, and I'm told Jaylen Brown never requested a trade, and yet over the last couple weeks, they shopped him relentlessly. There were multiple conversations that the Celtics would have with teams and really solicit offers from them. And there was a big extension decision coming up on the horizon. 2 years, upwards of $145 million. That this trade is a clear indication where the Celtics stood on that. Mm. That extension was probably not coming. And if it's not coming, where does that leave you with Jaylen Brown, who has already felt disrespected multiple different times? So as I went through these and tracked these contract talks, they set the bar so high in these talks, teams just did not meet that price, and that's exactly what we saw play out.
3: As you report, he didn't demand a trade. Why not just keep him? So what can the Celtics do now? What will they look like on opening night, you think?
8: That's the explanation that everyone's waiting for, though. Yeah. It's like, why now when you have 3 years left on right. the deal? And when you shop a player the way they shopped him around the league, the word gets around, and it got to a point where teams felt like the Celtics were yearning to make a deal. So the Celtics felt that they had to get rid of Jaylen Brown at this point. They felt that they had lost early the last 2 years in the playoffs, this season and last season, that this duo, they made a calculation through this move, that they did not have faith in Jaylen Brown and Jason Tatum again moving forward. So they gained flexibility through this trade, one less year on Paul George's contract. They got draft capital as well. They will continue to be opportunistic. But when you trade a player of Jaylen Brown's caliber and the return that they got, the amount of text messages I got today about that's all, yeah. that's all Jaylen Brown went for, it goes to show the way they operated these trade conversations. At the end of the day, it did hurt his trade value at the end.
0: Bit of a head scratcher around the association, and that includes ESPN analyst Kendrick Perkins.
9: First of all, this is a sad day for the Boston Celtics. And as a former Celtic, I do not approve of this trade. If you're going to trade a guy that's a top 10 player, you at least got to get back a guy that's a top 15, top 20 player. And Paul George is not that. Paul George hasn't been consistently good since I was skinny. And that's been a long damn time. When you talk about Jaylen Brown, your former finals MVP, conference finals MVP, NBA champion, coming off his best season of his career, statistically, leading this team, past, you know, defeating all the odds, they were supposed to be in the tanking mode. This team finished second in the East, and I know things didn't work out like it was supposed to as far as the way that the playoff run ended, but at the end of the day, if you're Brad Stevens, to me, he had already lost when he lost the Giannis sweepstakes to the Miami Heat. If you're going to jump off the porch and you're going to make Jaylen Brown available, you got to make sure you pencil in that deal. This is nothing but sloppy seconds, in my opinion. And in the way I see it, he just basically handed the Philadelphia 76ers a trip to the NBA Finals next year.
3: They're kind of got your DNA, right? They'll battle for wins. But what do you think about the Celtics now? Any hope next year?
9: Hope to do what?
3: Make a playoffs.
9: Just make it to, they will make it to the playoffs, mm-hmm. but... Listen, it's not about just making it to the playoffs. When you talk about the Boston Celtics, when we're talking about the city of champions, it's always about winning it all. It's all about the expectations. It's all about win championships or bust. It's no in between. It's no gray area. And again, if you're going to make a move, it definitely has to be Beyonce vibes. You have to upgrade me. This is not an upgrade. No one in Boston is happy about this. And as a former Celtic, I must sit up here and say that with this move, Brad Stevens, his legacy took a hit today with this trade. And the only way he can make this right is that he got to make other moves. If I'm Brad Stevens, I want to make this right. I'm picking up the phone, I'm calling Rich Paul, I'm calling the Washington Wizards, and I'm seeing what's up with Anthony Davis, because this is not enough. Paul George is not going to cut the mustard.
0: Paul George, a couple of first-rounders and a couple of second-round selections as well. Boston may not be celebrating, but America as a whole is this week, and there's one thing that's in America's DNA, it's baseball. You know who knows that? 23 and me. That's next. 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
1: 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Cubs, Padres at Wrigley. At least the Cubs were there. Padres, not so much.
2: And Dansby drives one in the air to center field. It's well hit. Back goes Merrill to the wall. It's gone. Another home run for Dansby Swanson. A three-run homer, and the Cubs take a commanding 9-0 lead.
3: Now I'm starting to feel better about the game.
2: Dansby Swanson, the batter, hits a fly ball into deep left center, back toward the wall, grand slam. Dansby Swanson with a grand slam to left. He has three home runs and eight runs batted in for the day. And the Cubs lead 22-3.
1: You heard that right. 22-3. They would hang on for a 23-3 win over the Padres. Cubs Radio Network. Dansby Swanson with that grand slam outscored the Padres himself on that one swing. Wound up hitting three home runs on the day. 23 runs for the Cubs, their most in a game since 1995 when they scored 26 in Denver against the Rockies. The 23 runs tied for the most by any team this season. Rockies actually did that in mid-June. Meanwhile, the Padres allowing 23, tied for the most in a game in franchise history. That dates back to 1977, and it was done by the Cubs, and it was done at Wrigley, as was Wednesday's. Cubs win it by 20, 23-3. They hit eight home runs, tied for the most in a game in franchise history. Oh, by the way, Cubs have won five straight games, second longest active streak in Major League Baseball. Yankees haven't had Aaron Judge on the field since May 31st. He's still on IL. Without him, New York is now 12-15. And that includes Wednesday's matchup against Detroit.
4: The 1-1, ground ball, and a base hit into right field. Green is in. Lee coming home. Throw not in time. Head first slide. Throw to second. Goes into center field. And Torkelson will score. McKinstry over to third. Three runs in for the Tigers in a 6-2 lead in the 11th. McKinstry delivers.
5: The 1-2. Strike three. Ball game over. And the Yankees lose their seventh straight game. An absolutely awful stretch of baseball by the Yankees as they continue to lose. Their defense continues to be porous and not getting the hits when they need them.
1: Michael Kay on the YES Network. You heard the McKinstry two-run single and the error on 97 won the ticket in Detroit Tigers with the 6-2 win. Tigers scoring four in the 11th to break a 2-2 tie. Yankees, as you heard, seven straight losses, longest active losing streak in baseball. Yankees manager Aaron Boone.
6: Yeah, it's been a terrible week for us. There's no way of sugarcoating it. And we're capable of way more, obviously. So, look, you're going to have stretches where it's tough, where you're missing some guys. But, you know, this was a really difficult week for us offensively and coupled with, you know, with that not playing clean enough and taking care of the ball well enough. That's what you get. You get an awful week. And, you know, as I said before, you know, they don't wait for any, there's no waiting to get back and get got, like, we got to go. And, you know, hopefully we regroup on this off day and start playing better baseball this weekend.
1: Seven straight losses for New York, tied for the second longest streak under Aaron Boone at nine in August of 2023. Another loss for the Yankees. Another long ball for the Rays.
7: And now the hottest man on the planet, Junior Caminero. Now the first pitch to him. High drive deep to left field. He's done it again. Over the bullpen and left. A first pitch. Two-run homer by Junior Caminero. And the Rays have a 2-0 lead right from the jump.
1: It's Homered in six consecutive games, tying Carlos Pena for the longest home run streak in Rays history. Rays a 4-0 shutout of the Royals. 620 WDAE with the call. Guardians and Rangers.
8: Mackenzie Gore, hands just below the chest, sets, fires. Swung on, hit high in the air to deep right. Duran's back, track, wall, gone! David Fry gets that most needed huge hit. A three-run home run to right. It's a five-run inning.
1: Big second inning for the Guardians. They go on to a 9-4 win over the Rangers. Tom Hamilton, WTAM. Straight ahead. A lot of side-eye in the NBA on Wednesday. That's next. 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
9: Hey, this is Rich Eisen. 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
1: Yankees drop a seventh consecutive game with their 11th inning loss to Detroit. Celtics pulling off a deal for Jaylen Brown. He goes to the Sixers. U.S. men's national team now one of the 16 left standing at the World Cup.
2: Absolute celebrations around the USA as the U.S. men's national team for the first time since 2002 have won a knockout game at the World Cup. 2-0 was the final score.
3: We expected the U.S. to beat Bosnia. They did exactly what we expected them to do. We didn't think it was going to be comfortable. It wasn't, but they got through the test very well.
4: This team didn't buckle. They didn't lose. They took it to a team like Bosnia who was playing for the World Cup dreams. This is a big boy performance. By
1: men. U.S. with the 2-0 win over Bosnia-Herzegovina, advancing to the round of 16. United States will play Belgium in the round of 16 in Seattle. Balogun scoring the first goal for the U.S. in the 45th minute, but saw a red card in the 64th minute, so the U.S. played down a man for the last 30 minutes plus of this one. They got a goal in the 82nd minute from Malik Tillman to make it a 2-0 lead, and it's the 2-0 win that sends them to the round of 16. Former U.S. goalkeeper Casey Keller was there along with ESPN's Jeremy Schapp.
5: So, Casey, the United States not merely surviving and advancing, but you might say thriving in advancing. You're giving me a look like
6: a little bit.
5: So your impressions after this knockout stage win?
3: Well, kind of what we expected. We thought Bosnia were going to be a little gritty, going to be a little bit difficult to break down. It did take the U.S. some time to break them down. They got the goal, and then obviously the red card was frustrating and then changed the game, as you would expect that it would. Then the U.S. got a free kick, got the second goal. Bosnia had a nice little late flurry, but in the end, yeah, I mean, the U.S. did what we expected them to do, beat a team that they should beat at home.
5: What did you think about the call, the red card for Balogun?
3: I thought it was soft. I thought it was just two players kind of coming together. Yes, in slow motion, it looked more serious than it was. There was no intent. There was nothing malicious about it. It was just you stepped on a guy awkwardly, and it looked bad, and the referee went to VAR. I mean, he didn't even think it was a yellow card to start with. So that was a little definitely frustrating for the fans, but even more frustrating for the team in Balogun because, again, showed his worth with a good goal and was dangerous the whole game.
5: So they're off the schneid. They finally defeated a national team from Europe after 5 years and 10 consecutive losses in those situations. Belgium on Monday in your town,
3: yep.
5: Seattle, without Balogun, what do you think?
3: Well, this isn't the Belgium that I think we've seen over the last several years, but they're growing into the tournament, which is dangerous. You have a team that's 2-0 down and being outplayed and finds a way to come back late and win a match in extra time. We know they have talented stars. We know they can cause problems. I mean, this is a team that lost badly to this Belgian side in a friendly not too long ago. But this is a different U.S. team, and this is a different Belgian team. So at home, I still think the U.S. has a fighter's chance of getting through.
5: Second knockout stage win ever for the USMNT. Yep. First time in 24 years. They are on to the round of 16. For Casey Keller, I'm Jeremy Schapp in Santa Clara, California.
1: They're on to the round of 16, but for that round, they will not have Balogun. Thanks to that red card that we saw on Wednesday earlier on ESPN Radio, Keith Costigan from MLS on Apple TV.
7: Watching on replay, I can see why the referee would give a card and talk to Flo Balogun. But the reality is the letter of the law doesn't state whether intention is there or not. It's whether you're endangering an opponent. I still think intention should play a part in that decision. But once he went to video assistant review, I knew it was going to be given as a red. And I think we all had that same thought, especially the casual fans of World Cup soccer. Can we review it? Can it be downgraded? The reason why it can't be is simply put, it would start being any big name star player gets a red card and all of a sudden it gets reneged. There'd be talk about conspiracy theories, favoritism for one country over another. One referee saw it, another saw it on video. They came together. I think they came to the wrong conclusion, but ultimately the red card is being given. We have to move on. I watch NBA as a casual fan, and in the fourth quarter and playoff games, I'll be like, wow, that guy gets the call, and, you know, it doesn't go against LeBron. There seems to be a referee leniency towards some of the bigger name players. I don't think either are red cards, by the way. I think we've seen that comparison all over X and all over social media, saying, well, look, Messi didn't get a red card. Maybe he should have. I think that the way this should be worded is Messi didn't get a red card. That was correct. Flo Balogun shouldn't have gotten a red card either. And in any sport, all we want as fans and what will stop the debate is consistency. When you have the two pictures and you see how alike they are, again, we have a big lack of consistency. So it's frustrating.
1: So Team USA will play without Balogun for the round of 16. So who fills those shoes? ESPN analyst Jeff Cameron and Breck Shea.
6: I think it's got to be Pepe. He's going to step in. He showed it last game. He can run in behind. He'll make those same runs as Balogun. Obviously, Balogun's got big shoes to fill, right? He's been outstanding for the U.S., scoring goals. His unselfish running, it allows players to get, you know, in the rhythm. I think Pepe's got to, he'll have the ability to do that. And I think, you know, this team will fight together and we'll get it done. I think we need to, from 2014, we lost to Belgium. I want to see a win from these boys up in Seattle.
8: Do things change in this situation or just plug and play and everybody plays the same way? Or are there some adjustments knowing your guy's not there?
9: I think Pochettino's got everything right. So I think he's going to. I think it's a plug and play, but obviously he's the guy in the locker room. He makes all decisions. You know who will be there Monday night is Weston McKennie. He was everywhere today. He was pressing from the front. He was making runs in behind, making their back line drop, giving us space. He on and off the ball, he was unbelievable.
1: U.S. will be facing Belgium in the round of 16. Belgium rallying for a win over Senegal 3-2 in extra time after trailing 2-0 in the 85th minute. Furious rally at the end. England also moving to the round of 16 with their win over Congo 2-1. Harry Kane with both goals for England, the 75th minute and in the 86th minute. ESPN analyst Kieran Gibbs.
10: I think he had two chances today, and he's put two away. Clinical, character, personality. He wants to be that guy, and he's continued to do it for the last 10 years. Coming on 15 years now, he is colossal. Don't really know where England would be without him. I worry about England moving forward after he's gone.
1: England now moves on to face Mexico in the round of 16. That'll be Sunday in Mexico City. How big of an issue will the altitude be? ESPN FC host Dan Thomas.
11: Mate, everyone is telling me altitude, if you've ever played in altitude, you can't breathe, going up the stairs is tiring and all this sort of stuff. And these are people who've all played at the Azteca, so obviously it's going to be a key problem. But even if it was on sea level, you know, England is so rubbish, it doesn't really matter. Mexico come into this as favourites. They were great yesterday, weren't they, against Ecuador. Really lively, great energy, looked good. England have looked the complete opposite throughout this tournament.
1: They get through to the round of 16 with a 2-1 win on Wednesday. Sports Center All Night, ESPN Radio.
12: The Celtics are trading Jaylen Brown to the Sixers. For the Celtics, they tried to trade for Giannis. They missed out, but ever since then, they continue to have trade talks.
13: It's something Philadelphia had to do. This was a team that was outside of the play-in.
1: Jaylen Brown had been shopped by the Celtics, now lands in Philly. Seems like Jaylen Brown's had Sixers on his mind lately, like after the first round loss when he took to Twitch.
14: This is my personal opinion on basketball. Some of y'all might disagree. You know what I mean? But argue with your grandma. Flopping has ruined our game. Joel Embiid is a great player, one of the best bigs in basketball history. Flops. He know it. This ain't breaking news. You know what I mean? It is what it is.
1: Now they're teammates. Joel Embiid, Jaylen Brown, teammates as a result of a deal that took quite a few people by surprise. ESPN insider Brian Windhorst.
15: The league is gobsmacked at how this trade went down. I mean, I think the one thing that was becoming apparent was that Jaylen Brown's value was much lower than the Celtics thought. But the fact that they would do this trade to the Sixers at this time has the league sort of feeling like they did it under duress. This is not a trade that you would make unless you felt like you were forced to make it. And so the explanation that the Celtics will ultimately give is going to be fascinating. You know, not only for the price to get, you know, to have to you know, take back a 37-year-old Paul George, who's had all kinds of injury history with over $100 million due on his contract over the next 2 years, but to trade it to a team in your division who you're almost certainly going to see in the playoffs over the next couple of years, it really has caught the league completely by surprise and is an indication that the Celtics were more desperate to get out of the Jaylen Brown business than they were to get a good trade to improve their short-term future.
16: What more could have been had by the Celtics had they held on to Jaylen Brown for however long they needed to?
15: But this is the thing. We don't know. We don't know what would have happened. But they felt like they had to make this deal now because it seemed like Milwaukee was somewhat close. I mean, Milwaukee was going back and forth on the Miami and Boston deal. I mean, only they know how close they got. But the perception was it was pretty close to Jaylen Brown essentially landing Giannis less than 2 weeks ago. And now this is a trade that generally is being viewed as completely one-sided. There's nothing that's happened in between. This is the same player who finished sixth in the MVP voting, second team All-NBA. So it is a very strange sequence of events. And frankly, you feel like there's a missing piece of information. And I wish, as someone in the information business, I could provide it for you right now. I have not been able to discover it. So I'm still looking, trying to understand it.
1: Celtics sending Jaylen Brown to Philly to the Sixers. They also make another deal. Mitchell Robinson, ESPN Shams Charania.
17: Free agent center Mitchell Robinson has reached agreement on a 3-year, $47.4 million to leave the Knicks after leading that historic championship that he played a big part in. He's going to depart them to join the rival Boston Celtics. The third year has a player option, but this is a major loss for the Knicks and a gain for a competitor. He was their top big man alongside Karl Anthony Towns. So to lose him to a competitor, no less, it was because the Knicks could not enter the second apron after owner Jim Dolan announced after the NBA Finals that the team would not be going into the second apron to maintain flexibility. So now the longest tenured Knicks player after 8 years. He was a second round draft pick, developed into a starting caliber player. Then he basically was their sixth man, part-time starter, shot blocker, rebounder. He leaves the Knicks. It's a big loss for that championship team. He joins the Boston Celtics.
1: Speaking of moves being made this week, Lakers with a handful of moves on Wednesday, including Quentin Grimes. The guard gets a 4-year, $60 million deal. Colin Sexton, 2 years, $19 million. ESPN analyst Quentin Richardson.
18: I agree. I mean, listen, anytime you got a guy like Luka, and we've seen what he does when he's healthy and he gets into the playoffs, he's a game changer. He can go, you know, supernova and lead his team. But now they're getting him the supplemental parts and the assets that he needs to be able to go forward. If they can get some depth in that bench, the Lakers could be looking like a problem moving forward. I'm interested to see how they continue to build this out.
1: 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New York's about to get busy, busier. City officials noting they are facing challenges, what with it being birthday season for the U.S., soccer season with the World Cup in town, and perhaps wedding season. Maybe a smokescreen, maybe not. But there have been crews at Madison Square Garden unloading equipment and a large carpet. Temperatures in the Northeast aren't the only things heating up.
19: Each year we go from football season,
20: the Seahawks win Super Bowl 60,
19: to the offseason,
21: Kansas City Chiefs select Montour Delay,
19: to wedding season. Only this year's wedding season includes a marriage of pop culture and pigskin, singer and scorer, a beauty, and on the football field, a beast.
20: Kelce over the shoulder. He's got the catch. He's got the touchdown.
19: Taylor Swift is about to marry Travis Kelce in one of the most anticipated and celebrated weddings that this world has seen. There have been big weddings before. Princess Diana and Prince Charles, Kate Middleton and Prince William, and some of the most storied weddings have merged entertainment and sports, starting back in January 1954 when Marilyn Monroe married Joe DiMaggio. There were other notable unions over the years, Victoria and David, Georgina and Cristiano, Giselle and Tom, Sierra and Russell, and even last summer, Haley and Josh. But Swift is one of the world's biggest stars. Kelce is one of the most charismatic players in this country's most popular sport.
0: Travis Kelce's had a lot of big catches in his career. This would be the biggest.
19: Now they are about to take their own vows. This is what their fans have waited for since the couple started dating in 2023 when she showed up in a box at Arrowhead Stadium, the biggest star in a stadium that included Kelce and Patrick Mahomes. From there, their love story grew along with the fascination that people had with them. Their relationship involved a Super Bowl ring.
20: And the Chiefs Kingdom, champions of Super Bowl 58.
19: An antique engagement ring.
2: It feels like, you know, I was on top of the world after the Super Bowl, and right now even more on top of the world.
19: And now they get ready to ring in their own new partnership. The wedding of the year, maybe the decade, maybe the century, is upon us. And right around this country's 250th birthday. This will be one of the defining celebrity events of this, or really any, era. It will be peak wedding season before it's time to get back to football season.
1: Nothing publicly confirmed by the couple, of course. Wouldn't be the first wedding at Madison Square Garden. Sly Stone was married there in the mid-70s, and there was a mass wedding ceremony in the early 80s officiated by Sun Myung Moon. Moving out of round two. That's next. SportsCenter all night. It's ESPN Radio.
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1: 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Wimbledon, top seed Jannik Sinner advances. 95th career major match win. He gets the victory in round number two. 22 aces en route to the win. Seventh seed Novak Djokovic also moving on the women's side. Top seed Arina Sabalenka moves on in straight sets. 21 consecutive tiebreakers that she's won at majors, including the second set tiebreaker, which put this one away. Coco Gauff saw a tiebreaker in the third set. She trailed 5-3 in the third, was down in the third set tiebreaker before winning the final 6 points of the match to rally back from the brink of losing.
2: Well, I mean, I'm just trying to take it one point at a time. Honestly, Roland Garros, I was 2 points away from winning at one point. So for me, I was just thinking about, okay, I can definitely turn this around. And I felt like I was having a lot of chances in the break opportunities, and I just wasn't quite converting them. So I was just keeping the faith that eventually I'll get my one break. And once I got that, I was able to relax. And obviously tiebreaker is always nerve-wracking, but I don't know, just keep trying to chop and make the lead not as big of a gap. And that was the focus.
1: And she advances out of round two at Wimbledon. Back to baseball, Giants Diamondbacks.
3: Kavanaugh on deck, runner at first, Lee the pitch. Vercoto, high drive, left field. And this one, gone! Second home run of the inning. And that was a bolt from Vercoto. His fourth already, 3-0 Giants.
1: And BR with the call, Giants a 6-4 win over the Diamondbacks. Athletics beat the Dodgers 7-1. Shohei Ohtani 0-for-5 with 2 strikeouts in the loss. 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
0: Number 5.
1: The U.S. is on the verge of a national celebration this weekend. Wednesday to our north, Canada Day. And a career milestone, technically a career first, for Sean Keyes. 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
5: 1-0 to Keyes is hit high in the air. Left field. Backing up Taylor. Turns at the wall. It is out of here. Sean Keyes has a major league home run. And it's 5-0 Blue Jays.
6: And he is pumped up running around those bases. What a moment for him on Canada Day.
0: Number 4.
1: Phillies have played the Pirates 6 times this season. They've won 5. 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
7: 1-0. Swung on. Hit high. Andy. Center field. Manga back to the track. To the wall. It's gone. Into the hedges. Alec Baum dead center field. It's his 10th of the year. It's a 2-run shot, and the Phillies now lead it 10-6 here in the bottom of the 8th.
0: Number 3.
1: Cleveland beats the Rangers, putting up a crooked number in the second. WTAM.
6: Mackenzie Gore, hands just below the chest, sets, fires. Swung on, hit high in the air to

0: there are crooked numbers, and then there are crooked numbers. Cubs Radio Network.
1: Dansby swats in the batter. It's a fly ball into deep left center. Back toward the wall. Grand slam. Dansby Swanson with a grand slam to left. He has three home runs and eight runs batted in for the day. And the Cubs lead 22-3.
2: Number one.
0: Three homers on Wednesday for Swanson. And yet another for Junior Caminero, 620 WDAE.
3: And now the hottest man on the planet, Junior Caminero. And the first pitch to him, high drive deep to left field. He's done it again. Over the bullpen and left, a first pitch, two-run homer by Junior Caminero. And the Rays have a 2-0 lead right from the jump.
0: Caminero will be 23 next week. That's going to do it for SportsCenter All Night. I'm Jay Reynolds. Thursday, July 2nd, birthday of Jose Canseco, the former All-Star, is 62. Certainly some head-scratching yesterday with the Jaylen Brown trade. More reaction this morning on Sportsmanlike is next. 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
12: Unsportsmanlike with Evan Canty and Michelle.
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12: celebrations around the USA as the U.S. men's national team for the first time since 2002 have won a knockout game at the World Cup. 2-0 was the final score.
13: We expected the U.S. to beat Bosnia. They did exactly what we expected them to do. We didn't think it was going to be comfortable. 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
14: This team didn't buckle. They didn't lose. They took it to a team like Bosnia who's playing for the World Cup dreams. This is a big boy performance by Mauricio Pochettino's men.
4: 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I'm Michelle Smallman and CeCe, USA, USA. We are on to Seattle. The U.S. men's national team handles their business. They defeat Bosnia-Herzegovina yesterday, 2-0. Is the result, and what a match from our boys in the red, white, and blue. CeCe, let's kick things off this morning with this World Cup update. 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
15: We dominated Bosnia yesterday, Smalls. Dominated 2-0, and guess what? We had two goals called back from offsides. I thought the one on Flo Balogun was a little bit ticky-tack, but whatever. We dominated yesterday's matchup with Bosnia, and now we're advancing to the round of 16, and we got Belgium on deck. Smalls, I can enjoy my 4th of July weekend, but guess what? Because we got Belgium on deck, no waffles for me for the next week. None.
4: Absolutely
15: I am
4: not.
15: Boycotting waffles until we get our win in the round of 16 over Belgium. Let's go.
4: Coast to coast, waffles should be off the menu.
15: No doubt.
4: Because what else?

0: to rally together, show some unity, really focus on defense, as Bosnia was obviously attacking the U.S. in a different way. They got the job done, CC, in very impressive fashion.
1: No doubt about it, but it's absolutely brutal not having Flo Balogun for the round of 16. He's the top goal scorer for the U.S. throughout this World Cup, and to not have him in what he brings to the table in Seattle on Monday, it's going to be tough to overcome. But you saw the team yesterday rally. I thought Malik Tillman was awesome, not just with his ability to be able to score off the penalty kick, but also with his ability to be able to pass and facilitate. I thought it was a masterclass performance against Bosnia, and it's our first win in the knockout stage against a European team. So I'm glad that we've got the momentum in this tournament in our favor. And remember, that was something that we had a question about coming off of the loss to Turkey. I know we sat down a lot of guys because they had yellow cards. It's a situation now where I feel good about this team and how they're playing, but not having Flo Balogun is absolutely brutal, and that is going to loom large when it comes to our matchup against Belgium.
0: Balogun has been so efficient and so impactful for this team, CC. It's his third goal of the tournament against an expected goals ratio of just 1.3. He's just a guy that impacts this team in so many different ways. And to think that they advanced to this stage, which is so major for our country, for the U.S. men's national team, the program in general, and that they're not going to have one of their best players out there to compete is a tough pill to swallow. But what did you think of the call in general? Because when I initially saw it, the still photo looks pretty jarring, but then when you watch the video and Balogun steps on the player's ankle, it rolls over, you see that there's no intent there, or at least the way I interpreted it was that there was no malice or ill intent there. So I was very surprised that VAR watched the same video and that was the ruling that they came down with to give Balogun the red.
1: I just saw two players competing trying to get the pass. That's what I saw in real time. It didn't feel like Flo Balogun did anything malicious, but yet they decided to give him the red. I just felt like with the overall tenor of the game, it was very, very physical. And I thought that was the refs trying to get a handle on it. But I certainly didn't feel like it warranted a red. But that's exactly what the ruling was. And now we have to deal with that looming absence as we're advancing to the round of 16. But when you start looking at the overall success of the U.S. men's national team, it's been trending this way for several World Cups now. I believe this is our fourth straight World Cup when we're talking about advancing to this stage. So I think we've got a lot of momentum as an overall program, and you're starting to see the investments overall in USA soccer start to pay dividends.
0: Well, CC, in addition to the United States beating Bosnia 2-0 to advance to the round of 16, we got a lot of NBA news yesterday. Your Lakers went shopping. Rob Pelinka, as Big Perk said, was in his Young Miami Goyard bag. We're going to get to that a little bit later. But the big headline coming out of the NBA yesterday is that Jaylen Brown and the Boston Celtics are no longer. The Celtics did move Jaylen Brown after a lot of speculation. He, of course, was floated out there as the main piece in a potential trade with the Milwaukee Bucks to acquire Giannis. That doesn't go down. Giannis heading to Miami. But here are the terms of the deal. The Celtics traded Jaylen Brown to the Philadelphia 76ers for Paul George, two first-round picks, and two second-round picks. Those first-round picks, CC, 2028 and 2031. The second-round picks, 2028 and 2030. That completes the deal. What's your initial reaction to this trade? That sound coming from Philly's own Pat Costello, who seems thrilled that Paul George is out in Philly. But, CC, your reaction is what?
1: In isolation, this move makes no sense. It doesn't. There has to be something else coming down the pike for Boston and a future move that they're going to utilize the draft capital that they got in this trade with Philly. Because on his face, you trade Jaylen Brown for what amounts to a negative contract in Paul George, two first-round picks and two second-round picks. It just doesn't make sense. It doesn't, Smalls. You're talking about somebody in Jaylen Brown that won finals MVP, that's a champion, that has the most playoff wins of any player in the last 10 years. You're talking about somebody that has more regular season

0: NBA. I just don't understand why the Boston Celtics would decide to take Philly up on this offer in this time and space. It just doesn't make sense. Even if this was the best trade that was available to the Celtics for Jaylen Brown, even if it was an untenable situation in which you knew he couldn't play for you this upcoming season, why trade him now? You have all of July, August, and September. The season doesn't start until October. Why trade Jaylen Brown now? Why settle for this deal now? It just doesn't make sense. So the only thing that allows me to rationalize this is if Brad Stevens and the Boston Celtics front office have a subsequent move in mind that they're going to use. They're going to turn Jaylen Brown into the combination of Paul George, Mitchell Robinson, and something else that makes you feel good about moving on from Jaylen Brown. But Smalls, I will go to the old adage in NBA circles. Four quarters does not make a dollar.
1: Mm-hmm.
0: It's hard to replace a player that has the kind of impact on both ends of the court that we've seen from Jaylen Brown. He's coming off a year in which he buoyed the Boston Celtics when Jason Tatum missed 66 regular season games. The Celtics still finished with the second best record in the Eastern Conference in a year where everybody thought was going to be a gap season.
1: That's right.
0: Because they couldn't contend. They had an opportunity to get to the playoffs. They were up 3-1 against the Sixers in the first round before they ultimately collapsed. But Smalls, Jaylen Brown gave you an opportunity to give Jason Tatum the chance to come back this past season.
1: Mm-hmm.
0: He did everything that we wanted him to do, best case scenario. And so, and in a lot of ways, exceeded expectations. Had a career year. And this is what you get in return for him when you decide to trade him? It just makes me feel like Boston had no contingency if they did not land the plane with Giannis. And they could not walk the situation back with Jaylen Brown.
1: The word that comes to mind, CC, is desperate? Question mark? Because there's, as you just alluded to, there seems to be a piece of information missing. How is a guy who is 29 years old, he's going to be 30 in October, coming off a career season, he finished sixth in MVP voting, second team All-NBA, worth this? How is this the same guy that days ago we were talking about being the piece that would put the Celtics in the driver's position to land Giannis? It was very confusing to me that this is what the Celtics got in return for Jaylen Brown. And I'm wondering what the information piece is that we're missing. How did this all go down? Here's our ESPN senior NBA insider, Shams Charania.
2: So the Sixers president, new president, Mike Ganzi, reached out to the Celtics, made offers in recent weeks. It's been quite some time where these talks seem to have a level of traction because the Celtics has such a high bar on a deal, right? They were thinking, if you're going to trade us Paul George, we need four firsts, five firsts. We need a player like a Vijay Edgecombe. That was the bar that was set early. So there were other teams around the league that might have stopped conversations or moved on to do other deals, but the Sixers stayed with it. Stood around, stayed at the party. They didn't have Irish goodbye. They didn't leave early. They stuck around. And at the end of it, they were the last team standing today. So staying engaged, staying with it, that paid dividends for the Sixers now. When you think about it, and Perk makes that point, when you can get a 30-year-old player who's probably got 4 to 6 years left in his prime, potentially at this level, with a 20s Tyrese Maxey, with a 20s Vijay Edgecombe, that is scary for the rest of the Eastern Conference.
1: CC, we have a lot more to get into with this move between the 76ers and the Boston Celtics. Again, Jaylen Brown on the move to Philly. Coming up next. Apparently, Philly is celebrating, or at least two of our resident Philly members, Cam Pratt and Pat Costello, they are celebrating. We heard CC's reaction to this. I briefly gave you mine. Coming up next, how do the rest of the league react to this trade? You're going to hear that next here on Unsportsmanlike. But first, I want to tell you about The Wellness Company. 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

0: Kevin, Canty, and Michelle are unsportsmanlike.
1: The Celtics are trading Jaylen Brown to the Sixers for Paul George, 2 first-round picks and 2 second-round draft picks.
2: For the Celtics, they tried to trade for Giannis. They offered Jaylen Brown and 2 unprotected first-round picks for Giannis. They missed out, but ever since then, they didn't just stop the conversations there. They continue to have trade talks.
3: I think it's something Philadelphia had to do. I woke up this morning and I looked at the Eastern Conference. When I looked at where Philadelphia was, I thought this was a team that was outside of the play-in.
4: 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If you're just tuning in, a big deal in the NBA yesterday. The Celtics agreed to send Jaylen Brown, former NBA Finals MVP, to the Philadelphia 76ers. It's a blockbuster trade. They get Paul George, 2 first-round picks in 2028 and 2031, and 2 second-round picks, 2028 and 2030, to Boston to complete the deal. Alongside Chris Canty, I'm Michelle Smallman. And CeCe, you gave your reaction last segment to this trade. I gave my reaction last segment to this trade. What is the NBA saying about Jaylen Brown to Philly and what Boston was able to get in return? Here's Brian Windhorst, our ESPN senior NBA writer on SportsCenter.
5: The league is gobsmacked at how this trade went down. I think the one thing that was becoming apparent was that Jaylen Brown's value was much lower than the Celtics thought. But the fact that they would do this trade to the Sixers at this time has the league sort of feeling like they did it under duress. This is not a trade that you would make unless you felt like you were forced to make it. And so the explanation that the Celtics will ultimately give is going to be fascinating. Not only for the price to get, to have to, take back a 37-year-old Paul George, who's had all kinds of injury history with over $100 million due on his contract over the next 2 years, but to trade it to a team in your division who you're almost certainly going to see in the playoffs over the next couple of years, it really has caught the league completely by surprise and is an indication that the Celtics were more desperate to get out of the Jaylen Brown business than they were to get a good trade to improve their short-term future.
4: A lot of strong stuff from Wendy there, CeCe. The league is gobsmacked. The Celtics made this move under duress. It caught the league by surprise. How do you interpret what Wendy just outlined there?
6: Well, here's the thing. I don't know many teams that would voluntarily close their championship window, and that's essentially what Boston did by trading Jaylen Brown. Now, the reality is this. When it comes to Jaylen Brown, I don't think the rest of the league believed that he's not a good player. Mm-hmm. What I believe is that the rest of the league understood that after Brown being dangled for Giannis didn't go through, that the Celtics were in a situation where they were going to be forced to move on from Jaylen Brown. And they were trying to get the discount because the Celtics were going to be forced to do this move under duress. So I don't think it's about Jaylen Brown's value per se. I don't think it's about Jaylen Brown and his impact on winning or lack thereof. I think this is ultimately about the rest of the league knowing that Boston was going to have to move on from Jaylen Brown. My only question to the Celtics and Brad Stevens would be, why now? Mm-hmm. Why not wait it out? When there's blood in the water, why decide that you're going to sell low? I'm not selling low for a guy that through the course of 10 seasons made the playoffs every single year, that led a team to 6 conference finals, 2 NBA finals, 1 title. Mm-hmm. And during that span, no team had more playoff wins than the Boston Celtics. I'm not just moving on from that guy. And this feels a lot like a salary dump, the way that it went down and trading him for Paul George. I get that Jaylen Brown has 3 years left on his contract, and I get that in order to make it right, you're probably going to have to give him a 2-year extension on max money, which he'd be eligible for this fall. But Smalls, you're taking back a contract in Paul George that has 2 years left on it to the tune of $110 million.
4: Ridiculous.
6: It's ridiculous. And this guy is 37 years old. When you think about this trade in isolation, the Boston Celtics got less for Jaylen Brown than the Clippers did for the 35-year-old Kawhi Leonard. Mm. That is insane. I just don't understand this move on its face. And that's why I contend that there has to be something else coming down the pike for Boston that could go ways to justifying or rationalizing the decision to trade Jaylen Brown to the Sixers yesterday.
4: Yeah, there's a piece missing, whether it's a subsequent move from Boston or something that we don't know about, because the math is just not mathing on this one. You mentioned Paul George's age. You mentioned the contract that the Celtics have to absorb. How about the fact that he's oft injured? How about the fact that he was suspended for 25 games back in January because he violated the NBA's anti-drug policy?
6: Yep.
4: The picks that you're getting in return, how does that make you better now? How does that maximize Jason Tatum right now? How do you think Jason Tatum feels this morning? And we don't know the texture of the relationship.
6: Smalls, we got to stop there. You asked an important question. How does Jason Tatum feel this morning?
4: I wouldn't be pleased.
6: I mean, sure, but when a decision of this magnitude happens, and this is somebody in Jaylen Brown that you co-starred with in leading a team to a championship, does Jason Tatum not have a voice in this? Was he not read in to the Jaylen Brown trade? Because I got to believe that when you decide as an organization to choose Tatum over Brown, and that's essentially what this is, you damn well better make sure that Jason Tatum is on board with trading Jaylen Brown out of the organization, but also what you got coming back in. And if that's not the case, then that feels like franchise malpractice for the Boston Celtics. So you asked the question, how does Jason Tatum feel this morning? I mean, it's hard for me to look at it and say that Jason Tatum would have had an issue with trading Jaylen Brown out of the organization, because he's the guy that they chose over Jaylen Brown.
4: Mm-hmm.
6: So he has to have some say in this decision happening. And even if he did have some say in this happening, then all of a sudden it's an indictment or a referendum on Jason Tatum for going along with trading a perennial all-star at the height of his powers. Somebody that helps you with winning. So either way you look at it, when it comes to the Jason Tatum of it all, it's a bad look for the player, it's a bad look for the franchise.
4: Let's drill down on that for a second, because there's so many tentacles of this move yesterday. The Celtics trading Jaylen Brown to the Sixers. They get Paul George and two first-round picks and second-round picks in return. CeCe, does this make Jason Tatum's life easier? We don't know the complete texture of the relationship between Jason Tatum and Jaylen Brown. What we do know is after this season, where Jaylen Brown was sixth in MVP voting in a season that we thought would be a throwaway for the Boston Celtics while Jason Tatum was injured, he kept them afloat. He did his job, which allowed Jason Tatum to come back and the two of them to compete for a championship. It obviously didn't come to fruition. But after that, he goes on a Twitch live stream and said this was his favorite season ever. Not the season that they won a championship, not the season that he won finals MVP. This season, which got a lot of people talking and wondering as to why this would be his favorite season. People were speculating what the relationship between JB and JT was like. But let's just look at the deal on its face. If I'm Jason Tatum, you removed my running mate here that I won with at the highest level. Okay, you're choosing me, but you're also putting a lot more pressure and responsibilities on my shoulders. You are telling the basketball world that this is my team now. Okay, it's my team. Did you make my team better? Did you put me in a better position to succeed? Are the Boston Celtics, that now I am the clear-cut face of and that I am supposed to lead back to a championship, in a better position to do so with this deal? I don't know how anybody could say yes. I don't know how anybody could say a 36-year-old Paul George, who is injured all the time, is a better replacement for Jaylen Brown. I don't know how anybody can look at these picks, the two first-round picks in 2028 and 2031, the second-round picks in 28 and 30, which are futures picks and likely won't be high in the draft, are going to be beneficial for me to do my job right now. So Jason Tatum, I'm sure, was in some way, shape, or form consulted on this, or at least he should have been as the face of the Boston Celtics. But I don't know how this has made his life easier or makes them better moving forward, CeCe.
6: Smalls, if he wasn't consulted, that's bad. If he was consulted, it's even worse. I'm just sitting here thinking about the scenarios. This is the face of the franchise, a champion. You're building around him. If you didn't talk to him, that's bad enough. If you did talk to him and he signed off on this, it's even worse. Either way, there's a lot more pressure on Jason Tatum than there otherwise would have been coming into next season.
4: Mm-hmm. Well, coming up next here on Sportsmanlike alongside Chris Canty, I'm Michelle Smallman. Was this the best that the Celtics could do? Was this the best return that they could get for Jaylen Brown? We'll let you hear from Shyam Charania next on Sportsmanlike.
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1: The Celtics agreed to trade star Jaylen Brown to the 76ers for Paul George, two first-round picks and two second-rounders.
2: The Jaylen Brown trade now puts them back in the top six conversation here.
3: This backcourt just got someone that is supercharged. They still have questions to fill to really make this a truly competitive roster against the best of the league, but right now, they just got a big fish.
4: Jaylen Brown is going to be yet again an MVP candidate. The biggest question is going to remain. If Joel Embiid can be healthy, they can be one of the deadliest teams in the East.
5: That Rocky theme song coming from Pat Costello, who's from Philly, happy about the deal. Are the Celtics happy about the deal? Let's talk about it. It's in Sportsmanlike here on ESPN Radio. 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If you're just tuning in, a big move yesterday in the NBA. Jaylen Brown is out of Boston. The former Finals MVP is heading to Philly in a blockbuster trade for Paul George, two first-round picks and two second-round picks. Those first-round picks are in 2028 and 2031. Those second-round selections in 2028 and 2030. That completes the deal. This is a deal that our own Brian Windhorst said left the league gobsmacked, CeCe. They can't understand why Boston got this return for a guy who was a Finals MVP coming off a career season who placed sixth in the MVP voting, and is only going to turn 30 this fall. Was this the best that the Celtics could do? Here's our ESPN senior NBA insider, Shams Charania.
6: I do have to say this. The Celtics tonight believe this was the best offer that they were going to get, but I reported it earlier today. They were full-blown shopping Jaylen Brown around the league the last few days, trying to go.

0: like the Celtics were honestly yearning to make a deal today. And this is a player that has 3 seasons left on his contract. And so to be able to acquire him at this level, at the age of 30 years old, with 3 years left on his deal, did send shockwaves around the NBA.
1: CeCe, they're calling around the league. They're openly shopping him. They're doubling back. It sounds like they were essentially begging teams to get this deal done. What's your reaction to what Shams just said there?
2: Yeah, I think this is madness from the Boston Celtics. I hate this deal, but that's why I said there has to be something else to it. But when you look at the finances of it, I think that that's important too to factor in, because after Jaylen Brown was dangled for Giannis, you knew the only way that Boston would make this right is if they traded him or they gave the mea culpa, the apology, and offered him the extension at max money, which he'd be eligible for this fall. So essentially, what they would be committing to is Jaylen Brown for 5 more seasons at over $300 million. And instead, new majority governor Bill Chisholm and the front office decided, we're going to roll with Paul George at $100 million over the next 2 years, as opposed to Jaylen Brown over the next 5 years at $300 million. I still don't understand it, Smalls, because if the whole goal is to optimize Jason Tatum and the rest of your core, Jaylen Brown does a lot more to help you do that instead of trading for Paul George and adding Mitchell Robinson and whatever else the Boston Celtics have planned for the rest of the summer.
1: The whole thing has broken my brain, CeCe. As you're just outlining that, I still cannot believe that the Boston Celtics got this return for Jaylen Brown. Candidly, as you guys know, I am from St. Louis. I'm the biggest Jason Tatum apologist on this show. I think Jason Tatum is awesome. I think sometimes he is underrated, in fact. But let's keep it a buck, as you like to say. Jaylen Brown has been the stabilizing force for this team. Jaylen Brown has been the consistent force on this team. Jaylen Brown not only was deemed to be the best player in the Boston Celtics championship run when they needed him the most last year, and what was considered a year that the Celtics wouldn't even be competitive. He said, okay, watch this. And he kept them afloat. He was in the MVP conversation all season long. I know that the Boston Celtics kind of like to move quietly, and maybe they didn't like the way that Jaylen Brown was more vocal about certain things. Maybe they didn't like the live streams. Maybe they didn't like some of the commentary. But even if that's the case and there's some friction there from a personality standpoint, from a business standpoint and from a basketball standpoint, I still cannot understand how we went from days ago thinking, wow, the Celtics are going to throw Jaylen Brown in a deal for Giannis. That's certainly going to be the finishing piece that allows him, Giannis, to go to Boston, because how are the Bucks going to turn that down?
2: Yeah.
1: There's something missing here, CeCe, whether it's something about the Jaylen Brown Boston Celtics relationship that we're not completely aware of, something from a basketball standpoint that the league is looking at that we're not aware of. I just can't fathom that this is the best that the Boston Celtics could do in return for Jaylen Brown. Here's our ESPN senior NBA writer Brian Windhorst on what the Celtics were able to get.
3: This is the thing. We don't know. We don't know what would have happened, but they felt like they had to make this deal now because it seemed like Milwaukee was somewhat close. I mean, Milwaukee was going back and forth on the Miami and Boston deal. I mean, only they know how close they got, but the perception was it was pretty close to Jaylen Brown essentially landing Giannis less than 2 weeks ago. And now this is a trade that generally is being viewed as completely one-sided. There's nothing that's happened in between. This is the same player who finished sixth in the MVP voting, second team All-NBA. So it is a very strange sequence of events, and frankly, you feel like there's a missing piece of information. And I wish, as someone in the information business, I could provide it for you right now. I have not been able to discover it, so I'm still looking, trying to understand it.
1: So even Wendy doesn't have the information we're looking for, CeCe.
2: Yeah, this doesn't feel right. But here's the thing, Smalls. Even if Jaylen Brown was difficult to deal with, that's what the money is for. Mm. That's what your coaches get paid for. That's what the front office gets paid for. Quite frankly, that's what ownership signs up for when you have superstar players. And make no mistake, Jaylen Brown is a superstar. This is somebody that's a perennial all-star. He's an all-NBA talent. Again, I said it before, I'll say it again. nobody has won more games, regular season and postseason, over the last decade than Jaylen Brown. Nobody in the league. And so when you have a tandem of Brown and Tatum that you ride to a championship that you know is still at the height of their powers, both of which are in their primes, both of which have told you at various points throughout the offseason that they're committed to the Boston Celtics for the foreseeable future, why would you ever move off of one of them if it's not for another superstar player? It just doesn't make sense. And Smalls, I go back to the twitch that Jaylen Brown had back in early May when he said he could see himself with the Celtics another decade. Another decade. You went from that to selling him for pennies on the dollar to the 76ers, getting fleeced in the deal, and bringing back a 37-year-old in Paul George who's on a negative contract. It just doesn't make any sense to me.
1: It doesn't make any sense to me either.
2: But guess what? Their misfortune is the Sixers' gain. Mm-hmm. Because now, when you add Jaylen Brown to Tyrese Maxey and Vijay Edgecombe, you all of a sudden have the makings of a squad that could be top four in the Eastern Conference. If we're power ranking the East right now, and assuming health for everybody on the board, I got the Sixers as the second best team behind the New York Knicks. I got the Knicks, then the Sixers at number two, the Boston Celtics third, the Pacers fourth, Cavs fifth, and the Raptors sixth. That's how I'm looking at the Eastern Conference. That's what this move does for the Philadelphia 76ers.
1: Let's drill into that more next, CC. We've talked a lot about the Boston Celtics side of this, but what about Philly? What does this move make the Sixers? We'll dive into that. Plus, we want to hear from you. If you're a Celtics fan, if you're a Sixers fan, this is a blockbuster deal. It's confusing, not only to CC and myself, but apparently to the entire NBA. How are you feeling about this trade? 888-SAY-ESPN. That's 888-729-3776. We'll examine the Philly side of this and your calls next on Sportsmanlike.
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1: Maxey with the rebound. 30 points, 10 boards, 7 assists, and the comeback's complete. 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
2: 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This Was SportsCenter is presented by Gusto. Again, Jaylen Brown on the move. He is leaving the Boston Celtics. He's headed to the Philadelphia 76ers. Yep. In return, Boston gets Paul George, 2 first-round picks, and 2 second-round picks. We've been confused by the nature of this deal. We've been confused by the thought that this is the best that the Boston Celtics could get for Jaylen Brown, a former Finals MVP, a guy coming off a career year, who finished 6th in the MVP voting, who's turning 30 in the fall. So we're wondering, what piece of information could we be missing here? We know that Jaylen Brown was outspoken. We know that perhaps the Boston Celtics didn't like that at times. But from a basketball standpoint, how did they view Jaylen Brown? Here's Brian Windhorst, our ESPN senior NBA writer, and of course, host of the Hoop Collective podcast, on what the Celtics thought about Jaylen Brown.
3: Look, I just know that the Celtics felt that even though Jaylen Brown was talking about himself for MVP, or there was this MVP campaign for Jaylen Brown, the Celtics did not feel that Jaylen had the best season on their team. And I don't mean Jason Tatum. I'm talking about they felt that Derek White had a better season.
4: Despite the fact he had a poor shooting season.
3: I agree.
4: But they felt he impacted winning the most.
3: And the statistics that people used to analyze.
4: Yeah, on off and whatnot.
3: Said that.
2: CeCe, Jaylen Brown finished 6th in MVP voting this season. He was second team All-NBA. He led the Celtics to a 56-win season, again in a year that everyone thought they wouldn't be competitive. He averaged 28.7 points, 6.9 rebounds, and 5.1 assists per game. That matches or exceeds all his prior career highs. And the team that he played for thought that Derek White had a better season than him.
5: That's ridiculous, Smalls, and I hate that. And we got to stop with the Jaylen Brown smear campaign just because the Boston Celtics decided that they didn't want the headache anymore of dealing with him. Jaylen Brown was the guy that all the opponents circled in terms of who they have to stop first. It wasn't Derek White.
2: Right.
5: So you can say the advanced metrics say that Derek White had a better season or had more impact on winning or had a better plus-minus, all that garbage. All I know is this. Jaylen Brown was the focal point of every opponent's defense when they were trying to stop the Boston Celtics offense. Jaylen Brown was 2nd in the NBA in terms of points off of drives last season. Jaylen Brown has been awesome for the Boston Celtics. He was a Finals MVP. He led you to a championship when a lot of people didn't think that the tandem of Jaylen Brown and Jason Tatum wouldn't work. The only reason that you're starting to hear all of this slander come out now is because the Boston Celtics had no choice but to change Jaylen Brown after they swung and missed on what was trying to trade for Giannis Antetokounmpo. The Celtics messed this up, and now they are slandering Jaylen Brown's reputation, both professionally and personally, in attempt to save face. And I ain't going for it. The Boston Celtics messed this up. This is a masterclass in star player mismanagement as far as the NBA goes. And they are getting pennies on the dollar for this trade.
2: Well, we want to hear from you. 888-SAY-ESPN. That's 888-729-3776. If you're a Sixers fan, if you're a Celtics fan, weigh in on this one. First, we have Richie P, who's tuned in on ESPNU in Ohio. He's a Celtics fan. Richie, talk to us. It's a safe space. How you feeling?
6: Hey, y'all. I'm not just a Celtics fan. I'm born and raised in Boston. It says Laker hater on my birth certificate. That's how my blood runs green. This is the worst trade since Babe Ruth went to the Yankees. I cannot understand why they did this to this man. Like, I agree with CeCe. they can't disparage his name like that. He was a savant in school. He has a master class in how to act without getting in trouble. He's a good basketball player, but a better human being. I'm standing in my man cave looking at my 6 foot fat head of Paul Pierce on the wall. Mm-hmm. I am sick to my stomach.
2: Sick to his stomach, CeCe.
5: No, Richie's got it right. And here's the thing, Smalls, to echo his sentiments. Jaylen Brown, at the end of his career, he warrants putting his jersey in the rafters in Boston.
2: Mm-hmm.
5: That's the type of player that we're talking about. So when you have an all-timer in your franchise's history, especially a franchise that has the rich history that the Boston Celtics have, if you have a player who over the last decade produced enough, won enough, that warrants you putting his jersey in the rafters, how can you trade him when he's 30 years old and get that kind of return? That is completely unacceptable. Forget about what you think about the advanced metrics, mm-hmm. the analytics, and all that other stuff. If you just think about it in the context of Jaylen Brown, finals MVP, champion, produced at a high enough level that warrants us putting his jersey in the rafters in TD Garden, we traded him for a negative contract in Paul George and 2 first-round picks and 2 second-round picks. That's all we got. Yes, Miles, this is a miss. And think about it. The Boston Celtics, they were the ones that set the bar when the Giannis trade fell through and said, we want a minimum of 4 first-round picks for Jaylen Brown. This is not 4 first-round picks for Jaylen Brown. If you really want to boil it all down, it's really 1 first-round pick for Jaylen Brown, because you have to give somebody a first-round pick just to take the negative contract that is Paul George's deal.
2: Mm-hmm.
5: So, like, this is an embarrassment for the Boston Celtics. And new general manager Mike Gansey for the Philadelphia 76ers, he's already done a better job than his predecessor, Daryl Morey. And he ain't been on the job for a full season yet. He's already done a better job. He traded for Jaylen Brown, and he signed Dean Wade. When you look at the starting five for the Philadelphia 76ers, it's pretty damn good. So, I would just say that, if you're Boston, there's no world that exists where you can justify this trade. And now, not only are you trying to do spin and damage control when it comes to the PR of it, now you're also going to have to do damage control when it comes to matching up against the Philadelphia 76ers in years to come. Because when Jaylen Brown walks back into TD Garden, you best believe he's going to have steam coming out of his ears.
2: So I'm glad you brought that up, because remember when it first was revealed that his name was floated out there as part of the Giannis deal, there was a video that circulated where Jaylen Brown said, "You're turning me into a monster." Think about the chip that is going to be on his shoulder in Philly. Okay, you didn't want me. You shot me not once but twice, and you ultimately shipped me out of Boston for this. Okay, let me show you what's up. And I have one more thing to say on this, CeCe. Richie brought up an interesting point when he talked about Jaylen Brown, the person. Regardless of what the Celtics perhaps didn't like about him or some friction that exists, this is someone that not only brought you success at the highest level, but that was a good co-face of your franchise. This is a brilliant person who spoke with the media. This is someone that impacted your community in a positive way. I know that this is strictly basketball and some of that stuff doesn't get weighed, but this is someone that focused on underserved youth in the area, focused on financial literacy for communities that could have used the education. He was a very good Celtic. So to think that they would move with such desperation to get him out of there, I just can't make sense of this. I cannot make sense of the deal.
5: Can I ask you a question? Did Philadelphia and Boston trade Jaylen Brown for A.J. Brown? Just saying. Fire minds want to know.
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24: If you're going to trade a guy that's a top 10 player, you at least got to get back a guy that's a top 15, top 20 player, and Paul George is not dead. Paul George hasn't been consistently good since I was skinny.
2: 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Alongside Chris Canty, I'm Michelle Smallman. A more difficult riddle to solve is why the Boston Celtics made this deal. And again, if you're just tuning in, Jaylen Brown out in Boston. He heads to the Philadelphia 76ers. They get Paul George, 2 first-round picks and 2 second-round picks in return. Those picks for the future, 2028 and 2031, first-round picks. 2028 and 2030, second-round picks. And this is definitely a confusing deal. We've been analyzing it from every which way. The Boston Celtics were obviously moving with a sense of urgency here. Some may call it desperation. But, CeCe, let's drill in a little bit more on what this makes the Philadelphia 76ers. Adding a motivated Jaylen Brown to that squad elevates them to what?
1: I think it elevates them to a top four team in the Eastern Conference. And right now, assuming health, I've got them as the second best team in the East behind the New York Knicks. Mm. I think I'm that bullish on what the Sixers are putting together. You've got the backcourt of VJ Edgecombe and Tyrese Maxey. You got Jaylen Brown. He's probably going to slot in at small forward. They signed Dean Wade from the Cleveland Cavaliers, floor spacing big. And then you've got Joel Embiid. You feel pretty good about that starting five if everybody can stay on the court. If you can get them to the postseason, then all of a sudden you're talking about a team that can do some damage once we get to the playoffs. So, yeah, I like what the Sixers are putting together. And now what they've done is manage the downside of some of the bad contracts that they've had on their books, right? You got rid of Paul George, and now, yeah, you hold your nose with the Joel Embiid contract. Is he overpaid? Absolutely. But in terms of him being able to fit in as a tertiary option at best, then all of a sudden you feel good because you're

0: possibly higher on this deal. And it's crazy because I'm a Sixers fan, but I keep going back to the Celtics side of things and how little sense this makes. Whatever smear campaign they're going to put out about Jaylen Brown over the next couple weeks is whatever. All of it cannot be justified because of the return they got. And I know what Shams said. I can't possibly fathom that this was the best return they could get around the league for Jaylen Brown. And like you said, Canty, if it was at this moment, it wouldn't be, you know, a month from now if they continue to talk to teams. I just don't know why this was the quick trigger they had to have for this guy that didn't request a trade, clearly wasn't thrilled to be there at this current moment, and why this was the return. I don't know what's happening there, if it's new ownership, if it's Brad Stevens just like losing his finger on the pulse, or if there's a move coming down the pipe for them. So I'm thrilled for the Sixers. I think this is an excellent move. I think Jaylen Brown fits in there, even though he told Joel Embiid that he's a flopper. I think they'll work that out, and I think they'll be okay there. I think that he's a great fit in the city. I think he's going to be awesome there. He's going to be beloved there for however long he's there, hopefully 5-6 years. He's only 29 right now. Great move for the Sixers. I just cannot possibly come up with a reason why this makes sense in Boston.
1: Pat?
2: I've always said I believed in the Sixers. I've never doubted them once.
3: CC, now he's a Sixers fan.
4: Now he's back on board with the Sixers.
2: I've believed the whole time. All I said from the start is, I can't believe in a team that thinks that Paul George would ever be the answer. And they finally listened and shipped him up to Boston. We're back.
3: I just imagine the powers that be in Philly sitting around in a big conference room with plush leather chairs. Maybe there's some snacks and beverages there. They're contemplating what they're going to do for the future. And somebody's like, well, Pat Costello on Unsportsman like did say that we should move on from Paul George. Why don't we figure out how to make that work? Well, let's look at the lines in Vegas here, guys.
0: They must have popped champagne yesterday,
5: hold on,
0: right?
5: Real quick, because Small, it's great that you just mentioned this. I saw this tweet, and it's just about Paul George. It's like the all traded for Paul George team. So you want to hear the guys that have been traded?
3: Oh, yes. Let's get the names.
4: This is a long and distinguished list.
5: But like, here's your starting five. SGA.
3: Oh, man.
5: I know he dealt with injuries, but Victor Oladipo at a time was really good.
0: Yeah.
5: Jaylen Brown, Jalen Williams, and your center, you know, is Domantas Sabonis.
0: That's an unbelievable team.
4: Go through the names again.
5: SGA, this is just your starters. SGA, Victor Oladipo, Jaylen Brown, Jaylen Williams, and Domantas Sabonis as your starting five that have been traded for Paul George. So Paul George doesn't...
2: That's such a good team.
3: That's crazy.
5: It's like he doesn't help you win now. He helps you win in the future.
4: That's insane.
3: Wow.
4: That's insane.
3: Again, what that's is Boston crazy. Doing? Well, the 76ers...
4: So, I mean, I guess that's a good sign for the Sixers, right?
3: Yes, that is a good sign for
4: that's
3: the Sixers.
4: That's a great sign for the Sixers.
3: It is a good sign for the Sixers. And Vegas thinks so as well, CeCe, because they moved from 60 to 1 to 22 to 1 to win the NBA Finals. That's according to DraftKings. They also went from 20 to 1 to plus 900 to win the East. What does this trade make the Sixers? Are they firmly contenders for the NBA Finals? Here's our ESPN NBA analyst, Kendrick Perkins.
6: First of all, this is a sad day for the Boston Celtics. And as a former Celtic, I do not approve of this trade. If you're going to trade a guy that's a top 10 player, you at least got to get back a guy that's a top 15, top 20 player. And Paul George is not that. Paul George hasn't been consistently good since I was skinny. And that's been a long damn time. When you talk about Jaylen Brown, your former finals MVP, conference finals MVP, NBA champion, coming off his best season of his career, statistically, leading this team, past, you know, defeating all the odds. They were supposed to be in the tanking mode. This team finished second in the East, and I know things didn't work out like it was supposed to for us the way that the playoff run ended, but at the end of the day, if you're Brad Stevens, to me, he had already lost when he lost the Giannis sweepstakes to the Miami Heat. If you're going to jump off the porch and you're going to make Jaylen Brown available, you got to make sure you pencil in that deal. This is nothing but sloppy seconds, in my opinion, and the way I see it, he just basically handed the Philadelphia 76ers a trip to the NBA Finals next year.
3: Strong words there from Big Perk. Obviously a guy with the utmost history in Boston, an NBA champion there. You could hear the sadness in the beginning. You could almost hear how confused, frustrated, like sick he is over this deal, CeCe. I can't imagine.

0: Imagine how this is going over in Boston this morning. And Perk with an interesting commentary to stick the landing there that Brad Stevens is handing the Sixers a trip to the NBA Finals.
1: Yeah, I mean, listen, if Joel Embiid plays in 60 games, then yeah, I could absolutely see that. I mean, you've got guys that can drive and score in Tyrese Maxey, VJ Edgecombe, and Jaylen Brown. And you've got bigs that can space the floor offensively to give those guys room to get into the paint. And then defensively, you've got enough versatility with that group to be able to match up and not have anybody on the court be a liability. So, yeah, I think he's right. If everybody stays healthy, this is a team that can do some damage once we get into the postseason. Now, of course, I'm still going to defer to the reigning defending champs in the New York Knicks, and they're the champs until somebody beats them. But I promise you, if those two teams matched up again in the postseason, it won't be a sweep like it was last year, because this group is really formidable now. So, I like what the Sixers are doing, and I can't give enough credit to the general manager, Mike Gansey, and to ownership for the Sixers. I'm pretty sure when they got ready to execute this deal, they couldn't believe that the Boston Celtics were willing to do it.
0: Do you think they're like, was our connection clear? Is this what they offered? This is what we're going to have to give up in return? They're going to take the deal? It's interesting, but I don't want to gloss over one thing. You said if everyone can be healthy. That's a big if when it comes to Joel Embiid.
1: That if is doing God's work, no doubt.
0: It's a big if. We're excited about the deal for the 76ers. This certainly makes them better. I'm with you. I think this firmly puts them as the direct competitors for the New York Knicks in the East, but we cannot assume health when it comes to Joel Embiid.
1: But here's the thing. We used to say that all the time about the Sixers, and we were talking about Joel Embiid and Paul George, two players going into last year that we thought were top three guys on the Sixers squad. Now, we're just talking about the health of Joel Embiid. We're not worried about the health of anybody else in the projected Sixers starting lineup. That's got to be a win if you're a Sixers fan. You're not worried about health. Jaylen Brown is always going to play. Yeah. Tyrese Maxey is always going to play. VJ Edgecombe's always going to play. So now all of a sudden you feel a lot better about where your team is, because the best players on the team, Embiid aside, are going to be on the court on a night-to-night basis.
0: Right.
1: That's a win.
0: That's a big win. Let's hear from Hakeem, who is joining us on ESPNU. He's in Philly, EC. Hakeem, what's your reaction to this deal for your 76ers?
2: Huge. Huge deal. It was good to see them get out that Paul George deal. That was disgusting. I got a question for my man, CC, man. He always good with the numbers and breaking all this down. So just real quick. We know that the West is the tougher road to get out of, to reach the finals. Is the East a better option for LeBron to slide to and come to a team in the East, you know, other than Golden State or Denver? And with the Brown trade happening, is that a spot he might look at coming?
0: Hakeem with an interesting question, CC. Now that LeBron James's future is still up in the air, and Rich Paul is serving the landscape of the NBA and is going to bring every option to LeBron before he makes his decision to where he'll play next season, could the Sixers all of a sudden be on that list?
1: Listen, a few years ago, the Sixers were involved in that flirtation with LeBron James. Now, it ultimately didn't go through, but I would say this. The organization has done enough to make themselves attractive for LeBron James if he wants to go somewhere and contend for a title. And that's the reporting that we're getting from Shams and everybody else in NBA circles, everybody else that covers the sport. LeBron does want an opportunity to compete for a title. I will say this, the East is by far the easier pathway when you're doing a compare and contrast to the Western Conference. And the Sixers have now put themselves in that mix for teams that LeBron James should consider if you're just looking at roster composition and the guys that can get you to the championship rounds. Now, I don't think it's going to happen, but I would say this. If you're just talking about the rosters that will allow a player like LeBron to compete, the Philadelphia Sixers should be at the top of the list if you're looking at teams in the East.
0: He's Chris Canty. I'm Michelle Smallman. Coming up next, we're going to continue with your calls. CC, as you can imagine, the phone lines are lighting up on this one. Plus, we didn't even get to this. Your Lakers went shopping. But did Rob Pelinka spent that yesterday. He absolutely did. But did he go shopping at Rodeo Drive or on Canal Street? We're going to break that down next, but I want to let you know that you have the opportunity to help people affected by the Venezuela earthquakes. Your donation through redcross.org/ESPN enables the Red Cross to prepare for, respond to, and help people recover from this disaster. We're on Sportsmanlike.
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1: 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We've been talking a lot this morning about the major deal that went down yesterday with the Boston Celtics and the Philadelphia 76ers. Jaylen Brown on his way to Philly. Boston getting Paul George, 2 first-round picks and 2 second-round picks in return. But Cece, your squad getting a little overshadowed based on what happened in Boston and Philly, because your boy Rob Pelinka went shopping after it was announced that LeBron James informed the Lakers that he was going to play elsewhere next season. Here's what the Lakers added. Here's what Rob Pelinka put in that bag. He's adding Walker Kessler via trade. Mm. Sandro, let's see if I can do it. Mamu Kalishvili.
2: There you go.
1: Look at me, Cece. I was inspired by you. Mamu Kalishvili, also known as Mamu. Quentin Grimes and Colin Sexton. The Kessler trade, they're sending an unprotected first round pick in 2031 and 2033 and a first round swap in 2028 and 2030. Mamu Kalishvili, 4 years, $52 million deal. And Quentin Grimes will receive a 4-year, $60 million deal. And finally, Colin Sexton, 2 years, $19 million. Cece, this is your squad. What does this make your team in the West now?
2: We back up, Smalls.
1: Oh, we're
2: up. That's what it is. We back up. I will say this. Over the last week, Rob Pelinka has handed out about a half a billy in contracts.
1: He's spending it.
2: He is spending that money. But listen, when LeBron James came out and said the Lakers can move on with their offseason plans, you knew this was going to be a response, because the Lakers were just trying to figure out a way to add all of these pieces that they felt that they needed to complement Luka Doncic, while also being able to show the requisite level of respect to a legend in LeBron James and offer him that stage in Hollywood if he wanted to close his career and have a storybook ending. LeBron opted for door number 2, which means that Rob Pelinka was free to move about the cabin, and that's what he did. He went out and got Walker Kessler from the Utah Jazz. He was a restricted free agent. They got him on a sign-and-trade on a $130 million deal. So there's your quote-unquote A-list center, Walker Kessler. Even though he's not an all-star, he was on the all-rookie team once upon a time, will probably be an all-star into the future. And now you're talking about adding another 4 spacing big in Mamu, and then Colin Sexton and Quentin Grimes in your backcourt. So I feel good about what the Lakers were able to get done. I think it's the right direction for the team. And this was the summer that they absolutely had to make moves to make sure that Luka Doncic would stay on board with the overall direction of the team and make sure that L.A. felt like it was a viable place for Luka to contend for championships into the future.
1: I'm a bit surprised that you're so high on this shopping when Nuno poses the question, did Rob Pelinka shop at Rodeo Drive or on Canal Street? Because Rob Pelinka certainly spent that money, but do you think that these moves really make a material difference with how you view the Lakers in the West?
2: I think the Lakers are the best offensive team in the West.
1: The best offensive team in the West.
2: Best offensive team in the West. Now, defense is going to be what it's going to be. There's areas there that they've got to get worked out. But the Lakers are the best offensive team in the Western Conference.
1: Wow.
2: I'm saying that with my whole chest. Yeah, we going to score some points. Yeah, that's going to happen.
1: Okay, the best offensive team in the West, then. How much pressure does this put on Luka? Now, if this is firmly your team for a while, we've been talking about this dual timeline that the Lakers had been working against with LeBron James and Luka Doncic. Now with LeBron out of the picture, the Lakers are free to make Luka the centerpiece. They've put these pieces around him. You think that they're going to be the best offense in the West. That's putting a lot of pressure on Luka Doncic to deliver.
2: It is, but that's the whole point when you make the Luka trade, right? That's why you moved off of Anthony Davis and you basically cut the window that LeBron James had to contend for a championship down, or in effect closed it, because you realized the opportunity that was in front of you. You had a guy that was, what, 6-time first-team All-NBA and Luka fall into your lap? You have to take advantage of that, and that's exactly what Rob Pelinka did. But when you do that, you're signing up for a very specific team in order to accentuate what Luka Doncic does best. And to me, that's exactly what they did with the moves that they went out and they made. Now, we'll see what ends up happening. Defensively, the Lakers got a lot better in the second half. If J.J. Redick can find a way with this group of guys to build on some of those systems on that end of the court, then I feel really good about my Lakers being able to contend in the Western Conference. Yeah, we might not be one of the top two teams in terms of front runners to get to the NBA Finals, but I feel like if everything falls into place, if everything comes together, then the sum of what we have on this team can be greater than the individual parts. And I think that Luka Doncic is going to take it to another level, is going to hit another gear that we have yet to see while he was donning a Lakers uniform.
1: Well, he needs to. Now's the time to do it. You were very upset, if you're Luka, that the Dallas Mavericks and the Cloak of Darkness on a weekend decided to move on from you as a 25-year-old superstar who just brought them to the NBA Finals. You felt the type of way about that. Now, the Los Angeles Lakers, not any franchise, the Los Angeles Lakers has you as the centerpiece and they've built around you. You want to prove the Mavs wrong? This is your opportunity. However, CeCe, even though I like some of the moves, as you said, I still have the Thunder and the Spurs, obviously, as the top two teams in the West. I don't know if this team will be better than Denver. And with Minnesota adding Ball with Anthony Edwards, I'll be interested to see where they slot in too. So, interesting moves. They have to gel together, but I still have them kind of right there as the third or fourth team in the West.
2: Yeah, but I mean, if you're a top four team in the West, you take that. And here's the thing. We won a playoff series last year without our, you know, two of our top three players being healthy. So a big assumption is health, but I would bank on guys in their 20s being able to stay healthy. I would bet on last year being an aberration just because youth is on our side. So I feel good about this group of guys. And here's the thing, Smalls, they are going to continue to grow and develop together. And again, I have confidence in J.J. Redick with this team. These are his guys now. This is his team. And this is Luka's team. I feel good about the overall direction of the team.
1: Well, coming up next here on Unsportsmanlike, we've talked so much NBA this morning. The U.S. men's national team with a huge win last night over Bosnia in the World Cup. They are on to the round of 16. They're going to do so without Balogun. Can we dream a little bit bigger, CeCe? Can we start thinking about maybe winning it all here on our home turf? We'll talk about that next on Unsportsmanlike.
0: 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Heated rivals face off in Los Angeles. The MLB leading Dodgers face Manny Machado and the San Diego Padres.
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1: Fouling against the red, he's gone for this one and the next match.
2: Looks a little bit unfortunate, but if you're Messi, you don't get it called. But if you're Balogun, you get it called.
3: Just a very harsh call. Maybe a yellow there, but that straight red seems like a bad call. I would say worse than a bad call. I would say probably egregious.
4: I mean, the call was diabolical. There was no intention. It's just a poor decision by the referee. I think he had a nightmare of a game.
5: I agree with that. Terrible call. Terrible call, CC, by VAR on Balogun yesterday. But the U.S. men's national team gets it done without him. They had to survive the last 36 minutes of the game, playing with 10 men after Balogun was sent off with a red card. The U.S. men defeating Bosnia 2-0 in the victory. They are on to the round of 16 where they face Belgium. We are saying no waffles from coast to coast until the match is over. And let's talk.
6: Boycott Belgian waffles.
5: That's right. I don't want to see anyone in America ordering waffles over the next few days. But let's bring in our next guest, CeCe, to talk about the victory for the United States yesterday. Tommy Smith, Grumpy Pundit's podcast on SiriusXM FC, joins us now. Tommy, thank you so much for the time. First and foremost, the United States advancing to the round of 16. What impressed you the most by what you saw out of the U.S. men's national team yesterday in their victory?
7: Well, just the fact that they were fit to fight back and that they had enough courage to go for it, and the free kick was so well executed. I mean, I would put a lot of blame on the goalkeeper because the ball was just, you know, everybody thought he was going to hit it as hard as he could possibly hit it, and instead he just floated it in, and the goalkeeper was way too far off from the side that he couldn't get to it. So it was a brilliant victory in the end. I mean, you hold on for as long as you did with 10 men, that's a great victory.
6: Tommy, why did Flo Balogun get the red card?
7: Well, it's a harsh call. It's a harsh call. But if we had been talking this morning that the guy from Bosnia had a broken ankle, would we be saying it should be a red card? And that's why, because it was, I mean, I didn't agree with it, but when you looked at the video of it showed him standing down on the guy's ankle. And I don't think he had any intent to do that. I say it was harsh. A yellow card would have been enough. I mean, we saw Messi do the same thing in a game, the second game, I think, that Argentina played, and he didn't get a red card, but everybody was complaining that he should have gotten a red card. So it's one of those things that happens in the game, and harsh call. Unfortunately, you got to live with them. There's nothing you can do about it. I mean, you can't appeal it. There's no appeal system, so they're going to have to play without him in the round of 16.
5: Well, Tommy, how is that going to impact the Americans moving forward as they go up against Belgium in their next round? How is Balogun's absence going to impact them?
7: Well, it's going to impact them in the sense that you're taking away their goal scorer. I mean, he has scored 3 goals in 3 games, and he's a big man in there. I mean, I thought earlier, you know, he was looking for a penalty kick, and for lack of a better word, I think he took a dive to get the penalty kick. It didn't happen. He is always going to be a nuisance if you're a full-back or you're a centre-back that has to mark him, because he's big, he's strong, he's technically good, and he can score goals, which, you know, in this game, it means everything. If you can score goals, you saw Harry Kane yesterday for England. Once you can score goals, only for that England, we're out of the World Cup. And Balogun will be a huge loss. You know, it'll be up to Pochettino now to decide who he's going to take in. You know, it's a big decision for Pochettino to make. But he's made a lot of big decisions, and he's gotten them all right so far.
6: Tommy, spinning this thing forward, Team USA, we're taking on Belgium on Monday. How much better is Belgium than Bosnia?
7: They're an awful lot better. But having said that, they were very lucky. Yesterday in their game, 86 minutes into the game, they were 2-0 down. But in the last 4 minutes, they scored 2 goals. And then the game went extra time and they got a penalty kick. And they survived and they moved on. I mean, they were a golden generation going back 2-3 World Cups. They've aged quite a bit. There's quite a few good players on it. They have young players coming on, and it'll be interesting to see how the Belgium coach goes about playing in the US. Will he put on some of the younger players, or will he say, okay, I'll leave it with my own guys? I mean, he took on Lukaku yesterday, who, you know, he was a failure in several places, but he's a good goal scorer, and he was the man to change things. I mean, he flicked the ball into the back of the net just before the full-time whistle came, and Belgium survived. This, to me, would be a very, very evenly matched game. It'll be a case of, you know, who gets the breaks, who doesn't get the breaks. And as we've seen in this World Cup, you know, Germany's gone, the Netherlands are gone. Who knows? Some of the big dogs are out. There's still a lot of big dogs for the U.S. to face. But this is a game that I think is winnable for the U.S.
5: Winnable for the U.S. That's great news. Tommy Smith, host of Grumpy Pundits on SiriusXM FC, joining us here on Unsportsmanlike. You talk about those big dogs, Tommy. Tell us about the gap between the United States and some of those big dogs like France and Argentina. Do we have a shot to win this all? Be honest with us.
7: I don't think anybody has a shot to win it except France. France is just that good. There's a tremendous gap between the whole lot. And like, you know, I say that with all due reverence to, like, teams like Spain. Spain are growing into the competition. Watch for the young player, Lamine Yamal. That name just rolls off your tongue, doesn't it? Lamine Yamal.
5: Yes.
7: He's the man that could propel Spain to win a World Cup on his own. He's that good. And when you look at the, you know, you look at the caliber of players, the players they have, you know, I mean, Olise is probably going to be, he'd be my player of the tournament so far. He's a young player that plays with France. And he had a tricycle kick the other day. It wasn't a bicycle kick because he didn't get all the way around on it and he hit the post with it. You know, but, you know, they have players who can score goals, which is the important thing when you get to this junction of the World Cup.
6: Tommy, you've mentioned some of the upsets that we've seen earlier, the Netherlands going home, Germany going home. I'm curious to know, with the matchups that we have on the board today, are any of the soccer powers in danger of being sent home early in this in these matches today?
7: Yeah, I have a feeling that maybe Portugal might be in a spot of bother. I mean, they've played Ronaldo, and he's been basically a passenger. I mean, he stands in around an 18-yard box, and he waits for something to happen, and it's not happening. Okay, it did happen one game. He scored two goals, and fair dues to him. He has scored in 6 World Cups, and people say, so what? Big deal. But when you realize that the World Cup is only played every 4 years, then it is a very big deal. Because imagine some guy in the playoffs scoring a touchdown, and then 4 years later he scores another touchdown in the playoffs, and he does that 2 more 4 years. So when you put the 4 years together, Ronaldo, but I think the legs are gone. I mean, they're looking at him, and who am I to judge from far away? But he doesn't look like he's moving well. So Portugal might be in danger of going home today. You know, I don't think that Spain will be. So, as I said, I think, you know, it's shaping up. I think Spain and France will meet in a semi-final, which I thought maybe at the beginning it might be a Spain-France final. But Argentina has to be in there. I mean, they're playing Cape Verde, who are the story of the tournament. I mean, such a small little country, and they've gotten this far. It's incredible that they're still here. And I'm very happy for there's an Irishman on the team, a fellow from Dublin, who plays with Shamrock Rovers in Dublin, Pico Lopez. And, you know, he's my representative now in the World Cup because Ireland didn't make it. But I think Princess, she loses her slipper tonight and she doesn't be able to find it, because I think Argentina will be capable of doing the business. Messi will continue on in this World Cup.
5: Tommy Smith, the host of Grumpy Pundits on SiriusXM FC, joining us here on Unsportsmanlike. And Tommy, I'm going to introduce a third voice here. Our producer Nuno is Portuguese. So you're saying that Ronaldo's legs are gone and that, you know, you don't know what's going to happen with Portugal. I'm going to bring him in to give his response here. Nuno, what are your thoughts on Portugal and what Tommy's saying?
8: It's why I listen to Tommy a lot, and that's why he's a grumpy pundit. It's because he tells you what you don't want to hear. And I think even if they beat Croatia, they're probably done and dusted against Spain in the next round. So, and then once that's over, they can move on from Roberto Martinez, hopefully move on from Cristiano and go from there.
7: Thank you, Nuno. I mean, Belgium have moved on from that man you just mentioned, and he was the manager of Belgium when they had that golden era, when they had all those great players, and everybody said, oh, they're a cert to win the World Cup. They never did win it, and I always say some of the blame had to be on him. I mean, if you give the credit to managers when they make a good, get a good job, you have to say something about them when they don't do a good job, and that's the way I approach life, Nuno. You're right. Tell the truth.
6: Tommy, we have seen the game of soccer, the game of football be democratized in a way like never before in terms of teams that are not traditional powers being able to go on deep runs throughout the World Cup. What has this World Cup taught you about the state of football globally?
7: Well, I mean, there was never any question about what the state of football was globally. I mean, what it has taught me is that the state of football in the United States has really come a long way. I mean, I've seen this country now go and put its arm around soccer and welcome it to so many different cities and welcome so many fans. I mean, the Norwegians are rowing boats and there's not a sign of a boat in the place. I mean, the Scots, they drank Boston dry and then they went down and they had to sweat it out in Miami. And there's so many great stories in this World Cup. But the soccer in the world, I mean, the only problem that I see with it now is that there's so much money involved in it that could be somewhere along the way might be its undoing. And I'll give you an example. You know, there was a Welsh player, Gareth Bale, who was playing with Real Madrid. He wasn't getting his place on the team, but he was being paid £680,000 a week, and he had Saturdays and Sundays off when the team were playing because he wasn't playing. So that kind of money, you know, is it sustainable? That's always the big question, but there seems to be an appetite the world over. I mean, the Premier League is without a doubt the best league in the world. I mean, it's been proved over and over again, and, you know, people are going to shout, Tommy, but they didn't win the Champions League. That has nothing got to do with it. I mean, PSG won the Champions League coming out of a French league, which is, you know, at the best of times, is a very mediocre league. So these things happen in waves. But I would say the state of soccer in the world is just, it keeps growing and growing and growing. I mean, I don't know where the appetite has come from. I mean, the one big question we heard here before this World Cup was, oh, the price of tickets, the price of tickets, the price of transportation, the price of hotels. Look at the stadiums. There's over 5 million people have attended this World Cup, and we're only in the round of 32. Are you kidding me? This could, there'd be over 10 million. There'd be 15 million maybe watch this World Cup. It'd be an incredible number.
5: It's absolutely incredible, Tommy. We've really enjoyed this World Cup, and we've enjoyed our conversation with you. Tommy Smith, host of the Grumpy Pundits on Sirius XM FC. Thank you so much for the commentary and for the time.
7: No problem. Take care of yourselves, and happy 4th of July to everybody.
5: Thank you, Tommy. Well, coming up next here on Unsportsmanlike, Pat Costello with I'm Over It.
9: Hey, this is Rich Eisen. 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And the guest host in the chair is Seth Rollins. That's right. The Rich Eisen show turns into the Seth Rollins show Thursday on Disney Plus, the ESPN app, and ESPN Radio.
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19: I'm over it. Ugh. With Pat the producer.
20: There's an epidemic going on. People wearing jeans at the gym.
5: Oh, really?
20: Are you going to go about your day after? Corned beef and cabbage. Disgusting. I don't know why people eat this. Does anyone still go to tanning salons and use tanning beds? Like, Ev, I know you're a big spray tan guy.
5: I'm not afraid to admit that I've gotten spray tans in the past. I got one before the Super Bowl. You guys ripped me.
20: Yeah, you were orange.
5: How dare you? It was a beautiful golden brown.
20: Ugh.
21: Ugh. I'm over it. I'm sick and tired and over it.
20: Get a life.
5: I don't think there's any shame at all in getting a spray tan, unless you're Evan Cullen, who is not with us today. But Chris Canty, our resident Super Bowl champion, is. I'm Michelle Smallman. Vegas East also here, including Pat Costello, who has I'm over it. Pat, take it away.
20: I mean, you were orange, but that's the point.
5: It was orange. A gorgeous golden brown.
20: Gorgeous.
4: Didn't look that way on TV.
20: Of orange. Would have been a great drink in the morning. Doesn't matter. I demand an apology from Cam and Nuno. Okay. We've argued on this show many times, saying that hot is way worse than cold in terms of temperature outside. I've argued that I'd rather it be zero than 100 degrees. Well, lucky for us, we get to test that, because yesterday, today, and tomorrow, it's all going to feel over 100 degrees up here in the Northeast. And it's just miserable. I decided to play golf yesterday. It was like playing in an oven. It was absolutely awful. I don't understand how anyone can prefer the hot over the cold. I think these guys are crazy.
6: Yeah, I'm with you on that one 1,000%, Pat. But what I didn't realize it was such a hot take, first of all. But secondly, why did you play golf in 100-degree heat?
5: Why would you do that?
4: Good question.
20: Well, because I just wanted to go out and get a couple holes in, you know?
5: No, I don't know. I walked home yesterday and was drenched in sweat. I couldn't wait to get inside the air conditioning. Why would you voluntarily be outside for a longer amount of time?
20: Let's not make this about me. Let's make this about the fact that Cam and Nuno are defending it being 100 degrees.
22: And I still stand by it.
4: I stand by it as well, because you can go inside to get relief from 100 degrees or 0 degrees. But in 100 degrees, there's no risk of ice on the road or snow or things like that impacting your ability to get around or your safety in any way. You can just go inside in the AC, if you have AC, and you can get away from it.
6: Yeah, but nobody is talking about precipitation or anything. We're just talking about hot versus cold.
4: No, right. I'm talking about the seasons. I'm talking about what the...
6: No.
4: Why not? That's what comes with weather.
20: That's fine.
6: Okay, what comes with weather? Or what about a hurricane? What about a tornado? Those things are summer phenomena.
0: If a hurricane happens, maybe I'll walk it back. I have not experienced a hurricane in my life.
8: What about nor'easters?
0: I experience snow all the time.
6: Oh, my God.
0: Yeah.
5: What about a bomb cyclone?
6: So impossible.
20: I'll take snow.
6: You guys are impossible.
0: Impossible? I'm just arguing that impossible. I think the cold is worse because of what comes with it. That's part of the temperature.
20: Walking outside.
6: I thought we were talking about the sensations of being hot versus being cold.
20: Walking outside and it being 110 degrees is, like, absolutely insufferable. You're just sweating immediately. It's awful.
6: Yes.
5: You're sweating immediately, but when you walk outside in the cold, not only are you freezing, but it's like it hits your insides. It's like you're... intestines get cold and you can never fully warm up. It's awful.
20: No, it's much easier to warm up.
6: Well, you're just not dressed appropriately. Yeah, I mean, if you layer up, you're fine.
5: I have many layers.
8: Yeah, that's part of that, right? Like, you have to have, like, 85 layers on. And then
5: that's
8: you
5: right.
8: Okay,
5: you
8: look like
6: that's
8: the kid
6: fine. I'd rather do that than to go outside and instantly need a wardrobe change because I'm sweating profusely.
8: No offense, Canty. Your commute is probably the shortest one I've ever met. But, like, so as someone who has to, like, drive 30 minutes, you know, all that other stuff, I'd rather deal with this than the winter.
20: No, you turn your car on an app on your phone and then complain about the 8-second walk from the door to your car. What are you talking about?
8: Yeah, and you know what I can do during the summer? I'm going to turn my car on today. The AC will be nice and blasting.
20: Yeah, and you do that during the winter.
8: But
0: he's not driving on roads that are unsafe.
20: The roads are fine.
5: Also, you guys are thinking...
0: Just explaining that away. That's a big part of this.
5: You winter supporters are thinking about this all wrong. I like to work smarter, not harder. A lot of people pay a lot of money for gym memberships, for memberships to wellness clubs, to have access to a sauna. In the summertime, you walk outside, you're sweating. That's a sweat for free.
20: People also do those cold plunges, and they do those cold, those cryo chambers and stuff like that.
6: Exactly.
20: They do the same thing.
6: Yeah,
5: but those are awful.
20: Okay. I do owe Cam and Nuno an apology, though.
5: Okay, next one, go ahead.
20: They told me not to play golf yesterday. They were like, are you insane?
6: That was a bad decision.
20: They were like, are you crazy? I was like, no, it'll be fine. I'll go out and play golf. And I tried to be a hero and walk. I don't know why.
5: But a hero to whom?
20: To myself.
5: To yourself?
20: I was like, I'll get out there.
0: You're a caddy now.
20: I'm a caddy now.
6: Is this more Patty the Caddy preparation?
20: Is
6: this conditioning of some sort?
20: I walked off after 9 holes. I was like, this is insufferable. I didn't even finish the round. I paid for all 18.
6: What time did you tee off?
20: 1:30.
0: Oh, my gosh.
6: So in the heat of the day? Like, you didn't even wait until, like, maybe 4:30, 5 o'clock?
5: This was a terrible choice.
20: No, I just went for it. I was like, it's fine. God. I'll be fine. And you know what? It looked like I had been caught in a rainstorm. That's how sweaty I was.
6: You're lucky you didn't stroke out with as hot as it was out there.
20: I had water.
5: Stroke out?
6: That's insane.
20: I could not physically hold the golf club. It was so humid that, like, the club was slipping out of my hands. I used the same club for almost every shot.
5: Yuck. Yeah. That was a very bad decision on your part.
20: Yuck.
6: Yeah, I don't,
20: it's terrible weather.
6: Smalls, don't do that. Like, you're piling on Patty the Caddy. Hmm. I still don't agree with you, Nuno, and Cam. I'd rather be cold than hot any day because I could always find a way to warm up.
5: You know what's not going to happen in the summertime, CeCe, in the heat? There's not a risk of me losing a finger or a toe because of the temperature.
6: If you have gloves on, you're not going to lose a finger. If you have shoes on, you're not going to lose a toe. Yeah,
20: Michelle, what are you possibly doing that you're going to get
5: frostbite? Or hypothermia.
0: Michelle is very brittle. She could fall apart.
8: No, but Smalls, let me ask you this question.
6: What's up?
8: During the winter, what do people who like to go on vacation do most of the time? They head down south or they head to a warmer climate to get out of the cold.
6: Okay,
20: that's
6: people
20: go
6: skiing. That's like people going skiing. What are you talking about?
20: He didn't ever rebuttal for skiing.
5: I'm not saying a word because I do go skiing.
6: Exactly.
8: But that's different. Like, because you're hanging
6: out. You're choosing to go to the cold.
8: You're having a lot of brandy, some whiskey, whatever. You're
5: that's
8: keeping
5: right.
8: yourself warm.
5: You're exercising. You're drinking.
0: You're
5: getting warm.
0: In the warm weather, too.
8: Yeah, but you have to have cold drinks.
20: All of your arguments don't make sense.
8: Well, go back to where you said you were wrong.
5: Yeah, Pat, I love how you went from demanding an apology from Nuno and Cam to owing an apology to Nuno and Cam.
20: You know, I'm fair and balanced.
5: Life comes at you fast. Next one.
20: We're back. We did it, and I've never doubted. I didn't doubt them for a second.
5: All of a sudden, it's a we?
20: The whole time, I've said, we can figure this out together, Sixers. I knew it. Once we got rid of Daryl Morey and Paul George, we were going to be back the whole time. And all I can say is this. LeBron James. If you're listening and watching, I know you are. the Sixers is the spot for your final season.
5: Why is that? Make your case. Why should LeBron want to go to Philly?
0: Because we need a power forward.
20: Well, that, yes.
5: I love how it's we from you two all of a sudden.
6: Right, we.
20: Obviously.
0: Listen, us.
6: All of a sudden speak French.
0: Yep. We and Mike Gansey are very close. We worked in tandem on this trade.
20: If LeBron actually went 30 seconds, by the way, I forgot to count. I got distracted by LeBron. If LeBron actually wants a chance to win the title, don't go to Golden State. You're not going to win a title there. The Sixers have all the pieces in place now. They're young. They got talent. LeBron, come to Philly.
5: East is an easier path too, LeBron. Or seemingly an easier path.
6: Man, could you imagine if LeBron went to the Sixers and won a ring?
5: That would be crazy.
6: Man, that counts like two. It's like that Cleveland championship.
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23: 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It's the Brown and Crouppen Morning After with Tim McKernan, Doug Vaughn, Martin Kilcoyne, and Jackson Burkett on 101 ESPN.
2: 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Tim McKernan, Doug Vaughn, Martin Kilcoyne with you here on the presentation. Jackson Bennett Burkett is on the ones and twos, and it's a program that welcomes your participation here in the healthcare evolution. 7 o'clock hour. 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And what a delight that is. And it's a shame because you're off next week, and I know you wanted to, Jackson calls it, patch in from what was going to be Lake Geneva until it was sneered upon as not being sophisticated enough, and now you're going to Southampton and patch in and do 5 hours. It'll be Eastern time, 8 to 1.
3: So even on vacation, I have to get up early and do this?
2: Look at your contract.
3: Do it for the company, Doug. Are you not a company? You're not a good company, man? Come on. Well, people are counting on you.
2: I guess I
3: could. All right. You want me on Zoom, that kind of deal?
2: I don't know. Jackson handled all that.
3: All right. Well, that's just disappointing is all it is.
7: You'd wear a little hat like the skipper in Gilligan's Island, just sit out on the dock?
3: Mm-hmm. Have you ever had to do that while
7: on
3: vacation?
7: Wear a skipper's hat?
3: No. While on vacation, have to do something for work?
2: Yes, I did this show every single day and balloon party from my family vacation. I believe it was 2 years ago.
3: On the compound?
2: In Hyannisport.
3: Yeah.
2: That's correct. Okay. So that's what you'll be doing. Hey, we're wearing matching shirts today. I didn't even know
3: that.
2: Oh,
3: is that right?
2: I just noticed it now.
3: Stiefel Charity Classic.
2: Yeah, look at us. Yeah.
7: Stiefel Lemmy.
2: Look at us. Let's see what paper's got this Missouri Tigers, Fight Tigers on. Martin, you got your Polos Plus.
7: Wearing TMA gear.
2: TMA gear on. Polos Plus is the sponsor of the dossier. Jackson, share with the people what is on the Polos Plus dossier.
20: We'll have Brad Thompson on the program, I believe 9:30. I'm going to confirm that with Brad. They will have the VIP auto accessories drops of the week as it is. We're off tomorrow, best of tomorrow.
2: Only show taken off tomorrow.
20: No, but I was trying to think of something there, but I couldn't, other than no. And then mixed in between, lot to discuss. Oh, is there a lot to discuss
3: really?
20: There, Dougie Vaughn? Yeah. Oh, yeah.
3: Okay.
20: Yeah. Listen, I don't want to be in your shoes with the task of choosing the Lifetime Roofing lead when you have the Paul George, Jaylen Brown contract swap up against the U.S. men's national team advancing to the round of 16. Mm-hmm.

0: Only.
1: Give me a name.
0: Yeah. Sam Borden, ESPN.
1: All right, Sam.
0: It wasn't artistic. It wasn't free-flowing or creative, and the kind of soccer that makes your eyes wide and your heart race. In truth, it was ugly.
2: All right, what? Now I'm going to tilt Jackson because I think somebody needs to text in as Sam Borden going forward, and it is the first week of the month, Martin, and that means Jackson is updating text inbox.
3: Oh, no.
2: Yep.
3: Taking into a holiday weekend.
2: That's what I had to do. I had to do it.
4: Damn it.
2: Yep. Had to do it.
4: I didn't think about that.
2: Yep.
4: Rats.
2: Yep. Just right. Before you're ready to, I mean, you're already basically on that cigarette boat for the weekend, and now.
4: Mentally.
2: Now. You will be updating text inbox names at 314-399-9646. There are no experts in the media. That's from Just Don't Press Bush.
4: That guy seems like he's one to be Sam Borden over there.
2: You're going to change Just Don't Press Push to Sam Borden.
4: He keeps it up with that kind of correspondence.
3: Sam Borden adjacent. It was fun. I was down at Ballpark Village. It's insane how many people were there.
2: I saw the video. You know what I was watching on the 2 Fox? That was a perfect lead-in. Can I ask a question? This probably should be tended to off-air because
3: care.
2: I do
3: it's
2: respect...
3: Fine.
2: Oh, you really don't? Okay, it's I don't fine. Know. I mean, for years on this show, we were subservient to the television jobs, including myself, and now I maybe... I don't know. I don't know where your situation is. But right. I thought that the 2 Fox... I wanted to watch. I was like, was the lead the soccer game?
3: Yes.
2: Okay, it was. I must have missed like the very...
3: I think the 9 o'clock news started at 9:45.
2: That's what it must have been.
3: And so the first thing, they went to me. We did some highlights in that clip. Brad Davis, who played for the U.S. men's national team, he was on the 2014 World Cup, Chaminade, SLU, MLS, high score, and great career. And he's been doing a lot. We've had him a few times. He's really good at breaking it down. And we did a clip with him to start the show. And then they had a watch party over at that Amsterdam with U.S. fans. And then Jeff Bernthal was with the Bosnian fans.
2: So that's what I was interested in seeing.
3: Yeah, I think the timing.
2: Okay. Because I tuned in at 10 o'clock and I'm like, what? Okay, I'm kind of surprised.
3: Oh, yeah, you're 15 minutes in.
2: Yeah.
3: And then we did our show, our sports final show, at about 10:45.
2: Yeah, the sleeping pills had already kicked in. Then.
3: Oh. But it was
2: but
3: great.
2: I wanted to stay up for the – I wanted to stay – I was legitimately wanting to stay up for sports final. So what did you do on sports final?
3: Well, the Brad Davis interview was about 7-8 minutes, breaking down, you know, the red card, the call – facing Belgium, Brad Davis was on the team in 2014 that lost to Belgium in the round of 16. Kind of ironic how it's all played out. Also talked to Corey Ray. He's the sporting director at City SC, but he's from Canada, and they've made a run there too. So a lot of soccer, and it was, you know, I chose to be down there because I just kind of wanted to see. A lot of times, you know, the reporters are in the field.
0: Yeah.
3: But I thought, well, this would be kind of fun to see what it's... I had no idea. And Jamie Rivers was there, the fast lane.
2: Yeah,
3: and I was
2: talking
3: to him right before 6 o'clock, and he said, I can't believe how many people are here already. And they were there from 2 to 6. And he said, it reminds me when the Blues had the Stanley Cup run. He said, we would do some parties down here. And that's the kind of vibe that it was. The night before, they had a party. Our guy Polo was the host as Mexico played in the World Cup.
0: Huh.
3: And they said every time Mexico would score, and what did they score? 2 or 3 papers? I forget. Quiñones scored, and maybe Jimenez.
2: 2-0 over Ecuador.
3: Yeah. Okay. When they scored a goal, it's their thing. Everyone in the bar throws their beer in the air. Huh. So I thought, horrible.
0: The whole glass or just the beer
3: whatever
0: proper?
3: They said, you know, Officer Aubuchon, Tim, who was always at Shannon.
2: Oh, sure,
3: Mike,
2: yeah.
3: I was talking to him. And he said, you look down, and he said, there was a small puddle everywhere.
0: Oh,
3: bad for cleanup, Doug. Good for business. You know what a beer costs?
0: Oh, yeah.
3: And they're just chucking them in the air.
2: Yeah, that is good for business. Good
3: model. So they said it was just insane, but hell of a lot of fun. I did not think it was an ugly win. I thought it was a lot of entertaining.
2: I'm really surprised to hear that.
0: Sam Borden.
2: Yeah.
3: I'm going to look this up.
2: Jackson, have you given a guy the name Sam Borden yet in the Air Comfort Service text inbox? Has anybody requested Sam Borden?
4: Doesn't seem like it.
0: Defender Chris Richards says it wasn't a perfect day by any means, but it was our day.
2: God,
0: I'm surprised
2: all the
0: so
2: coverage
0: critical.
2: I was watching were raving about it.
4: Yeah. I mean, it's always going to be a little bit gritty when you're playing with 10 men for 30 minutes, but...
0: I thought that kind of equaled it out because the U.S. is clearly the dominant team.
4: Right.
0: Most of the game.
4: Right. I thought the first half was absolutely beautiful. I thought they were, all the chances they had, I mean, they scored essentially 3 goals before they even
0: darn
4: got
0: darn offsides.
4: Yeah, right.
0: And the red card was crazy.
4: wild.
0: To ball again? I think they need something between the yellow card, which amounts to nothing, and the red card, which is terribly punitive. They need an orange card.
4: Okay.
0: Where you got a 10-minute penalty.

0: You're out for 10, then you can come back. The red card is too much to not just be thrown out of this game, but the next one also, because you accidentally stepped on somebody's foot. That's insane.
1: Yeah, that one, that the second part, being suspended for one match and possibly even more, is insane.
0: But it seems like that kind of play happens frequently. Two guys are going for the ball. One guy accidentally steps on another one's foot.
1: There was a messy play earlier that people are pointing to as similar.
2: Taylor Twellman. Wait till you hear Taylor Twellman. Take a listen to this. Friend of the program, Taylor Twellman.
0: Oh, boy, we're killing time.
1: Here you go.
3: How good was that? Absolutely perfect. Brilliant performance. As good as it gets. And I know stylistically and aesthetically, it wasn't as good as Paraguay. But you got to be kidding me. It was so good. Gritty. Full of fight. Mm-hmm. It was really good. I thought Balogun was brilliant. Take the goal away. He was very smart with his movement. He was running in behind, just getting into those spaces that really hurt the opposition. And again, I go back to the point, it wasn't the most eye-opening performance technically and free-flowing, but that's what Bosnia wanted. So how do you adapt? And you adapt in a great way. And then how do you adapt when you get one of the most ridiculous VAR decisions on a red card, and then for the referee to look at that video? The still photo, sure, looks awful. The 3 seconds of video, how you can determine that that's a red when Messi did the exact same thing in the opening game against Algeria, and he didn't even get a card. VAR didn't even intervene. That inconsistency of VAR, you will never convince me that that's a good thing for the game. They have to fix that. FIFA has to be better with the implementation of VAR, because that's inexcusable. Because now the United States has to go play in Seattle against Belgium without Balogun. Really? Really? But I don't want to take away from the performance tonight and the moment, because the country road is taking them home, and home is Seattle. Well done, boys.
0: Now, pretty dramatic.
2: What are you laughing at there?
0: Taking the country road.
4: That's what they teach down at Oakland Avenue, Doug. That country road is taking them home.
2: The University High School. The red card. Doug is proposing an orange card. See if that gets approved in time for the match with Belgium. There is talk of appealing it, but whether or not that actually has a chance to be overturned is considered highly unlikely. Jackson, if I could call you over to your computer with the audio. We have a couple sound bites with people talking about the possibility of appeal and whether or not that would be likely to get overturned.
1: Yeah, this is Mark Clattenburg, former FIFA ref.
4: And he's on the call on Fox.
1: Yeah.
5: Is there a way to appeal this? Is that a thing? Can they appeal this going into the next game?
6: Everything's for an appeal. However, it's up to US to make that appeal to FIFA Disciplinary Committee. And the problem with this is FIFA sets such a high bar, especially when it's a VAR intervention. This was a VAR intervention. Therefore, the bar's set so high, and it's not clearly wrong by the referee. So I doubt that they would win the appeal. And unfortunately, FIFA have a tariff of an automatic one-match suspension. And if they deem the challenge sufficient, they can upgrade this card from one match to anything that they face it. They decide that, for example, we saw in the Canada-Qatar match where a player broke his leg, he got a one match, and he got 5 further match suspension. So they can upgrade this red card from one match. I doubt it.
0: Okay.
4: You get upgraded.
2: Yeah, you get upgraded.
0: It was accidental. I could see throwing a guy out if you punch somebody or blindside somebody, headbutt, deliberately try to injure. It was none of that.
1: Or if the guy was even injured. He kept playing.
0: Well, injured, who knows, because they all lie down like they've been shot.
1: Right, but he made reference to a Canada-Qatar game. That guy really did break his ankle and was disgusting looking. Yeah. Brutal. But this guy continued to play.
2: I thought that was a pivotal moment in not only, of course, what we were seeing in that game, but the important part, and I don't know how many people in the audience are aware of the fact that he cannot play in the next game, operating on the premise that this does not get overturned. But just for the purpose of playing this out, and I realize it's purely hypothetical, and it did not happen, I feel like the red card is getting almost as much attention as the win. And so therefore, for the purpose of the conversation regarding the perception of soccer in the United States, which Alexi Lalas talked about on the postgame show, and the criticisms that Doug certainly represents many people who feel this way about the game, that if Bosnia would have scored and then won that game because of that card, the damage it would have done for soccer in the United States, considering the circumstances where the game was being played in the United States and how garbage the call was, especially when you compare it to the way that the tournament has been called so far, would have been so significant. So significant. So from a micro perspective, it is a big deal because you don't have him in the next game. And Zlatan was talking about that in his, he was pretty, he wasn't particularly complimentary. He's like, oh, I expected him to win. He goes, but now they've got a problem because their best player isn't going to be playing on Monday night. And they're already playing a good team that had to come back as Belgium did yesterday in that miraculous comeback. But had they lost the game because of that, it would have been something that would have been talked about forever anytime soccer gets brought up for those who would be around at this time and saying, okay, remember when the United States had the World Cup and you had a guy with zero intent on a VAR review get called for a red card and the United States was down a man for 30 plus minutes. It would have been huge for the game taking a step back. Instead, they win the game, many now on board with the fact that the team overcame what they did in order to do so. And if they can get past Belgium on Monday night in Seattle, it sets up either a match with Spain or potentially with Ronaldo in Portugal, albeit the older version of Ronaldo. Now, they still have to win their games, but Spain and Portugal could very well be playing, and if the United States gets past Belgium, that is who they would meet in the next round. And I will say this also, Seattle, you couldn't ask for a better spot as far as where that game's going to be played with regard to atmosphere.
1: Right. Pretty perfect.
0: And shouldn't be quite as hot as some of the other places.
1: Yeah, 73 degrees last night in Santa Clara, sweet.
4: But that would have been like a Dinkinger moment times 10 for the game of soccer for folks like in the U.S. You know, if you're a Mets fan, you go, oh, the Buckner game, and Red Sox fans, oh, the Buckner game. But this would have been everybody in the U.S., their team, instead of one city talking about Steve Bartman. Everybody like, oh, my God, the Belgian call. Remember that when we're in? It would have been horrific, but I think it still brings a lot of people who are not diehard soccer fans and just kind of roll their eyes and go, what was that? That's how the league, even the Senegal penalty call, the way they lost, was really subjective. Yeah. And who made the call? The ref on the field last night? No, he didn't even brought out a yellow card. You go to the man behind the curtain somewhere staring at video.
2: So I asked producer Joe if he could join us and ensure we would talk about easy passes. But he, Doug, as you know, the first Thursday of every month is always really busy for him.
0: Why would it be busy? Who's going downtown to park on Thursday or any time other than a car?
2: He has meetings all mornings. The first Thursday of the month is hard, but being off tomorrow and leaving town in a few hours has condensed my morning, so he's not available. But we were texting.
4: I have to say, this show's pretty lucky, pretty fortunate. You know, pro athletes. McGreevy might just call in today just to chop it up. You just never know. But Fra Joe, largely unavailable.
2: That's correct. So they said, because I wanted to get his perspective, and he said it was really, really harsh. This was while the game was going on, and the fact that it wasn't a yellow on the field, which you just said, Martin, makes it worse, and it's not how it's been replays been used throughout the tournament. How it happens matters as well. It was not intentional. And then I said, so he is out in the next game as well. And he said, yep, and the ref has had multiple chances to issue yellows during the game, and he has not. So that was another part of the conversation. It's just such a huge leap with how the game and the tournament's been officiated. You have to make changes here, but we aren't a team. This was during the game. We aren't a team that can sit back and just defend for the next 25 minutes. So he was talking about the way that the game had been called, and then now the way that the United States would have to operate. And that gets you to the free kick that sets up the goal that was just an absolute... I mean, you want to talk about, you have, I don't know, a two-foot window maybe for that goal to make it 2-0.
1: Unbelievable.
2: I mean, just...
1: Unbelievable.
0: He, like, threw a sinker ball. It went over the heads of the defenders.
1: Knuckleball right over. Yeah. And the guy's 6'7" on the field. Uh-huh. Gets it right over. You could see Tillman smirking as they're setting up. And all of his teammates are talking to him because he's like, you guys can say whatever you want. I'm throwing this bad boy in the back of the net.
2: How about that?
1: It was so awesome.
2: Let's take a listen to the call.
7: Tillman!
4: I think that announcer, John Strong, is really good.
1: He was great. Mm-hmm. He was great.
4: He's, I guess, the voice, the MLS. He's a guy from Oregon. His stock is shooting way up, I would say.
1: Yeah.
4: I mean, Ian Dark has a flair, and it's hard to beat that, but this guy is really solid.
2: Mm-hmm. What about the call on Telemundo, Martin? Maybe you didn't have that. Take a listen.
8: La carrera de Tillman. Ahí va

0: about
1: wow.
0: that.
1: Wow.
2: See, that's the kind of broadcasting wow. I enjoy.
3: You need me to hop in and translate, Doug?
2: Yeah.
1: Goal.
2: Yep. Okay.
1: Goal.
2: Goal two times.
1: How would you like to be the analyst who's just like, okay, I'll wait.
0: Yeah. Well, unfortunately, John Rice isn't happy. Doug, do you know John?
2: No, is he a friend of Sam Borden's?
1: I think that's the man I met at the Cardinal game.
0: I was looking at I couldn't tell if this was parody or not. He said, who cares about soccer? Talk about the Blues roster moves yesterday. So then I'm like, okay. I thought it might be like an old TMA listener doing parody work of an older 101 listener. But then, above it, this is John Rice representing the 573 in Cape Girardeau. This is John Rice. I met Martin at the Cards game last night. Really cool guy. This is your guy.
4: Huh. Oh, yeah.
2: You guys got it tight.
1: John was a delight. We met leaving the Cardinal game last Wednesday, and he said, I wanted a text inbox. I said, then you have to text in. Today is your day, John.
4: No, don't worry. He's been put in there.
1: And we're going to talk a lot of Blues, probably at around 10:40, but I think...
4: John Rice, parentheses, troublemaker.
1: Oh.
0: Troublemaker.
4: That's right.
1: I can't wait to see the ratings locally, but I'll just locally because of the Bosnian influence mm-hmm. as well. But nationally, it does seem that the whole country's into it. I mean, it's summertime. NBA playoffs are over. NHL playoffs are over. I mean, it's got everyone's attention. And they're talking about NBC wants to bid on the next World Cup. I'm like, you're not going to have anything that equates to this where it's in the U.S.
2: The game time, starting times are perfect.
1: It's been perfect. It's 7 o'clock Monday from Seattle.
0: Yeah,
1: it's Belgium.
0: Good morning. Drink bleach, John. That's from Jugs in D.C.
2: No,
0: Doug, he is in our nation's capital getting ready to celebrate 250 years. He also covers Atlantic 10 basketball gambling, and he is not a fan of John Rice's, but Martin.
2: Leave him alone.
0: Martin and John hung out at the Cardinal game.
1: Well, hung out is a loose form. We did take a picture. John, what I would like to say to you is, welcome to the text inbox.
2: Is he your tight partner now?
1: I'm sorry?
2: Your tight partner.
1: We were Cardinal adjacent.
2: Okay.
1: Carson was buying a blue Navy cap on the way
2: out
1: when I met John. I met
4: talking about Great American.
1: Last night I met Too Fat to Kayak. He came up and said hi.
4: And he's a good guy. I've met him before.
1: And I said, like, well, you're not too fat to kayak. And he goes, oh, thanks. I appreciate it.
2: I did get a kick out of the analyst for the game last night when Bolligan got his penalty. The analyst said, and now the U.S. must suffer.
4: Yeah, he kept saying suffer.
1: That's their line. Brad Davis said that to me later. He goes, there was a moment where they needed to suffer.
2: Yeah, why do they need to suffer?
0: Doug,
2: they
0: have their own. I love that, Doug.
1: They have their own. This show makes people suffer.
2: Yeah.
0: Yeah, it does.
1: They have their own lingo. When Malik Tillman scored the goal, the announcer, who I think is doing a great job, John Strong, they always give a little backstory. It might have been before he shot it. I forget. But he said, Malik Tillman, born in Germany or wherever he's overseas. He said, his father was. And then he said, although his father's not really in his life, it's just really personal.
4: Yeah.
1: Like, raised by his mother. Like, if the dad's watching, he's with all his buddies. Oh, well, I've been meaning to call. I mean, can you imagine if you were the dad and you're with, and they're like, oh, there's your son. That's Malik. Oh, yeah. And then the announcer to millions of people says, well, he's not really been much in his life.
2: It was time for Malik's father to suffer.
0: Wow. Starfish Street, not on board. Martin, you are incorrect that everyone is into it.
1: Okay.
0: This has to be the most overrated sport known to man. It's a complete waste of time, Doug. That's Starfish Street, who is not enjoying the United States in the round of 16.
2: The thing is, some people like things and some people don't like other things. No matter what the sport is, you're going to find people that don't like it.
1: Yeah. It's an event.
4: Pish-posh, I say.
1: Like, if you say, I hate soccer, I understand that. This is an event.
4: That's not even worth addressing. Such silliness.
1: Thank you, papers. My wise young friend.
2: Besides my plan for an orange card, might I suggest another officiating change?
4: You are the great tinker.
2: Now, in basketball, a much shorter playing surface, they have 3 officials. In football, they have, 8 to 10 officials out there? Soccer, you got one guy, almost twice as old as some of the players, trying to run up and down that field to see everything. With 22 people on the field, he can't be everywhere. He can't see everything. Why not have 3
4: officials?
2: Well,
4: they got the sideline judges.
1: There are a couple others.
2: But they're calling offsides.
4: Right.
2: Why not have three judges? And then if there's a big question, they huddle together and two out of three of them can decide which way to go.
4: Right. But ultimately, VAR is going to decide.
2: No sport, no other sport is so dependent on officials' calls that can change a game than soccer.
4: For sure.
0: Good morning. I barely get laid anymore. Sports is the only thing I have. And this is awesome.
2: Is this Sam Borden?
0: Nope. Chairman Stephen DeMunn, who is counseling professional athletes to set borders with their fiancés as they get married at Sasha's in DeMunn.
2: Okay.
0: It's cottage industry.
2: It's kind of a niche business, but he's got it cornered.
4: And he kind of has like
0: office. I think it's scalable, though.
4: I would agree. Well, there's two Sashas, so already, you know, we can grow 50%. I would say that he just does like office hours where he kind of just waits for the pro athlete to come to him. And if I were his counsel, I would say you might need to set up some appointments.
0: You feel like you might be wasting time on a night.
4: Yeah. This is like, it's like when you have a brick and mortar store. It's like, let's just convert to online. Take away some of that overhead.
0: I can take it or leave it. But I did go with Hubs and friends to watch last night at Lester's. Good times. But I do love my country. Doug, that's Sharon and Clayton.
4: Wow.
2: That's something else the announcer said after they won. He said, boy, I'm proud to be an American. This is what it took? Winning a soccer game?
4: I like the Reuben at Lester's.
1: As a quick aside.
2: Oh, yeah.
4: It's really good.
2: Almost everything there that I've had is good.
4: It's very solid. Yeah. They could work on their french fries. But
1: Oh wow. Now you're going to call them out.
0: They have the thin nicked. Fries, right?
4: Thin.
0: Thin and crispy, though. Do they remind you of Steak and Shake Boy?
4: Similar.
0: Mm.
4: It's just unfortunate when you have sportsmen on the other side who's got three fry options.
0: Doug, three different fries for you to choose from. Mm-hmm.
1: So there's Fry Wars in Ledoux?
4: Yeah, oh yeah.
1: Across the street?
4: These have been raging for years.
0: Fry Wars in Ledoux and Filler Wars in Frontenac.
4: Yep.
0: It is tense.
4: Yep.
0: It is tense at Clayton and Lindbergh.
4: Yeah.
2: Lester's is so much bigger than Sportsman's Park, though.
4: The restaurant itself is much bigger.
2: So maybe they can't afford to be quite so generous with the fries.
4: I don't know.
2: They got to go around.
4: They have an open kitchen concept.
2: Have they?
4: Yeah.
1: I had a little break in the action between 6 and 7 before the game was going to start, and the crowd inside ballpark was a little younger, and I didn't really think I would do a buzz ball before the broadcast, Doug.
4: Did you really?
1: No. Wow. I'm saying that was kind of what was taking a lot of young people,
4: sure,
1: maybe even younger than papers, a lot of consuming going on. So I said, I got to just get a bite to eat. So I went into that Cardinals Nation, walked in, I said, table for one. Just always... Like Steve Martin in the movie, the lonely guy, table for one. And in the movie, the spotlight follows him to his table. And the young lady said, where would you like to sit? I said, maybe in the corner over there. I have a little work I need to do. But I ordered some fries, and they were waffle fries.
4: Oh,
1: Cardinal
4: fantastic.
1: Nation serves waffle fries.
4: Fantastic.
2: It's pretty nice and cool that we have one spot like Ballpark Village where if there's a big game in almost any sport, you can go there and be a part of the crowd and feel the energy and the excitement. It's kind of neat that we've
1: got. And I love all the neighborhood bars. I'm partial to the Village Bar, but like last night, Amsterdam was packed as well. I love all these, you know, the smaller the niche, the better. Mm-hmm. But what I would say about Ballpark Village is they're good at putting on events.
4: Yeah.
1: Because Todd Thomas is down there. He's wearing the gear that looked like Apollo Creed and Rocky, like red, white, and blue tails.
4: Yeah.
1: They've got every song in the break.
4: And it was like good the Cardinals were out of town so that they could like.
1: And they were on a little corner of the screen.
4: Yeah.
1: So you could keep an eye on them not hitting. But it was great. And if people don't like it, that's fine.
2: Sure.
1: But largely the country is into it and the numbers back that up.
2: Oh, yeah. Interesting to see what the ratings are. I bet they're some of the highest ratings for a soccer game that we've ever had in this country.
1: Absolutely.
0: Well, I think Monday will surpass it.
4: Yeah.
1: And I like what they did on the, you know, they talk about Lawless and Zlatan fighting or whatever. Last night, Lawless was with all the Americans,
4: Clint Dempsey,
1: and then later they brought in Landon Donovan and Rob Stone. They were on site, but then they would kick it back to Rebecca Lowe, who Doug's sideways with because she's British, and they would do the studio stuff, then they'd kick it back on. I love that arrangement, mixing it up. And then there was Landon Donovan made a hair joke. Did you hear that?
4: Mm-mm.
1: And they made some joke. I don't know if we can find it. I was texting Chairman about it. But he made some joke about his botched hair replacement. And then Rob Stone goes, okay, we're going to need a minute. Like, at least he's owning it.
2: The crowd behind him on the postgame show was so loud, they could barely do their little show. Crowd chanting and cheering, not wanting to go home. Very cool. Now they have to repeat it on Monday.
1: Well, see, at this point, Doug, so if you lose in the group stage, it's a disaster, right? And if you lose in the round of 32, it's a disappointment. if they lose Monday, what is it? A mild disappointment? Mm. At this point, aren't you kind of... Yeah. Aren't you kind of almost expecting them to make a little run?
4: You know it's going to be a battle. Belgium's really good. And 2014 was the team that knocked them out of the knockout stages. But I would feel a touch disappointed if they were to,
1: for sure,
4: to lose on Monday.
1: They've captured your imagination at this point.
4: Yeah. More well, so than that.
2: Belgium was lucky to get this far. As far behind as they were late in the game.
4: Mm-hmm. Romelu Lukaku, Doug.
0: Doug, do you hear that?
2: Stepped in what?
4: Romelu Lukaku.
2: Okay.
4: Comes in the game late.
2: All right.
4: Boom. Tielemans, boom.
2: But can anybody beat France? I kind of doubt it.
4: They're dominant.
2: Yeah.
4: But if you can get to...
2: Just get there.
4: Yeah, yeah. If you can get to the quarters, man, that would be sick.
0: You're welcome to get involved. Text in, call in, and you can email in the morning after at InsideSTL.com for our design, air, heating, and cooling email today. 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
10: 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What if I stop? A British medical journal study says you'll gain the weight back 4 times faster. So what now? There is an answer. Alex Gowan patented hypnosis. In fact, a JAMA study says adding behavior therapy to GLP-1s produced 3 times the results. Hypnosis is behavior therapy concentrated. And Alex Gowan Hypnosis is the only U.S. patented hypnosis proven useful by the U.S. Patent Office. 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
1: Take me home. You like the Country Roads celebration?
2: Everybody loves to sing that. It's a can't miss. I would have thought maybe something more patriotic at that moment.
1: Freebird?
2: That played. I heard that about the third song. Like Elvis Presley singing. Did you hear the Elvis song right after that?
1: You like that?
2: No. What's that? They should have played I'm Proud to Be an American. Or
1: go to a Pac, hit him up.
2: Stars and Stripes Forever, something patriotic.
3: Boys, Doug was on the
2: Over Elvis Presley saying, I can't help falling in love with you. That's what you're going to play after a
3: that I don't
2: patriotic
3: get, but
2: soccer
3: I don't,
2: win?
3: I think there's somewhere in between Elvis and Sousa.
2: How about Proud to Be an American? Would that have worked?
3: Yeah, I don't think
1: Jackson didn't like it.
3: Well, I think you can.
1: I'm just
3: have,
1: telling you what your involuntary reaction was.
3: It should be more upbeat. It should be more. Let's go.
2: That's not upbeat. That's not a patriotic
1: song.
3: I'm not saying
1: this.
3: It's not patriotic.
1: So you don't like this?
3: I think there's better. I think.
1: So what would you go?
3: Freebird
1: with?
3: Is like the that Moonlight Freebird remix.
1: Does
3: is kind
1: Moonlight
3: of perfect.
1: Freebird remix okay. With the card. They're taking it from the Cardinals.
2: All right.
1: Who did not take it from the United States Gold Medal run.
2: As much as that's one of the greatest songs ever,
1: Freebird
2: Country Roads.
1: Freebird or Country Roads.
2: It's about one state. It's not about the whole country.
3: Right.
1: But it's our best and brightest.
2: It's a very sing-alongable song, I'll say that.
3: Right.
2: Everybody knows the words.
3: Which I think is why they go with it, usually.
4: I always wanted John Denver to just wear different glasses. I don't know. Those little glasses he wore. Did you ever watch Oh God, the movie?
3: Uh-uh.
4: Good or bad?
3: I've never seen it.
2: Oh, it's good.
3: All right. I'll check it out.
4: George Burns plays God.
3: Nice.
4: What's your role, God?
2: Oh, the crowd certainly got into it. They were singing.
4: I think a lot of those songs even can't help. They're sing-along. That's what people like.
1: Here comes store brand Brian Kilmeade with his patriotism recommendations. Knock it off, Vaughn! That's from Arbor Day.
2: Yeah, that's,
1: store brand Brian Kilmeade?
2: What a horrible thing to be patriotic as a 250th anniversary of the country's coming up and your country just wins a big game.
1: Arbor Day and Doug fit a go.
2: What a lousy
1: Arbor
2: thing.
1: Day and Doug fit a go.
4: Let's go. Yeah. So it's a holiday weekend.
2: You should be ripping the country at this point.
4: I would like
2: Jack
4: to see
2: wagon.
4: I'd like to see Doug on a committee. All right, we're thinking about Tupac, maybe even, I don't know, some Motley Crue. Doug, what about the Mills Brothers?
3: Not bad.
2: You don't think it would have been reasonable to play a patriotic type all-American song at that point?
3: Well, I think that's
2: really?
3: What they were I think that's what they were thinking with Country Roads. I don't think they were like, this is anti-patriotic. I think they're thinking the quite opposite.
2: No, it wasn't anti-patriotic at all. It's right. Just that's a song about one state.
3: Yeah.
2: Everybody loves the song, of course.
3: I'm with you. I think they can do better. I'm with you.
2: I'm proud to be an American. That was the song. It didn't bother me much, but if you asked me what song they should have played, that would have been it.
4: You're going on vacation, Vaughn. You need to calm down.
2: Yeah. I'm too patriotic.
1: Yes. What about Rick Derringer's Real American, Doug? That, of course, was Hulk Hogan's entry music.
2: That would have been good.
1: And
2: like that
1: is being suggested by many listeners in the Air Comfort Service
2: sure.
1: Text inbox at 314-399-9646.
2: I would have been on board with that. Absolutely.
1: Play Gloria! That's from the mayor of Burksville.
2: That would have been okay.
1: Dougie Downer strikes again. Also, that stupid Lee Greenwood song's about as anticlimactic as it comes. Awful. That's Sharon and Clayton.
2: Sharon, you just got yourself suspended.
1: She's gone!
2: Suspended.
1: She's gone!
2: Period of 2 days, and she's just received a red card. Sharon, you've suspended a period of 2 days' time and a red card, meaning you're out tomorrow also. Well, a red card means you'd be out all weekend.
4: We're going to have to take
2: sorry
4: her out Monday.
2: That.
4: Next show is Monday, Doug, so
2: right.
4: Therefore
2: out.
4: She and Baligan are out together.
2: That's right.
1: Well, the appliance discounter suspension law, Gule, has now the name Sharon and Clayton right on the front page. 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
4: Jim, there's an alternate lead suggestion. I know Doug has already made his choice, but Plowboy's Dwelling has said, enough soccer. Get to the real lead. Did Martin get that signed stick from Keith, Matthew, and Brody? This is a callback, Tim, from after the morning after.
1: That I have no idea what you're talking about.
4: Okay, Jackson.
1: Was this the thing yesterday?
4: Yes. Okay. So Jackson
1: hasn't podcast it yet.
2: It was the Strode situation.
4: So Chuck Marlin and his son are walking out. Delightful visit with Charlie, although he did activate the text line when he said he doesn't really watch Cardinal baseball anymore. Maybe some of the diehard 101 people didn't appreciate that comment that he wasn't into current baseball.
1: Well, it's not his job. Why would he?
4: Right. I asked him a baseball question. He goes, dude, I don't even watch. I'm like, okay, next
3: time. Nor is he from here.
4: Yeah. So we're walking out together with the delightful Chuck Marlin, and I see Ken in the studio getting ready for After the Morning After. And I said, Iggs, how we doing, buddy? First words. Hey, you do me a favor. First words. Do me a favor. And I said, sure, what's up? I tried to get a stick from Kachuk. I said, oh, okay. Hall of Famer now. That's kind of, that'd be kind of a nice little treat. A Hall of Famer signs a stick. Yeah, I'd like to have it signed by Keith and Matthew and Brody. And I said, okay, what about Brady? And he said, Brody, multiple times. And then papers are sitting as my witness. And then the show started, and he defended it, Tim. He said, geez, it's for charity.
5: He's hanging up.
4: I made a huge mistake in saying, hey, Ken, how are you?
1: That's all that it takes.
4: And then, you know, hey, buddy, can you do me a favor? And then he pointed out to Jackson, he's been texting Walt, but it keeps bouncing back.
6: Send me stuff.
4: Send me stuff. So to the question from Plowboy's Dwelling, I haven't had a moment yet to look into that.
3: And then Texter's obviously asked what I thought was the natural follow-up is, who's going to pay for the very expensive hockey stick that will then be signed?
1: I assume Martin.
4: And the answer was, well, it's for charity. Right. Which didn't clarify whose expense it is.
3: I think he said that Matthew probably has plenty lying around.
4: Yes, but he did refer to Brady as Brody several times. Yeah, yeah. I said, if you make the request, do make sure you get the kid's name right.
2: I see good sticks in hockey stores for like $350 or so. I wonder how much the sticks cost that the NHL players use.
4: Well, you walk into the store, Doug, and you grab it, and you say, yeah, it's for charity. Yeah. And you just walk right out. Right.
3: And they know. They know.
4: So I'm going to, on my list, I got Sam Borden. We're trying to get him on the show. And Martin needs hockey stick for Iggs. It's on my list here.
2: Okay.
4: So, Tim, that's the callback.
1: That is the callback.
4: All I did was say, hey, how are you? That's all I said.
2: Immediately given a task.
1: The Bridgeton Landfill Fume Huffer is in the Form Energy YouTube chat and says, Martin's impression of the old charcoal stick is amazing. The old charcoal stick, they call.
4: I worked at charcoal house. I didn't work at charcoal stick. He does. Well, I love Iggy.
1: That was Martin deciding against whatever he was going to
4: choosing
1: say
4: peace.
1: In the moment.
4: Yeah,
7: I just thought was it I before E except after Y?
4: I think I've said enough.
1: Your job is sports talk, but here we are. That's from Doug's
3: background. What kind of comment was that? It seems like a guy who really wants the homer role.
1: Well, Doug, what a scene it was at Wrigley yesterday as the Cubs put up 23 runs. It's time to go through the homer roll, and Bob Nightingale will join us at the top of the hour.
4: The homer roll could take a little longer, thanks to those Northsiders.
2: I noticed everyone who homer.
4: You call them the Baby Bears, Doug, up there in Chicago.
2: Does it Baby Bruins? Did anybody actually say that? They don't.
1: The Wiz Kids. Nice.
4: Well, let's take a look around the league, Doug. We'll start at Wrigley Field, where they won. They thumped the Padres 23-3.
2: Tyler O'Neill hit his third for the Orioles.
8: Is that right?
4: Well, Conforto hit two in that win for the Cubs. Swanson hit three. Let's take a listen to all three calls in both English and Spanish.
1: Ooh, fun.
4: Mike Bush hit a home run.
2: So did Sam.
4: How does he? I'm an idea guy. I feel like when the Cubs are in town, Mike Bush, News Channel 5, needs to interview Michael Bush of the Cubs and have some, because Bush grew up a Cubs fan.
2: It would just be fun.
4: Wouldn't that be fun? Engagement.
2: Have you ever run into another Martin Kilcoin?
4: I have. No, I'm trying to think. I've been contacted by some Kilcoins over the years out of Boston, believe it or not. I don't know.
2: The guy with the Denver Broncos, the mascot with the barrel, his name was Tim McKernan.
4: Yeah. Mm-hmm.
1: Yep, that's right. and I sat next to his brother at the World Series of Poker main event. Was that 2015 or 16?
2: I wish I could help with the years.
1: And I mean, what are the chances that you not only have two people with the same last name, as obscure as it is, and then it was the barrel man's brother.
3: Wow. Yeah. Did that guy have any name similar to your brother's?
1: I do not believe so, but okay. That's a fair question, Papers. Yeah. That's a fair question.
3: Right. Like, it was like, oh, hi, I'm Kevin. It's like, wow.
1: Oh, my brother Kevin.
3: Right. Mm. Thanked at the end of the program.
1: Yeah, always thanked at the end of the program because he interned on the show in 2007.
3: He should have been on yesterday on the family reunion show.
1: That's right. Little Pride Charlie Joe. Marlowe here. Yeah. Is that Charlie the third, Martin?
4: I don't know that.
1: For some reason, I thought when I saw Charlie in the hallways, Charlie the third. My older son was here yesterday. We had JR here. Producer Joe was on. The Nonling was texting. Who else? I feel like I'm leaving somebody
3: Austin.
1: Out. Austin.
3: He was involved.
1: That was a family reunion.
2: It sure
1: and
2: felt
1: now
2: that.
1: The family has been torn apart. You've suspended Sharon. Uh-huh. And also Arbor Day, the three-time texter of the year. Did he get suspended or what happened
2: there?
1: I
2: just called him a jack wagon.
4: So not suspended, but he got told.
2: Yeah. He got dressed down. And that doesn't feel very good, I'm sure. But they'll have to get through it, I guess.
4: How about our boy McGreevy? Once again, he's a six-inning, two-run guy. He's just a six-inning, two-run guy. Just put it down, Papers. Count on it.
3: Yeah, he's been...
4: That should have been my play yesterday. I took the U.S. to win and the over, and late in that game when Bosnia was just a little...
1: Oh, you were hoping for Bosnia to score?
4: No,
1: Doug, does this guy love the United States or not?
2: Doesn't sound like it to me.
4: I wasn't, but I kind of thought, boy, if that would have gone in, 2-1 covers. And
3: the Bosnian guy who came in on the field late... Number 26 was every time he touched the ball, I'm firing this bad boy. I enjoyed watching that.
4: Producer Joe said that Balogun would score. He also had Weston McKinney scoring,
3: but McKinney not scoring played outstanding, especially when they were down to 10 men. He was everywhere on the field, and
2: they were suffering.
3: Yeah,
4: but they didn't park the bus, Doug. They kept the attack going. I like that.
3: Absolutely,
4: they were aggressive.
3: Have to.
2: It felt kind of like it was even when it was 11-10. It kind of evened out the play, I thought, because U.S. clearly dominant in most of it.
1: You're welcome to share your thoughts in the Form Energy YouTube chat. That is where friends are gathered right now. And you can subscribe to the TMASTL YouTube channel. It is TMASTL, and it is the Form Energy chat. U.S. minus 1.5 was the lock of the day. That's from Bryce Almighty Action Jackson. I didn't know that was the lock of the day, but tip of the cap if you had it because it converted. You got a little sweat there at the end. That is for sure. Producer Joe had it as 2-1, Doug. I did bet that. Mm-hmm. It did not convert.
2: Well, sorry.
3: Bosnia didn't hold up their end of the bargain.
2: Yeah. Came close a couple times, but...
1: Yeah, I didn't even realize I forgot I had bet on it. Then I was not cheering for...
3: Yeah, it almost...
1: I guess I should have been.
3: It almost started with disaster when on the corner kick, Bosnia guy almost scored on the corner kick because Freeze was a little out of position.
2: I enjoyed it. I liked it when the Bosnian coach took the ball and started stomping around, wouldn't give the ball
4: back. Really
3: that guy had a lot of swag. Double-breasted coat.
2: At the end of the game, he gave up. He was just sitting on the bench.
3: He was defeated.
4: But if you had central casting for the coach of Bosnia, 100%, he was it.
3: Yeah. Yep.
4: In a suit and tie.
3: Barbasov, I think. Yeah.
4: And just kind of angry.
3: Yeah.
4: Like you would not want to play for him.
3: No, he was dripping.
4: And then Pochettino, it's been pointed out by many, looks a lot like Russell Crowe.
3: I could see that.
4: Maybe it's that hair.
3: I could see that.
2: I'd like to see an over-under given on how many times between both teams players raise their arms as if to say, where's the call? I bet it happens 50 times.
3: Pretty much after every goal.
2: Uh-huh. After every close play, near foul, the hands go up in the air.
1: The 314 is not happy with whoever had a McKinney opinion. I don't recall it.
3: I did.
1: Okay. Well, you're about to take the high hard one. Enjoy it.
3: Okay.
1: McKinney has sucked all tournament. What are you watching? I don't care if he's all over. He turns the ball over every time he touches it. Sit the man. It's from the 314.
3: I thought he played outstanding last night. I thought a lot of their opportunities for goals came on passes from McKinney or plays set up by McKinney. I thought he was great, and especially when they were down the man, I thought he was fantastic. But, the great conundrum when talking soccer is if you don't know enough, you shut the hell up, or if you want to talk about it at all, shut the hell up. So it's like, well, it's just... when you know you can't win, mm-hmm. you're kind of freed up.
4: Then you win. When you know you can't win, you win.
2: No, yes. You don't worry about other people's
4: opinions.
2: You
4: don't worry about it.
2: You just have your own and go with it.
3: Yeah. I mean, so much. He got subbed off, and the whole stadium gave him a standing ovation. I guess all those people are idiots, too.
1: Damn. 314 coming for you now, huh?
3: Okay, we'll see.
4: McKinney was great from Just Don't Press Push. So now you have an alliance, a McKinney alliance going.
3: Hell yeah.
1: Talk soccer! Not World Cup, but Tottenham, please. It's from the 573. Dougie, talk Tottenham.
2: Well, if they can just stay healthy, they got a chance to cause some trouble for some folks. And I think that's about all you need to say about Tottenham.
1: Doug, how much will it cost to buy out Sharon's suspension? That's from the Warson Woods Wacko, who is courting Sharon and Clayton.
2: I'll take $100 to drop the suspension and the red card.
1: I really think you might get it.
3: That'd be a pretty sweet
1: one. The audience is going to be furious because there is a great deal of celebrating right now in the Air Comfort Service text inbox that Sharon has been suspended in the appliances counter suspension logule. So if you were to take $100 and then she's back, I'm just telling you, they're going to be banty as all get out.
3: It'd be like posting bail.
2: Kind of. It's all part of the appeal process. It's $100 to appeal.
3: Right.
2: And if I get the $100, there's a real good chance you're going to win your appeal.
3: Yeah. Just to submit the form is $100.
2: Mm-hmm.
4: You know, they always say sports shows are kind of like sitting around the bar talking, just talking, chopping it up, talking sports. Have you ever been sitting around the bar talking with your friends and they go, all right, that's enough soccer, Doug. What else? Do your friends ever say that?
2: Not so much, no.
4: All right. Okay. Enough of the Cardinal talk. What else have we got?
1: I'm tempted to double any offer that Doug gets to keep her suspension rolling. Doug, you just created a business. And you didn't even know it. That's from the Tim Man.
2: Well, there again, there is an appeal process. If he sends in his $200, there's a real good chance the initial appeal will be turned down.
1: Warson Woods Wacko says he has sent the $100 to Jackson's Venmo.
2: What? It needed to go to my Venmo.
3: Yeah, seriously. Because now this is going to cost me money.
2: Why is that?
3: Somehow, some way, through the transfer process, I'm going to get some fee or something.
1: Well, you got to send the money to Doug or else you're out of line.
2: Uh-huh.
3: You have Venmo, Doug?
2: Yeah.
3: All right, here we go. He did not send me any money.
2: Oh, darn it.
1: Well, you still need to send $100 over to Doug.
2: You still owe me a
3: C-note. Right. So, exactly. Again.
1: How much to extend Sharon's suspension, Doug? That's from Griffin. I mean, you've got revenue streams coming in from all angles.
2: It's really nice. Really, really nice. I appreciate the appliance discounters for sponsoring the suspension logule.
3: Yeah. Supporting jurisprudence just like this.
1: Stephen Wildwood now offering $200 to extend the suspension. I mean, I'm telling you.
2: So that's two guys willing to pay me $200. Yeah. The suspension stands.
1: But you do need the Warson Woods Wacko $100.
2: I mean, if you bid it. That's what it costs to appeal in the first place. Yeah. So that would be up to $500.
5: This is you, Dougie. You take all the money, and you say both sides are being considered closely, and then you just disappear. You're taking both under consideration.
2: You said money, and I think you meant monies.
3: Yeah, thank you, Dougie.
5: And you play golf with Jackson Bouquet. Bit away.
1: You're welcome to get involved in the program. Text in, call in, email in, or participate in the Form Energy YouTube chat. And, of course, Michelob Ultra, longtime YouTube chat sponsor. Form Energy is also an AB company. And they are the sponsor here for the second half of 2026. Michelob Ultra, sponsor of many TMA events over the years. 95 calories, 2.6 grams of carbohydrates. It's only worth it if you enjoy it. And if you are going to be enjoying this holiday weekend, enjoy it with a Michelob Ultra. 95 calories, 2.6 grams of carbohydrates. It's Michelob Ultra. It's only worth it if you enjoy it. Yes, Chairman Kurt, what's going on? Something's happening.
6: Normally I wouldn't break in, but there's a pretty important caller on line one.
1: Duck, it's Ella Reese. I knew it.
4: Sam Borden?
2: I don't think it would be.
4: Do we get a clue?
6: No, let's
1: do it blind. You like guessing games, so here's your chance.
2: Well, sure, and ours has always been a program where friends feel they could drop by at any time.
1: Yes.
2: Hello, caller.
8: Hey, it's not important, but it is kind of.
2: Well, what is it?
8: I had a little issue, garage door issue over the weekend.
2: Ah, so did you call Schaefer Door?
3: This is my dad.
8: I went online.
3: Oh, hey, Pop.
8: I knew how to spell it with one F.
2: Oh,
4: C-H-A-E-F-E-R.
1: This is Schaefer Jumper Cat.
3: What up, Pop?
1: How about that?
8: Hey, what's up?
2: Fabulous. Garage door's not working?
8: No, let me tell you something, Doug. I went online Sunday morning, and filled out the form that I needed some help. Thought I'd hear from them on Monday, but guess what?
2: What?
8: I got a text from Jason Sunday morning, and that guy tried to help me fix it, sent me some texts, some suggestions. Didn't work. So Schaefer door came out Monday morning, Tuesday morning, I forget. Fixed it, gone within a half hour. It was a beautiful thing.
2: That's how they do it.
1: Yeah. Yeah. That's Schaefer Door's company. It's Jason Gassra. They're online at SchaeferDoor.com. I was communicating with Jason before the presentation today. Really? He's first class, isn't he, Jeff? He runs quite a little business, that Schaefer Door company.
8: He runs quite a business. He pays close attention to what's going on. He's so in tune that he gets every email and responds. And then he sent this Nick out to repair the broken spring I had. The guy was done in a half an hour. Couldn't have been more pleasant. So that was fun. Then, of course, yesterday it's time for the maintenance on my heating and cooling. So here comes Design Air. You know who they sent out?
2: The Silver Fox, Larry?
8: Nope, they sent Scott, the delightful Scott.
2: Oh, he gets mad. He becomes War Scoots.
4: Strapping.
8: Well, he was not mad. He was fantastic. I just wanted to give the shout out to those boys. I got to reach into my appliance discounter refrigerator and pull out my frozen fruit to get my smoothie before I run an errand in my Jamie Burkhart Toyota Highlander.
4: This is like a NASCAR fun race interview.
2: Jeff Burke touching all the vases.
8: I'm telling you, and I feel so secure in that car because it's covered by my State Farm insurance and James Carlton.
2: Oh, Doc!
8: I'm all good to go.
2: And I assume you don't have any tax problems. Mark Milton.
4: Yeah, if you have any tax problems. Yeah. Want to go to Scotland?
8: Yeah, sorry, Mark. apologies to Mark Hanna, but that's the best I can do.
4: Wow.
1: Jeff Burkett, game ball.
2: We don't have to do our live reads now.
1: Yeah, right? I'm telling you.
4: I thought you called in to salute Young Paper's soccer acumen.
1: Yeah.
8: Well, I kind of tuned him out on that.
3: Oh,
4: wow.
3: Thanks, Bob.
4: Wow,
1: thank you, Jeff.
8: See ya.
1: That's Jeff Burkett, the father of Jackson Burkett and the owner and operator of Jeff Burkett's rideshare service.
3: Yep.
2: Boy, that's a drop we can use a lot. I kind of tune him out on that.
4: Yep. Well, that'll be very handy. Yeah. Call in. It's a good day for calls. We got a holiday weekend. Would love to know folks' plans, and people just seem to be a little edgy. You know, you can like soccer, you cannot like soccer, but you can't be in the middle.
1: Well, the country roads thing is
4: divisive.
1: Yeah. Did you say divisive or divisive?
2: I say divisive.
1: Yeah.
4: And did the Blues get rid of it, or they moved it earlier? There was some debate. I don't know. It was fun.
1: Divisive. Call in. Chairman Cartman in the Callier and Thompson phone lines, 314-974-0101. That is how you can get involved on this program. It is The Morning After. It's presented to you by Brown and Crouppen on 101 ESPN.
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1: Doug, this is Moonlight.
4: Okay. What else have they done?
3: He's a DJ, so a lot of remixes.
4: What else have he done?
3: Song with Surreal called There She Goes.
4: When you hear this, Doug, how can you hate soccer?
2: Well, I don't hate soccer.
4: Okay.
2: Not just because of that song.
4: I like the orange card. I think you're right. Somewhere between yellow and red. Because a red card, if you did punch somebody in the face, that would be a red card.
2: Right.
4: You tangle something your egregious feet together, that's a red card. I don't get it.
2: Something in between there would make sense. And the yellow card is nothing. And a red card is, we must suffer.
4: What is the yellow card? You're naughty? Like,
2: I guess if you get another
4: what it means,
2: one.
4: You're naughty.
2: If you get two, cards, you get a red card.
3: You're out.
2: Okay. That could be tweaked.
1: I have not seen, but at the same time, of course, I'm consuming American media, but I have not seen

0: watching the VAR replay, it's his foot on the back of his leg and him going down.
1: Here is what Tim Ream had to say regarding the red card and then playing with 10.
2: When that red card comes out, how was this team tested and what did you learn about its grit and resolve?
3: I didn't learn anything new about the grit and resolve. We knew it's there. We knew it's been there. We know, you know, I've said to these guys, we know who we are. We know what we are. Red card comes out and that's just the way things go. And you look around and say, all right, this is us. This is what we have to do. We buckle down and do everything you possibly can to keep the ball out of the net.
4: Could be a bit of a overanalysis to say, what does this do with your grit and resolve?
0: Well, Tom Rinaldi takes a shot.
4: Shouldn't you always play with grit and resolve? Does it take a penalty before you start to say, okay, now let's play tough? That's the baseline. That's what you always have to do, whether you get a penalty or not.
0: Yeah. I thought Pochettino was going to leave the game with all the same guys on the field they started with. Yeah. Didn't sub until in the 80th minute.
5: But when Tim left yesterday, we had to suffer. But we played a man down.
4: We played a man down.
5: And I felt
1: Nobody talks about your grit and resolve.
5: Yeah, right. I thought we took it up a notch.
0: That's right.
5: Although the textures disagreed.
1: The only people in favor of the red card are the British. Typical people over the pond. Guess they're still salty about losing the war. Play Freebird! Doug, that's from Jenna Tolls. And she is feeling patriotic.
4: Yeah. They lost the war with a 13-colony advantage at the start. The red card is way too punitive. It's just too much. Again, unless it's something totally egregious where you intentionally try to injure somebody, sure. But just an accidental play, two guys going for a ball, that's nuts.
0: Right. It's like the equivalent in this scenario of fouling out in basketball and then not being allowed to play the next game. Whereas if you were to get ejected from a game with like two technical fouls, that would be more understandable. But this is like a fouling out situation. And that's what's frustrating.
4: Yeah,
0: and the fact that it could be even upgraded, like they're like, oh, he's actually out in two matches now.
4: And it's going to affect everything. I mean, these guys have been playing for this this very moment for a couple of years now.
0: And with how good he was playing.
4: Take away possibly their best player because of that.
1: I know we had a gentleman, Bosnian native, was that Arman yesterday who called in?
5: Great call.
1: Yeah, if you'd like to call in, he's welcome to 314-974-0101. What was the talk of the take that you called it, a controversial take or some kind of take?
0: Dangerous takes?
1: Dangerous takes.
0: Yeah.
1: This wouldn't be a dangerous take. This is takes on an island.
0: Okay.
1: But I was thinking when that happened, because here's Bosnia for a game that, you know, as Arman said when he called in, and I would imagine many Bosnians, plenty of whom are our listening audience just due to the high density of the population here in St. Louis, this was their moment.
0: Yeah.
1: This was their moment. And if they, when they're only down one, and if they were to come back and win this game, it would be viewed forever as the byproduct of a terrible call. And I thought at that moment, from their standpoint, again, I'm obviously cheering for the United States. I thought, man, I kind of, that sucks because now they're in this spot. At the same time as the game progressed, and then you had their coach on the sideline bitching up a storm, I'm like, bro.
0: Yeah, right.
1: I mean,
5: perspective.
1: You got hooked up.
0: You couldn't have benefited. And he was taking up time, too. Yeah. He was wasting time. So the Americans are like, all right, hold on to the ball. Yeah. Cool with us.
1: How about it? Yeah. Here's your yellow card. So that's, I mean, I really do. I've theorized, and again, this is one of those things that if you only, I feel like, either lived in Kansas City or went to the University of Missouri, I doubt this is going on now. Maybe in the 90s and the aughts, the odd anger / obsession from some Kansas Cityans with St. Louis when St. Louis was kind of like the Don Draper meme, like, I don't even think about you, was based on the fact that their one championship at that time was the byproduct of a blown call. And so when the Blues were making their run, and I think there was a controversial call maybe in Game 5, I always was hopeful that the Blues wouldn't have a Stanley Cup that would be highlighted by a BS call. And so last night as I saw that, I go, God, now this game, unless the United States is able to hold on and win, is going to be known as a game from the Bosnian side that was completely BS. And then from the American side, soccer-wise, setting the game's interest in those critics of the game back with their view, because you have a play that does not have intent and takes a player not only

0: out of this game, but then out of the next game. And that's the thing. That's still live for next game. That's a real thing. And they can appeal it, but I would imagine that... I think they will. I don't know if you're going to see it overturned.
1: Yeah, I thought there was a texter earlier who had a screenshot of some soccer insider saying they are not going to, which would surprise me. Why wouldn't you?
2: Right. They're going to look at it anyways for an upgrade, so you might as well appeal it. Now you're putting your faith in maybe not the most upstanding sports body in FIFA, but...
3: I heard Tommy Smith, the soccer analyst, this morning saying there really wasn't a process for the appeal, that there'll be no appeal. We'll see.
1: What if FIFA says, all right, for the right price, Doug, we'll put them back out there?
3: I doubt they would do that.
0: Tim, Tyler Bozak slew foot on the Boston player in Game 5. That was the play you're probably thinking about. That's from Bryce Almighty Action Jackson.
3: I like the term slew foot.
0: You like that? I thought you might like that.
3: I do. I like that.
1: I think there was a Perron hit that they thought was clearly interfering. The Boston fans were hopping mad about a Perron play. I think it was late in that Game 5.
0: But either way, 7 years removed, I think it's fair to say. I mean, you know, it's not nothing like what, you know, 1985, other famous blown calls, Doug, that would stand out. And anything?
3: I don't know that anything's ever going to top the Dinkinger moment. I can't think of one that... determine the outcome of a Super Bowl, a pass interference.
0: Down in Tampa, they talk about the Bert Emanuel thing with the Rams in the NFC Championship game, and I didn't realize it until we had Bert Emanuel on the show.
3: The pass interference?
1: You had Bert Emanuel on the show?
0: Yeah.
1: Randomly?
0: I don't know what the deal is. I think Tyoka Jackson might have been on, and he was on that team. I don't know what the backstory.
1: That's about as random as it gets. I love it.
0: So perhaps some of it's localized, but yeah, the Dinkinger one, that's nationally famous.
1: I think Ohio State and Miami, that championship.
0: Yeah, that's up there. It's a nice play.
1: If you're a fan of the U, there's a pass interference call that still is talked about.
0: Fifth down game, Fancy Mayonnaise says, but that came in October.
3: Yeah, so it wasn't as big a moment.
1: But I'm also trying to think on the national level.
0: The Galarraga perfect game blown call, yes, did not impact a championship, but I would say they're trying to make a case to just have that removed and give him the perfect game.
3: Yeah, why not? Why not? He got the last couple outs, didn't he? I think he did.
1: Papers, do you have a play today? You have Spain and Austria.
2: Spain,
1: Portugal, Croatia.
2: Tight
1: up for grabs.
2: Game. Tight ball game.
1: Kind of a game to... Statement game for Ronaldo, one way or the other. Either he's done, or he's still kicking.
2: Yep.
1: Who are you picking?
2: Switzerland, Algeria. Spain rolls... And then I think Portugal will win over Croatia. But that's one where you might say, 90 minutes, let's head to extra time and bet the draw.
1: Bet the draw. Switzerland, Algeria, that doesn't really move the needle, does it?
2: Not for me. Not a 10 p.m. kickoff either. Well, I guess we are off tomorrow.
0: Oh, you finna have a pony tonight? You gonna be up at the lake, or how you finna handle?
2: Yeah, I guess I gotta head to the lake, you know, right after the show.
3: How you feel the hell?
1: What's the closed captioning on that, Doc?
3: I don't know. I don't know how to spell any of it. I'm looking at U.S. Belgium tickets as low as $2,580.
0: Okay. Let's go.
3: That's the cheap ones. Man, they're raking in some money on this.
0: Chairman Kurt, are you doing a Gallup poll somewhere? The Twitter tweets?
4: Yeah, when you guys were talking about the texter that chastised
0: says, are you
4: Martin
0: into the World Cup?
4: Yeah, for people saying that not everybody's in, and I know you can't paint with a broad brush, but wanted to get a feel for what percent says they are into it.
0: There you go, Doug.
3: How about the early returns? You got anything on that?
4: Currently, with not a whole lot of precincts reporting, we're looking at 89% people say yes, they are into it.
3: Yeah.
4: Not everybody, but a lot.
3: No, it's pretty easy to be into it, though, isn't it? There's really nothing else huge going on at the moment. And it involves many different areas of the country.
1: What was your priority? So I was at Ballpark Village, and the big screen is soccer, and then the Cardinals are in the corner. But if you're at home, I guess you're just switching back and forth.
0: No, totally, you just forgot about the Cardinal game. Got to be honest with you.
1: It made it easy.
3: I watched a little of it on my phone.
0: Wasn't even thinking about it. Plus, I mean, they didn't get effing hit after the second inning, right?
2: Right.
0: I mean, what are you going to do? Ronaldo Lopez is out there. You know you're in trouble.
3: Yeah. Can't hit Bob Feller.
1: And he came out of their bullpen. He had largely been a bullpen guy.
3: Cardinals struck
1: out. Maybe caught him off guard.
3: Yeah. We got termites in the bat rack again.
1: Two hits.
0: I like that. As much as I'd like to watch Spain versus Portugal, I'd probably turn it off after 10 minutes of guys holding their faces, crying on the ground after getting slightly bumped. That's from the Crestwood Coyote, who doesn't sound like he is on board.
3: Gosh.
2: Spain plays Austria.
1: It is frustrating.
3: There's so much you don't know when people really are hurt. Like, it looked like the Bosnian goalie really took a shot to the head early.
2: Right.
3: He didn't know if he was going to even continue to
1: play. I think that was a real injury.
2: Yeah, for sure.
1: The level of injury, we don't know.
2: I agree that the flopping is gross, but what soccer fans or players would tell you is that sometimes simulating that injury is the only way you're going to get the ref to blow the whistle and give your team a free kick, which is advantageous. So
3: there's acting involved in the sport.
2: Right. Which I still find it to be nauseating sometimes.
1: Yeah. Well, and it started to become a thing in the NBA, and then people were just sickened by that.
2: If it's really important to get the whistle, which we know it is, sometimes you have to play the part.
1: But I understand why that drives people crazy.
2: Agreed.
1: If you're new to the game, you look up, oh my, is that little fella hurt?
2: There's dangerous takes, and then there's nuanced takes.
3: And then you wind up criticizing somebody. Oh, he's barely touched. Get up. I hate it when they fake it.
1: Here comes the stretcher.
3: The stretcher. He's got a compound fracture of his leg.
2: Yeah.
0: Doug, Cristiano Ronaldo is too sexy not to watch. That's from Eric in the Centralist End.
3: Gosh.
2: What do you think about that, Doug?
3: You can't help but watch?
2: Can't take your eyes off him is what it sounds like to me.
0: Starfish Street, who's made it clear he is not on board with the World Cup, earlier texting in, Martin, you were incorrect that everyone is into it. This has to be the most overrated sport known to man. Complete waste of time. He says, bullseye, Crestwood Coyote, who said he is not going to be able to watch because he won't be able to handle the guys writhing in pain.
1: It's the equivalent of the email every prep football season. You guys never cover such and such high school. They're a deserving team, even though they're 2-7. I think you should. And my grandson's the middle linebacker. Mm-hmm. Oh, okay. So all things. So like how you see it, right. How it affects you. This is not about whether largely people are into it. It's how I see it. I don't like it, Doug, so no one likes it.
3: That's it. Yeah.
2: There are goosebump moments in sports. You think of David Freese. You think of Pat Maroone. Yeah. I'm not going to lie. When Tillman kicked in that free kick, I got goosebumps.
0: Is that right?
2: That was a goosebumps moment.
0: You were hanging
2: moment.
0: Out with your boys, eh?
2: Yeah, goosebumps moment.
0: Where
2: there.
0: Now that the paparazzi can't get to you, where were you? Were you at a cocktail
2: I was at just a buddy's house. Just a buddy's house.
0: Oh, Oatmeal's probably? He's got a nice place, right?
2: Oatmeal, yeah. But
0: he's got like 4,000 square feet, doesn't he?
2: He lives in our nation's capital, so Oatmeal is not a
0: 4,000 square feet in Georgetown. Wow. Yeah. I don't really do.
2: That's right.
1: What if Oatmeal started hanging out with Jugs? Wouldn't that be kind of fun?
2: I think they would probably be fast friends.
3: Who's the guy with the back hair you can comb?
2: I got a couple buddies like that.
0: That's awesome, man.
2: Frog Dad, Gareth.
1: Frog Dad. How did somebody become Frog Dad?
2: Huh? Well, it's Dog Dad, and then I altered it.
1: How did he get that? And he just said
2: guy loves
1: dogs. Okay. Fair enough.
0: Hey, ADD boys, you guys never posted the picture of the Morning Grind t-shirt. That's Jugs in D.C. Probably right. Yeah. You know, there was one point yesterday when I was thinking, I feel like I was going to post something on Instagram, but I can't remember what it was, and then I just moved on. Yes. But now that Jugs in D.C. has said that, what it was. Right. It just triggered it.
2: I'll tweet it out right now. I'll tweet it and IG it right now.
0: Thuggy's going to tweet it and IG it.
3: Are they going to make more t-shirts like that? Just kind of a nostalgic thing? They'd probably sell like hotcakes.
0: If they do, Polos Plus would do it for you, Doug, because they have the TMA tab when you go to polosplus.com, and you can get the hats, the quarter zips, the hats like this. 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I think if they would have won last night, he probably would be calling in today, but I think with the loss, he lays low. Not like it was his problem.
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0: 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Tim McKernan, Doug Vaughn, Martin Kilcoyne with you on the presentation. 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
10: Welcome back to the Morning After 101 ESPN. Kevin Kern and Doug Vaughn, Martin Kilquin with you on the program. Little Jackie Papers on the ones and twos, and Chairman Kurt fielding phone calls as we speak, Doug. You can call in. Callier and Thompson, phone lines 314-974-0101. Text into the program at 314-399-9646. That's the Air Comfort Service text inbox. And then you got that Form Energy YouTube chat, and they're in there talking about it. Looks like they're complaining about the show. Is that right? Chairman Kurt, are you in there? Because you're the patron saint of the Form Energy YouTube chat. Could you do a Grok version of the... Do you like that, Doug? A Grok version of the Form Energy YouTube chat to kind of summarize? Because I glance...
11: looks like maybe the never-ending wipe.
12: Oh. Gosh, hate those.
11: Didn't really familiarize him or herself with the show.
10: Herself.
11: Until the 101 days. So he was just kind of asking about, I guess, some lore and some history.
10: What kind of questions? Because Doug loves taking questions on the day before a holiday.
11: One question I'm seeing, the first one actually, is whatever happened to Manchild 79?
13: He still chimes. I've seen him in the After the Morning After YouTube chat several times.
12: Okay. So apparently still out there.
13: And I think in the TMA SDL one for this program on 101.
11: Okay. And then just some sports adjacent discussion. It's nothing to really take too much time
10: on. Okay. Like that's the Grok version of the Form Energy.
0: Chairman Grok. And then somebody called in as well?
11: Someone did call in, yes.
10: Who's this?
11: Bofides wants to talk to Doug.
0: Let's talk to Doug. Okay.
12: Okay. Well, hello, Bof.
14: Hey, Doug. Hey, Jim. How are you, buddy?
10: We're wonderful. How are you?
0: I'm going to go get coffee.
12: We're fine.
14: I'm not doing too well, to be honest with you.
12: Why is that?
14: Well, my wife left me.
12: Yeah, can't blame her.
14: Yeah, but here's the thing, Doug. Going back last couple times, you've been supposed to be getting me this number.
10: Gone.
12: Pot him down. Pot him down.
10: He's gone, Doug.
12: I'm supposed to be giving him a number.
10: He's gone.
12: Okay.
10: Guys, we need more Madison Hedgecock. That's the TMA Reddit insider. Hey, guys, who started the show? Did you have other members prior to who is currently on the show? That's from Medic 2007. How about that?
12: Who started the show?
0: So they're wanting history lessons.
10: Doug, why don't you give history lessons on the show?
12: Well, as far as I know, it was you, Martin, and the cat back in about...
10: Don't forget about producer Joe.
12: Producer Joe in about 2004.
10: Four.
12: Yeah.
0: And they said, this is your producer. He used to cut lawns in Atlanta.
10: That's correct.
0: And that's the natural trajectory.
10: Everything that's been said to date is true. And don't forget Stedman.
12: Right.
10: Although the very first board operator, Martin, I don't know if you remember
0: Nickel.
10: This. Yes. Wow. Hmm. And we trip people up on a trivia contest.
0: That's and then correct. Stedman was the original kind of Stevie Wonder
10: did
0: the drops.
10: Not talk.
0: He would just sit there
10: not
0: and hit
10: talk,
0: the buttons.
10: But loved playing drops. And somehow had drops ready that we were 15 seconds away from the drop being appropriate.
12: They were so good, I almost thought it was planned out or had been done, recorded and done later.
10: I sat in awe.
12: Yeah.
0: Well, that reminds me of the time that Lou Brock called in and said he was enjoying the show. Remember that, Mike? Oh, well, who called in? Lou Brock. Like scripted shows, is what you're saying, Doug?
12: Yeah. It was so spot on. It's like a natural part of the conversation sometimes. Yeah.
14: Again, I am enjoying the show.
12: Well, me too, Bass Burglar.
0: He was on hold, Doug. Old Newsboys Day. And the show had taken a turn. I forget if it was Foot Fetish Friday or a Would You segment. It was something a little awkward for the classy number 20. And then he started with, again, I'm enjoying the show.
12: He was
9: All
12: such
9: morning
12: a...
9: after with Tim McKirkin.
12: Lou Brock was such a humble superstar.
0: Oh, the best. He called me Mr. Marquette. Mr. Marquette.
10: I like that.
0: He always called me Mr. Marquette.
10: You got a Lou Brock impression in the holster, too.
0: That's the extent of his Mr. Marquette. And then I've told that story, but at the writer's dinner, it was a La Russa roast. They had Bobby Knight and Billy Bob Thornton. And right before me, Lou Brock got up to talk, and it was lengthy. And then I got up there and I said, man, I could listen to Lou Brock talk all night. Everybody's like, yeah. And I said, and I think I have. And then there was just this is the Cardinal fan base. And they were like, how dare you?
13: They started throwing tomatoes
0: Who
13: at you.
0: You tell that Kilcorn to get back, back to that Fox, too.
13: Yeah, back to Flagstaff.
0: Oh, boy. Don't pick. I still feel bad about it.
10: Hey, for the game Monday night, you can join BK and Ferrario with Michelob Ultra and Hot Shots Fenton. The Yankee Stadium of Hot Shots, as the U.S. men's soccer team takes on Belgium in the round of 16. BK, Alex, and Michelob Ultra will be on site with Ultra giveaways starting at 6 p.m. with kickoff of the U.S. match versus Belgium at 7 p.m. Michelob Ultra is a superior light beer and the official beer sponsor of the FIFA World Cup 26, so be sure to enjoy Michelob Ultra as you cheer on your favorite team. 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Papers, how will you be watching this game? Now, you watched with your partners.
13: Yeah.
10: Last night, Wednesday night. Do you change it for a Monday night? How do you handle this?
13: Probably the same
10: partners?
13: Yeah, same situation. Probably be the best move.
0: Superstitious?
13: Yeah, I am. I'm superstitious. So probably the same configuration.
12: I think the whole country would go bonkers again, and you just deal with Tuesday when it gets there.
13: 100%. 100%. But the 7 o'clock kickoff is pretty optimal, you know?
0: You know it'll end 9 to 15,
13: yeah, you can be in bed by 10 o'clock at the latest.
12: But you're not going to want to, if you're out and about at a soccer party somewhere, you're
13: right,
12: not gonna
13: be. That won't be the case for me, personally. But plenty will be, and yeah. And plus, you know, it's high time for PTO and summer vacation. People might take the day on Tuesday.
12: It's high time for that.
0: Mm-hmm. It's high time for PTO.
13: Well, people are on summer vacation. They got plans, you know. 4th of July weekend, so they might just take the Friday and the Monday off. So maybe they'll be well-rested.
12: I assume I'll be able to watch it in the Hamptons.
13: Sure. Well, you did struggle.
0: You can find a Fox network. Yeah.
13: You did struggle. That's right. In the middle of Pennsylvania, right?
12: Couldn't get it there. Yeah. Could not get it there.
10: If the United States were to advance, they would play, at this point, it's one of four teams. Of course, Spain is a large favorite. Spain and Portugal is certainly a possibility in the round of 16. And if they were to advance past Belgium, Doug, they would play on either July 11th or July 12th. And for the record, that is a Saturday or Sunday. So that is what it would look like. And can you imagine the pony for that?
12: I can't.
10: But I'll tell you, the scene in Seattle is going to be incredible.
12: Yeah.
10: That, it already has hosted a U.S. game, the Australia game.
13: Mm-hmm.
10: And now you're going to have another level. With this game. So I cannot wait to see that atmosphere.
12: Yeah, the odds makers would tell you they'd have to get past Belgium, Spain, and France.
13: Yeah.
12: That's what would be coming up.
13: Yeah.
10: And then meet with Messi for the World Cup at MetLife Stadium.
13: Yeah.
0: And Fox has the quarterfinal. If they were to advance, it would be on July 10th, that Friday at 2 o'clock.
10: Oh, that's what they have it as.
0: That's a Fox programming.
10: That's what it is. It's already done?
0: That's what I read in our Fox emails, that if they were to advance, they would play the quarterfinal game on July 10th.
10: So does that mean it's... Did you know the location? I'm just curious.
0: Is that one L.A.?
13: That would be in L.A. Okay.
0: I think the Friday one's L.A.
10: So it's got to be noon in L.A.
12: Boo hiss. God, what a miss that is.
13: Yeah.
0: Maybe that favors the U.S. like the SEC scheduling. You take the favor to make them play an early game.
13: The other quarterfinal game would be the day before at 3. So, and that's in Foxborough. So,
10: Now the SEC bangs the underdog home team with those 11 o'clock starts. That's how we knew Missouri, Texas would be an 11 o'clock start this year, and Alabama, Missouri would be an 11 o'clock start last year. If you give me the schedule next year, I can tell you which games will be 11 o'clock starts.
13: There is a track that if somehow, and I hope. If the U.S. is to get past Belgium, likely Spain, likely France, that they could see England in the final.
10: Oh, Doug, 250 years later.
12: Yeah. The Redcoats are coming.
13: Yeah, that would be sweet.
12: Mm-hmm.
13: That would be sweet.
10: I thought if the USA wins Monday, they would maybe play Canada. That's from the 314.
13: No.
10: Okay.
13: Well, I mean, that could be the case. But that means Canada would be beating Morocco and then likely France
0: would be knocked out.
13: Yes.
0: If Canada advanced, that means France at some point would be knocked out.
13: Right. And
12: that would be in the semifinals.
13: Canada would play France in the
12: quarters.
13: Yeah, right.
10: I woke up hungover and thought Tim was off today. What a welcome surprise. Doug, that's from Josh Bob Bill. And he, of course, shares a building in Tampa with Keisha Gray.
12: Okay.
10: Let's see. Berg the Blob is not happy. Start using Sweet 16 and Elite 8 and Final Four. Get out of here with the semifinals and quarterfinals. That's from Berg the Blob.
12: Okay.
13: Maybe a touch nitpicky, but, you know, any engagement's good engagement.
10: How about this? This is Woody from Columbia, Illinois. Great show. Polos Plus is a great company. And Corey Lawson, is a great person. I know him very well and coach his son in baseball. They have done a lot for our baseball team. Great family. Doug, that's Woody in Columbia, Illinois, talking about Polos Plus.
0: Thanks, Woody.
10: How about that?
12: Pleasant gentleman. Thank you, Woody.
10: That's what Bob Bragg and Bob Burns dealt with when they were reading texts over at KMOX in the 70s.
0: Woody, good to hear from you. Thanks. We'll get you a gift card to Al Baker's. Thanks so much for tuning in.
10: in here were either sexually harassed or personally attacked for 4 or 5 hours. And anything else, when something like that comes in, it throws us off. It's like a change-up.
12: People are nice? No, we don't understand that. Almost doesn't compute.
10: Tim, I hate soccer, but I love you, especially if you were a lesbian. That's from Starfish Street. So he started off very negative on the soccer, but now he's starting to come around because he knows how into the World Cup I am, and he also thinks there's a chance I'm a lesbian. So it's all starting to happen.
15: Lesbian.
0: Yep. Do you think Bob Bray got texts like that as well?
10: I would imagine.
12: I didn't hear any of them.
16: I was a curious young lady.
12: That wasn't Bob Bragg.
10: England has to get past Mexico first. Viva El Tri. England can suck my ass. That's from Ray King. Doug, he was with the Cardinals in 2004 and 2005. Had a lot of phones.
12: Different guy.
0: Yep. And Ray King is a Mexico fan, I guess?
10: No. You guys stink. That's from Buzz Killington 69 1.6.
12: Okay.
0: That's fair.
10: I love soccer, but I hate Jackson. It's from 636. That's nice. We can't get love and love. There's got to be a hate and a love, or a love and a hate. But Doug, what about love and love?
12: Not possible with this presentation.
10: What if you climb to the top of the Empire State Building and post your flag saying, "I love soccer and I love Doug"?
12: That would make a lot of sense to me, but I'd probably have to do that myself in order for that to get done.
13: Boy, this guy does not like me.
10: Who's this?
13: I'm doing a text audit.
0: Text audit.
10: Uh-oh. It's always tough when you do the text audit and then you...
13: Yeah.
10: Yep. Oh. And Jackson's in that moment right now. He's in that space. Yep.
0: But it kind of defines the person and it's easier to move on.
13: Oh, I trust me. I will be okay.
0: Like, both of these called in and he said, "Hey, Doug." And he said, "Hey, Tim." And I thought, maybe not a Martin guy. This is good. I'm not connected to the call. And then you guys dumped out.
12: He wanted some kind of number.
10: Well, what time is email today? I'm thinking of making a glorious return. That's from the self-made stay-at-home Ladoo Mom.
13: 9:45.
10: Yeah, 9:45 on the Polos Plus.
0: When are we doing the drops, boy?
13: Whenever you want.
10: That's usually an 8:45 thing, which means it's coming up in 8 minutes on the Polos Plus dossier, Martin. But in an hour and 8 minutes, we will have the Design Air Heating and Cooling email today, and you can compete with the self-made stay-at-home Ladoo Mom. I'm surprised she's in town. Wouldn't you think she's like in the Northeast right now? She's probably streaming in the Northeast.
12: Yeah, I'm sure. You can do the internet anywhere.
10: Martin, you can tell us about Design Air.
0: I can. 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
1: Doug, would you like it if they played this instead of...
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1: Jackson? Yeah,
2: that would have been nice.
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1: All right. 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Monday.
4: Play that, play Freebird, Mills Brothers, anything. Celebrate Mills a win over Belgium.
2: Too much.
4: I haven't read it, and I've not been looking for it, but I haven't read much about Senegal. I mean, they got a penalty kick called against them late, and that was a brutal way. I'm sure if they're doing, and I haven't listened to a lot of sports radio in Senegal, but I'll bet they're going bananas today.
2: Yeah. You think
4: they kind of got hosed. I think they have sports radio in Senegal.
1: They got HD2.
2: Have they?
1: No way Jackson is playing Born in the USA right now. Media literacy in the gutter. SMH. That's from Billiken Insider Kwame Nvoyukas IV.
2: Everybody knows more. Everybody knows better.
3: Well aware of what the song is about, and you know, I just play the song. Just play the song. Relax. I'm well aware of what it's about.
2: Everyone's a critic.
3: Yeah, or everyone thinks that their Reddit mind has poisoned this community.
1: Hold on a second. Reddit mind has poisoned.
3: Yeah, this isn't even my take. This is a observation made by many.
1: What is this? I'm curious what the observation is.
3: Since the advent of social media and people being able to comment on things, message boards, so we're going back, you know, to the early 2000s or even late 90s, it's like the contrarian take is like being a contrarian, being the smartest guy in the room is the most valuable thing. Mic dropping people and online is a big thing. So that is, I guess, taken over to Twitter and then in general correspondence online is like, well, you got to be a contrarian. You got to be smarter than the guy you're talking to. You got to belittle their intelligence, which is not how people correspond when they're talking in real life.
1: I see. Yeah. I follow you.
2: You think that'll ever change?
3: No. Not online. I think person-to-person communication will continue to be mostly very cheerful and good-spirited.
2: Yeah.
1: Because Jackson, you're an American hero. That's in the Jerkwood from Kirkwood.
3: I wouldn't go that far. You know, but you know what I am? An American who loves watching this U.S. men's national team.
2: Oh, do you?
3: I just the entire game. To me, like the 90 minutes, it was a long game, too. You got 10 minutes of stoppage time in the first half with injuries and 10 minutes in the second half. But it to me, flew by. I was enjoying every second of it.
4: I enjoy that about soccer. You know it's about a two-hour commitment.
3: Right, because the clock never stops.
4: Until then you do get to kind of pretend time, and then the referee just decides when. And all
3: I
4: of
3: like
4: sudden,
3: that, pretend time.
4: And then all of a sudden, they're all looking around like, there's still a little bit left. There might be some left. Nope, whistle's blown. Referee's like, I've had enough.
2: They ever blow the whistle with a guy bearing down on the goalie about to win the game or tie the game?
3: No.
2: Have you ever seen that?
3: That would never happen. They would
4: Why not?
2: Why not?
4: But when's the clock? What is the clock?
3: So they would call it if the goalie were to then make the save and then he's going to boot it, as soon as he boots it, they would make the call.
4: But so they're kind of out of time, but not quite out of time?
2: So it's a gray area how much time they have left.
3: Right. Yes, that is correct.
4: But I don't like that.
2: No, that's wrong.
4: Then the ref decides, all right, we'll keep playing. Yeah. We'll keep playing. Nah, it's getting hot. We're done. That's it. We're done.
1: The call in the Senegal game was the correct call. The call in the United States game was wrong. The two sides of VAR...
2: What is that? A VAR?
4: VAR. The video review got it right.
1: Doug, that's from Buck Melanoma Moly Russell's Wart.
2: Oh, sounds horrible.
4: But I think in the Senegal, it's one of those, do you make that call then, in that moment? It's kind of like the NBA when there's a foul in the lane with a second left.
3: Like, right. It's like you would call that in the first 47 minutes of the game, but now it's
4: And
3: a
4: I understand the argument, hey, if it's a foul, it's a foul, but every once in a while, in a moment, you're like, oh, is this the time?
2: That's something else, like the red card that's so extreme. If you call a penalty in the penalty area, it's like giving them a goal because they score most of the time. It's so hard to score in regular play, and then you line up, 12 yards from the goal for the penalty kick, and they almost always score. So largely makes a difference of who wins the game.
4: We looked up the ratio on the penalty kick. Wasn't it like 92% of all penalty? Like, it's almost almost a guarantee.
3: Yeah, especially at that level. But it was likely the right call in the Senegal-Belgium
4: But I will say, to be fair, this show kind of has imaginary. Like, we should be done by 11, and like yesterday, Tim, we got a little behind it, and I don't know how... A lot of friends of the show stopped
1: by.
4: A lot of kids that came by. It was a big kid day. Yeah. And then all of a sudden, we were staring down the barrel at about 10:30, and so we kind of had like a, you know, we got out, but it was kind of like the referee. We just said, "When's it over? Now we're done." It was as arbitrary as that. It was Paper's fault.
0: Was it really?
4: No.
2: He'll wear it. He'll have to wear it.
3: That was me.
1: The clock is one of the things that turn off Americans. That's from Pele Blanco.
2: Yeah, Americans don't understand it, I guess, because we're used to buzzer beaters and last-second touchdowns and goals with 1 second to go to determine the series. You never know. You never know how much time. I don't know why that's so hard or why people would argue against that.
3: Well, I mean, I can tell you the argument against it is that if a player goes down and they know there's 2 minutes left in the game exactly, they'll go down and writhe in pain like you talk about, and then they'll just run out the clock, and then the game's over.
2: Okay, so you time it. You got a scoreboard. You time it. Okay, play is going to be – this is going to be added time. We'll have 2 minutes and 38 seconds of added time, and you put that to the running clock.
3: Okay, and then you have a situation where a guy's bearing down the goal, and he's about to score, and then the clock runs out.
2: That's too bad.
3: Okay.
2: That's how much time you had to score.
3: All right. You are the great tinkerer.
2: Well, you don't think that in basketball. Uh-oh, he was about to tip in the game-winning shot for the Knicks. Oh, the clock ran out.
3: They score hundreds of points in basketball.
2: But still, the clock is the clock.
3: Okay.
1: Listening to Doug talk about soccer reminds me of visiting my grandmother at Marie DeVille and sifting through her scorching takes about the window unit AC malfunctioning. That's from Little Tommy Tribbins.
2: Okay, he just got...
1: He's gone! Yeah. Little Tommy Tribbins and Sharon and Clayton in one day?
2: He'll get a yellow card. I'm not going to give him red. But Tommy Tribbins is going to get a yellow card, and that won't feel good either.
4: And really. My friends at Marie DeVille would not have air conditioning units. <Okay. laughs>
1: Soccer was better when players came up hungry playing barefoot with oranges. That's from old people's Facebook status.
2: Is that what they did? They put with oranges? I can see a grapefruit might be a better soccer ball.
1: If the clock is the clock, a penalty is a penalty, and a foul is a fluid, Doug. That's from the
2: that
1: 3
2: mean? I don't know. Makes no sense. This is who we're arguing with. These are the people we're arguing with. There's no other sport where the clock is not the clock.
4: And a lot of people pointed this out, that why don't they stop the clock? Like if somebody is like an injury time and said just hit stop.
2: Hard is that?
4: It just keeps running. And then even the announcers will say, well, I have some extra time here. Could be 5 to 7 minutes. Oh, wow. 10 minutes of extra time. It's this great mystery.
1: I can take soccer or leave it. It's fine. That's from the Nipper School Monitor. Doug, that's in the Form Energy YouTube channel.
4: That's not what the chairman's poll question is. Take it or leave it. You cannot hedge.
1: What are the numbers, Chairman, on the Gallup poll that is going on the TMA STL Twitter tweets account?
5: No, making a slight comeback.
1: Uh-oh.
5: It's 86% to 14 now.
1: And the question is what again for those just joining us?
5: Are you into the World Cup?
1: Are you into the World Cup? Okay. 86% say yes.
5: Correct.
1: 14% say no.
2: Well, chances are the people that would see this poll tend to be sports fans.
5: I'll be interested to put this out on Tuesday when Belgium takes our measure.
2: You think U.S. is going to lose?
5: Could happen.
2: Yeah,
1: how about that? The boredom of watching guys trot around for 90 minutes and very few shots on goal is what turns off Americans. Doug, that's from the Overbearing Sports Dad in the Form Energy YouTube chat.
2: Well, there could be some of that, yeah. We're used to a little bit more action.
1: Jackson, there is no way to defend soccer. It's a bad sport, and it's very boring. That's from the Swing Haven board member.
3: Doing this every time we talk soccer is boring. Every time soccer comes up and this conversation about how to fix the game that's by far the most popular in the world is boring to me. So there's that.
1: So you will not be meeting up with the Swing Haven board member?
3: Probably not. I'll leave that
1: so
3: for
1: you're
3: Ken.
1: It open.
3: Well, you know, maybe if I'm shooting video of Ken meeting, because that's what the people want. They want to see Iggy meet the Swing Haven board members.
1: And I believe Iggy says that they were supposed to get a drink together, and he got stood up.
3: Right. Mm-hmm. Right.
2: Because his wife doesn't exist.
3: That is the theory that that Iggy is pushing, which at this point can't be ruled out.
4: Right. I would also say it's possible Swing Haven didn't want to get asked for something and just decided to skip the event.
3: Mm-hmm.
4: And I love Ken. I'll now avoid him at all costs. I'll be like exiting through Kiowski's window.
2: Yeah.
3: going down a lattice like a like an 80s movie.
1: Hey, old man Vaughn, whip that card out and smother me with your yellow, babe. That's from Shrimply Pibbles,
2: what
1: who sends in pictures of his wife. The latest one being while they are in Barcelona. Is that correct?
2: I don't say it that way.
1: That's what it looks like. Speaking of Spain, wifey in Barcelona, meow. And then it's a picture of his wife in Barcelona.
2: Why would you send that to us? We don't care that you're in Barcelona.
4: She is. It sounds like he's not.
2: Okay. Why would he send that to us?
1: I don't know. He said, hey, old man Vaughn, whip that card out and smother me with your yellow, babe. That's. And then I looked above and I see it's a picture of his wife and, as he notes, Barcelona.
2: Okay. He wants a yellow card. Okay. I think he's bragging that he's in Barcelona. How do we know he's in Barcelona? Could be anywhere.
1: His wife's there.
4: His wife's there.
2: She could be anywhere.
4: She could be at Mark Twain Lake, you're saying.
2: You believe anything that these people say?
3: You guys like tapas?
4: Sorry?
2: It's a different topic, but yes.
3: No, it's what we're talking about, Barcelona. Popular fare.
4: And then there was the bar called Barcelona in Clay.
3: Still is.
4: That had, is it still there?
3: The awning is still there.
4: Is it Central Avenue, one of those?
3: Yeah.
4: Bemis 10, I get them all mixed up.
3: I think it's right up the road from Napoli.
4: To be right across from Portobello's.
3: Yeah.
1: Kilkenny's. And you went to Afters at Napoli on Monday?
3: I did not. If it was at Barcelona, I could have got some tapas. You know,
1: might have reconsidered.
3: Getting warmer. I like that little omelet.
2: Tapas is kind of a good way to go. It's not too much food, a little of this, a little of that.
3: Agreed.
2: You know, stuffed. Yeah.
1: I would recommend you get your tapas at VIP Auto Accessories with Tommy Cebulka and Brian Grigg because they sponsor our Drops of the Week.
0: Morning after. Drops of the week.
6: Yeah, you gotta drop it like a hot dog.
7: It's a wonderful drop.
8: Indeed it is.
9: Flip that off. Flip that off.
10: Flip that off.
11: Happy birthday, dick.
12: I'm with David Duvalier.
13: I lost.
1: Do you think a sports talk radio host has ever been hosted a show when he... when his little plug went off?
2: What did they blow exactly?
3: Can you move your fingers?
1: Oh, sorry.
14: We want more inches out of you.
2: Is he your tight partner now?
15: Are you keeping track of my hats, by the way?
16: Valid question, Martin.
17: Yeah.
1: See?
17: The Raiders. Let's go.
1: F the F off.
18: She didn't win.
12: Don't win.
13: No.
17: I kind of tuned him out on that.
19: I let him know that I disagreed with his disagreement.
3: What's your mouth doing?
20: The dog collar, they used to put it on your privates.
3: What's next?
0: That was Drops of the Week. Drop.
4: That was tight. That was really tight. It moved.
3: Yeah. High energy.
1: That's a 4th of July edition of the VIP Auto Accessories.
4: Absolute firecracker.
3: Jordy
5: squeezed Mr. Burkett in there?
3: That's right.
5: Good work.
1: Wow.
3: Yeah, worked quickly.
1: Impressive. 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
1: Doug, how would you like this as a victory song?
26: Take it easy, baby. Make it last all night.
2: No, this doesn't work.
1: Wow. Jackson, this idea has been discounted.
3: Our guy Supon was did a little Instagram video talking. It said it was Tom Petty Tuesday. and he was asking Chris Carpenter his favorite Tom Petty song, and he chose American Girl.
4: There you go.
3: So I support the 2005 Cy Young winner and 2006 World Series champion.
2: It's a good song. It's hard to sing along to as a stadium crowd.
4: But it was playing in the van when Silence of the Lambs, our guy Buffalo Bob, was nabbing people, right? Mm-hmm. Remember this was playing?
3: Sure. And then later...
4: I can't unsee it.
3: Well, Goodbye Horses is the song I can't unsee.
4: Mm.
1: Tuck Tuck Goose.
3: Yeah. I can almost smell that song.
4: Mm. Oh, sorry?
1: Yeah. Undercarriage. Mark Hanna is a sponsor of the 9 o'clock hour here on TMA 101 ESPN. Yeah. YouTube.com/TMASTL is where you can watch the show and talk it over with other TMA listeners here. On the presentation, it is a World Cup day here on the morning after 2 days in advance of the United States' 250th birthday. Here is the post-game conversation from Doug. You ever watch Men in Blazers?
2: I don't believe I have.
1: No. Papers, you're a Men in Blazers guy?
3: I know of it, but I don't watch it often.
1: Okay, here is Men in Blazers on the United States men's national team win, and then daring to dream of the ultimate.
9: This is an exciting night. It's an amazing night to be an American football fan. We've waited for a night like this. Look, it's a weird one. We've won one knockout game in the Men's World Cup in our nation's history. We've now doubled that too. But remember, they've given like a new basement, the round of 32. Like we laughed last night about Mexico being like, oh, we've got the fifth. Yeah, kind of, they had to give it a kind of playing game to do it. We're now where we should be, round of 16. And the question is, can we go deeper? And I do believe, this is me, cynical, dark, pessimistic. I watch tonight with absolute adoration, admiration, huge respect. This is the kind of performance that is a platform for the kind of stuff that I know so many of you and I know I have dreamt about it.
2: Okay.
1: Doug, they're starting a dream. Can it happen?
2: I'm sure it can. I think if you got this far, it's possible for it to happen, sure.
3: I remember being very into the World Cup in 2014 when USA played Belgium and pretty heartbroken when they lost. So this would be a sweet little redemption act 12 years later. A lot of players that were on that 14 team for Belgium still studs for them now.
4: They're considered an older team.
3: Yeah.
4: We're the younger team, though.
3: Kevin De Bruyne.
4: And we're willing to suffer.
2: Yeah, we can suffer. If the U.S. should go all the way and win, would this be, second in line for the greatest American upset wins in international play behind the Miracle on Ice hockey team?
1: Jackson, do you have that information?
2: I think it probably would be.
3: I would say so, yeah.
2: The Women's World Cup win,
3: right.
2: The Brandi Chastain game, that'd be up there. It'd be on the Mount Rushmore.
1: I don't think that was an upset.

0: angry with us.
1: I'm seeing conflicting reports on their ability to even appeal. Obviously,
2: which is good that nobody even knows.
1: I know. We heard Mark Clattenburg say, like, they can, but it's going to be unlikely. And then I read something else where it's like, no matter what, it's an automatic one-game suspension. No matter, it's just a red card. The only thing it can do is make it more games, not less.
0: Seems like if it was rigged, you would want the U.S. to win.
1: Likely.
0: Keep the stadiums filled and the TV sets going on the games.
3: Yeah, the amount of interest in the World Cup drops so significantly in the United States if the United States loses that game, especially after the red card. I mean, maybe if it's on and it's hotter than hell out and I got nothing to do, I would have been watching it. But now I'm engaged. I'll be watching today. Got some Jim Dandies today, papers?
2: Spain, Austria.
3: Yep.
2: Not Portugal, Croatia.
3: Spain minus 1,100 on that.
2: Portugal, Croatia. The Dandy is at 6 o'clock.
1: Yeah,
2: Portugal,
1: that's
2: Croatia.
1: That's the one. That's the one. Spain,
3: Portugal minus 280.
1: Yeah. That's the one where you want to keep your eyes on. The other game's just too late. 10 p.m.
3: What about tomorrow with the Cape Verde shocking the world in Argentina?
1: I mean, that would be... Whew.
3: Argentina minus 1,800, Doug. If you want to bet $1,800 to win $100, okay. You can bet it on Argentina.
1: Yeah. Then Egypt, Australia, not doing a ton for me, being honest. But then the round of 16 games are almost all going to be unbelievable. Can Paraguay keep the momentum going against, you know, top-seeded France?
2: Yesterday, was it 6 o'clock? I forget. And I'm on, and I'm talking to Mandy and Shirley, and behind me, I'm watching that Senegal-Belgium game play out. And then in the other box, there was, like, Lawless and the guys breaking down. I said, what channel are we on right now? Because
1: I think it was FS1, right?
2: Senegal, yes, but Fox was in their pregame. Yeah. Senegal is on Fox. I said, wait a minute, what channel? We were on our digital channel. I wasn't aware.
1: Yeah.
2: And I turned around, I was watching everything else, and I realized, that's Fox. I said, well, what are we? I guess I should know that.
1: Right.
2: CTV. You can get the app. Download the app.
3: Doug, the 6-1 hate is not on board with your dream or your Mount Rushmore. I dream that one day a Cardinals and Blues championship team, and I dream of a St. Louis radio sport talk show that actually cares about the Cardinals and Blues. Doug, that's from the 6-1 hate.
0: We were talking about national wins, like Olympic World Cup-style wins.
1: Mm-hmm.
0: Cardinals and Blues are great here, but they don't care much about that in Detroit.
1: How about Jesse Owens in 1936 in Germany? Would that be up there?
0: I guess it could be.
1: I think it would be.
0: But it's one thing for your team to win as opposed to an individual.
1: Right, but all things considered with the context around it in front of the chancellor there.
0: Yeah.
3: Jackson thinks the soccer tops Miracle on Ice, but he's afraid to challenge Doug.
1: No,
3: that's from Cuckleberry.
1: You can't manifest me into being dunked on. Nice try. Nice try.
0: I just don't think
1: you can't come up with some hypothetical where I said something I never said.
0: I don't think anything can top the hockey.
2: Correct.
0: I can't imagine what set of circumstances.
2: And with Russia and the Cold War. I mean, there's too much going into that. But you can be a straw man, Doug, in 2026. Oh, I get it. A lot of people think this is bigger than Miracle on Ice. You just say that, then you can have a huge argument.
3: Now, Jackson says that's engagement farming, right?
1: Oh, yeah.
3: That's engagement farming.
1: Well, there's going to be a lot of engagement farming.
3: Is that right? What's the engagement farming move going to be?
1: Either people saying why people are idiots for thinking it wasn't a red card.
3: Okay.
1: There's going to be a lot of that. And then, yeah.
3: So Guy will be saying it was a red card and saying those who are saying it wasn't a red card are idiots.
1: Like saying, like,
3: got it. So it's always the contrarian play? Yeah. That's the engagement farmer?
1: These Americans who only turn on soccer once every 4 years are going to tell me, who's someone who watches every Saturday morning.
3: This guy's
1: morning.
3: A good engagement farmer. Yeah. I like his harvest.
1: Yeah. Yeah, it was plenty to get. It is harvesting time.
0: Orange card solves all this, of course.
1: I'm not opposed to the orange card.
0: Yeah.
2: Chairman Kurt, what was the show? Red Card was the Channel 11 show that the owner of Ambush.
3: Oh, yeah,
2: would he be on the bench
3: the
2: drinking? Well, no, he did. Was he not?
3: I remember being at the Cheshire. This is obviously 20 years ago. And there was a camera crew following him around.
2: So
3: it was his own Real Housewives, except it was real housewives.
2: He's kind of ahead of his time.
3: Yeah.
2: The show was called Red Card. Mm-hmm. And I believe Steamers, Ambush, I get it all mixed up, but they had a reincarnation at the time, and I think they're playing at Sabbath. And the owner, though, would sometimes be on the bench,

0: drinking like a vodka tonic, like during the game.
1: I do like that.
0: And it was all filmed.
1: Yeah.
2: I was saying, Chairman Kurt does not like, what are you calling it, Chairman Kurt? I saw this in the Forum Energy YouTube chat. Doug's Gulf of Americification of soccer. Is that what you called it?
3: I think, yeah, that's what I called it.
1: Yeah. Well, other sports make major rule changes. He says,
2: Doug's Gulf of Americification of the game of soccer is really off-putting.
1: Off-putting.
3: It's a beautiful game, Doug. And
1: it is.
3: Like, you want to change everything about it.
1: Well, football, basketball, baseball, they're all beautiful games. Hockey. And they make major rule changes to improve the sport. But somehow soccer is so sacred, nobody dare ever change a rule or even talk about it.
3: If you had one rule only, you could only do one. What are you doing?
1: For soccer?
3: Yeah.
1: I'd get rid of the offsides. I saw somebody online the other day, he said, for people who don't understand the offsides rule in soccer, if something exciting happens, that's offsides. I said, yeah, that sounds about right. That's the one I would change, I think. But that's just me. If you don't want to change it, apparently nobody wants to change it except me. So that's
4: Doug,
1: that's
4: I'm fine. Lactating. Thanks.
1: I don't think it'll get changed because they never change any rules, apparently.
2: Overbearing Sports Dad says, is Belgium any good? Do they run fast? Do they have guys who kick with both legs?
1: I think that's the scouting report we have. They have all that.
5: Are there guys who kick with both legs?
1: Yes.
0: Both legs. To your point earlier, Tim, I guarantee the...
2: Oh, God.
0: That was a real...
5: Are there guys who kick with both legs?
1: Yes, almost all of them.
2: Can you get to be on the men's national team if you're going, I can only come at it from the right side?
0: Yeah. Coach, real quick, I got to tell you something.
6: You're a scout out there. He's like, well, the guy's really good. Love his first touch, but unfortunately, he can only kick with his right leg. Okay. Well, you won't be making the squad.
1: They have a dominant leg, of course.
6: Sure. But yeah,
1: you should
6: be expected to be able to use your other foot.
1: You would think.
2: Doug, that's a deplorable take. Taking away offsides would be terrible to ruin a game. Imagine what hockey would be if they took away offsides.
1: Totally different. That take is worse than mine. Totally, absolutely different. Both goals from the U.S. last night were taken away because someone was a foot offsides and didn't even matter.
6: See, that's where I'm with you on the VAR being so... It's against the spirit of the rule, is that you should be able to see that the guy is clearly offside and the ref calls it on the field. Mm-hmm. But when you go over and you see one cleat, like one centimeter of their cleat is offside based on this very sophisticated video review, that's when it gets to be like, okay, what are we doing here? But the rule itself is not, for me... The problem it is the VAR aspect of it that takes away awesome moments, several of which we saw last night. But they were both like the first goal, he was way offside.
0: It really sucks though in the moment, especially so like Ballpark Village, just a place just erupts or whatever. And it's the greatest thing. Mm-hmm. Oh, wait a minute. What? Oh, there was a shoestring hanging over the line.
1: Right. That didn't even affect
0: anything. The enforcement is what you're talking about, not the rule.
6: Right. It's the it's the VAR enforcement where it then becomes against the spirit of the rule.
1: Oh, I'm against the rule itself. It should be like hockey. You get past the blue line, nothing's offsides. Soccer, you get past midfield, nothing's offsides.
6: No, I didn't
1: have your defense get back.
6: What I didn't know is that on a goal kick, there is no offsides. So last night, Bosnia almost snuck one behind the U.S. defense there. That was crazy. I was unaware of that. Learn something new every day, Martin.
0: On this show.
6: Nice ball cap, by the way.
0: This is from the folks at Bell Reeve.
6: Yeah, really nice.
1: I forgot to pick mine up.
0: It almost fits. Why took yours, Doug, sign your name?
1: Oh, you son of a so-and-so. Mm.
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1: Well, if you got a tax problem, that's the guy you need to know. 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Mark started his legal career with the Department of Justice Tax Division in Washington, where he represented the IRS in tax cases around the country and received the DOJ's Outstanding Trial Attorney Award. This is one of the best in the country at what he does, and now he's right here in St. Louis helping individuals and small businesses solve their tax problems. If you've got any kind of IRS issue at all, this is the guy to know. This is the guy to contact. He, again, is at stltaxlawyer.com, and you'll be saying to the IRS, I'm sorry, I am not guilty. I am with Milty. Remember, the choice of a lawyer is an important decision and should not be based solely on advertisements.
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2: The music died. All right, Doug, how about this one for the song

0: you're not on board with Country Roads?
1: Oh, I love Country Roads. It's a great song. It's a great sing-along song. It just doesn't seem like what you play at the end of a World Cup victory. It doesn't bother me. I just thought something a little more patriotic might have been a little better.
2: You're working something out.
1: Yeah.
2: I'm with you.
1: It wasn't that so much as the Elvis Presley love song afterwards. It was kind of confusing.
0: Wifey and I nibbled cockles in Barcelona. Delicious little treat. Mm. They're usually accompanied by some tasty chippies and a touch of vermouth. Aphrodisiac city. Should I be keeping track of every hat Marty wears now? Wifey prefers my lettuce out, but that's a nice cap. That's from Shrimply Pibbles over in Spain.
1: Why don't you stay on your vacation and stop bothering us? Go see the sights.
3: Go to an art gallery.
2: Another thing I'm on board with, not only tapas, the siesta. Taking a little nap in the middle of the day. Getting 2 hours just to take.
0: You like the siesta?
2: Oh my God. Right? 1 o'clock, everyone goes home from work for 2 hours.
0: Is that a real thing?
2: Chairman is nodding. Yeah,
0: that's a real thing. In Spain?
1: Brother.
0: Doug doesn't like the siesta.
1: In Mexico it is. Stay with it.
4: Businesses, restaurants, they'll be open in the first part of the day, take a little break, close up shops, allow people to rest up, and then.
2: But they close later. They're still working.
4: Yeah, and you can eat deep into the night.
2: And lunch is like the biggest meal, right? Lunch
4: correct.
2: Is, yeah. I like that. Yeah.
0: So, Doug, you have a feast. You fill up. You're fattening up for the slaughter, and then you go and you take
1: a
0: siesta.
1: Poo. I'm tired at 1 o'clock in the afternoon. They don't take time off in highly industrialized countries. They don't take time off in Japan to go to sleep in the middle of the day.
4: And they huff darts like champions too.
1: Yeah, that's not wise.
3: Mm-mm. Is that why we have a hydration
1: Plow
3: break? Because the Europeans are used to taking a little break.
2: Siesta time. That sounds fun. Have a giant lunch and then take a little nap and then back to work.
1: Well, yeah, it sounds fun to be on vacation all the time, but
2: that's
1: we
2: not
1: can't
2: vacation.
1: Always do
2: I just
1: it.
2: Said work.
4: The running of the bulls is next week, too.
1: You always wanted to do that.
4: One of these years, I'm going to go do that.
1: Okay, and then take a nap. Or take a nap before or after?
4: Probably after.
1: Okay.
3: I think you might get stabbed, Curtis. I'm not saying you're slow.
2: Gored? You're saying he's going to get gored?
1: Well, I'm
2: saying...
1: a big target.
3: I'm just saying.
1: Well, muscular type of round.
4: Yeah, walk it back.
3: Maybe get a little leaner and faster before you do that is what I'm suggesting. I wouldn't do it.
4: What's going on with you two?
1: Yeah. With body shaming?
2: With your 10-yard splits. That's why I feel like it's going to be important.
1: And you got to be able to hop them on the fence.
2: Yeah.
4: I don't want to run like right. I want to run adjacent to the bulls.
1: How about serpentine?
4: Yeah. Is that gators?
2: Yeah.
3: Can you create
2: probably moose, too.
3: Can you create an AI for me of you running with the bulls?
1: I think even like getting gored wouldn't be bad enough. You can just get stepped on by something that weighs a ton.
4: They'll trample you.
1: Yeah. Why do you want to do that?
4: With my past, I've just always been fascinated with Spanish and Mexican culture, and it's just a cultural phenomenon I'd like to experience one of
1: these
4: days.
1: Why don't you shoot for next year? Start making plans now.
4: Okay, I'm in. Right.
1: Okay.
0: Of course, Libby Napboy loves the ideas of loser day naps. Get to work! That's from Mr. 6311, very fast golf cart.
2: I think it'd just be fun to try for a little bit. Working yourself to death and then having an early exit is a great way to spend your life.
1: Well, working to death and taking a nap every day is two entirely different things.
2: Sometimes they don't actually take a nap. They just take a little break from work. Sorry. I apologize for saying what I said.
3: For all of European culture, you're apologizing?
2: I'm sorry. Sorry, I just brought some up.
1: Is it all of Europe? I don't think it is. It's like Mexico.
2: It's a Spanish culture, the Latin culture kind of thing.
3: But I think we were in Italy, same thing. They shut her down. Every business just flips that sign closed.
2: Yeah.
3: Just a thing.
1: I didn't see that. It could be that if you're in a country like Mexico where it's so hot, you need a break from the heat.
2: That too. Yeah.
0: Why do the old whites feel like they have to fix soccer every time they watch the game? Just watch a game, dog! Got some peace and love, ironically named.
1: You would never want to improve anything. You always want to stay right where you are.
0: Peace and Love is back and says they do need to fix VAR, though.
1: Yeah, of course. Why do the old whites want to fix VAR? Why would you fix it? Why would you want to fix anything? Oh, I don't know. Make it better? Boy, there's a novel concept.
0: Most of your listeners can't grasp the concept of a day nap because they don't work. Doug, that's from the Heiser House hooligan.
1: Yeah, that could be. That could be. When I take a nap, I'm more tired when I get up than I was when I took the nap.
4: Got to take a shower afterwards.
1: Well, now you're talking some time commitment.
2: It's not necessarily. You're just showering to, I say, like, lock in the nap. Like, then you're refreshed. That the most refreshed I ever feel is quick, like, 45-minute nap and then a shower. Feel great.
0: Martin, there's back-to-back texts about Scotland for you.
1: Where are you going?
3: Fortunately, our friends, you know, and I realized later it made sense not to go over there since they were coming here anyway for the World Cup, the Tartan Army. What do we got here?
0: Martin, what's the culture like in Scotland? That's the TMA Reddit Insider. And then Lady Sonia's teacup. Hey, Kilcoin, when you were in Scotland, did they take a siesta?
3: Well, we were going to go, but then I was getting some pushback on the Bagpipe Museum. So I thought, let's just simplify and stay. You don't want to miss the World Cup.
0: No. Big Al wouldn't do that. And he is on the Calgary and Thompson phone lines, Doug.
1: Okay, that's nice. Hello, Big Al.
5: What's up, boy?
1: Oh, we're fine. How are you?
5: Happy 4th.
1: Happy 4th to you, sir.
5: Hi. How you doing, Martin?
3: I'm good, but it's the 2nd. Have you started your July 4th celebration?
5: Oh, yeah. I started it like June 1st. I'm retired, so I don't nap. I stay up till 2 a.m., and then I get up at 2 p.m., so that's the retirement life to look forward to. Doug and Marty, you're up there.
1: You sleep
5: till... Hey, Marty, I got a bone to pick.
3: Oh, a bone to pick.
5: Yeah, Marty, on your highlights, you got that little chin. I did this to Doug, too, so don't feel slighted. But on our highlights from you, you got the little teal two bug there. We can't see the score of the game that you're showing the highlights to. I know we got to wait to the end to hear who won or whatever. But could you tell the graphic guy to move the little bug over to the left? Because at the bottom right is where the scoreboard is during the game. So when you're giving the highlights out, it makes more sense other than watching the little bug and trying to look around it. Doug will tell you how to do it because I told Doug that when he was on the floor, Fox.
3: Yeah, but when we're doing highlights of the game after the fact, you're listening to me and I'm telling you important stuff like it's now 1-0 after that base hit by Jordan Walker.
5: You don't say that. You're like Kerber. You never give the score.
3: I never give the score during the highlights.
5: You're right. You don't do that.
3: I just say it's a base hit to right, and I don't have any reference point beyond that.
5: Yeah. Okay, Skip Carey, wannabe. Stop it. So, how you doing, Jackson?
3: How you doing, Jackson?
0: I like the Big Al. He's making his way around the day.
2: I'm doing great, Big Al. Always a pleasure to hear from you.
5: Hey, you listeners out here, you need to lay off Jackson, okay? I know probably half of you are kidding like you do me and probably not kid when you tell me to drink bleach, but Jackson's a good dude, so you need to quit picking on him because, you know, can't you tell by his response? He's a tender little feller, and he gets his feelings hurt, okay? So, Jackson, whenever they give you this stuff, you know, here's what you need to do. Yeah, you need to act like the toughs like us. Just say, whatever.
2: Yeah.
5: Just ignore them, okay? And they'll go away, probably not, but who cares?
2: All right.
5: But anyway, just want to say happy 4th, happy 250, happy Independence Day. I got a lot to live for. I am blessed, and I love everybody, even though they don't love me out there in Radio Land. And I just want to wish everybody a happy 4th because I got up early. I had to go and get my milk because I was out of milk. So that's why I'm up real early.
3: Like a farmer. So,
6: I'm lactating.
3: Big Al. Steven Wildwood says, I love Big Al.
1: How about that?
5: Everybody texts and loves me, okay? And I'm, hey, Doug, are you going to Biff's party? I'll be there.
0: Doug, it's no. Biff's party. Big Al will be there. Jackson?
1: I'm going to be out of town, Big Al.
5: And then the fireworks.
1: Okay.
3: Yeah, did you get invited?
5: You're invited.
1: I don't think that I was, but I would be out of town.
5: Well, I'll make sure you were, because he said he was, but he's probably about 18 Michelob Ultras in, so I have to remind him.
1: Well,
5: but
1: you don't have to, because I'll be out of town.
5: Show. Oh, okay. Argentina? Are you going to go to or Spain?
1: Yeah, I'm going to the Hamptons on Long Island.
5: You can go to Japan, Missouri. It's a short trip.
1: Okay.
5: So
1: I'm not going to those
5: places. All right, boys. I love you guys. Take care, everybody. Be safe out there. Don't blow yourself up like that dude on the Giants blew his hand off, Paul. So be good. Peace.
0: Big Al calling in with an inspiring Independence Day message.
3: Really. Just gather the family around. Here's a message now from Big Al. Don't blow your hand off.
0: 285 friends are watching in the TMA STL YouTube chat. 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We got the Design Air Heating and Cooling email today coming up here on the presentation. 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
0: Beercats wants everyone to know that he is Team Big Al. He loves the old school guys. These new guys are miserable dorks. Mm. Beercats has endorsed Big Al.
1: Oh, yeah, we all like Big Al.
0: The new listeners, he says, are miserable dorks.
7: Okay. Get screwed.
0: There's producer Joe not available this morning to talk about the United States World Cup win.
3: Now, I will tell Big Al, I'm with him on that logo for all the stations being dropped during golf highlights. That's the, if it covers the putt, the ball, that's the worst. But a score bug, that's what they call it, Doug, the score bug.
1: Right.
3: Let's say it's 3-1 Atlanta. Whatever. You're saying in the highlight, hey, and this home run puts Atlanta up 3. Mm-hmm. I don't think you need it in that moment.
1: And I think it's there like all day, too, isn't it?
3: Yes, correct.
1: Pretty much the station anytime bug, local programming is on.
3: Yeah, the station bug goes over the score bug, which... Midwest or what's the Valley, whatever we're calling that.
8: Hey, that 10-4 stink.
1: Hey, oh, no. Stop it, Mike.
0: I am so sick of these communist, overweight, Festus texters texting in and bashing soccer. I am not a huge soccer fan, but I love the World Cup. The World Cup is about showing off your culture and bragging that your country is number one. So anytime we can remind the world that we are number one at anything and the rest of the world is our sweatshop, I'm on board. So suck it, planet Earth. USA! That's from Tim Showercap.
1: Well, where soccer's concerned, we have never shown the world we're number one, except in women's soccer.
0: How dare you?
1: Well, we've been number one in women's soccer a couple times. Men, never. But maybe this is the year that we turn that around.
3: What was the horrible basketball year papers? Was it the 88 Olympics? And that's why they came out with the Dream Team in 92.
2: Right.
3: All right, that's it. Enough of this.
2: Right. And then there was the Redeem Team in 08.
1: They were still playing amateurs back then, right?
2: Right, before 92.
1: College
2: right.
1: players.
2: Yeah, Doug Collins.
1: At least our country was. Some of the others, maybe not so much.
2: Yeah.
1: Basketball is no longer just a gimme gold medal anyway.
2: No, got to earn it. Mm-hmm. Still will every year.
0: How about that?
2: Bet papers. Your bottom dollar. But every year it gets harder, which is good.
0: Hey, Tim Showercap, how about you chill out? Some TMA Reddit Insider.
1: How about that?
2: You don't wear a shower cap, do you, Tim?
0: Not necessary.
2: No.
0: Not necessary. Just let it fall on my cleanly shorn, lopsided head.
1: Do any men wear a shower cap?
2: If you have a certain hairstyle.
0: I could see that happening. Like, you're, like, in a rush. And I haven't been there in a long, long time. But I could see that being the case.
2: There are times where, like, your hair...
0: Your pompadour is in a good state.
2: Like, your hair looks good.
0: But you went out and you shaved strokes.
2: Right. And you don't...
0: And you got to go meet the fellas.
2: Right, yeah. At Barcelona.
1: But you've got the same hair I've got. It dries in, 5 minutes tops?
2: Yeah, usually it dries pretty quick. But then if you have like a certain, some volume going on, you know, those days are rare when volume enters the chat. So if that's the case and I need a shower, sometimes, protecting the...
1: You put on a shower cap?
2: No, I used to have one.
1: You also a loofah your stretch marks?
2: I have a loofah, too.
1: Oh.
2: But that's if you're not using a loofah, I don't see how you're getting clean. That's my take. I've had that take for years.
1: Soap doesn't work?
2: No, you put the soap on the loofah. And you 3X your bottle of soap.
0: Landon Donovan wears a shower cap. That's from Wee Too Low. Do you
2: probably.
0: Think that's, you think that's likely?
2: Probably.
3: God, I wish I could find that audio.
2: I don't know if
3: that's
2: detachable or not.
3: He made a funny hair joke about
2: he
3: himself
2: said that
3: last night.
2: I was so nervous my fake hair was falling out.
3: Okay, yeah. That's what it was. Yeah. Not bad.
0: I want us to win, but I also like sports where you aren't subjectively banned for multiple games because your foot accidentally touched another player's foot. That's from Carlos Spicy Wheeler.
2: I think it's a fair criticism.
1: It'd be like in baseball, if you're running to first base and you accidentally collided with the first baseman and they suspend you for 15 games or something.
2: Yeah. It is ridiculous. It's ridiculous.
1: Another rule that needs to be changed. Orange card. I'm telling you, that solves a lot of problems.
3: And that was Big Al calling in from the morning show, and that's a callback to what, Franco Pannion.
0: Mm-hmm. It's a great moment in TMA history.
3: Crossover listenership.
0: Yeah.
3: So Frank's doing the afternoon show, and then the morning callers want to just call in and just yak with Franco Pannion.
1: Big Al had quite a health story. We had cancer and couldn't get it treated in the United States. Went to Mexico, I believe, for experimental treatment, and they cured him.
3: Wow.
7: This would be Al. Hello, Al. How are you?
9: Welcome home, Frank. Big Al from the morning show.
7: Okay.
1: Okay, see, you wasn't that impressed.
2: One of the greatest 10-second exchanges in sports talk radio history.
3: Who decides he's Big Al? Is that a name he gave himself, Doug? Can't do that. From the morning show.
1: Right. Like he was like a nationwide
2: like the mascot. Mm-hmm.
0: Tim's shower cap obviously has never ever played a sport or wanted anything in life and is living through a United States soccer team. That's from Starfish Street, who started the program this morning at around 7:05, saying that, Martin, no, people, you are incorrect that everyone is into it. This has to be the most overrated sport known to man, complete waste of time. And he also says, let me be clear, I don't care if everyone else likes it. Most of these countries don't have anything else to cheer for, so enjoy Starfish Street.
1: Okay.
2: If you taking yourselves back to when you guys were young kids, is there one sport that you look back and wish you played more as a younger kid?
0: Hockey.
1: Yeah.
0: Period.
1: Same with me.
0: Really?
1: Yeah.
0: Easy. That is easy. Yes, in a major way. Not just because then I'd be able to skate now. I think the camaraderie you get from it, as I've observed, because obviously I don't play it, but that's the easy one. 100%. What about you there, Papers? I bet you have a different answer.
2: Yeah, you'd be accurate in that extrapolation. Probably golf is the wrong thing because like, I played it pretty young, but like really
0: you
2: got
0: you, you
2: really
0: won,
2: got into
0: like
2: golf.
0: The junior club championship at St. Louis, and
2: I've never won a golf tournament in any capacity. but
3: yeah,
2: like if I was like getting into like competitive golf at, like 8 years old, because that's what all these kids are. The guys who are on tour were all sick at a really young age.
0: That reminds me, one of the things, was Robert Thomas calling in? What was the deal with that? I remember he was going to call in.
3: No.
0: A couple days ago, he was calling in, or he was going to call in, and he's loaded for bear. You maybe ran into him or something like
3: I
0: that.
3: I saw him Tuesday, the day after you guys all golfed, and we were talking. He said, I got some stuff for Jackson. I got some stuff.
0: So when we were sitting there on Monday Papers, and it was Robert Thomas, Barrett Jackman, Cam Jansen, and Reed Lowe, and I guess Cam... Doug, was he pumping his tires? He's pumping up Jackson?
1: Was he really?
0: To those guys, talking about how great of a guy Jackson is. Jackson wasn't there. He was ordering a daiquiri up at the bar. He didn't even go to school for this. Timmy just like, he like emailed Timmy, and Timmy just like, this is the guy. And so he didn't even go to school for this. Didn't he study like golf or something? Did he study golf or something? And then Robert Thomas was engaged.
2: Oh, really?
0: And he goes... Oh really? So he thought you went to college for
3: like a golf scholarship.
0: Correct.
2: A lot of people.
0: And then he goes, I go, yeah, and he played pretty well today. And Robert goes, what did he shoot? And I said 90. And he goes, hold on a second.
2: Real fall from grace.
0: He goes, that doesn't make any sense.
2: I've had to correct people many times. Like, oh, you went to school for golf. I was like, well, I went to school to study golf. And they're like, and then their eyes glaze over, and then I know I've lost them. I'm like, I've graduated from Mizzou with sport management.
0: So Robert Thomas was engaged, curious thinking you were like an SEC golfer at Missouri.
2: Sure, yeah.
0: And then he wanted to know what you shot after I said, yeah, he played really well.
2: Yeah, robust
0: and
2: 90.
0: I said 90, and he just couldn't have been more confused.
2: Right, yeah. I can understand through that context why number 18 might have been confused by round. But, yeah, I did not go to college to play golf.
0: You wanted to study the game.
2: Right.
0: Old Tom Morris, Doug, or the other guys were in Scotland.
2: I forgot even our first lesson of who was the old guy. It was old Tom Morris.
3: But if you did advance in your golf studies, would you likely be...
2: Teaching pro.
3: Okay, so actually involved in
2: super... To become a Class A member of the PGA.
3: Okay.
0: Yeah, we certainly know he didn't go to school for this.
2: All right.
0: Top flight producer, man.
2: All right.
0: Some cut
2: listen, hey, listen. The Oreos already soaked, brother. No need to keep it going.
3: The Oreos already soaked?
10: It's already in the milk.
2: Yeah, you've already dunked it in the milk. No need to go for a second one.
10: Okay.
2: Diminishing returns. You've already been dunked on.
3: Tim, I think accidentally this is probably segment 8-2 because segment, I don't know if you checked the Polos Plus
0: dossier.
3: The dossier 8-2 was listed as rummage sale.
2: Yep.
3: And then 9-1, which we may or may not be in, I don't know, was called A Papers for Your Thoughts.
2: Yeah, you like that one?
3: And then it also told me that at 9:30 we were having Brad Thompson. Of course, that was 10 minutes ago.
2: Uh-oh. Look, I texted him. We'll have him on the other side of the break.
3: Tell him to get to rummage sale.
0: Yeah, we had the rummage sale. Doug is studying golf more prestigious than studying journalism. That's from the TMA Reddit.
10: Boy, that's a tie for last.
0: Email in the morning after at InsideSTL.com for the design, air, heating, and cooling email today. 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
2: TMA 101 ESPN, Sam McCurdy, Doug Vaughn, Martin Kilcoyne, little Jackie Papers, who loves the Rascal Puff, and Doug on the Callier and Thompson phone lines. It's Brad Thompson joining us here. Morning, Brad.
3: Good morning, gentlemen. How are we doing today?
2: Oh, we're good. That was a displeasant game last night. Not a whole lot doing offense,
3: huh?
2: Yeah. What in the world? Doug Ronaldo Lopez.
3: Yeah, knocked out your hits in the first inning and then kind of went away quietly. Yeah, you definitely got Lopez in that ball game. You're going to have those every once in a while. That's the beauty of baseball. We can be upset about it for a day, and hopefully the offense can flip the script this evening.
4: We've worried about the bullpen a little bit. It seems like when they're winning, trying to close down a game, they're in pretty good shape. If they're trying to keep it close and they're losing, that's kind of a different story. And we saw that again last night, didn't we?
3: Yeah, look, I think that the bullpen is going to be one of the most interesting things to keep an eye on moving forward. One of those reasons is, Doug, like we all know, that I'm sure the Cardinals' bullpen is going to be called upon at the trade deadline. I'm sure people are going to be interested in Riley O'Brien and JoJo Romero and maybe Stanek, maybe Soriano, right? Like, that's four pieces. That's your back end of the bullpen that somebody might come calling for. So that part of it, you know, that part of it is going to be in flux potentially. And then, too, kind of got to remember that the bullpen itself has really been pieced together. I think that your most established guy in that bullpen, and look, Stanek's been in the big leagues for 10-plus years, so he's definitely established. But his role has bounced around a little bit this season when it comes to at least with the Cardinals, his role has bounced around. I think that one of the biggest things is – you have to realize that this has kind of been pieced together and guys have fit into unfamiliar roles. Like Riley O'Brien, and I say this respectfully because he turned himself into a great closer, was a cast-off a couple of years ago. Like Soriano, the Nationals kind of gave up on him for Granillo, and he's been a leverage guy for the Cardinals. Like this group, I think, has done a really good job of piecing together the members of this bullpen. So I think there is going to be some volatility even moving forward, and certainly we've seen some of it, but we've also seen guys grow at the big league level. Like there's a lot of experience that's been gained this year.
5: We always kind of joke that McGreevy's just going to pitch six innings, give up two runs, maybe a homer, but he's almost automatic in that type of start. Any comp for you with, does he remind you of anyone with, you know, he just gets people out from them. He's not blowing people away, but any comp that comes to mind?
3: Yeah, well, one of the comps that comes to mind, especially with the mentality that he has of like how focused he is friend of the show, Jeff Suppan. Like, yeah. I feel like Soup's actually a pretty good comp for McGreevy. Like, a very cerebral pitcher, a guy that can attack with whatever the heck he's got on a given day and doesn't have to have 95 to 100 to have success. I think that he's actually a really good comp. I'm so impressed by McGreevy. Like, I wish I had half of the mental capability that he has when I was playing, of being able to let one moment not escalate. I used to pitch with a little thing I like to call blackout rage, and boy, it would work sometimes. And then other times, not so much. But he does such a nice job of just staying even keel. He realized in the ball game yesterday, and I know that he talked about it, that he didn't have his A stuff. Well, that doesn't matter. The other team doesn't say, well, McGreevy doesn't have his best stuff. Don't try so hard. Like, everybody wants to kill you every day. And he just has a great approach and ability to deal with it as it comes. Like, if the changeup's not there, if the grip's not there because it's hot, it's humid, you got something else and you can outcompete somebody. I'm a big McGreevy fan.
4: 11 quality starts out of 17. 11 leads the team, one of the top in the league. I guess we saw this coming, right? We figured that he would be a top of the rotation type of guy.
3: I think that when you look at some of the, like, and this is where we get caught up. He is a prime example, Doug, of old school versus new school, right? New school would see McGreevy on paper and they don't like him. Yeah. Like, new school would look at McGreevy and just like, well, here's the contact rates, here's the FIP, here's the XFIP, here are all these different variables that say this guy will not have sustained success. And then you go out there and you look at the actual player and you watch him compete and you get the opportunity to kind of talk to him and know him a little bit and realize like that this is a foxhole dude. Like, this is somebody that you want on your ball club. So look, I don't know if we saw this coming. I think it's hard with all of the advanced numbers. Like, it's hard to say exactly what we think a guy is going to be. But I know this, like, I felt very comfortable coming into this season that you were going to have some modicum of consistency from McGreevy. Like, I felt far more comfortable coming in knowing what I was going to get out of McGreevy than I did, say, Dustin May, who's starting tonight, who we saw two bad starts from and then has been electric ever since then for the most part. But McGreevy is just one of those steady performers. And, like, while his skill set doesn't profile to quote-unquote ace, I think you see him profile as a middle-of-the-rotation type guy, and he can do that for 10, 15 years in the big leagues if he stays healthy. That is such a valuable piece to have on your club.
5: What about Matthew Liberatore, who was much better the other night? They've clearly made it a point. They're not going to take him out of the rotation. They want him to work on things. What is it as simple, like when he's bad, it just happens quick. I think they've alluded to tipping pitches, but what do you think his biggest downfall has been?
3: Yeah, look, I think the tipping pitches is definitely some of them, and I've been privy to be able to kind of see some of the things that he's been doing, and he's working on those all of the time. But still, if the stuff is going to be good enough, and if you're executing, even if you're tipping, you're not going to get hit like he does at times, right? So it comes down to a couple of things. It comes down to the execution in general, and I think that I know Libby is a mentally tough dude, and he doesn't get rattled necessarily. But I think that there's just that next level of kind of just what we were talking about with McGreevy of, okay, well, this isn't working today. Now what? Right? So whenever I'm watching Matthew Liberatore, when his curveball is not on, I think that's a huge pitch he needs to be able to land for a strike. Well, on a given day, if that's not on, he's not landing it for a strike. Now what? Like, is there a pivot? Like, how do you get right back into compete mode and just go out there and just fight? And I think that's actually something we saw in this last game for him, was the fact that he went out there, he didn't have total feel of everything early, but just battled. Like, he walked more guys than he wanted to in that ball game. He ended up having traffic every inning and still was able to maneuver out of it. Like, I liked it. I liked the way that he competed. And obviously one of the variables that changed for him was having a different catcher behind the plate. And I'm sure that there is not just having, like, have the bat of Herrera in there, not have the bat of Pajas. We know that Pajas has been a better quote unquote catcher, throughout his career than Herrera. I think that is very safe to say. But sometimes you want to add another variable in and just say, okay, well, now you go out. You don't have that safety blanket of Pedro out there. You've got Herrera. He's got different takes on things, maybe sees different things. You guys go figure it out. And he did a nice job of doing that.
4: It's kind of disappointing to see the bats go so quiet. It's almost been a week now where they really haven't had many games where they've done much offensively. And this came right at the time when it kind of looked like they had the lineup figured out. What do you think's happened?
3: Well, look, if I had that answer, I'd be definitely rich and have a big office. And if I could figure out the offense like that, like, this is a group. It's in large part a young group. You're going to have ebbs and flows. You're going to get Pablo Lopez every once in a while. You're going to have times where you're hitting a bunch of homers. Like, the first month plus for the Cardinals, they were one of the best offenses in baseball. Then they went quiet and the pitching stepped up. You got so many young guys that are still learning on the job that are going to continue to get pitched differently, that are going to have to make adjustments. I feel like that just ends up being a big part of it. The cat and mouse who can keep doing it. I think one of the best examples of the cat and mouse game this year has been J.J. Weatherholt. And J.J.'s had an awesome year at large, but he's talked about it a lot of how he got pitched the first couple weeks as opposed to after that, and how it just keeps going back and forth. You're going to get a lot of that. There are no secrets in the big leagues. There is no camera angle that somebody doesn't have, no small piece of information, no tendency that a player has that the opposition doesn't know about. So I think that is, you know, that's part of it with one of the youngest teams, if not the youngest team in all of baseball, that you're going to have downtimes. You're going to have your struggles. The hope is when you're struggling offensively, you're able to pitch and you're able to mix and match wins that way.
5: Brad, I know you're not in Atlanta. Are you making the Wrigley trip this weekend?
3: I am not. So Cardinals TV only has Friday, and then it's national game Saturday and Sunday. So I have my first 4th of July at home in, yes, I don't know how many years. So my main goal is to be able to keep all my fingers. That is the goal. It's not a very lofty goal, but it's a goal nonetheless.
5: Well, I could see you rolling to maybe renting a van today, just going down to like Pacific, Missouri, and just loading up. Bottle rockets
3: you
5: galore.
3: Like that? Oh, yeah. Yeah, straight up. What is it? What's his name? I'm forgetting him. Joe Dirt style.
5: Joe Dirt style.
3: Yeah, we need things that go boom.
5: Driveways just charred for the next year from all that. Light off another one. Oh. All right. Well, 4th of July.
3: I'm a huge fan of fireworks. I absolutely love them. What I'm not a huge fan of is getting in trouble for them. So I'm on the ill side. They don't like that so much. So I go to other people's houses that they don't care, and I just chip in on the fireworks show.
4: Mm. If you like him, I would suggest you go out to Wentzville. My son lived in the neighborhood there. It was like the Tet Offensive, all the bombs going off. And Charlie was in control of everything north of I-70. It was rough. If you just want to watch, you don't even have to set them off. And boy, the show is nice.
3: That's it. I know. I appreciate a good fireworks show. I'd rather they be done, you know, by, you know, midnight or so. I don't like the randos going off at 3-4 in the morning, especially anybody that has kids and dogs. But, you know, you do you. It's one night.
4: Yeah. Okay.
6: So it was the Tet Offensive, and it was going on north of 70.
4: Well, Charlie was in control of everything north of 70, clearly, by what I was living through.
6: Brad Thompson with us here on Thursday, and he gets to spend 4th of July with the family. Chairman Steve in DeMunn, by the way, has just texted in Brad to say, Brad, 4th of July with the family is overrated. Go with the team to Chicago, or at least can I? That's from Chairman Steve, who would like to replace your opportunity to go on the trip, as he does not want to be at home with the family.
3: I will file that. Yeah, I will send that to the traveling secretary, nice. Ernie, and we'll see what we can do for him.
6: There it is, Chairman Steve, heading to Wrigley.
5: Who's Heim's like, who's the guy in row 10? Oh, Brad gave his seat to Chairman Steve.
6: Yeah, Chairman Steve
5: and DeMunn. Chairman Steve's berating the staff on the plane for more mini bottles of Jack Daniels.
6: Brad, we appreciate the time. Enjoy the family this weekend at home.
3: All right, you guys do the same. Happy 4th to you guys.
6: Happy 4th to you. That's Brad Thompson with us on the Callier and Thompson phone lines. We'll have the Design Air Heating and Cooling email today coming up on the Polos Plus dossier. Martin, can you tell us about Michael's Baths? Because they just did some work over at your house.
5: They did. It's unbelievable. And you know what? My niece is coming in town this weekend, staying with us. And I said, this is perfect because it's the kids' bathroom. But also, when somebody spends the weekend, if my mother-in-law comes up, it's kind of embarrassing. It was falling apart. It needed to be fixed. Not something we could do. Called the folks at Michael's Bass. They came out, walked around, said, what about this? You can take that wall out there. What if you want to? What kind of shower do you want to put over here? All these great ideas comes from just one meeting, and then you find out it is reasonably priced. I think a lot of people get scared off by the idea of redoing something like a bathroom. Michael's Bass, they've been doing it for 30 years, family-owned business, everyone doing the job. 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They all work for Michael. That means they're not subcontracted out. 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So if you've got a bathroom that needs a remodel or something simple, maybe just go in tub to shower, take that old tub and rip it out, they can do it at Michael's Bath. 636-775-0800. 636-775-0800. 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
3: There it is, Doug.
4: Okay, I hear it now.
3: This is addressed to Martin. This
1: email he had to record something in the break, and I believe he's just grabbing some water and being back shortly.
3: Got it. Hey, Marty. Stop going after my client. He lives in a bird-filled jail cell that literally sits on the street. Aside from Jake Reynolds creepily watching him from across the street, all he has is his charity. Stop being a second-rate Doug Vaughn. He's too good-looking. Also, Listen up, hair flop. This skeleton has to be more than the insufferable Mr. Licks or Swope's Picks. Ooh, Swope's Picks getting called insufferable. I know you have a new Frank Haith body pillow you call a girlfriend, but come on, have some pride. Tim, keep up the great work. And Doug, lick my hoop? That's from Iggy's Crestfallen Accountant. He knew you were going to do that. Wow, that was like watching telepathy play out.
4: Iggy's Crestfallen... What was the last one?
1: Accountant.
4: Iggy's Crestfallen Accountant hoop.
3: Dear Dossier, another exhausting day officially in the books. Came home from work only to discover an Adriana sandwich lying on my floor. My best guess is that KG launched it through the broken window screen I accidentally left open. This also meant my jail cell was maintaining a comfortable internal temperature of 87 degrees. Perfect conditions for stocking up on bananas. I briefly considered closing it and turning on the AC, but after a simple cost-benefit analysis, I decided I wasn't interested in financing Ameren's next quarterly earnings report. I simply closed my eyes and pretended the sweat rolling down my back was ocean mist under the palm far ferns on the beaches of Bermuda. After several hours of engaging in highly productive TMA Reddit comment sections warfare with overwhelmed possum, I remembered I still needed to call that health insurance lady. She directed me to the Medicare website and assured me enrollment would be a simple process. 45 clicks and 6 verification codes later, I entered all my information. Confidently smashed the return button, and nothing. The page just stared at me, so I stared right back at it. We shared a moment, and then I remembered Medicare was for retirees, and I triumphantly rejoined the workforce a couple months ago, so maybe this was the website's way of telling me to get lost. Anyway, got a jet. My pet sparrow just hauled another book out of the window, and this one landed directly on Jake Reynolds' head. Toodles, that's from the TMA Troubadour.
4: TMA Troubadour.
1: Like that Strode program. Leaks over.
4: I'm starting to call it the Strode situation.
5: What does that mean?

0: He admitted that he made the whole thing up. It was a lie, which is weird because he claims he has never been caught in a lie. Yesterday, I nearly lost my mind when Iggy told the story again on the after show, claiming that he went to pick up the jersey from Keith and the boys, tried to score on him, but he made all the saves.
1: The tales of Commander McBragg.
0: It is obvious at this point that someone is being lied to. That's from Shooter McGavin, the Vice President of Integrity. Why would he lie about that?
1: Shooter McGavin.
0: I haven't emailed for a while because I have been waiting until I lose some weight. But then I realized I'm never going to lose some weight. Doug, that's from Midge.
1: Midge.
2: Okay, I like that.
1: Short and sweet.
0: Yeah, you got to pick Bruxton Lee up from tutoring because I'll be at Bartley J's swim meet and your underachieving son has to count the drawers again tonight so he won't be home until after bath time for the third time this week. Eileen, I love you, but I genuinely think this is a problem you created. Every time I clear the kitchen island, your son manages to repopulate it with all his crap. Somewhere along the way, you taught your boys that every surface in the house was temporary storage and that it would all disappear by bedtime. I know that worked when you were raising them in West County in the 90s and half the moms from St. Clair had three nice Latina ladies cleaning the house every Tuesday and Thursday, but I'm exhausted. And if your Peter Pan son would have made it past personal banker at First Community Credit Union, maybe we'd have a Molly maid budget too. Instead, I'm the maid, wife, cook, and chauffeur. That's from Ninny's iPhone.
3: That sounded very personal.
1: Ninny's iPhone.
2: Was that meant for us?
3: That sounds very personal.
1: Well, he's new.
2: Ninny. Is that what you call like your grandma, like your old Italian grandma? Ninny.
0: Morning, boys. I don't know why everyone acts like Iggy's retirement is so confusing. He works for Tim. While working for Tim, he mostly promotes his other job working for Chris. Now, Chris has a podcast. He's not on Chris's podcast, and Chris doesn't really let him talk to him. So his job is to record a reaction podcast to Chris's podcast by talking into his jitterbug phone for 3 hours. When he's done, he can't send it to Chris because that's not how they do things. Instead, he mails his phone to a computer guy. He watches the video, then mails Iggy's phone to KG. Iggy hates KG. KG works directly for Tim and Chris, so technically he's his boss at both jobs, even though he doesn't report to him. KG sends it to Chris, who doesn't watch it, then tells KG to tell Iggy to upload it to YouTube himself, then KG gives Iggy his phone back at the job where Tim's the boss. It's a very efficient media operation, and frankly, I don't understand what part you guys aren't getting. It's really no different than NBC. Doug, that's from an Ella fella.
1: An Ella fella.
3: It is a quite rigorous process to hand off that podcast.
0: And finally, can Martin get me a bat signed by the United States men's national team along with a Brody signed football? Thanks, buddy. Also, I would like to have sex with someone, preferably a woman. Can you let me know if you want to? Then I will seek approval from my wife. That's from Steve in DeMunn.
1: Steve in DeMunn.
2: Preferably.
3: That does sound dumb, but we did have the Bachelor Baseball segment on opening day 2025.
0: Yeah. What a heck of a year.
4: Yeah, I was clearing out old text messages and I found my correspondence with him.
3: Bachelor Baseball.
4: It was sad to say goodbye to it.
0: Doug, that's what we have for the designer.
1: Okay, that's enough.
0: Heating and cooling. Email of the day. We shall vote and announce the winner coming up at 10:55. There you go. So, Doug, you got to feel good about the work when you get emails.
3: Good batch.
1: Well, we had some new ones at least.
3: That was a good batch. Yeah. Charlie was down the batch yesterday.
2: He said it was it was a bad batch.
3: And I think he's a bad reader. I'm bad at reading.
2: Well, and then Jackson announced the winner, and then on the air, Charles goes, "Wait a minute, I didn't even get to vote." And Jack says, "Yeah, you did. Yeah, you did. We all voted." And Charlie's like, "No, dude, I didn't even get a chance to vote." And
3: we're like, I was like, "Shut up,
2: Charlie. We got to go. We got to go.
0: Well,
2: we're out of time."
0: Buck Swope is going to lead an investigation into that.
3: I'll be candid about it if he wants to interview me.
2: Charlie was aghast that the votes were tallied and he didn't even register a vote.
0: You can talk it over in the Form Energy YouTube chat. And that's where 264 friends are hanging out right now. And you are also welcome to talk it over in the Air Comfort Service text inbox, 314-399-9646. The program's called The Morning After. 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
5: I was not. I missed that one.
4: Well, I can tell you this. Mark Goldbridge was, and here is his reaction.
5: Okay.
6: Bellingham. Through he goes. Jude Bellingham. Good save, keeper. Couldn't put it back. Anthony Gordon. Still got it. Into Kane. Still Kane. Oh! Hey. Kane! Get on! Kane! 2-1! Roofed it! Have some of that! Brap. What a goal! This guy's world class! He's world class! Harry Kane! What a goal! What a way to win this game of football! Come on! What a goal!
5: Yeah, I like him.
4: You like that?
5: I'd like to have him do the network games, please.
4: Who?
5: That would be wonderful.
4: Is he?
7: He's a guy who watches soccer.
8: Why? Okay, that I picked up on.
5: Just a guy at home. Just a random guy at home.
7: He live streams himself watching soccer, and he gets that TikTok that I pulled that off of had 504,000 views.
8: Wow.
5: Oh.
8: Is he visual? Like you see him sitting there and stuff?
7: Correct.
8: And is he British and he's watching?
7: Yes.
8: In his home or flat?
7: Yeah.
8: I like that. What's he look like, fella?
7: Normal looking guy, wears glasses.
5: So he could make some money off that 500,000 TikTok viewers.
7: Oh, yeah. Yeah, but that he's getting, so I think he streams it on either Twitch or Kick, and that's where you make the money. Although I'm sure he gets nice money too as well. Yeah. On all of his platforms.
8: Sounds like Monty Python. That's a good take from the Hunchback of Vaughn Castle and Tim.
5: What was he saying there?
8: Tim, Dirty Dan, the garbage man, texting in, I'm on the phone line. That's how we communicate with the listeners these days.
4: Tim, Doug, Paper, Martin, I'm on the line. That's what I see in the air conservatory.
7: Paper Martin.
8: Paper Martin.
7: Sounds like a band name.
4: All right, Doug, Dirty Dan, the garbage man wants to be on the air here. And this is the filtering process you text in.
5: Gosh.
4: Yes, Dirty Dan, the garbage man.
5: What is it?
9: Am I on?
5: Yes.
9: Dougie. No.
5: What is it?
9: Okay. So I wanted to call in this morning because I'm currently in San Jose, headed to Oracle Park.
5: Are you?
8: Nice, Giants. Okay.
9: Going to go get the stadium tour because they're not playing in town this weekend. But, you know, I know Tim likes how, you know, guys go down to the lake. They want to give out the vibe for, you know, what the weekend is. Yeah. So, you know, I'm calling in, laying it out there.
5: Okay.
8: So did you go all the way to San Jose just to take a tour of an empty baseball stadium?
9: Yeah, Martin, that's exactly why. Okay. I flew all the way to San Jose.
5: Blue feet.
10: Easy. Don't get sniffy with
8: us. Well, no, I think he answered it properly.
9: No, I got a friend out here, and I'm coming to stay with him and see him just for the extended weekend, and then going back to St. Louis. But I also got some Cardinals takes if you want to talk ball.
8: Well, okay, were you in San Jose last night? Because the U.S. men's team was in Santa Clara, and it had to be a pony, Tim.
4: P O N Y.
9: Yeah, no. Well, I got in really late. Got in about 11:30. It was a long day of travel, but no, I did not. I did not get to enjoy the festivities of the game. I was watching on the plane flight. And how about the Americans?
8: Who's handling your garbage route?
6: Roof Jinx! I'm some of that! Roof Jinx!
5: That's some of the best play-by-play I've ever heard.
9: Yeah.
5: So what's your hot Cardinal take?
9: All right, Doug. First thing would be we have to re-sign or extend Dustin May. What are we doing, and why would we use him as a left? The guy's a good pitcher. Why don't we hold on to him? Why is it that we have to deal him at the break?
5: Well, I don't think they have to.
7: They're set to make $20 million next year.
9: That's kind of what it sounds like.
7: Set to make $20
8: million
7: next
8: year. Well, based on last night's Ballpark Village, I think they can afford it.
7: Okay. That's John King money they were using there.
5: Okay. Well, maybe they will. We'll see. Hang on to Dustin May. That's one take. Is that the extent of the takes, or are there more hot ones?
9: No, I got one more.
5: Okay.
9: Lars Nootbaar, okay? Here's a guy that, you know, okay, maybe on paper, he just looks like an average, you know, outfielder, kind of guy you can deal. I mean, sure, we could maybe get pieces for him, but I think he provides a lot of juice to the squad, something you can't really put on paper. That as a veteran guy, he's not, you know, he's not like a Nato or, you know, he's not one of these boners that's going to make him play worse and, oh, this is the Cardinal way. He's a guy who's going to provide juice and, you know, let the young guys play free and easy. And I think that's invaluable.
5: What kind of juice is that? When you say juice, you mean power or
7: I think it's
5: energy?
7: Intangibles.
8: Mojo, vibe.
5: Yeah.
9: Okay. Yeah, Martin, yeah.
8: Okay. You used to think Big Dan, the garbage man, was performative, mm-hmm. but now do you think this is just who he is?
7: Well, either performative or not, he's got blue feet.
9: No, I mean...
5: yeah.
8: Well, that clear.
7: It's getting bluer by the minute.
9: I can't comment on my profession, but yeah, that's what I got. That's what I got to guess. So,
8: why don't you tour? Why don't you get on that Alcatraz tour?
9: Well, we're planning on it. We're gonna hit Alcatraz. We're gonna hit Muir Woods.
7: Oh yeah.
9: We're gonna hit
8: Coit Tower.
9: Sure.
7: Girardelli Square.
9: You guys got if you got recommendations. So my buddy's only been here for about a week. So
7: Chinatown. Chinatown, San Francisco.
8: Well, you wasted no time visiting. He's been there a week.
7: Chinatown. Check out Chinatown. It's very cool.
9: Well, this is my guy. Like, he's my boy.
5: Okay. Did we determine if you're really a garbage man?
9: Doug, I said I'm not commenting on my profession.
5: Okay, sorry.
8: Just I got. Let's see, Tim. I think he's about 28, this guy.
11: I'm gonna go 32.
9: That's 28. You're over.
5: Mm. Yeah,
11: wow, younger gentleman.
5: 24.
9: That's a tight read, Doug. That's a really tight.
11: Well done, okay. Doug. You like your men young, don't you?
5: Oh, wow, tight read.
9: Yeah, you recognize the voice of young men, young boys.
8: Mm. How about Jugs in D.C.? Drunk or not, this guy is a great call.
11: How about that, Dan?
9: Let's go.
5: You're not plastered now, are you?
9: That's a big talk. No, I mean, maybe, you know. Hey.
8: Sipping?
5: You've had one or two.
9: Well, Doug, it's 8:20 and...
8: I was wondering
9: it's
8: about
9: It's 8:20 and...
8: big deal.
5: Yeah.
9: I just woke up.
5: Okay.
9: We're just getting it going. We're greasing it up.
5: And that was your first thought.
7: I like that.
5: Well, your first thought when you woke up was to grease it up a little bit and then call us?
9: Yes!
5: Okay.
9: I've been playing this out, Doug. I wanted to talk to Douglas Elvin Vaughn.
5: Yeah. Well, that's me. You've done that now.
9: That's you.
5: You can go back to greasing it up.
9: Just going to keep greasing it up.
5: Okay.
8: Wow, this guy's all about greasing up. This is not fair, but where did you go to high school? Somebody said they think you went to Lindenwood. I didn't know if they knew you.
9: Lindenwood?
4: Yeah.
9: I mean, it's possible somebody could recognize my voice listening to the program. I did not go to Lindenwood, no.
5: Okay. Well, where'd you go?
9: Doug, I don't want to...
5: You get exasperated with every question.
9: There's going to be... Look, I know how this text inbox works, okay?
5: Okay.
9: You say one thing, and then people light me on fire. So.
8: Oh, yeah. Well, somebody called you a less intelligible Joey Vitale. I don't know what that means.
9: Me neither. But I guess I'll take it.
5: Okay, you'll take it. Enjoy your tour.
8: I heard some energy.
7: I heard got Joey, some energy. Joey V there.
8: Got some energy. Right, he's not going to. I was trying to dox him just a little bit, and I shouldn't have done it, and it looks like it's going nowhere.
11: Dirty Dan, the garbage man, thank you so much for calling in, and enjoy your stay in the Bay Area.
9: Hey, you guys just have a great one. How about those Americans? Come on,
11: how about that, Doug?
5: Okay, nice.
11: How about that?
5: There's a hot take.
11: Jackson, Dirty Dan, you've been talking about him having blue feet for a while.
7: I feel vindicated.
11: Yep.
5: Okay.
8: I enjoyed that a great deal.
11: I mean, the first 5 seconds, I was thinking, oh, no, we got a guy doing a voice.
7: Yeah, that's whenever they start with, hey, Dougie. Whenever it starts with a hey, Dougie.
11: It's a bad sign.
5: I'm about to get propositioned.
7: Yeah, nothing usually goes
11: but
7: well.
11: Then he ratcheted his game up.
7: Yeah, listen.
11: And he acknowledged he's greased up.
7: Yeah, mm-hmm. Love that term. It's not how you start, it's how you finish. And I thought, I thought he brought the heat.
11: I hate this guy. He's obviously a public. That's from Shooter McGavin.
7: There's nothing wrong with being a public.
5: Yeah, I did get a public school vibe. But you go on vacation.
8: His friend's been there 10 days. Hey, how's about I come see you? No. Come on. He hasn't unpacked a box. I enjoyed that. Dirty Dan, the garbage man.
11: Jackson's been high on him. I thought it was performative. Jackson always thought it was real.
7: Yeah, I think.
11: And I think now it's confirmed it's real.
8: And he had serious Cardinal conversation he wanted to have.
11: Yeah. Dustin May, wants him locked in? Or
8: yeah. What are we doing here is what he said.
7: Lock up May and then keep Nootbaar.
8: I like that as a follow-up at a press conference. What are we even doing here? Let's sign the man.
11: I don't know. I just went into the Form Energy. It looks like Aunt Bob is mad at Martin over something. Chairman Kurt, you're the patron saint of the YouTube chat. What's going on with Aunt Bob and Martin?
8: Well,
11: this is Spinach Tumblr Killcoin? What is Spinach Tumblr?
8: They called me that yesterday.
7: What does that mean?
8: We may not want to know.
7: Yeah.
8: I don't know.
10: I don't know what that term means, okay. But early on they weren't happy with Dirty Dan, and they were blaming me. I said Martin's the one that said he was on the line. I'm not going to take the heat.
8: Oh, so
10: that.
8: It's my fault that Dirty Dan... I think it was a treat. Do a quick poll.
11: And he calls you a pasty burnt donut, too? Aunt Bob is loaded for bear in the form of
8: pasty burnt donut.
11: Call on in, Aunt Bob.
8: Yeah, call in Aunt Bob, and we'll workshop it. You can tell us what a spinach tumbler is with the idea that it's still an FCC-regulated show. And but anyway, I got onboarding, so it's fine. It's fine. But if you want to call
12: a question in there, what the hell are we doing?
10: Sorry.
8: It's fair. I thought that guy was great. Good energy.
7: I agree.
11: 100% chance this guy gets told welcome to the effing show by the 55-plus-year-olds at Napoli when they swoop in for whatever woman this guy is talking to, offering a Vegas bomb while they're offering a Maserati Country Club membership and full dental. That's from Carlos Spicy Wiener. No. God, that was so specific.
5: Oh, yeah. Girls can pick up full dental work at Napoli?
7: Well, I think he's talking about the scholarship program.
5: Oh.
11: And Jackson, do you have any bullet points on the scholarship program? Seems like Carlos Spicewiener has access.
7: Full dental
11: to it.
7: Seems like it would be standard boilerplate, probably health insurance too, for being honest.
5: And that won't be covered, probably.
7: Some with four wheels.
5: If it's cosmetic, it's not going to be covered,
7: right?
5: You live veneers,
7: basic dental, I'm talking basic, and then and then anything out of pocket will be covered as well. Not to mention all the gear.
8: I think Aunt Bob's a newbie and trying to make a name for themselves. That's from the Never Ending Wipe.
11: Oh, is that right?
7: Good name, Aunt Bob.
11: I thought the Never Ending Wipe said he was a newbie.
7: No, Never Ending Wipe's been there.
11: Is that
5: I
11: right?
5: feel bad for the Never Ending Wipe.
11: Chairman Kurt lets us know because he's in there.
10: Never Ending Wipe said earlier today he's new to TMA in the sense of 101.
11: Since it came to 101. Yeah.
7: Okay. We're coming up on 2 years now. So.
11: Got it. Okay. So Carlos Spicy Wiener is saying, well... This guy gets told, welcome to the effing show by the 55-plus-year-olds at Napoli. So what does that mean?
7: Like that he's out over his skis a little bit coming here?
11: Got it.
7: You playing with the big boys now?
11: So then he gets cucked? Is that what Scarlett Spicy Wiener is saying?
7: Yeah.
11: Dirty Dan the Garbage Man gets cucked at Napoli?
7: Yeah,
5: I guess. He's talking to a woman who's looking for full dental, and a 55-year-old plus comes over, swoops in, and instead offers her a Maserati Country Club ship membership, and indeed, full veneers. And now he's out.
11: Yeah. And this all goes on in the presence of Han?
5: Yes. Yeah.
7: And that little dance floor there.
8: Oh, I got to get Han on the show.
11: Yeah, surprise
8: Sam
11: guess.
8: Borden, Han, yeah. Anson Williams.
7: Yeah, all in one show.
11: Some heavy hitters coming up. Yeah.
7: Bob Thomas.
8: Who's most like? Okay, Bob Thomas, Han, Sam Borden, Anson Williams. Who's most likely? Probably Anson Williams. Sam Borden. I'm busy. It's World Cup time. Bob
7: Han would actually be legit awesome to have on.
11: Dirty Dan is 100% a Fox School District graduate. Thank you, Hunchback of Hunt Castle. Well, did he announce that?
5: We couldn't nail it down.
8: I disagree.
11: So he goes from the Fox School District to Napoli and gets cut.
7: That's a long trip.
5: Probably happens to a lot of them.
7: That's a dark ride home, man. That is a long trip.
5: Probably a disappointing trip to Clayton for a lot of those guys from Arnold.
8: I disagree. I think he's. I get Parkway North. I
11: think he's a Viking.
7: I think they're suggesting if he's going to go there with a woman, he better handcuff himself to her. Because otherwise, she's liable to get...
11: The scholarship?
7: Yeah, well, you know. And everyone thinks that, you know, it's a real relationship test, a real litmus test, your relationship is heading over there.
5: He did have kind of a Parkway sass to him.
7: You think?
5: Yeah.
7: Which direction?
5: Sass. I think maybe he did.
11: Who was that name
7: which
11: in the
7: direction?
11: Text inbox?
7: I think there's one right
5: central
7: answer.
5: Central or north?
7: Ooh, yeah, I was thinking south.
8: I think he had a little bit of West County in him, a little bit of Parkway... Maybe a little ball
11: Parkway
8: one in there.
11: Sass is what it's called.
5: I guess it is now. But I just think if he was Fox, they're kind of meat and potato guys down there.
7: I was thinking a little Zumwalt-y.
5: Oh, really?
7: Yeah.
11: Aunt Bob is now conceding the putt. Says, Martin, I have been too harsh on you. I need to do some reflecting on myself.
7: Thanks.
8: Oh, there's no reflecting. It's fine. Yeah. Call in.
7: Always
8: Big
7: welcome.
8: Bob. Aunt.
7: Aunt.
8: Bob.
7: You say aunt or aunt?
8: Aunt. Doug, we're in America. We say
5: right,
8: aunt.
5: I've always said aunt.
11: Now, how about this? A compadre of mine, and I won't give out the school, knows Dirty Dan the Garbage Man and says he's a hell of a hockey player, an absolute animal.
7: Nice.
11: How about that?
7: Yeah.
11: How about that?
7: I feel better and better about my assessment.
11: You called it. Yeah. I thought it was performative.
7: No, I think this
11: you
7: guy...
11: from the early going called it.
8: Yeah. I thought you called it performative.
11: No. I thought it was performative. And Jackson said he's real and has blue feet.
7: Mm-hmm.
11: And now my buddy listening to the program says, and then I guess he knows him full name, and he actually really is in waste management.
7: Nice. Yeah.
8: Probably a higher level.
7: Just like our friend, the JV golf coach, a legitimate JV golf coach.
11: How about that, Doug?
5: That's right. Yeah.
7: Sometimes people are being truthful. It's hard to tell, in fairness.
5: Yeah. It's hard to trust anybody.
7: Like, I don't know if Aunt Bob is actually an aunt to anybody or named Bob. I like the name.
11: Now, Doug, they're talking about this in the Form Energy. Where were you when you discovered TMA?
7: Oh nice.
5: Gosh.
7: High school oceanography class for me.
8: So it used to be landing on the moon, JFK assassination,
11: yeah, sure.
8: Shuttle crash,
11: yep.
8: and now it's where were you when you first
11: discovered
8: TMA.
11: And Jackson said oceanography class?
7: My brother and dad listened.
11: What kind of class do they teach in Over Ladue, Doug?
5: Oceanography.
7: I took oceanography.
5: Yeah, we had basic English.
8: You are Max from Rushmore.
7: Yeah, I took oceanography.
8: Bring back Latin.
11: Oh my God. What am I hearing?
7: My brother and dad listened to the show forever and told me about it.
8: And Tim's dad went to CBC and they taught him how to shoot dice.
11: Correct.
7: The first time I ever listened to a full segment was in high school oceanography.
11: What was
7: class.
11: The first segment that you heard
7: it
11: during
7: was,
11: oceanography?
7: It was Doug breaking down somebody in the Chiefs, and he said someone like, you know, and the thing about the Chiefs is if you get too old, they'll cut your ass. And I laughed out loud, and my teacher told me to take my headphones
5: off.
7: And then I was hooked.
11: So it took a little Chiefs take.
7: 12 years later, here I am.
11: The Never-Ending Wipe says, I was in my truck doing door-to-door sales when I finally discovered 101, and it's a fantastic program. And listen to all three shows on a daily basis for a month. That's from Never-Ending Wipe, Doug. How about that?
5: Huh.
11: Yeah. We call that a P1 in the industry, I think. Yeah.
7: I want to know.
11: What does the P stand for in P1? I've been doing this now for 22 years. Maybe I should know.
7: Persons, maybe? That would be my best guess.
11: Primary is my guess.
7: Mm, could be.
13: Priority.
11: Is that right, really?
7: Wow. Huh. Others receiving votes.
5: I'm just happy for anything positive that happens to a guy whose name is the never-ending wipe. Because things are not going for him rectally speaking.
7: I'm sure.
5: And for him to get any kind of little positive edge to his day is nice.
7: Toilet paper budget.
11: Tashara Jones Snowplow says, I was driving to work on 170 when they fired the last show and then these guys showed up.
5: That sounds more like it.
7: They're not always Hollywood stories, you know.
11: Yeah. Like that was Tashara Jones Snowplow.
5: There is some disappointment mixed in here.
7: Yeah. It's not always magical.
11: You can share your memories of discovering this show in the Form Energy YouTube channel, or you can text them in.
8: Oceanography.
11: Yeah, this Jackson studied oceanography.
8: That's a class in high school.
7: It was either take
8: Midwest.
7: It was like either mad, it was like take AP Physics, which I had no chance at. I was never going to succeed there.
8: Well, that's not the issue. The issue is our level of shock that it was offered as a class.
7: Oh, yeah.
5: They teach fish?
7: Oh, well, the study of the ocean.
5: All right.
7: Fascinating class. So much so that I was listening to the program in the midst of it. But yeah. Oh, yeah. Took meteorology, too.
5: Oh, brother.
7: Sure. Civil War, one of my favorite classes.
5: Oh, yeah. I'd like that.
7: Oh, it was awesome.
11: You can text in as well. And, of course, you can participate in that Form Energy YouTube chat where Aunt Bob Martin, he sounds like he's found religion. He now is apologizing to you and looking inward on himself. So that's a good development. Aunt Bob, who we've invited to call in. Chairman Kurt, nothing doing, though, from Aunt Bob. Pitch out. Nobody going. Doug, you'd like to hear from the never-ending wipe because you feel badly.
5: I do. That's a terrible condition.
7: What about it just won't flush?
5: Oh.
8: Dirty Dan the Garbage Man texted in. He's getting greased up and listening. My brother put me on 3 months ago. This show is goated. So he's three-month listener.
11: Is he confirmed that he is a legitimate hockey player?
8: Okay. Now, I don't like to go back and forth with the textures. Like, yeah, screw you, pal. But I'm going to write back to Dirty Dan.
11: My compadre is certain he not only knows the gentleman, knows where he plays, and that he's not only just like a guy who plays, but has some serious game.
8: Did you play? How about that? That's sports journalism, Doug, in 2026, right there.
5: I never heard that from Vin Scully.
11: Me and TMA are the same age, only like a month apart. I've been hearing his damn show since my dad was dropping me off for kindergarten, and I wouldn't change a damn thing. Huh. Talk about that. That's from Little Beer Cats.
5: Oh,
11: Little Beer Cats was born the month after we went on the air in July of 2004, Martin. How about that? What does that make you feel like? That makes me feel weird.
8: Yeah. Dirty Dan said, yeah. I said, did you play hockey? Yeah.
11: Well done to my boy Disco
8: Stew. I'll say, now I'm going to push it because there's an opening now. I'll say, Doug says you have Parkway Sass. True. For some reason, I can't do a space on
11: that. I would tell you it's not Parkway, based on my compadre who knows him. For the record, Hubbard Marty says, and he is the head of programming for Casey and 106.5 The Arch, says P1 stands for preference level.
7: Oh, okay.
8: Wow.
11: How about that?
7: Nice.
11: So we were all wrong in here.
8: Reference level. Well, we're
11: I'm
8: not
11: sure
8: in
11: he's
8: the,
11: listening.
8: We're not
11: to
8: really
11: this.
8: In the industry.
11: And he's got. How do you not know this?
7: Yeah.
11: I bet that's what he's thinking. And I bet he's going to text me right now and say, that's probably what I'm thinking.
7: We're not classically trained.
5: We're not.
11: You know? I think if I would have gotten those final 8 hours at Missouri, though, we would have covered it.
7: Borderline circus performers over here.
11: I like that you say borderline.
7: Right.
11: Yeah. I'm sure we got pretty a break. Much. That's one of the things I also know.
8: Somebody was mad that we weren't taking a break, and I thought, that's not a good sign for the show.
7: Yeah. Give me commercials.
11: We'll take a break. It's TMA 101 ESPN.
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11: All right, how about this, Doug, for the victory song?
5: Yeah, maybe two or three songs deep, it might work.
11: So what's the lead song in Seattle on Monday night after the victory over Belgium?
5: Proud to be an American.
11: Lee Greenwood. Jackson, are you in agreement?
7: I am not.
11: Okay. Well, you have not made progress, Martin, in nearly 4 hours.
7: It's my disagreement does not stem from this fact. Like, the song is obviously incredibly patriotic and in a vacuum would work. I just don't think it's the energy that you want for, like, the lyrics themselves, perfect. But I think you want someone with a little bit more energy or sing-along ability.
11: I think Doug's going to agree with you on that singability thing.
7: Yeah.
11: Sing-along ability.
7: Hence why I think Country Roads is like the default, but I do agree with you that I think we can do better.
8: Mm-hmm. They played that Mr. Brightside last night at Ballpark after the U.S.
11: How's
8: won.
11: How's that work?
7: Undoubtedly gets the people going.
11: You want it to be Mr. Brightside?
7: I'm not saying that, but that if you're in that ballpark, I think you're going the right direction.
11: In 2026, what is the most sing-alongable song?
7: Man, that's a question right there.
8: In 2026, so it's got to be a newer song.
7: No, it doesn't have to be.
8: Oh, you mean that is like, popular
7: in
8: the moment?
7: If you were to play it in any given bar or area in the country, most people would be able to sing along to it.
5: How about Friends in Low Places?
7: Yeah.
8: They were playing that dog in the old PBR bowl.
7: Still.
8: Right?
7: Oh, is that right? Yeah, still need more.
8: We were in the Shark Bar last
7: Sweet
8: night.
7: Caroline.
11: Shark Bar.
8: We were the site of the dais collapsing on Tim. Yeah, that's where my photographer and I were headquartered in there because it was closed.
7: Was it open?
8: No, it was closed.
7: Right.
8: So we were in there doing some editing and whatever, and every once in a while somebody would stumble, "Hey, is this bar open?"
7: Yeah.
8: And it's pitch black.
7: I think they're changing up what they're doing with that. I'm not sure, but I think.
8: But they played Sweet Caroline at one point. They played Country Roads. They played Mr. Brights, all sing that Party in the USA, Miley Cyrus.
7: That's up there for my generation.
11: Party in the USA?
7: Would be way up there for my generation. Yeah.
11: Doug, how would you like Party in the USA Monday night?
7: Okay. That plays at like every wedding and everybody's singing along.
11: Is that right? Mm-hmm. That was the song that producer Joe entered the squared circle to in 2010, was surprising.
7: Odd choice, I gotta be honest.
11: Well, was he victorious?
7: Yeah, I mean, it's a banger, don't get me wrong, but...
11: Miley Mile.
7: With a lot of choice. Knowing Joe, that's why I say it's a little bit of an odd
11: choice. Got a landing strip.
8: And we couldn't get Joe...
7: I can't forget that.
8: On this show today, because Thursday is Tim, the first Thursday of the month, is always busy.
7: Yeah.
8: We just want the guy who loves and lives for soccer, just 5 minutes, just chop it up and unavailable.
7: But isn't that part of the charm of producer Joe?
8: He's consistent.
11: Larry Thornton. Martin, you might know him in the television industry. He was over there at KSDK for a number of years, longtime TMA listener and Missouri fan. And he says, "Good Night Saigon by Billy Joel. Listen to it blindfolded for 8 hours on college as a pledge."
5: For 8 hours.
7: Knew that Radiohead was my version of that.
11: Is that right?
7: Yeah.
11: We had Gregorian chants throughout the building.
7: That's eerie.
11: Well, that was the goal. Good Night Saigon, I guess, is what we're going to have on Monday night now?
7: No.
11: What about Living in America? That's from the Heiser House Hooligan. Doug, that was what Rocky IV featured with Apollo Creed, James Brown, and he performed it while Ivan Drago stood confused and irritated.
5: Oh, okay.
11: Then would kill the man. Spoiler.
7: Was it Rocky's fault? That's the question.
11: Kyle is on the Callahan Thompson phone lines, and he wants to give his vote for the song, Doug. So we're going to fix this problem right here. Good morning, Kyle. You're on with Doug Vaughn.
17: Yeah, I'd recommend Real American. The Hulk Hogan walkout song is
11: how about that?
17: A good walkout.
5: That's not bad.
11: Rick
5: yeah.
11: Derringer.
5: Yeah.
17: I don't know.
8: We don't know. Well, you called in. I want you to know. Feel good about it.
17: I know. That's what I would like to hear, yeah. Kenny Powers, Eastbound and Down.
11: Yeah.
17: I don't know if you remember that episode.
11: Oh, it was a glorious episode.
17: I recommend that.
11: Yep. He also had Candlebox Far Behind at the funeral. So, Doug, we could all get up for that, too. All right. I like the Rick Derringer Real American play. Thank you, Kyle.
5: How about Jerry Reed?
8: Papers had no use for
11: yeah.
8: Seemed like a great call.
5: Sometimes, callers often have trouble with the dismount, and so I'll be there to catch them and expedite the process.
8: Oh, gosh. Look at this guy runs a tighter ship than you would think.
11: What about that Six Flags song that the Cardinals play when they win the World Series?
5: Yeah, Vagabus. Hard pass.
8: With that little ball guy dancing
11: around. That drives me bald.
5: Oh, that was nice.
10: Wasn't that really a woman?
11: Doug?
10: I'd always heard that was a woman in costume.
5: Was it? Really?
10: I'll look it up.
8: How are you going to find
5: Bart Simpson was voiced by a woman, so there's that.
11: Country Roads vomit emoji. That's from Radon Control Services.
5: A little harsh, but I agree we can do better, but that's a little harsh.
11: Chug bleach, you Jeffco fat. That's from the Fluffernutters fan page moderator. I don't even know what that's in reference to.
5: I was on the phone for 38 seconds and getting told the chug bleach.
11: Doug, what about Strawberry Wine by Deanna Carter?
5: No. Too slow. It's too slow.
11: It's like the Elvis song. Isn't it an ode to losing your virginity?
5: Is it?
11: I'm pretty sure. I mean, if they want to sing it in Seattle, though, hey.
5: Okay, yeah.
11: Doug, that's what they're going to play at about 9:50.
5: They will. I just don't think
11: How about this? Artificial intelligence. Don't stop believing.
5: Okay.
11: Jackson's on board. Doug, are you on board?
5: Yeah, that'd be
11: good.
5: Here
11: we go.
5: Now we're talking.
11: But now are you worried about Tony Soprano?
5: Yeah, that like you can't think of that song without thinking of Holston's there and Tony Soprano. So
18: I can. I didn't even think of Tony Soprano when I think of that song.
5: All right. My brain's wired differently, I guess.
18: Okay.
5: Yeah, that one. You're getting warmer, yeah. Certainly.
18: Just the Elvis one was particularly odd. I can't help falling in love. Is he singing? That was really odd.
11: Country what about the Blues Power Play song? It's from the 618.
18: Oh, that would be nice. Oh.
11: You're in Seattle. You need some grunge.
5: Okay.
11: How about Smells Like Teen Spirit?
8: Yeah.
11: From the 314.
5: Energy-wise, you're nailing it. Mm-hmm. Energy-wise, perfect. But
11: so you like that?
5: If you're going to do it like in Seattle, I actually think that would be pretty cool. But maybe not first. Maybe not the first song. But second or third? Yeah, I like that.
11: Lyrically, I don't know if you could find a more popular song in the last 35 years in American music that would have a higher on the X. Doug, we got an X axis, we got a Y axis.
18: Okay.
11: On the X axis, you got popularity and also sustainability. But then as far as sing along ability, perhaps Smells Like Teen Spirit would be at the lowest number, giving us the greatest indirect correlation.
5: Yeah, I see where you're coming from. The chorus, though, people can sing along to. But, yeah, it certainly wouldn't be like when you think of patriotic songs, you don't necessarily think of Smells Like Teen Spirit. Right or wrong.
18: Yeah.
11: Don't Stop Believin's a horrible song. It's absolute trash. It's from Beer Cat. So, Doug, now it's not going to happen.
5: Okay, well, there's our... is the arbiter of music.
8: My friends from Michigan always hated when they would say, born and raised in South. They go, there is no South Detroit.
5: Is that
8: South
5: Windsor?
11: It's Windsor.
5: Right.
8: But and there's water, and they're like, we don't have a South Detroit.
18: Hey, here's a good suggestion. Toby Keith, courtesy of the Red, White, and Blue. That would be kind of fun.
11: Jackson, are you on board with that?
5: Getting warmer.
8: That's a no.
18: That
11: was a good read.
8: It was a polite no.
11: Yeah, you picked up. I mean, he had 4 or 5 suited. He wanted to see a flop. Yeah, I don't blame him for wanting to see the flop, but once you three bet him, he was going to get out of position.
5: Right.
11: Can't see a flop with that hand. Not with blinds this size. I'm so horny for this weekend.
18: No.
5: I think a lot of people
18: know what we're talking about.
5: But you do get it, though.
11: He's the June 2023 TMA Lister of the Month.
5: Yeah.
11: And that's how he won it. Did we do the Lister of the Month vote yesterday?
5: Yes, I was going to email the powers that be of our winner. There was I'm missing two votes.
11: That was passive aggressive.
7: No, it doesn't tell me who the two votes are. I see three total votes.
11: Well, I just noticed you turned to the left side of the infield. Five-piece.
7: Well, that's my laptop's over here.
8: I was knee deep in soccer journalism.
7: It's okay.
8: But
7: it's okay.
8: Well, I usually, when I see them, I almost immediately. That's my goal, is to do it immediately,
7: which I appreciate, and I know that.
8: Except
7: about
8: I
7: you.
8: Did not.
7: It's okay.
8: Do it yesterday,
7: it's okay. Someone else did either.
8: Tell them
11: I did.
8: Do we ever tell them?
7: It only gives me the number of people who respond.
8: I know, but we
7: five people. People who vote, and I only saw three, and it's okay. It's okay.
8: Do we ever let them know who the finalists are? No,
11: Buck Swope is very intrigued by the process of how they become finalists. Yeah.
7: And I'm looking now, and I still see only 3 out of 25.
8: Well, hit refresh.
7: Okay, hitting refresh.
8: I have sources that indicate
11: determining the list of the month live on the air here,
8: and they get a prize pack.
7: They sure do. Form Energy prize pack at that.
8: Wow. All right. That's cool.
7: Yeah,
11: guys, how about they play Jason Alexander singing old African spirituals on Monday night in Seattle?
7: That's the answer I've heard so far.
18: I don't know.
11: That's from Dale in Grubville.
7: Okay.
8: I like that U.S. Blues, The Grateful Dead.
11: Yeah, I saw that suggestion. Kind of fun. What about that? What about that, Papers?
8: Well, you saw it, Tim, because it came in 6 times. But this is also my guy, Tiger Warson Wood, said Martin was the last person I laid eyes on last night at 9:45.
11: How about that?
8: And then this morning. So thank you, Tiger Warson Woods. I'm going to get in the car and play some U.S. Blues.
11: Guys, I am also horny for this weekend. That's from Doug's left pinky toe.
18: Okay, why are you telling us? What are we going to do about it?
11: How about this? You're going to be in Seattle, alive by Pearl Jam. How about that, Doug? That's from The Big Show.
8: Okay. When they advance, then you play it.
11: Yes. How about that, Papers? How about that?
7: We're talking.
11: Okay. Doug, are you on board with that?
18: I'd have to hear it to make sure. Is it a sing-alongable song?
8: See, you could do that.
18: That's all you do? Yeah. I'd have to
8: Eddie Vedder's from Chicago, grew up in San Diego, but he's from Seattle. It's so confusing, Doug.
11: Mm-hmm. Stay-at-home trailer park dad says Cult of Personality. Doug, of course, that's CM Punk's music. Living Color.
18: Okay.
11: 88? What do you think?
18: I don't know the years. I wish I did.
8: What about Steve Miller with that Living in the USA suggested? And in the middle of it, Doug, all the great lyrics in the middle. Somebody get me a cheeseburger. Isn't that American right there?
18: Oh, boy, it sure is.
8: I kind of like that.
18: Apple pie. That one in a long Chevrolet time. Chevrolet cheeseburgers.
11: San Elmo's fire, damn it. Merp the Barbarian. John Parr, San Elmo's fire.
18: Well, maybe
8: he
18: if
8: did
18: they were
8: naughty doggy.
18: It could be if they were just looking for a song that all 80,000 people, however many they had in that stadium, could sing along. Maybe they picked the right one. I don't know.
8: Well, there's a lot of suggestions coming in. A lot of suggestions.
11: Little Pink Houses from Grimey in South County. Ready for it, Taylor Swift. Mm. I Want It That Way by Backstreet Boys would be perfect, Doug. It's a beautiful song.
18: Yeah.
8: And we started the segment saying, should they re-sign Dustin May? And here we are, Doug. Here we are.
11: A lot of Party in the USA. Papers. That's Papers thing.
8: That's a catchy song.
11: Eddie Money, Take Me Home Tonight, Doug. How about that?
7: Ooh. Okay.
11: You like that?
7: If I can immediately start singing in my head when I hear the title of the song, that's a good sign.
8: What does it have to do with them winning a soccer match?
7: Nothing. What does West Virginia have to do with them winning a soccer match?
8: Well, our country roads. It's our American roads.
18: Nothing says soccer like roads.
7: It's a nod to Eisenhower.
11: My assumption is we got a break. It is TMA 101 ESPN.
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11: Well, here we go. This guy has been on a heater throughout the month of June, and now he wants to carry it into July. It's Little Jackie Papers, who loved that Rascal Puff. What is our play today?
7: The play today, Tim, Portugal and Croatia. Mm-hmm. They kick off at 6 p.m.
11: Yeah.
7: This game will not be decided in 90 minutes. It will not be decided in stoppage
11: time.
7: Extra
11: time play, Doug.
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27: Ladies and gentlemen, the weekend.
11: Well, here it is, Doug. Okay. It's the three-day weekend. It's the holiday weekend. It's the 4th of July, brother. 250 years. Think of any other country around that's been around 250 years.
18: China?
8: Well, there's a few.
18: Yeah.
11: So what, though?
18: Okay, yeah, doesn't matter.
8: We're still number one, according to Larry Nickel.
11: Yep. Yep.
18: And 250 years is called like the sesquicentennial, something like that. I heard it last night. It was a really long word for it. But I couldn't repeat it.
8: Papers, what do we have? We have an email winner for the day. We have a listener for the month. We got a lot of this. Yeah. A lot of tending to.
11: Yeah, a lot of papers business here. Well,
8: what about changing names? There's kind of a quiet day.
11: There are some people who are really unhappy. Jackson, this is my third request. Change my name, please. I am the weekend alcoholic.
18: I don't like his tone.
7: I'll do it right now.
8: Look at this.
7: Yeah, I got no boot.
8: And then you're going to add parentheses, jackass.
7: No, hey, listen, I get it.
11: Guys, I cannot wait for the TMA 250th anniversary. How about Doug?
7: Doug, you'll still be on the program.
18: It's called a semi-quincentennial.
11: Nice.
18: Semi-quincentennial. We're not going to be here for 250 years.
8: With AI, you never know.
11: Jugs in D.C. has just sent us a picture from his office, which looks out on the Washington Monument. And he says, a military jet just flew over my office. I'm calling it a weekend. Let's crack a beer. That's Jugs in D.C. Doug, he is.
18: The plane goes overhead, so you got to stop working. Get back there. You haven't seen a plane before? Get back to work.
8: It's boss. Where do you think you're going?
18: Really?
8: Well, a military plane just went overhead, so I'm going to shut her down. That's all it took.
18: I guess. Soft generation. Boy, what? In my day, we'd see the Wright brothers, and we'd say, you go, Wilbur.
8: You go, Wilbur.
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8: Were you signaling Ryder?
7: Ryder was talking in my ear, which doesn't go over the air.
11: I mean, all I heard was, ugh. I'm in the middle of talking about Dustin McClendon's business. The guy sponsors a Lifetime Roofing lead.
18: Yeah, nice of him.
11: Yeah. And
18: that's the best play-by-play I think I've ever heard.
7: It's rivals our guy with the Roof Daddy.
11: Roof Daddy. Mm.
8: Yeah. So next time Joe calls in, we'll see you tomorrow night. So Joe, compare that great call to this.
11: This is a beautiful country with beautiful women. That's from the 314.
18: Well, that's true.
11: God, everybody is
7: here.
11: You're
7: here.
8: But anyway, Lifetime Roofing.
11: Papers, have you been able to tend to your business to give the people the winners?
7: Yes.
11: All right.
7: Yeah, which one do you want first, gentlemen?
11: Doug, it's up to you. It's Doug Sadie Hawkins.
18: Oh. Which one do I want? What's my choice?
8: Email of the day or okay. Listener of the month?
18: Let's go. Let's get Listener of the Month out of the way.
7: Listener of the Month for the month of June.
8: All votes have been counted.
7: All votes have been counted. Crestwood Coyote.
11: Oh, Crestwood Coyote with a win. How about that?
7: Good on him. Mm-hmm. Good on him. Crestwood Coyote. A volume guy.
11: Yeah, he's the brother of Eric in the Centralist End, correct?
7: Yeah, he's a grinder.
11: He played Native American ball with
18: him. I sure did. I played Indian ball with him.
7: A lot of sandpaper in his game.
8: Prize pack coming his way.
7: Form Energy prize pack on deck for that gentleman. And then you guys want the Design Air Heating Cool email of the day winner today? Sure. In a unanimous vote. Steve and DeMunn.
11: Chairman Steve, Doug. Okay. He put it out there that he was looking to have sex with someone, preferably a woman. And once he got the person to text in saying that they were interested, he was going to then check with his wife. So,
8: and he also wanted some free gear in honor of Iggs. He wanted me to get him some free gear. It's from charity.
11: Doug, that's going to do it. I mean, BK and Ferrari are coming up next. Now, we're going to go down the hallway. And you have the show that hangs over you like
18: the Sword of Damocles
11: for the next hour. But BK and Ferrari are coming in for 3 hours, then the Fast Lane for 4 hours. And when we are back on Monday, we will be getting you ready for the biggest soccer game in U.S. history. At least that's what we're going to say it is.
8: To date.
11: The United States and Belgium. And they will be playing Party in the USA per Jackson Burkett following the win in the Pacific Northwest. Time for us to shut it down. Happy 4th of July to all in the TMA listening audience. For Jackie Papers, for Chairman Kurt, for Martin Kilcoyne, for my brother Kevin, for Douglas Elvin Vaughn, I'm Tim McKernan. This has been The Morning After, presented to you by Brown and Crouppen on 101 ESPN.
0: Hey, this is Alex Ferrario. 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

0: Night, it was a rough one for the offense. And Alex, this has been a theme lately. We wondered this, what, earlier this week. Are the Cardinals going through the same thing that we saw a year ago? Are we seeing the downfall where last year it was the pitching? Eric Fetty imploded. Miles Michaelis was awful. They didn't have any depth in their system. And so you watched it and we were all like, okay, what do you do here? What's the plan? And there was no plan. There was no way for them to be able to dig themselves out of the grave. They were 6 feet under. It was gone. It was over. The season collapsed from there. Now, they were still mostly fine the rest of the way, but they were not the playoff contender that they appeared to be early in the season. Well, this year, it appears that that thing is the offense. Mm. Over the last 10 days or so, the offense has completely cratered. And we've seen this happen, and it's been the big guys that have been most at fault. Jordan Walker has not been the same guy that he was early in the season. Yvonne Herrera has not been the same guy that he was for the vast majority of the season. J.J. Weatherholt's going through it a little bit right now. Really, the only guy that's been hitting consistently is Lars Nootbaar, and that might be because he doesn't have all of the built-up track record that these other guys do. I think baseball's adjusting. The Cardinals clearly had figured it out early on, and they had made significant adjustments from the players that they were a year ago. And now you look at it, and baseball has adjusted to them. And they've got to find, all right, what is our adjustment back to the game? Mm-hmm. And it's a matter of what's going to determine their future, what's going to determine their trade deadline plans is very likely, what are we going to do to adjust, and how quickly can we adjust? Where are you at with them right now, Alex, especially after what we saw last night?
1: And guess what you just described? A team that's going through a little bit of a rebuild or a retool or a refresh, like a team that is now investing in their younger players and giving them more opportunities. They've got to learn what it takes to be in this position. And I know that's weird to say because Jordan Walker has been a big leaguer for 4 years and Burleson's been there for 4 years and Herrera's been there for 3 years. But like, you are still at the early stages of some of these guys that are getting this. And this was that learning experiment. You know, I remember individually, Alec Burleson was a guy that I think it was his first season, if I'm not mistaken. And he started off red hot, and then he got a little bit wear and tear down the stretch. And I think he talked about that offseason of, you know, I got to really focus on my conditioning to make sure that I can keep up that same pace that I did in the first portion of the year into an entire 162. And in the last couple of seasons, I think you've seen that a little from Alec Burleson. Liberatore was another one that last year you saw him hot early and then fall off late. And it's like, well, what do you look like for a full

0: questions. If this carries on for the month of July and then August, maybe they find that new energy and pick themselves back up, you're feeling a little bit different about it. But to me, like, it's a bummer. I feel like I've been waiting for this to happen for the last month, though, because they'd lose a series, they'd win a series, lose a series, and be like, oh, okay, well, they figured it out. Now you're starting to put them all together, and this is the hard part of when you're developing younger players.
1: Well, they don't have a slump buster now, right? Like, well, they had them, and they didn't even take advantage of them. But that's kind of what had been happening for the Cardinals, is if they did lose a series, it'd be, okay, well, that's surprising, right? You lose to the Twins. But then there wasn't the Atlanta Braves to follow, right? And that's the thing that's going on right now is, not only are they kind of struggling, and I don't think this is a fatigue thing, by the way. If it is, there's some serious problems going on for the Cardinals, because it's July. It's not September. If Walker got tired in September, Burleson, who you've made reference to, as he had mentioned that in the past.
0: Yeah, but July's the dog day of the summer, man.
1: No, this is not the dog day of summer. August, September's the dog day of summer. This is still early in the season, man. And if these guys are tired now, we got some problems.
0: I don't know if I agree with that. Like, I feel like this is a tough part of the season where you haven't had a lot of days off. Like, I feel like after the All-Star break is where playoff baseball starts to kick into the mindset. I feel like August is where you really get that rejuvenation. I feel like this, the end of June, beginning of July, is the part that these guys are just dragging ass to try and get to the All-Star break.
2: And I don't think this is them being tired. I think this is baseball's adjusted. Like, I think this is just baseball happening. I don't think they're tired. I do think this is a tough part of the season, so I'm kind of in the middle of both of you. I think this is a tough part of the season. I think you are probably dragging a little bit, but I think a lot of this is baseball is adjusted to the Cardinals' offense, and now it's a matter of them adjusting back. I think they'll do it. I think the offense is going to be fine long-term. I don't have questions about Alec Burleson or J.J. Weatherholt or Jordan Walker or Von Herrera. These guys are really good hitters. They're going to be good hitters, and I think they're going to figure it out. The question is on timing. Because the Cardinals don't have what the Phillies have, or what the Dodgers have, or what the Yankees have. Those teams came into the season knowing we are a contender, we are going to be there in the end, and our plan going in is to buy at the trade deadline so long as we're in it. Even if they were a couple games back of a playoff spot, they're in it. And so they will continue to add to their roster. The Cardinals are the opposite of that, where they came into the season predisposed to believing we are not going to be a contender. This is a rebuild season for us. We're going to trade assets out and accumulate those assets in our minor league system. And so they have to prove otherwise. They have to not only be in it, but firmly in it. And guys, I don't know if you've looked at the standings lately, but the Chicago Cubs are going through a bit of a heater right now. And the Miami Marlins are going through a heater right now. The Cubs are now three games up on you. The Phillies are three games up on you. You are tied for the final wild card spot currently with those Miami Marlins that just made you look pretty bad in that series against them. Which means if you do not figure this out in the next, let's call it 3 weeks, and there will be about a five-day stretch where you're not playing baseball over that time. It's about 20 games or so that you've got here prior to the trade deadline. It will be hard for Chaim Bloom to look at the team and say, I should not only keep my assets, I should trade for more. I should add to this team. That is where I find the timing of all of this to be so fascinating. They have to prove to Chaim in the front office, we are worthy of keeping this thing together and adding to it. Given what we're seeing right now, that's the biggest question to me. Will they be able to do that in time? I'm not worried about Walker. I'm not worried about Burleson. I'm not worried about Herrera. I'm not worried about Weatherholt. They're going to be fine. Can they be fine quickly enough to convince Chaim that he should have?
0: I don't know. I don't think they're sitting in a position now to try and, like, I don't think this is a teetering scale. I think the front office probably saw that Diamondbacks and Marlins series and said, we kind of know what you are. And maybe you can change their mind, but I mean, you'd have to change their mind by winning the series against the Braves, the Cubs, and the Brewers.
2: Yeah, but I just don't look at it that way.
1: Because I think right now the front office, sorry to cut you off, PK, I think the front office focused on the draft. I think they're paying attention to what they're doing, but I don't think they've determined. They're leaning right now where sell, just because that's what the expectations were to begin the year. But every front office hear across baseball says this is about the draft, and it's not until the draft wraps up that you really
2: have an eye on what they're doing. Yeah,
0: they have guys that handle that.
1: I agree they do, but I don't think they've already said we're sellers. I think they're still waiting to see what happens
0: I'm not saying that they've like put a stamp on it and say we're selling, boys, but I just always go back to what we've heard Doug say in the past. Like, there's always games in the middle of a season season that you look at and you're like, man, that's when you figured it out.
1: But I don't
0: and
1: know it's if you hard can for, say that when you're tied for the last wild card spot.
0: But that's watching you play pushback. Against the Royals and struggling, and then the Diamondbacks who aren't a playoff team, and then you just get whooped up by the Marlins, I think

0: if you're a front office member, you start to look at it and say, I think this is more of who they are. Now, can you change our mind still? Absolutely. By no means am I saying they've definitively said we're selling. I just think when we look back on it after they hit the deadline and if they're sellers, I think you look back on the Marlins and Diamondbacks series as a sign of what's to come for the Cardinals. Now, if you go out there and you win today against the Brewer or the Braves, if you beat the Cubs, if you beat the Brewers, well, then we're having a different conversation.
1: Yeah, but that to me is just like, that's the season. You know, like the Blues go through this too, where it's ebbs and flows. And depending on when you ask me over the course of the year, you'll have a different answer on how good I think the team is. I feel the same way about the Cardinals. Like the same way that I felt in the negative side of things after the Royals and Diamondbacks series, I felt that way on the positive side of things after the Pirates and the Dodgers and the Astros
0: series. Yeah, but that was before that, and they've never pulled themselves back up since the Royals series.
2: Didn't they beat the Padres in between that?
1: No. They did, yeah. Yeah,
0: I thought the Padres
1: won 2 out of 3 against the
0: yeah.
1: Padres. Like,
2: the Padres are a decent team.
1: We had a conversation literally 10 days ago about how the Cardinals have gone up against all of these other wild card contenders in the National League, and they've been better than all of them so far this season. So they've had a really bad like week, basically, a 10-day stretch. And prior to that, they were 8 games above .500. So it's just a question of, like, can they regain that form? Alex, I would say it's fair to believe you're skeptical of that, which is understandable given what the last 10 days have been and really what they've been for most of the last 30 days, mm-hmm. where they've been a 500 club basically over that stretch. I'm a little more optimistic, but the timing of this all, the offense going cold, the opponents that you're about to go up against, it does not provide reasons for optimism. Whatever you believed going into this stretch is probably how you feel today. I don't think there's been anything that's taken place over the last week or so that's probably knocked you off of that position, good or bad. But it is reinforced, I would say, if you're on the negative side of things, how you feel on that side. We've got a lot to get into today. 314-399-9646. That's the Air Comfort Service text line. You can check us out on YouTube, as always, at youtube.com/101ESPNSTL. We are a bit of a fly-by-the-seat-of-our-pants show today. The Fast Lane does their Freedom Fridays. It's not technically a Friday, but it basically is for us because we're off tomorrow for the 4th of July holiday.
0: Yeah, freedom!
1: We've got to Ask Us Anything coming up at 11:45. We will be joined by Craig Johnson, the former Anaheim Ducks,
0: not the goalie,
1: assistant coach. He did play for the Blues at one point in time, by the way.
0: Just not cool.
1: He's going to join us coming up at 11:30. The Blues have basically signed their entire roster when Craig Johnson was their assistant. So we'll talk to him about Mason McTavish and Enforcer. We'll get his impression of Cam Fowler as well.
0: And Craig Cronin.
1: My God,
0: was
1: man.
0: The assistant under Greg Cronin. So you're going to get a good feel.
1: Plenty of conversation to get into with Craig Johnson. We will be joined by one of our favorite hockey guests, Jeff Merrick, later on today. Derek Gould's going to join the show. Brad Thompson's going to stop by. And a lot of hearing from you as well. 314-399-9646. That's the Air Comfort Service text line. Dealer's choice for you guys. Would you rather go? Our impression of what we've learned from Alex Steen's early moves with the Blues, or you want to react to that World Cup from yesterday with the U.S.
0: This is an easy answer. We're going
1: Steen.
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0: and T-Bone on BK. That is the kind of win I didn't think the U.S. men's national team had in it. I know, Alex, you know I'm new to this sport, right?
1: I'm newer.
0: I'll watch the World Cup. I enjoy it. It's not something, though, that I would consider myself an expert in. And, like, I'm never going to pretend that I'm something I'm not, right? I'm not going to tell you guys, hey, I'm an expert in this when I don't know a damn thing about it. This is one of those sports that I watch like a casual observer. For many of you that are soccer fans, whoever you watch the games with where you're annoyed by them, that's me. I'm that guy watching the U.S. men's national team where I watched the penalty kick yesterday and I lose my mind and I'm jumping up and down with my son because I'm excited by it. And that doesn't happen for me a lot, Alex. I'm sure the same thing is true for you, where I don't have the same emotion watching sports that I once did.
1: Mm-hmm.
0: It just like,
1: oh, yeah, especially
0: it gets knocked
1: hockey.
0: Out of you when
1: I'm
0: you
1: broken.
0: Do this for a living. That's not to say that I don't enjoy it. I love sports. I really enjoy the competition. Emotionally, though, I don't have the same investment that I once did. This is different. Watching this team, I've been swept up by it all. I watched that documentary on them, and I was able to see from HBO Max's documentary, this team, the biggest criticism of them over the last 4+ years, they didn't have heart. They didn't have belief. They didn't have guts. And so a lot of people looked at it and say, hey, it's golden generation, but do they give a crap? Like, do they actually care about going to a tournament like this and winning it for their country? And the answer yesterday was a definitive yes. They really dug deep for that one, man. You have a red card, which means you're playing down a man for, what, the last 30 minutes of that game? And for 20 of those minutes, you were up by one goal. It was, man, there was a, they were on the edge, and Bosnia could have easily come back in that thing. And they, it felt like watching Robert Bortuzzo when it was that, like, 3-on-1 situation a few years ago, where I'm like, man, I have so much appreciation for what that guy was able to do in that moment. Mm-hmm. And that's what yesterday felt like for me watching the U.S. men's national team. Alex, I want to get your thoughts on this as well. T-Bone's our resident soccer guy. For you, T-Bone, as somebody that does know this sport a little bit more and actually appreciates what it was from a tactical standpoint, what did we learn yesterday about the U.S. men's national team and their win against Bosnia?
2: Well, I think what you had mentioned about the criticism of the team of, do they have that grit? Do they have the heart to go out there and try and win for their country, right? Kind of the same thing that, I don't say we'd say it about the WBC, but that's more of a, do these guys really care about this tournament? But I think those were all fair criticisms of this golden age of the United States with Pulisic and all of those guys that are with him in this kind of age range. And I think yesterday showed it. Because I don't know that they win that game 4 years ago, especially when they get a red card that not only is a red card, because that is one thing, right, to go down a man, on a very questionable red card, I might add as well, to where I don't think that thing should have been a red. Yellow card, sure, but even seeing the replay, and they talked about it well on the broadcast of, yeah, this doesn't seem to fit the criteria of what should have been a red when you looked at it at game speed, and to be able to come back from that and not only defend well for the first 20 minutes, but then somehow just with like a snap of the finger turn momentum, right? I mean, you have that foul that's called midfield. The Bosnia coach ends up getting a yellow card for his warning, for his tantrum. And then it was just all of a sudden they're like, all right, this is it, and we're going to take this thing and we're going to run with it. I mean, that was impressive. Now, is it Bosnia, which is a not up there with like a Belgium or a Croatia and those other top-tier teams? No, but it is certainly something to where I wasn't sure that they would be able to overcome that, and I don't think 4 years ago they would have. And we'll see if they're able to continue this momentum into their game on Monday when they play Belgium. But man, right now I'm just here for the feels and ready to celebrate because that was awesome to see them be able to hold on to that.
3: By the way, I don't blame any of those coaches for throwing tantrums. That was a awful officiated game, and that red card was the one that kind of set me over the edge. I mean, look, I'm with you guys in the sense of I think I had as excitement compared to that World Cup game match last night watching USA as I did when USA and Canada happened in the Olympics in the winter. Like, I was pumped for that game. And then as that game went on, I found myself getting closer and closer to the television, where at the end of it, I'm like standing face to face with it. That's what that match was last night. And when the red card happened, like, you wanted to chuck something at the television. And that's what it felt like Team USA has kind of done in this World Cup. Because Katie, you know, while I'm watching the Belgium game before, she goes, do you even like soccer? And I go, no, but I like the World Cup. And she goes, why? And I said, because it's the atmosphere. It's watching watching these fans get into it, and that Belgium game was so exciting that it just anticipated and built that up for the USA match. And so that's what it feels like USA has done. It's kind of drawn somebody who doesn't really like soccer into watching all of their matches and buying into those games.
0: And I
3: games.
0: Think some of it is it being hosted here in the United States.
3: Well, that's the fan reaction to it, too.
0: It feels like it could be a million miles away here in St. Louis because it's not hosted here. I mean, it might as well be, but having gone over to Kansas City a couple of weeks ago where they were hosting some of the games, it is amazing. Right, like the atmosphere, these countries that just like their fans just basically set up shop for a month in a different country, and for them to come to the United States and support them the way that they have, it feels like a massive college football game. Like the only thing I can compare it to is like if Ole Miss was playing against LSU in a playoff game in a neutral site. That's the closest thing that I can compare this to, is like just two huge fan bases that really give a crap. And they're going and they're like, it's an almost neutral site kind of a situation. It's amazing. It's absolutely incredible. And yesterday, Alex, I don't know if you got swept up to the point where you were singing along, but Country Roads after the game.
3: No, I don't sing to that song. That's a trash
0: seeing
3: song.
0: Seeing the coach get out there and like, this guy's not even American. He's Argentinian. For him to really get swept up in it.
3: It's a trash song.
0: It was incredible, man.
3: You could have picked any other song.
0: You could feel the excitement. I think Christian Pulisic, he smiled after the game. I couldn't believe it. It was amazing.
3: Not allowed, especially when they're throwing yellow and red cards out there. You think they'd be pissed.
0: Quick aside, they need more from him. That guy's got to step
2: especially
0: up.
2: Especially now. And in the next game,
0: their best goal scorer, the
3: first half, though, I felt like he was everywhere around the net. He just couldn't put one in the net.
0: Correct. It's like a hitter in baseball that getting horrible batted ball luck.
2: Ah, the old Marp.
0: That's Pulisic right now.
3: The old Bader.
0: I understand it, and you guys know as a numbers nerd, eventually I think that thing's going to turn around for you. Well, this is not one of those things where you get to simulate it 1,000 times and eventually it will regress to the mean. Dude, you got to score. Like, Pulisic's got to put one in the back of the net eventually. They need that out of him, and T-Bone's right. Because of the red card, which was a horrific call, they're going to be without their best goal scorer in this next game, and this is going to be an even tougher test than what Bosnia was. Belgium's pretty damn good.
3: Oh, yeah.
0: And yesterday you saw it. They can be down 2-0 and score 3 goals in 25 minutes.
3: Yeah, that's why I watch. As much as I've loved this USA, that is good. I don't know how they beat that team on that type of momentum. I mean, that Belgium is going to be rolling.
0: I would say the same thing
3: that.
0: About the U.S., though. If you want to talk about momentum, that's an unbelievable win for the U.S.
3: Absolutely. Holding on to a 1-0 lead down a man, though, when you're down by 2 with, what, minutes to play? That one is going to be riding. Plus, Belgium was already a team that people were viewing as somewhat of a better team going into it.
2: Belgium looks old, and they are older. I mean, I think they said on the broadcast yesterday in that game that, and that, by the way, Belgium is at the end of their golden age. This is why these World Cups are so important, because you basically get maybe 2, maybe 3 with the guys in their prime when they're very good, like De Bruyne. They look old, and I think if the U.S. plays with the speed that they played with last night when they would get in the attack, I think they win that game. I've changed my tone on that because Belgium continues to look old. And I thought that in the group stage, and they really showed it yesterday in the Senegal matchup. I think the U.S. can beat them, but they've got to play fast. And I don't know that it's all on Pulisic, because what I would say is, I think the reason you've seen Balogun be able to take off like he has in this World Cup is because there's so much attention on Pulisic, because of the way he creates on the outside. So, yes, he does need to play. If he can score, that's great. I think long as he continues to create, it puts the pressure on guys like Dest, Adams, Tillman, McKinney, those guys. And you saw Tillman come through with the goal yesterday on that free kick.
0: That was ridiculous.
2: Unbelievable shot. I think those are the guys that the pressure comes on, and I don't think their depth's that great. You know, now some people may disagree with me on that, but I think that Turkey game where they played and they decided not to they play guys on yellows, and Pulisic only came in the second half because of the calf injury. What that game showed to me is their depth is fine, but it's not great. And that's where you're going to start to see that emerge here as we get to the round of 16. Though Belgium's older, they've got good depth, and a lot of teams do once you get to that stage.
0: Do you think the U.S., and we can talk about this more as we get closer to the game, especially as we get into next week, but do you think they will change tactically, or will they just do what they've been doing? Will they play the same way against Belgium that they have been for the vast majority of this tournament, despite being without their best striker?
2: I think they're going to play about the same way. I think they'll probably even stick potentially to the same formation, and they'll just kind of replace him up top with, I'm trying to remember who it was that went into the game for Pulisic after that injury where he missed the Turkey game where he didn't start. I think they're going to stay about the same. I don't think they're going to change much tactically, because even when he came out, you could see them with 10 men still playing very well. So I don't think they're going to change much. If anything, they might go to two strikers instead of three, but I think they're going to stay with the same formation if I had to guess.
0: Yeah, I'll be curious to see what this thing looks like. But they've got me. I'm captured by it. Yeah. I'm captivated by it. This tournament's been unbelievable. And we've seen this. Like, anything can happen in this tournament. If Germany's already out, you know, if that can happen as quickly as it did, we'll see. I'll be rooting for Austria later today. I'll tell you that much. Spain?
2: Oh, yeah.
0: Agreed. But also, who knows?
3: I've heard this slate of games today. Isn't that entertaining?
0: No, Portugal versus Croatia should be a lot of fun. Spain versus Austria. Hey, man, I didn't think yesterday's slate was going to be great.
3: Yesterday was boring. Am I right, guys?
0: I'll be interested
3: to
0: see if Austria can pull off yet another upset. All right, alongside Alex and T-Bone, I'm BK. You've got BK and Ferrario here on 101 ESPN. In 15 minutes, we'll get into Ask Us Anything. 314-399-9646 is the Air Comfort Service text line to get your questions in. But next, we've got some questions for former Anaheim Ducks assistant coach Craig Johnson. What does he believe Mason McTavish will bring to the St. Louis Blues? We'll ask Craig when he joins us next year on 101 ESPN.
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2: 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Rubber match with their three-game set in Atlanta is tonight. 6:15 first pitch. 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
0: Alongside Alex Ferrario, I'm Brandon Kiley. We'll be joined by Craig Johnson, former NHL forward, drafted by the St. Louis Blues, actually, in the early 1990s. Assistant coach with the Anaheim Ducks for a couple of seasons as well. He'll join us here on BK and Ferrario. He coached under Greg Cronin in 2023. He did coach Cam Fowler. He coached Mason McTavish. So there are a lot of connections to the current St. Louis Blues, Alex, and I'm very curious to get his impression on some of them.
3: I believe... No, he missed Jim Montgomery by a year. I was wondering if he played with Jim Montgomery in St. Louis, but Monty he was the year after Monty, because Monty was 93-94, and Johnson's first year was 94-95. So missed him by a year, but I was like, oh, well, that's going to be the perfect connection that he played with Jim Montgomery.
0: Yeah, so we're looking forward to having him on the show here momentarily. Looks like he'll be able to join us on the YouTube stream. So if you want to check us out on YouTube, youtube.com/101ESPNSTL is the place where you can go to do so. Again, a lot of connections between the current St. Louis Blues and the Anaheim Ducks that Craig Johnson was the assistant coach for.
3: Real quick news before we get to Greg. Hockey wise, Alex Ovechkin is coming back for one more year.
0: Really? Darren Drager said yesterday that it seemed like it was over.
3: Yeah, Tariq El-Bashir, who covers the Capitals, just announced he's coming back for his 22nd season, which totally makes sense because they revamped that roster, so Ovi gets one more shot at a cup.
0: Now going out to the Callier and Thompson hotline, happy to be joined by Craig Johnson, former NHL forward and assistant coach with the Anaheim Ducks in 2022 and 2023. Craig, it's basically an Anaheim Ducks reunion lately here in St. Louis. Greg Cronin was the head coach out there. He's now an assistant in St. Louis. Mason McTavish, you got to coach him. He's now one of the Blues centers. Cam Fowler was there.
3: Ross Johnson
0: was there. So it's a whole lot of your former players and coaches that are here in St. Louis. We appreciate the time. How you doing today, Craig?
4: I'm doing great. How are you guys?
0: Doing really well. So let's start with Mason McTavish, the big move for the St. Louis Blues over the weekend. You got to coach him. What kind of a player are the Blues getting in Mason McTavish?
4: Well, number one, he's a super, super human being. He's a great teammate. Guys love him as a teammate. As a coach, he was a blessing to coach too, because he always wanted to learn. So everything with him was he wanted to have video. He wanted to be told what he was doing, what he could do better. I looked at him at his first year he came in, and I think he had 43 points his first year, which was I think third amongst all rookies at that time. So he had a really good first year on a team that wasn't that good either, as far as our record went. The second year he came in, he actually improved on his points per game, all that. I think he was hurt for a while at the end, but he ended up with like 42 points that year too. His face-off percentages went from like 42% his first year to like 50 his second year. So his dedication to his craft, to his face-offs, to getting better defensively, to his offensive play, as far as shooting the puck, as far as puck protection, all those things are things that he loves to do. He's a rink rat. He's a guy that just loves to be on the ice. He'll be the last one off, and he plays the game the way it should be.
3: You know, Craig, when people see Mason McTavish's name and they're like, maybe not the greatest defensively, the one thing that always pops up to me is those couple of years where he got to Anaheim, where you were coaching there, you mentioned they weren't the greatest team. How much pressure is on a young kid like Mason McTavish, who steps into the league at 19 when you're a third overall pick, for a team that's trying to get back into a winning atmosphere?
4: Yeah, and that's the thing. He was drafted to be one of the young core players that were gonna, when the Ducks got better and stronger, he was one of the key pieces in that. And I look at, you know, what he had to go through. and he went through it with positivity. He was never negative. He never, you know, like, you know, our team stinks or anything like that. He was always one of those guys that he showed up, he wanted to play, he wanted to get better, he wanted to be part of the solution, you know, and he's going to continue to get better. He's going to gain his confidence in the game. He's going to understand the D side of the game too. Monty's going to help him a lot, you know, through that as well. And in the system they play will be similar to what he played in Anaheim under Quenneville. So I expect to see continuous improvement through Mason, and he's going to be a big time center for the Blues.
0: Craig, do you think he has the potential to be a second line center for a good team in the NHL? Do you think that's in the future for Mason McTavish?
4: Yeah, I think he can do it. He can score, number one. His shot is elite. And, you know, as he continues to get older and get stronger and kind of redefine his skating too, he's going to play with more pace and more energy and, you know, I can see him definitely being a top second line player.
3: Craig, you're recently removed from the coaching side of this game, so you know what the modern day NHL looks like right now. And one of the things with Mason people have talked about, and I even think Pat Verbeek mentioned it in the offseason, was, you know, trying to get his foot speed up a little bit more. When it comes to that center position in today's game, how important is that foot speed of utilizing that, but also if you're a body build like McTavish, trying to find ways to insert that size and strength that you like to use?
4: Yeah, and that's the area. You don't necessarily have to be extremely fast, but you have to have change of speed. So he's very good at puck protecting by opening his hips, turning his back to the play, kind of what we would call it a front foot, back foot protection. So all those things, he's really good in small areas. So that's his he's good off the rush because He can make the slip passes. He can get through. He just has to keep developing that pace. And sometimes with guys like I look at certain guys in the NHL who maybe weren't the greatest skaters when they started out. They learn as they go along. They play with more pace, and the game just becomes easier for them.
0: Craig Johnson joining us here on 101 ESPN, former assistant coach with the Anaheim Ducks in 22 and 23, coached Mason McTavish there. You also had the opportunity in one of those seasons, Craig, to be able to have Ross Johnston. It was really his first full season, first full opportunity at the NHL level. You guys got 68 games out of him in 2023. We've heard a lot about Ross Johnston and what he can bring, not only on the ice as an enforcer, but also in the room. That's something that the Blues have really talked a lot about over the last 24 hours. Can you give us some insight into what Johnston brought into the room in Anaheim with you guys?
4: Yeah, he's one of those guys. He's been around the league for a long time. He knows what it takes to win. He was on successful teams with the Islanders. And, you know, coming in, you know, he's a guy that I saw him play with the Islanders when I was with L.A., I did some of the player development with LA, and then I coached their minor league team, and we had watched the Islanders in the playoffs, and I was really impressed with his skill level too. You know, he's big, he's tough, and you know, I talked about Mason with his puck projection. Ross is very similar, and that he's hard to get off pucks, and you know, he's a guy, he's going to play some minutes for you, and he's going to be effective in those minutes. And I thought he had a really good year this year with Anaheim.
3: His style, Craig, it still works in the NHL, and it's still a necessity in the NHL, isn't it?
4: I think so. Yeah, for sure. He gets respect from other opponents, and you know they're not going to take advantage of your team.
0: We're talking to Craig Johnson for just another couple of minutes here on 101 ESPN. All right, Craig, the other thing that I wanted to ask you about, again, there's a lot of former Ducks that are now here in
3: just going
0: St.
3: through.
0: Louis. Greg Cronin, he was the head coach in 2023. You were an assistant on his staff. Can you tell us a little bit about what Blues fans should expect? He's not in the same role here. He's now going to be an assistant as opposed to the head guy in charge. What does Greg Cronin bring as a coach of a team?
4: He's very detailed in the game and how he studies it and looks at it. And it's not just the systems, but it's the habits that players have in the system. And he's very good with the fundamentals, teaching the forechecking to forwards, teaching the puck protection. He's a student of the game. He loves the game. He learns, you know, and he continues to learn. And he's going to help the forwards out a lot. And it's like I talked about, those little details that sometimes get overlooked is where he, you know, he really excels.
3: Do you feel like, Craig, he's going to mesh well with Jim Montgomery and the style that Jim Montgomery likes to coach?
4: Yeah, I've always loved Monty, how he coaches and the style he plays. So I went through with my son. My son was being recruited by Monty at Denver, and I was just to talk the game with him a little bit and just watch Denver play and how they did it, and then watching him in Boston and then in St. Louis too. I'm a big fan of Monty and the way he plays and the style.
0: Craig, before we get you out of here, I'd be remiss if we didn't ask you about this while we have you on. Somebody on the text line brought up, you scored the first ever goal in the Kiel Center when it opened back in 1995. What are your fondest memories of that game, maybe? And then just overall, your time here in St. Louis?
4: One of the things I remember, I scored it on Jamie Storr, and he's one of my best friends now. I played with him in L.A. for 7 years, and overseas, so we laugh at it too. I kind of missed the puck or whatever. I think it hit me. I can't even remember that part, but it did go in. And I love St. Louis. It was a great place to play. The fans, the people, the players, the team we had. It was a lot of fun.
3: Well, and your name's always attached to Wayne Gretzky. So how often does that get told to you? If you were the guy in the Wayne Gretzky package for St. Louis.
4: Yeah, one of the many. To look back on it now, it is a special memory, and you know there is that connection that will always be there. But you know, as far as living up to Wayne Gretzky, there's not many people that could ever do that.
3: Well, you went on to have a great career with the LA Kings, though, so that's not too shabby yourself.
0: And Craig, as a Minnesota guy, the final connection that I wanted to get to with you, how much were you familiar with Jimmy Snuggerud's game prior to his arrival in St. Louis?
4: Yeah, I watched him. He played with my son at the University of Minnesota, so I got to watch him, especially when they went to the Final Four and they lost to lost in the final game. But number one, he shoots the puck. You guys know that, and everybody talks about it. But his shot is elite. His hockey sense, too, you know, his ability to get open, his ability to make plays in tight spaces. And another player that I think is going to continue to get better in this game.
0: Craig, we appreciate the time, man. Thanks so much for hopping on with us today. Appreciate the insight into some of the former Ducks that you had the pleasure to coach. Yeah. Hopefully we'll talk with you again soon.
4: Yeah, thanks for having me.
0: Thanks, Craig.
4: Take care, guys.
0: Craig Johnson, former NHL forward and assistant with the Anaheim Ducks in 22 and 23. Appreciate him giving us a little bit of insight into some of the players that the Blues have added over the last few weeks.
3: Yeah, I don't know if it changed anybody's opinion on Mason McTavish, but it makes me feel a little bit more optimistic with him. I mean, the one thing that I have heard from multiple people now is how good of a guy he is. And what did we talk so much about over the last couple of days? Steen put a pretty big impact on locker room atmosphere and making sure that that's an area where you got a group of guys that are fighting for one purpose. And it seems like McTavish fits that very well. Now, the defensive side of it, you even heard Craig mention, like, you're going to learn that as you continue to develop, but you're learning it in a different spot where there's not as much pressure. And that was the other thing that Craig mentioned, is like, when you're 19 and you're coming to a team where you're expected to fix the problems of a team that was deep-rooted problems, that's not an easy thing to accomplish, and when it doesn't go well, then things start to get a little bit more difficult.
0: Just as an aside, and it's related to that, Alex, something that goes unsaid in that interview is that Craig was willing to do the interview.
3: Totally.
0: And the reason that I bring that up is just like how the sausage is made. There are times where we will reach out to people when the Blues make a move or the Cardinals make a move, or just in general, right? Whether it's coaches, executives, players. Sometimes guys don't want to talk about their former teammates, yep, or their former players. And the reason why is because it's the old adage of, like, if you don't have anything good to say, don't say anything at all.
3: Correct.
0: And the fact that Craig Johnson was willing to come on with us today, and I mentioned that we were going to be talking primarily about Mason McTavish as the, you know, the biggest move that the Blues have made, that says he liked coaching Mason McTavish. And it's not just him coming out and saying those things. It's the action of taking 15 minutes out of his day when he's got a lot going on right now out in California to do that. So I think that speaks really highly of what Mason McTavish is as a player and a guy inside of the locker room. We'll see if it works. Yeah. I have no idea. But it is something that kind of goes unsaid with an interview like that.
3: And I think the Cronin thing is another impactful conversation piece. Like, I mean, he talked about how detail-oriented it is and how good of a guy he was. There was a narrative about Cronin that I even think Joey talked about when we had him on, that like it's just not the same narrative that he knows, but you only hear the negatives when negatives come out. For a guy like Cronin that's working with Jim Montgomery that is detail-oriented, it's something that I'll be fascinated to see what it looks like once those guys take the ice, because detail-oriented as an assistant coach with a head coach who feels the same way, that's how you improve your younger players like a McTavish.
0: That's Alex. He's T-Bone. I'm BK. 314-399-9646 is the Air Comfort Service text line for Ask Us Anything, sports or otherwise, next here on 101 ESPN.
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0: 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They are St. Louis. It's BK and Ferrario on 101 ESPN. You've got questions. 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
1: 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You'll hear that on the Fast Lane today. All right, from Cottleville Comeover. Would it make sense for the Cardinals to target guys with term to buy for this year, but really just to start the offseason early? I don't have any targets in mind. Sorry, love the show. Yeah, I think that would make a ton of sense. This is one of those things where I think you could see something similar to what we saw from Chaim Bloom when he was in Boston, where he bought and sold at a trade deadline. It drove their fans crazy that year because they were coming off of an ALCS appearance, but they ended up getting Willier Abreu at that trade deadline, who became a core member of their team for like the next decade.
2: Christian Vasquez, if I'm not mistaken, right?
1: Like that was small, the sell.
2: Yeah, a small little move like that with a catcher.
3: I think that's the ideal spot if you're Chaim Bloom to do for the Cardinals. It's just those don't come as easy because typically those guys cost a pretty penny. Yeah.
2: That's why I think, is it ideal? I would say yes. The thought process is right. It's just a matter of what's that cost. You know, like one name, I don't even think he would fit this because I don't think he's that good and worth the price tag. But look at like Reed Detmers, for example, or Jose Soriano with the LA Angels. Those are starting pitchers that are pretty good, that have some control, but they're going to cost a lot.
1: I will say this. There's nobody more familiar with the Cardinal system than John Mozeliak.
2: Does that scare you or make you more comfortable?
1: I guess it depends. Do you think he was good at evaluating talent?
3: No.
1: I'm truly asking because if your answer is no.
3: The one thing I've always criticized him about was the pro talent evaluation factor
1: inside of their own system. I think he traded away some guys that maybe had some more talent than he was expecting.
3: Sandy Alcantara? Zach Gallen?
2: Fair. I wouldn't be as worried about it.
3: That was
2: a decade ago. Like, I don't know. Did he give up anybody in the last 3-4 years that you look back on?
1: Randy Arozarena doesn't look very well. Like where they were trading from their premium talent.
3: Randy Arozarena doesn't look too well.
1: The reason that I bring that up is because
3: Jesus, I'm old.
1: If Mo is going, like, Mo might look for something that is familiar. We know how this works in the game. Like, the Cardinals have made trades with Boston for a reason. The relationships are there for Chaim Bloom, and the relationship is there with John Mozeliak. I just bring that up as saying, like, maybe it'll be easier to get that kind of a deal done with Anaheim than it would have been 2 weeks ago.
3: I think you should go out there and find your center fielder of the future.
1: Mike Trout?
3: Hell yeah! What do the Cardinals do well? They go after Hall of Famers on the back end of their career.
1: 314-399-9646 is the Air Comfort Service text line.
3: Embrace it. He's a Cardinal Hall of Famer.
1: Ask Us Anything. From the 636, if you guys had to take everything proposed by one side in the CBA negotiations thus far, would you take the players or the league's side?
3: Leagues, because I want a cap.
1: I'd probably take the players so far because the league is pushing everything like 6 steps further than what it needs to be. I understand that's the way negotiations go. I'm not blaming them for it, but so far I would take the player side. We'll see where all of this leads, though, because nobody's going to accept anything right now. We're 6 months away from anything really taking place.
2: Yeah,
1: minimum.
2: I think I'm with BK. I think I would side with the player side so far. I mean, I like the idea of a cap. I do think it would help the sport. Now, as we've seen in the NHL, that doesn't mean super teams can't be formed, but I do think it would help kind of bumping up teams like the Marlins and so on and so forth to spend. But I'm with you. I feel like the owners, every time I see their proposal, I'm like, all right, I like a cap, but like, I still don't like half of what you guys are proposing. Meanwhile, I loved what the PA proposed yesterday with their rule changes, potentially.
3: I don't care. I want a cap.
1: 314-399-9646. That's the Air Comfort Service text line for Ask Us Anything. From the 314, guys, what's your holiday weekend look like? You can find me kicking back with a few cold ones at the pool.
2: Yeah, hell yeah.
3: Hell yeah.
1: That's brother. Alex's weekend, I would assume. Yeah,
3: well, no, it's not. I'm golfing tomorrow at 6 a.m. to beat the heat.
2: Jesus.
3: I know. Well,
2: you're off tomorrow.
3: I don't want to golf at 9 o'clock. Guys, I'm up at 6 anyway, so it's really easy for me. And my wife decided that we are going to install a patio in our backyard. So I'm going to be using a tiller tomorrow. But Saturday, I will be by a pool all day with my girls.
1: Man. Good for you.
3: Yeah. Well, you got to get tasks done when you have the availability.
2: There you go.
3: And then Sunday, I'm doing nothing. So Saturday, Sunday, nothing. Tomorrow is a busy day.
2: Sunday, I'll be traveling back here to the Lou.
3: Because you're going to be an only?
2: I'm going back home.
3: Hell yeah.
2: I'll be out on the lake drinking some cold ones and potentially, not 100% sure yet, but potentially playing golf as well over the weekend.
1: We go out to O'Fallon for the O'Fallon Fair for 4th of July.
3: That sounds awful.
1: They get some surprisingly good concerts.
3: Oh, they do. Just crowds, heat, fireworks. Yeah. Hell no.
2: He didn't need to hear anything that was going on at the fair. He just heard, there's people there.
1: It's Smash Mouth a couple years ago.
3: Yeah, I think Flo Rida performed a few years ago as well.
1: I don't know how or why or what where this budget comes
3: from
1: O'Fallon, Missouri. But
3: money.
1: Apparently, they can get some pretty good artists. I don't know, honestly.
3: Well, what the hell, man?
1: Let me look it up.
3: That sounds awful with heat, fireworks, and crowds. Hell no.
2: Yeah, I'm going to be on the water watching fireworks.
3: I'm either in a pool or I'm in air conditioning this weekend.
1: Russo and Co. is on the 3rd. 4th of July Kansas.
3: Kansas
1: is playing on the main stage.
2: They're still together?
1: I don't know, apparently. For one day only.
3: Will you film when they sing Carry On My Wayward Son?
2: Hell yeah.
3: That's one of my favorite
2: songs.
3: That's
2: like their only
3: karaoke song, too, by the way.
2: Oh, it is a karaoke song.
3: And then you do the air guitar when it happens.
2: Hell yes.
3: Oh, yeah!
2: Do a karaoke night.
3: Let's do it.
1: So we'll be going out there. Other than that, I don't know, man. Hanging out with our 3-year-old. It's his birthday weekend, so we're going to be doing a bunch of stuff with him. 314-399-9646.
3: Don't shoot fireworks off people. They're miserable and nobody likes them.
1: Is the Air Comfort Service text line.
2: Buy the biggest thing you can find.
1: Or ask us anything.
3: They do it every night for the last 2 months.
1: From the 314, would you rather have the U.S. Men's National Team win the World Cup or your favorite team win a title next season?
3: Favorite team win the title.
1: Who would you put as your favorite team?
3: Blues. I mean, that's selfishly just for me to be a part of that. I mean, to do pre and post as the main guy for a Stanley Cup run, that would be incredible. Plus the station, like we'd get to do the parade and the celebration and be a part of that.
2: That
3: so.
2: Sounds awful.
3: Oh my God, are you kidding me? That was the most fun I think I've ever had that year when I was with Camel Rocks.
2: Drunk hockey players who don't like interviews in general doing interviews.
3: Oh my God, they love interviews at that time. People were complaining. Yeah, people were complaining about Carolina's F-bombs at their parade, and I'm like, boy, you don't remember the Blues in 2019.
2: I would say U.S. won the World Cup because I've seen my two favorite teams win a championship in my lifetime. Now, don't get me wrong. It'd be cool to see again. And
3: hey, weren't you like 11 when that happened for the Cardinals?
2: Yeah, 11 last time they won it all. And then I would have been in college, freshman year in college, when the Blues won it all. But I've seen that. Now, working it would be kind of cool. But
3: oh gosh.
2: I don't have the same fandom anymore now that I'm in the industry. So
1: Would probably be Illinois. That's the team that you're a fan of.
2: Yeah, but I would still want to see the World Cup because, like,
3: over Illinois?
2: Because I think Illinois is going to get there eventually. Like, the U.S., like, I don't know that they're ever going to win a World Cup in my lifetime. And if I can guarantee that, that would be awesome.
3: I think the World Cup would be fun for a day. And then, you know, I'm like, okay, cool. Not the Blues winning it. It would just be an entire month.
2: I mean, the World Cup would be like watching that Miracle on Ice. That's how...
1: There would be documentaries that would be made about it.
2: That's just how plausible it seems going
3: it's not
2: into
3: to the same degree. Not the Miracle on Ice, though.
2: Close to the same. I think that was bigger, but I'm trying to come up with a comparison to kind of show you what that would mean for America.
1: I truly don't know that there is a comparison. Because, like, the Miracle thing, it was everything going on in the backdrop in terms of the two nations. It was college kids that are going up against the best players in the world. Like, it's just such a difficult comparison, but this would be kind of almost like the dream team, but if those guys weren't at that level.
3: I was
1: going to
3: say, it can't be the dream team because, like, these guys aren't...
1: I know, that's
2: the
1: household
2: names,
1: yeah. But it's closer to the dream team than it would be to Miracle.
3: I agree.
1: But the dream team was expected to be quite good, and this team is not. Yeah, this team is like, this is where they were supposed to get. So far, if we're being real, they've accomplished nothing.
3: Yeah.
1: So far, they have gotten to exactly where they have been the last three World Cups that they've been in. Next, like what they do on Monday with the game against Belgium, that's when we will determine if they really accomplished something.
3: And
1: if they do, Oh boy, this place is going to be a blaze. Yeah. I mean, it's going to be crazy if they're able to get to that round of eight.
3: And that miracle team, like, you have to be beating a juggernaut in the World Cup that just nobody believes that you can take down. And maybe France is viewed that way, but I mean, that Russian team in 1980 was like beating NHL all-stars on a consistent basis.
2: It wouldn't be the same, but yeah, I mean, they would be huge underdogs because, I mean, there's just so many powers. I mean, I don't know if you guys saw it last night, but they threw a graphic up on the screen that the U.S. beating Bosnia was the first team they'd beaten from UEFA, which is Europe, European soccer. And I think the last 4 years, 5 years. Like, they can beat some of the South American teams if they run into the right one. They've taken care of the African countries when they've played them. They've even taken care of the Asian countries. They run into a team from Europe, and they just get shellacked. And Bosnia was the first one that they beat. Now, they were also the last one they beat previously, too. So now, to BK's point, it comes down to what they do from here.
1: The U.S. men's national team is 27-1 to win the World Cup. To put that in, let's go like baseball terms, right? Baseball terms this year, teams that are similar to win the World Series: Chicago Cubs at 25-1, Toronto Blue Jays at 33-1. If you want to look like NFL terms, teams to win the Super Bowl that are in that range include the Chicago Bears, Jacksonville Jaguars, Dallas Cowboys. So, like, those teams would all be surprises, but we're not talking about the New Orleans Saints winning the Super Bowl. We're not talking about, in Major League Baseball, for example, a team like the San Francisco Giants or the Athletics winning the World Series. So it's surprising, but not the craziest thing you've ever seen, which is kind of what the Miracle on Ice was. Mm-hmm. To answer the question, though, I have not given my answer yet. I think I would pick the U.S. men's national team. I think that's what I would pick. And, like, Mizzou would be my alternative of winning either a college basketball title or a college football title. I think I would just take the U.S. men's national team because of how much that would mean, honestly, just for soccer in America. And frankly, we could use one right now. 314-399-9646. That's the Air Comfort Service text line to get involved in the show. Coming up next, I do want to talk a little bit about the Blues. They seem to have had two clear goals this offseason. What have we learned about Alex Steen and his goals for the Blues? We'll get into that next here on 101 ESPN.
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2: And T1 on BK, the Blues seem to have had two clear goals for this offseason, Alex, at least based upon their actions. And you know I'm a judge on their actions, not their words kind of guy.
3: Absolutely.
2: The two goals that I've been able to glean from their moves: one, get bigger and tougher to play against. I think that's incredibly clear. You've got Brandon Carlo, 6'5", 230. Mason McTavish, 6'1", 215. You bring in the Johnston kid, mm-hmm. who's 6'4", 240.
3: Who's 4 years younger than me.
2: Touche. They added a lot of size, and they're trying to get tougher to play against.
3: Yep.
2: Hell, even the McMichael for Kyrou swap.
3: Yep. I thought that was the first time that I thought that they're trying to get a more net front, difficult to play against thought process because of how McMichael is described versus what Kyrou was.
2: So that's one. Two, they are adding a ton of depth to this team, and they're making it harder to make the opening night roster, and it seems pretty clear based upon Alexander Steen's A, moves, and B, comments yesterday, that was a goal of his, that he wanted to increase the level of competition to make this roster or to get into the lineup on a night-to-night basis. Nothing is handed to you. Everything is earned. And as a former player, I'm going to guess that's something that he wanted to have for this team. Like Stenberg, I think Stenberg's a good player. I don't know where his spot is on this roster right now.
3: It's in the Thunderbirds organization to start off.
2: And that is not something that I was anticipating going into the offseason. That was a bit of a surprise to me. So for me, those are my two biggest takeaways so far with the offseason. One, they got bigger and tougher to play against. And two, they added so much depth that now it's going to be harder for these young guys to get the bigger roles that they previously had, which is not inherently a bad thing, but it is a turn from what their previous goals/moves suggested.
3: Yeah, and I'd add one more onto that because both of those are exactly my thought process. The third one is an upgrade to the locker room atmosphere. And I know T-Bone hates this kind of conversation because it's locker room, but if you think of what McMichael has been described as, what McTavish, we just heard somebody mention, we talked to Carlo yesterday, and we've heard people talk about Ross Johnston. All four of those guys people talk about, like, these are incredible individuals to put into the room. And I do believe there's some value from that. I think if I know Steen from watching him and covering him, he understands the importance of having a tight-knit locker room and a tight-knit group of guys. And that, to me, was an emphasis of him this offseason of making sure we're going to get guys that mesh with what we have already in that room. So I think the depth is probably the most important thing from all of this because, you know, we were going through this on the podcast earlier this morning, which will drop later on today. But I think of Berggren, Suter, I'm trying to, like, remember
2: Stenberg.
3: All this, Stenberg, Walker, and then I know where you guys stand, but I'm going to put Carbonneau into this just because he's on that depth chart. Of those five guys that I just mentioned, only three of them are making the roster.
2: Yeah.
3: So two of those guys, and I would say Stenberg's probably a guarantee to be in the minors because of the waivers eligibility, and more than likely Justin Carbonneau, and then you got to pick one more. You got to pick one more from that group because one's playing on the right wing and one's going to be an extra forward with the other one.
2: From Bill Marsh over on the YouTube chat, youtube.com/101ESPNSTL. Guys, I just don't see Yiracek, Otto Stenberg, Lindstein, and Carbonneau not making this team. I think Lindstein's making this team as currently constructed. The other three, I just don't see the path.
3: Yeah.
2: And it's possible. Like, if Otto Stenberg is amazing in training camp, he could win that third line winger spot. He could take it from those names that you just mentioned. He could just beat them out. And if he does, God bless, here you go. Here's your playing time because you were better than all of the alternatives. That is very much in play. But as of today, kind of like what we talk about with the Cardinals, where they have to prove something different than what their previous expectations were, as of today, my guess is their plans are not for Otto Stenberg to be on the NHL roster on opening night. And for instead, the first injury that allows for every night playing time in the top nine, that's where Otto Stenberg gets an opportunity. Or maybe they bring him on along slowly and they say, hey, Torpo, you had a bad year last year. Let's be real. Torpo did

0: have a bad season last year. And maybe it's a situation where they say, Stenberg, you fight for that job. We've got somebody with Ross Johnston that's going to be on one winger on that fourth line. Stenberg, if you can be harder to play against, despite having much less size than Toropchenko, you could win that role.
1: Yeah.
0: So I think there's just competition up and down this lineup compared to what it was a year ago. And it's going to be up to these young kids to go out there and grab those spots in the lineup. They're just not going to be given to them the way that they were.
1: Real quick, the other guy I forgot to mention is Dubé. And Dubé is going to fight for one of those spots as well. And like I think the way they always look at this
0: is... Jack Finley, for example. Like, he's not guaranteed that fourth line center role.
1: And even a guy like Walker. I mean, Dubé could be fighting for Walker. Like, I always look at this as they like to have a guy who can fill in on the fourth line because I don't think Johnston's playing 82 games. So I think Walker and Dubé are probably fighting for that spot. And then I look at that third line right wing, and I think that's where Dubé can fight for it, but Stenberg and Berggren and Suter are all fighting for that if it comes down to it. Now, you mentioned Lindstein. I don't know if Lindstein's a guarantee. Like, as it stands right now, I think he's fighting for probably...
0: Who's going to take that spot?
1: Probably Tucker, in their eyes, of being a third-pair defenseman. But I also wonder if there's another move that comes.
2: That's what I was thinking.
1: Because if there's internal competition, man, Lindstein, remember Doug Armstrong said last year that, like, you know, it was kind of house money at the end of the season, and Lindstein played at that position, and I just don't know if they view Lindstein as, oh man, he looked like he's going to be great in that position. I think he's going to have to fight for those spots. And I think Tucker's in that competition. And that's where I say, I just don't believe they're done there. And the one thing I will say with Steen having that competition mindset is last year what Jim Montgomery said about the roster was everybody felt too comfortable. They played so well against Winnipeg. They came into the season thinking like, oh, this will be a little bit easier. There really wasn't a lot of battling for roster spots. Mayhew was basically a top six defenseman. You had Tucker playing in that position. Now it's, hey, you're not gifted anything. Like, if you want to be on this roster, McTavish, if you want the second line center role, you got to fight with Dvorsky. Dvorsky, you want to stay in the lineup, you got to fight with Dubé. Like, I do believe they're saying nobody should be comfortable with where they're at coming into the season.
2: Yeah, and the reason I find Lindstein as well kind of interesting is he kind of fits more on the smaller side, right?
1: Yeah.
2: And now I know he's listed 6 foot, so he's got some size to him. He's not like, I think, Torrey Krug was
0: under
2: 6 foot.
0: It's like me and Alex's size.
2: Yeah, and the theme of the offseason is, hey, we're going big. And where now, you brought this up when we were talking about this off-air yesterday. Now, he is kind of a Steen pick. Mm-hmm. He was someone that Steen had kind of scouted in that draft class, and if I'm not mistaken,
0: Stenberg
2: was the
0: too.
2: One. Yeah, and I think he was kind of the one they reached on, if I remember correctly, from the way the draft analyst kind of viewed it.
1: Yeah.
2: But I find him interesting because of what you're saying. I don't know if they're done, and the only spot that I would say if they're not done, it would be his spot in the lineup, that they circle and they say, theme of the offseason, we're going big. Lindstein doesn't really fit into that, and it's kind of a win-win on both sides, right? Of we're bringing in more size, and then we're not rushing him to the NHL.
1: 6'4", 6'5", 6'2", 6'3", 6'6". That's five of your defensemen.
0: Yep.
2: And then 6 foot.
0: And the other thing that could happen here is you might be seeing the team say, hey, we want options.
1: Mm-hmm.
0: If we go up against a big and physical team, we want to be able to put Tyler Tucker into the lineup. We want to be able to put Ross Johnston into the lineup.
1: Right.
0: If we're going up against a team that's more of a, hey, we're going to play up and down the ice, you go up against Colorado, for example. Well, maybe you don't have Ross Johnston in the lineup that day. And instead, you have Otto Stenberg on that right wing. Or you put Dylan Dubé into the lineup that game, right? Like, you have optionality if you're Jim Montgomery, which last year, that wasn't always the case. You know, you looked at his bench and you're like, okay, well, we know what the 12 are. We know what this is going to look like. And maybe this year they're just going to have guys in and out of the lineup more often. And maybe it's almost like baseball where, hey, once a week you get a guy off, right? You know, like Stenberg, maybe he's playing, if they have three games in a week, maybe he's playing two of them. Yep. You know, and maybe the same thing's true for Pavel Buchnevich. And they think they can get more out of him for 65 games than they would if he was to try to play 82. And the only guys that are going to be in there every single night are basically like your top six or seven players.
1: Yeah.
0: Where it's Holloway, Thomas, Snuggy, McMichael, McTavish, Neighbors. Those guys are in there every night. Everybody else could have some days off.
1: I think the left-handed defenseman, and it's not just because of that Nikishin news that dropped yesterday of, you know, the Blues were interested, do they circle back? I just think the Lindstein one, to me, just, it's too easy of, hey, we're going to put this guy in this position with all of these guys and everything will be fine and dandy. the way that they have operated this offseason is we want depth. We want multiple guys. And I do like that opinion of the options against different teams. It's why I think when you look at Johnson, Walker, and Dubé, I think all of those guys are potential fourth line options. Does one out-duel the other? And then Berggren and Pugh Suter and Carbono and Stenberg, are these guys fighting for that third line spot? Because they do like to go heavier against teams like Minnesota or Nashville, rather than when you need speed against Edmonton, you've got a different lineup that you can put out there.
0: What is Mason Wynn's future with the St. Louis Cardinals? It's something that was brought up by a guy that I respect immensely yesterday. And it was a surprising thing to see. As I thought more about it, I had two different reactions. One with my emotional brain, the other with my pragmatic brain. We'll get into both of them coming up next here on 101 ESPN.
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0: We're right back to more of it. 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

0: Alex and T-Bone on BK. So, Alex, yesterday, I was perusing the internet. Perusing? That's a big word.
1: All right, Bradford. We get it.
2: Easy over there.
1: Yeah, you're word of the day toilet paper at the Kylie household.
2: Flexing your vocabulary strength, I see. Somebody went to the vocab gym today.
0: And you guys know I like Bernie Miklas. Guy's been nothing but great to me in my entire career. Used to have me on as his Mizzou insider back when I was just the producer for the Kevin Wheeler Show. You know there was no reason for him to give me that kind of acclaim, but he did it, and I am forever grateful for him.
2: I think you should probably use the word admire instead of love because, you know, you use fancy words, and we kind of make sure we flex that vocab.
1: Let's be honest, BK's had a big head ever since then.
0: Yeah, that's correct.
2: He's got an award now from his Mizzou articles.
0: Bernie has been nothing but great to me, and I respect the hell out of his insight, especially into the St. Louis Cardinals, where he has real legit sources. And I don't think there was anybody that covered the Mike Schilt situation better than Bernie Miklas did, where he had people telling him, hey, this is what's going on. This is why this happened. And we were all looking for information as to what exactly led to his dismissal. And Bernie kind of had the story like within the next week where all of us were playing catch up at that point in time. So the reason I bring that up is because yesterday I saw this on Bernie Miklas's Twitter account. And it took me aback, and I audibly gasped as I saw what the tweet said. Here's Bernie Miklas on Mason Wynn.
3: Maybe it's just who I'm in touch with, but all I've heard is, you got to extend this contract extension. Gold glove shortstop? Absolutely. Excellent defense? Absolutely. Is he young? Absolutely. Is he great competitor? Absolutely. He's a great guy in the clubhouse. Got leadership skills? Absolutely. So I'm not saying you put, Mason Wynn out there on the curb and somebody drives by a team and says, hey, we'll give you this for him. That's it. Take it or leave it. And Hein Bloom, we'll do that. No, I'm not advocating that. I'm advocating wonder what you would get for him. He plays hard, man. He competes hard. I get it. But that also leads to injuries. And it leads to a guy playing hurt a lot. Maybe at times he shouldn't be playing. He doesn't get a lot of days off. He wears down. The grind gets to him. So you have to ask at least a little bit. It's like, well, can he maintain this pace? Can he hold up under this kind of grind? What's he going to look like in 3 years?
0: So Bernie's basically saying, hey, Mason Wynn shouldn't be untouchable. He's a guy that if you get a good offer at the deadline for him, you should consider it. And that audio courtesy of the Bernie Show via STL Sports Central, Alex, my immediate reaction was, no, bleep you.
2: Yeah, because he's a superstar.
0: Screw you, man. You can't trade that guy. He is a star shortstop in this league. Yeah, his offense leaves a bit to be desired. There's no doubt about that. And T-Bone appears to be right on Mason Wynn's offense. Maybe there's not another step. I was hopeful that, hey, he could get back to the power that he showed as a rookie, where he had 30 doubles and 15 homers that year. I was hopeful that we could see more of that this season, and maybe last year was a blip on the radar when it came to his slug. Nope, it's gone the opposite direction, where the slug is worse this year than it was last year, and it's down about 85 points from where it was as a rookie. That's real, that's tangible, that's significant. But I still look at it and say this team's identity is in part wrapped into its defense. And a lot of that identity is wrapped into Mason Wynn being excellent, not good, excellent defensively as a shortstop, arguably the best defensive shortstop in Major League Baseball. And when you have that and he's close to a league average hitter, you don't give that up. That is worth its weight in gold when it comes to his rookie entry level deal. And you've still got a few years left on that deal. He's not getting expensive for a little while. Like, this is a guy you build around. This is not a guy you trade. And so that was my visceral, emotional reaction to this. And I was a little angry.
2: We get it, buddy.
0: And then I sat there and I thought about it for a little while. And I thought about what you could get for Mason Wynn. And I thought about how, all right, if this team disagrees with me in my assessment of them and they say, we're not a contender, we're sticking with a long-term plan, we want to be a contender in 2028, we want to be a World Series contender in 2028. Man, what kind of pitching could you get from Mason Wynn? What would that look like? What kind of prospect pedigree could you get for him? Because we've heard some of the conversations about, hey, if C.J. Abrams was made available, what could you get? There's never shortstops that are made available in Major League Baseball. It just doesn't happen, especially young guys like this. I mean, you never see this guy traded at the deadline. The last time that I can think of anything similar to this would be like when we saw Willy Adames traded to the Milwaukee Brewers because they had Wander Franco coming up with the Tampa Bay Rays system. And that was a move that, hey, we've got this extra thing. We'll go ahead and trade him. But he was, I think they had like 2 years left of club control at that point in time. So that's not even the same. And he was older at that point. If they could get an absolute haul for Mason Winn, Alex, I would be mad about it. I would be annoyed by it. It would be less fun to watch the Cardinals because of it. But purely my pragmatic side of my brain would look at it and say, I get it. I understand why you would make that move. Because you have a potential internal replacement at shortstop with J.J. Weatherholtz. You can find second baseman. Like, you could just start Brian Torres at second base, and he'd probably be fine. Or you could look down into your minor league system and maybe it's Thomas Sagesi if you believe in him. Or maybe it's Jesus Baez who's making his way through the system right now. Or maybe you find something else, right? I don't know what the answer would be at that position. Maybe you sign somebody for that spot. But you can find second baseman. And maybe you just believe that that pitching is worth it. Or maybe you trade Mason Winn and you get a future second baseman in return. I don't know. But pragmatically, I do understand where this would potentially come from. What is your response when you hear something like that from Bernie, who's super plugged in with the St. Louis Cardinals?
2: Well, I think, first of all, anything and everything should be on the table for a team that's trying to improve their long-term picture. Like, you have to be open to every option that becomes available to you of, can I improve this team and does it make me better for the long-term versus the short-term? So I totally get the Mason Winn conversation. I can get if people bring up, you know, the Alec Burleson name or the Lars Nootbaar name, but you got to, the return has to be worth the squeeze of what you're doing here. When you're talking about this with Mason Winn, in my head, I'm thinking, man, are you going to get a massive haul for Mason Winn?
0: And you have to, or you can't trade
2: well,
0: him.
2: Well, I understand that, but like, I just don't know if the offense brings back the return that would justify you trading Mason Winn.
1: He would be interesting. Now, it's not a great – I don't know if it's a great comp because he had much more control and he was a little bit older in the pre-art. But look at what Boston gave up for Caleb Durbin. Durbin was more of a defensive-first guy, not so much known for his offense. And they gave up Kyle Harrison to the Milwaukee Brewers, a really good lefty that's going to be an all-star potentially.
0: And was considered a top 25-ish prospect in the sport a couple of years ago.
1: A little bit less than that because Wynn's got less control than him.
0: I disagree.
1: Him.
0: I think you get more than that for Mason Winn because of the position.
1: I don't
0: Durbin's
1: know.
0: Durbin's a second baseman.
1: Well, Durbin has flexibility. Durbin's a utility guy as well.
0: He's not a shortstop, though.
1: No, that's fair. But you also got to remember there's a little bit less control with Winn as well. And offense is clearly, I don't know if it's fair to say,
0: it's
1: on the decline, but it's
0: 24 instead
1: down.
0: Of 26. I think you get more for Mason Winn than what they got for Caleb Durbin.
1: I think best you get about Harrison. I think that's the best case scenario. But I think that's what you're looking at, yeah. Alex. Just because the thing that popped to my mind.
2: Because I was thinking, like, when you mentioned C.J. Abrams, like, it feels like, and C.J. Abrams is popping off offensively this season at least. Yes. So that's where the return is a little bit higher for a guy like that. So that's the part that I just don't know, because I don't know what the league and teams value in terms of defensive shortstop, because I think we're seeing now the offense just isn't anything that gets you to that level where it's like, oh man, this is incredible. But that's why I like my response to what you're saying is absolutely, like, that's why I don't want to put the cart before the
0: absolutely
2: horse.
0: Absolutely what?
2: Absolutely, I would investigate trading him, because there's no scenario right now, if I'm the Cardinals, with the exception of Weatherholt and Walker and a couple of your pitchers in your pipeline, I'm saying no to, because I don't know what my team looks like right now. And I think the biggest thing for this team right now is finding what the picture of what you're trying to become in the future. Yes, you're defensive minded, but you got to realistically figure out what those timelines match up with. And if Mason Winn's somebody that in the organization you feel is injury prone, plays an awful lot, he's a hard goer, but he just doesn't have the bat, then yeah, if somebody's going to give up a Kyle Harrison-esque to you, You have to consider that because that's smarter for your future.
0: From the 801, BK, didn't you have the same thoughts about Robert Thomas while his name was circling around the trade deadline? No, I was adamant. I would not trade Robert Thomas.
2: I had the thoughts about Robert Thomas, but that was if you're going into a rebuild.
0: Yeah, I would not have traded Robert Thomas. He's 26 years old. He's under club control for years to come, and he's shown an ability to get up to a point-per-game player, if not better, with great defense. You just don't trade that guy. If you trade that guy, you're talking about a rebuild for the next 5 years.
2: And that's
0: if you're
2: doing that, listening.
0: Then, like, what's the point of any of this, really? I was fully out on trading Robert Thomas. I view that as quite different. That would be the equivalent of the Cardinals.
2: Weatherholt or Walker?
0: Yeah, like Weatherholt would probably be that guy for me where you just don't trade him. If you're trading him, what's the point of this? Like now you're just becoming Major League Baseball's farm system. Mm-hmm. So you're just consistently going to do the like crop churning through the system. I don't see the point of that. With Wynn, I can at least understand the discussion. I get how you could arrive at the place where you say the best thing for us organizationally, even if not for this team, organizationally, is to get what the return could be for Mason Wynn. And I disagree with T-Bone. I think you could get a lot for Mason Wynn. Like what Caleb Durbin got, Caleb Durbin isn't in the same stratosphere as Mason Wynn in terms of how he's viewed around the game. I think most people view the return for Caleb Durbin and said, you gave up that for Caleb Durbin? Because Caleb Durbin didn't have the same kind of pedigree as Wynn. Wynn was a legit prospect in Major League Baseball, guys. I think we sometimes forget about that because he was coming through the system at the same time as like Jordan Walker.
2: I just think teams value offense so much, and his offense has been a little bit of he just doesn't have
0: they
2: that.
0: Also really value defense at that position. Like, if there is any position where it's valued, it's that one. And he is not just good at it. He is special defensively. He was a part of the Futures game. He was a top 40 prospect in Major League Baseball, consensus-wise, from all of the different publications. This was a big-time prospect, man. And he's 24. And maybe another team views it as, like, yeah, Alex, you need more offense. Okay. Well, maybe they view it as we could get that out of him. We could get him to where he was 2 years ago when he hit 15 homers for the St. Louis Cardinals in 150 games. And they view it as he could be a 5-win player for us at a premium position on a cheap contract for the next 3 to 4 years. And if you view it that way as a contender and you need a shortstop, man, I can't overstate how valuable that is. And if the Cardinals say, no, he's not that guy, he's what he's been the last year and a half, well, then you've got a potential deal to be made there. Especially if you're a team that has, you know, some legit prospects capital to give in your minor league system. What would the Dodgers give up for this, for example? Like, would they be willing to talk about some of their young pitching to acquire a player like a Mason Wynn to become a consistent shortstop for them, a position that they have really struggled to fill over the last couple of seasons since moving on from Trey Turner? I don't know. But they've got the kind of pitching pedigree in their pipeline right now, the depth in their system, to make a deal like this.
1: And, I mean, I'm open to listening to it because I don't think he's getting back to what he was 2 years ago, right? I think the jury's out that he's a gold glove shortstop that is more of a slap hitter that fits the bottom of the order. There is value in that, right? I agree with that, and I'm not trying to say otherwise. He is a good baseball player at the major league level. But the thing that I would say is I value defense a little bit less. And the thing that I would say is if someone's going to pay you that astronomical value that BK is talking about, yeah, I'm pulling that move. You know why? I've got his replacement at the big leagues right now in J.J. Weatherholt that can play shortstop. You know, this isn't a look through their system and see what they have. No, no. Weatherholt could probably be that. Can he be 80% defensively what Mason Wynn is while also being a little bit better offensively? And that's how you kind of equal this out as to what you do. And second base, as BK said, is a less premier position. I can either have someone else in the system kind of develop into that position. You mentioned Jesus Baez. Maybe they eventually move him over to second base to play that position, kind of like how they moved Weatherholt off of short to play second. Or they can just go to the market and find a second baseman, right? Those guys typically aren't super expensive. So I would be open to it. I would be very open-minded to that move. And I also wonder what that would mean for other people on the roster as well. Like, I wonder who else they would be willing to listen to. I don't know that it wouldn't be the same value at all, but I wonder if then they would say, hey, we're open to listening to an Alec Burleson, for example, yeah. Right? Because I think the guys that Alex said that are kind of the untouchables, it's Walker, it's Weatherholt. maybe Herrera, and then guys that are in your pipeline. I don't think Burleson would be viewed as an untouchable. And if you're going to listen on Wynn, I would think you have to listen at least on Burley as well.
0: Yeah. The YouTube chat says, guys, Wynn and JJ up the middle is about as good as it gets. This talk is nonsense. Maybe. I agree with you. And again, that was my immediate reaction is, this is ridiculous. How could you possibly even consider trading your franchise shortstop when he's 24 years old, hopefully entering the prime of his career, and he's cheap? He's cost controlled. That's nuts. And I thought about it more. And like, what would you rather have? Wynn and Weatherholtz up the middle, or Weatherholtz and, let's call it, Torres up the middle with like River Ryan on the mound, right? Because that's the kind of thing that we could talk about. Or Emmett Sheehan is now suddenly a member of the St. Louis Cardinals rotation. Justin Robleski is,
2: I know who that is.
0: a member of the St. Louis Cardinals rotation. What? You're out on Robleski?
1: I don't trust that guy's going to profile this well moving forward.
0: Okay.
1: That guy's a junk throwing lefty.
2: I like junk throwing lefties.
0: Yeah, he's good. He's pretty good. Like that. What? Even if you're out on him, like maybe it's a different team that.
2: What about the guy from Seattle? Let's go get that guy. Who's I don't know. They got like five pitchers.
0: I don't think that they would necessarily trade for a shortstop, but sure. Like one of these teams that wants to get super aggressive with a pipeline that includes a ton of young pitching talent. That is the kind of team that could look at the Cardinals and say, that's our guy. We need that with our organization. Maybe the Yankees look at it and say, we need that. We're done with our situation. We've been going through a revolving door of shortstops for years. We don't think that the next step is coming for any of our guys internally. We want Mason Wynn. That it gets interesting, and it's a conversation I didn't expect to buy into, but it is something that as I thought a little bit more about it, I understand how you get yourself there. I would not advocate for it. If I was in the room, I would say let's not trade Mason Wynn, but I would understand the alternative. And that's really important in these kinds of conversations, is being open to all of the possibilities, especially when you're in the situation that the Cardinals are in right now. Coming up next, one of our favorite hockey guests in the world is Jeff Merrick. He's the host of The Sheet. He's going to join us to discuss what the Blues have done so far this offseason and what he thinks comes next. We'll talk about that with Jeff Merrick next here on 101 ESPN.
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1: Tanner Hendrickson here with a Sports Center update brought to you by Saliga Heating and Cooling. Cardinals fell to the Braves yesterday 5-1. 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Dustin May will be on the mound for St. Louis. 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

0: news, or before we get to Jeff Merrick, excuse me, we've got some news for the Cardinals. Cooper Jerpy has officially been activated from the injured list. It's been 2 years since Jerpy last threw a pitch when he was not on the injured list for the St. Louis Cardinals. He has officially been activated from the 60-day IL. He's been working his way back. He's been activated by the AA affiliate for the St. Louis Cardinals. So Cooper Jerpy is officially back in the mix. Full disclosure, we did have this conversation a little earlier today with Jeff Merrick. He was only available this morning. Alex was at the time recording the Last Minute Blues podcast. So in this conversation, you will not hear from Alex. You will, however, hear from Jeff Merrick, who's one of the best in the business. He's the host of The Sheet. You can hear him weekdays at noon on the Daily Faceoff, and he's on Twitter at Jeff Merrick. We always enjoy our conversations with him, and we begin today by talking about what the Blues have done so far this offseason.
1: So I think what the Blues right now are in the process of is getting everybody settled in the right position. And mainly they've done it by way of trade. We saw yesterday, through free agency as well a little bit. I do, by the way, just as an aside so we can get it out of the way, I love the Ross Johnson signing, mainly because, as you and your listeners all know, going back to the St. Louis Blues inception in 1967, this was always a team and has always been a city that likes toughness, whether it's the Plagers, whether it's Noel Picard, whether it's Gassoff, going all the way through to Kelly Chase and Tony Twist. Like, this is an organization that's always appreciated toughness. So I've always associated St. Louis with being a tough team. But I think when you look at what St. Louis has done here is, like, they're trying to get people slotted in their proper position. You know, by having, you know, both Connor McMichael and Mason McTavish in the lineup, it gives you, you know, two options at two positions, right? Both can play center, both can play wing. It allows two Suter to play in a properly slotted position. Same as Dalibor Dvorsky. We all expect, you know, long-term Dvorsky is going to be the second-line center on this team. I think what we're looking at here is what the two general managers, I suppose you have to say, are doing here is making sure that everyone's slotted properly. And maybe the most important one of all here is moving Logan Mailloux down a little bit by bringing in Brandon Carlo. Slot him in your second pairing on the blue line. We saw Logan Mailloux, a couple of different versions of Logan Mailloux last season. Maybe this gives them an opportunity just to settle into a third pairing role before advancing up.
0: Jeff, they've gotten a lot bigger. You mentioned Ross Johnston, but it's not just him. It's McTavish. It's Brandon Carlo. All those guys, I think you average it out. It's like 6'4", 230 pounds on average between the three of them. What do you make of that? That seems to be one of the early things that I've noticed about the Alexander Steen additions that he's made to this roster.
1: It's a great point, but it's not just St. Louis. You look at what the Washington Capitals have done. You look at what a lot of teams here have done. And, you know, whether you want to call this the, I don't know, the Florida Panthers effect, which, you know, even had an effect on the Carolina Hurricanes winning the Stanley Cup as well, because they toughened up and they got bigger as well. Does it not seem to you, and again, it's not just St. Louis, I think this is a league-wide phenomenon, that size and toughness are back? You know, we're in an era right now in the NHL where everybody can skate, everybody can handle the puck, everybody can shoot. And so now more so than ever, managers are saying to their scouting departments, both pro and amateur, find me guys that can give us something else. Like, what's that extra ingredient that we don't have on this team? And lately, it's been find me size and find me toughness. And that seems to be what a lot of GMs are looking for out of their teams right now. Go look at what the Philadelphia Flyers are doing again. Last year was all size, size, size. This year, Mikhail Sokolovsky, or Maxim Sokolovsky, they'd taken the first round from the London Knights, 6'7". You know, beginning of the year, there was a thought that this guy wasn't going to be anywhere near the first round. Had a great second half of the season. He put up, I think, 5 points from the back end all season long, and that's it. But it doesn't matter because the Flyers are after big guys that can move and are mean and are tough. So this seems to be sort of a league-wide phenomenon right now. And I love it because I love that brand of hockey.
2: Jeff, you mentioned GMs looking for something different, and I'm curious your thoughts on Alexander Steen and his first kind of actions as GM of the Blues, because though it was technically Army as GM before the draft, you reported they were in the Jason Robertson sweepstakes, or at least checked in before he said no interest in St. Louis, and Steen does a buyout.
1: They were in. They were definitely in. Absolutely. I want to make sure all you listeners understand that. Seattle was in. There was one team in the Eastern Conference that was in, and the St. Louis Blues were in. Those three, I can tell you for sure.
0: Jeff, as a quick follow-up on that, what does that mean? When you say they were in, what does that look like from your understanding?
1: They did make an offer to the Dallas Stars for Jason Robertson. They did. Now, I'm not sure whether it was Robertson that turned down the idea of an extension. I'm not sure whether that was Dallas turning down the offer out of hand, although it really does seem sympathetic with what Seattle was offering. It sounds like a combination of a couple of first-round picks and a prospect, or maybe even three first-rounders, but something in that area is what St. Louis was offering. Like, look, it shouldn't surprise anybody. You know, I would imagine Chicago would be in. I would imagine Detroit would be in. Like, goals are expensive. Goals are hard to come by. And if you have the luxury of having a player on your roster that can score a quote-unquote easy goal, and you don't have to grind for every single goal, which you ask any hockey player, that can really take it out of you and take it out of the bench. And you have someone like Jason Robertson who can just sort of, you know, get around the net and snap in two really quickly. It takes a lot of pressure off of your team. So it should come as no surprise to see the St. Louis Blues very, very much in the mix for Jason Robertson.
2: So what do you make of Steen going big game fishing then for Jason Robertson? And then the first official move that he did as GM was he buys out Jonathan Drew, and a thing Armstrong had not done in his two-decade run here as GM of the St. Louis Blues. What do you make of what Alexander Steen's doing, as he's seeming to be super aggressive early on in his tenure?
1: I think that I always try to put myself in people's position, and I'm trying to think to myself, okay, so I'm Alexander Steen. I've been there for a couple of seasons now, and I've been sort of, you know, learning at the feet of the master here. Doug Armstrong is certainly one of the legends in the game, in the industry. And all the while you're thinking, man, wait till I get the keys to the car. Wait till I get the keys to the car. Wait till I get the keys to the car. And I don't think that Steen wants to do anything frivolous just to make a big, bold move. He's a second-generation hockey player. You know, his dad was a wonderful player with the Winnipeg Jets, who I used to love watching. And he's grown up around hockey his entire life. He is one of the definitions of a hockey lifer. So I don't think he goes into anything reckless or goes into anything blind. But I kind of find that, you know, this is sort of, you know, indicative of, you know, a manager who's thought a lot about what he would do when he got his hooks into the team. So I don't think anyone should be surprised that, you know, what may have been a no-fly zone for Doug Armstrong is just fine here with Alexander Steen.
0: We're talking to Jeff Merrick here on 101 ESPN. You can see all of his great work over on the Daily Faceoff. That's where he's the host of The Sheet weekdays at noon. Jeff, as we project forward now and you look at what the rest of the offseason is going to be for the St. Louis Blues, do you still see any business to be done? I know there's been some speculation about Nikishin. What do you think is next for the Blues?
1: I think right now everybody, you know, after that initial surge on day one, everyone takes at least a little bit of a step back and says, okay, so let's see what everybody looks like. Let's see what all the different teams need. Let's see where the holes are. Let's see where the vacancies are. Let's see who's coming in light on a deal on July 1st, who may come in heavier on July 2nd. I think right now everyone sort of takes a little bit of a step back, assesses the marketplace, and then starts to move. Either it's going to be by addition or by subtraction, maybe sometimes at the same thing at the exact same time, both adding and subtracting. But I don't see the St. Louis Blues sitting on their hands here and saying, well, we got all of our work done before July 1st, and on July 1st, we'll see you at training camp, boys. I think this is still going to be an aggressive organization.
0: Do you think any team in the West has improved more than the St. Louis Blues so far, Jeff?
1: I do think the Edmonton Oilers have improved. I think the San Jose Sharks have improved, yet to be seen how much they've improved by. I would look at the West and I would say that certainly St. Louis is one of the teams that has done the most. Not Seattle, certainly not Los Angeles. Anaheim, I still want to see them round out their blue line. Colorado has subtracted, although I think the Schwartz move could be an interesting one. I'll tell you, St. Louis is right up there, but I will reserve final judgment until we see what Dallas can do. And I think everybody is assuming that by letting go of Maverick Bork and attaching Ilya Lyubushkin to the deal to the Nashville Predators for second and third draft pick, that's the Dallas Stars freeing up money for Jason Robertson, give him what he wants, give him the $14 million. I'm not so sure about that. And I'm also not so sure that Dallas is out of the Werenski situation or out of the Werenski sweepstakes here. I think that one caught Werenski's camp by surprise, and their initial reaction was just, no, we're not doing that right now. One of the things that we didn't see in those dueling statements yesterday from Don Waddell and Zach Werenski in Columbus was that Werenski is planning to stay once his contract has expired. I think the first thing they needed to do was calm down the marketplace and send a message to the marketplace for players that Werenski is staying. But I still don't think that if the right offer comes along for Zach Werenski, that he's not gone. I think Don Waddell is very much looking up for the future of the Blue Jackets organization. And I still do think that Dallas is in that sweepstakes, as I think Dallas are still in the hunt for Dylan Larkin. So St. Louis, certainly one of the top teams that has improved. Again, I'll throw Edmonton in that mix too. But I'll reserve final judgment until we see what Jim Neal can come up with here.
0: Jeff, we'll get you out of here on this. Ross Johnston was an interesting signing, a surprising one yesterday. I was most surprised by the 3-year term on that deal. What was your reaction other than just, I love it because St. Louis likes tough guys? But beyond that, what did you think about the contract and the signing of that player specifically for the Blues?
1: When you have a tough guy, you want them to feel comfortable. The last thing you want your tough guy is to feel nervous about where he's going to be. I've always wondered about this one. You know, offering tough players 1-year contracts and keeping them on edge. If you're going to get the best out of your tough guy, he's got to be of the belief and the knowledge that he is staying with that team, that there is some security. He is doing this for a reason. He's not doing this as an audition for another job in another market. Trading tough guys is hard because tough guys know when you get to a new city, you can't just surf on the reputation because everyone's seen you do it before. You have to do it all over again. And I think that one of the best things you can do for players like Ross Johnston is to provide them with the security and that sort of that comfort blanket of knowing that he's going to be here for more than just one season. I love the fact that they extended him. I love the fact that they gave him a 3-year deal. I really do. I think it's a smart move.
0: Jeff Merrick is the host of The Sheet weekdays at noon on the Daily Faceoff. We always enjoy our conversations with them here on BK and Ferrario. Jeff, always enjoy the time. We'll talk with you again soon, man.
1: Still one of the most fascinating markets in the NHL, St. Louis. 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
3: Hey, this is Alex Ferrario. 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

0: applies to what I want to talk about here, Alex. Alongside Alex and T-Bone, I'm BK. Do you guys listen to Bill Simmons at all? It's okay if you don't. I'm just curious.
1: A little bit. Not a whole lot, but a little bit.
2: Never T-Bone? Listen to Bill Simmons.
0: Okay. I figured that was probably... I think Bill Simmons
2: He's more
0: is,
2: NBA, right?
0: Yeah. Bill Simmons is more our age, Alex, and probably a little bit older.
1: He was SportsCenter, wasn't he?
0: He was ESPN.
1: I would say, I thought maybe he wasn't SportsCenter, but I thought I remember seeing him on ESPN.
0: Originally, he was ESPN Page 2. You probably don't even know what that is, T-Bone.
2: What the hell is that?
1: T-Bone has no idea.
2: Do you mean ESPN 2?
0: No, ESPN Page 2. It was part of their website. It was this thing called ESPN.com where they used to have not just like your typical blog post, but they used to have like long form written journalism.
1: You had to go www.espnpage2.
2: Yeah. I don't remember that at all.
0: So they used to have that. He was a part of it, and it was awesome. I mean, one of my favorite writers growing up. Anyways, the reason I bring this up is because he did a podcast today. A lot of people have been waiting for it to react to the Jaylen Brown trade.
1: Oh, yeah.
0: He's a huge Celtics fan. That's his team.
1: Big Boston guy.
0: Exactly. And he went on his podcast today and said, I was in the middle of a colonoscopy yesterday when this happened.
2: Great start to a story.
0: And he said, I had a camera up my ass when it happened, and afterwards I had Paul George as part of my team. He said, I thought I died, and that was the only way that I could make sense of this trade. The reason I bring this up, what's the trade for you that you felt that way about, Alex? Where you saw it, and you were like, there's no way this possibly happened for your team.
1: That
0: felt that way.
1: Immediately, Jory Laterra. Immediately.
0: But that was in a good way, right?
1: Well, yeah, but it was a no freaking way they just did this. If we're going in a bad way, I don't know if it was a trade.
0: Is there
1: much...
0: one that you had a visceral reaction to where you were like,
1: I know what it was. Yeah, Pronger. Pronger. And I knew why they did it, because they were selling the team and they needed to cut as much money as possible. But when I saw that they traded Pronger for Eric Brewer, I was like, you gotta be bleeping kidding me. I was 14 at the time, so like I was pissed. But like that was the one that I was viscerally like, I hate this team.
0: T-Bone,
1: and then I
0: got
1: better
0: for
1: next
0: you?
1: Year.
2: I'm trying to think. I don't know that I can think of a trade that is...
0: Were you really mad about Colby Rasmus going at the deadline?
2: No, not at all.
1: Signing Sam Bradford, or drafting Sam Bradford?
2: I remember having a reaction when they traded Bradford
0: Tavon
2: for
0: Austin
2: Foles,
0: draft.
2: But I don't think it was anything that was like, oh my gosh, I can't believe we did that. Oh, Austin, when they picked him with something.
1: Greg Robinson?
2: I can't think of a trade that... The thing that would come to me most to think of that isn't a trade. It was when the Cardinals fired Mike Schilt. Where they were just in the playoffs, and they fired him. And I remember being in studio, and you guys were at Centene, and I'm going, what the hell just happened? They just fired Mike Schilt, who was manager of the year a year ago? Now, that was before we had more information, but in the moment, that was my reaction.
0: Mine was the Tyreek Hill trade.
1: We were live for that one.
0: Yeah, I was so mad, man. I was seething. I can't remember another trade quite that level. When I was younger, though, watching it through a kid's eyes, when the Royals traded Jermaine Dye, Johnny Damon, Carlos Beltran, that outfield's different times, but all of them, those were my favorite players.
1: What a terrible offseason if you traded all three of them at once.
0: I mean, they all went on to win a World Series.
1: Yeah.
0: Did they all of them?
1: Jermaine Dye...
0: with the White Sox.
1: Yeah, no, not a Hall of Famer, though, right?
0: No, but a Hall of Very Good.
1: I was going to say, because Damon and Beltran were...
0: Jermaine Dye was great.
1: I loved Jermaine Dye.
0: He was my favorite player.
2: This is what's tough. My whole lifetime, my teams haven't really been sellers.
0: Yeah.
2: Because, like, when I grew up with the Cardinals, for example, like, I barely remember the 06 World Series, but 23 was a hell of a shock to me when they were that bad. The Blues, they were exiting the rebuild, right? Yeah, like
1: you
2: when
1: would have
2: I
1: been
2: was
1: 11,
2: younger,
1: 12 when Hitch came in.
2: Yeah, I can remember my dad taking me to some games when they were rebuilding, but I don't think I knew at the time how bad they really were. Yeah. I always remember like them being in the playoffs. Like it's just never been a part of my life.
1: Cardinals and Blues are weird for me because Cardinals, like what I remember is I remember first the McGuire home run chase, which is like all Cardinals, and then you get into Pujols and it was that way until 23. Blues I got into when they were cup contenders, President's Trophy. Then the Pronger happened when I'm deep into the Blues. And then they go into their come grow with us era, which, God, that sucked. And then you get the Hitch again. So it's like that's the one that I've gone roller coaster with from like the inception of being a Blues fan.
0: Alongside Alex and T-Bone, I'm BK. You've got BK and Ferrario here on 101 ESPN. Not a trade, but when Mizzou's starting running back and Heisman contender was shot in the offseason.
1: Yeah, that was rough.
0: That one immediately comes to mind. That's or recently. Michael Porter Jr. getting into an exhibition game and leaving and never playing a meaningful game healthy for my Missouri Tigers
1: not
0: after being the number one prospect in the country. That one immediately comes to mind as well. Or Henry Josie blowing out his knee and missing the entire next season. That one comes to mind for me. Or James Franklin in the midst of Missouri being a pretty darn good team in the early 2010s. His injury-riddled seasons. That one comes to mind for me. So there's been a few.
1: I think you should probably find another team, big boy.
2: Illinois losing to Loyola Chicago was up there for me.
0: Yeah.
2: I thought they could have won it all that year.
1: Mizzou losing to Norfolk. That was fun.
0: Yeah, for sure. All right, coming up next.
2: Princeton?
0: Oh, speaking of that team, by the way, Lawrence Bowers tore his ACL that summer. Otherwise, he would have been a part of that team that ended up losing to Norfolk State.
1: They would have won.
0: And they legitimately could have gone to the Final Four that year with Lawrence Bowers on the team. All right, BT coming up next here on 101 ESPN.
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5: 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A British medical journal study says you'll gain the weight back 4 times faster. 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Alex Gowan patented hypnosis. In fact, a JAMA study says adding behavior therapy to GLP-1s produced 3 times the results. Hypnosis is behavior therapy concentrated. And Alex Gowan hypnosis is the only U.S. patented hypnosis proven useful by the U.S. Patent Office. 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

0: and T1 on BK. Brad Thompson joins us now here via the Callier and Thompson Hotline. I'm in vacation mode. I'm sure BT is as well, as this is his second appearance on the station today. BT, what's good, man? How you doing?
1: I am doing great. How are you guys doing, man? Vacation mode's okay, right? It's go time. You guys are off tomorrow. Great weekend. Are you guys big firework people?
0: No. I like the fireworks. My son used to like the fireworks, and then over the last few months, he's gotten into a fear phase, so now the noise scares
2: him. I live in Jefferson County, BT, so fireworks have been going off since probably November of 2025. So I despise everything that has to do with fireworks.
0: You just get 3 months off, and then the rest of the year.
2: I get like a month off. Yeah, you wonder where all the money's coming from fireworks.

0: Cardinal offense. I mean, you looked at the first month and a half. I don't think anybody was expecting them to be a top 10 offense in pretty much every category, especially home runs. And they were, and they are harder to come by right now. Offense outside of the first inning, very hard to come by last night for the club. But I think that you're going to get that. And I was talking earlier about when you have this young club, you're going to have so many ebbs and flows to it, and you have so many young guys that are making adjustments, and you're never going to have an offense that's all firing at the same time. But it feels like when no one's hitting, it just feels totally flat, right? Like nothing's like they're not putting the energy into it. I promise they are. It just hasn't come to fruition. The hard part is being able to bottle it. We saw a torrid start from Jordan Walker. It's funny, right? When that guy's not hitting homers at a crazy pace, your offense looks flat. I think that you could say that about a lot of offenses when 3-4 in your order or 2-3 in the order aren't doing big things, your overall offense doesn't look the same. So fair or not, right, those are the guys that you really lean on for some of those power numbers. So hopefully for the Cardinals, those big-time pop, that the home run numbers start flowing again for Jordan and continue to flow for Burley. And I still think that there's a lot more there from a power standpoint for Herrera.
1: So, BT, we talked about this in the open, and this is, you know, part of the evaluation process, right? Like, you see guys have an incredible start to the year, and the league adjusts, and now they have to adjust. But as fans, how do you watch these players when they're going through this rut like that, and how do you evaluate them if you're the front office?
0: Yeah, I watch that, and I say to myself, been there. I don't know what that's like. Just walk in their shoes again. No, it is. So what you want to see, and what you were expecting to see this entire year was young guys trying to figure it out at this level. And many have figured it out a little bit earlier. But if you're watching this from a front office perspective, you want to see growth. You want to see growth throughout the season. And that growth isn't only in the aspect of, hey, what does the average look like, or OPS or hard hit rates? You also want to see growth like as a professional. Like, how are you handling situations? Are you thinking about situations as they arise? Are you ahead of the game? Like, mentally, have you caught up to the big league level? Because I promise you there are a couple of guys right now, and probably more than a couple, that are in the big leagues but might not mentally be at that big league level yet. It's hard, man. This game moves so fast. So I think that those are things that you're kind of looking at from a front office standpoint, is just growth. There is a bigger gap now, and this is something I was doing a Q&A the other night at Busch Stadium with Bill DeWitt III and with Rob Serfolio, assistant GM, and he's in charge of player performance. And he was saying, man, there's a bigger gap now than ever from AAA to the big leagues. And like, we all know that that has always been a jump, but it's never been the jump that it is now, because the minor leagues are so young. Guys are getting to the big leagues and still learning how to play baseball and still learning like themselves. So teaching at this level has never been more important. So really, I mean, what you're looking for is just that growth throughout the season, and that growth can come through tough times. Like, how you deal with some of the struggles is part of what an organization is looking at.
2: All right, BT, we'll get you out of here on this one. Yvonne Herrera, by the way, we're talking to Brad Thompson, Cardinals analyst for Cardinals TV. Yvonne Herrera the other night caught the Matthew Liberatore start. And, man, I don't know how to value this stuff, because it's hard on the outside looking in. But he hasn't caught a base runner in the last few seasons. Last time that he caught a base runner was back in 2024. And yet, you look at what he does with Matthew Liberatore, and he was able to guide him through the game, and he had his best start in a while, like a long time. And that feels like it's more valuable than the ability to throw out the base runners. How would you evaluate what we've seen from Yvonne Herrera behind the plate this year?
0: That's a great question, and I wish it were hyperbole, by the way, when you say he hasn't thrown a guy out in years, no. Like literally years. But you're right. Well, number one, the number one value, and whatever, it happens.
2: Jerk.
0: Apparently, I guess, that's the thing. But the overall value, as we know, and this isn't talking about the Liberatore start, but in general, the overall value is his bat. Like, that bat at that position is a game changer, right? So that is number one, like the thing that you're going to evaluate with Herrera throughout. But he, behind the plate, he has really dug in. He has become a better game caller. I still think that

0: in terms like Pedro Pais is a very, very good big league catcher. And when it comes to game planning, when it comes to retaining information, like he is very high up there on the list. For Herrera, he's going to be a few steps behind that and still trying to figure out things along the way. That's why, not shifting gears here, but like heaping some praise on Pedro. He's handled this whole three catcher thing and his playing time being limited extremely well. And he's in there helping out the other guys every single day because he's been a huge asset for Ivan Herrera behind the plate. But when you're looking at the specifically that game where he catches Matthew Liberatore and the success that Libby had in that ball game, man, sometimes different ideas and a different presence and a different voice, those can be good things. Sometimes you have that little your fuzzy blanket that you hold, and that's Pedro for Libby, and it has been. Sometimes you need to pull that away and say, all right, this is what you got now. How do you guys work together? And that seemed to work. So I believe that I know, like, Ivan wants to catch. We could look at his skill set and say, man, this guy should be a DH, could be a DH first baseman. Well, you got a first baseman. He wants to catch. He's really dug into it, and he continues to grow at the position. So I hope we see that continue. I do wonder, and I'm interested to see what it's going to look like with Libby going forward. Will you see that pairing a lot more often? I don't know. We're gonna find out. But it worked, and I think it put actually a little bit of more onus on Libby for that ball game too, of, hey, you're thinking through this as well. Like, go battle, go compete. And it worked out. So whatever the psychology was behind that one, it worked. And I think we'll end up seeing more of it.
1: Legit changes too. I mean, it was the second time this year that we've seen something other than his four seam fastball be the most thrown pitch in the game. And it was the first time this year that pitch was the slider. So, there were legit changes in some of the pitch usage. BT, appreciate the time as always, man. Enjoy your weekend. Stay safe out there. And we'll talk with you again soon.
0: All right, you guys too. I'll talk to you next week.
1: You got it. That's Brad Thompson joining us here on 101 ESPN. He joins us each and every week on BK and Ferrario. Anything to add on?
2: No. Were you looking for something? Were you looking for something?
1: Yeah, normally we do this.
2: I thought we voiced our opinions already, and plus it was 1:15, and I figured we wanted to stay on clock because we got Gould at 1:30.
1: Derek Gould, Cardinals beat writer for the St. Louis Post-Dispatch, going to join us coming up at 1:30 today here on BK and Ferrario. I'm going to do one more dealer's choice for you. All right, Alex? You ready? Jeez.
2: Believe it or not, that's my choice.
1: Coming up on the other side.
2: Believe it or not.
1: Would you guys rather do Believe It or Not, One's Gotta Go, or talk a little bit more about the Cardinals?
3: Nah, they stink.
2: I like One's Gotta Go, though. I really do like One's Gotta Go.
3: Wanna do it?
2: I think we do One's Gotta Go.
3: Yeah.
2: That's going to piss the people off, but I want One's Gotta Go.
3: I think 4th of July
1: coming
3: food
1: up
3: draft.
1: Next, 314-399-9646 is the Ear Comfort Service text line. 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

0: 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It is an hour and 12 minutes.
1: A lot.
0: If you want blues content, I've got the place for you. Alex, what did you guys discuss today?
1: Everything. We started with the Kyrou trade because we haven't... The last episode we did was the day before Kyrou trade went down. We had our draft show, so we talked the McTavish and Carlo trades. We talked the signings. We talked about some of the roster moves that are going to have to take place if the Blues are even done, and Steen kind of putting his stamp on what this roster is going to look like. So, tons of hockey talk to get into, so check it out.
0: We will also have a new edition of the Redbird report later on this afternoon as well.
1: Baby.
0: So stay tuned for that. Also,
1: before
0: the
1: they lose
0: page,
1: to the Braves in the series,
0: youtube.com/101ESPNSTL. Let's get into One's Gotta Go from the 618. One's Gotta Go. Blonde, brunette, or redhead?
1: Whoa.
2: Redhead.
1: A redhead.
0: Really?
1: Yeah. Never been a redhead guy.
2: I shouldn't have said that. My old boss at the old soda shop was a redhead. But
1: I think she'll be okay with that. Yeah.
0: I was gonna say, you still work there? Attracted to somebody with red hair.
1: You worried about getting fired from the soda shop?
2: I might need a second.
1: I would actually
2: backup
1: go blonde.
2: Plan.
1: Well, don't ever talk to my wife that way. So
0: okay, well, I
1: believe
0: it's
1: you,
0: okay,
1: man.
0: If I'm not interested
1: brunette,
0: in your wife.
1: Brunettes, then.
0: It's probably a good thing.
1: Brunettes. Get out of here.
0: Hey, man, it does not bother me if you're not attracted to my wife.
1: Trash.
0: That is not something you're that I'm going to be upset about, I promise.
2: I know what? I didn't plan on one's Gotta Go's gonna go here.
0: One's Gotta Go from incoherent voice
1: text. BK hates all of you blondes out there, so just remember that.
0: No. It's just not my type.
2: Thinking of
0: and that's okay. If you don't like
2: anymore.
0: Very dark hair,
1: losers.
0: I'm probably not for you. I'm pointing to myself.
1: I don't
0: I'm
1: like
0: probably
1: big
0: not
1: noses.
0: For you. That's probably
2: or
0: not
2: Adam's
0: me.
2: Apples.
1: Or huge Adam's apples.
0: See?
1: I don't like glasses.
0: That's okay.
2: Don't you wear them?
1: Yeah.
0: I'm not for everybody.
1: Just at night.
0: But for some people...
2: Get your hot cocoa in a book.
0: Very few people. Maybe one person. I'm their type.
1: Maybe one, buddy. Hopefully one, right?
0: Yeah, just my wife. All right, incoherent voice text. One's got to go Cardinals edition. Walker, Weatherholt, Wynn, or Graceffo? I mean, Graceffo, come on.
1: Whoa, Wynn. Like get rid of the fire, man.
2: I couldn't help but watch last night and go, man, I can't wait to see Gastelum.
1: Did Graceffo give up a lot of runs?
2: Potentially taking Graceffo or Brule's role.
1: Who gave up the runs last night?
2: Hey, you don't have to tell me to move on from Brule.
1: Who gave up those runs?
0: I'm ready. I'm fine. I'm fine with getting
1: okay,
0: rid of
1: cool, yeah. You keep Graceffo's name out of your mouth.
2: I mean,
0: One's got to go
2: the bleeding, but whatever.
0: Firework edition.
1: None of them.
0: Cakes, fountains, bottle rockets, or sparklers. Can somebody explain cakes to me? I'm not familiar.
1: I think...
2: I don't know what
1: I
2: cakes
1: honestly
2: are.
1: Don't know. I see advertising. Cakes aren't the ones that pop, right?
0: A cake, firework... these are the ones that go way up. The
1: I thought
0: device.
1: All fireworks go way up. What fireworks don't go way up? I'm curious.
0: Firecrackers. This is a legit
2: firework,
0: I think.
1: What's the difference between a firework and a firecracker?
0: I think it might be the ones that, like, it...
2: Explodes
0: it
2: and
0: goes
2: slowly comes down.
1: I think all of them do that too, buddy.
0: I'm not explaining
1: I mean, with the
0: this
1: exception
0: well
1: of smoke bombs.
0: It's like a sparkler, but it is in a self-contained device that you put on the ground. Instead of holding
2: it,
1: it's the finale ones.
0: No, these are not the actual fireworks. It's ones that are on the ground like this, Alex, and it's like a sparkler, but it's on the ground instead of being
1: those are lame.
0: In your hand.
1: Those are lame. All of them are lame. But the bottle rockets are the biggest pointless.
0: I just would call that a fountain, but whatever.
1: But the bottle rockets are the most pointless ones. They don't do anything. They just pop.
0: I like bottle rockets.
1: Well, of course,
0: I would
1: do.
0: Probably get rid of these cakes. They do nothing for me.
1: At least the cakes have colors with them. The bottle rockets do nothing,
0: but they're fun.
1: Why? Why are they fun? So you light it and goes up in the air like,
0: or you shoot them at each other.
1: That's a terrible idea.
0: You never had bottle rocket wars?
1: See, you're the problem with fireworks.
0: Well,
1: you're the problem. No, I do Roman candles.
2: You're
1: I light them and then point them at people.
0: 314-399-9646 is the Air Comfort Service text line. As
1: they all should be
0: as a disclaimer, don't do that. You should not do bottle rocket wars. I was like 12.
1: I think Jason Pierre-Paul had one of those and didn't turn out too well for
0: his
1: him.
0: Was a legit firework that blew up
1: not
0: on
1: a firecracker.
0: No. 314-399-9646 is the Air Comfort Service text line. 41's got to go. From Vizzini, One's got to go. Soccer vernacular. The pitch, the kits, the brace, or pick another one of your choice.
1: T-Bone, what's a brace?
2: I'm assuming just a knee brace.
1: I'll tell you the one that pisses me off. So it would be the your choice.
0: A brace in soccer is when a player scores at least 2 goals in the same match.
1: Oh, so are they hat tricks in soccer if you score 3?
2: Yeah.
1: Is it really? So it's still considered that. Oh, see, it's like hockey. I hate people that say nil instead of 0. What does it matter? I know European sports, so we're going with nil. It's 0. I'm watching it in America. I'll call it 0.
0: I don't have an issue. Like, if the announcer is from Europe,
1: that's fine.
0: And they use European
1: lingo.
0: But don't
1: get mad at me if I say last night the score was 1-0.
0: Exactly. That's kind of how I view it is, listen, man, if that is the proper English way to say things, and you are English, man, God bless you. Like, you say it however you grew up.
1: Yeah.
0: But if you are somebody in America talking to other American friends about a sport that we are just getting into in America for some of us, I don't think that you need to have the exact same terminology. Like, if somebody from Europe called a football field, like American football, the field a pitch, that would not bother me.
1: No, it's what they're accustomed to.
0: That is what you call that thing, right? Like, if somebody in Europe called a basketball court something different, that's fine.
1: The hard
0: that word. That is your, yeah, if that's what they would refer to it as, that is your lingo for the sport that you are consuming in your own way.
1: I had a guy.
0: I find it all so silly.
1: I had a guy that worked at KMOX when I was there doing sports reports on Sunday mornings that used to, he was a big soccer fan. And every time I would say 1-0, he would get upset. And he would, like, interrupt me and say, it's 1-0, Alex. And I'm like, what? Who cares, man?
0: Yeah, I think it's silly.
2: I would say get rid of kit. I don't know why, but it just doesn't.
1: I never reference that.
0: I can call it a jersey.
2: Yeah.
0: Again. It's all right.
1: Again.
0: It's like in hockey, actually, Alex, sorry. But when people get upset that you call it a jersey instead of a sweater.
1: Whatever.
0: It's the same thing.
2: I don't know if this would fit. I think it would towards soccer terminology. You know, the thing that I can't stand is when you put FC or SC on the back end of your team name, especially the MLS doing it. Because you know what? In Europe, I get it, right? Those leagues have been around forever. Mm-hmm. That's what they've done. The MLS started with Chicago Fire, LA Galaxy, Vancouver Whitecaps, and then at some point said, let's just call everybody FC or SC.
0: It used to be the Kansas City Wizards.
1: Oh.
0: And they changed their name to Sporting KC.
2: Let's put a name on it, okay?
1: The 646 made a great point. If you're going to use soccer terminology, you have to use a British accent.
0: Only way you're allowed to use it. From the 314, 4th of July, one's got to go. Brats, burgers, ribs, or steaks?
1: Burgers.
0: I'm starting to hate
1: steaks as being a 4th of July.
0: Oh, really? I would. Anything that you grill.
1: Steak.
0: Yeah, anything you grill at that point.
2: I'm really out on that.
0: And I choose steaks. Dude, I'm starting to dislike burgers more and more.
1: Really?
0: The more I make them at home, and it's probably me, they're just not as juicy by the time I get done like cooking them on the grill.
1: Are you overcooking them?
0: No, I don't think so. They only go on there for a short amount of time. I just wonder if I'm not like putting the proper ingredients when you mix the sirloin steak together. But yeah, every time I do it, they just come out dry. Hmm. So I think I would prefer the other ones.
2: And I love a good burger. I would give it a steak. I don't eat steak that often. I'm just not a big
0: guy. If I can make steak, I would. It's just so freaking expensive to make steak. I love me a good brat, too. If you gave me a brat or a hot dog, I'd be going brat.
1: Oh, yeah.
0: Sazitza is an even better one. Oh, man.
1: From the 314, usefulness of analytics. Which one's got to go? NFL, MLB, NHL, or NBA? For me, it's NFL. It's so hard to use analytics in the NFL, man.
0: I feel like
1: there's just so many different factors on any given play.
0: Analytics in the NBA for?
1: Oh, a ton.
0: Really?
1: Shot selection, most notably.
0: Oh, God. Goes to show you. I just figure it's to shoot the ball.
2: In the game and
0: get the ball and shoot it, man.
1: No, that's
0: if you're open, take the shot.
1: That's where the layups and threes have come from because they're a high percentage make as a layup.
0: Well, that's obvious, though. Why do I need analytics to tell me that? If I got two options of the 3-point.
1: It was not obvious for a really long time.
0: Well, that's because Steph Curry ruined basketball.
1: Sure.
0: Everybody
1: taking
0: threes.
1: For a really long time, teams would take mid-range jumpers over a three because it is an easier shot, quote-unquote, which is true. But if you make, you know...
0: Oh, I meant like three versus the layup. Like, why do I need analytics to tell me that it's better for me to take a layup than a three-pointer? If I'm under the basket, that's going to be an easier basket for me.
1: Correct. I'm talking about
0: the
1: most
0: mid-range
1: teams
0: versus three.
1: Prioritize layups and threes and have basically rejected all mid-range jumpers because analytically they are not good shots. Now, for some guys, they are actually good shots because they shoot them at such a high percentage. Like Chris Paul used to be amazing at the mid-range
2: DeMar
1: jumper.
2: DeRozan.
1: And for those guys, it's pretty good. But for most players, it's not technically considered to be a good shot.
0: I feel like baseball
1: has many uses of analytics.
0: I feel like baseball and hockey, there's
1: some real value
2: See,
1: to it.
2: I find hockey's analytics tough to really get a gauge on it, because like you can look at a player's thing, but then you have to look at what his line mate is, right? Like when I think of analytics, I always think baseball's the best because it's the 1v1, right?
0: Absolutely.
2: It's you versus a certain pitch or you versus a certain pitcher. I think it's hard in the other three sports. I mean, just choosing one, I would agree with BK. I'd say NFL, but if we got rid of it in the other three sports, I'd be A-okay with it.
0: Yeah, alongside Alex and T-Bone, I'm BK. Coming up next, we'll be joined by our friend, the Cardinals beat writer for the St. Louis Post-Dispatch, Derek Gould, joins us here on BK and Ferrario.
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0: to his feet. He throws. He got
1: St.
0: It.
1: Louis, it's time to hit the ballpark. ATL meets STL when the Cardinals take on the Atlanta Braves at Bush.

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1: Tanner Hendrickson here with a Sports Center update brought to you by Saliga Heating and Cooling. Cardinals fell to the Braves last night 5-1. The rubber match of their three-game set in Atlanta is tonight. 6:15 first pitch. Dustin May will be on the mound for St. Louis. 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
0: This is exactly where you want to be listening to us. It's BK and Ferrario on 101 ESPN.
2: In the Cardinals' last eight games, the offense has gone extremely quiet. This is the offense that we all kind of feared going into this season. Derek Gould, Cardinals beat writer for the St. Louis Post-Dispatch, joins us now to discuss it on BK and Ferrario. Derek, appreciate the time as always. I remember right before the start of the season, we had a conversation about how is this team going to score runs? How are they going to put points on the board? And we've seen that realized over the last couple of weeks. What have you made of this?
3: Yeah, I mean, the answer is they're going to struggle to do so. When they got off to such a good start, you know, there was a lot of power there from Jordan Walker. There was power there from J.J. Weatherholt. And power is the great equalizer, right? But they knew all along that they were going to have to be a lineup that stuffed the bases full and then overflowed in runs. Lars Nootbaar would be a big part of that.
2: Three, two, one.
4: You waited a while to say and then count to three. Like, you gave it some time there. You're like,
2: I was going to give it an opportunity to see if Derek was able to get it figured out.
4: Nine.
2: Man, we're in here. We've got the weather on right now.
4: Uh-huh.
2: The heat indexes for the next 3 days are just 100 plus
4: I know,
2: every day.
4: That's why people were giving me crap about golfing at 6:30 tomorrow. I said, I'm going to beat the heat.
2: My God.
4: First on the course, done by 10, home before it's 90.
2: Do you think maybe that'll heat up the Cardinals?
4: No. The opposite actually happens. The hotter it gets, the worse it is out there.
2: Damn.
4: Doesn't even heat up Sonny Gray when he's on the mound.
2: Well, he's been pitching very
4: well. Because where's he at?
2: In Boston.
4: Yeah, where it's not 110 on humidity index.
2: Derek Gould joining us again here on 101 ESPN. Derek, you were talking about the lack of power that they've had lately and how that's influenced their issues. You can go ahead and continue on with that thought.
3: No, it stands out, right? When you go a homestand and, you know, Pramin is providing the home runs, and you look over the last few stretches and it's Velasquez hitting the home runs and not kind of the power group of Walker and Burleson that you're relying on, it's not a surprise that the offense kind of sags a little bit. And they're just not getting on base much. Last night, the Braves pitched very well. You know, Atlanta pitched very well, threw a lot of different looks at the Cardinals. But overall, you're just seeing them not generate the abundance of base runners and not the power. And it's a bad recipe for offense.
2: Derek, do you get the sense in talking to people around the team or talking to the players that this is the league adjusting to the Cardinals' success? Is it guys just not feeling like they're in a good spot? Like, what is their explanation for what's happened that's leading to this lack of production?
3: I mean, I think some of it is as simple as they're facing better pitching. Mm. You know, I think, you know, you look at this stretch in particular, we all know, right? Their 14 consecutive games against teams above them in the standings. You look back to, like, some of the looks that they got from even teams that aren't particularly great, but they threw good pitchers at the Cardinals. I think that's a big part of it. I think maybe on an individual level you're seeing that somewhat, you know, but J.J. feels ahead of the curve. You know, he'll have a game where he's seeing something new or he's seen a pitcher he hasn't, or a team has a good approach with him, but then he adjusts really rapidly. I don't think you're seeing the spiral from Jordan Walker where it gets to a point where, like, he just can't make the adjustments. But I think overall, they're just facing a really tough stretch of pitchers and some guys who are pitching well against them. It's been you look at, like, Arizona, right? Arizona is not where they want to be in the standings, and we're pretty snug to the Cardinals. But they got good pitching in that series, and that series could have gone either way. You know, the first game, the Diamondbacks kind of bemoaned the fact that they didn't get the big hit that the Cardinals did. And the Cardinals did, and they won. And ever since that game, it's the Arizona that's had some really big hits, whether they're playing the Cardinals or somebody else, and the Cardinals have not. And I think you look at that series, and you might overlook the pitching there, but it was pretty good against the Cardinals. And that signaled kind of this stretch.
4: Derek, at some point, if the offense continues to scuffle, the noise of Joshua Baez will get louder and louder. Is that something you think the Cardinals consider, or is this just a matter of, look, we're going to ride this thing out because these guys are going to have to adjust like baseball's adjusted?
3: Yeah, I think they consider all of that, you know, and they have to factor into where would he play. You know, is center an option for him? Is center an option for Nootbaar to open that up? How much are they giving up on defense to make that happen? You know, that's the calculus that is actually going on, right? And then also, like, looking at how Joshua Baez has got to his numbers down there. I think, you know, we have seen such a significant change in the predictive models because of analytics and metrics and because of what teams are using. And that is more so true than ever for the Cardinals, who feel now they have the tech and the manpower to really set forth on these predictive models. And they'll, like, look at, you know, what Baez is doing, how he's getting to the numbers in AAA. And they feel they have a really good handle on how that will translate to the majors and the struggles he'll have and the swing and miss he'll have and how he needs to make strides to close that where he is without, like, experiencing that at the major league level. So I think all those things are factored in. But one thing to, like, kind of stress the fans, and we can argue whether or not the Cardinals are right about this or other teams are right about this, just is the notion of how much, you know, how much they've invested and how much they look at, how much they trust these predictive models for how players are performing at the lower levels.
2: We're talking to Derek Gould here on 101 ESPN. Derek, when I look at what they've done with the catcher position over the last few days, it's been really interesting. They have Yvonne Herrera go behind the plate for Matthew Liberatore, and then yesterday they go the opposite way. Out of curiosity, do they view this as a change in their plan? Are they now going to switch up who these catchers are paired with? What is your understanding of their plans with that moving forward?
3: So this is definitely something to watch in progress here. The expectation is that Crooks catches tonight, right? So that, you know, so that'll be back-to-back for him. But that will also be with Dustin May. So it allows for the Cardinals to reset a bit where you don't have McGreevy and Pallante going back-to-back. So they avoid Herrera catching one of the two, right? Because that's the priority. Again and again and again over the last week, and particularly yesterday at the ballpark, you know, Ollie Marmol has stressed that sort of their guiding light here is not having Herrera catching back-to-back games, and that they are now more willing to kind of maneuver around that so that he is catching guys who aren't McGreevy, aren't Pallante, and aren't, you know, in a spot where it's only those guys, just to avoid the double up. This was something that they chose to do where they wanted to get Dustin May that break from the rotation, and then it also afforded them this chance to give Herrera and these pitchers another look at catcher, or Herrera another look at pitcher. So it was part of the plan. It was going to happen. It was the rainout just kind of brought it all to the surface a little bit quicker. And then they were looking at this Dustin May game as the one where they could go back to the previous kind of setup.
4: Do you think, Derek, at some point this season we get to the point where they're using Herrera more as the primary catcher?
3: I think they're going to really studiously avoid that back-to-back because they've been so encouraged by his health. You think back over the last few years and he's missed time with sore knees, sore lower back, even to spring training, when he kind of really moved into the catcher's, you know, workout schedule. Remember that? He wasn't, like, doing full catcher at the start of spring because he still was recovering from his surgery. So he's blocking balls and everything like that, but not doing the whole thing. When he started doing that, yeah, he missed some time with the sore lower back. So they are conscious of that, and they realize that, look, you know, I think he's, what, one of two players who've appeared in every game and they would like to keep that. They like this setup quite a bit because of those returns.
2: Derek Gould, our guest here on 101 ESPN. Derek, do you think he's more likely to catch, like, it seems like maybe Pallante would be the first one, and then do you think he's more likely to catch Libby or McGreevy after that?
3: That's a great question. I think they might go with this Libby thing for a bit, right? Like, I mean, I think they might want to take another look at that. You know, Herrera did pretty well taking ownership, or he did really well taking ownership of that preparation, and he had not caught Libertor in more than, what, a year and a half? And, you know, he'd been involved in, obviously, the pregame prep and all the conversations and everything like that, but he had not been behind the plate for Libertor in a long time. And even Libertor brought it up and said, like, he's just matured so much in that time with his feel for the game. And, you know, Libertor was talking about, and Herrera described this too, because there was a time where Herrera said, look, the scouting report and our plans and everything at this moment says throw a curveball. This is the time to throw a curveball. And Libertor couldn't get a grip on a curveball. His hands were too sweaty. His cap was too sweaty. There wasn't enough rosin for him to get a really good grip. And so Herrera ditched the curveball for that moment and thought of something else, like called another pitch to pull it off. And Libertor is talking about just like that confidence and that feel is different than last time Herrera caught him, which again was a long time ago. Everybody was very impressed. I talked to Pedro Páez, who Herrera caught that game when Pedro Páez might have, right?
2: Mm-hmm.
3: And Pedro Páez talked about how just like what a feel he Libertor and Herrera had for each other and adjusting during the game. He complimented both of their ability to kind of read what they were seeing from the Braves and adjust and expand upon what they went into the game with. So I think that's something that they want to take another look at, if for no other reason than, I mean, it really worked, and all parties were pretty excited, and they really were really encouraged by Herrera's interest in driving that and pursuing and helping Libertor.
2: All right, Derek, we'll get you out of here on this. The big news, non-Cardinals related, but I guess tangentially related to them, is John Mozeliak taking over as the interim general manager with the LA Angels of Anaheim. I wanted to get your thoughts on this, Derek, twofold. One, just on him taking that job at this time, and then two, do you think that there will be people within the Cardinals organization that John Mozeliak looks to as potential long-term answers as the general manager with the Angels if he decides not to take that position?
3: So to your last question first, I would be surprised if he takes the general manager position. If he takes a president of baseball operations job or some sort of elevated job within the club, I would not be surprised at all. But if he were to say, if he were to kind of do the, the Dick Cheney thing and look around the room and go, yeah, I'm the best guy for the job, I would be surprised if he took the GM job. He can almost guarantee that he will look to the Cardinals. He has a strong working relationship with Randy Flores and Moises Rodriguez. Those are two gentlemen who have been assistant general managers for a while. They have the eyes of other teams. They're considered rising, talents. Not rising talents. They're established talents in front offices, and their names will get kicked around. Randy Flores being a Southern California guy. If Mozeliak wasn't in charge of the GM search for the Angels, Flores would be considered. Now he has the guy who hired him, who brought him into baseball, brought him into baseball ops, who he's known for the better part of his adult life. Now that guy is leading the job search. So you can, it doesn't take much to connect the dots there and the look that Randy Flores will get for that position. And then of course, like Rob Servolio, who is really widely respected as a guy who is a rising executive. So the Cardinals have name folks who are going to be involved in searches. And, at least one of them would be involved in the search, even if I wasn't involved. Now, to your first question about was I surprised that he took it? He had really stressed, guys, that he was not real eager to jump back into baseball. And, you know, things he, you know, Mo has a wry, sometimes sarcastic, sometimes skewering sense of humor. I don't know if you guys know this or not.
5: We've been on the receiving end.
4: I work with somebody who sounds very similar to him, Derek.
1: Hey.
3: Yeah, I hope not. I would hope not.
5: You should hear some of the comments, Derek.
3: Stop. Okay. All right. Well, he can have a withering sense of humor too, and I've been on the side of that. Sometimes I give it.
5: I think Mo is in the phone line. There we go. We got you, Derek.
3: Yeah, sorry. He has a withering sense of humor, but you know, there's truth in it. Obviously, he was not. And didn't want to jump at the next opportunity. And even, like, people close to him were telling him. Given a baseball, that he would take a chance to look for the right one. This is very interesting that he thought this was the right one.
5: Derek, we appreciate the time, man. Just real quick before we get you out of here, if the Cardinals had an injury in their rotation, I told you that was the last question, but I've got one more follow-up. If the Cardinals had an injury in their rotation today, who do you think they would call up as their new starter? Who's the sixth guy right now?
3: Well, they were going to do it last week, and it's Bryson Motz. So, they were going to have Motz start in May's place. The rain just washed that away.
5: If they had a long-term absence, you think he would be the answer?
3: Ooh, I think...
5: I should have asked it that way.
3: That's a great question. Yeah, that's a great question. I think they'd go in aggregate. I think you might see a little Motz, Dobbins, you know, tag team.
5: Okay. You don't think Matthews is there yet?
3: I think Matthews is on the cusp. I think they still want to see that, you know, some of this stuff really translate start to start, not just be there maybe this start. It's when he starts putting together, like, the four in a row with the velocity and the movement and the success that you're going to start seeing, like, him be more in the conversation. I cannot stress that enough, that the predictability models and what they can count on getting is such a big part of their decision tree right now.
5: Derek, we appreciate the time as always, man. Enjoy yourself this weekend for the fourth. We appreciate the time. We'll talk with you again next week.
3: Yeah, we'll have plenty to talk about because Wrigley always gives us plenty to talk about.
5: Yeah, 4th of July weekend at Wrigley, it always delivers. Appreciate you, Derek.
3: All right, guys. Have a great holiday.
5: You too, Derek. That's Derek Gould joining us as he does each and every week here on BK and Ferrario. We sincerely appreciate his time as always. Coming up next, we'll hit the rewind, finish this thing up here on a holiday week on BK and Ferrario.
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0: 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We do the work. They are St. Louis. It's BK and Ferrario on 101 ESPN. 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
2: Hey, you can join myself and Alex Ferrario on Monday night with Michelob Ultra at Hot Shots in Fenton as the U.S. men's national team is set to take on Belgium in the round of 16. 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
2: You can also check out the latest edition of the Last Minute Blues podcast, today's edition of the BK and Ferrario show, or the upcoming edition of the Redbird Report at youtube.com/101ESPNSTL. Somebody on the YouTube chat says, what time is McTavish on today? He will have his press conference today at 3 o'clock, and you'll be able to hear that today on the Fast Lane. Alex, before we get out of here today, let's quickly recap some of the biggest topics of the day in today's BK and Ferrario Rewind. Let's start with the Cardinals. The offense has gone cold. They've got Atlanta again today with Dustin May on the mound. You are going up against a pitcher on the other side who has a zero ERA and has so far in his season exactly two innings pitched. This is a young starter in Hurston Waldrop.
4: He hasn't given up a run.
2: He is a right-handed pitcher. How are you feeling for the Cardinals going into tonight's game?
4: I haven't had good vibes for this team since that Padres series, and I'm worried about the offense, like we've talked so much about. I mean, I feel fine that Dustin May's on the mound. He's been the stopper, and I feel like he will be good. But if you're not getting Walker coming up with the big hits, then I think your offense is going to struggle. So I think they lose this series.
10: Yeah, I'm hoping that the offense just does enough tonight to get you over the hump here, but it's going to be tough. And I'm fascinated to see what May looks like, right? I mean, he's been off a while now, so I'll be curious to see if there's any rust there, because if he can get back to what he was prior to that Royals series when he got blown up in those two innings while he was dealing with the back tightness, he's going to give them a chance to win tonight. It's just a matter of, can the offense do enough?
2: We will not talk again prior to this Cubs series either, and Wrigley is a place, especially this time of the year, you should be able to produce some offense there, and their pitching is in a bad spot right now. They've got Peterson starting tomorrow night, David Peterson. That guy was just a cast-off from the New York Mets. They said, go away. You've got a 6 ERA. We're done with you here. Been pretty good so far for the Cubs, but you should be able to put up runs in that series. And if you can't, I will be very concerned about what you're going to be able to do against Milwaukee when you play them 5 times in 4 days next week here in St. Louis. So big weekend for the Cardinals offense. U.S. men's national team, huge win yesterday. T-Bone, you're our resident soccer guy. What'd you think of their win and what it sets up for on Monday?
10: I mean, it was impressive as hell that they got that win last night, especially when they went down to 10 men. The fact that they were able to overcome that and not allow Bosnia to get momentum and tie that game or worse is impressive, especially because that was a red card that, in my opinion, shouldn't have been a red. I know they went to VAR. VAR said it was. I think that should have been a yellow. They were able to bounce back, and I think they're going to give Belgium a good run for their money on Monday. I think that's going to be a fascinating matchup, especially since Belgium's getting on the older side.
2: Red card sucks, man, having to live with
10: I'm
2: that.
10: Fascinated.
4: I just don't know how they viewed that as a red card. That was crazy.
5: If you guys missed our show, we had Craig Johnson, who was the assistant coach with the Anaheim Ducks for a couple of seasons, coached Mason McTavish, was with Greg Cronin there as well, got his insight into some of the Blues offseason additions. We also talked to Jeff Merrick, to Brad Thompson, and to Derek Gould. You can find all of that on the podcast page after the show today. For Alex, for T-Bone, I'm BK. Appreciate you guys tuning in as always. Have a safe holiday weekend.
4: Don't be stupid.
5: Please be safe out there. Show up on Monday with all 10 of your fingers.
4: All five of us.
5: And please also, if you're going to go out there and drink, just call an Uber.
4: Get or BK. An Uber.
5: Yeah, I'll come pick you up as well.
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0: It's a Fastlane on 101 ESPN. Andrew Marsh, Jamie Rivers. I'm Anthony Stalter. Carey, we decided to suspend a full day.
1: Yeah.
0: After his attitude yesterday.
1: Last night, mm-hmm. So.
2: Was he rooting for Bosnia last night?
0: I don't think he was rooting for Bosnia, no, but just his overall attitude yesterday at Ballpark Village was unsavory.
1: Mm-hmm.
0: And we got together as a group and we decided, you know what, no more.
1: So. Like, usually we can tolerate, but when we have great people that are standing there and listeners and they're, you know, wanting to be a part of the show, and just, you know, just the way he handled it was unbecoming of the Fastlane, yeah. So we'll have to sit this one out.
0: Hmm. What is it called in the NFL? Conduct?
1: Unbecoming?
0: Yeah, it's detrimental.
1: Detrimental to,
0: to the team. Yeah, something like that. Yeah,
2: we gave Carey a red card, so he's out today.
0: Well, he was the only one that deserved one last night, that's for sure, because... Oh, our guy did not, that's for sure. Why don't we just start here? Everybody knows that this isn't the most soccer-heavy program. Okay, so if you're expecting a full breakdown, that of a soccer expert, not going to get it. However, we do have plenty of segments dedicated to the U.S. men's team advancing. Last night... The dub was awesome.
1: Ooh, baby.
0: This team, awesome. I have found myself doing more and more research on these players, on Pochettino, his backgrounds, things leading up to the World Cup, his background dating back to when he was the manager for several clubs overseas, most notably Tottenham in the English Premier League. He's also the manager for Chelsea, and just some of the things that got him sacked overseas. Don't know what they saw. No offense to them, but this dude is a miracle worker. I love it. But last night we got it. Let's just stick to this, because let's not bury the headline here. Balogun's red card. It's atrocious.
2: Terrible.
0: It's an atrocious call. I get it. You slow that thing down, and they had to, by the way, because there was not even a yellow card that was given on the field. When they slowed it down, I get it. He comes down on the ankle of the Bosnian player.
1: I shouldn't have been there.
0: Shouldn't have been standing there.
1: Yeah.
0: But I thought there was supposed to be some sort of malice when it comes to these red cards. I thought there's supposed to be some sort of intent to either injure or harm. And when you watch that in real time, it's two players that are battling for the ball, battling for position. And unfortunately, the Bosnian player got his ankle got stepped on. And again, when you slow that thing all the way down, it looks egregious. That's not a red card. Balogun should not, we should not lose our, if not the top player, one of the top players, and a guy that, if he wasn't offsides, would have had multiple goals last night.
1: A couple of tucks for him.
0: There. We should not lose him against Belgium.
1: What pisses me off is, do the referees not have any sense of like where we're at in the tournament? Because a red card automatically means the player misses the next game.
0: Too. Mm-hmm.
1: Like, if you're pulling out that red card, like, you better be damn sure.
2: Well, it's VAR. That's what it came down to. Right. There wasn't a call, I don't believe, on the
1: then,
2: initial
1: Marshy,
2: play.
1: There
0: even
1: wasn't. When he watches it on
0: there was
1: the review,
0: no yellow card. There's no call.
1: The referee is allowed to pull a yellow card at that point. He doesn't have to pull the red card. So if he wants to, like, send a warning, a shot across the bow, here's your yellow card.
0: Yeah.
1: And basically keep your nose out of trouble. But he comes with the red card, which... Player's gone for that game and the next one.
0: Exactly.
1: I don't like that.
0: So not only did the men's soccer team last night have to play with 10 players, because you cannot replace a player that receives a red card, he's suspended for the next game.
2: Yeah, that's tough.
0: It's devastating.
1: Stupid.
2: So VAR, I don't believe... Correct me if I'm wrong, anybody that is a big soccer fan, VAR is not the on-field referee. It's a group.
1: Yeah, it's like going
2: assist
1: to Toronto, going to New York.
2: So, but that's my point, where the call on the field, there, that wasn't the case.
0: Correct.
2: And so they slow it down, which what I've read is against VAR protocol. You can't. That's not a part of it.
0: Mm-hmm.
2: The whole thing was a bunch of baloney.
1: This crap, because I heard something earlier today said that the only thing they can do in a situation like this is add on to the suspension, like if they look at it further, like afterwards. But they said that they didn't think they could reduce it.
0: Yeah, I don't think, from what I can read, there could be an appeal, but like you're saying, I don't think, Balogun's not going to play against Belgium.
1: Clearly. All right, so apparently once it goes to VAR, the option for a yellow card is no longer there. The only option at that point is red card or nothing.
0: Mm-hmm.
1: I would have chose nothing.
0: I understand that, like, you can't judge on intent. That's not what the rule is set up for. It doesn't really matter. Mm-hmm. I didn't mean to. Well, you did, right? So you can't rule on intent. But I do think that if you're judging in that situation, was he trying to endanger an opponent?
1: Was he using
0: excessive force? Does that constitute as a serious foul play? No. In all, right across the board, no. So I super disappointing situation.

0: with you know, battled through the storm, down a man for most of the second half, and they still picked up a dub. It wasn't pretty. It wasn't going to be pretty, and yet Team USA still won.
1: Yeah. It was a gritty effort, and the only thing that I hate about it is the fact that you lost one of your best players for the next game.
0: Yeah.
1: Which is, every game from here on out is the most important game of the tournament for whoever it is. I just think it's dumb. But the team put together one hell of an effort. And, you know, what's fun about all of this is, yeah, there's the avid soccer fan. There's the passionate soccer fan that is now, you know, having the best time of their life. They love this. But there's so many people, you know, like Martin Kilcoyne was down there yesterday during our show. It was starting to fill up a little bit. We got out of there. Well, Marty Kilcoyne sends me some pictures and video from like an hour later. And it was like, you couldn't find a spot to stand, let alone sit. And I told Marshy, my nephew just came to town last night. We had a little dinner. Like, hey, let's take a little golf cart ride up to Frankie Martin's. Check things out. It was slammed. People, everybody were in the red, white, and blue.
0: Yeah.
1: They got it on the big screen. They're scoring the goals. People are going crazy. I was sitting there. We scored the one goal. I'm like, ah, this is awesome. And then it's the offside, which we're going to get to that crap
2: in a
1: minute.
2: Oh, my gosh. That was so dumb.
1: And dumb. It's just the atmosphere has been amazing, which is why it pisses me off that one of our best players now misses the opportunity to play in the next game, which is a winnable game. For the United States.
0: Yeah, this is a real consequence here for the United States. Because Balogun has become kind of the focal point of this of our attack. Vertical runs, finishing.
1: It's a big dude out there.
0: You know, the way that the pace is set up for Team USA, which by the way, is highly entertaining. I'm not talking to the purists right now, okay? And if you're a purist, you're either not listening or you're mad at everything we're saying. Like, let's just be real, right? Because you're finally hearing some soccer talk from the fast lane, and it's probably pissing you off. We're sorry that you feel that way. This is our version of what we're seeing, okay?
2: The great game.
0: Sorry. However, the way that they play is aesthetically pleasing. The way that they press, they lose the ball, they press.
2: Yeah, they play fast. You notice it's that fun. On the throw-ins,
0: yes,
2: too.
0: Yes, they're quick. Yeah,
1: they don't screw around.
0: They don't. They're constantly they have a turnover. Everybody's still pressing. I love it. I love that. I have no idea how that matches up with Brazil and France and England and some of these top teams. I don't know. I have no idea. Not going to pretend to know. But I love watching them play. It's fun. I was entertained last night. Outside of the dumbass rules that we have, including offsides.
1: So let's talk about that for a second.
0: I get it. It was offsides. That's a dumbass rule.
1: No, but so remember the other day I said, well, instead of it being like where you have to have your complete body onside, why not just be like half of your body?
0: Balogun had at least one leg in there.
1: And what's his name, too?
2: Pulisic was offside as well. Yes. Tic-tac-toe, beautiful
1: front
2: leg setup.
1: That was offside. I'm like, come on, bro. Like, why? If you want, so I think it was Doug or Marty Kilcoyne's one talking about, hey, MLB, NFL, NHL, NBA for that matter, they have tweaked rules in order to make the game more exciting, faster, score more points, whatever it is you're looking to do. Why is soccer such a religious, where no, we cannot change the dumbest rule in the book, which is this offside thing, where as a defender, I can literally just stop running in order to put this guy offside on purpose.
0: Correct.
2: Well, that's what happened last night.
0: Yes.
2: The two defenders on Bosnia were like 30 yards off to the side, but because they took one step forward, Balogun was offside, even though he was legit right there in the middle, uncovered.
1: He was onside till they moved.
0: Right.
1: So how the hell are we supposed to do that?
0: He's supposed to have eyes
1: like
0: in the
1: in
0: back
1: hockey,
0: of his head, apparently.
1: Can the team move the blue line?
0: No.
1: No. Like, I don't know.
0: Here's the thing. I understand the spirit of the rule. The spirit of the rule is no cherry picking.
2: And I sure.
0: Then have somebody on him.
1: Okay, but here's my counter argument.
0: Have somebody then have a defender on him.
1: But here's my counter argument. Yes, you're right. My counter argument is if you want to send a cherry picker, you better be damn sure he gets the ball.
0: Right.
1: Because otherwise you're playing a man short up the field.
0: Sure.
1: So, like, there's risk in it.
0: Yes.
1: So let it just be.
0: So there's at least some strategy to it.
1: Let it just be then.
0: Yeah.
1: Or somebody else made a good point, too. I read it somewhere. It said once they

0: pass center field, like half.
1: I said that the other day.
0: I mean, yeah, you said it. Then there's no longer offside.
2: Right.
0: I mean, the field is condensed enough at that point.
2: Yes.
0: If someone gets behind you, that's good play.
2: Right. You're taking away some of the most exciting aspects of soccer, which, I'm sorry, to me, is anytime they get closer than that. And some of it's like,
0: anytime they take a shot towards the goal, it's exciting because, like, not a lot of shots on goal.
2: And you want to take that away. Yeah. You want to take away some of those opportunities.
0: Some of those great running plays where a guy burst of speed, is able to sprint behind the defender, in tight, get the ball, and score.
1: The safety's slower than the running back, though. That's a foul.
3: Speaking of great shots, though, Malik Tillman, his free kick.
2: Wow.
3: Oh, man, that was pretty. That was nasty.
2: Yeah, that was. That was pretty. I enjoy watching these guys play.
3: And that was a huge goal at the time, too.
2: Yeah, I love that Tim Ream was giving it to St. Louis's finest. He was giving it back to the one guy at the end there.
3: One
2: Bosnian player was chirping him. He's like, really, dude?
3: Man, he's really steady back there.
2: He's awesome,
0: too. I think that should be a soccer thing. Where you can, like lacrosse, like box lacrosse.
3: What is up with you trying to fight people?
0: I'm not trying to fight anybody. I want them to fight.
2: Let him finish.
0: Because there's so, like, in soccer, it gets so emotional, so intense, and they're sitting there and they're all kind of like just trying to like shoulder and the head pushes. Right. I'm like, what are you doing here? What are you, Billy Goat? Like, get after it.
3: Oh. Jamie.
0: 5 minutes on the sideline and get it back in the game.
2: Billy Goat.
0: Well, you know, those Billy Goats just come up and nudge you with their head, you know?
3: There'd be 15 minutes of stoppage time if there was a fight.
0: No, you
3: play through
0: it.
3: Everybody'd be laying on the field.
0: No, you play through it. The fight happens.
2: They don't stop anything. Guy could be dead out there. They don't stop the clock.
0: Yeah, if the fight happens, you just keep playing.
3: You okay?
0: And when they're done, they get to jump up and join back in.
2: Right.
0: It'd be wonderful.
2: Mm-hmm.
3: I will say, so moving forward without Maligan, I mean, Christian Pulisic. And he should have scored last night. We just mentioned that.
2: Yeah.
3: But now he needs to elevate his game. It's your turn, buddy.
2: 100%.
3: And he's been banged up throughout this World Cup.
2: Yes.
0: At this point, we don't care.
2: Yeah.
0: At this point, we don't care.
2: Everybody's playing hurt.
0: Suck it up, Buttercup.
2: That is a team, though. That's a team. Like, as great as Balogun is, he's kind of like a rising star right now, at least for us. He's real good. I love that he does the what's that move? Like you see, you know, he pushes his two hands down. He did it after the offsides goal. And
3: that's the LeBron move.
2: The LeBron move.
0: Yeah, but he looks cooler doing it than
2: he
0: LeBron
2: certainly does. Yeah, he certainly does.
0: Yeah.
2: All right, so Team USA 2-0 over Bosnia sets up a match with Belgium. What's up? Are you just laughing at yourself?
0: He looks cooler than LeBron doing it.
2: I just agreed, too.
0: LeBron does it, like, with a 35-point lead on a team.
2: Yeah.
0: In soccer, like, the one goal matters.
2: Right. It certainly does. It certainly does. All right. It's Fastlane on 101 ESPN. More Team USA coverage throughout the course of the day. But we'll transition to the Cardinals here. 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That's next on 101 ESPN.
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0: It's the Fast Line on 101 ESPN. So we just got done talking about the offsides rule in soccer, and and none of us enjoy it. And via the air conference service,
1: anybody could possibly enjoy it.
0: Well, I'm with you on that. 314-399-9646 is the Air Comfort Service text line. We always encourage you guys to pull up a stool, so to speak, and, you know, comment on anything we're talking about. And we got a former soccer player chiming in on what we're just talking about. So,
2: all right, so first, there are two text messages from the 314. The first one was, that was a horrible red card, just horrible.
0: Amen.
2: I think we can all agree on that. The second one was, played soccer from second grade through high school. The defensemen are taught to trap the forwards offside, just like what they did in that game. The trap was perfectly implemented.
0: Totally get it. Completely understand. That's why we didn't mention anything about the Bosnian players. In that instance, or the two instances, they did what they did.
1: They played within the rules of the game.
0: What we're talking about is eliminating that rule altogether.
1: Yeah,
0: for the sake of the sport.
2: Yeah, that or what Jamie said, just tweak it a little bit.
1: Just tweak it a little bit so that if any part of your body or leg or foot is still onside, you're onside.
2: It's like dragging your foot at the blue line of a hockey game.
0: That way you get there, you get rid of the most egregious cherry picking.
1: 100%. And then if they review it, which they can, and they can see flat out, he's onside, man, goal.
0: There you go.
2: They love to review it.
0: Yeah, they do.
1: You know?
0: This does remind me, not only you bring up the hockey comparison, of course, with the blue line, this also reminds me of when a quarterback is going to throw
1: the line of scrimmage.
0: If he has a fingernail behind the line of scrimmage, he's good. So your entire body can be over the line of scrimmage. Yeah. You can have one foot that is not, and you're good.
1: Other sports execute similar
0: rules same way.
1: I totally agree with that. Yeah, so, I don't know why they wouldn't tweak it. It's not like eliminating offside. You're just massaging it a little bit, and you'd create more exciting plays out there.
0: Agreed. So we get the text. We agree with you on the way that the defense played it. They played it great within the rules. Just we would like to see it tweaked. All right. It's Fast Lane on 101 ESPN. Andrew Marsh carries off today. Jamie, Anthony, Cardinals lose last night 5-1. Ronaldo Lopez dealt. That was really the story last night.
1: He was a bullpen guy here for the most recent stint,
0: too. Yeah, he has been a starter in the past. He was on a pitch count. He went five innings, allowed just one run, surrendered two hits, struck out six, walked one. His control was outstanding last night. In fact, they were talking on the broadcast, like, maybe his pitch count gets extended because he has really not had any rough innings.
2: Yeah, his pitch mix last night was pretty impressive. I mean, I saw at least two strikes, fastballs right down the heart of the plate, no swing.
0: Right. Yeah, so,
2: like that's when you know you're confused at the plate.
0: Certainly. Anytime you see any sort of bat, if the batter's dancing a little bit or they take a strike rooster high right down the middle, I mean, you're guessing, and you're guessing wrong. Michael McGreevy pitched pretty well. Went six innings, surrendered three hits, two runs, both earned, one walk, three Ks. So he wasn't the problem last night. The offense got shut down. The offense got shut down by a guy who was on last night. I don't think we need to belabor the point. If you're looking at reasons to be optimistic and pessimistic about the Cardinals in July, why don't we go with, you want to do pessimistic first, get that out of the way, then we end with optimism? I say we do that.
1: Do we have any?
0: Oh, we got a bunch, yeah. Yeah.
1: Pessimism.
0: Oh, a little bit of pessimism. No?
1: I don't know. Go ahead, Anthony.
0: The offense is slowed down.
2: Yeah.
0: The offense is slowed down.
2: And
0: go ahead.
2: I'll even add on to that. The offense and pitching are not synced up consistently.
0: Sure.
2: When last night you get good pitching, you don't get good offense.
0: Same deal in at least one of the games against Miami as well, if not both. Because I think McGreevy was the one that faced Miami on that Friday night, and Max Mayer went out and he dealt.
1: John's brother.
0: You scored one run last night. Save for the five-run effort two nights ago in Atlanta, your offensive output, two runs, one run, zero runs, four runs, three runs. since June 22nd. That's a span of 1, 2, 3, 4, 5, 6, 7, 8 games. So reasons to be pessimistic. This offense is in a bit of a funk.
1: Yeah.
0: That doesn't mean the offense is going to be crap from here on out. It's just if we're looking at reasons to be pessimistic throughout the month of July, one of my pessimisms would be the offense struggling right now.
1: Well, I think that's one of the biggest ones right now is, you know, and there was games earlier in the season that your pitchers didn't have to be perfect. They could give up three or four runs, but you were still outscoring the other team. So what's happening now is you're getting okay performances from pitchers, but you have no chance to win the game. Mm-hmm. It's kind of like, I forget what year it was, where the Cardinals, like, once the other team scored two runs, you knew the game was over.
2: That was, like, the last two, 3 years.
1: Well, yeah, but, like, so...
0: Yeah, it got real bad 2 years ago.
1: When I look at this, McGreevy goes 6 innings, 2 earned runs.
2: Mm-hmm.
1: Only 3 Ks, not fantastic, but 2 earned runs through 6.
2: It's mm-hmm. pretty good.
1: He gave his team a chance to win the game, or be in it,
2: mm-hmm.
1: and they couldn't do it.
0: Yep.
2: Yeah, I think you also have to consider what they did last year, if you want to... Like, if that is in your mind, I understand as a fan, like, they were actually doing pretty well up until July, and then things went south, and they just could not recover.
0: Mm-hmm.
2: To be optimistic, this team has had funks before throughout the year, and they've been able to get out of it.
0: Yep. I think that's the biggest reason to be optimistic. You got through May, and we thought, well, will the wheels fall off in June? No, not really. Not completely. Will they completely fall off in July? Maybe, but... They have given you reason to still tune in, show up, and hope for the best. Within reason, of course.
1: Should we worry about... So the Cardinals right now are tied with the Marlins for a wild card spot. 3 games behind the Phillies and the Cubs.
0: Mm-hmm.
1: The Chicago Cubs, plus 63.
0: Yeah.
1: Phillies, plus 10. The Marlins, plus 21. The Cardinals, minus 10. So this offense that we talked about so much at the start of the season, like, one has disappeared. But now you're the only team in this wild card mix that's in the negative. And by a lot.
0: The only thing I would say is, if you're in the wild card mix and you're not, like, the top team that is, like, the best of the non-division winners... So in this case, it would be, I think, the Phillies.
1: No, the Cubs are ahead of the Phillies, I believe.
0: Okay,
1: they're
0: so...
1: Tied. They're tied. But the run differential is way lopsided for the Cubs.
0: So you know what? Why don't... Instead of the... In most cases, the top wild card team, let's just say the top two wild card teams. So you're fighting for that last wild card. You're dealing with other flawed teams.
1: Yeah, if minus 10, mm-hmm. Stoltz. Like, so
0: oh, no,
1: the
0: it's
1: Marlins
0: not.
1: Are plus 21, and then the Nationals are plus 17.
0: Sure, so those teams should have better records, in theory, than the Cardinals.
1: Correct.
0: One reason they probably don't is they have flaws, just mm-hmm. like you do.
1: I agree.
0: So that's the only thing I would say. You're a team that is rebuilding, and you're not total crap. You're in the mix. It's not the ceiling. It's just reality. You're not the Giants. You're not the Rockies. You're not the, I don't know, whoever's terrible right now, the Mets in the National League East. You're going to go up against, you're battling with other flawed teams. It's a race to the finish now with other teams that are just as inconsistent as you are. All right, let's get to Chris Kerber. We'll talk to him about the Blues signings. And I don't think we talked to him since the draft.
1: Nope.
0: So we'll get Kirby's thoughts thus far on the Blues offseason here on 101 ESPN.
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1: Oh, baby. 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
2: 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The Cardinals fall to the Braves last night by a final score of 5-1. They're back in action tonight at 6:15, looking to pick up a victory, much like Team USA did last night, 2-0 the final. We talked a little bit about that earlier in the show. Maybe we'll talk some soccer with Curbs. We'll also talk some Blues hockey as they have been moving and shaking this offseason. Voice of the Blues, Chris Kerber, coming up next. I'm Andrew Marsh, and the SportsCenter update is brought to you by
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0: It's Fast Lane on 101 ESPN. We think Spain just went up 1-0.
1: We'll see.
0: We'll see, because it's an offsides party in every World Cup match thus far. So we'll see if Spain actually got one. They just had one taken off the board, so this one looks like it's going to count.
1: We'll see.
0: With Andrew Marsh, Jamie Rivers, I'm Anthony Salto. Let's head to the Callier and Thompson phone line. We're joined by the voice of the Blues, Chris Kerber. And Kerbs, I know we've got plenty of hockey to discuss, but I also know that you're a big soccer fan. What have you thought thus far about the World Cup, as well as Team USA getting the dub last night?
8: I've loved what I've watched. So many of these games are good. The win last night for Team USA to advance to the round of 16 is awesome. But I don't think anybody agrees. I have not actually heard one opinion from a foot soccer expert to a fan or whatever that agrees with that red card handed out to Balogun. So
0: that's ridiculous.
8: That's frustrating, and that's a big loss. And you know, the crazy Taylor Twellman was on a podcast, and he showed an example of the exact same play where Messi did it. Nothing happened to Messi. Like, if there's anything with this World Cup, I think about, you know, how officials are defended so much in the NHL, Gary Bettman, how they handle things like that. But, you know, for me, officiating comes down to one thing. Even bad officiating can be consistent in certain areas. And when you've got video review and have had this many variances, degrees of calls, offside is what it is. But, you know, whether it be the bumping into the goaltender, that kind of stuff, like when so many experts, when Thierry Henry, when Ibrahimovic, when Alexi Lalas, Donovan, Dempsey, all these guys can't come to agreement on them, you've got some rules problems. So but that aside, the tournament itself has just been awesome and fun to watch.
1: Curbs, I had a small suggestion for soccer, and I said earlier that, you know, every other league seems to tweak the rules to increase the viewership or the excitement of the game, all these things, and I'm not trying to change the sport of soccer here, Curbs, but what if only that you could have any part of your body stay onside rather than the rule right now where any part of your body that's offside is offside? What if we kind of changed it to like hockey at the blue line, where you could have a half a step on the defending player and still be onside if your body is not 100% past him? I think that would be fun. It'd create a little more offense out there.
8: Yeah, you know what, Jamie? I agree with you 1,000%. It's a rule change that's long overdue. It really is. I mean, look, And for the quote unquote purists or the traditionalists that will look at me when I argue this all the time and tell me that you don't understand the culture of soccer, I'll look back at them and say, it's time to just go crawl into your hole and put 6 feet of dirt on top of you.
0: Like, wow. I was going to go with go fastlane yourself, Curbs, but you took it up a whole notch.
8: pretty much the same thing. Like, you know, my favorite one is, for example, like, you guys know me, and I'm just as vocal about embellishing in the game of hockey. So I think we can all agree I'm very consistent on my disdain for embellishing, right?
1: Oh, yeah.
8: Okay. I love what we've seen in the World Cup on a couple things. One, they recognize the delay tactics. So they've changed the rules for the goaltenders holding on to the ball. They've changed the rules for how long it takes you to throw it in. They've changed the rules for the subbing. You got to get off in 10 seconds. And you notice how all of a sudden the players have adjusted? You know, no problem there. To me, this is another one. You change this rule. You make it more understandable, more fan-friendly. You increase some offense, and you get some excitement into it. I'm all for that. But when it comes to the embellishing part of it, And this will lump into that same offside rule, Jamie, I'm all for the rule change that you're looking for. I agree with it 1,000%, right? For me, I look at somebody that tells me that I don't understand the culture of soccer. I go, okay, well, if that's your sport, your culture, then your culture's screwed up, number one. But number two, nobody has yet to give me an example of a team, a country, a player, a game that they have bought a ticket to solely to watch who lays on the field the longest or who delays the most. And until they do, I'm pretty sure that this culture of soccer thing is just a bunch of baloney, or they might say in England, poppycock. And so there are definitely ways. And this is, guys, this isn't an Americanization approach. You talk to people over in England. I'm in regular contact with one of the broadcasters for Fulham, right? We get into, he agrees with me on this stuff. Like, there are certain things that you can do, even at a world level. But again, put all that aside, the drama has still just been fantastic. And this round of 32, for being the first time, for so many of these games getting decided in the final 20 minutes or later, has just been awesome.
1: Yeah, it's been exciting for sure. So many soccer fans out there. And it's also been, to drag this back to home here a little bit, it's also been pretty exciting what the Blues have been doing. First with the draft and the acquisition of Mason McTavish and the pieces that they got with Brandon Carlo as well. But Curbs, I don't think I'm wrong in assuming that you're probably pretty pleased with the acquisition of Ross Johnson.
8: You and I have had plenty of conversations, and you know, there's been plenty of bus rides or plane flights where we've known that one thing that this team has needed has been a bit of a pugilistic approach in that bottom six. You know, you've got enough guys with speed that can go up and down, and really the only guy in that bottom six that'll do it consistently for you and stick his nose in there, dare somebody to hit him on the chin, is Nathan Walker. You know, and this is a fantastic deal. I like the fact that this was done so early on the day tells you that Alex Steen and his staff recognized and understood a need that they wanted. They went out. I don't know that it's overpaying for it. The guy's 32. He was tied for the league lead in fighting majors last year, which I realize guys like Twister and them would laugh when you say that was only at 11, right? But he will stick his nose in. He'll go into the corner. He everything you talk, you hear about is from a teammate standpoint is great. This is something that the Blues absolutely needed, and they addressed it. And then when you look at that as the bookend to kind of the draft week, the moves they made, the acquisitions and stuff like that, I think it winds up being a really good one, because all of a sudden, look at this roster, Jamie, and there's players that you might have penciled in, you know, whether it be an Otto Stenberg, maybe another guy from the minors, that all of a sudden you're like, well, do they really have a spot? They got to come in and compete for a spot, or there's going to be clearly some veterans, whether it is a Nathan Walker, maybe it's a Jack Finley, who is, you know, I don't know if we throw him in the veteran category yet, but an Alexei Toropchenko, right? Well, you've got to bring more than just going up and down the ice right now, because they've got some depth now and some internal competition for roster spots.
1: So, Curbs, based on exactly what you just said, and we talked about it yesterday, do you feel like the Blues are done? Because to me, it still seems like there's an awful lot of bodies at the forward position, and I agree with internal competition, but I also agree with, you know, asset management and acquiring maybe something for a player before you have to waive him or look to trade him out of a training camp that maybe he lost his spot to. Do you think there may be more to come?
8: Man, to me, I feel like they're close to done. You know, I just wonder where other pieces of the puzzle fit. You know, I mean, is there one more veteran defenseman that you go out there? But if you are that veteran D-man, you know, are you going to come in realizing you might have to ride the pine a little bit, because some guys are going to get a chance? I mean, they've got to do something there. I think they addressed with the McTavish trade and with the Carlo trade, they addressed a couple of weak spots in the depth department via trade versus having to do it via free agency. So to me, I almost look at Mason McTavish and Brandon Carlo as their the Blues free agent period. Now, there are some intriguing names that are still out there, and we'll see as the summer goes along whose value drops a little bit, what guys are willing to sign for. But even then, that's got to be weighed with where the Blues are in this philosophy and how that goes. And to me, that comes down to a pretty simple scenario here, and that is that I do not see them, you know, wanting to block too many more young guys. So I get the sense that from a splash standpoint, it feels like they're done.
0: Chris Kerber, our Blues play-by-play man here on the Blues Radio Network, joins us You're in the Fast Lane on 101 ESPN. Curbs, do you get the sense, too, that even with all the excitement surrounding prospects, nothing appears to be guaranteed? So players even like Jimmy Snuggerud and Dalibor Dvorsky, Theo Lindstein, and Juracek, they're all going to have to compete for roles, and that's one of the things that Alexander Steen has stressed.
8: Yeah, but I feel that Snuggerud, Dvorsky, and those guys, they've advanced enough that, yes, they will still have to compete for roles, but they're taking the next step, and now how do you grow in the NHL? For the Stenbergs, the Theo Lindsteins, whether it be another guy like a Dylan Peterson in the minors, those guys that could come up and try to make an impact, Dylan Dubé, those are guys that are going to have to come in and kind of earn it. Now, look, they went out and they got Mason McTavish. Mason McTavish didn't have a great experience. At least we'll hear from him shortly, but it doesn't sound like, you know, things were all that swimming under Joel Quenneville, who's one of the best coaches in the National Hockey League. So what does he learn from that? How does he adjust? What does he do with it? That's what remains to be seen. So there are still some question marks with the moves that they made, but I do feel like they've really created some competition in the middle part of that order that's going to push. So if Dalibor Dvorsky struggles a little bit, they've got the ability to push him down. You've got Suter. You've got McTavish. You've got guys that can play the middle now, you know, and stuff. So they've got some flexibility now to make some adjustment that maybe they didn't have before.
0: Curbs, enjoy the rest of the World Cup, or at least the next round here on Monday night as USA gets ready to take on Belgium. It should be an outstanding match, and we'll talk to you again next week.
8: Yeah, have a happy 4th of July, guys. Awesome week. Everybody be safe out there. Don't drink and drive, and there's apparently a dog across the street that really didn't care for either my soccer takes or my hockey analysis.
0: Oh, no. He's barking a lot.
8: Yeah, he's just barking. Good. You guys can't hear very much.
0: No. Yeah, we're good. Yeah.
8: You're coming through too much. Good.
0: Yep, you're okay. All good.
8: All right, well, then never mind. He loved everything I said.
0: Happy 4th.
8: Right, happy 4th, Curbs. Happy 4th of July, guys.
0: All right, man.
8: All right, have a safe holiday.
0: You too. Bye. That's Chris Gerber here in the Fast Lane on 101 ESPN. Don't forget, we got the Mason McTavish introductory press conference that's coming up at the top of the hour. So less than 15 minutes now, you'll hear what Mason McTavish has to say at his first Blues press conference. Marsh has what's trending next.
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3: Welcome back to the Fast Lane here on 101 ESPN with Anthony Stalter and Jamie Rivers. I'm Andrew Marsh, and it's time for what's trending. Alex Ovechkin is returning. The Capitals announced today that Ovi has signed a one-year contract with an AAV of $4.25 million. This is good for NHL fans. Perhaps this is his final year, but it's good to see Ovi back in the NHL for at least one more season.
4: Yeah, I think it's his last. He's kind of alluded to it in some of the Russian interviews that I've seen and whatnot. And he's super excited because the Capitals have made a lot of noise here in the offseason. They've acquired Jordan Kyrou, Alex Tuch. They've added to other spots, and he wants to come back and be a part of it. Now, his contract has the ability to be worth $9 million to the player overall with some of the performance bonuses, because I think it's after the age of like 35, 36, they can have the bonuses without it hitting the cap and whatnot. But it's great. You know, now Ovi can do his power play dance over there on the one side. He'll be a second or third line player overall. You'll probably mark him as a first line guy, but he's not that anymore. But that's okay. I think the Capitals are going to have a pretty tough team in the Eastern Conference, and it's always great to see the greatest goal scorer of all time. I think he should have his one-year victory lap.
3: I agree.
4: I felt it was going to be like, if he didn't come back this year coming up, nobody really got to see him for that last time. Now every building he goes into, probably going to be sold out around the NHL, and people are going to want to see him, and every interview is going to be earmarked, and a guy like that who's done what he's done should be celebrated for his accomplishments.
3: So we were having the discussion the other day about LeBron James. He will not be a LA Laker. However, he will play another year. I would have to assume maybe this is his final year. I have no idea.
5: I would have to assume that.
4: I would think, but who knows?
3: When you look at the four major sports, is the NBA the one sport or the one league where you're like, I don't know like who that next guy is to take over for LeBron James? Of course, there is a ton of different players that are really good basketball players, but it's not clear. It's not a clear-cut decision.
4: Yeah, there's not one superstar that's dominating.
3: Where in Major League Baseball, Ohtani came on the scene, Aaron Judge. You have those two guys. They basically run Major League Baseball. In hockey, you have Connor McDavid. Sidney Crosby's obviously still there. There's a few different players that you can throw.
4: Now you're seeing Macklin Celebrini. With only 2 years in the league, and he's over 100 points.
3: Like. Yeah. The NFL, when Peyton Manning and Tom Brady left, who do you get? You get Patrick Mahomes, Josh Allen, Lamar Jackson. There was a seamless transition. I don't know if that's necessarily the case for the NBA.
4: Yeah, I don't know.
5: That's a good point. I think Wemby could be that guy, but obviously he just arrived in with a lot of fanfare, but certainly less fanfare than LeBron. There's so many comparisons, and there's not going to be a comparison to Jordan. So do you need that comparison to Jordan?
3: I wonder if you do.
5: I think so, too.
3: Like, that's the discussion, right? That's, like, one of the biggest debates in sports history. LeBron or Michael Jordan?
5: Yeah.
3: And other people are out there saying, what about Kobe Bryant?
5: Yeah. Which proves the impact that not only Michael Jordan had on the sport, but also the late, great Kobe Bryant.
4: Absolutely.
5: But, yeah, no, Marsh, I think you're right. I don't think there is that clear transition when it comes to the NBA. They got some stars.
3: Yeah.
5: And it's unfortunate that our guy Jason Tatum has suffered some injuries of late, and you know, last year he missed virtually the entire season until he came back late in the year. Because I feel like he was kind of getting that superstar. He was on that superstar path, not to the level of LeBron or MJ, but still somebody that the league, you know, could be a great face of the league. It's Fast Lane on 101 ESPN. We want to break a little early so that we're on time for the Mason McTavish introductory press conference. We'll hear what the newest blue has to say, and it's always interesting, Jamie, to kind of glean what went on before a trade or before a signing.
4: Mm-hmm.
5: And I'm sure the assembled press will talk about, you know, McTavish's journey to St. Louis, essentially. So you'll listen to that on the Blues Radio Network. Andrew Marsh, Kerry Davis got the day off today, slash he's suspended. Jamie Rivers, Anthony Stalzer. So again, coming up next, the Mason McTavish introductory press conference here in the Fastlane.
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5: 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So we'll have the introductory press conference for Mason McTavish. It should be momentarily here. Jamie, you look at Mason McTavish. Do you feel as though that he's so far the centerpiece of the offseason? Would that be fair to say?
4: Oh, yeah.
5: Given the fact that Alexander Steen sounds genuinely excited, McTavish seems hungry himself, and again, we'll hear him in a second here, but Steen repeatedly mentioned in the interview with Jeremy Rutherford, our Blues insider at The Athletic, wanting to improve, wanting coaching, wanting growth. That's what McTavish wants. So I think he is. He's the centerpiece thus far of the offseason.
4: I think he has to be. One of the number one things the Blues needed to acquire was that second line center, and whether it's McMichael or McTavish,
5: it's going to be a Mick.
4: It's going to be a Mick down the middle of the ice, but I think he is. He's 23 years old, a former third overall draft pick. He has played some pretty good hockey in the NHL. Bit of a down year for whatever reason. I imagine someone will ask him about that, and I'm not sure if he'll be honest about it or if he'll just hockey talk it. But either way, I think it's a great opportunity for Mason McTavish, and I think it's great. It's a great acquisition for the Blues. Again, for anybody who thinks, oh, you gave up two first-rounders, you gave up two unproven commodities.
5: Right.
4: Is what you did. So now, there's both sides of the plate to that one.
5: Mm-hmm.
4: One, you gave up two star players for another star player. That's if everything works out perfect.
5: Right.
4: Or you gave up nothing almost for a established third overall draft pick.
5: Which is kind of ironic because Blues fans wanted the Blues to trade up in this year's draft to get into the top five, which is understandable.
4: Army did.
5: Yeah, right.
4: Except he got a top five pick that already has NHL experience.
5: Exactly. If you look at it that way, it's well worth the gamble.
4: 100%.
5: And you didn't have a dance partner in this year's draft, so that wasn't even feasible. So you kind of reworked it, so you did get a former top five pick.
4: Just like the offer sheets. Mm-hmm. Broberg was a top 10 pick, and Holloway was right after that. So the picks that you haven't had in the past, you've acquired said players, but each time you've acquired them, they've proven they could play at the NHL level already. Right. Broberg was ready, NHL ready, coming out of that Stanley Cup run for the Oilers. Dylan Holloway had already gotten his feet wet in the NHL. Nobody really knew what his ceiling was going to be, but you knew he could play in the NHL. And you know that Mason McTavish can play in the NHL. You don't know if picks 15 and 29 are ever going to have established NHL careers.
5: Right.
4: So I don't see the gamble in it. I just see that it's a really good move for the Blues.
5: And you had those assets from making other moves, including the Jordan Kyrou trade. And replacing Jordan Kyrou's offense won't fall on one player. There's a good and the bad to that. The bad is you had consistent point potential and production outside of last year out of Jordan Kyrou.
4: Yeah.
5: That's gone. You don't have one player that's going to replace that.
4: No, but you have two players that can be even more effective.
5: Right.
4: So if you have two 55-point players next year in McMichael and McTavish, it's 110 points.
5: Mm-hmm.
4: I think the highest thing Kyrou ever got was, what, 70 points?
5: Sure.
4: So, yeah, it's not apples to apples because that's one player.
5: Right.
4: But now you get two players that are doing damage,
5: mm-hmm.
4: and they play a more well-rounded game than Jordan Kyrou. They're not as explosive. That's fine, or dynamic, per se. But to me, they encompass more of what playing like a Blues player really looks like.
5: Sure. Again, we'll throw to the Mason McTavish press conference once we're ready to go. But we are kind of going step-by-step through the Blues offseason, which includes adding Brandon Carlo. To me, that's about stability. It wasn't about improving the defense today. It is about that, but it's also about protecting prospects, specifically Adam Juracek.
4: Yeah.
5: You kind of protect him with this move. You ensure that his development won't be shortchanged because, man, we need this guy. He's got to play. The Blues don't want Juracek forced into NHL minutes before he's ready. And Armstrong's quote kind of stood out. He said, we don't want someone surviving. We want them to be thriving. Yeah, and I think that's what the Carlo addition is.
4: Yeah, Brandon Carlo comes to the Blues with a tremendous amount of NHL experience, a big body, good defender. He was on BK and Ferrario the other day, and, man, very well-spoken. He knows what his role is. He knows what his job is. That's what you want. You get a veteran guy like that who's going to come in here. He's not trying to be a power play guy or grab more ice. He's trying to be solid defensively every time he's on the ice and be a great penalty killer. I mean, and he's 6'5", 230 pounds.
5: Is there freedom as a player when you know exactly what your role is?
4: Oh, yeah, because now you know exactly what you have to do. Like, when you don't know what your role is, you really don't know sometimes if you've had a good or a bad game.
5: Because
4: you're like, I kind of checked like three or four boxes. I don't know if they're the right ones. I think I did. But when you have a very specific role to what you're supposed to do, and if you're out there, if you're a physical stay-at-home defenseman that kills penalties and blocks shots, if you've got four or five hits in that game, you've given up one maybe high danger scoring chance, maybe zero, and you've blocked three or four, five shots, you have had a hell of a game.
5: Yeah.
4: You've had a hell of a game. And you know it. Yeah. And you leave the arena pumped up. You're ready to go. Coaching staff is happy with you. You did exactly what you needed to do. But if you don't know that's your job, and now you're trying to run around and do other things, and you're not sure because the coach doesn't tell you if you're really an offensive guy, a defensive guy, physical, you know, dynamic, then you don't really know. You leave the rink, well, I think I felt pretty good, I think.
5: Right.
4: I'm not sure. I guess we'll find out tomorrow when they put the lines on the board.
5: Yeah, yeah. Oh, wait. I'm out of it.
4: Yeah, wait a minute. Why do I have a yellow jersey on?
5: I'm in the media box.
4: Why is my bag packed?
5: Again, we'll throw to the Mason McTavish press conference here momentarily. This, of course, as we go through the offseason, it Oh, we might be ready to rock
4: Marsh
5: here.
4: Just silenced us.
5: Yeah, he goes, stop. Of course,
4: it's an aggressive move, Andrew.
5: But of course, we're on air, so you can't just go silence here. All right, let's go to the press conference. Here's Mason McTavish.
8: Mason, I don't know how much you knew about a trade potentially happening, but as it seemed like it might be a possibility, and when it finally happened, what were your thoughts?
9: Yeah, obviously it's my first time being traded in the NHL. So I think just a lot of excitement, you know, a little bit of nervousness. But I think the biggest thing is just you're so excited to, you know, go to a new city, meet a bunch of new guys and live in a whole new city. So, you know, I'm super grateful for, you know, the Blues kind of trusting me. And, you know, I had a great time in Anaheim and it was awesome. And, you know, like I said, I'm just excited to, you know, get down to St. Louis now.
10: Mason, when did you find out about the trade? Like, where were you and how did you find out?
9: I was at my parents' house. We were just watching the draft and my agent called me probably about a minute before it was announced on the TV. So pretty much the same time as everybody else.
11: Hey, Mason, I'm just curious, how would you characterize the way your season and I guess your career in Anaheim ended, and what's your level of motivation moving forward coming to St. Louis?
9: Yeah, no, for sure. I think, you know, especially the last year, you know, I wasn't happy with the way, you know, I performed, and I know I have so much better than that. So, you know, obviously a lot of motivation throughout the, you know, start of the summer and going forward. So, and then obviously a lot of excitement, you know, with the trade. So, definitely a lot of energy, you know, being exerted this summer and trying to get as better as possible. And, I think my time in Anaheim, obviously I went there when I was 18 and, you know, I enjoyed it. It was awesome. You know, I think it's the right time for me to go to a new team and experience something new. And I'm really looking forward to it and I'm really excited.

0: becoming a better skater, being more explosive, working with new people, nutrition and stuff like that. So just those things I think that, you know, everybody does. And, you just try to do them as hard as you can and as well as you can.
1: Mason, obviously in Anaheim, you had the expectations of a number three pick, but now you have kind of a fresh start in St. Louis. Can you just describe what a fresh start could mean to you?
0: Yeah, no, it's great. I mean, I'm beyond grateful for my time in Anaheim. It was awesome. I have no complaints about it. It's a great organization. I've heard the same things about St. Louis. So I'm super excited. Super lucky to be going to St. Louis. A lot of the guys have reached out. Obviously you don't have to do that. Kind of speaks to how good of a group it is. And I'm very, very excited. I feel like I've used that word a lot, but I truly am excited to be going into a new opportunity at this time in my life. And I'm really looking forward to it.
2: Mason, when you look around that this Blues roster, there's a lot of ties to the time that you spent with Anaheim and some of the former players. But in Greg Cronin's perspective, when you played under him at Anaheim, what worked so well and what are you looking forward to working with him again on?
0: I think he demands a lot out of his players, and it's good. I mean, he can get on you. Sometimes you may not love it, but he's probably right. And he'll push you to be the best player you can be. So I'm excited to see him again. He was great. So I'm looking forward to that.
3: Mason, I don't know how much you're on social media, but there was a lot of noise leading up to when you got traded. Is that something that you kind of pay attention to? Is that not really anything that you kind of give anything to?
0: I'm not on social media, but obviously a lot of my buddies are, and they'll see a bunch of trade stuff and rumors. So I guess it's brought to my attention, but I'm not really on that space. So.
3: And then similar kind of to Z last year, where there was a lot of stuff around him before he got traded. Is that something that you kind of talked to him a little bit about, maybe being in kind of a similar situation too, where you guys had the contract negotiations going to training camp?
0: Yeah, no, for sure. He's one of my best buddies, and we've both kind of went through similar things, especially with the contract stuff and then getting traded. So I just kind of picked his brain a little bit, and he's been a great help, and a great friend throughout the whole time here.
4: Mason, the Blues said that they see you as a center. I know you played both in Anaheim. Do you look forward to them bringing you in as a center and giving you the first crack there?
0: Yeah, for sure. I mean, I think I'm, naturally a centerman. I know I can, play wing too. But I think, the center ice is more my natural kind of path of playing hockey. And that's just kind of the way I grew up. And I think I'm the most comfortable there for sure.
4: And as a follow-up, just, sort of your play in front of the net, the Blues have been lacking kind of a net front presence. Do you feel like you can be that physical type player here in St. Louis?
0: Yeah, for sure. I think that's one of my elements I can bring. I feel like, that's such a key thing, especially come playoff time. You look at where all the goals are scored, it's always around the net and, that sort of thing. So I think every time, you can get to the net, you might as well go there because the puck's going to end up there. So, I think that's definitely one of the things I'll bring for sure.
1: Mason, how did you kind of process the scratches in the playoffs? And I think you talked about it earlier, but how much does that kind of impact your motivation?
0: Yeah, no, for sure. I mean, as a hockey player, I mean, I'm very competitive and I want to be I could help that team win, night in, night out. And then, it sucks. It's not your decision. And, it's frustrating for sure. But yeah, I think, like you said, just kind of bottle it up and use that as motivation and kind of use that in a positive way is the way to go. And, I feel like I've been doing that throughout this offseason here.
3: The Ducks have made a long-term commitment to you that you're going to be in the second year of your extension. Was it ever a thought that you were going to get traded this summer? Was that something that kind of caught you off guard?
0: No, I mean, I think there was inklings, when you

0: you get scratched, that's never a good sign, and that's not the way you want it to kind of go, especially that first year in your extension. But I mean, it's totally on me. I mean, I'm not saying it's anybody else's fault, but I think you always have to be expected to be traded, I guess. Just playing professional sports, you can see so many guys get traded. Even last year, John Carlson got traded to our team. He was on Washington for I don't even know how long, at least 12 years probably, maybe more. And he gets a call at midnight on the trade deadline, and he's coming to Anaheim. So it can happen to anyone, and you just got to be ready for it. And it's definitely a weird feeling, but it's for me, it's super exciting. So I'm excited to get down there.
1: Mason, big picture, the Blues have been talking about bringing in players 23 to 26 for a few months, a year now. Just as you look at this roster and you see the Snuggeruds and Dvorskis and Dylan Holloways and these guys coming up, like when you glanced at the roster and thought about when you played them, how do you see this team moving forward with this young group that they're building?
0: Yeah, I mean it's a great team. I mean, I just can speak on whenever we played them in St. Louis or in Anaheim. They played us really hard. They did really well, and yeah, they have like you said, a lot of that young kind of core that's very skilled, very fast, and they play well defensively too, and they're up and down the ice, and they play really hard. So I'm excited to kind of meet them all. I've met Jake Neighbors. Obviously, I played with him in the World Juniors. Yeah, no, I've heard it's a great group. Like I said, they all pretty much reached out to me, which helps a lot, kind of get even a little bit more comfortable. It's a weird feeling getting traded, and for them to do that's very nice of them, and just kind of helps you feel more at home a little bit quicker, I guess.
2: Mason, for fans here in St. Louis that might not know your game as well, Alexander Steen said yesterday that he wants the Blues to be a team that other teams feel uncomfortable playing. What can you bring to this team that fans might be excited about that aligns with what he said yesterday?
0: Yeah, no, for sure. I think even like I said last year, I think they're building a fast and physical kind of brand, and I think I personally bring a lot of competitiveness and hunger to win games, and I think I would say I'm more of a skilled forward, likes to take the puck to the net. I think my hockey sense is the best thing about my game, and just kind of knowing where people are and what reads to kind of make, especially in the offensive zone. So I'd say those are kind of just a couple of things that I'll be bringing for sure.
3: Mason, because you've been in the league for 4 years already, do you have to kind of remind yourself you're only 23 and that that you still do have development ahead of you, and where do you see the areas of growth for you?
0: Yeah, no, for sure. I think, when you step in at such a young age, it's interesting. But I feel like every year, no matter how old you are, I think there's always areas you can get better at. And I think that you really see it when they're younger, players are younger. But I think there's always places players can improve on. And yeah, no, I think like what do you guys said, the Blues kind of core, there's a bunch of guys like kind of 22 to 26, and I'm looking forward to just practicing with those guys, and I know how hungry they'll all be to get better and work on their game. So I'm looking forward for that.
1: Mason, can you tell Blues fans what kind of player they're getting in Ross Johnston, and are you glad to have him following you?
0: Sorry. Ross is he's unreal. He's the best, one of the best guys, plays hard. Obviously don't want to mess with that guy for sure. And he had a really good year offensively last year. So he's a great teammate, great friend. So I'm excited to kind of see how he does this year, and Yeah, he's. I remember. I think it was my first camp. I forget who he. Somebody he was like taking a puck to the net in training camp, and he. And I think me and him actually got into it a little bit. I mean, I didn't really want to, but he kind of did, and but it was funny. We just kind of laughed about it now, but we kind of had a little wrestle match, and I definitely was not thrilled about it going into it. But no, he's a great guy and a great friend.
4: When you got traded, did Cam reach out to you about just kind of the mentality here in St. Louis?
0: Yeah, he did. Cam was awesome. When I stepped in, I think I was 19 in Anaheim, and he kind of, he helped me a lot, so much actually. Just kind of guided me in the right way, and he's a great teammate, great friend of mine, and I'm excited to play with him again.
5: Any other questions, guys? Sounds good. Thanks, Mason. Appreciate your time, buddy.
4: Yeah, Mason.
0: Thank you.
2: Thank you.
6: All right, there you have it. That is Mason McTavish, the latest Blue, or one of the latest Blues, given his introductory press conference. A lot of good stuff. So what we're going to do is we're gonna pause here. Going to give Marsh an opportunity to kind of break up some of the things that we wanted to highlight that Mason McTavish talked about. So we'll revisit the Mason McTavish press conference in a little bit. Transitioning back, though, to one of the biggest stories of the day, the U.S. men's soccer team beating Bosnia last night, advancing to the round of now of 16. They advanced, their first knockout win since 2002. So here's a question. What has changed for the U.S. men's soccer team? Clearly a lot. How we feel about the team, the excitement, the expectations, a lot has changed. So what is it that has us now believing? That's next to 101 ESPN.
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0: It's Fastlane here, 101 ESPN. And look, a big buzz around the sporting world has been this World Cup overall. But I'd say closer to home here, literally at home, Team USA has been, they've been great, super competitive, and just a lot of fun to watch out there on the pitch, as they say, Marshy. But you know, our guy Anthony, he wanted to know, like, what's changed for the U.S. national team? What has changed ultimately to get them to where, one, they're competitive right now? I think it's been since like 2002 since they've been to the round of 16. I could be wrong.
1: Yeah, first
0: Anthony's
1: World
0: our
1: Cup
0: soccer
1: knockout
0: guy.
1: Win.
0: He'll let us know for sure here in a second. But now all of a sudden they're a competitive nation in the world of soccer, and they're exciting to watch. It's fun. It's a fun team. So, Anthony, I know this was your segment, and you posed the question of what has changed.
2: Yeah.
0: What do you think has changed?
2: I think, and I know that this is a buzzword that we often use in sports, but I do think the culture changed for U.S. soccer. They hired somebody, and they finally paid him too. They paid Pochettino a bunch of money. I think $6 million a year.
0: That's pretty good money.
2: Yeah, damn right. To come over and actually put together a system, pick the right players, put together a system that's gonna win multiple games in the World Cup and turn U.S. the narrative that U.S. can never have a competitive soccer team. And this has always been a disappointing club and one that's really hard to get behind unless you're a diehard soccer fan. They haven't been aesthetically pleasing. They haven't been very good. There's always there seems to be controversy, including when Berhalter was the coach beforehand.
0: Yeah, he seemed to catch a lot of heat, didn't he?
2: Well, he got caught a lot of heat because of one of the current players and the parents didn't like the lack of playing time in the 2022 World Cup, and they decided, you know what, my son's not playing, so I'm going after you. And all the skeletons you got in your closet didn't work.
0: Yeah, a couple.
2: Yeah, didn't work. But Pochettino has come in, and he, you know, it hasn't been a smooth ride. You know, the team that they faced, Belgium, or they will face on Monday, they lost 5-2. Now, they had a couple of defenders out in that friendly a couple months back. But
0: maybe it was strategy, though. Maybe they lost on purpose like that.
2: Here's the thing. To some degree, Jamie, I know you're joking. To some degree,
0: what do you think I'm joking?
2: some of these matches that they have lost that have looked real bad, I do wonder, knowing that you are going to qualify for the World Cup because you're the host city, you're a host city. I do think Pochettino decided I'm going to test certain guys. I'm going to test certain lineups. I'm going to test, see who's really bought in, who's not. I'm going to find the exact right team. And he did. Because this world, down now during the World Cup, this team has looked completely different. Now we'll see how they do without Balogun, and we've talked about this. The red card, which is just, we all agree, is a joke. Things change a little bit there. But it does feel as though that he has the right mix of players that all play together. It is not just one guy. He's the star. He's everything about our team, and we're going to live and die on that one player. This is a team that player to player, you watch some of the interviews and some of the comments that they've made, they truly love each other. They want to play for the guy next to them. So whatever he has done, I don't know all the inner workings, but whatever he has done has struck a chord with these players, and now they're all bought in. It's not unlike what we've seen for other teams and other sports, Jamie. We're just finally now seeing it with the U.S. men's soccer team.
0: On topic but off topic, let's just say Team USA wins the World Cup. Let's just say they do.
2: Okay.
0: Bigger accomplishment, the Miracle on Ice or this World Cup?
2: Oh, wow.
1: Yeah, BK and Ferrario were talking about that earlier. Yeah, had the same discussion.
2: Wow.
1: I don't think it's...
0: But isn't it? Because Where was U.S. men's soccer.
2: What I'm gathering... Sorry, Jamie. From what I'm gathering from your expression, Marsh, is that there's no debate. It's still the U.S. hockey team.
1: Absolutely.
0: I agree to that to a certain point, but hear me out. USA Hockey was still a ranked nation.
1: But like, they
0: I understand it, but U.S. soccer is nowhere near the top group of countries that are playing soccer.
2: They have never done anything.
1: The United States had college kids that played for less than a year together.
0: I agree.
2: I'm not
1: against the best players in the world.
2: But I think not this is the minimizing. Great debate, but these players are also playing against the best in the world.
1: But some of them are the best in the world. They play overseas.
2: Some of them.
0: But yeah. are they household names? Like, it's not the Mbappe and like all of these top nations seem to have like generational players on their teams. I don't think the U.S. has that yet. I don't know what the future holds for some of these guys. And I get the miracle. Listen, I'm a hockey player. I'd love to just say it's a miracle on ice. But as I'm watching this and knowing just how far the U.S. has always been in the World Cup from the top.
2: Mm-hmm.
0: I just brought it up because I think it's at least a debate. I bet you there's 50% that would believe that this would be a bigger accomplishment, and the other 50 are absolutely steadfast on it's the miracle on ice.
2: Well, Marsh falls into the latter category. Yeah. I'm not minimizing what the U.S. hockey team did, the miracle on ice. Mm. You can't minimize that because you're right, because it's college players versus, I mean, not only professionals, but the elite professionals, especially with that Soviet Union team.
1: I mean, most of that team didn't even go to they weren't like household NHL players.
2: Right. Only a couple of them, I think, wound up playing for the NHL. So, I'm not trying to minimize either side, but I do think that's a discussion.
0: It's just funny that here we are. Given that,
2: in other words, Marsh, it's not a fluke that the U.S. has not had success. Basically, at any definition of success in men's soccer. Women's, completely different story, obviously.
1: Yeah.
2: But men's soccer has had the minimal of success when it comes to playing on the world stage. Minimal. This is the first knockout win they've had since 2002.
1: Yeah, I understand. I don't think they're in the same conversation. I think that if the United States won the World Cup, it would be very impressive, and it would definitely be a great story, but it's not miracle on ice level of story by any... That's my opinion.
2: Sure.
1: I think we're... I know it's been a minute, but, like, that was the best team in the world mm-hmm. for numerous years.
0: Oh, yeah.
1: And a group of college kids beat them after getting smoked before the tournament started.
2: Sure. Yeah, I mean, anything you say about the Miracle on Ice team?
0: Well, there's no
2: counter argument. There is zero counter argument to the Miracle on Ice team. But going back real quick to the U.S. men's team, and Pochettino, what he's been able to do. This is a team that knows exactly how it wants to play. And I think the defining feature is that counter press, how a counter press presses. They lose the ball, immediately attack, win the ball back. Instead of retreating defensively, they squeeze space, they trap opponents, they force turnovers, they attack again before the defense resets. I mean, they are constantly pressuring their opponent. I love how they play. And I still think there's plenty of doubters, especially when you look at what France has. France is clearly the best team in this World Cup. And you also have some of the mainstays, Argentina, who of course won the last World Cup. I think there's this style and the players overall, there's still a lot of doubt. This is still a massive mm-hmm. underdog. It is just finally a team I think that we all can believe in and trust that they're going to give its best effort.
1: So going back to the debate that we were having,
2: oh boy,
1: BK brought up some numbers earlier today.
0: Uh-oh.
1: And
0: he brought up numbers?
1: He brought up some numbers. I know you're like shocked. But the odds for the United States to win the World Cup is basically the same as the Cubs to win the World Series right now, and like the Chicago Bears, Jacksonville Jaguars to win the Super Bowl.
0: Okay, so how does that
2: play? So you wouldn't bet on it.
1: Wouldn't bet on
2: it. But you wouldn't necessarily be shocked.
1: Wouldn't be shocked based on the upward trajectory.
2: Okay.
1: I look at the Miracle on Ice team.
2: No shot.
1: That team pulled off a miracle.
2: Yeah. The
1: miracle. Miracle.
2: Yeah. All right. Listen, I'll concede. Okay. I'll concede. I think Marsh is right on the Miracle team.
1: Now tell me, Anthony, LeBron or MJ?
0: Oh, boy.
2: MJ.
0: Kobe.
2: Yeah. You always have Kobe guy.
0: Yeah.
2: Kobe.
0: Okay. I think Kobe was great.
2: He was, absolutely. All right, it's Fast Lane on 101 ESPN. We got some of the audio ready to go, Marsh, on Mason McSavage.
1: Yeah, we should be good to go. I'm also checking in on that Cardinals lineup, but we have nothing so far, so we'll have to wait on the lineup.
2: All right, so some of the things that we heard and wanted to discuss from the Mason McSavage press conference, that's next on 101 ESPN.
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0: Our guy Stewie is out there right now, still working hard. Holiday weekend right around the corner, but Stewie's still taking care of 101 ESPN listeners. And it's just amazing to me that the number of people that Stewie gets in contact with, how much he helps them. Just last night, again, was out. Good old Frankie Martins just happened to come across a couple that have used Stewie in the past for 2 different home purchases, one for themselves, one for their son. And they were thrilled with the customer service that they received from Stewie, all the advice, and talking about refinancing when rates drop again. They were blown away with just how good he is to his customers.
2: And if you ever worked with Stewie before on anything, you won't be surprised by that story. That's how good he is. You might think, well, what's the big deal? These guys are all the same. They're not. Stewie is way different than any other mortgage expert that I have ever dealt with. This is somebody that hands out his personal cell phone number because he wants to give you convenience and you an advantage when it comes to saving money, whether it's a refi, whether it's buying a home, whether it's debt consolidation. Stewie has different programs for different people. There's no cookie cutter approach. It's not like, hey, you call, it's going to be the exact same thing. Hand over his information. He makes it easy to save money and put you in a better financial spot overall. I love working with Stewie.
0: Yeah, I do too, but you got to call him or text him. His personal cell phone number, 314-324-4440.
2: Again, that number is 314-324-4440.
0: If you can't remember that or write it down, Anthony, what can you do?
2: Well, Jamie, you can always Google The Big Alone.
6: NMLS number 226715.
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1: 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The Cardinals lose to the Atlanta Braves last night by a final score of 5-1. They're back in action tonight. 6:15 first pitch. Dustin May is on the mound for the Cardinals. Earlier today, we talked with Chris Kerber. 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Mason McTavish had his introductory press conference earlier today. We played that on air, and we are going to react to some of the things that he had to say earlier today. I'm Andrew Marsh, and the Sports Center update is brought to you by Universal Windows Direct. You'll be saying, I love my windows.
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0: It's Fast Line on 101 ESPN. So Mason McTavish, we just aired the press conference of his earlier in the hour. Some of the things that we wanted to extract from the press conference and kind of expand our thoughts on from the Mason McTavish presser was when he talked about net front presence. And Jamie, this is certainly something that we have talked about in spades. The Blues need more of it. They want more of it. Well, what does Mason McTavish bring to the table? He talks about some net front presence.
1: Yeah, for sure. I think that's one of my elements I can bring. I feel like, that's such a key thing, especially come playoff time. You look at where all the goals are scored, it's always around the net and, that sort of thing. So I think every time, you can get to the net, you might as well go there because the puck's going to end up there. So, I think that's definitely one of the things I'll bring for sure.
2: Yeah, and look at just a couple of years ago, how many times did we have Craig Berube on this very show, and he talked about getting to the front of the net, getting inside the dots, playing inside. That's a couple of years ago. And good old Jake Neighbors, who was up and down, was down the minors, comes up, was like a third, sometimes fourth liner, healthy scratch a bit. Good old Jake decided, you know what? I'm going to go to the front of the net. Every single time I get across the blue line, I'm going to go to the front of the net. Jake was rewarded. And Jake Neighbors, at that point, became a net front presence on the power play because he was willing to go there and knowing that he could be rewarded. Listening to what Mason McTavish just said, he knows. He hasn't been told yet by Jim Montgomery or anybody else, or certainly not Craig Berube. He's not his coach, but he's going to go to the front of the net.
0: Mm-hmm.
2: It's not always easy, but going there knowing you can get rewarded? Hey, come on, man.
0: Well, it's what you've often said about having the answers to the tests. But, of course, you do still have to get there.
2: Yeah.
0: And you have to be
2: brave.
0: You have to
2: use the answers, Anthony. Yeah. Otherwise, it don't mean anything.
0: No, it certainly doesn't. So, again, we're reacting to some of the comments made by Mason McTavish earlier today right here on the Blues Radio Network. Here's Mason McTavish on being caught off guard after being traded.
1: I think there was inklings. When you get scratched, that's never a good sign. And, that's not the way, you want it to kind of go, especially that first year in your extension. It's totally on me. I mean, I'm not saying it's anybody else's fault, but, I think you always have to be expected to be traded, I guess. Just playing professional sports, you can see so many guys get traded. Even last year, John Carlson got traded to our team. He was on Washington for I don't even know how long, at least 12 years probably, maybe more. And, he gets a call at midnight on the trade deadline and he's coming to Anaheim. So, it can happen to anyone and you just got to be ready for it. And it's definitely a weird feeling, but it's, for me, it's super exciting. So I'm excited to get down there.
2: So a couple of things that I like hearing out of that is, one, his accountability. He didn't say, the coach didn't play me. I didn't have the right line mates. I would like to get more power play time. He didn't say that. He said, well, it's on me. He says, ultimately, it's on me. And the second thing about that is, what did Alex Steen, what has he been talking about for the last handful of days that he's been talking to the media? He wants a team that it's all about the team.
0: Mm-hmm.
2: It's not about the individual. It's about playing for the blue note. And Mason McTavish just identifying whether he believes it or not, he said it's on me. And so that tells me this is a team guy. He's not going to blame his teammates, not going to blame the referee, not going to blame his skates or the stick or the gloves. He's going to be, it's on me.
0: Mm-hmm.
2: And I think that right now, Alex Steen, what he's doing is keeping guys that think that way, and he's acquiring guys that they exude accountability. And Ross Johnson is no different. Everything we hear about him is he's holding his teammates accountable on and off the ice, holds himself accountable. Now Mason McTavish speaking the very right words that he should be speaking, which is, hey, it's on me. I've got to be better. I'm going to put forward a great summer. I'm going to work my ass off. I'm going to come and show everybody, I was a third overall pick for a reason.
0: Right. Mason McTavish, again, talked to the media earlier today in his introductory press conference. One of the other things that he talked about or was asked, I think it was from our guy BK, on what he brings to what Steen is, what'd you put there? Building. All right.
3: Marsh's marker. I need a new dry erase.
0: Yeah, Marsh's marker started to bleed out a little bit. Here's what McTavish says and what he brings to what Steen is building.
1: Even like I said last year, I think, you know, they're building a fast and physical kind of brand. And, you know, I think I personally bring a lot of, you know, competitiveness and you know, hunger to win games. And I think I would say I'm more of a skilled forward, likes to take the puck to the net. You know, I think my hockey sense is the best thing about my game, and just kind of knowing where people are and what reads to kind of make, you know, especially in the offensive zone. So I'd say those are kind of just a couple things that I'll be bringing for sure.
0: When you watch Mason McTavish, does it track what he just said?
2: Yeah. So the unique thing about Mason McTavish, and he's right, he considers himself more of a skilled guy. It's not hard. Go over to YouTube, punch in Mason McTavish, and you're going to see some highlight reel goals. And nobody's really talked about this yet. I think he's over 65% in the shootout.
0: Mm-hmm.
3: Yeah, he's pretty good, which is something the Blues have not been good at.
2: That's right. So all of those games that you've lost.
0: Jamie, can you pause for a second?
2: I can.
0: Not all heroes wear capes.
2: No, I know.
0: Mike Ryder is flat out a hero.
2: Yeah.
0: He heard that Marsh's marker.
2: He's an American hero.
0: Yes, he is. He's dying on the vine, and he hopped up.
2: He did.
0: And ran to our supply closet and got Marsh not one but two new markers.
3: Let's see if it works.
0: Oh, it'll work.
2: We'll see.
0: Yeah.
3: That's
0: continue.
3: A little
0: thin. Sorry, Jamie.
2: Is it a thin tip or a fat tip, Marshy?
3: It's thin.
2: Mm. Yeah. It would have been better if Ryder could have provided a fat tip, but... guess it wasn't available.
0: Listen, he's got to work with what he has.
2: Yep. That's a good point. Kind of like Mason McTavish.
0: Absolutely. Great transition.
2: With, the skill set that he has, and at the same time, he's a physical presence. He's not going to run guys through the boards. He's not going to fight anybody, but he's a handful to handle. Like, he's like a David Perron, where when he's got the puck, he's physical. You have a hard time getting it away from him. And he's a very competitive player, too, which is something else that Alex Steen has highlighted that he wants from this team.
0: Yeah.
3: You guys want to know what I wrote on this whiteboard with my new marker?
2: Sure.
0: Of course.
3: No lineup game yet.
2: What the heck is going on?
0: Bunch of scumbags.
2: Ollie playing the rope-a-dope game.
0: Yeah.
3: He wants us to keep talking soccer, Anthony.
2: He loves it.
0: He certainly does, yeah. We do have some sports six-packs coming up. We'll save those. We got a returner for the game. We got Joey back in the gauntlet.
2: Oh, yeah, that's right.
0: Knocked off CD yesterday.
2: He's trying to make a run again.
0: He's trying to make a run, so it's going to be interesting to see who he takes on coming up at 4 o'clock. You want to do more soccer? You want to do that soccer?
3: Yeah, Anthony.
0: Is this team changing the way we view soccer in America? Some yes and no to that, Jamie. That's next on 101 ESPN.
4: 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Game 1, Mariners and Blue Jays. 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
2: Well, on Saturday, United States of America will be turning 250 years old. And my guy, Derek Stevens, over at Circa Sports, he wanted a way to celebrate that with the residents of Missouri. So here's what he came up with, that all users in Missouri, you have to find and download the Circa Sports app. And once you do that, register, put all your information in there, and then deposit $250. 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
0: Has this run in the World Cup changed our view about soccer? Now, when I say our view, I don't mean soccer diehard. Sorry to exclude you in the conversation.
2: Oh, we're not excluding them. They're already involved in it.
0: If they want to be, though.
2: Yeah.
0: If they want to be.
2: Yeah.
0: Because they can be a little exclusive themselves. If they're being fair. Exclusive soccer fan tends to be... the talk about my sport more, you fast lane scumbags.
2: And if you don't know everything about my sport, don't talk about
0: it. Don't talk about
2: it.
0: Then
2: it's like, well, what do I do?
0: Yeah.
2: Like, I want to get involved, but I'm afraid to now.
0: You know, Jamie, can I be vulnerable for a second? Please. Marsh, can you turn off the mic?
2: Yeah. What's up, buddy?
0: You know, sometimes I feel like I want to love soccer, but soccer fan won't allow it. It won't allow me to view the sport the way I want to view it.
2: And then I react. Questions.
0: Well, no, then I react in ways where I feel like I got to put the sport down. And that's not right. And that's not fair.
2: Sometimes you just do that as a defense mechanism.
0: Very true.
2: It's like, you know what? Yeah, I may not know enough about your sport, but you know what? Your sport sucks. I don't want to know about it.
0: Exactly. Like, and well, I don't want to be that way.
2: Hurt people.
0: Exactly. Here's the other
2: You're better than that, by the way.
0: Well, can I, if I may, in my defense.
2: Sure.
0: Sometimes soccer fan, not you, if you're, well, the mics are off, so we don't have to worry about it. Sometimes I feel like soccer fan can be really pretentious, and because I can't punch them right in the mouth, because they're not in front of me,
2: you think it's passion, I attack verbally.
0: Pretentiousness.
2: Okay.
0: Yeah.
2: All right.
0: But you know what? I want to be better. I want to open up my mind, my spirit, my soul. The thing they call football.
2: Yeah.
0: I think I'm ready, Jamie.
2: I think so. I think it would help, though, too, honestly, if... super soccer fan would...
0: lightens the fast lane up?
2: A little bit, yeah. Like, if we say something like that it might be incorrect or slightly wrong, put your arm around us. Like, not really, but put your arm around us and be like, oh, no, hey, man, hey, that's a great take, but here's how the rule really works, or here's what they're really trying to do.
0: Metaphorical
2: Rather
0: love.
2: Than shut your friggin' mouth, you fool. Don't talk about the sport if you don't know it.
0: Right.
2: And then you're like, Now you retreat. I don't want to be a soccer fan.
0: Then I point out all the flaws of the game.
2: Then, exactly, right? We can find all the beautiful things, or we can find all the terrible things.
0: Right. Okay.
2: I'd rather be in it together.
0: Marsh, go ahead.
2: Turn the mics back on, Marsh.
0: Please, Marsh.
2: Thank you.
0: So the The question here, Jamie, is mm-hmm. is the U.S. men's soccer team changing the way we view soccer? The sport is insanely popular in America. That's kind of the crux, right? Like, it's kind of interesting. Soccer, wildly popular. In fact, I think it's probably the most, from a youth standpoint, it's probably the most popular sport. Everybody's
2: probably the most played.
0: Probably the most played, right?
2: Yeah.
0: So that won't change. But what I'm, of course, referring to is, do we see this run change the way we view, like, viewing habits and taking the sport in? As a whole, Carry
2: for sure. Yeah. So I think this is a tough question. I really do, because this is the World Cup. And before the World Cup started, I told you guys, I don't really watch any soccer. Really don't. The World Cup's, I like to watch the World Cup.
0: Mm-hmm.
2: And now the U.S. has never been, in the recent history, has not been relevant. Canada has not been relevant. So I'm watching Brazil, Argentina, Portugal, all these, they're playing a great game of soccer. But so your question is, like, what next, right? Mm-hmm. So whenever this U.S. run ends, whether it's with holding the World Cup or when it ends in the upcoming games, whatever, it, in my opinion, it's already been a success.
0: Agreed.
2: But how do you keep the new soccer fan or soccer person engaged? Because when some of these other countries are done with the World Cup, they go back to play for their teams, like Real Madrid, Manchester United. Like, it's not hard to stay in. And this is no disrespect to the MLS at all, but if you talk to a true soccer person globally, they'll say that the MLS is, you know, quite a few notches down from the top leagues worldwide.
0: Like seventh or eighth.
2: Yeah, somewhere in there. So then how do you keep a fan engaged? Because what they're watching right now, that's like a Picasso. You're like, man, it's the best of the best.
0: Mm-hmm.
2: And then when you put on the seventh or eighth best league in the world, it's not as pretty to watch. And maybe you're not as engaged. Maybe the names, there's no, like, who are these guys? Like, right. I don't really know. Now, the passion from the fans is still there. Each fan base has their own passionate fans and all, not disrespecting soccer.
0: Right.
2: But how do you keep the newly acquired fan engaged for the next 4 years?
0: I don't know.
2: That's the key,
0: right,
2: in the United States. Other countries, not as hard, because their top leagues are really good.
0: Right. It would be like the EPL is kind of like the NFL,
2: mm-hmm,
0: or the NHL for us. Then it's asking us, you know, as soccer fans, to then therefore watch the seventh best NHL. What would be the seventh best
2: league?
0: NHL league?
2: Doesn't exist.
0: Exactly.
2: I mean, it's men's league.
0: Right. So here, watch this.
3: It's
0: mentally.
3: The ball hockey league that I was playing in.
0: Runners up. Runners up, baby. I think you're right, though. I think you're right. There's no... what's the crossover? There is none. Do you know what the crossover honestly is? Is the watching the Premier League. And mm-hmm. I don't think I'm going to get there. I don't think I'm going to choose a Premier League team to follow. You know?
3: That's unfortunate.
0: It is. It is.
3: Because you said yesterday that you like waking up early to watch games.
0: I know. You're right. Maybe I should.
3: You like Ted Lasso. That's a good start.
0: Good call. I'll watch. You know who I'm going to root for? I'm going to root for the Greyhounds.
3: Yeah.
0: I'm going to root for AFC Richmond.
3: Yeah.
0: Yeah. I'm looking forward to it, Jamie.
2: Who's your favorite player?
0: Well,
3: Roy
0: Jamie.
3: Roy Kent.
0: He's there. Everywhere. Roy Kent. Not Jamie Tartt, of course. Number 9. All right, it's Fastlane on 101 ESPN. We got to take care of business, gentlemen. Mm. Joey's going to join us next. He won yesterday. We'll have Joey back on for the gauntlet and see who he picks next on 101 ESPN.
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4: 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Anthony Stalter, Andrew Marsh, Jamie Rivers, and our guy, Joey. Joey, happy birthday, man. How you doing?
7: Thank you, guys. 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Great. How about yourself?
4: We're good. Hey, let's talk about batting practice today. 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How'd it go?
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7: It's actually not until 6 o'clock, so I plan on hitting one into the tarps off section.
4: All right.
8: Ooh. Are you lefty or righty?
7: I'm a righty, so it's going to be tough. But,
8: ooh, a little Oppo Taco.
4: That'd be great. Well, unfortunately, right. Stanek's not available to pitch batting.
8: Oh, come on, Jamie. That's not respectful.
4: He's on paternity leave.
7: I thought they were bringing in Michaelis.
8: Oh, geez.
4: But he might make a special appearance.
8: And, Joey, you defended.
7: I did. I'm still a defender of him. I don't know why.
8: Yeah, I can't help you. Well, you know what? He had some good years. He did. In all fairness, he did some good. Oh, he's Fetty.
4: I didn't say that.
8: I did.
9: Anybody else? Brent Cecil?
8: Yeah, it wasn't a good signing.
4: Brent
8: Cecil
4: wasn't great.
8: He's
4: good. There's a guy named Roy Croft.
8: Whoa. Hey, easy. Easy. I don't know. Joey, as you know, it's down to Marsh, Jamie, or me for round two of the gauntlet. Who would you like to go with?
7: Well, I know Jamie wants his revenge, so with that being said, I'm going to have to go with Marshy.
4: I kind of felt that
8: he was going a different route. All right, go ahead and tell Andrew Marsh to spin that wheel.
7: Marshy, spin that wheel.
9: Good luck, Joey.
7: Thank you.
8: All right, so Marsh is going to head to the cone of silence. Joey, what category are you open for?
7: Man, I've been wanting baseball, but against Marshy, I'm not so sure. Random might be nice.
8: Yeah, well, Mercer.
10: You didn't get random.
7: All right.
8: What did you
10: get? You didn't get hockey.
7: Oh. Well, that's good.
10: You got baseball.
8: There you go.
7: All right.
8: All right. So you did kind of want baseball. So that's what you got.
7: As long as it's post-Bush 3 era.
8: I'm looking at these, previewing. Yeah, a little from column A, a little from column B. All right, here we go. Four baseball-related questions, Joey. Each one is worth 2 points unless you ask for the options. If you ask for the options, those questions become worth 1 point. Are you ready?
7: I'm ready.
8: Dansby Swanson hit 3 home runs and had a career-high RBI, or 8 RBIs, I should say, as the Cubs pounded the Padres 23-3 yesterday. Identify the organization that selected Dansby Swanson with the number 1 overall pick in 2015.
7: That was the Arizona Diamondbacks, because they traded him to the Braves. So Diamondbacks, final answer.
10: All right, Joey, question 2. Kent Bottenfield was a 1999 All-Star for the Cardinals. He joined who else as the only St. Louis starters with more than 190 innings pitched that season?
7: In 99, you said?
10: Correct.
7: Ooh. I don't know if that was the Matt Morris time. I will need the option.
10: All right. Was it Matt Morris, Garrett Stevenson, or Darren Oliver?
7: Ooh. Forgot about Darren Oliver. Let's go with Matty Moe. Matt Morris, final answer.
8: All right, Joey, question 3. Ketel Marte recently passed Paul Goldschmidt for the second most hits in Diamondbacks history. Who stands atop the Arizona heap with 1,337 career base knocks?
7: Of course, I was watching that game and they showed the stat, but I'll need the options.
8: Justin Upton, Luis Gonzalez, Chris Young.
7: Oh, geez. None of those sound familiar. Let's go with Justin Upton. He seems like he was there a while. Final answer.
10: All right, Joey, final question here. Brian Cashman is the longest tenured general manager in Major League Baseball. When was he appointed to that position for the Yankees?
7: I know they had a couple of years where they weren't making the playoffs, and I know it's the Yankee standard. I know the Red Sox won the World Series in 2013, so they probably wanted to put their name back on the map after that. So I'll say

0: Email one time.
1: We'll wait.
0: Okay.
2: As long as it's not the one Schilt got.
3: Yeah, true.
0: Is it a good email?
1: No.
0: No, it's a negative email.
1: Of course. Jobs. Yeah. Who sends good emails about the shows on 101 ESPN? You just listen and enjoy.
0: Yeah. All right. Soccer fan?
1: Oh, yeah.
0: Yeah, that makes sense. Okay. That makes sense. Remember I was telling you before? Actually, you know what? The mics are off, so.
3: Yeah.
0: Yeah. Hey, you got baseball today, Marsh.
1: Okay.
0: Yeah, baseball today.
3: Pack a lunch.
1: All righty.
0: Question one. Dansby Swanson hit 3 home runs and had a career-high 8 RBI as the Cubs pounded the Padres 23-3 on Wednesday. Identified the organization that selected him with the number 1 overall pick in 2015.
1: Oh, if I'm not mistaken, it was the Atlanta Braves. Unless he was picked by somebody else and then traded. But... Oh, or was it? No, I'm thinking of a different guy. I'll go with the Braves. Final answer.
3: Question two. Kent Bottenfield was a 1999 All-Star for the Cardinals. He joined who else as the only St. Louis starters with more than 190 innings pitched that season?
1: You said 99?
3: Correct.
1: Let's use the options.
3: Was it Matt Morris, Garrett Stevenson, or Darren Oliver?
1: Ooh. Matt Morris is a good one. I'm going to go with Darren Oliver. Final answer.
0: Question three. Ketel Marte recently passed Paul Goldschmidt for the second most hits in Diamondbacks history. Who stands atop the Arizona heap with 1,337 career base knocks?
1: For the Diamondbacks?
0: Yes, sir.
1: Ooh. Who had a long tenure in Arizona? Would be Luis Gonzalez? I'm trying to think here. Let's just use the option. I think it's Luis Gonzalez, but maybe there's another name on there that I'm not thinking of.
0: Justin Upton, Luis Gonzalez, Chris Young.
1: Who was it? Justin Upton.
0: Justin Upton, Luis Gonzalez, Chris Young.
1: I feel like Justin Upton played for other teams, though, unless that was his brother. I said Luis Gonzalez. I'll go with Luis Gonzalez. Final answer.
3: Final question. Brian Cashman is the longest tenured general manager in Major League Baseball. When was he appointed to that position for the Yankees?
1: What year?
3: Correct.
1: Oh, man. I think it was before their 09 World Series. I'll use the options.
3: Was it 1996, 1998, or 1999?
1: Okay. You said 96, 98, or 99?
3: That's correct.
1: Huh. Man, I kind of want to go with my birth year. But was somebody else in that spot before him and then he took over? I feel like maybe he took over and they won one World Series and then lost the... Oh, man. Whatever. I'll go with my birth year, 1996. Final answer.
0: Okay.
1: Not feeling good. This email really put me in a spin.
3: Oh, it must be something. Boy, oh boy.
0: Let's go over this. Joey versus Marsh in baseball. Dansby Swanson hit 3 home runs and had a career-high 8 RBI as the Cubs pounded the Padres 23-3 on Wednesday. Identify the organization that selected him with the number 1 overall pick in 2015. Marsh went with the Braves. Joey went with the Diamondbacks. Correct answer is...
3: Arizona Diamondback.

0: He was traded to the Braves from the Diamondbacks. Joey knew that. He knew that off the top of his noggin.
1: Wow. Yeah.
0: 2 points for Joey right off the bat.
1: Man, oh, I'm done.
0: Unless you're Senegal, Joey.
2: Oh,
0: we'll find out.
1: Oh, no.
0: Kent Bottenfields was a 1999 All-Star for the Cardinals. He joined who else as the only St. Louis starters with more than 190 innings pitched that season? With the options, Marsh went with Darren Oliver. With the options, Joey went with Matt Morris. Correct answer is
2: Darren Oliver.
0: Marsh cuts into the lead.
1: In the 80th minute.
0: Now it's now 2-1. Ketel Marte recently passed Paul Goldschmidt for the second most hits in Diamondbacks history. Who stands atop the Arizona heap with 1,337 career base knocks? With the options, Marsh went with Luis Gonzalez. With the options, Joey went with Justin Upton. Correct answer is
2: Luis Gonzalez.
0: We're all knotted up at 2. 2-2.
1: Should not use the options.
3: Uh-oh.
0: Could Marsh win in extra time now?
1: I don't like this, Anthony. You're so good at making
0: me feel
1: good.
0: Or does he have to go to penalties? Question 4. All knotted at 2. Brian Cashman is the longest tenured general manager in Major League Baseball. When was he appointed to that position for the Yankees? Marsh, listen to the options. He went with his birth year of 1996. Joey, without the options, went with 2014. So Joey swung and missed, which he won't do tonight, by the way. Batting practice. Not on his birthday. But we know that Joey is now praying for penalty kicks.
3: I want to hear Janet's voice.
0: Jamie, what year did Brian Cashman take over as GM for the Yanks?
2: 1998.
0: Joey.
4: Walk it off.
0: Here we go. You got a walk off.
3: There she is.
0: You got a walk off. Here we go.
1: Good thing I have my new marker. I can use use it to write my answer down.
0: We'll be able to see it clearly this time. All right. So it works. Joey, you're going to wait on your answer. You're going to hold off on your answer until Marsh writes down his answer and shows Jamie and I. Once he does that, Joey, we're going to go to you. We're going to need an answer pretty quickly. All right?
3: Yes, sir.
0: Closest to the pin wins. Here's your tiebreaker question. In game one of the 1968 World Series against the Tigers, Cardinals ace Bob Gibson struck out how many batters?
1: Can you repeat the question, please?
0: Wow. In game one of the 1968 World Series against the Tigers, Cardinals ace Bob Gibson struck out how many batters?
1: Okay. All right, I have this number. I don't think it's right, but I'm going to throw it on the whiteboard either way.
0: Okay. We have his answer. Mm-hmm. Joey, what's yours?
3: Oh, I'm going to go 14. I had two numbers in mind, and I went with the lower of the two.
0: What was the other number you had in your head?
3: 20. I thought that was his 20 strikeout game.
0: Okay. Marsh, you wrote down
1: 15.
2: Oh, boy.
3: Oh, no.
0: Marsh wrote down 15. Joey just said 14. So, Jamie, in game one of the 1968 World Series against the Tigers, Cardinals ace Bob Gibson struck out how many batters?
2: 17.
0: Joey.
5: You have chosen poorly.
6: You lose.
0: You know, Joey, the reason why I asked you what did you choose high? Because I thought maybe you would hit it 17, right?
3: Uh-huh.
0: Or 16.
3: Yeah, so it wouldn't have made a difference.
0: Exactly.
3: That makes it better.
0: Exactly. Yep. If you would have went with 20, Marsh still would have been closer. Real tough one. When you nailed the Dansby Swanson question, I'm like, oh, man, Marsh is in for it today.
3: Yeah, I thought I was in for a good one.
0: Yeah. Sorry, Joey, but hey, happy birthday. Enjoy batting practice down at Busch Stadium tonight.
3: Yeah, thank you so much. Can I give a quick shout-out?
0: Sure.
3: Of course. I forgot about my sister-in-law, Jess. So quick shout out to her. And to my lovely dog back home. Her grandma's watching her. And her name is Izzy.
0: Izzy. Izzy. Izzy. Love it. Joey, thanks, pal. We know that you're a diehard listener. We really appreciate you, man. Thank you.
3: Oh, absolutely. Yeah, thank you for the entertainment. I swear, I listen every day.
0: Thanks, Joey. That. Appreciate you, Joey.
1: Sorry for ruining your birthday.
2: Yeah. Way to go, Marcy.
3: Hey, nope. Hey, you know what? I'll just have to hit one into tarps off to make up for it.
0: Nice. Enjoy, Joey. We'll see you, pal.
3: Thanks, guys. Have a good one.
0: All right. Really good guy. We already knew that. Yeah. We already knew he was in trouble. He chose the good guy killer.
2: Grim Reaper.
0: Yeah, no kidding. Okay, Marsh. Do we read this email now?
2: I say we tease it.
0: All right. So we have a scathing email waiting for us.
2: Mm-hmm.
1: Mm-hmm. Still no lineup, by the way.
0: Okay. Well, you know, we'll get to this email next. Jamie and I have not seen it. And you know what?
2: I think it's going to be disappointing for true soccer fans who want others to enjoy their sport.
0: That's a good tease, too. Yeah. Yep. All right. We won't read it in the break. So we'll hear it live next on 101 ESPN.
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0: All right, so Marsh, right before he came back in from the cone of silence, apparently he had an email printed off. I imagine you got tipped off by Mike Ryder that there was an email waiting.
1: That's correct, Anthony.
0: Okay. We have not read this.
2: Not heard it.
0: We've not heard it. Yep. So go ahead, Marsh.
1: Do you want the name? Not the full name, of course.
0: Yes, I want the name.
2: Okay, we want names.
1: It's from Joe.
0: Joe what?
2: Joe Dirt.
1: No initial. I don't have the initial.
0: Oh, okay.
2: Just Joe.
1: Joe.
0: You don't have the...
1: It just says Joe on here.
0: Oh, okay.
2: No last name.
1: I'm sure there's a last name that was associated with the email, but I was not given said
0: last
1: name.
0: You're not privy to the information.
1: Right. Yeah.
2: It's probably best.
0: Yeah, probably.
1: All right, here we go, gentlemen. Every morning, I wake up and go to work and listen to you guys. Please stop talking about Major League Baseball, basketball, hockey, stupid stuff. The World Cup is on, and you guys barely touch it. No other sport even matters in comparison to this. No one even cares about the other sports. Please talk World Cup. Get cultured. It's not just a one-hour segment. It's every day, all until the end. No one cares about NBA trades. Now, if I had to guess, this was not directed at us.
0: Yeah, they said morning.
1: 100%.
2: Listening to the podcast, of course, you can download all of those podcasts.
1: Oh, what is this?
2: What? And that is brought to you by Schaefer Door Company.
0: We have another one?
2: I guess we have another one.
0: Mike Ryder, hot off the press here.
1: Jeez.
2: Never mind mic drops. We're getting emails.
1: Yeah.
2: We've really pissed people off.
0: This is actually
1: not the daily
0: us.
1: Drop. This is the daily dump on 101.
0: this is to us. I'm just reading this. This is from Mike. I don't have a last
2: Mike
0: name.
2: Mike Ryder?
0: No, well, I don't think it is Mike Ryder.
2: From Mike?
0: No, it's
2: okay,
0: not.
2: Different
0: no.
2: Mike. All
0: right. I listen mainly to the Fast Lane. Thank you, Mike. And while they seem to be trying to talk about the World Cup, they're not doing a good job.
2: Ah, oh, there it is.
0: May I suggest trying to get someone with soccer knowledge in the studio to talk about and explain not only the World Cup, but also MLS, STL, City. You can try Bill McDermott, Taylor Twellman, or any other retired soccer player still living here. I believe Taylor Twellman's on... TMA, isn't he?
2: TMA.
1: I've heard him
0: was.
1: On there before.
0: He was on there?
2: He's been on there a couple times.
0: Okay. Thanks, Mike.
1: Is that it?
0: Yeah.
1: Oh, okay.
2: So this goes back to what I said.
1: That could have been a text message.
0: Seam was spelled wrong, by the way. And the only reason I'm putting it, I throw that out there is because the snake pit was taking kind of fun, you know, wagers on whether or not there be any misspellings.
2: There is.
0: So there is one. There's seen.
2: There's usually misspellings when someone's typing with rage.
0: That's true. And I don't feel a lot of rage here. So I would say seam is one. May I suggest probably okay, but maybe technically it's might. Might I suggest?
2: Yeah.
0: Eh. Either way. Go ahead, Jimmy.
2: Now, this goes back to what I said earlier. So why the hell would we talk about your sport if you're not going to encourage us to have open dialogue about it? Why would we? Now I'm going to go back to poking fun at soccer.
0: Oh, no.
2: Well, think about it. Like, here we are. We're excited about the World Cup. We're bringing soccer content to a show that doesn't usually... Well, why don't you have more? Bring on a professional. Have somebody know what the hell they're talking about. Okay. Asshat.
0: Whoa. No, Mike. He signed it, Mike.
2: I think it was the other guy. I can't remember who sent what
0: Mike.
2: Email. Whatever, yeah. Mike. Like, what do you want here? Again,
1: I think he said what he wants.
2: Talk about my sport. But don't talk about it unless you know everything about it, because I'm sure Mike knows everything about soccer. He's a very successful soccer player, manager,
0: person,
2: sporting guy. Director for, you know, whatever club.
0: Kansas City, probably.
2: Whatever, dude.
0: Mm-hmm.
2: He plays indoor soccer at Veta. Nothing wrong with that, but...
0: I was going to say Killian plays indoor soccer.
2: No, there's nothing wrong with it. My point is, like...
0: He loves it.
2: Come on.
0: Yeah. No, if I may, it would kind of be like somebody inviting us, the Fast Lane, over to their house. You're going to have a party, right? hey, guys, come on over. Please come on over. We're having a party, very specific party. We want you guys to be there. Mm-hmm. And we say, nah, you know what? That's not our scene. Thank you, but no thank you. We're gonna stay on our side of the street. Finally, though, we head over to that party house. Hey, this is great. Thanks so much for inviting us. And then as soon as we get in there, you tear us to shreds.
2: You ambush us,
0: which is also a soccer team locally. Or was, yeah. Maybe, yeah, at are. Some point. Yep. Yes, they are.
2: Yep.
0: Thank
2: Down
0: you.
2: The arena.
0: Yep. Good, clean fun, folks. Check out the ambush. Anyways, you invite us over. You ambush us. You ridicule us over and over and over. Well, guess what we're going to do?
1: We're going to go to Jamie's house for a party.
0: No, we're burning that house to the ground.
1: Oh.
2: As long as nobody's in it.
0: With you. Yeah, no. Yeah, as long as nobody's in there.
2: So I just make sure.
1: And Anthony, make sure it's the right house. We know that you've been to the wrong house before.
0: Yeah, I did that once. Jamie's neighbors are fantastic. They're great people.
2: So are your neighbors. I've never been to your house. That's right.
0: Come on over this weekend.
2: Oh, really? Really? I invited you over.
0: You did. Again. I'm such a scumbag.
1: From a 314. That's a ridiculous take. You should some general knowledge. This is ESPN.
2: We do have general knowledge. That's what we've been talking about for 3 days now.
0: Yeah, we have general
2: hey,
0: knowledge.
2: Pal.
0: We have general knowledge on this
2: general
0: topic.
2: General knowledge.
0: We've never hid behind that.
2: 314, what's your extensive knowledge in the world of soccer? Please give me the ins and outs of how great you are at breaking down the game.
0: Right.
2: I think all these people run their mouths, okay? But if we sat them down in one of these chairs and we asked them about a systems thing for a certain team or a country or whatever, they'd sit there, they'd spew out some garbage that makes no sense at all. It'll sound soccer-ish. They don't know anything either, some of these people. Not all of them. Some of them, I'm sure, are well-versed soccer people, coaching, playing, all the above. Some of these people who think they're soccer people don't know as much as they think they do. So, heaven forbid, here in the fast lane, we have a take on the World Cup. We talk passionately about how awesome it's been. Don't do that.
0: And we get crushed.
2: Yep. Don't do that.
0: You know what? You ruined it.
2: Yep.
0: This is your fault. It's your fault, people.
2: You guys have Brad on to talk baseball, just trying to help you out, but whatever. You know, I'm going to say something, Anthony, and this, I might regret
0: uh-oh.
2: This.
0: Okay? Do you want to take? Do you want to take?
2: It's hot in here.
0: Yeah.
2: First
0: do you want? Do you want to take a beat?
1: Really hot. No.
0: As one of your good friends, do you want to take a beat?
2: Nope.
0: Okay.
2: Nope. For the five of you that are yelling at us right now on the text line or anywhere else for that matter, there's 500 other people who don't want to hear about your soccer. They don't want to talk to your MLS player. They don't want to talk to the local sporting director of some club. They just don't want to hear it. They don't. In fact, they'd rather ask us what our favorite movie was in the 90s and talk about that. So, I don't know what you want from us. If you want soccer talk to go away, hey, no problem. No problem. When this World Cup's over, nope.
0: I can take that a step further. They do deep dive analytics. When we start to talk soccer, not the World Cup, this is different. We start to talk World Soccer. The numbers... People are listening. They have actual information. It drops off a cliff. So if you're sitting there and you're thinking to yourself, you're high as a kite on this soccer stuff, just want to let you know, the majority of the people tune us out and off. And it's not because we don't know what the hell we're talking about, because we don't. It's because they don't want to hear it. So
2: they don't hear it. And we hear about it on text line. We might get two or three of your texts that are like pro soccer and you guys stink. And we get 300 people going, stop talking soccer. I'm going over to station.
0: Just changed the channel.
2: Just changed.
0: Yeah. So, you ruined it. So, Jamie said it right. Why don't we get to the sports six pack?
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0: Jamie Rivers, Anthony Stoltz, our guy Stewie's here right now. 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
0: All right, time for the Sports Six Pack. Only doing one today.
2: Yeah.
0: Only going to do one. 314-399-9646, the Air Comfort Service text line. Marsh, go.
18: Question number one.
1: All right, from the 573, what was your guys' favorite movie from the 1990s, and could you briefly talk about it?
0: Dude, there's so many great movies from the 90s.
2: I spent half my time every day on buses, traveling from one city to another, playing junior hockey, and then in the minors. So I'd have to pull up a list here.
0: Jamie. There's no shortage. You've got Jurassic Park. You've got any number of the Mighty Ducks. You've got Pixar came on the scene with like Toy Story and
2: Toy Story's up there.
0: What, Bug's Life, whatever it is. Seven.
2: Schindler's List.
0: Which is the exact opposite of the Pixar movies.
2: Yeah, it's so different.
0: Seven, awesome.
2: Good Will Hunting, 1997.
0: Forrest Gump, I think it was 94.
2: Yeah. It was definitely the 90s, for sure.
0: When was Saving Private Ryan? That was in there.
2: That
0: was in the 90s.
2: Was that the 90s?
0: Yeah.
2: Probably,
1: yeah.
2: Boys in the Hood.
1: It came out right after Good Will Hunting.
0: There you go.
2: Sling Blade. Silence of the Lambs, 1991. That's one of my all-time favorite movies, so I can talk about that. It is not what I expected. I'll never forget. It was on a bus. And somebody said, everybody always used to argue about what movies, whatnot. And so he'd always throw somebody up there, sewer somebody. Hey, just pick one. And you knew whatever he picked, everybody hated it.
0: Yeah.
2: Like, just because.
0: Yeah.
2: And this one guy's name was Rick Bodkin. We call him Ricky the Body. Hmm. He was like 6'5", 160 pounds. Not much of a body to him.
0: There's just a head.
2: Yeah. Great guy, though. Great guy. Hmm. He said, Silence of the Lambs. I had no idea. I'm like, Silence of the Lambs? Like, what is this? Like a National Geographic?
0: Yeah,
2: like,
0: what? Right.
2: I had no idea
0: what
2: it was.
0: Drama?
2: They put it on, and like 10 minutes in, you couldn't hear a thing on the bus.
0: Yeah.
2: Which was
0: locked
2: rare.
0: In.
2: People were locked in. I was locked in. The whole concept of, Hannibal Lecter and then the ties to the Buffalo Bill guy and all the things. It's one of my favorite movies of all time.
0: It's good. That's how I feel about Seven.
2: Yes.
0: All the
2: twists
0: like,
2: and turns. And
0: the writing, the acting, the balance between Morgan Freeman and Brad Pitt.
2: Mm-hmm.
0: You know, Brad Pitt being the young, like, hotshot detective Morgan Freeman on his way out, trying to get the young buck to slow down a little bit.
2: Yeah.
0: And all of a sudden, I won't ruin it. No spoilers here.
2: No. How about this one? The Truman Show.
1: Oh, it's a good movie.
2: So, but let's think about the tentacles of that. Because the whole basis of the Truman Show was that they take an unknowing person and video them broadcasting their everyday life on TV. And then you fast forward to 10-ish years later, reality TV is everywhere.
1: Mm-hmm.
2: So whoever wrote the Truman Show, I wonder, I'm going to go back, I'm going to do a little deep dive and see if they were a part of any of the released reality TV shows after that, knowing that that's where the market was kind of going.
0: Yeah, that's interesting.
1: Pretty disgusted with you, Anthony. Well, cannot believe that
0: Jurassic Park.
1: There it is.
0: No, I said it first.
2: What about the program?
0: The program, absolutely.
2: Mm-hmm.
0: Yeah, I said Jurassic Park first.
1: My bad, I did not hear you say Jurassic
2: Park. He did say it right away.
0: Yeah, okay. Yeah. Honestly, if I had to go with one, I'd probably go with Jurassic Park. That movie I wanted nothing to do with. I was in grade school or maybe middle school at the time. Middle school. And I had to always go down to the neighbor's house. There's a couple of sisters. And they all want to go see Jurassic Park. I'm like, I don't want to go see dinosaurs. From the first scene, I'm like with the Silence of the Lambs. First scene with the raptor, I'm like, this is the greatest thing.
2: Jurassic Park?
0: Yeah. Like, this is the greatest thing ever.
2: The original?
0: Yes.
2: So I was with a buddy of mine, my buddy Rob. I came back at like Christmas time from Sudbury. And we're out like looking for kind of a time killer in that 7 o'clock range before we do anything else that we think is fun. Like, step up to the theater, we're like, Jurassic Park.
0: Yeah.
2: It was the only thing. It was like, it starts in 10 minutes. Sure, let's go ahead. sat down. It was pretty full. I was like, okay. And all of a sudden, it was like, my seat was rattling. These dinosaurs were coming through the freaking screen. Little kids who were in there were frightened. They're terrified. People didn't know this wasn't going to be your friendly little dinosaur.
0: Right, the Land Before Time in real life.
2: Oh, yeah. Man.
1: Isn't it amazing, though? Like, they are still making those movies, and I don't know if I've seen one dinosaur in all the rest of the movies that they've made that have looked as good as the original.
0: Yeah.
1: They use, like, CGI and all that crap now. Mm-hmm. And they can't replicate the practical effects they used in the 90s. You could say the same thing for a lot of different movie franchises. Mm.
0: Oh, sure.
1: It just looked better, or at least the aesthetic of it looked better than, you know, you could... I know you guys aren't big Star Wars fans, but, like, the original trilogy, the effects that they used now, I mean, this is back in like the 70s, but you know, compare that to the CGI that they used in the prequel trilogy. Like,
2: some of
1: it's kind of goofy to look back at now.
2: It's so over the top that it's not believable almost.
1: Yeah. The uncanny valley.
0: Mm hmm. There's, I mean, the snake pits all over. They got a bunch. I just saw Zeus say
2: Titanic.
0: Happy Gilmore. Titanic was big. Gators said Natural Born Killers. I know that Splashback Dude said a couple
2: Reservoir
0: in there
2: Dogs.
0: As well.
2: Like, the 90s had some movies, man.
0: Yeah.
2: Wow. Terminator 2, Judgment Day. Good old Boogie Nights, Anthony.
0: Boogie Nights.
2: Your favorite.
0: Oh, sure. Oh, sure.
17: Mm-hmm. Question number two.
0: In the 90s too, right?
2: Yeah.
0: Original.
1: From the 309... What would be the biggest bandwagon teams in each of the four major sports leagues that someone could start rooting for?
0: Biggest bandwagon teams?
2: Florida Panthers.
0: Yeah. Yep.
1: Are we talking about currently or historically?
0: Let's just go currently, because I think currently would make it would be easier.
2: It'd be a lot easier to narrow it down, because historically, imagine like...
1: Well, I'm thinking like the Dallas Cowboys.
2: Like the 1917 Montreal Canadiens.
0: The the early 90s Cowboys. Yeah.
2: Well, how about when the Canadians won 5 Stanley Cups in a row?
0: Yeah, that would do. So MJ's just be the 90s, MJ's Bulls.
2: Yeah. Let's stick to current.
0: Panthers for sure. Florida Panthers.
2: In the NHL, I think that's an easy one. You look at the lineup and you go, yeah, I'm jumping on board. Oh, now you are?
0: Yeah, right. College football, Ohio State.
1: You think so?
0: Mm-hmm.
1: Okay.
2: What about basketball? Is it the Knicks? Is it really...
1: No,
2: I don't know if you're jumping on the bandwagon for the Knicks.
0: No.
1: How long are we going back? Because if we go back 15 years, let's just say 15 years,
2: here he goes.
1: I would say
2: going to pass this guy.
1: Well, no, I think it's a part of it, though. I would say Golden State.
0: For sure.
2: Yeah.
0: Alabama.
1: Right now in the NFL? Maybe the Chiefs?
0: It should be the Chiefs, but they've got some questions. But Chiefs would probably be the easiest one.
1: Dodgers.
0: We missed the layup.
1: Or Yankees. I mean, it's always the Yankees.
0: Right.
2: Yeah.
1: But yeah, the Dodgers for sure.
0: Mm-hmm.
2: The Dodgers.
0: Waterboy, who's jumping on the Central Michigan Chippewas. Not a bad idea.
2: FUCMU. Mm-hmm. Let's go.
0: Time to go.
1: Mm-hmm. Fire up chips.
2: Mm-hmm. Mm-hmm.
1: Now, what about soccer, though, Anthony?
2: I'm afraid to get my
0: for
2: answer.
0: For the English Premier League? Manchester City. I would go with Man City.
1: Hmm. That's enough of that.
0: MLS, you can't. There's it's the parity. It's a parity-driven league.
1: Yeah. Hmm. From the 314, you guys aren't professional movie critics. Why the hell are you trying to break them down? Get someone who is a professional and bring it on air.
2: That's amazing.
1: That's an amazing text. You know what? Maybe I'll give Jackson a call. He has a show called Movie Boy. We'll have him on the show.
2: Oh, my goodness.
0: Oh, super Brad. Ace Ventura.
2: Oh, God.
0: Oh, man.
2: May I ask you a few questions?
0: Dang. That's a good movie.
2: That was a great text, by the way.
0: Yeah, that was an awesome text. Well done.
2: I needed that.
0: Let's get a movie critic on. Isn't that funny, too? Like, a movie critic. We're all movie critics.
2: It's all like...
0: So we'd all be sports critics. Yeah. We're all watching it and giving our own opinion on what we're seeing.
2: No, you're not allowed. You gotta be an expert.
0: No? Oh, okay. Got it. And what qualifies as an expert?
2: You know.
0: Okay.
2: That thing.
0: Got it. All right. I think we have a lineup game to play, because we got a lineup out. We'll do that next on 101 ESPN.
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0: playoff game here in the Fast Lane on 101 ESPN. Braves and Cardinals will play the rubber match tonight at Truist Park. Looking forward to this one. A little late today with the lineup, huh? So is there a surprise?
1: Did somebody get a little banged up?
0: Maybe. Hurston Waltrip.
1: The third.
0: Yeah. Hurston Waltrip. Trip. Is going to be the pitcher for the Braves tonight. He's a right-hander. Got no record, so this is either an opener or maybe a kid that not used to starting. Dustin May will start for the Cardinals.
1: Okay.
0: Waltrip, a right-hander. All right. Go ahead, Jamie.
1: Show us J.J. Weatherboy.
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0: Yeah.
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14: Shortstop, that's right. 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
15: We aren't in the top 10.
16: Wait. This is bullshit. He's the best in the business.
17: Best arm in baseball.
1: All right, so
0: let's pause here.
1: Yesterday was...
0: Church. Church, Jordan, and...
1: We need a catcher, because Herrera's not going to catch, I don't think.
0: I say it's Church, Jordan, Páez.
1: Okay,
0: that's what I think.
1: I can buy that.
0: You can get bored on board with that. All right, show us Nathan Church.
18: I believe in the Church of Baseball. I've tried all the major religions and most of the minor ones.
1: All right, show us Blaze Jordan.
19: It was Johnny Hawkins and Sloane Kettering, and they were blazing that up every day.
1: Hang on,
0: pause or crooks.
1: Well, it's a righty on the bump. Crooks, a left-handed bat.
0: And Crooks?
1: He caught last night, but I don't feel like they have a whole lot of confidence in Páez lately, especially as a hitter. But Crooks did catch last night.
0: Jamie, I believe in you. You said Crooks first. Ugh. And one of the things that you always taught me is go with your gut.
1: Yeah, unless you're wrong.
0: I believe in my teammate, Marsh. Show us Jimmy Crooks.
20: Who are you?
1: I'm nobody.
20: No. I know you.
1: Let's go.
20: Nice work. He was at that party with me, the one I was telling you about.
1: Let's go. Remember?
20: He's Jimmy's brother, the guy, the singer.
0: Wow. All right. Perfect. Nice job, guys.
1: Woo, baby.
0: Nice job. Marsh, go ahead and run that thing.
21: All right, leading off, your second baseman, J.J. Weatherholt, batting second. The DH, Yvonne Herrera, batting third, playing first base, Alec Burleson. Your cleanup hitter in right field, Jordan Walker. Batting fifth in left field, Lars Newtbar. Batting sixth, the shortstop, Mason Wynn. Batting seventh in center is Nathan Church. Batting eighth and playing third base is Blaze Jordan. And batting ninth and catching, Jimmy Crooks.
22: Back.
23: Stay fair.
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25: I don't believe what I just saw.
0: All right.
1: It's been a while since we've had one, huh?
0: Yeah, we have not. The Cardinals really haven't hit a ton of home runs of late. So Andrew Marr still leads us. He's got 13. I've got 12. Jamie has 10. And CD has 6.
1: Correct.
0: So, Andrew Marsh.
21: I'm going to go with Alec Burleson tonight.
1: Damn you.
0: Good old Alec Burleson. Give me... Yeah, let's go back to Walker. Yeah, I feel like he's didn't hit one in a while. Let's go Walker.
1: All right, give me Herrera. I'm going back to my guy.
0: Yeah.
1: And CD said...
0: He went. We wanted Walker, who's off the board. Then he has Wynn.
1: Yep, all right.
0: All right, there you go. So there's your lineup game. There's your home run derby. And it's Fast Line on 101 ESPN. Coming up next, biggest question of the day.
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1: 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Promotional Keith Tkachuk, old school.
0: Mm-hmm.
1: Robert Bortuzzo, old school type player. Like, everywhere you're looking, he's adding some of these guys. Chris Thorburn getting a promotion as well. Chris Thorburn played an old school style of game. Alex Steen continuously talking about competing, being tough to play against in practice, tough to play against in games, and not giving an inch, taking an inch back, like net front. Everything is indicating to me that he's wanting to have a Blues roster that Blues fans got used to seeing for many, many years before, where not every single guy was a blue-collar type player, but you had enough of them in your lineup to keep everything straight out there and to be physically competitive night in and night out. So that was the first thing for me that kind of resonated. And then after talking about all of those things, they go out and they get a Mason McTavish, who is only 6'1", but he's like 220. Solid on his feet, drives to the net, not afraid to get involved physically, competes out there, got high-end skill. So he's giving you a bit of both worlds. Then you get Brandon Carlo, huge body on the blue line. You add a Ross Johnson, mammoth individual up front. And just so happens to be a guy who was tied for the most fights in the NHL last year. So you're bringing that element back. You really haven't had that guy since Ryan Reeves.
0: Mm-hmm.
1: Like, Pat Maroon was in there, but Pat, I never called Pat, like, an enforcer. He wasn't. He's a guy who wasn't afraid to fight. And as he got later in his career, maybe he fought a little more than he scored. But you know, you look at some of his years in Anaheim and then in Edmonton, and this guy was a really talented player. So I don't put him in the Ryan Reeves category. Whereas Ross Johnson, you know, he's limited offensively, solid defensively, very physical, and will drop the mitts with anybody who wants to have a shot at it. Mm-hmm. In fact, we were talking, or we were listening to Mason McTavish earlier today, talking about himself, and then somebody did ask him a question about Ross Johnson, and who better to ask than a former teammate of his of what we can expect from Ross Johnson. Here's Mason McTavish.
3: Ross is... He's unreal. He's the best. One of the best guys. Plays hard. You know, obviously don't want to mess with that guy for sure. And he had a really good year offensively last year. So, you know, he's a great teammate, great friend. So I'm excited to kind of see how he does this year. And, you know, yeah, I think it was my first camp. I forget who he... Somebody he was like taking a puck to the net in training camp, and I think me and him actually got into it a little bit. I mean, I didn't really want to, but he kind of did, and but it was funny. We just kind of laughed about it now, but we kind of had a little wrestle match, and I definitely was not thrilled about it going into it. But no, he's a great guy and a great friend.
1: You talk about not thrilled about it last year in Anaheim. Our buddy Tyler Tucker hammered somebody on the ice, and when he turned around, Ross Johnson happened to be on the ice at the same time. Mm-hmm. And he knew it was go time, and talking to Tux after, he's like, I knew that I had to go, and I wasn't really thrilled about it. This guy's pretty tough. Tux stood in there as best he could. Johnson hit him with a really hard one. I thought it hurt him. It didn't. Tux's a tough guy. Got up and skated away from it, but that's what you're getting. And Mason McTavish talking about had a good year offensively. 3 goals, 11 assists for 14 points last year. And just for comparison, somebody who we think has more upside offensively. Let's talk about Alexei Torpchenko for a second. Alexei Torpchenko, 4 goals, 7 assists, 11 points in 65 games. So Torpo played more games, scored less points. And that's not a knock against Torpchenko. All that is just identifying that Ross Johnson might be better than what some people think he is. He can contribute more. Mm-hmm. So that's why it feels to me like Alex Steen is building a throwback team with a modern group of skills at the same time. So players who can skate, pass, shoot, do all those things, but are going to play with an edge. And that edge isn't necessarily fighting or doing dirty stuff. It's taking a hit to make a play. It's making a hit when you're supposed to. It's blocking a shot when you're able to. It's getting the puck to the net, getting bodies to the net. Being a team that plays with edge, all that means you're a team that's willing to do whatever it takes to win a hockey game. You look at the Florida Panthers. Sam Bennett is a very tough individual. But apart from that, like, they're just a group of guys that play with edge. Mm-hmm. And then every time there's a scrum, there's 5 Panthers players in there.
0: Yep.
1: That's what you want your Blues to look like. That's what Blues fans want to see on the Enterprise ice every time they have a home game.
0: Sure.
1: And I think Steiner's identified what this city wants, and he's also identified what can help this team win in the NHL.
0: And what it takes to win in the playoffs. I think that's one of the biggest things that I'm seeing. Jamie, when you look at the moves that have been made for the offseason, Johnston brings steady presence, physical, tough, somebody you're not going to mess with. And, you know, I was listening, I forget who BKM Ferrario had on, but they were talking about signing kind of your tough guy, quote unquote, to only 1 year. They signed him in 3 years. Blue signed for 3 years.
1: Commitment.
0: They're committing to him. You're going to serve in this role, and this isn't going to be a one-year flyer.
1: No.
0: 3 years, we're committing to you. Every move has complemented the one prior to it. And I think that Alexander Steen, who now finally has the keys, he is building a clear identity. This is what I want from my team.
1: Mm-hmm.
0: And it is a team. Building blocks. Not just throw crap against the wall or throw a bunch of... Here, we're just going to bring Talon in the building and we'll figure it out. No. Here you go, Jim Montgomery. Here's the exact team that we're building. Now you go ahead and execute. I love it. I love what they're doing.
1: So we get a lot of texts right now of people that are excited, that love it. Some say, hey...
0: Jeff Merrick, by the way. Thank you, Jeremy, from the Snake Pit.
1: Oh, okay.
0: That was the guest I had on.
1: Oh. So 314 says, hey, Steen knows we needed some more of that blankety-blank, like tough stuff.
0: Yeah.
1: But then, we get, of course, we appreciate everyone's participation, of course. From the 314, great, old-school, air quotes, hockey. Never won a cup with that style. Pause.
21: What?
1: Hang on. Andrew, pause. Let's really absorb that for a second. The team in 2018-2019. The only Stanley Cup the Blues have ever won. Anthony, refresh my mind. Why were they able to beat the San Jose Sharks so handedly? Because the Sharks were more talented.
0: Yeah, no. Let me think. It was speed. It was elusiveness. It was high-end skill.

0: The big bad Boston Bruins.
1: Yeah.
0: It pushed everybody around. Not the Blues.
2: Guys are blanked.
3: In fact, you had two guys get suspended in that series for how physical they were.
0: Yeah, so again, 314, we appreciate your participation, but it's not hard. It's not like the Blues have 10 Stanley Cups that you forgot about one of them. They have one, and that team was a black and blue hockey club.
3: Well, and, you know, it's okay to mix skill and physicality. It's not like every single player on this team is going to run someone through the boards. That's why you create a team where every single player brings something to the table, but teams that lose are missing a key element. And so if you can get a mixture of all of that, that's how you get back to being a Stanley Cup contender.
0: Well, you look at back just 2019. I mean, it's the only cup we've won, so it's really easy to reference. But Ryan O'Reilly, hardly any penalty minutes, wasn't a guy that ran people over. You know, you had Jaden Schwartz on that team. Well, the same. Vladimir Tarasenko wasn't a tough guy. You had a lot of guys on that team that weren't deemed to be scary to play against, but they competed at the highest level, and whatever their job was, they did it to the maximum of their ability, which means you're a tough team to play against.
2: Yeah.
0: And then when you add in the Sammy Blaze, the Oscar Sundquist, the Barbashev, the Maroon, the Steen playing out there that were hitting everything that moved, Edmondson, Bortuzzo, Petrangelo, like, now you've got a team that's big and physical without it being, you don't have to be just that. You have other elements too.
2: Yeah.
0: So to your point, it's like the proper way to build a team.
2: Yes. So wait, you're saying there's physical, the Blues are physical in 2019?
0: Very.
2: Write that down.
0: Yeah, make sure you write that down.
2: All right, that's your biggest question of the day. Speaking of Blues, we got Jeremy Rutherford, our Blues insider with The Athletic, who will join us next. Maybe he can clarify that whole discrepancy that we have with the Blues in 2019.
0: Let's ask him about the World Cup.
2: How actually they won. Yep. JR next on 101 ESPN.

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1: Anything you folks want to know about the fascinating world of pro hockey, here we go.
2: All right, let's head to the Calgary and Thompson phone line. We're joined by our guy, Jeremy Rutherford, our Blues insider with The Athletic. What's up, JR?
3: Oh, not too much, guys. How are you guys doing on this? What day of the week is it? It's been really busy lately, and I have no idea what day of the week it is.
4: Come on, JR. There's not a lot that's been happening this week, so really no excuse.
2: Right? Come on now. It is Thursday, and it is almost 4th of July. So, JR, you were on with the group that had the Mason McTavish press conference.
3: Yep.
2: A lot of times these are, you know, it's just everything's kind of surface level. Was there anything, though, that kind of stood out that caught your attention?
3: It's called a dog and pony show. That's what I've been calling them.
2: There you go. Yes.
3: It's a dog and pony show.
2: You found the words. I couldn't find the words for it. Nice job.
3: Yeah, no, and obviously, you know, we're thankful to the Blues for putting Mason McTavish on the phone as he meets and greets St. Louis. Just what caught my attention is I think this is a player who, regardless of the trade, was going to put himself in better position next year in the NHL. You know, even if that was in Anaheim, he was disappointed in his season. I think BK and Ferrario had Craig Johnson, his former assistant coach in Anaheim a couple years ago, on today. And he said this is a guy who's always trying to get better, and last year didn't go well for him. So the trade's made. He comes to St. Louis, and as I'm writing my story right now, that should be published in just a little bit, you know, both Doug Armstrong and Alexander Steen said they could sense the hunger in McTavish to have a bounce-back year next year. So that's kind of what I took from it.
4: Yeah, I agree. And the one part that we highlighted here earlier that I liked, and I don't know if you caught it, JR, I'm sure you did, was that I forget who asked the question about last year or that particular one, and he started talking and then basically said, but it's on me.
3: You know, he's
4: got to be better. And I just feel, we just finished talking about Alex Steen and what he's been putting together here so far and what he's been preaching. And I just feel like at the core of what Steen is trying to accomplish right now is high character players. Are you getting that same feeling?
3: Yeah, are you looking over my shoulder? That's the fifth paragraph of my story. It's totally on me, McTavish said. I'm not saying it's anybody else's fault. Yeah, that's definitely something that stuck out too. Thanks for bringing that up. And I definitely get that. You know, I've kind of got that impression the Blues amateur scouting staff does a great job finding some character guys. Like, I've been really impressed, Jake Neighbors, Jimmy Snuggerud, Dalibor Dvorsky, a lot of these players that have come up in the past couple of years, and I realize they're wide-eyed and glad to be in the NHL, but these are character guys, and they're already, you know, first, second year talking about what it means to wear the blue note, and I think that's what is going to stick out first and foremost with Alexander Steen as he begins to put his hands on this roster and bring in players who, because of that, are automatically, well, I shouldn't say automatically, but they're going to create a culture that just feeds off of that. And so it's not automatic, because you do have to work at it and you do have to, you know, bring people together and lead the right way. But I think it's something that's a byproduct of the type of player that you're bringing in. And by all accounts, McTavish is that type of guy.
4: So, Jared, my next one for you is, are we already seeing maybe a difference in philosophy between Steen and Army? Because, like, I think a lot of people are figuring, it's just like, it's kind of like hair and makeup here a little bit. Army's still going to make the decisions. Steiner's in a place where he's going to deal with the media and some of the smaller things. But I'm starting to see a little bit of a difference in philosophy, because Steiner did something in free agency that Doug Armstrong has never done. And he went and acquired flat-out toughness. He signed Ross Johnson to a three-year deal, so not just a complimentary contract, a three-year deal to make sure that there's somebody here that can finally keep the flies off the good players.
3: Yeah, I think so. And I think, you know, a lot of people are talking and wondering about Alexander Steen and what kind of say, and, you know, does he have the ability to make the moves that he wants to make. And guys, like, I've known Alexander Steen since he came to St. Louis in 2008. I don't pretend to know, you know, every decision he's going to make as Blues general manager. But I know one thing is he would not have taken this job if he weren't able to make the decisions as the GM. And so as you see the moves that he makes, I think we're going to see some moves that are different than what Doug Armstrong has made. Now, they are in lockstep on a lot of things, and they do communicate well, and they've talked about that, you know, recently. But in the last year or two, just being around the rink, not even talking to Alexander Steen, you just hear people say he wants more toughness. And that doesn't necessarily mean bring in, you know, Tony Twist, but it just means bring in people who are willing to play tough. And I think we've seen that with McTavish. We're going to see it with Johnston. And I think that Johnston brings that extra element, an enforcer type that Steen believes that this team needs. And that is going away from what we've seen with these teams recently under Doug Armstrong. But to be fair, I will say that, you know, sometimes the game itself just gets away from that. And like Kelly Chase will tell you, it's always going to swing back to it. And, you know, I think we've seen a few of those around the league, and the Blues feel like they need one.
2: Jeremy Rutherford joins us right now on the Fast Lane on 101 ESPN. JR does a fantastic job covering the Blues at the Athletic. JR, all right, let's look forward now. Jamie's mentioned this a couple times. They got an abundance of they've got like one too many players right now. Eventually they're going to have to make decisions on some of these guys because the depth is nice, but obviously you can only play with so many. What moves do you see forthcoming here? Any other trades? Free agency probably quiet. What could we expect moving forward this offseason?
3: Yeah, I think free agency is going to be quiet after what we saw. I mean, that's kind of a obvious, you know, statement there, just because you know, there's not many players left and players that would fit what the Blues are trying to do. So, you know, I think they got the players that they wanted, and now they're going to continue to look at the roster and maybe still have some talks around the league to see if deals that maybe they've talked about the past few months with teams or, you know, are a possibility if they still think that, you know, they need to make a move. You know, there's a defenseman in Carolina, Alexander Nikishin, who's a good player, just won a Stanley Cup, a young player. Is there room in Carolina for him, or is there a package that the Blues could come up with where they could bring him to St. Louis? I know they've been involved in those talks. But I think that, like Doug Armstrong said a week ago, like, you wake up after the draft and after the start of free agency to see what your war chest looks like. And if you look at what the Blues have, you're right. It looks like there's a couple, one or two extra forwards, you know, that maybe you could find some sort of package. But I'll say this, you know, Alexander Steen made a great point, is they want to have an identity, and he feels like they've got multiple players who could come in and out of the lineup, and the team can still stick to its identity. So you look at some of those forwards, those bottom six forwards that the Blues have. Yeah, there's not room for all of them, but for the ones that are here in St. Louis, he feels like they can play the type of game that he wants them to play. So I wouldn't, you know, put it past the Blues to make another move before we see the opening night roster. But I think for the most part, they like what they've done so far.
4: Jared, the Nikishin topic is intriguing. And just out of curiosity, what do you think the offer would have to look like to go to Carolina in order to acquire said player?
3: Yeah, and then so they have, obviously, they're coming off the Stanley Cup. They have a great roster, and he could still be a part of that roster, no problem. They could hang on to him, but I know he'd probably like to have a bigger role somewhere, and, you know, how much that weighs in his ability to move, we'll see. But looking at some sort of potential deal. Look, the Blues have a lot of good young defensemen coming up. We've already seen Lindstein. We're going to see Juracek. You got Mayu. You know, would Carolina be interested in a young player like Lindstein? I don't know. They probably want to keep that championship window going. And do they have time, you know, for a younger guy like Lindstein to kind of break in? Or do they like a Cam Fowler? Or do they like a Hugh Suter? Do they like one of those extra forwards up front? So I don't know exactly what they'd be looking for, but I think the Blues have different options that could give them players, veterans who could help them now, or if they're considering a young player like a Lindstein, perhaps you can make a switch. And for anybody who's saying, you know, you can't move Lindstein, you know, great ceiling, we saw that last year, you know, the same player, you know, the same situation with Nikishin, who's, you know, just went the distance and won a cup with Carolina. He'd be a great add.
2: JR, anything else that has stood out to you about either the Blues offseason or what they could be doing moving forward?
3: No, I just think that, you know, they're sticking with the goaltending tandem. Talked to Alexander Steen about that. They like both guys. They want to bring them back. You know, they brought in Carlo, so you've got some stability back there on D. You're not going to have to rush Juracek, and now you got a lot of bodies up front. So that's what Alexander Steen said he wanted to do, is create a training camp that's going to have a lot of internal competition. That's what they look to do every year. I think this roster today looks better than it did at the end of last year. They've had the turnover. They've handed it over to the younger players. And the one thing, and Jamie, you'll attach yourself to this, as Doug Armstrong said the other day, that you know, you're building a situation where you've got a bunch of friends growing together, and you don't want to let friends down. And I think that's what's going to contribute to that culture that we were talking about earlier. A lot of these players in the Blues system, the young guys under 25, have already started to grow up together, and now they're going to be put in some roles, and I think the Blues are willing to kind of give it to them and see where it can go.
2: All right, JR, have you gotten into the World Cup?
3: I have, yeah. I didn't know how much I would, but it was great to watch that win last night. Although I got to say, I know you guys probably talked about it ad nauseum, but how anybody can think that player, you know, intentionally stepped on the guy's leg, it's just ridiculous.
2: Oh yeah. He's suspended for the Belgium game too. So it's just,
3: it's unbelievable.
2: Not great at all. I think everybody's like, well, the letter of the law, I guess, sure, but it feels like almost to a person, everybody feels as though that shouldn't have been a red card. So
3: yeah. So that's for my untrained eye, but so sorry, soccer folks, if you know, that's where I see it, but I don't see how that's an intentional play. And then to sit out the next game, that's just ridiculous.
2: Absolutely. Yeah, somebody should lose their job. There's no doubt.
4: Multiple
2: people, probably. Yeah. All right, JR, we appreciate you. Have a great fourth, and we'll talk to you again next week.
3: Yep, you guys too. See ya.
2: All right, thank you. That's our guy, Jeremy Rutherford, at JP Rutherford on X. He does great, great work with the Athletic.
4: It's a busy week.
2: Yeah, it is. So we need a new Beat the Street contestant again. 314-399-9646, the Air Comfort Service text line. So if you want to play Beat the Streak, we're going to play that next. Just make sure you text in. You have an opportunity to play. Again, Beat the Streak next in the Fast Lane on 101 ESPN.
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16: 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The Cardinals take on the Atlanta Braves tonight with Dustin May on the mound. 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
2: All right, time for Beat the Streak here in the Fast Lane on 101 ESPN, and we got John on the line. What's up, John?
23: Hey, how y'all doing, man?
2: Doing great. Appreciate you listening. Thanks for playing. Marsh, what do we got for latest streaks?
16: Man, Carey's not here today, but he is rolling in Beat the Streak. He has upped his streak now to 9. Jamie, you are at 1.
4: Let's go!
16: And all of us are at 0.
2: All right, so this is how it's going to work. Carrie's going to go first, Jamie second. John, you're going to go third, because we always, if everything's equal, we'll give it to the listener, then Marsh, and then me.
23: All right.
2: So let's see here. Carrie texted us earlier. Beat the Streak, he wants Austin Riley. So he takes Austin Riley, who is now off the board. Jamie?
4: Me, all right. I'm doubling down. Give me that Herrera.
2: Herrera.
16: I'm also going to double down today with Alec Burleson.
2: I'm sorry. John's up.
16: That's right. Oh, my gosh.
2: Now, John, I apologize. Marsh
4: is thinking.
2: He's a little hyped up.
23: Because I want Alec Burleson.
2: Oh, I love it, John. Nice job. Good for you. All right, Marsh. After trying to snake Burley from our guy, John.
16: I know. I'll take Jordan Walker.
2: Walker. I'll take Ozzie Albies. He had a decent game last night, guys. Decent.
4: Yeah, boy, was he hitting the ball.
0: Yeah, pretty good.
2: All right, so Kerry took Austin Riley. Jamie took Yvonne Herrera. Marsh tried to steal Alec Burleson until John said,
0: not today.
2: John took Alec Burleson. Marsh went with Jordan Walker, and I took Ozzie Albies. John, good luck to you, man. I hope you get a hit, and then we'll have you back on Monday.
23: Say hi to my wife, Michelle. She loves you.
2: Oh, thank you, guys. Thank you. So, Michelle, shout out to Michelle.
1: Hi.
2: Hi, Michelle. Hey. Thank you for listening.
4: Yes, thank you.
2: Later. See you, John.
0: See you, John.
2: All right, there you go. There is Beat the Streak. We are in a contract dispute right now over Bet the Board.
4: Well, what Andrew and I really didn't appreciate from you and Kerry, quite honestly, is while we were with a scheduled day off, not just like we weren't sick and something came up that day. No, it was a scheduled day off, which you have to schedule, what was that, March? 2 weeks in advance, right?
0: Something like that.
4: Yeah. And while we were gone, you and Kerry decided you're changing Bet the Board. You don't get to do that.
0: And you sprung it right on us.
4: And then you didn't tell me or Marshy anything. They were at Ballpark Village, live audience. The timing was terrible, and I still don't understand what the hell you're trying to do.
2: So. That's because you won't listen, and that's the problem when it comes to these negotiations.
0: To defend my guy, it was loud.
2: And I'm getting cut off.
0: It was loud there, Anthony.
2: You know, God gave us two ears and one mouth, all right? So we could listen more than we speak.
4: What would you do if you had two mouths? Like, what if you had, like, a mouth on, like, where it is, and then another one, like, on your forehead? Let's just pretend that's how humans were made.
2: I wouldn't leave the house.
4: What mouth do you feed first?
2: I'd be a bit of a freak.
4: Or does it matter?
0: Well, no, you wouldn't, though. We'd all
4: no,
0: we'd
4: everybody
0: have two mouths.
2: Oh, we'd all have two mouths. Yeah. Okay, gotcha. I'd probably eat more.
4: Would you, though? Your stomach's the same size.
2: Listen, Jamie, I don't know. You're throwing all this at me right now.
4: It costs you more than toothbrushes, though.
2: It certainly would.
4: And toothpaste, for sure.
2: Double the time at the dentist.
4: Double the time brushing your teeth. Well, I thought you got two hands. You could brush both mouths at the same
2: time.
4: Probably
2: not effectively, though.
4: Depends if you can go left and right.
2: Well, if you can, but typically you're better with one side than the other.
4: Typically, unless you work
2: more efficient.
4: Yeah. You can be good with both hands.
2: Mm-hmm. Depends on how determined you are.
4: This is true. How much work you're willing to put into it.
2: But anyways, Marsh.
0: Yeah.
2: If I may.
4: No.
2: Jamie, when he wanted to implement new rules, they were done instantly.
4: I filed the proper paperwork.
2: We didn't even have a discussion over it. It was just, hey, we should do you should get a parlay at the end. And who has benefited the most on that? You.
4: Okay.
0: That is true.
4: But wait, Marshy. When I suggested said change, it was met with open arms in a discussion form. Mm-hmm. I didn't do it while you weren't here. You didn't show up on Monday and we had a new format.
2: Well, maybe I just should have started yelling at you as soon as you opened up discussions and just shot it all down without even
4: yelling
2: listening.
4: At you. Was loud in there at Ballpark Village.
2: Well, that's because I was willing Team Belgium to a victory.
4: Boy, you were sure doing something. Senegal worked, by the way. We got an email from the president of Senegal.
2: Not happy?
4: Not happy with you.
2: Huh. Well, maybe his guy shouldn't just walk off next time.
0: Yeah. Put it next to all the other emails.
2: We're starting to build a file here.
0: Now, in fairness to my partner here, we had 2 days before Wednesday to get these rules cleared up.
4: We did.
0: Yeah. I didn't hear one thing about it.
4: Not a damn thing.
0: It's not like yesterday was Monday. It was Wednesday. That's hump day.
4: And then all of a sudden we're there. By the way, there's new rules. Whoa. What do you mean there's new rules? I didn't even heard it. I couldn't even agree or disagree to it. It was brand new material. In a court of law, Anthony, see, the two lawyers, they're obligated to present any findings to the opposition so that there's nothing that can be a surprise in the courtroom that would be deemed an advantage to said person. So therefore, when you just sprung it on Marshy and I on Wednesday without any information being exchanged, the judge would not allow that. There's not a judge in this country that would allow that. So it's not me speaking. It's the United States of America that is speaking. And by the way, the United States of America is turning 250 years old on Saturday.
2: You're damn right.
4: Like hell, if I'm going to break the constitutional rights the week of that damn birthday. No way. USA.
3: USA. USA. USA.
2: Well, that being said, it doesn't change the fact that you're still guilty, okay?
0: Wow. Right.
4: Well, that's fine. The other lawyer always calls the other lawyer wrong. It's to judge it matters.
2: Look, I can't come back from the USA chant. I really can't. You know, I just can't. Once you play that card and play it well, and you did play that well, there's no rebuttal here.
0: I'm trying to explain these rules to my partner here.
5: From the Canadian.
0: Is might as well be more difficult for him to understand than him trying to work a computer. That's how difficult you explained it yesterday.
4: Somehow I feel like I was just insulted.
5: I didn't even get the words out. And yeah, that was a total crap sandwich.
4: Yeah, what are we
5: doing
4: here?
5: He got both of us on that.
4: Yeah, at second thought, I think we do it. I think we do it.
2: Thank you.
4: I think we change a lot of the odds. Every day we're given a certain amount of money, and if you lose, you're deducted that certain amount. And we, of course, Marsha, you're going to do a hell of a job keeping track of it all.
0: That's what happens when you're the arbitrator in
2: exactly.
0: this situation.
2: Yeah,
0: more. You thought work. I was on his side. I was actually the arbitrator.
2: Yeah. More work just gets dumped on your lap.
4: You're welcome.
0: So what are we doing?
2: We don't know.
4: I don't know. I'm
2: honestly,
4: not ready to make a decision.
2: Honestly,
4: and Carrie's not here either.
2: We should probably just keep it as is for another month. Just keep kicking this can down the road.
0: We'll have to have that in legal writing.
2: Mm-hmm.
4: Yeah, I'd like that something done properly around here.
2: You know what? All in favor of keeping Beth the Board the way it is, I'll say aye.
4: I feel you don't have Carrie here.
2: Well, 3 of 4. That's what happens. 3 of 4. Right. Majority rules. Okay.
4: All right.
2: All right. Well, let's wrap up. Let's wrap up this show. Let's put a bow on this show. What's going on?
4: That's funny.
0: Well, actually, we'll use it for criticisms and compliments.
2: All right. Hey, don't forget, you can join B-Cam Ferrario this Monday night with the Michelob Ultra at Hot Shots. Fenton, as this U.S. men's soccer team takes on Belgium in the round of 16. BK, Alex, and Michelob Ultra will be on site with Michelob giveaways starting at 6 p.m. with kickoff of the U.S. match versus Belgium at 7 p.m. Michelob Ultra is a superior light beer and the official beer sponsor of the FIFA World Cup 26. 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
3: The last MySpace user says, I don't even know what the hell you guys are arguing with or about, but Anthony just got cooked.
0: Oh, I totally did. I got Jimmy cooked on that one. Jimmy Crooks cooked.
1: Mark.
0: I got Dalvin cooked. By the Canadian who was shouting about freedom in the American way. It's beautiful.
1: America.
0: America.
3: Curbstom says, today's show as a whole, FIFA red card.
1: Yes.
3: Yeah. Was a heat wave banger. My apologies for texting in earlier with incorrect facts. I know this is a stats and facts show, so I apologize. Let's go Cardinals.
1: So Curbstom earlier... when we were having the debate or the discussion of the Miracle on Ice team versus U.S. men's team,
0: yeah,
1: he goes, well, yeah, but the soccer team's playing in the U.S.
0: Oh.
1: I wrote back, so did the hockey team. Anyway,
0: Lake Placid.
1: Yeah. But we forgive Curbstom.
0: Yeah, no doubt, no doubt.
1: We all say things. Just listen to us, you know.
0: Yeah. Say things in hot. Once a segment. It's factually incorrect.
3: The 314 says, I thought we already did criticisms, LOL.
0: Yeah, that's true.
1: Kind of, yeah. And
0: sometimes the show becomes one big criticism. It's fun, though.
3: Grant Francis Fan Club, criticism. Can't stand these stupid soccer fans. Because of them, you had to spend a whole segment telling them they and their sport are awful. And you didn't have time to get the real sports in the six-pack part two.
0: Yeah, that's true.
3: Sports six-pack.
0: That's true.
1: There may have been a soccer question in the sports six-pack, so we missed out on that.
0: That's a shame. Mm-hmm. Yeah. Mm. Is it just me, or is it just that intense soccer fan? I'm not saying all soccer fans. I'm talking about the intense soccer fan.
1: I think it's just that, because we got a clear visual of text messages following from several different numbers that agreed with our take. Hmm. And I can tell you, by sitting with numerous people who were watching soccer last night, I wouldn't even call them soccer fans.
0: Right.
1: They were watching soccer, cheering on Team USA.
0: Mm-hmm.
1: I think there's more of those people than there are the hardcore, get out of my lane, I'm the true soccer person.
0: Very true.
3: Yeah, well, it's funny you bring that up. The 314 said earlier, my guess is your analytics might show that those five people would like soccer are more desirable listeners than the 300 that don't.
1: That one, for one thing, listen, all of our listeners are desirable. We love them all.
3: Tell three of your friends.
1: Tell three of your friends and have them tell three friends, please.
0: Wait a second. They said the five people who love soccer are more important than the 300 that don't?
1: It falls in line.
3: That's what I just read, yeah.
0: Okay. Do you remember earlier you used a certain word in describing that person?
1: Yes.
0: Yeah. I'd like to add another.
1: Oh.
0: If you don't mind.
1: I don't mind.
0: In fact, I think I have to add two. Blissfully unaware. Honestly, it's one of my biggest pet peeves when somebody's not self-aware. When you're not self-aware.
1: Yeah.
0: Those are the people that I feel like need to be smacked the most.
1: And there's a lot of them.
0: Yeah.
1: And sometimes you think it's arrogance, but it's not always. It's no self-awareness.
0: Zero.

0: and then you pause for a second sometimes when they speak.
1: Yeah.
0: Waiting for them to laugh, almost. Like,
1: right.
0: It's a joke. I'm being sarcastic.
1: You guys know I love hyperbole.
0: Absolutely.
1: If you're going so far over the top, I appreciate that, right?
0: Yeah, lean into
1: it. Like, holy smokes, I don't know if you're serious or not. Yeah. And then eventually you break and you're like, oh, dude, that was brilliant.
0: Yeah.
1: But then they don't. And then you realize that they really do believe that they are smarter, more sophisticated, higher human race, like, all together. And you're like, oh, wow. You need to be backhanded right now.
0: Twice. Get two hands.
1: Might as well. Not punched.
0: No.
1: But slapped.
0: Open hand is fine. What could go wrong?
1: Right. Man.
2: By the way,
0: uh-oh.
2: So Thanks Dad says, plucky and not self-aware. If you were watching the broadcast last night on Fox, like very early into the broadcast, the word plucky was used.
1: Was it?
2: Yeah.
0: Wow.
2: I couldn't stop laughing.
0: Fastlane listeners.
1: Wow. That's awesome.
2: Yep.
1: Who were they describing?
2: Team USA.
1: Nice.
2: Like,
1: yeah.
2: You know, in the past, I guess.
1: In the past? I would not describe them plucky in the past.
2: Well, to get to where they're at, like, they have gone from a plucky team to now they are what they are now.
1: Hmm. Okay. This exact team, then?
2: Not this exact team, but, like, the United States as a whole.
1: Carey.
2: Soccer guy.
1: Nice. Okay.
2: You know, tying, or not tying, sorry, playing to a draw.
1: Thank you.
2: Multiple times, but being able to get to the knockout stage.
0: Mm. All right.
2: You know, without, like, they had a pretty, like, they won after... After two matches, they were the top seed.
1: Mm. Okay.
2: They put themselves in that situation rather than being plucky and making it to the knockout stage without being dominant.
1: All right.
2: Does that make more sense?
1: Yeah, it does. I don't know if I agree, but it does. It makes sense. Sure. Mm-hmm. Well, and sure.
2: Smells Like Teen Spirit says, great show today, boys. Have a great, safe holiday weekend.
1: You as well. Yeah, happy 4th, everybody. Be safe out there.
2: 636 says, you guys are the best, and don't let anyone tell you otherwise.
1: Man, thank you.
0: Appreciate
1: means a
0: that.
1: Lot. Hell yeah. Means a lot.
0: Anthony says it all the time, so it's nice to see somebody agree with him.
1: Hmm. I say what you need to hear.
0: That was awesome. I have nothing. I can't even be angry. That
1: it's
0: was
1: like,
0: fantastic.
1: It's like you're... It's like your rant on America. Yeah. I was like, you know what? Let me clap. Yeah. You know? All right. Fire away, Marsh. 3 stars.
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2: Some people might not agree with this, but our 3rd star of the day, we're going to have to give it to the soccer guy email. That took some time to write up.
1: Mm-hmm.
2: We got to give him credit.
0: A waste of time. Could have been doing so much more productive things.
1: That's how they wanted to spend the time, though.
0: You're right. They chose.
1: They chose it.
0: Yeah. Mm-hmm. It's true.
1: Life's I'm so mad, I'm going to send an email. Okay.
0: Can you imagine sending...
4: I'm
0: can
4: going
0: we just,
4: to write a letter.
0: Let's just pause that for a second. You sent an email.
1: Yeah.
0: To a radio station.
1: That's correct.
0: Why?
2: Well, about content, too,
1: to
2: not about something.
1: Too.
2: You know, you could send an email like, hey, I'm very offended by something somebody said. This is about content.
1: Yeah, I don't like the content. It's a free, by the way.
0: I don't get it.
1: Like, public radio, it's free.
0: You sat at home, or you stopped, you pulled your car over.
1: Yeah.
0: And you broke out your email.
1: Right.
0: And you wrote a sternly written email to 101 ESPN, care of Mike Ryder.
1: Yeah. Apparently, the other one was sent to Tommy Madden, our boss. Didn't even send, like, the show an email. Sent the bosses an email. I'm so hopping mad.
0: By the way, a little peek behind the curtain. Tommy loves it when he gets those emails.
1: Those were doing something right.
0: Yeah.
1: Yeah.
2: So that's our 3rd star. 2nd star of the day goes out to Mike Ryder for getting me this new dry erase marker.
1: He got that within 30 seconds. There.
2: Pretty quick.
0: It's unbelievable. Somebody brought up the fact that it took an hour to get a mic fixed, but
1: Mike Ryder, boom.
0: Mike himself,
1: yes.
0: Boom, 30 seconds.
1: And, later. And it, by the way, Mike Ryder's not in charge of the mics and things like that.
2: No.
0: We're not allowed to touch those things.
2: I mean, there's a chance that that third piece of audio would not have been played had it not been for the...
1: The new marker.
2: The new marker.
1: Mm-hmm.
2: So, yeah. I wouldn't have been able to win the gauntlet today without even, that new marker.
1: I wouldn't have teased BTS either.
2: Yeah.
1: Which is beat the streak.
2: Mm-hmm. And our first star of the day goes out to the guy in the future that changes the rules of soccer.
0: Yes, changes that silly offside rule. Whoever that guy who has enough huevos rancheros to do it.
1: Well said. Well said. Hey, we appreciate each and every one of you. We really do. Have a happy 4th of July. We are off tomorrow. Got some best of shows coming at you. So we hope that if you do get some time to spend with the family and celebrate this incredible country, that you do so in a safe manner, because we all want to see you again or hear or listen to you again on Monday. Or read your text or emails if you choose to write us an email.
0: All the above, man. Enjoy the time with friends and family. Just don't be stupid, man.
1: Yeah.
0: Don't be.
1: Life is precious.
0: Nobody drinking and driving out there and firing off fireworks into people. Just have 250 be memorable for all the right reasons.
1: Yes, no doubt. Absolutely. What's the drink of choice this weekend, guys?
0: Yes.
1: Got to be beer, right?
0: Oh, I've already got this Wickel Light on ice.
1: There you go.
0: Got those big coolers in back. Mm-hmm. You've seen them. And I think we might fire up the slushy machine. I like to do the margarita slushies in there. It's pretty fun.
1: Nice.
0: Yeah.
1: I like it. Time. It's always kind of a Mexican theme at the Rivers household.
0: We like the margaritas. We like tequila. Yeah. We kind of like alcohol.
1: So. I like it.
0: Yeah.
1: Happy 4th, everybody. See you.
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1: Good evening and welcome into the 101 ESPN Instant Replay Show. I'm your host, Jordan Deacon. It's a busy time in the offseason for your St. Louis Blues as trades and signings have been taking place. So our midday show, BK and Ferrario, have had on some different guests. We're going to go ahead and kick things off tonight on this Instant Replay Show by hearing from Jeff Merrick, the host of The Sheet on the Daily Faceoff. He joined the show earlier today to give his perspective on the Blues offseason so far.
2: What has been your early impression on what the St. Louis Blues have been able to accomplish so far this offseason?
3: Great question. So I think what the Blues right now are in the process of is getting everybody settled in the right position. And mainly they've done it by way of trade. We saw yesterday, through free agency as well a little bit. By the way, just as an aside, so we can get it out of the way, I love the Ross Johnson signing, mainly because, as you and your listeners all know, going back to the St. Louis Blues inception in 1967, this was always a team and has always been a city that likes toughness, whether it's the Plagers, whether it's Noel Picard, whether it's Gassoff, going all the way through to Kelly Chase and Tony Twist. Like, this is an organization that's always appreciated toughness. So I've always associated St. Louis with being a tough team. But I think when you look at what St. Louis has done here is, like, they're trying to get people slotted in their proper position, you know, by having, you know, both Connor McMichael and Mason McTavish in the lineup. It gives you, you know, two options at two positions, right? Both can play center, both can play wing. It allows two Suter to play in a properly slotted position. Same as Dalibor Dvorsky. We all expect, you know, long-term Dvorsky is going to be the second line center on this team. I think what we're looking at here is what the two general managers, I suppose you have to say, are doing here is making sure that everyone's slotted properly. And maybe the most important one of all here is moving Logan Mailloux down a little bit by bringing in Brandon Carlo. Slot him in your second pairing on the blue line. We saw Logan Mailloux, a couple of different versions of Logan Mailloux last season. Maybe this gives them an opportunity just to settle into a third pairing role before advancing up.
2: Jeff, they've gotten a lot bigger. You mentioned Ross Johnston, but it's not just him. It's McTavish. It's Brandon Carlo. All those guys, I mean, you average it out, it's like 6'4", 230 pounds on average between the three of them. What do you make of that? That seems to be one of the early things that I've noticed about the Alexander Steen additions that he's made to this roster.
3: It's a great point, but it's not just St. Louis. You look at what the Washington Capitals have done. You look at what a lot of teams here have done. And, you know, whether you want to call this the, I don't know, the Florida Panthers effect, which, you know, even had an effect on the Carolina Hurricanes winning the Stanley Cup as well, because they toughened up and they got bigger as well. Does it not seem to you, and again, it's not just St. Louis, I think this is a league-wide phenomenon, that size and toughness are back? You know, we're in an era right now in the NHL where everybody can skate, everybody can handle the puck, everybody can shoot. And so now more so than ever, managers are saying to their scouting departments, both pro and amateur, find me guys that can give us something else. Like, what's that extra ingredient that we don't have on this team? And lately, it's been find me size and find me toughness. And that seems to be what a lot of GMs are looking for out of their teams right now. Go look at what the Philadelphia Flyers are doing again. Last year was all size, size, size. This year, Mikhail Sokolovsky, or Maxim Sokolovsky, they take in the first round from the London Knights, 6'7". You know, beginning of the year, there was a thought that this guy wasn't going to be anywhere near the first round. Had a great second half of the season. He put up, I think, 5 points from the back end all season long, and that's it. But it doesn't matter because the Flyers are after big guys that can move and are mean and are tough. So this seems to be sort of a league-wide phenomenon right now. And I love it because I love that brand of hockey.
4: Jeff, you mentioned GMs looking for something different, and I'm curious your thoughts on Alexander Steen and his first kind of actions as GM of the Blues, because though it was technically Army as GM before the draft, you reported they were in the Jason Robertson sweepstakes, or at least checked in before he said no interest in St. Louis, and Steen does
3: in.
4: A buyout.
3: They were in. They were definitely in. Absolutely. I want to make sure all you listeners understand that. Seattle was in. There was one team in the Eastern Conference that was in, and the St. Louis Blues were in. Those three, I can tell you for sure.
2: Jeff, as a quick follow-up on that, what does that mean? When you say they were in, What does that look like from your understanding?
3: They did make an offer to the Dallas Stars for Jason Robertson. They did. Now, I'm not sure whether it was Robertson that turned down the idea of an extension. I'm not sure whether that was Dallas turning down the offer out of hand, although it really does seem sympathetic with what Seattle was offering. It sounds like a combination of a couple of first-round picks and a prospect, or maybe even three first-rounders, but something in that area is what St. Louis was offering. Like, look, it shouldn't surprise anybody. You know, I would imagine Chicago would be in. I would imagine Detroit would be in. Like, goals are expensive. Goals are hard to come by. And if you have the luxury of having a player on your roster that can score a quote-unquote easy goal, and you don't have to grind for every single goal, which you ask any hockey player, that can really take it out of you and take it out of the bench. And you have someone like Jason Robertson who can just sort of, you know, get around the net and snap in two really quickly. It takes a lot of pressure off of your team. So it should come as no surprise to see the St. Louis Blues very, very much in the mix for Jason Robertson.
4: So what do you make of Steen going big game fishing then for Jason Robertson? And then the first official move that he did as GM was he buys out Jonathan Drew, and a thing Armstrong had not done in his two-decade run here as GM of the St. Louis Blues. What do you make of what Alexander Steen's doing as he's seeming to be super aggressive early on in his tenure?
3: I think that I always try to put myself in people's position, and I'm trying to think to myself, okay, so I'm Alexander Steen. I've been there for a couple of seasons now, and I've been sort of, you know, learning at the feet of the master here. Doug Armstrong is certainly one of the legends in the game, in the industry. And all the while you're thinking, man, wait till I get the keys to the car. Wait till I get the keys to the car. Wait till I get the keys to the car. And I don't think that Steen wants to do anything frivolous just to make a big, bold move. He's a second-generation hockey player. You know, his dad was a wonderful player with the Winnipeg Jets, who I used to love watching. And he's grown up around hockey his entire life. He is one of the definitions of a hockey lifer. So I don't think he goes into anything reckless or goes into anything blind. But I kind of find that, you know, this is sort of, you know, indicative of, you know, a manager who's thought a lot about what he would do when he got his hooks into the team. So I don't think anyone should be surprised that, you know, what may have been a no-fly zone for Doug Armstrong is just fine here with Alexander Steen.
2: We're talking to Jeff Merrick here on 101 ESPN. You can see all of his great work over on the Daily Faceoff. That's where he's the host of The Sheet weekdays at noon. Jeff, as we project forward now and you look at what the rest of the offseason is going to be for the St. Louis Blues, do you still see any business to be done? I know there's been some speculation about Nikishin. What do you think is next for the Blues?
3: I think right now everybody, you know, after that initial surge on day one, everyone takes at least a little bit of a step back and says, okay, so let's see what everybody looks like. Let's see what all the different teams need. Let's see where the holes are. Let's see where the vacancies are. Let's see who's coming in light on a deal on July 1st, who may come in heavier on July 2nd. I think right now everyone sort of takes a little bit of a step back, assesses the marketplace, and then starts to move. Either it's going to be by addition or by subtraction, maybe sometimes at the same thing at the exact same time, both adding and subtracting. But I don't see the St. Louis Blues sitting on their hands here and saying, well, we got all of our work done before July 1st, and on July 1st, we'll see you at training camp, boys. I think this is still going to be an aggressive organization.
2: Do you think any team in the West has improved more than the St. Louis Blues so far, Jeff?
3: I do think the Edmonton Oilers have improved. I think the San Jose Sharks have improved, yet to be seen how much they've improved by. I would look at the West and I would say that certainly St. Louis is one of the teams that has done the most. Not Seattle, certainly not Los Angeles. Anaheim, I still want to see them round out their blue line. Colorado has subtracted, although I think the Schwartz move could be an interesting one. I'll tell you, St. Louis is right up there, but I will reserve final judgment until we see what Dallas can do. And I think everybody is assuming that by letting go of Maverick Bork and attaching Ilya Lyubushkin to the deal, to the Nashville Predators,

0: was that Werenski is planning to stay once his contract has expired. I think the first thing they needed to do was calm down the marketplace and send a message to the marketplace for players that Werenski is staying. But I still don't think that if the right offer comes along for Zach Werenski, that he's not gone. I think Don Waddell is very much looking for the future of the Blue Jackets organization. And I still do think that Dallas is in that sweepstakes, as I think Dallas are still in the hunt for Dylan Larkin. So St. Louis, certainly one of the top teams that has improved. Again, I'll throw Edmonton in that mix too. But I'll reserve final judgment until we see what Jim Wilson come up with here.
1: Jeff, we'll get you out of here on this. Ross Johnston was an interesting signing, a surprising one yesterday. I was most surprised by the 3-year term on that deal. What was your reaction other than just, I love it because St. Louis likes tough guys? But beyond that, what did you think about the contract and the signing of that player specifically for the Blues?
0: When you have a tough guy, you want them to feel comfortable. The last thing you want your tough guy is to feel nervous about where he's going to be. I've always wondered about this one. You know, offering tough players 1-year contracts and keeping them on edge. If you're going to get the best out of your tough guy, he's got to be of the belief and the knowledge that he is staying with that team, that there is some security. He is doing this for a reason. He's not doing this as an audition for another job in another market. Trading tough guys is hard because tough guys know when you get to a new city, you can't just surf on the reputation because everyone's seen you do it before. You have to do it all over again. And I think that one of the best things you can do for players like Ross Johnston is to provide them with the security and that sort of that comfort blanket of knowing that he's going to be here for more than just one season. I love the fact that they extended him. I love the fact, by the way, I love the fact that they gave him a 3-year deal. I really do. I think it's a smart move.
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1: 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Jordan Deacon here with you. Let's continue the Blues conversation and hear from our midday show, BK and Ferrario, as they had on former assistant coach for the Anaheim Ducks, Craig Johnson. He joined the show to give his perspective on what Blues fans can expect from Mason McTavish.
2: Let's start with Mason McTavish, the big move for the St. Louis Blues over the weekend. You got to coach him. What kind of a player are the Blues getting in Mason McTavish?
3: Well, number one, he's a super human being. He's a great teammate. Guys love him as a teammate. As a coach, he was a blessing to coach too, because he always wanted to learn. So everything with him was he wanted to have video. He wanted to be told what he was doing, what he could do better. I looked at him at his first year he came in. And I think he had 43 points his first year, which was I think third amongst all rookies at that time. So he had a really good first year on a team that wasn't that good either, as far as our record went. The second year he came in, he actually improved on his points per game. All that, I think he was hurt for a while at the end, but he ended up with like 42 points that year too. His face-off percentages went from like 42% his first year to like 50 his second year. So his dedication to his craft, to his face-offs, to getting better defensively, to his offensive play as far as shooting the puck, as far as puck protection, all those things are things that he loves to do. He's a rink rat. He's a guy that just loves to be on the ice. He'll be the last one off, and he plays the game the way it should be.
4: You know, Craig, when people see Mason McTavish's name and they're like, maybe not the greatest defensively, the one thing that always pops up to me is those couple of years where he got to Anaheim, where you were coaching there, you mentioned they weren't the greatest team. How much pressure is on a young kid like Mason McTavish, who steps into the league at 19 when you're a third overall pick, for a team that's trying to get back into a winning atmosphere?
3: Yeah, and that's the thing. He was drafted to be one of the young core players that were gonna, when the Ducks got better and stronger, he was one of the key pieces in that. And I look at, you know, what he had to go through, and he went through it with positivity. He was never negative. He never, you know, like, you know, our team stinks or anything like that. He was always one of those guys that he showed up, he wanted to play, he wanted to get better, he wanted to be part of the solution, you know, and he's going to continue to get better. He's going to gain his confidence in the game. He's going to understand the D side of the game too. Monty's going to help him a lot, you know, through that as well. And in the system they play will be similar to what he played in Anaheim under Quenneville. So I expect to see continuous improvement through Mason, and he's going to be a big time center for the Blues.
2: Craig, do you think he has the potential to be a second line center for a good team in the NHL? Do you think that's in the future for Mason McTavish?
3: Yeah, I think he can do it. He can score. Number one, his shot is elite, and you know, as he continues to get older and get stronger and kind of redefine his skating too. He's gonna play with more pace and more energy, and you know, I can see him definitely being a top second line player.
4: Craig, you're recently removed from the coaching side of this game, so you know what the modern day NHL looks like right now. And one of the things with Mason, people have talked about, and I even think Pat Verbeek mentioned it in the offseason, was, you know, trying to get his foot speed up a little bit more. When it comes to that center position in today's game, how important is that foot speed of utilizing that, but also if you're a bodybuild like McTavish, trying to find ways to insert that size and strength that you like to use?
3: Yeah, and that's the area. You don't necessarily have to be extremely fast, but you have to have change of speed. So he's very good at puck protecting by opening his hips, turning his back to the play, kind of what we would call it a front foot, back foot protection. So all those things, he's really good in small areas. So that's his, he's good off the rush because he can make the slip passes. He can get through. He just has to keep developing that pace. And sometimes with guys, like I look at certain guys in the NHL who maybe weren't the greatest skaters when they started out. They learn as they go along. They play with more pace. And the game just becomes easier for him.
2: Craig Johnson joining us here on 101 ESPN, former assistant coach with the Anaheim Ducks in 22 and 23, coached Mason McTavish there. You also had the opportunity in one of those seasons, Craig, to be able to have Ross Johnston. It was really his first full season, first full opportunity at the NHL level. You guys got 68 games out of him in 2023. We've heard a lot about Ross Johnston and what he can bring not only on the ice as an enforcer, but also in the room. That's something that the Blues have really talked a lot about over the last 24 hours. Can you give us some insight into what Johnston brought into the room in Anaheim with you guys?
3: Yeah, he's one of those guys. He's been around the league for a long time. He knows what it takes to win. He was on successful teams with the Islanders. And, you know, coming in, he's a guy that I saw him play with the Islanders when I was with L.A. I did some of the player development with LA, and then I coached their minor league team. And we had watched the Islanders in the playoffs, and I was really impressed with his skill level too. You know, he's big, he's tough, and you know, I talked about Mason with his puck protection. Ross is very similar, and that he's hard to get off pucks. And you know, he's a guy. He's going to play some minutes for you, and he's going to be effective in those minutes. And I thought he had a really good year this year with Anaheim.
4: His style, Craig, it still works in the NHL, and it's still a necessity in the NHL, isn't it?
3: I think so. Yeah. Yeah, for sure. He gets respect from other opponents, and you know, they're not going to take advantage of your team.
2: We're talking to Craig Johnson for just another couple of minutes here on 101 ESPN. All right, Craig, the other thing that I wanted to ask you about, again, there's a lot of former Ducks that are now here in
4: just going
2: St.
4: Louis.
2: Greg Cronin, he was the head coach in 2023. You were an assistant on his staff. Can you tell us a little bit about what Blues fans should expect? He's not in the same role here. He's now going to be an assistant as opposed to the head guy in charge. What does Greg Cronin bring as a coach of a team?
3: He's very detailed in the game and how he studies it and looks at it. And it's not just the systems, but it's the habits that players have in the system. And he's very good with the fundamentals, teaching the forechecking to forwards, teaching the puck protection. He's a student of the game. He loves the game. He learns, you know, and he continues to learn. And he's going to help the forwards out a lot. And it's like I talked about, those little details that sometimes get overlooked is where he, you know, he really excels.
4: Do you feel like, Craig, he's going to mesh well with Jim Montgomery and the style that Jim Montgomery likes to coach?
3: Yeah, I've always loved Monty, how he coaches and the style he plays. So I went through with my son. My son was being recruited by Monty at Denver. And I was just to talk the game with him a little bit and just watch Denver play and how they did it. And then watching him in Boston and then in St. Louis, too. I'm a big fan of Monty and the way he plays and the style.
2: Craig, before we get you out of here, I'd be remiss if we didn't ask you about this while we have you on. Somebody on the text line brought up, you scored the first ever goal in the Kiel Center when it opened back in 1995. What are your fondest memories of that game, maybe? And then just overall, your time here in St. Louis?
3: Yeah, one of the things I remember, I scored it on Jamie Storr, and he's one of my best friends now. I played with him in L.A. for 7 years, and overseas, so we laugh at it too. I kind of missed the puck or whatever. I think it hit me. I can't even remember that part, but it did go in. And I love St. Louis. It was a great place to play. The fans, the people, the players, the team we had. It was a lot of fun.
4: Well, and your name's always attached to Wayne Gretzky. So how often does that get told to you? If you were the guy in the Wayne Gretzky package for St. Louis?
3: Yeah, one of the many. So it was. Yeah, you know, to look back on it now, it's it is a special memory, and you know, there is that connection that will always be there. But you know, as far as living up to Wayne Gretzky, there's not many people that could ever do that.
4: Well, you went on to have a great career with the LA Kings, though, so that's not too shabby yourself.
2: And Craig, as a Minnesota guy, the final connection that I wanted to get to with you, how much were you familiar with Jimmy Snuggerud's game prior to his arrival in St. Louis?
3: Yeah, I watched him. He played with my son at the University of Minnesota, so I got to watch him, especially when they went to the Final Four and they lost to lost in the final game. But he number one, he shoots the puck. You guys know that, and everybody talks about it. But his shot is elite. His hockey sense too. You know, his ability to get open, his ability to make plays in tight spaces, and another player that I think is going to continue to get better in this game.
1: Once again, that was former Anaheim Ducks assistant coach Craig Johnson on BK and Ferrario earlier today. Coming up next, we'll stick with our midday show and switch to some baseball talk as the Cardinals beat writer for the St. Louis Post-Dispatch, Derek Gould, joined the show earlier today. We'll hear from him next. I'm Jordan Deacon, and this is 101 ESPN.
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1: Back again on the 101 ESPN Instant Replay Show. And Jordan Deacon back with you. Moving into some baseball talk, we're next going to hear from St. Louis Post-Dispatch Cardinals beat writer Derek Gould. He joined our midday show, BK and Ferrario, earlier today to discuss the offensive struggles the team has been experiencing.
2: The lack of power that they've had lately and how that's influenced their issues. You can go ahead and continue on with that thought.
5: No, I mean, it stands out, right? When you go a homestand and, you know, Permeen is providing the home runs, and you look over the last few stretches and it's Velasquez hitting the home runs and not kind of the power group of Walker and Burleson that you're relying on, it's not a surprise that the offense kind of sags a little bit. And they're just not getting on base much. Last night, the Braves pitched very well. You know, Atlanta pitched very well, threw a lot of different looks at the Cardinals. But overall, you're just seeing them not generate the abundance of base runners and not the power. And it's a bad recipe for offense.
2: Derek, do you get the sense in talking to people around the team or talking to the players that this is the league adjusting to the Cardinals' success? Is it guys just not feeling like they're in a good spot? Like, what is their explanation for what's happened that's leading to this lack of production?
5: I mean, I think some of it is as simple as they're facing better pitching. Mm. You know, I think, you know, you look at this stretch in particular, we all know, right? They're 14 consecutive games against teams above them in the standings. You look back to, like, some of the looks that they got from even teams that aren't particularly great, but they threw good pitchers at the Cardinals. I think that's a big part of it. I think maybe on an individual level, you're seeing that somewhat, you know, but JJ feels ahead of the curve. You know, he'll have a game where he's seeing something new, or he's seeing a pitcher he hasn't, or a team has a good approach with him. But then he adjusts really rapidly. I don't think you're seeing the spiral from Jordan Walker where it gets to a point where, like, he just can't make the adjustments. But I think overall, they're just facing a really tough stretch of pitchers and some guys who are pitching well against them. It's been you look at, like, Arizona, right? Arizona is not where they want to be in the standings, and we're pretty snug to the Cardinals. But they got good pitching in that series, and that series could have gone either way. The first game, the Diamondbacks kind of bemoaned the fact that they didn't get the big hit that the Cardinals did. And the Cardinals did, and they won. And ever since that game, it's the Arizona that's had some really big hits, whether they're playing the Cardinals or somebody else, and the Cardinals have not. And I think you look at that series, and you might overlook the pitching there, but it was pretty good against the Cardinals. And that signaled kind of this stretch.
4: Derek, at some point, if the offense continues to scuffle, the noise of Joshua Baez will get louder and louder. Is that something you think the Cardinals consider, or is this just a matter of, look, we're going to ride this thing out because these guys are going to have to adjust like baseball's adjusted?
5: Yeah, I think they consider all of that, you know, and they have to factor into where would he play. You know, is center an option for him? Is center an option for Nootbaar to open that up? How much are they giving up on defense to make that happen? That's the calculus that is actually going on, right? And then also, like, looking at how Joshua Baez has got to his numbers down there. I think, you know, we have seen such a significant change in the predictive models because of analytics and metrics and because of what teams are using. And that is more so true than ever for the Cardinals, who feel now they have the tech and the manpower to really set forth on these predictive models. And they'll, like, look at, you know, what Baez is doing, how he's getting to the numbers in AAA, and they feel they have a really good handle on how that will translate to the majors and the struggles he'll have and the swing and miss he'll have and how he needs to make strides to close that where he is without, like, experiencing that at the major league level. So I think all those things are factored in. But one thing to, like, kind of stress the fans, and we can argue whether or not the Cardinals are right about this or other teams are right about this, just as the notion of how much, you know, how much they've invested and how much they look at, how much they trust these predictive models for how players are performing at the lower levels.
2: We're talking to Derek Gould here on 101 ESPN. Derek, when I look at what they've done with the catcher position over the last few days, it's been really interesting. They have Yvonne Herrera go behind the plate for Matthew Liberatore, and then yesterday they go the opposite way. Out of curiosity, do they view this as a change in their plan? Are they now going to switch up who these catchers are paired with? What is your understanding of their plans with that moving forward?
5: So this is definitely something to watch in progress here. The expectation is that Crooks catches tonight, right? So that, you know, so that'll be back-to-back for him. But that will also be with Dustin May. So it allows for the Cardinals to reset a bit where you don't have Herrera, or I'm sorry, you don't have McGreevy and Pallante going back-to-back. So they avoid Herrera catching one of the two, right? Because that's the priority again and again and again over the last week, and particularly yesterday at the ballpark. You know, Ollie Marmol has stressed that sort of their guiding light here is not having Herrera catching back-to-back games, and that they are now more willing to kind of maneuver around that so that he is catching guys who aren't McGreevy, aren't Pallante, and aren't, you know, in a spot where it's only those guys, just to avoid the double up. This was something that they chose to do where they wanted to get Dustin May that break from the rotation, and then it also afforded them this chance to give Herrera and these pitchers another look at catcher, or Herrera another look at pitcher. So it was part of the plan. It was going to happen. It was the rainout just kind of brought it all to the surface a little bit quicker. And then they were looking at this Dustin May game as the one where they could go back to the previous kind of setup.
4: Do you think, Derek, at some point this season we get to the point where they're using Herrera more as the primary catcher?
5: I think they're going to really studiously avoid that back-to-back because they've been so encouraged by his health. You think back over the last few years and he's missed time with sore knees, sore lower back, even to spring training, when he kind of really moved into the catcher's, you know, workout schedule. Remember that? Remember he wasn't, like, doing full catcher at the start of spring because he still was recovering from his surgery. So he's blocking balls and everything like that, but not doing the whole thing. When he started doing that, yeah, he missed some time with the sore lower back. So they are conscious of that, and they realize that, look, no, I think he's, what, one of two players who've appeared in every game, and they would like to keep that. They like this setup quite a bit because of those returns.
2: Derek Gould, our guest here on 101 ESPN. Derek, do you think he's more likely to catch, like, it seems like maybe Pallante would be the first one, and then do you think he's more likely to catch Libby or McGreevy after that?
5: That's a great question. I think they might go with this Libby thing for a bit, right? Like, I mean, I think they might want to take another look at that. You know, Herrera did pretty well taking ownership, taking ownership of that preparation, and he had not caught Liberatore in more than, what, a year and a half? And, you know, he'd been involved in, obviously, the pregame prep and all the conversations and everything like that, but he had not been behind the plate for Liberatore in a long time. And even Liberatore brought it up and said, like, he's just matured so much in that time with his feel for the game. And, you know, Liberatore was talking about, and Herrera described this too, because there was a time where Herrera said, look, the scouting report and our plans and everything at this moment says throw a curveball. This is the time to throw a curveball. And Liberatore couldn't get a grip on a curveball. His hands were too sweaty. His cap was too sweaty. There wasn't enough rosin for him to get a really good grip. And so Herrera ditched the curveball for that moment and thought of something else, like called another pitch to pull it off. And Libertor is talking about just that confidence and that feel is different than last time Herrera caught him, which again was a long time ago. Everybody was very impressed. I talked to Pedro Páez, who Herrera caught that game when Pedro Páez might have, right?
2: Mm-hmm.
5: And Pedro Páez talked about how just like what a feel Libertor and Herrera had for each other and adjusting during the game. He complimented both of their ability to kind of read what they were seeing from the Braves and adjust and expand upon what they went into the game with. So I think that's something that they want to take another look at, if for no other reason than, I mean, it really worked, and all parties were pretty excited, and they really were really encouraged by Herrera's interest in driving that and pursuing and helping Libertor.
2: All right, Derek, we appreciate the time, man. Just real quick before we get you out of here, if the Cardinals had an injury in their rotation, I told you that was the last question, but I've got one more follow-up. If the Cardinals had an injury in their rotation today, who do you think they would call up as their new starter? Who's the sixth guy right now?
5: Well, they were going to do it last week, and it's Bryson Motz. So they were going to have Motz start in May's place. The rain just washed that away.
2: If they had a long-term absence, you think he would be the answer?
5: Ooh, I think...
2: I should have asked it that way.
5: That's a great question. Yeah, that's a great question. I think they'd go in aggregate. I think you might see a little Motz, Dobbins, tag team.
2: Okay. You don't think Matthews is there yet?
5: I think Matthews is on the cusp. I think they still want to see that, some of this stuff really translate start to start, not just be there maybe this start. It's when he starts putting together like the four in a row with the velocity and the movement and the success that you're going to start seeing like him be more in the conversation. I cannot stress that enough, that the predictability models and what they can count on getting is such a big part of their decision tree right now.
1: That was Cardinals beat writer for the St. Louis Post-Dispatch, Derek Gould, with BK and Ferrario earlier today. 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
1: Welcome back to the Instant Replay Show on 101 ESPN. Jordan Deacon here with you for the final time tonight. To wrap things up, we're going to hear more from Alex Ferrario and Brandon Kiley as they had on Cardinals analyst Brad Thompson. He joined the show earlier today to continue that conversation of the offensive struggles for the Cardinals.
2: I'm curious how many fireworks you think we're going to see from the Cardinals offense the course of the next week, BT, because it's been a rough go of it lately for them.
25: Here's what I love, okay? I give you an alley-oop, and you actually slam it down. That was very good. It was a perfect transition.
2: Thanks,
25: look, fireworks were aplenty early in the season for this Cardinal offense. I mean, you looked at the first month and a half. I don't think anybody was expecting them to be a top-10 offense in pretty much every category, especially home runs, and they were. And they are harder to come by right now. Offense outside of the first inning, very hard to come by last night for the club. But I think that you're going to get that. And I was talking earlier about when you have this young club, you're going to have so many ebbs and flows to it, and you have so many young guys that are making adjustments, and you're never going to have an offense that's all firing at the same time. But it feels like when no one's hitting, it just feels totally flat, right? Like nothing's they're not putting the energy into it. I promise they are. It just hasn't come to fruition. The hard part is being able to bottle it. We saw a torrid start from Jordan Walker. It's funny, right? When that guy's not hitting homers at a crazy pace, your offense looks flat. I think that you could say that about a lot of offenses when 3-4 in your order or 2-3 in the order aren't doing big things. Your overall offense doesn't look the same. So fair or not, right? Those are the guys that you really lean on for some of those power numbers. So hopefully for the Cardinals, those big time pop, that the home run numbers start flowing again for Jordan and continue to flow for Burley. And I still think that there's a lot more there from a power standpoint for Herrera.
4: So BT, we talked about this in the open, and this is, you know, part of the evaluation process, right? Like, you see guys have an incredible start to the year and the league adjusts and now they have to adjust. But as fans, how do you watch these players when they're going through this rut like that? And how do you evaluate them if you're the front office?
25: Yeah, I watch that and I say to myself, been there. I don't know what that's like. Just walk in their shoes again. No, it is. So what you want to see and what you were expecting to see this entire year was young guys trying to figure it out at this level. And many have figured it out a little bit earlier. But if you're watching this from a front office perspective, you want to see growth. You want to see growth throughout the season. And that growth isn't only in the aspect of, hey, what does the average look like, or OPS or hard hit rates? You also want to see growth like as a professional. Like, how are you handling situations? Are you thinking about situations as they arise? Are you ahead of the game? Like, mentally, have you caught up to the big league level? Because I promise you there are a couple of guys right now, and probably more than a couple, that are in the big leagues but might not mentally be at that big league level yet. It's hard, man. This game moves so fast. So I think that those are things that you're kind of looking at from a front office standpoint, is just growth. There is a bigger gap now, and this is something I was doing a Q&A the other night at Busch Stadium with Bill DeWitt III and with Rob Cerfolio, assistant GM, and he's in charge of player performance. And he was saying, man, there's a bigger gap now than ever from AAA to the big leagues. And like, we all know that that has always been a jump, but it's never been the jump that it is now, because the minor leagues are so young. guys are getting to the big leagues and still learning how to play baseball and still learning like themselves. So teaching at this level has never been more important. So really, I mean, what you're looking for is just that growth throughout the season, and that growth can come through tough times. Like how you deal with some of the struggles is part of what an organization is looking at.
2: All right, BT, we'll get you out of here on this one. Yvonne Herrera, by the way, we're talking to Brad Thompson, Cardinals analyst for Cardinals TV. Yvonne Herrera the other night caught the Matthew Liberatore start. And, I don't know how to value this stuff because it's hard on the outside looking in. But he hasn't caught a base runner in the last few seasons. Last time that he caught a base runner was back in 2024. And yet, you look at what he does with Matthew Liberatore, and he was able to guide him through the game, and he had his best start in a while, like a long time. And that feels like it's more valuable than the ability to throw out the base runners. How would you evaluate what we've seen from Yvonne Herrera behind the plate this year?
25: That's a great question. And I wish it were hyperbole, by the way, when you say it hasn't thrown a guy out in years, no. Like literally years. but you're right. Well, number one, the number one value in whatever it happens.
2: Jerk.
25: Apparently, I guess that's the thing. But the overall value, as we know, and this isn't talking about the Liberatore start, but in general, the overall value is his bat. Like that bat at that position is a game changer, right? So that is number one, like the thing that you're going to evaluate with Herrera throughout. But he, behind the plate, he has really dug in. He has become a better game caller. I still think that in terms like Pedro Pais is a very, very good big league catcher. And when it comes to game planning, when it comes to retaining information, like he is very high up there on the list. For Herrera, he's going to be a few steps behind that and still trying to figure out things along the way. That's why, not shifting gears here, but like, heaping some praise on Pedro. He's handled this whole three catcher thing and his playing time being limited extremely well. And he's in there helping out the other guys every single day because he's been a huge asset for Yvonne Herrera behind the plate. But when you're looking at specifically that game where he catches Matthew Liberatore and the success that Libby had in that ball game, man, sometimes different ideas and a different presence and a different voice, those can be good things. Sometimes you have that little your fuzzy blanket that you hold, and that's Pedro for Libby, and it has been. Sometimes you need to pull that away and say, all right, this is what you got now. How do you guys work together? And that seemed to work. So I believe that I know, like, Yvonne wants to catch. We could look at his skill set and say, man, this guy should be a DH, could be a DH first baseman. Well, you got a first baseman. He wants to catch. He's really dug into it, and he continues to grow at the position. So I hope we see that continue. I do wonder, and I'm interested to see what it's going to look like with Libby going forward. Will you see that pairing a lot more often? I don't know. We're gonna find out. But it worked, and it put a little bit of a more onus on Libby for that ball game too, of, hey, you're thinking through this as well. Like go battle, go compete. And it worked out. So whatever the psychology was behind that one, it worked. And I think we'll end up seeing more of it.
1: Once again, that was Cardinals analyst Brad Thompson on BK and Ferrario earlier today. That will close it down for us here tonight on the 101 ESPN Instant Replay Show. 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I'm Jordan Deacon. 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
33: I'm John Ryder, along with Golden State, Cleveland, and Miami. Philadelphia will now be another team that has interest in unrestricted free agent LeBron James, reports ESPN's Shams Charania. And Philly adding more depth and scoring today, agreeing on a two-year deal with guard Anfernee Simons, reports Shams. And the 76ers, of course, with a very significant acquisition yesterday, agreeing to acquire Jaylen Brown from the Celtics. Former Celtics big man and current ESPN analyst Kendrick Perkins on what he thinks about the Sixers heading into next season.
34: They should be favored to win the Eastern Conference. To be honest with you, we talk about making powerful moves. That team is doing their damn thing. And they have two reasons why. When you talk about perimeter play, Tyrese Maxey and Jaylen Brown rank number one and number five in the league in drives and made field goals. And we know how explosive Tyrese Maxey is and getting to the basket, one of the fastest guys in the NBA.
33: Another NBA news today, former Bulls and Thunder.